0: Craig Wakeling with the sport. So it's two quick goals then from Alexander Isak to give the Reds their first win of the season.
1: I think scoring goals always lifts some weight off your shoulder, and of course, you know, it's especially important, you know, in the beginning of the season, you know, to get off to a good start. And you know, I'm happy to have scored, and obviously want to keep on building.
0: 2-0 victory was also given Andone Areola his first win as the Liverpool boss. Gary O'Neill, the Ipswich head coach, told us his side performed well despite the result.
2: A couple of mistakes get punished, and we didn't quite find enough quality to just put one in the net, and then it starts to change a bit. But pleased but disappointed that we don't take points.
0: The Women's Super League season is underway with London City beating Man United 2-1. Daniel van der Donk added a late second to an own goal opener. Here's the new Man United boss, Eva Ullid.
3: We were not confident. They were pressing so aggressive, something that we expected. We were not doing the supposed, we were not showing that we wanted the ball, and that is the main thing.
0: And Hull KR secured their place in rugby's Super League playoff with a 36-6 win over Huddersfield. Lee Beach struggling, St Helens 48-10 as they ran in 7 tries. So Lou's got the better of Hull FC. The top two meet later on as Leeds host Wigan. Latest is on our website, talksport.com.
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7: A very good morning. You are indeed listening to Extra Time on Talk Sport with me, Ben Fletcher. Another week's flown by and the fin de semana is upon us. Let us know where you're listening in the world. 0371 722 3344 on the WhatsApp. Send us a voice note. Give us a call. Maybe you're a Liverpool fan on your way home from Ipswich. Up and running under Andone Areola and Alexander Isak double. Early doors at Portman Road did the job. Up to 5th in the table. How much did you learn tonight? And Ipswich, 2 defeats on the bounce. Palace next. Are you getting an all-too-familiar feeling from the season before last, or are you just glad to get another big gun out of the way? 8-10-89 on the text. That'll cost you 50 pence, plus your standard network charges. Plenty to get through this morning. We look ahead to Newcastle-Bournemouth live on TalkSport this lunchtime with our chief toon flag-bearer, Ollie Clink. Not going to lie, I had Newcastle down to struggle after Eddie Howe left St James's Park, along with the likes of Guimaraes, Gordon, among others. But 4 points from 6, it's not looking bad at all, is it, eh? We should have been kicking off in the Canary Islands this weekend, but the whole of Lanzarote's league's been pushed back by 7 days. Our club correspondent Ian Lane tells us why a bit later this morning. Our top tips to Tony McCormick returns after calling 3 of 4 selections last week. Takeaways all round. We do pay tribute to a legend of the sport, though, who we sadly lost this week, having only just reflected on his retirement as well. Stuart Weir has the first glance at the back pages as the sun comes up on Saturday morning here in the UK. ESPN's Mark Donaldson waiting in the wings with the morning's top stories. Fun and games to while the wee hours away with the one word wonder, the 1 second wonder, and carry on aging. Your chance to kick your weekend off with a star prize. Let us know where in the world you are this morning. What are you up to? We're at TS Extra Time on X. I'm at Ben A. Fletcher. We're 0371 722 3344 on WhatsApp, voice note, or give us a call. Drop us a text on 81089. We're locking in for the start of another big weekend on TalkSport. It's Extra Time with me, Ben Fletcher. It's great to have you with us. A very, very good morning.
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0: the late Baroness said. DJ Stu is on the other side of the glass, and I'm not sure if he's filming us or I was flashing his phone like gig style, giving it the old school candle. Love a bit of Sacha and Carnfoie. Another song that's 30 years old, by the way. This song is 30 years old. Oh, I do struggle with that. Speaking of orders, Lizzie Miles has been in touch. Can you do a shout out to my husband Jeevesy? He makes me listen to Talk Sport all the time. But this time I'll let him off as he's driving us home late from the airport. Where you been, Lizzie? Where you been, Jeevesy? 03717 223344. There are few worse things than the drive back from the airport. Fewer worse things than that.
1: Oh, yeah.
0: The only other thing which comes close is if I ever have to, on my way into London sometimes or on my way home, when you have to change at Gatwick Airport because there's been something going wrong with the line, there's an engineer in works or a train's broken down, it'll divert you via the airport and you know that you're on your way into London. It's all the happy people with their suitcases.
1: Oh, I hate
0: I'm on my way into work.
1: Yeah.
0: I hope it rains you. You know?
1: But we got a captive audience.
0: We do.
1: I wonder. I often wonder how many sort of captive listeners we've got, and if we hold on to them long enough, we can make them tune in on their own.
0: Well, that's exactly it. And that'd be good from a data point of view. Producer Mark, very good morning to you.
1: Good morning.
0: Good week. Can't believe we're here again.
1: I know. It's flown by, hasn't it?
0: It really has. Kids went back to school Wednesday, so I took Tuesday, Wednesday off. From my other job reading the news and watching. They're at that age now. Eldest is year 6, youngest is year 3, and for the first time I don't have to wait with them. Well, my eldest sort of has been walking in for the last couple of years.
1: Yeah.
0: Once he gets to the gates, but my youngest now just walks in as well.
1: Oh.
0: So that's sort of that rite of passage where you just sort of let them go a little bit.
1: Yeah.
0: They're walking home on their own now to an extent. My eldest can. Goes to the shop, he's got his little Monzo card. Other banks are available.
1: Oh.
0: They're growing up.
1: Yeah. Is it a bittersweet thing? Do you kind of miss?
0: Oh, no. I mean, obviously, you miss him being like diddy, little tots.
1: Don't last long.
0: But ultimately, I enjoy the increased amount of freedom that I have and the amount of independence that they've got.
1: You'll be taking down the pub next. Won't be long.
0: Hey, counting down the days. As a wise man once said in The Simpsons, not till you're 12, son. Good morning, Ben. Working overnight and tomorrow morning. A few beers Sunday afternoon to sit down and watch the champions dispatch Chelsea and their fragile defence. Mm. Not convinced by that. Great show. Thank you very much indeed for that. 8545. Won't give us their name.
1: Oh.
0: 8545. Bit suspicious, that. I do have my suspicions. Lizzie's been back in touch. Her and Jeevesy, the West Ham fan, getting home in 15 minutes. Just come back from Germany. Seeing their daughter and grandkids.
1: Very nice.
0: Well, gute Reise. Willkommen zu Hause.
1: Ja.
0: And, do stay with us for the morning. You'll probably want to have a little cold one when you get back. And, keep your radio switched on. Brian from Cov has been in touch. Another big game for Cov today, away at Manchester City. Yeah, I hate to say it, Brian, but Erling Haaland is my captain. Fantasy football, double points. I would love to be wrong. I'd love to be wrong. And I'd love for Cov to upset the odds. But I think just get this stuff running fixtures out of the way and then start building. But yeah, I've got a funny feeling that Erling Haaland's going to do a number on Coventry City today with a huge amount of regret. Hope I'm wrong. I'd be very, very happy to be wrong. Do not worry about that. Technical producer Stu on the button, still raving behind the glass darkness.
2: Whoop, whoop.
1: Where's your glow sticks?
2: Whoop, whoop.
0: He's having a bit of that, isn't he?
1: Yeah.
0: A bit of Sash.
3: Yeah, another bit of Encore en Foie.
0: Ecuador. Other Sash tracks are available. Stay. Yeah, big fan of Sash. Are you having 8545 then? The champions dispatching Chelsea and their fragile defence. We'll talk a little bit about this on tomorrow's show as we look ahead to the Sunday kickoff. But I don't think it'll be a walk in the park for Arsenal. Far from it.
3: No, I think it's going to be an easy victory for Chelsea Sunday. Yeah, I think we'll score. They'll score, but we'll outscore them because we've got a mean front three.
0: Yeah, very much so. Well, I have got João Pedro in my fantasy team, Morgan Rogers, Cole Palmer. And if they're anything like they have started up the season, then I think that'll be very, very good indeed.
3: Also, Arsenal haven't played anyone this season so far. I mean, they played Coventry. No disrespect, Brian. No disrespect. They've only played Coventry, really. No real big teams.
0: And I've been surprised by Coventry. I mean, I've called a lot of things wrong this season. Mm-hmm. It won't come as a big surprise to anyone, really, that I've called a lot of things wrong. Occasionally, I get them right. It is worth saying. Occasionally, I do get them right. Hashtag Fletcher was right. But Coventry, I thought, would be the stronger of the three promoted sides. They haven't been yet, but then it's a marathon, not a sprint. I thought Newcastle would struggle after Eddie Howe, Gordon, Guimaraes, Shearer, Asprilla, Ginola. They all left the club this season. It's a gag. But they haven't. I thought that, what else did I get wrong? I thought Tottenham would be the most improved. Yeah, that's yet to come to fruition. So you're not, never wrong for long, but the start of the season has thrown up one or two surprises.
3: It has done indeed. And that, look, I mean, Tottenham have got a tough game this weekend. They got Forest. And, you know, they've had a good start to the season. They beat Leeds twice in 4 days.
0: Yeah,
3: I know, granted, one was a cup, but you know, Forest have improved a lot. They've got Munoz from Palace. That's a great improvement.
0: Huge
3: for them.
0: From Palace, good
3: and,
0: team,
3: and they've also
0: good player.
3: They've also got Liam Delap as well from Chelsea. Didn't fire at all cylinders at Chelsea, but you know, he's still a good striker to have, or you know, have someone to kind of come off the bench for, or you know, to kind of help Jesus up front.
0: Yeah,
3: you know, so.
0: Interesting times, and it'll be interesting to see what we get right and get wrong come the end of the season. But as I say, never wrong for long, marathon, not a sprint. Dave Whitney, good morning. An Englishman that lives in Germany. Good German, mate. What else can you say? I can say lots of things. I may have mentioned once or twice that my late grandmother was German. She was a war bride that came over to Scotland just after the war. Scottish granddad. The rest, as they say, is history. So ich spreche ein bisschen. I won't bore you with it all now. But I love the harshness of some German words.
1: Mm.
0: Like headache is Kopfschmerzen. It just sounds so harsh. Kopfschmerzen. Ich habe eine Kopfschmerzen. I'm probably giving a few people a Kopfschmerzen this morning.
1: It's very guttural, isn't it?
0: Yeah.
1: I mean, I have to say, most of my German is learned from watching old satellite films back in the...
0: In the 90s.
1: Yeah, back in the day. Yeah,
0: of the GCSE biology variety, of course.
1: Yeah, exactly.
0: Lest we forget. Mark has been in touch. Captive audience, I've been a happy hostage for ages. And Gordon Milne says, morning, Ben. Just woke up in Hua Hin in Thailand. Stiff legs. Oh, yeah. A bit too much golf and walking. Looking forward to a Palace win at Fulham. Have a good show. Thank you for that, Gordon. Texting from Southern California. Oh, this is Uber driver taking a break, charging my car. Looking forward to a Chelsea surprise tomorrow. Uber drivers, by the way, and taxi drivers in general. I got a message through this week saying that driverless Uber has reached London.
1: Yeah,
0: is that right?
1: I got that. Yeah.
0: Oh, you've been in one?
1: No, I
0: haven't. Oh, no, you got the message.
1: I've seen the other one. There's another one testing at the moment, isn't there?
0: Yeah, I don't know how I feel about that.
1: No. I think they've got someone sat in there pretending, you know, ready to take over if it all goes wrong. But yeah. I kind of trust them. I mean, we can only go 20 miles an hour in London anyway.
0: Yeah, if you're lucky. Oh, don't get me started on that.
1: No.
0: Good morning to Dan, the Arsenal fan who's called us on 0371 722 3344. Dan, what do you want to say?
4: Morning. How are you?
0: Yeah, good, mate. What are you doing? You up and about? You been out?
4: Yeah, well, just on our way back to South Wales from Wembley Stadium, just finished watching Bon Jovi in concert.
0: Oh, yeah? How was it? Mark's going there next week.
1: Yeah.
4: Oh, it's brilliant. Honestly, it was absolutely fantastic.
0: Wow. Are you nearly home or are you halfway there?
4: We've got about 25 minutes left.
0: Nicely done.
1: So your ear's ringing?
4: Yeah. I've got a bit of a headache, but yeah, it was worth it. We left about 11 o'clock this morning.
0: Oh, wow.
4: So, really? Obviously, we're driving all the way back now, so...
0: Did you draw the short straw then, driving?
4: Oh, yeah, the wife's a passenger princess.
0: Absolutely. Well, not long to get home, get something cold in your system. What do you want to say, Dan? Gunners fan? Chelsea Sunday?
4: Sorry?
0: Said you're an Arsenal fan, what do you want to say?
4: I think we're definitely going to win. I think it's going to be 2-0. I don't think Chelsea will be able to throw up the fence.
0: Yeah. The impenetrable Arsenal defence. Well, I mean, if anything like last season, I'll start that again. Proof we're not live. If last season is anything to go by, then it will be sort of close them out, keep it tight and that sort of thing. But Chelsea not to be underestimated. I mean, if you are going to defend your crown, I do see Chelsea as being one of the teams that will have a big say in that. I don't think they'll win this season the Premier League, but they'll be in the title race for a lot of it before fading away, in my opinion.
4: Their attacking forces is very good at the moment, but I just think their defence is just going to let down.
0: Yeah, we shall see. Dan, what you got planned for the rest of the weekend, apart from obviously watching the game Sunday?
4: Not a lot, just going to probably chill out, go to bed, get up whenever I need to.
0: Yeah, no, fair. And is your missus going to repay the driving favour over the weekend?
4: Absolutely not.
0: Well, cash it for next time. Dan, lovely to hear from you. Enjoy the weekend, sir. Thanks for giving us a call.
4: Andrew, see you soon.
0: See you soon. Safe driving. 03717 223 344. Mark reckons that Arsenal-Chelsea will be a Desmond 2-2. 12-1. That's not... I tell you what. But this is where I go wrong. We'll be chatting to Tony McCormick a little bit later on, our top tips there. And a good week last week. I picked all four. Three of the four came in. That would have been a lovely little takeaway. The mistake I made was to then put some of the winning straight onto a little lacquer. And of course, at least one team let me down. So I was completely blown out. We've had a message from 8545, triple captain Haaland, vice captain Cherky. Like you, I'd love to see a Coventry do a number on City, but I fear a massacre for them. Well, I mean, stranger things have happened, and I do have a habit of calling these things wrong, but if Coventry can get anything against Manchester City this weekend, with the greatest of respect, that would be Christmas DVD territory. I mean, that would be one of the results of the season, if Coventry can nick points off City. Ian's been in touch, 03717223344. Nice halfway there Bon Jovi quote there, Ben. Thank you. I'm glad someone got it.
1: Well, I must say, my other half's been blasting me with Bon Jovi. Look,
0: what you get up to in the privacy of your own home, Mark? Goodness me, less about your OnlyFans. Blasting you with
1: Bon Jovi
0: songs,
1: yeah.
0: Sorry.
1: Yeah, we had a bit of a long drive down to Kent the other day. It was very nice. And it was sort of Gravesend way down.
0: Oh, yeah, yeah, nice.
1: I went over that big scary bridge. I don't like that bridge.
0: Oh, do you not?
1: No, I don't know what it is. I just have to eyes straight ahead. You know, it's all a bit much, really. But she was blasting me with lots of Bon Jovi tracks. And I just thought, blimey, they've done a lot of good ones.
0: Yeah.
1: Because you all know the big ones and that. But, I recognise most of them. You know,
0: beyond the sort of the big numbers. I mean, I know one of my former bosses, formerly of this parish, was a massive Bon Jovi fan. And she basically just took the afternoon off once because she had the chance to go to a press junket and meet him.
1: Oh, wow.
0: So she just ups and left and somebody else had to read the news. A little clue as to who it was. But she got to meet her idol. It happens.
1: Cool is that?
0: Rather like when I got to meet Belinda Carlisle here at the Towers. But that's a story for another day. 03717223344. Keep your messages coming in, please. 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We have a one-word wonder for you this morning. The one-second wonder is where we invite you to come on and guess the intro. You versus one other listener. Penalty shootout format. We'll be doing that in around an hour's time. But the one-word wonder, just for fun, text is in, WhatsApp is in. If you know the name of this song. Oh, that's easy.
1: Yeah, yeah.
0: That is very, very easy. Yeah. Stu did say it's a belter, but very, very easy. I don't think a single person will get that wrong.
1: No. No,
0: prove me wrong. 81089 03717223344. Tweet the show at TS Extra Time. Me at Ben A. Fletcher. Let's hear it one more time, Stu. ESPN's Mark Donaldson's on the way. Keep it TalkSport.
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19: Week in which the kids have gone back to school. Here's a match between two clubs who hope that they've learnt their lessons. Kappa places to Isak. 1-0 Liverpool. Threaded it inside the penalty area, and Isak with minimal backlift lashes it into the roof of the net. Liverpool working it forward. Isak might be in again here. Edge of the penalty area up against Greaves, and he's slotted it in for two. Shown inside by Kirke. Sends in a deep cross towards the far post. Headed down. Emerson on the turn. Salah awkwardly for it. Gets a corner out of it. And now McAllister has space in the midfield. Vert's getting it through. Isak has been denied a hat-trick by the offside flag. They ball towards Enciso. Enciso onto his right foot, edge of the penalty area. Yeah, gets a shot in. And goes just wide of the far post.
20: The Andoni Iraola era is up and running at Liverpool.
19: Alexander Isak back in goal scoring form. Liverpool getting the victory by 2-0.
0: Yeah, Ipswich 0, Liverpool 2, as you heard it live on TalkSport, kicking off a big weekend of football here across the TalkSport network. Looking back on that and indeed ahead to this morning's top stories, ESPN's Mark Donaldson. How the other half live, by the way? I hear he's just got trip nines. Mark, good morning. How goes it?
21: Well, it goes well, but they're also taking the blinds, the small blinds and the big blinds, while I speak with you. So I'm going to speak quickly so they don't take too much of my money.
0: One word answers. Listen, yes. Ipswich, Liverpool, I did have a feeling, again, I've been wrong about a lot of things so far this season, and we're not that far into it already. I had a funny feeling they might get the points. In the end, they didn't. But for Liverpool, important they got up and running, never mind who the opponent is.
21: Yeah, I think it was important for two things, Ben. They got off to a quick start. Isak, a quick couple of goals. Cody Gakpo was outstanding. But I also think it's important that they get the clean sheet. There are question marks, and I did a piece earlier on ESPN FC with Stevie Nicol, and one of the big question marks is Florian Wirtz and how he fits in. When you've got McAllister and when you've got Gravenberch, you could play Szoboszlai as your 10, but where does that leave Wirtz? Because Barkala is going to start soon. You don't pay all that money and not start him. And he, in glimpses, he showed that he'll be fun. Cody Gakpo on the other side. So that leaves the one spot. Florian Wirtz, they've tried. They really have. They keep persevering. But as far as Stevie's concerned, he would play Szoboszlai in the 10 role instead of Florian Wirtz right now, because they've tried whatever they've done. They've moved them around. They've tried to play him there. And that was a perfect fixture for him. But it's not like he's bad or anything like that. He can't replicate the form that he showed with Leverkusen. And he's had a fair go at it, hasn't he?
0: Indeed. I think Iraola has got a tough job on his hands. I mean, the one thing that I think he has got going for him is that he's not on a slot in the eyes of many, many Liverpool fans. But it's so important for them to just get up and running. And as you say, clean sheet. It's huge for them. It was difficult to sort of really read Ipswich. I mean, I know they started with that win, back-to-back defeats to the likes of United and Liverpool. So big opponents that are good for them to get out of the way. Yeah. But I think I'm right in saying their next opponent after League Cup. I think it might be Everton, somebody like that. So, or Palace, perhaps. So, easier opponents on paper to come. I'm intrigued, by the way. We will be talking Newcastle next with Ollie Clink, but the fixture which intrigues me the most today is Forest Spurs. Fulham Palace feels like a six-pointer very much, but Forest Spurs, you think, an opportunity for Oliver Glasner to try and kick on, but for Tottenham, Roberto De Zerbi very much running out of lives early on in his tenure as manager.
21: Honestly thought he'd got off to a better start. And even if it wasn't results-wise, I just thought defensively, they've looked so open. The game against Newcastle on the first day of the season as well, against Brighton, I think it was, they were just so open. And yeah, they've got players to come back, but I don't know. I haven't seen much of an... I thought I'd get an improvement. I really thought we'd get a top 10 Spurs team. We might. Look at Villa last year. Villa had a dreadful start to the season. Look how they kind of ended up. So just because you have a bad start to the season doesn't necessarily mean you're going to have a bad season. You've got to turn it around. And there's got to be signs that you're going to turn it around. They have talent. They've spent a lot of money. Once it gels, I'm sure they'll be fine. But how long is it going to take? That's a really good fixture for the neutral. And did they throw in Daniel Munoz? They've spent a fair bit of cash to get him. Is he going to share that role on the right side with Ole Aina? I think it's his going forward, albeit Aina's a decent player. But, I mean, the more they've added to their squad, Forest, they still rely on a real talent, Morgan Gibbs-White.
0: Absolutely right. And talking of good games to look forward to, Hull City versus Villa in the 5:30 UK time. I mean, Hull looking to make it three on the spin, which would be an incredible turn of results for them, given that they're just back in the Premier League. And for many people, from a predictions point of view, me included, had them down to finish 20th. No evidence of that so far. And for Villa, again, slow start last season. And with all the outgoings from Villa Park in this August window, it could be more misery for Unai Emery.
21: Yeah, it might be, but they've added smartly. I like them. It might take a little bit of time for some of the new players to get used to the Premier League, but this isn't about getting used to the Premier League. This is about a battle. This is about playing Hull and live TV cameras, live on the radio as well. Hull have been great. They really have been a breath of fresh air. And what I've liked, and I remember speaking with you 12 months ago, and we both agreed that we thought at least one of the teams that came up would stay up. I didn't have the same confidence this year, so I've been delighted to see what they've done because they've been brave. And the promoted sides have come up and they've shown respect and due deference to the teams that they're playing. But I love the way that Hull approached the Man United game. That was not the fixture Man United want. And that's the fixture that Hull will capitalise upon against the teams that aren't up for the battle. Hull are up for that fight with that crowd, with Ollie McBurnie leading the line. That's where the defending starts. I've really enjoyed watching them and good on them.
0: Yeah, absolutely right. And look, all the neutrals want the three promoted sides to stay up. And those Premier League teams that have just been circling the drain for too many seasons now to maybe have a taste of their own medicine and go back from whence they came to the Championship. Mark, I shall leave you in peace. How's the pile of chips looking? Good? Could be better?
21: I have to admit, for any Hibernian fans listening, thank you for your generosity at Easter Road on Thursday evening in the Edinburgh Derby, which went live nationwide. That's as good as I've seen Hearts. And I had to get that in right at the end rather than talking about the pile of chips. by the way, we've won 15 times. We've won three games in a row against Hibs 15 times since Hibs last did it in 1922. Dominance in the Edinburgh Derby for the JTs.
0: Nice, lovely stat to end on. Enjoy the poker, Mark. Be Thank responsible. You. I look forward to chatting to you next week.
21: Take care.
0: Cheers, all the best. ESPN's Mark Donaldson going through the morning's top stories. 03-717-22-3-3-4. Brian the Cov fan has got a fiver on Cov. Speaking of being responsible, 18-1. 18-1. Oof, I mean, imagine that comes in. Beers will be on you, Brian, that's for absolutely sure. We are doing a one-word wonder this morning. One or two of you, in fact, a handful of you, have been in touch already with varying results. Let's hear it one more time, please, DJ Stu. It's not One More Time by Britney Spears. Ollie in Norwich, that is a wrong answer. Mark says Stairway to Heaven, wrong answer.
1: Stairway to Heaven, it's nothing like it.
0: I think he might be at it. 8545, you've got it absolutely right. Brad the Milky, you've got the wrong band, but the right song title. Well done. Send us a picture of, if you've got any pints of orange juice on board, Brad. I could do that little bit of endorphins this morning, please. Ryan, you've got it right. Brian and Cov, you've got it. I was close. You've got it absolutely right. Dave, the Liverpool fan, you've got it absolutely right as well. Beacon Bonkers, it isn't The Boxer by Simon and Garfunkel. Shay, you've got it absolutely right. This morning's one word wonder is just for fun. 08709037172334. Tom in Happy Hawley, down the road from me. Mm-hmm. Been a while since I've looked into you chaps on a Friday night, Saturday morning, but it feels like a warm hug from your mum just when you need it most.
1: Aww.
0: That's very kind. Thanks, Tom. Great to tune in again. Hope you're keeping it real in Woodhatch or South Reigate, as I know you like to refer to it, Ben. Yes, it's South Reigate, old boy. nothing against Woodhatch whatsoever, but when you're telling people when you live, South Reigate is a little bit more affluent, perhaps. Not that I've forgotten my working class roots, of course.
1: No, of course not. Could I just say, actually, I didn't say earlier on, but the missus has deserted me again this weekend.
0: Has she?
1: Yeah, gone off on a girly weekend.
0: To Bedfordshire. Things to do in Hawley.
1: She's gone to Bedfordshire.
0: Oh, really?
1: It's very nice, though. Very sort of countrysidey and stuff.
0: I've not known you to take a weekend off, I don't think. Or maybe one in the year that I've been doing this show.
1: I'm such a trooper.
0: Yeah.
1: Yeah.
0: And it sort you out like an Airbnb or something.
1: Yeah.
0: Not that they were trying to get rid of you, you understand?
1: No, of course you're not. No. Yeah. But we have got a captive audience because they're all listening. So I must give a shout out to Danielle, Denise, Maureen, Lisa, Vic, Emma and Chloe.
0: Are they listening?
1: They're all listening.
0: Oh, are they?
1: Yeah. Till 5 a.m. apparently.
0: I believe maybe. That was it. The old whispering angel can't have kicked in too heavy just yet then. Give it time. Thank you, Tom. I was in Hawley last week, actually. I told you about that escape room that I did.
1: Oh, yeah.
0: And my 7-year-old was absolutely terrorised by it. He thought he was genuinely going to rob a bank.
1: Oh.
0: And that the security guard coming around was an actual security guard. But good fun. Strongly recommend it. Gatwick escape rooms. Other escape rooms are available. 03717223344. We'll be talking Newcastle next with our chief flag bearer for the tune, Mr. Ollie Clink. Keep it TalkSport.
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0: The Milky's been back in touch. I said to him, can you send us a picture of your bottles of orange juice? Oh. Not a euphemism. and he has done.
6: Oh,
0: he says, plenty of juice on, Ben.
6: Oh, yeah.
0: And he's got orange, and we've had this conversation. One looks like blackcurrant, and his other one, peach, maybe? Peach juice?
6: Oh, yeah. Very nice.
0: What, as I've said many times before, back in the glory years, when I was a teenager living at my mum and dad's, we used to get the fresh orange on a Saturday morning and only ever one bottle. Never understood. It must be my dad's inner Scotsman, or not so inner Scotsman, a fully fledged Glaswegian, only getting the one bottle. I said, why don't you get two? Because you know that as soon as someone sees it, it's gone.
6: Oh, yeah.
0: It's like the scene in Jurassic Park when they lower the cow into the raptor pen and then the straps come back up. Like, you can hear the bottle goes down, and 5 seconds later, you pretty much hear it smash empty, discarded once again.
6: Yeah.
0: But we only ever had the one. But,
6: it was quite lavish back in the day, wasn't it? You know, but nowadays, we just like you just chug it back, you know, and it's gone. Yeah.
0: Absolutely gone. Do you like bits or no bits?
6: Definitely bits.
0: Orange juice with no bits. I don't understand that.
6: No, definitely.
0: I'm sure you're losing something if you're taking bits out of orange juice.
6: Yeah, yeah. But don't they compress it and freeze
0: like,
6: it?
0: So much.
6: Yeah.
0: It's your breaking news from Bedfordshire, by the way. Your missus is tuned out, I understand.
6: I know. Well, she just sent a message, and you're not going to like this, Ben.
0: Go on.
6: No point listening unless you're on it. But mind you, she might have been talking about you.
0: That's very true. I hope that's not the Whispering Angel talking.
6: No, yeah, probably is.
0: Keep it coming, please, Mrs. Randall. the plush Bedfordshire Girls' Weekend away.
6: Yeah.
0: My missus has booked one for next year, continuing the Camino Trail. They've done Portugal, they're now heading into Spain. So that'll be a weekend of being left to my own devices.
6: Very good.
0: Yeah, obviously, I'll have to do this, but when I'm not doing this.
6: Hello.
0: It's grapefruit and cranberry, says Brad the Milky.
6: Oh, no.
0: What do you mean, oh, no? You're not a fan of cranberry juice?
6: Well, I don't mind cranberry. Grapefruit, though.
0: Not for you.
6: No.
0: Grapefruit's a funny one, isn't it? Very bitter.
6: Yeah.
0: Yeah.
6: Not a fan.
0: Not a fan of that.
6: No.
0: Brad is sitting in A&E with appendicitis.
6: Oh, no.
0: Oh, Brad, thanks for keeping me company in the six-hour wait. You'll be pleased to hear this morning's one-word wonder. You've got absolutely right. So too, Nick in Dunmo. Absolutely correct. Just got back from Porto del Carmo, the beautiful island Lanzarote. Loving the show, Simon the Hammer.
6: Oh.
0: Well, Simon, do keep listening because we'll be checking in around an hour's time with Ian Lane, Los Hills Club Director of Lanzarote Lane, as we look ahead to Lanzarote FC season. Whereabouts were you staying, Simon? What hotel? Villa? Was it a villa? Was it a hotel? Let us know. More of your messages on the way shortly. Thank you. Keep them coming. We'll give you another little update on the One Word Wonder. Loads of guesses coming in. Some right, some wrong. But now it's time to look ahead to Newcastle versus Bournemouth live on our airwaves this lunchtime with TalkSport's head of Newcastle, Mr. Ollie Clink. Ollie, good morning to you. How are you doing?
7: Yeah, really good, thanks, mate. How are you?
0: Yeah, not too bad at all, thank you. Another game day, or as I prefer to call it, Match Day Live, is upon us. Live on TalkSport at Newcastle Bournemouth, 12:30 kickoff. We'll come on to shortly. But I guess you're quite pleased with how the two have started the season. I mean, I'll be honest with you, and I said this to Jack Cunningham as well, I did have Newcastle down as a bit of a dark horse for relegation pre-season, because I just thought Eddie Howe leaving the club, one or two key players leaving the club, like Gimel Rice and that type of thing. I wasn't 100% convinced that it was going to be your season, but so far 4 points from seven, so good.
7: You and a lot of the mainstream media, mate. But to be fair, I at points shared those concerns. It was an absolute roller coaster of a summer. You know, I kind of thought it couldn't be as mad as the one before when Isak left and there was that saga, but then you see Gordon go at the start of the window, then Tonali, then Bruno, then Eddie Howe. And I think when Eddie Howe left in particular, it was because you were entering the unknown.
0: Yeah.
7: And a lot of young players coming through the door, and it didn't feel like there was a lot of experience there. But they have that first game against Liverpool, which I was at. Atmosphere was incredible. Should have won it. You know, very unlucky not to win that game. They go in and put a brilliant away performance at Tottenham, and a lot of the focus is on how bad Tottenham were, etc. And not a lot of it is actually about how good Newcastle were, which is really encouraging. Bournemouth is such an interesting game because Eddie Howe never beat them in the Premier League as Newcastle manager. He only beat them twice in the Cup, one on penalties, and once again, in the FA Cup. But I'm excited at this new look Newcastle. Maybe that Bournemouth curse will now come to an end. I was actually at Bournemouth Everton at the weekend for TalkSport 2. They look good. But I think there's a definite chance that Newcastle can carry on this good form and kick on.
2: It's a huge opportunity, isn't it? I mean, not to write off Bournemouth and be foolish enough to say it's a gimme, but on the back of the start you've had, that is precisely the sort of fixture you'd want against the sort of team that you'd want to face, given that they've, I think, without a win this season, only a single point to their name. Transfer window closed on Tuesday. How do you rate Newcastle's recruitment? I mean, a lot's been made of the major players that left but over the summer, the manager as well, but the likes of Amar Dedic, Storm Stauer, Ulster, pretty good. How do you rate it as a Toon fan, Ollie?
7: Do you know what? We talked about this on Inside the Toon on the TalkSport YouTube channel, which you can check out. 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
2: Lovely plug.
7: As well, if you want to. We rated it a 9 out of 10 window, which is quite astonishing, really, when you think about the players that we lost. I think losing Bruno was the biggest blow. Yeah. When you actually look at the performances of Gordon and Tonali, yes, they were important players, but last season, so inconsistent. You know, Gordon scored 6 Premier League goals. 3 of those were penalties. We're kind of seeing so far with Tonali what he was like with Newcastle last season. He's giving the ball away a lot. He had an absolute stinker against us, which was quite enjoyable to watch. But it's the players they've brought in that are so exciting, Ben. Not just the likes of Nico Gonzalez, who was plugging in play straight in for 50 million. He was superb. You mentioned Dedic there.
2: Yeah.
7: He's been like a duck to water so far. I think he'll instantly be a fan favourite. He's so passionate as well as talented. His crossing ability, again, very exciting. Sean Sturr, I mean, his passing is just incredible for such a young player. He's only 18. And then they've brought in Fernandez Pardo, who's very highly rated from Lille. And again, that's a very exciting signing. I think initially Fernandez Pardo wanted to move to a club that was in the Champions League and instead chose the project at Newcastle, which I also think is really important because we've had so many rejections. We've had, you know, so many reports saying that our moves have been hijacked, etc. When you've got players that actually wanted to come and join this and join Matthias Jeisler and what he's building at Newcastle, I think that's important for the club, but also very exciting as a fan.
2: Very much so. In terms of all the players coming in, I think Newcastle have got plenty of depth across a number of positions, midfield, on the flanks, up top. 3 goalkeepers, conceivably, that could be first choice should it come to it. But a little bit concerned about defence. Centre-back, you look pretty decent, and on the right. But Lewis Hall, the only real, dare I say, recognised left-back. Do you see that as a weak point, or if should the worst happen and he get injured or suspended, are there other options that can slot in?
7: Yeah, I'm actually okay with it. I know what you mean. I think ideally we would have wanted another natural left-back brought in the window. But I think Dedic can play on either side. So that's encouraging. They've also got Livramento, who's a bit of a strange case because naturally he's a right-back. He's currently returning for injury. I actually think he operates better as a left-back. He's had some of his best performances for Newcastle operating on that side. So I'm not overly concerned about it. And also, I love Eddie Howe, but obviously every manager has their faults. And one of them at times was playing Dan Burn at left back. Just never understood that. Thought it made us so much weaker. He's not a left back, is he? Mm. And he would admit himself. I interviewed him once about it and he said, you know, he knows it looked a bit like a giraffe trying to get back and defend. And I just don't see Jeisler kind of doing that. Fullbacks are really important to the way that he plays. He likes them high up the field, and we've seen so far with Dedic that's been the case. And I'm excited to see what Livramento's like in this system because the way that he can carry the ball is very exciting. So overall, I'm not too concerned about the defence. I'd be a bit more concerned about the midfield if there's an injury to someone like Gonzalez. There's not a huge amount of experience that can come in. But like I mentioned, Sean Sturr's been really impressive so far. And Lewis Miley, by the way, has been fantastic. And just quickly as well, it's not just been about the business Newcastle have done. It's been about what Yice has managed to get out the players that were already there.
0: Yeah.
7: Look at the start Elanga's made. You know, look at the start Johan Wiss has made. I mean, I think a lot of fans would have completely written those two off, given how they performed last season. But both of them have been like, we've got two new, exciting attackers through the door. So, yeah, things looking really good so far, even though it's early on.
2: Onwards and upwards. And a word on you, Slayer. I mean, decent enough start. I mean, 4 points better off than I thought Newcastle would be. I hold my hands up and probably have to apologise to the likes of you and Jack and others. But beyond the Bournemouth game, a pretty decent run of fixtures. I mean, take the League Cup out of the equation, away at Millwall, away at Leeds, decent start for them, live on TalkSport, 8 o'clock a week on Monday, and then home to Hull. Again, there's no such thing as an easy fixture in the Premier League, and those that we thought would maybe have bad starts have surprised us. But in terms of traditional teams, and where you would expect them to finish based on newly promoted or where they finished last season. Not a bad run between now and the international break for Newcastle.
7: No, not at all. I was at Millwall last night. They're having a really tough time with injuries. I mean, really tough time. They've got about 12 players out. So hopefully Newcastle can go there and get the job done. I'll be working on that game for TalkSport. Luckily, my accent doesn't give it away in terms of when I'm reporting. But I'm excited to see what Yaisa can do in the Cups, because he's got a good record with Cups. He's won the Asian Champions League on a few occasions, which you might turn your nose up at, but still he's got some pedigree in going far in Cup competitions. And then you talk about that run after that. I think Leeds is a tough game. I think they've made some good signings. They made a bit of a solid start to the season. And Hull, I mean, look how they're going. They've won both of their games so far. So like you say, none of these games are easy. But when you look at our start on paper, I was concerned and nervous because I thought, you know, Liverpool, who we never beat and we didn't beat, but we put in a very good performance and should have got over the line against them. I felt like there'd be more from Tottenham given the signings they've made. But once again, we go there and win for the third season in a row. 3-point lane, thank you very much. Watch O'Hara's meltdown, fantastic. By the way, that was my Newcastle shirt that Cundy was waving over his head.
2: Amazing.
7: After that result. I think more than anything, if you'd given me 4 points from those first two games, I'd have absolutely snapped your hand off. And it's more about the performances, Ben, to be honest. Yeah. I've just been really encouraged so far. And if we'd kind of scraped over the line and got a point here and there, but it looked worrying, that's when the concern starts. But yes, it's positive and confident. And Yeisler, I just love the way he operates. Love the way he speaks to the press. I think he's a really cool character. Takes no prisoners as well. You know, you've got to be on it if you're asking him questions. So I'll make sure to do my homework before that game against Millwall, I think, in case I get Yeisler'd.
2: Absolutely. And you're absolutely right. It doesn't look like there's any cracks being papered over. Newcastle just look good. And a lot better than many of us perhaps thought heading into this season under Yeisler. So, I would say a rare bit of optimism. Cautious optimism, I think it's fair to say, from a lot of the Newcastle faithful. Ollie, I'll ask you for a score prediction for this lunchtime's game in just a moment. But first of all, you've already given Inside Newcastle a massive plug. The other big project that you're involved with our mutual colleague and friend and acquaintance, Max Scott, is No BS. Tell us all about that. Big fan of this.
7: Yeah, so Inside the Tomb, by the way, quickly on the TalkSport Newcastle channel, you can check that out. Me, Jack Cunningham, Sean Custis, most weeks going through all the Newcastle chat. But No BS, really excited about this. We've just launched it. It's on the TalkSport Daily feed, usually going out on a Tuesday, but this week's episode went out on a Thursday, but you can search for it on that feed. No BS stands for No Big Six. So what we do is we look at all of the other 14 clubs and don't mention the other big six. And some of it, I would say, Ben, was born out of frustration. Max is a Forest fan. I'm a Newcastle fan. You know, our clubs, along with Aston Villa and the other ones in the Premier League, have had a lot of frustration with the financial rules. And we had a summer, or I at least had a summer of, you know, Man United fans, Chelsea fans, Arsenal fans telling me that, you know, I'd been food chained and that Newcastle had their fun and they should get back in their box. So that there was an element of frustration and we wanted to start it because of that. But also just feel that at times, you know, those clubs are the biggest clubs. They do get a lot of coverage. And sometimes the performances and the stories surrounding the other clubs don't really get the airtime that we thought that they deserve. You know, look at Everton at the moment, what's going on there, you know, what's gone on with their deadline day, the performances of Hull, the way that Brentford have started the season. Quite often the focus is on how bad Tottenham were or how bad Manchester United were, rather than how good those teams are. So, yeah, you can get involved as well. You can email us for the pod. We make sure to mention every single team and every single episode and hopefully give you the airtime that you deserve. So really excited for it. Maybe one day we'll be chatting about Woking, mate, but a bit of a journey.
2: John, I was about to say, yeah, a bit of a journey, but if you ever run out of things to talk about, and no chance of that with the Premier League being the way it is at the moment, but yeah, if you ever need to talk about the team 20th in the National League, there's plenty going on at the Lathwaite Community Stadium. Ollie, I'm amazed that we get through these things without a single Office reference, so, ooh, you know.
7: Ooh, are you?
2: But am I? But I have got a little TV recommendation for you. If you've not already seen it, it's called Joe and David's Magical Sitcom Tour. Joe Wilkinson and David Earl. He basically takes him back to this. Have you seen it?
7: I love those two. I haven't seen it yet, but I love those two.
2: It's right up your street. I promise it's right up your street. I saw Andy is Goldstein it? Recommended it. Is it? He recommended it to me. You're hard. And honestly, it was a lovely little trip down memory lane and all things Office. Ollie, I could chat to you all morning. Sadly, time has got the better of us. Quick score prediction from you, please. Newcastle Bournemouth live on TalkSport this lunchtime.
7: We're going to break the curse, Ben. We're going to break the Bournemouth curse. 2-1 Newcastle.
2: Oh, I don't see Bournemouth scoring. I'm going to go 2-0. So two goals scored. We shall see how we get on. Talk Sports, Ollie Clink, here, there and everywhere. Always a privilege to chat to you, my friend. Have a good rest of weekend.
7: Yeah, thanks very much, Ben.
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9: It's another big weekend of Premier League football. And what do we want? Goals! And when do we want them?
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0: get to watch Hebburn Town out of interest, doing very well in National League North. We'll be catching up with the non-league paper's executive editor, John Couch, on tomorrow's show. But Hebburn, very much the powerhouse in the northeast as far as non-league football is concerned. I thought it would be Darlington, given their historical Football League connections, but Hebburn very much leading the way at the moment. More of your messages on the way shortly. We had a message in from Lanzarote, didn't we? Simon the Hammer, just back from Porto del Carmen, the beautiful island. He says he's loving the show. He says he's very lucky to have a two-bed apartment between the old town and new town on a small complex called Los Fragosos.
1: Oh, I like that.
0: Sounds very exotic.
1: Yeah.
0: Simon the Hammer, when I have been to Porto del Carmen, I do enjoy going to Playa Chicas, which is a beach. What are you laughing at?
1: Oh, it sounds like some club or something.
0: It does, doesn't it? Or a beach where that you don't wear an awful lot, if anything at all. Ooh, but that's all above board, I promise. And there's a lovely bar there. So you've got a lovely little beach. It's sort of off the beaten track a little bit. And there's like a, it's where all the scuba divers jump in, not quite at the marina, but just around that sort of area. Mm. And you just sit and you just stare at the sea, and you've got Fuerteventura in the distance.
1: Oh.
0: And it's just a lovely little spot. Nice ice cold pint of Tropical served with a frozen glass. Very nice indeed. We will be heading off to Lanzarote in around half an hour's time to catch up with Los Rojillos club director Ian Lane. They should have been kicking off later today or tomorrow, but the season's been put back by a week, and Ian Lane will be telling us more. 03717223344, keep it extra time on Talk Sport. More of your messages on the way, and much else besides.
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1: A jury's failed to reach a verdict in a murder trial which has dominated news headlines in the US. Lindsay Clancy admits strangling her three children at her home in a Boston suburb in 2023, but says she was suffering postpartum psychosis. It's unclear if she'll face a retrial. Prosecutors say she planned the killings, but her lawyer Kevin Reddington's paid tribute.
2: This woman is so brave. Every day she came in this courthouse, sat there through 7 weeks of a trial where nobody had anything bad to say about her except for the two prosecutors.
1: Hecklers have repeatedly interrupted Nigel Farage's speech at Reform's conference in Birmingham. The event's been overshadowed by claims of wrongdoing over foreign donations, which the leaders denied. Donald Trump says his US envoys will travel to both Russia and Ukraine with a proposal to end the war. Jared Kushner and Steve Witkoff will make the trips over the weekend and into next week. Argentina's president reiterated his country's claim to the Falkland Islands and announced plans to sanction oil companies working in the area. But the UK government insists the territory is British and its position is unwavering. Alexander Isak netted twice in the opening 9 minutes as Liverpool won 2-0 at Ipswich in the Premier League. It is manager Iraola's first win. His star summer signing Bradley Barcola came on as substitute for his debut, but it was Isak who took the headlines with his quick fire double.
3: Waiting for the first win, and we were talking about starting the game good, which we haven't done recently, so that was perfect for us to get two quick goals. I think we're starting to get, you know, the way we want to play.
1: And Jay-Z has serenaded his wife Beyoncé for her birthday during his first UK gig in almost a decade. The rapper led fans at London's Tottenham Hotspur Stadium in a rendition of Happy Birthday. That's the latest. I'm Faye De Silva.
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4: I'm Craig Wakeling with the sport. So it's two quick goals then from Alexander Isak to give the Reds their first win of the season.
3: I think scoring goals always lifts some weight off your shoulder. And of course, you know, it's especially important, you know, in the beginning of the season, you know, to get off to a good start. And, you know, I'm happy to have scored. And obviously, want to keep on building.
4: A 2-0 victory was also given Andoni Areola his first win as a Liverpool boss. Gary O'Neill, the Ipswich head coach, told us his side performed well despite the result.
5: A couple of mistakes get punished, and we didn't quite find enough quality to just put one in the net, and then it starts to change a bit. But pleased but disappointed that we don't take points.
4: The Women's Super League season is underway with London City beating Man United 2-1. Danielle van der Donk added a late second to an own goal opener. Here's the new Man United boss, Eva Ullid.
6: We were not confident. They were pressing so aggressive, something that we expected. We were not doing the supports, we were not showing that we wanted the ball, and that is the main thing.
4: And Hull KR secured their place in Rugby's Super League playoff with a 36-6 win over Huddersfield. Lee Beach struggling St Helens 48-10 as they ran in 7 tries. So Lou's got the better of Hull FC. The top two meet later on as Leeds host Wigan. Latest is on our website, talksport.com.
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10: You are listening to Extra Time with Acorn Insurance, the UK's largest taxi insurance specialist. 03717223344. Give us a call right now if you'd like to play the 1 second wonder. Come on and try and win a book. All you have to do is guess the intro. You versus one other listener. Penalty shootout style, so you'll get 5 clues if it goes that far. The first second of a well-known song. And for legal reasons, I have to say it could be anything between 0.9 seconds to about 1.4, depending on how obvious it is. But you'll get, broadly speaking, 1 second of the start of a song, and we just need from you the name of the song. The two books that we are playing for this morning, What We Liberated from TalkSport Towers around the office, Getting Involved, A Great British Adventure by James Holden, which we may have given away previously, but, you know, them's the breaks. Or Eddie Merckx, Out on His Own. The Cannibal Through the Eyes of His Rivals and Teammates by Guy Roger. So you have the choice. If you come on and win, you choose what book you take home. Simple as that. 0371 722 3344. The 1 second wonder in around 10 minutes time, give or take. And it'd be great to have you on. Lots of you play along on the WhatsApp, which is great. But you need to come on air and play.
11: Yeah.
10: Put your money where your mouth is. In fact, I say put your money where your mouth is. It's completely free to call us 0371 722 3344 if you're in the UK.
11: Yeah. No.
10: If you're not
11: excuse.
10: In the UK, we can call you. So no excuse whatsoever. The 1 second wonder in around 10 minutes time. I'd love to get back to Lanzarote. Well, we're going to be going there in around 20 minutes' time. But, yeah, we tried to get there this summer, but it didn't happen in the end. We ended up opting for Menorca, but looking at a lads' weekend, potentially, for a Lanzarote fixture at some point, maybe end of February, beginning of March.
11: Oh, great.
10: Which would be nice. But when you go outside the school holidays, it is remarkably inexpensive.
11: Yeah.
10: Like, when you look at package holiday deals, it's obvious. Holidays are expensive. I understand that. But once you start going when the kids are at school, it's like, my word.
11: Yeah,
10: you're talking like a sixth.
11: I know.
10: The cost.
11: They need to do something about that. You get this huge bottleneck, don't you, in the holidays and that, you know, and it just makes sense if it was more staggered.
10: Yeah, or if you could just take your kids out of school, on the understanding that they'll catch up, or if there was like a reading week, when say like a random week in because Surrey in particular. We're doing a 2 week October half term, which was great because everyone then booked the second week, saved a few hundred quid.
11: Yeah.
10: And closer to £1,000, by the way, was the saving because obviously the travel agencies and the airline carriers hadn't cottoned on, but they've decided not to do it from next year. And you think, well, why not? Who's complained about that?
11: Yeah.
10: Exactly. You know what I mean?
11: Yeah. And the kids can catch up, can't they? Kids are pretty bright, aren't they?
10: Exactly. This morning's one word wonder, by the way, a few of you guessing that correctly. If you're incorrectly, this morning's one word wonder is... Matthew Bennett, you're absolutely right. And you have attributed the name of the song to your belief that Tottenham may win this season. Very, very good. Mark, Celtic have had a very active and hopefully great transfer window after our Champions League disaster. High hopes of us doing very well in the Europa League. Watch this space. Martin O'Neill knows what he's doing. Martin O'Neill, a very softly spoken man. I've worked with him a couple of times when he's been in. Very softly spoken man, Martin O'Neill. Loves to give your tummy a wee tickle. Not in a lewd way, you understand. Not in a lewd way, you understand. They're like Martin O'Neill a lot round here. Round here.
12: Hey, Martin.
10: Where did he appear from? Colin says, Villa have done better business than Newcastle. 6 players sold, 11 brought in, £255 million spent with £310 million in sales, £55 million profit and 2 Champions League winners signed. Quinn the villain. Well, let's see where we're at after 38 games, but you're right. A very, very good summer of spending indeed for Aston Villa. Gary McAfee, you are absolutely correct. Up the Borough. Nicely done this morning's One Word Wonder on 0371 722 3344. Kids, Eric, you've just got it absolutely right as well, because they're flying in now. You're absolutely right this morning's One Word Wonder, but we'd like to play the 1 second wonder. Give us a call. We're doing that in around 5 minutes' time. Guess the intro and you get to win a book. Start your weekend off with a star prize. I cannot think of anything better than that. Well, I can, but... I'm trying to market a bit of fun and games for these wee hours. Let us know where in the world you are as well. The further away, the better. Send us a picture of the view from your apartment, from where you are right now, particularly if you've got whales swimming about the place, which we've had previously.
11: They were amazing, those pictures, weren't they?
10: They were amazing. I'd love to live by the sea. I know, obviously, when it's the weather's bad, you cop it and your car gets salt erosion and everything else, but I do fantasise about that. Maybe our friend over in Lanzarote, who's got the 2-bed apartment, the complex in Las Fragosos, Simon the Hammer. Maybe I need to take a leaf out of his book. Stop buying lunch at work, save it up and put it towards a little 2-bed. Looking out on Playa Chica, we shall see. Teron, good morning. Hope all is well. Yes, it is. Thank you, DJ Teron. Where have you been? He says, I've just finished playing at a wedding at the Royal Berkshire.
11: Oh.
10: In Berkshire. Great night. Just heard the one word wonder. Is it? Surprisingly, for a DJ, DJ Teron, you've got the artist incorrect, but you've got the name of the song correct. It isn't East 17.
11: I thought it was earlier.
10: It's not. It's not. But I can see where you're going with that.
11: Yeah.
10: But you've got, crucially, the name of the song absolutely right. So nicely done. 0371 722 3344. Off to Lanzarote in around 15 minutes' time. The 1 second wonder is next. Tony McCormick in around an hour's time. Our top tipster, who picked 3 out of 4 last week. Really, really hitting a purple patch is our Tony, which is always good to see. We love getting your messages. He's at Tony Mac Racing. We're at TX Extra Time. I'm at Ben A. Fletcher, letting us know about your winnings. Small bets only. And he only ever goes for like each ways that I've got a hope in hell of getting across the line. Because it's nice just to sort of build a little takeaway pot for a Saturday night.
11: Yeah.
10: You know?
11: Yeah. And he's on fire at the moment, isn't he? He really is.
10: He's doing really, really. And let's not jinx it.
11: No.
10: But the last couple of weeks have been very, very fruitful. That much is absolutely true. DJ Teron has come back with the correct artist. Well done. Big Baz, this is defo the easiest it has been. I swear to God, he says. Mm. And you've got the name of the artist absolutely right. Well done, Big Baz. I hope that wasn't too much of a giveaway. Bill in Hindlin, Glasgow. Morning, chaps. Hope I find you well. You do. Thank you. Three horses for today. The 140 at Ascot, Thundercall, Haydock, the 155, Rocket Boy, and Ascot at 210, Archers Bay. £1 each way, patent. Keen to hear what Tony thinks. Well, Bill, we'll try and squeeze it in as always. But thank you for getting in touch. Now, though, we need you to give us a buzz on 0371 722 3344. If you would like to come on and play the 1 second wonder, that is next on TalkSport.
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10: A very good morning and listening to Extra Time on TalkSport with me, Ben Fletcher, between now and 5 this morning. Happy Saturday. Steve-O's been in touch on the WhatsApp. Did you read me out? Sorry, was deep into the PS5. Ha ha, Steve-O. Is that what you call it, PS5?
11: Yeah, yeah.
10: When your missus walks in. Why are your trousers around your ankles? Ooh. Steve-O, we've all been there, my friend. Enjoy your PS5. What game are you playing? I mean that literally, not figuratively. Stormballs, hello from New Zealand. It's 1:15 here on Saturday afternoon. Currently clearing out the garage while my son is refitting the bathroom. Oh. Glorious spring day. Love the show. An avid TalkSport listener. It's on almost 24 hours a day in this house.
11: Oh.
10: Great. Thank you, Chris, the Chelsea fan. And a lovely view of his garden. Look at that green grass, that green foliage, and a beautiful, beautiful blue sky. Looks a bit like Box Hill, Chris, if I may say so. I'm not suggesting that it is, but, you know, you're clearly down under. But, yeah, that sort of that woodiness, that foresty feel to it.
11: Mm.
10: Anyway, thank you for getting in touch. Chris, the Chelsea fan. Time for the 1 second wonder. Two gentlemen callers this morning. Lawrence, the Fulham fan in London. Good morning to you, Lawrence. How are you doing?
1: Yeah, really good, thank you. How are you?
10: Yeah, good, sir. What are you up to this morning?
1: Went for a couple of pints.
10: Nice.
1: Didn't go to bed, thought I'll call in. I had a go before and wasn't successful, so we'll give it another go.
10: Well done for giving it another go. Where did you have a couple of pints? By the river?
1: In North London. It's called the Bank of Friendship, near the Arsenal Stadium, actually.
10: Bank of Friendship.
1: A few Arsenal tops about. I had to pretend I wasn't a Fulham fan, so yeah.
10: that well-known rivalry, Fulham and Arsenal, sniffing out those cottages, fans. No, nicely done. Lawrence, stay with us. You are playing the supporter of another London club. It's the other half of North London, Spurs. Dom, good morning. How are you doing?
2: Morning, very well, thank you, mate. Yourself?
10: Yeah, good, sir. Yeah, driving?
2: I'm just on my way home from work, yeah, in Stratford-upon-Avon.
10: Oh, Stratford-upon-Avon, wow. Have you got much further to go?
2: I'll be home in about 10 minutes.
10: So beautiful. I was in Stratford-upon-Avon last year. I may have mentioned it. I went to Warwick Castle. So we had an overnight stay in Stratford-upon-Avon, just like a little Airbnb. But yeah, lovely town. Did the Mad Museum, the little museum with all the kind of metal, crazy gadget things. It was really good fun.
2: Yeah, it's great.
10: Did a couple of the local pubs. Yeah, big fan of Stratford-upon-Avon. Very nice. Dom, wait right there. The premise of the game is very simple, I think. Dom, you've played it before, haven't you? Of course you have.
2: Yeah,
10: absolutely. I thought you had. So, Fulham versus Tottenham. God, relegation six-pointer already. Who'd have believed that? Premise of the game is very simple if you're new to the station, and tens of thousands of you are every week. We thank you for it. I will play these two gentlemen 1 second of a song. I need from them the name of the song, not the artist, the name of the song. If they're close, I'm not going to be a pedant. I'll give him it. I'll give Mark to my left a little look. He'll give me the nod. And if you're pretty much there, we'll give you it. That's how we roll on this show. Lawrence, the Fulham fan, you were first this morning. Would you like to go first or second?
1: Yeah, let's go first.
10: Go first on this occasion. Dom, wait right there. Lawrence, good luck. Here comes your first clue.
3: When you...
1: Oh, my God. What the...
10: Careful.
1: Oh, yes. Oh, my goodness.
10: Do you want to hear it one more time?
1: Please. And he'll...
3: Yeah, of course.
1: Never walk alone. Sorry. Oh, my goodness.
10: Stu, that's a buy, I think, there. Stu's basically played the reveal. But
1: yeah, I would have got it.
10: He would have got it anyway. Yeah, so he says, let's hear it then in full, Stu. Go on. Dear, oh dear. Not a lot we can do about that.
11: No.
10: Well, to be fair, in the year we've been doing this, that's the first time that's happened. But that was a gimme. Dom, the Spurs fan. 1-0 to Lawrence. It comes back to you. I dare say this is also in the ballpark of absolute gimmies. Have a listen. Let us know what you think.
2: Stand by me.
10: There you go. Benny King. Told you. Nice. I mean, if Lawrence hadn't got You'll Never Walk Alone, I think that would have told you, Dom, that you'd be winning by quite a clear margin anyway. So we shall see. One apiece, nicely done. Lawrence, it comes back to you. Stu is going to be pressing the correct buttons this time. Here comes your second clue. Good luck.
1: Oh. Is it Phil Dan? Oh, is it Paul Daniels? Is it
10: Paul Daniels?
1: No.
10: The magician.
1: I'm going to have to pass.
10: Are you passing? No idea. Not landing at all.
1: Oh, is it Mike and Mechanics Over Your Shoulder?
10: That is a very, very, very good guess. But it's wrong, I'm afraid. That is the incorrect answer. I can see where you were going with that, though. Dom, the Spurs fan, would you have got it?
2: Is it Higher Love by Steve Winwood?
10: Absolutely right. Mike and the Mechanics, though, what a tune that is. Mm. Looking back over my shoulder. Oh, yeah, that's a great tune. And I can confirm it isn't in this morning's game, because that would have been embarrassing. So Lawrence has a miss. Dom, an opportunity for you to take a 2-1 lead. Some may say a justified 2-1 lead after a little slip-up in clue number one. But here it comes, your second clue. Good luck.
2: I know who it is.
10: Who is it?
2: It's Phil Collins and Genesis. It's not Easy Lover. It's...
10: Let's hear it one more time.
2: Yeah.
10: Say again.
2: I can't remember the name of it. It's going to do my head in.
10: What were you just singing then?
2: It's Physical Attraction. She used to have a physical attraction. Falling for her. No, I can't remember the title.
10: Dom!
2: Really annoyed.
10: Missed! Lawrence, would you have got it?
1: I wouldn't have.
10: It's Invisible Touch. Genesis! Dom! 100,000 people across the globe screaming at their radios. Unlucky. You were very, very close. It happens, don't worry. One apiece. And hey, you either know it or you don't. Lawrence, the Fulham fan, how about that? I thought he was about to take a 2-1 lead there, but he hasn't. Even Stevens, here comes your third clue. Good luck.
1: Deary me. Can I hear it again, please?
10: Yeah.
1: Nah, I'm going to pass again. Deary me.
10: Another pass. Dom, would you have got that?
2: I think it's N People, but I'm not 100% certain.
10: I can see where you're going with that. It isn't.
2: Yeah.
10: It's Lisa Stansfield and Cold Cut, People Hold On. Do you know the song, Lawrence?
1: I do, but wouldn't have got it.
10: Fair enough. You either know it or you don't. So that's 1 out of 3. Dom, the Spurs fan, an opportunity for you now to take a lead. Here comes your third clue. This is the rhythm.
2: And it's Rhythm of the Night.
10: Say that one more time.
2: The Rhythm of the Night.
10: Absolutely spot on by Corona, 1995. Great track. Nicely done. Bit of 90s trance for you. Shooter said, he loves the Spanish story about this. Is it a quick one that you can tell?
4: I'll dig it out later.
10: Oh, we'll dig it out for later on. Now, there's a tease.
11: Yeah.
10: There's a reason to keep your radio on between now and 5 this morning. 2 out of 3, Dom. Not bad. Lawrence, what can Lawrence say about that? Running out of time. Here comes your fourth clue. Lawrence, the Fulham fan in London. Good luck.
1: Thunderstruck, AC/DC.
10: Not a hesitation.
1: Wow. Can I explain the story of Rhythm of the Night?
10: Say again.
1: Can I explain the story of Rhythm of the Night?
10: If you know it, yeah, go for it.
1: So there's a bloke on Spanish radio that thought it was called, is this on Reebok or Son Nike? Is it Reeboks or Nikes? That was the story.
10: I have heard that story. That's because I think they played it out on UK radio recently. Is it Reeboks or Nike? So classic misheard lyrics, Shaken Back by Maloko.
1: Sorry to ruin it for your colleague. But, yeah.
10: That's all right. That's fine. It just means he's got nothing to do for the rest of the show now. the classic one is it Roger Sanchez, Another Chance? Sounds like I'd rather take a bath with Ainsley Harriet.
11: With Ainsley Harriet.
10: Yeah.
11: What a thought.
10: Oh, well, that exactly, quite. 2 out of 4, Dom, even Stevens, but if you get this one right, you will be taking the lead. Here comes your fourth clue on Talk Sport.
2: You try it again?
10: Yeah.
2: Is it Bad to the Bone?
10: It's not bad to the bone. Would you have got that one, Lawrence the Fulham fan?
1: I wouldn't have, actually, no.
10: Black Velvet by Alanna Miles. I can see where you're going with bad to the bone. I can see where you were going, but no, incorrect. Yeah. So, even Stevens heading into the fifth and final round. Still alive, still the chance of a tiebreaker, unless Lawrence and Dom can say something about that. Lawrence, here comes your fifth and final clue. Good luck.
1: Happy by Pharrell Williams.
10: Not a hesitation. Absolutely right.
11: I love this
10: 2013
11: stuff.
10: Or 14, if I'm not mistaken.
11: Yeah, yeah.
10: About that time.
11: That's about right.
10: That has happened 13 years already.
11: Oh, no.
10: Unbelievable.
11: It doesn't make you happy, though, when you listen to it.
10: It does, very much so. Yeah. It does exactly what it says on the tin. Lawrence, well done. A very respectable 3 out of 5. The ball is now in Dom at the Spurs fans' court. His fifth and final clue to drag you to a tiebreaker. Dom, good luck. Here it comes.

0: Could you play it again for me?
1: Of course.
0: I know the song, but I can't think of the title, so I'm going to have to concede, I think.
2: Oh, just use your noggin. Just chuck just chuck something at me.
0: No, I can't. I've had a long shift. I can't think. Mine's gone blank.
2: Blazed Over the Bar. It was Avicii, Wake Me Up. So wake me up. Oh, Dom, unlucky. Thanks so much for playing along, though, Dom. What does the rest of the weekend hold for you?
0: More working, unfortunately, and taking the kids out for the day when I'm not at work. So, yeah, busy.
2: Are you getting on at Forest later on, do you think?
0: If we can just kind of knuckle down, I think we could nick it 2-1. But I'd take a point at this stage.
2: Yeah, I think I'd probably take a point in your shoes as well. But everything to play for. Yeah. Thank you. Enjoy the weekend. Have fun with your kids, Lawrence. Nice to hear from you again.
0: Cheers, Lawrence. All the best. Well done, mate.
3: Cheers, mate. Thank you.
2: Cheers. Oh, sorry, that was Dom, wasn't it? Cheers, Dom.
0: Yeah.
2: Lawrence.
0: Take it easy, guys. Have a good one.
2: My apologies. Lawrence, congratulations to you. You are today's winner. 3-2. A big win over Dom, the Spurs fan. Nicely done. It just remains for me to ask you, what book would you like? Eddie Merckx, Out on His Own by Gar Rogers, or Getting Involved, A Great British Adventure by James Holden?
3: I'd say Getting Involved, please.
2: Getting Involved, absolutely. Well, that will be in the
3: May
2: post.
3: I say rest in peace, Avicii, by the way. He's passed away a couple
2: of
3: years ago.
2: Of course, he did, yeah. It was very tragic circumstances, but what talent he was. At the age of just 27, 28. But, yeah, big fan of his music as well. Lawrence, what are you doing for the rest of the weekend? Fulham, how'd you see them getting on this weekend? Home to Palace. Six-pointer.
3: Yeah, I'm at the cottage tomorrow. We'll see how it goes. But is it six-pointer now? I don't know if it is. But, yeah, we'll be a little bit scared if we don't win. But, yeah, we'll see.
2: Somebody's O has got to go, as they say. Lawrence, great to hear from you, pal. Enjoy the rest of the weekend. Thank you.
3: Cheers, mate. All the best.
2: Thank you. 0371722334. How about that? Lawrence 3, Dom 2 on Talk Sport. The tiebreakers, by the way, we're going to be on UK number one on this day. Soft Cell, Tainted Love.
4: Oh, yeah. I would go for 83.
2: What would you say, Stu?
5: 84.
2: You're both wrong. It was 81, so Mark would have got that one right.
4: Nice.
2: Mannix, if you tolerate this, then your children will be next.
4: Oh, yeah. 98.
2: Stu?
5: I would have said 96.
2: One of you is right.
4: Oh.
2: 1998. 2-0 to Mark. Not that it's a thing, but, you know, hashtag just for fun. It's Extra Time on TalkSport. Do stay with us. We are off to the Canary Islands next.
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2: 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Good morning to Clive in Abu Dhabi. Good morning, out with the dogs on a stupidly humid morning. On the bright side, I'm having a free sauna, I suppose. Yep, every cloud, Clive. Or not in your case. I'm pretty sure the song is... But I can't remember for the life of me who the artist is. If I had to guess, I'd say, although I'm not convinced. Doesn't matter about the artist, Clive. You've got the name of the song absolutely correct. Well done, you. Steve-O, who's allegedly playing his PS5. Funny, even for me, says Steve. He's deep in the PS5. Playing The Division 2. Great game, says Stuart Armour. Haven't heard of it myself, but it's got the thumbs up from behind the glass. Was the one word wonder? Yes, it was. Thank you for your kind words. I'm working on it as well. 03717223344. More of your messages on the way shortly, but for now, let's head to warmer climes, shall we?
24: Acompáñame por un callejón donde las cervezas están heladas, pero el fútbol está al rojo vivo.
25: Pali que golpea para Francis Santana, Francis, vamos a ver si lo para. Ahí está, Jonathan, que la pica, qué bonito, gol, gol, gol, gol, gol, gol, gol, gol, gol, gol, gol, gol, gol, gol, gol, gol, gol, gol, gol.
24: Esta es Carril de Lanzarote.
2: Yep, Carril de Lanzarote, Lanzarote Lane. Let's head down to get some Canary Island weather. Very much on the turn here in the UK, but bright sunshine over where our next guest is, Ian Lane, Club Director of Los Rojillos. Good morning to you. How are you doing?
26: Good morning to you, Ben. I'm doing very well. Good summer?
2: Yeah, brilliant, thank you. Didn't quite make it over to see you. We were in Menorca for a week, which was absolutely glorious. My first time on that particular Balearic island. And they were all very impressed with my Spanish. At first, I thought they were taking the mickey out of me. But they said one waitress actually thought I was from Spain. She said, your accent's really good. And I thought, well, not the language, not the the actual words used, but the accent she was quite pleased with. But yeah.
26: Well, I hope you gave her a good tip.
2: Oh, absolutely. Always. Absolutely. A good review as well. That seems to be the way things are done these days. We should have been looking ahead to the start of Lanzarote's season this weekend.
0: But the game has been postponed. It's now not going to go ahead until the end of October. So we've got one more week until Lanzarote kick off their season against San Miguel. We'll look ahead to that in it more earnestly next weekend, Ian. But just for the time being, a lot of excitement, just from my point of view, about Lanzarote season getting back underway. We've been doing this for a year now, would you believe? We've already had one full season at Lanzarote. Where's that gone? And now looking ahead to another one, hopefully some playoffs or automatic promotion for Los Rojillos. But busy summer, new manager, new signings, and one or two tournaments as well. It's been all go for Los Rojillos and Arrecife.
26: Yeah, it's been flat out, actually. And season, because I mean, it's supposed to start on the... it's supposed to start today, actually. But there was a Canarian tournament in Latvia. And so they cancelled it. All teams were cancelled during that time. Mm. But we have had the pre-season tournaments. And out of three of them, we won two. So they went well. The new signings, they've gelled in well. We had our beach day with all the players mingling with the fans. And, you know, it enables everyone to start chatting. And, you know, you can, the new signings, they're loving the island. So all's good, really. And we had the bingo evening last week, where the players act as the waiters and sell their bingo cards. And there was around 300 people. And amazing. Fantastic evening. I mean, but it is really mad on how they enjoy their bingo. There's dancing in between. They're all salsing, dancing. And wonderful evening. But, you know, all's good in the camp. New manager, he's looking great. Our first home game is next Sunday. That's the 13th. And that's against San Miguel. And that's 11:30 in the morning in Arrecife. Ciudad Deportiva.
0: Fantastic. And there'll be people, as you've told me many times before, probably arriving with their suitcases straight in a taxi and straight to Arrecife to watch that one. I'm desperate to get over. Talk potentially of a lads weekend in the spring 2027. We're just trying to work out fixtures and diaries, but I will be coming to see you at some point in this season, one way or another, 100%. A quick word on the new manager. There was a change of manager over the summer. Juan Antonio Machin, as you mentioned, is in charge for the 26-27 season. And his brief is to get the club promoted. Los Rojillos have been in many, many times before. Playoff campaigns, not quite the playoffs last season. It just sort of fizzled out. That was it at the end. But very much the brief is get the club to the promised land of the league above.
26: Exactly. I mean, that's his goal. I mean, he's a local guy. And I mean, somebody said the other day, checked his age, he's 72. But my God, is he in good nick. He really is fit. And he has been our manager before, over 25 years ago. And he's an experienced manager in his heart and soul. And he's there for one reason, to get the club promoted. So, you know, all the best to him. He's an absolute gentleman of a guy. He's always helping out. And he's very popular in the island. So let's hope it's his year along with us.
0: And in terms of how Lanzarote as a club are equipped to get promoted. I mean, we often talk about the club that I support, Woking, and there's lots of clubs in the English Football League who end up sort of getting promoted and then they struggle and they can find themselves coming straight back down again. Or you get clubs like Bromley who go from National League South right the way up to League One. And all right, they've hit the buffers a little bit now. But it just seems like, you know, behind the scenes, everything sort of working towards that aim of promotion. If Lanzarote were to go up, would it be the case that they could then build a bit of a dynasty, or a big fish, small pond, or punching above their weight in a nutshell?
26: Well, I mean, it's always hard going up to the next league. Have they found out in recent years? Because many Canarian teams that have gone up have come down. Most recent years, though, it's been Tenerife B and Las Palmas B, and they've stayed up. And so you need investment. Of course you do. You get more financial backing from the Canarian government, but it's tough. It is tough going up, jumping up that league. And, you know, however, we are the third largest side in the Canary Islands, and I'm sure you will get sponsorship from the Canarian government and more from our local government. And with that, you would, I mean, let's hope we get that problem. That's what I'm hoping for.
0: Yeah. Well, that's the thing, isn't it? It's we'll worry about that when we get there. There's plenty of football to be played between now and May. But in terms of the support base for Lanzarote, I mean, I went to the Isa game last October and the rivalry, that brilliant 3-3 draw. And I've said many times what a fantastic day out we had. Really well attended games. But in terms of the rest of the division, I mean, Lanzarote draw crowds of 1,000 plus. So it's
26: we're by far get the most amount of spectators, which in turn you would always think we finished last season mid-table, and with the most amount of supporters, you don't really expect that. Mm. However, then you get teams like the lower teams in the Premiership who have managed to survive, your Brentfords, and then you have Newcastle that have struggled in recent years. You know, they've come good now, but they have massive gates. So it's not all about that, is it? It's there's more to it than just having big crowds. But we are so fortunate because the amount of tourists we get to come into games is phenomenal. And it's always improving. I've been working at this for 20 years now. Mm. And, you know, putting posters in bars and people see it all the time. Oh, we'll have to go to a game. And once they come to a game, they'll come to another. And that's how it's built. I mean, 20 years ago when I went there, it was really a handful of, you know, foreign supporters. Now, I mean, we take up, I would say, foreign supporters along with British, Dutch and German and Irish. We probably take up, you know, over 50% of the fan base.
0: Wow.
26: So, yeah, on attendance. And that's fantastic. And I'm hoping it builds and builds, and it will. It will carry on. If things carry on the way it is, the stadium's fantastic. There's shaded terracing for everybody. There's sun if you want to get the sun. And the stadium holds 6,000. And I mean, a good day is 1,000, 1,200. So, you know, you can just turn up on the day. You pay to go in there and then have your children with you, 15 and under. They're free of charge. And so, yeah, it's a great day. We're going to start this season, actually, below the director's box. We've got special seating there, which is obviously shaded, central position. And that's our most expensive seat in the house, €15 mm. and five for children for that seat. Otherwise, if you want any other seats, it's €10 and children of 15 and under are free of charge. So, yeah, we're looking forward to it. We're looking forward to all the foreign fans going again. And the club love it. The players love it. So, I hate the saying, but it's a win-win situation all round, really.
0: It really is. Just can't wait to get going, I'm sure. Just another week to go till Lanzarote kick off against San Miguel. And Ian, you mentioned there, you've been involved with the club for 20-plus years. And whenever I talk to people about this feature that we do once a week, and you meet people on your market stall on a Sunday at Tegesi Market who listen to the show, shout out to Graham Tompkins, by the way, one of your customers who I know sent you a lovely message during the week. But people often say to me, like, I wonder how you get involved with something like that. You know, it is my dream one day to go somewhere sunny and retire somewhere sunny and maybe get involved with a football club or do something like that. But you started off in Jersey, you travelled the world. I know how you landed in Lanzarote. It was the love of your life that took you there. But how did you get involved with Los Rojillos in the first place?
26: Well, I was working as a tour guide. And we took people up to this local village called Punta Mojeres in the north of the island. Beautiful Canarian village where I was living, actually. Lived there for 3-4 years or so. And the local bar I went to, we took our, you know, people on excursions. We took there for lunch. And the owners were a couple called Manolo and Etta. Beautiful couple. They had a son who helped out the weekends, your 15-year-old lad, Oscar Vladimir. Mm. And so he helped out. I got chatting to him. He played for Lanzarote Juniors. Following year, he got in the first team. And I asked him about getting a shirt. And he said, Ian, if this one rips, I haven't got another one. So I thought, well, that's a good idea. So then I approached the club. But it took years and years and years. I mean, it took another 4 or 5 years. But during that time, you know, I was going to the games and then I started putting posters up in the bars and they noticed an interest. And that's really what sort of got my foot in the door. And then I said I wanted to do the shirts. I decided if I were to go with Adidas or Nike, they'd be too expensive. So I started producing them myself. And that was 20 years ago. I was working in China. So I went over to China and arranged production. It wasn't easy and I had some problems with quality. But in the last sort of 5 years, I think it is, I've been working with Sri Lanka. I went there on a family holiday and met some people. I go to factories and they are just fantastic people with the and good people as well. So we produce our products in Sri Lanka and the quality is just fantastic. And we can sell it at a reasonable price. Adult shirts are 39, kids are 29. And we do. We sell a lot. It's become a, you know, a very good souvenir and we design it ourselves. I noticed this year in the World Cup, like England had the same shirt as Brazil, you know, from Nike. That's wrong. I can't understand that. I would like your own individual shirt. And England as a country and Spain have the same shirt as Sweden. I mean, I just don't understand that, why they can't have their own own shirt, you know?
0: Yeah.
26: Specifically, rather than just the colour. And so that's my aim. That's what we do. And we keep the shirts for three seasons, which everyone seems happy about. And so we've got the same shirt this season, but the following season, we will have a new one. It comes out every 3 years. And it's great. You know, I fell into this position, really. And, I mean, how lucky can you be? All right. I mean, I love football. You know, can't play it anymore, but I'm involved with the game. And so the wife's not so keen on football as I am, but, you know, it allows me to watch it because it's part of my job. So it's great, you know, living in the sun, you know, healthy children and working with football. But I'm still a grumpy old git.
0: Yeah, you and
26: as
0: me,
26: we
0: mate.
26: All are. But it is. Yeah, sometimes you look back on it and it's a great life. There's always problems, financial problems with the club. And, you know, anyone who's worked in football, you'll know it's difficult. They'll know it's difficult. So it's... never easy, but that's how I got involved and that's how I become part of the club and I just basically try and get bums on seats going to the games. And the players are just wonderful. They really are, and they're so appreciative of the foreign supporters going to the games. They really are. And it's just absolutely lovely to be involved with.
0: It looks it. It's absolutely fascinating. And having been out there, I strongly recommend it. If you are on your way to the airport right now, or if you're thinking about Lanzarote game in future, Lanzarote football is what you need to search on the internet, all over Facebook. Ian Lane,
26: right.
0: Loughborough Hills Club director. Sadly, time has got the better of us this morning, but I am looking forward so much to previewing next weekend, Lanzarote versus San Miguel. Another season underway. I can't believe it's been a year. Muchas gracias. Disfrutas tu fin de semana, mi amigo.
26: Está bien. Está muy bien. That's really good, mate. Well done. Yeah, and you, mate. Have a great weekend, and everyone. And if you're coming to Lanzarote, the weather's wonderful, and the sea is boiling. It's 25 degrees. It's perfect.
0: Oof.
26: Cheers, Ben. Yeah, all
0: gracias.
26: The best.
0: Ciao.
26: Ciao.
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21: 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Yes, indeed. At the halfway point already. Is it just me? It can't just be me. This show just flies. Well, I think to myself, like, yeah. When you're doing a long drive, and several of you are, and let us know if you are out on the road this morning, 03717223344, there are, like, certain road signs that you see. And if you're driving down the M6, like, back from Scotland or from the north-west, and you see Birmingham 106.
22: Oh, yeah.
21: And you're like, that's one of the worst road signs.
22: Yeah.
21: It's at least another hour before you're then at least 3 hours from home.
22: Yeah, yeah.
21: But hopefully we're keeping you good company, and the morning is going rather quickly for you. Lots to look forward to. In the next hour, we'll be doing Carry On Aging. I'll let you know what book we've got for you shortly. Stuart Weir's got the back pages, and Tony McCormick with his top tips on an absolute roll over the course of the last couple of weeks. I'm hoping that isn't the curse of the commentator. But I did have a little nibble last week, and I didn't ruin it for everybody. So maybe I'll do the same again this week. Mm-hmm. Treat my missus to a takeaway. Treat her to Singapore noodles, because I know she doesn't like that. Is it too spicy?
22: Oh, dear, oh, dear.
21: Yeah.
22: Well, so you get the...
21: I get the lion's share.
22: Yeah, that's a good idea. I as it were.
21: Chinese chicken curry, she doesn't really like that either. Thinks it's boring. So there we have it. Loads coming up, as I say. Stuart Weir going through the back pages. More of your messages on the way. 03717223344. Keep it extra time. Keep it talk sport.
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10: From the Sky News Centre at 3. The trial of a woman accused of murdering her three children, which has gripped America, has ended without jurors reaching a verdict. Lindsay Clancy strangled her daughter and two sons in Massachusetts, but argues she was suffering postpartum psychosis. Prosecutors say they're yet to decide on a retrial. District Attorney Tim Cruz insists the children should receive justice.
11: This case is not about a healthcare system or about how women are treated in it. Those are all important issues. This case, however, was about Lindsay Clancy and what she did on January 24th, 2023.
10: Numerous protesters have been thrown out of Reform's conference for heckling Nigel Farage. The leader was interrupted four times as he told delegates he believes there'll be a general election next spring. The gathering's been overshadowed by an allegation that top officials discussed accepting funds from a foreign donor. That's led to two men being suspended and Mr. Farage to say this.
12: I repeat, Reform has broken no law. We take compliance extremely seriously. And ask yourself, why is all of this happening? Anyone got a clue why it's happening? Because they're scared of us.
10: The UK government's again insisted the Falklands are British and that its position is unwavering. Argentina's president reiterated his country's claim to the islands. Over 160 countries have voted to replace the traditional world map with one that more accurately reflects the size of Africa. The UN resolution at the General Assembly was passed by 164 votes to one. Liverpool have their first Premier League win of the season, 2-0 at Ipswich. Alexander Isak scored both goals, and around 40% of adults in the UK admit they got sunburnt last year. Cancer Research UK is expecting that number to rise after the recent record-breaking heatwave. That's the latest. I'm Faye De Silva.
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13: I'm Craig Wakeling with the sport. Andoni Areola has been telling us just how vital a first win of the season was for his new Liverpool side.
14: Obviously happy, no? It's our first win. We needed this one, but especially with the performance in the first half. We started the game really strong. I think we had the lessons from the previous games where we conceded early, so we didn't want to happen again. And I think we put a lot of pressure in the first half against the opposition and the consequence of this.
13: New signing Bradley Barcola came off the bench to make his debut. The Women's Super League season is underway with London City beating Manchester United 2-1. Daniel van der Donk added a late second to an own goal opener. Defending champion Carlos Alcaraz has breezed through to round four of the US Open tennis in straight sets with a win over Wu Yingbing. The reigning women's champion Aryna Sabalenka went through to the last 16 in her draw earlier. And Aaron Donald and Jamie Overton are in the squads for the upcoming T20 and ODI series against Sri Lanka. Opener Donald earned his first call-up for the shorter form. Overton is in both squads. Uncapped seamer Henry Crocombe is called up for the one-dayers. Phil Salt and Jacob Bethel are both out injured. Somerset and Warwickshire, meanwhile, have maintained their county championship title bids with thumping wins. Somerset beat Glamorgan by an innings of 46 runs at Taunton to move top of the table. Warwickshire destroyed bottom side Hampshire as only needing to bat once and trail Somerset by 5 points. TalkSport exclusive later on today. Newcastle are hosting Bournemouth in the Premier League. Full commentary with the coverage starting at 11. 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
4: Ben, where's the prize? Ben, what is the prize? Ben, what is the prize?
5: We are a quarter of the way through our broadcasting weekend, Mark.
6: How did that
5: halfway
6: happen?
5: Through the show, we're a quarter of the way through both shows.
6: We're just so fast moving. We are like the drive time of overnights.
5: I'd like to think so.
6: Yeah.
5: It's drive time somewhere, isn't it? It's breakfast somewhere. It's early evening somewhere. And we're grateful for you being with us here on TalkSport. 03717 223344. Mark Cook, good morning. Hi, guys. Fell asleep in the shed. What have I missed? What have you missed? Mark's missus is on a girls' weekend in Bedford.
6: Yeah.
5: Messaged in and then abruptly said, I'm not listening anymore. Yeah. So I must have upset her somehow. Steve-O is claiming to be playing on his PS5, but we reckon he's been caught by his missus doing something he shouldn't be doing in a state of undress. Allegedly. There you go. There's my legal get-out clause.
6: Yep.
5: We've had a one-second wonder, which was won by Lawrence, the Fulham fan in London, and Dom, the Spurs fan, a very unlucky second place. Means he lost, but more diplomatic if you say he got a silver medal.
6: They're all winners.
5: Anything else? Have you missed anything else?
6: I'm going to see Bon Jovi.
5: Yeah, see Bon Jovi. Yeah, and was it Dom was driving back from Bon Jovi, wasn't he?
6: He was. Yeah. With his ears ringing. Yeah.
5: I've not got any gigs this year. I did one a couple of weeks ago, didn't I? I went to see Sheik and Nile Rodgers at Bald Hill Gardens in Sussex, down at Hayward Teethway, not a million miles away from DJ Stewie. That was good fun. That's the only gig I've been to this year.
6: Really?
5: That can't be right.
6: No.
5: I've not been to another gig this year. No, Jamiroquai was last year. That was, and by the way, may have a member of the band on next week.
6: Oh, hello.
5: Just saying. We'll see. Not. It ain't going to be JK, but you never know. You never know. He may be in the room. We shall see. I don't think I've been to any other gigs this year.
6: Really?
5: Yeah.
6: Not even any sort of pub live music.
5: Nothing whatsoever. I was going to go and see my dad did an open mic night. He plays guitar.
6: Oh, nice.
5: And him and his mate, who's quite a good singer, actually. Not my dad, his mate. My dad doesn't sing. He's more of an... He's everything I'm not. Introvert, polite, nice, pleasant, generally. I would have gone, but I was too tired in the end, so I knocked it on the head. One of those things. But yeah, that's the only gig I've been to. Sheik and Nile Rodgers, Izzo Fitzroy, the London-based soul singer, was the support act. Brand New Heavies. Craig Charles was supposed to be there, but his plane was late.
6: Yeah.
5: And a couple of funk and soul DJs. It was good fun.
6: Yeah. Well, we need to sort that out. We need to go to more gigs.
5: I feel like I must have been. I must be missing something. Maybe not. Maybe one of those things. Anyway, this is not Talk Ben Fletcher's Gigs 2026. It is Talk Sport, and we are playing Carry On Aging in around 25 minutes' time. The book we're giving away is Eddie Merckx, Out On His Own, The Cannibal Through the Eyes of His Rivals and Teammates by Guy Roger, and there is an afterword. Never heard of that before. An afterword by Eddie Merckx. I've heard of a foreword.
6: Yeah.
5: Never an afterword.
6: Yeah.
5: That's where he says at the end, oh, this is all made up.
6: Yeah.
5: For over 50 years, Eddie Merckx, I always thought it was Eddie Merckx, but Eddie Merckx has reigned supreme as the greatest cyclist of all time, winning every bike race going. Tour de France, Giro d'Italia, La Vuelta, the Monuments, World Championships, and the Hour Record. The book looks back at Merckx's incredible lifetime of racing and of his insatiable appetite for victory, which won him over 500 races. Former L'Équipe journalist Guy Roger has traversed Europe to talk to the officials and journalists who were there, to interview Merckx's former adversaries and teammates, and to reveal their accounts of racing with and against him. Filled with anecdotes and previously untold memories, the book also looks back at the surreal Merckx years through the eyes of some of his greatest admirers, such as Neb Bolting, Colton Kirby, Nige Tassel. Nige Tassel's a great surname, isn't it?
6: Yeah.
5: Wonder if he wears any. Andy McGrath and Phil Cavell. Eddie Merckx himself looks back at his life in a moving afterword, making this the ultimate celebration of a truly fascinating man. In hardback, 03717223344. Guess how much?
6: I am going to go for $12.99.
5: Ooh.
6: Uh-oh.
5: 20. 20 quid on the nose.
6: Oh.
5: There you go.
6: Worth every penny.
5: And you can win that at 3:30 if you come on and play Carry On Aging. What's Carry On Aging? I'll tell you. Don't worry. Calm down. It's Guess the Age. We've had Guess the Intro. This is Guess the Age. I have a list of 20 names in front of me of living celebrities from the world of sport, music, TV, film, and generally famous people. What I need from you is their age. Simple as that. And it's you versus two other listeners, and the person with the lowest score after three goes will be receiving a copy of Eddie Merckx Out on His Own, as and when His Majesty's Mail decides.
6: Yeah. The mail's getting better recently.
5: You reckon?
6: Yeah. Right, I was talking to the other half about this the other day, because there was a time we used to get like about a month's worth in one morning.
5: Yeah, we've had that before.
6: Yeah.
5: And it's a nightmare, because not that I'm anticipating any speeding notices or anything like that. I'm not. But I know people who have, or if people who've parked in supermarket car parks for too long or whatever,
6: yeah.
5: And they're getting the original fine and then all the sort of various threatening letters right the way up to the point where they're going to take them to court, all in one sitting, if you like.
6: I'll just put those in the bin when they come through.
5: Oh yeah, we can't advocate that back.
6: No.
5: But what do you do in that sort of event? Because you've not received it, you don't know.
6: Yeah.
5: And what I love is, I don't spend a lot of time on Facebook, but when I do pop on to like the local groups, the Reigate ones, I'm part of Guildford ones, Woking ones, London ones, Lanzarote ones, for my sins, for my doomed dream of living there one day maybe. The ones in Surrey particularly, like, oh, I've stayed in the car park for too long. I've had a speeding notice and a penalty fine, £90. What can I do about it? The number of people who go, just ignore it, which is the worst advice you can give. Because apparently years ago you could, because they wouldn't bother taking you to court, but now they do.
6: Oh, now you tell me.
5: Yeah. So,
6: better get them out of the bin then.
5: Well, exactly.
6: Oh, dear.
5: Exactly. I mean, one minute over. Once, there was one and only time, I won't say where it was or when, but we're well beyond the statute of liability now. This was when my 10-year-old was a baby, so yeah, well beyond the 7 years. And my missus stayed in this particular supermarket car park for too long. She had a natter with her mate, like an NCT friend, antenatal class friend. They went to the cafe, had a coffee, wandered around, and she got back in the car, and she'd been there for 3 hours.
6: Wow.
5: Over 3 hours. And I was furious, because I was like, what's going on? And of course, you know, sleep-deprived bubble, and in the end, I sort of like, fair enough. But never got a letter.
6: Oh, okay.
5: We never received it, and I thought it must. I don't know how that happened, but absolute touch.
6: Yeah.
5: Because we should have done, by rights, we should have had the fine, but we never did.
6: Slipped through the net.
5: Through the net.
6: Yeah, I like the sound of that.
5: Yeah. Have you ever beaten a ticket? Actually, I probably shouldn't encourage that, should I?
6: Well, if it's not their fault, you know.
5: Yeah, if it isn't your fault. I was in a situation many moons ago where I legitimately beat a ticket for something because I was injured while unloading.
6: Really?
5: Mm-hmm. I can't say much more than that.
6: Okay.
5: For reasons obvious. But, injured while unloading. And then they then failed in their own process. And I got away with it.
6: Wow. That's pretty good. Mind you, I got that with a speeding ticket once.
5: Did you?
6: They kind of wrote it off.
5: Did they?
6: Yeah.
5: Kind of wrote it off.
6: Well, they did write it off because I got two speeding tickets in quite a short space of time. And I think I didn't pay the first one quick enough. And then it went to the second one. They just wrote it off.
5: How about that?
6: So I should have more points.
5: It happens.
6: Points make prizes.
5: Well yeah, exactly. We had a builder a couple of years ago, and he basically lost his driving license on our job because there's a speed camera near us, near the Beehive Public House on the A217 South Reigate. And it's one of those narky ones that looks like a CCTV camera. It's like really high up. People have like put traffic cones around it and reflective bits. But he got caught 6 or 7 times on it on the way to and from our house.
6: Oh, dear.
5: in a 30 zone. And obviously the job ended, and I haven't spoken to him since. So I'm desperate to know what happened. But he reckoned he could go to court and beat it.
6: Yeah.
5: Because apparently he employs other people, and that can be a factor in the judge showing you leniency.
6: Mm.
5: But yeah, one of those things. But yeah, ultimately, if you drove at the right speed, we wouldn't have to worry about it.
6: I know.
5: Easier said than done, right?
6: Yeah, well, especially in London where it's 20. I was saying about this earlier.
5: There's no reason for that.
6: I hear about people getting tickets doing like 23 or 24 or whatever, and you think it's so hard keeping the car going at 20 sometimes.
5: Well, I always thought it was 10%. I always thought the allowance is 10% plus 3 or 10% plus 2.
6: Okay.
5: So if you are getting caught doing 23 in a 20.
6: Yeah.
5: Maybe it's just 10% then. Oh, no, it is 10%. And then on motorways, it's 10% plus 3.
6: Is it? I'll try that.
5: Yeah.
6: Going back to the...
5: Oh, no, I don't advocate it. And if you're on the motorway now, please don't try it. Thanks, Ben and Steve-O. Did you try the I dropped coffee on myself excuse? This is Steve-O, who was playing PlayStation.
6: Yeah.
5: A little bit earlier on. My PS3, I think I mentioned last week, is basically just a glorified DVD player now. I've got the original Medal of Honor. the Second World War one, Call of Duty on there. I downloaded it some time ago now.
6: Nice.
5: But it needs so many updates. It's a 2009 PS3.
6: Wow.
5: Which I bought, obviously, back when I had spare time. We literally just play DVDs on it now. And the only reason we play DVDs is when we can't stream the film online. So I've got all these boxes of old bit media I don't know what to do with. But the James Bond box set, I don't want to get rid of.
6: No.
5: I feel like I can't really do that. I can't bring myself to do it. Especially now my eldest is helping me work my way through them, or his way through them.
6: Yeah. I mean, I've got an old PS3, but every time I turn it on, it sounds like I'm in a wind tunnel or something.
5: Is it? Yeah.
6: You know, the fan's just so noisy.
5: We had this conversation a couple of weeks ago. Was it the Xbox Ring of Death something?
6: Yeah, the Red Ring of Death.
5: Red Ring of Death.
6: Yeah. You don't want to mess with that.
5: The Red Ring of Death sounds like something you go to A&E for in my book, but perhaps not. Gentlemen, thank you very much indeed for the time being. If you'd like to come on and play the Carry On Aging in around 15 minutes' time, Eddie Merckx Out on His Own is the book we're playing for. 03717223344. Let us know what you're up and doing. If you're going to the airport, off on holiday, your lucky sausage, let us know. 8 10 89, that'll cost you 50 pence plus your normal sending charges. You can tweet the show at TS Extra Time or me at Ben A. Fletcher. 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
5: If you've been affected by anything we're discussing on Extra Time this morning, please give us a call. 03717 223344. We had a call in just now saying they got caught doing 22 in a 20. What was that gentleman's name again, Stuart? Perry. So that 10% thing's not true.
6: Yeah.
5: That is harsh.
6: Oh, it's ridiculous.
5: They never said that. I mean, you know, one drives an EV these days, and one can do adaptive cruise control.
6: Oh,
5: and just set the speed, and that's it. You haven't got to worry about it.
6: Yeah. I say petrol cars aren't designed to run at that speed.
5: I agree. But we have to obey the law, I'm afraid. Yeah. Boring, I know.
6: True.
5: More of your messages on the way shortly. Stack, Mark the Liverpool fan, and Tony in Koh Samui. We'll be reading your messages out shortly, but now time for us to go racing and catch up with our top tipster, Tony McCormick. Before we do, sorry, Chris the City fan in Manchester, time-sensitive message. Morning, chaps, off the airport to go to Budapest, running the half marathon tomorrow.
6: Oh, wow.
5: And also Sandra, Muzz is on the way to the airport, off to Trapani for a nice relaxing break with his wife, Sandra. Muzz, Sandra, safe travels. Tony, thanks for hanging on the line. I just had to get that admin out of the way. Great for hearing from people on the way at the airport. Keep it coming on 81089 03717 22344. But our top tipster, Tony McCormick, is here now to look ahead to the weekend's racing. Tony, a very good morning to you. How are you doing?
1: Morning to you, Ben. Good to speak to you again. Yeah, well, I'll tell you what, hats off and a round of applause to you, because once again, three picks out of four last week. Absolutely flying at the minute. Goodwood and Sandown. And I see the happy punters were getting in touch with us at TS Extra Time last week. Nicely done, sir.
2: Yeah, thank you very much. Yeah, it was... I thought Ghost Mode was going to run a big race as well, but he unfortunately got stuck in the mud. And Fondo Blanco, which had a bit of trouble spelling, apparently, with a spell checker on Saturday morning, 14-1. Third ran a cracker, and we got the each way money had sort of doubled up with Gunner Fly fourth at 9-1, and Stem running a cracker at 17-2 to finish third as well. And they've done really, can't complain about that. It's we are in the each way game, and that's how they finished each way. And we got a little bit back, I think. We've kept our heads above water, that's the main thing.
1: Well, some of us did, but some of us got a little bit greedy and went straight into this and got a bit carried away and did a couple of little football hackers. So the profits weren't quite where they should be, but it was a modest takeaway, shall we say, for me and Mrs. F last Saturday night. Tony, if we can start...
2: Set two for one. Between the two of you.
1: Sharing a chicken and sweet corn soup, more like. Tony, if we can just talk serious for just a moment, and then we'll crack on to this weekend's racing. It was only last week we were chatting about two-time Gold Cup winner Galopin Deschamps retiring, and then the absolute shock news coming out of his stables this week that he died in an injury at the stables. I mean, really, really sad news, and shocking above everything else.
2: Yeah, it was. It was very, very sad. Very, very sad indeed. Especially as you say, he was just retired, and probably, unfortunately, I mean, it's speculating here, but horses don't like aren't big on going to new locations. So what it was obviously, you know, this is no slight on Galopin Deschamps, because I loved him, but and he's up on my office wall as well, winning his first Cheltenham Gold Cup, as I've said before. But he's obviously been doing something he shouldn't have been doing, and to get that sort of injury, and whether he was trying to get out of the field or whatever, it could be anything. But I've heard that before about horses who have been switched and new surroundings and haven't taken to the new surroundings and are trying to not get home, but get out of, you know, and have a mooch about and get out of the pen that they're in. But he was at Ruby Walsh's daughter's, I think. And Ruby Walsh, the former jockey, said that he checked him a few times through the morning, but late in the morning, when I went to get him for exercise, I found him with a severe injury high up on his near front leg, and he was attended to by our vets immediately, but x-rays revealed extensive unrepairable damage, which is very sad, very sad. Sad end for a great horse, an absolute magical horse. And if I can just say as well, I was on, I was presenting on Racing Live on TalkSport 2 on Wednesday, and we had Daryl Jacob as my guest, and he told a lovely story of last February at the Dublin Racing Festival when Galopin, February before rather, the Galopin Deschamps hit the front in the Irish Gold Cup. And he hit the front fourth from home, and it's kind of round the back of Leopardstown as well as the fourth from home fence. And he says, Tony, you've never heard a crowd just the noise of the crowd, and he's four from home, three from home. He jumped the fourth last. And he says the noise of the crowd when he hit the front, and he was miles from home as well, but it just kept on going, and kept on getting louder and louder and louder. And he said there can't have been anybody else on any other horse on that day. And he says it was absolutely hairs on the back of your neck stuff.
1: Absolutely. And a sad end for Galloping Deschamps, but I think will be remembered as one of the greats in horse racing. Not many have done what he's done at Cheltenham and among other places. But yeah, Galloping Deschamps, shop news this week for the world of racing. And I guess it is just one of those things, isn't it? It is one of the sad realities of post-retirement for horses. And speaking of sad realities, Tony, the weather, which you and I love having a natter about on a weekly basis. Do you know we've been doing this a year now, by the way? It's been a year this weekend.
2: Is it?
1: I've had the keys to extra time.
2: Happy anniversary.
1: Thank you. Yeah, zero off comms and very few meetings with HR, so I must be doing something right. But anyway.
2: Yeah, I'm still here as well.
1: Yeah, exactly. I think the phrase I use when I tell people about it is clinging on, speaking about me personally. But no, in terms of the weather, some slightly worrying news. This dry summer that we've had, this lovely hot sunshine that we've all enjoyed basking in, and saying things like, why go abroad when it's like this? It has had a little bit of an impact, or quite a major impact actually, on the start of the jump season, down particularly in the southwest. Wyn Canton in particular saying that they're basically doing rain dances left, right and centre, because if they don't have a decent amount of rain, a decent amount of natural water, it could actually impact the start of their season at the end of October. So as much as we've been talking about dry courses for the flats during the summer season, the impact on it for the start of the jumps as we get into autumn could be something to keep an eye on as well.
2: Yeah, it is. It's difficult, isn't it? I mean, and then that's sort of the weather's meant small fields. The field sizes might be smaller at the start of the season, especially for the chase races. And we've got also trainers like Nicky Henderson have had to change how fast to get their jumping horses ready for the winter. But he's forever changing his mind anyways, Nicky Henderson. But that's another thing. As you say, it's put the horse racing season under threat.
1: Tony, the racing continues later today. Where do you like the look of?
2: Yeah, we've got 9 races again on the ITV main channel, and fair play to ITV as well. Better the devil you know, as they say.
1: Yeah.
2: ITV have 9 races live on the main channel from Ascot, Haydock and Kempton Park, which sees the return of Constitution Hill in the 250, the September Stakes. He's up against a few good ones here. Gethin is the currently the 7-4 favourite under Callum Rodriguez. Owen Burrows is in the saddle there. Tornado Alert is next best for Saeed Bin Sarraw, Asheen Murphy. And Utter Madness, personally, Constitution Hill is 11-2. He's on the drift. He was 12-1 on Wednesday when the... or Thursday when the declarations were made, but he was 12-1, and then he was backed into 9-2, 4-1 in a place as well. Absolute madness. People betting with their hearts rather than their heads. It is drifting out now to 11-2, so I think the bookies are wanting to get him a little bit and putting it out there again and sort of pushing him out and hoping that a few more backing with the heart will... it's a race I don't think... he can possibly win. He's got 4 massive trends against him. He's got the age trend. There's no horse won this race in this century older than 7. And he's 9. He is, of course, a fantastic ex-hurdle, champion hurdler. He's also on a very low mark of 101, but that comes from his only 2 runs on the flat. And also, there's another couple as well that he's... all of the winners in the last 25 years have come from either running in a group race or a listed race, and Constitution Hill is coming from a race, a Class 3 race. And also in the last 8 years, all the winners had their last run in a race worth at least £21,000, and Constitution Hill is coming from a race he last won that was worth £6,000. So a lot of things against him. I wouldn't have him at 111-2, to be honest with you, but never mind 11-2. But good luck to you if you're back in Constitution Hill. Pride of Arras doesn't deserve to be behind him as well for Rafe Beckett and Ross O'Ryan. I think he's a better horse. I think Tornado Alert's a better horse, and Gethin is certainly a better horse. than Constitution Hill. But stranger things have happened.
1: It is heart versus head, isn't it? And I was interested that you mentioned the age thing, because he's only he's not the elder statesman in the September Stakes. Dubai Future gets that one at the age of 10. Constitution Hill being 9. But all the other horses in that race have got a good 5 years on him. Yeah. So it's not just like months or the odd year. It's 5 years. I mean, he's double their age. So a very, very interesting one for sure. I don't know what I'll do yet. I'll probably let my heart rule my head and have a little look at Constitution Hill. Sorry to disappoint you. Yeah. Well, do you know what? Before it became a big horse, Constitution Hill, I remember where my mum and dad still live in Woking, there is a road called Constitution Hill. And it leads into the town centre. And I just, for a laugh, put a couple of quid on it. Because I thought, again, that sometimes the name just speaks to you. How can I not bet on Constitution Hill? And lo and behold, it was the start of a very, very glorious career. But it'll be interesting to watch that one. And no doubt we'll be looking back on it next week. So, Tony, Constitution Hill, not among your tips today. But where do you like the look of? Yeah, definitely not. Who do you like the look of and where?
2: Yeah, 2:20 at Kempton later on today. We've got the mile series final, over a mile, obviously. And there's some good horses in here as well. Cavolo Nero is currently around 4-1. Victory Ace has a big chance as well. The two I'm going for at bigger prices is Victory Ace and the Liffey. As well, the Liffey is drawn in star one. He runs off 91. He's a course and distance winner and has been in excellent form with figures of a win, a fifth, two wins and a second as well. So he looks very, very reliable and very consistent is the Liffey. And I think he's too big a price at around 10-1 at the moment. And Victory Ace can finish in the first three as well. He breaks from stall 7, runs off 89, a three-year-old course and distance winner, which is always good around here. And he's chasing a four-timer as well, is Victory Ace. And his profile is really, to be honest with you, impossible to ignore. And I think if he was trained by a higher profile trainer than John Butler, I think he may be going off somewhere near favouritism. But as it is, Cavolo Nero is a worthy favourite at around 4-1. Yeah, then we've got one of the old traditional ones at 3:05. Traditional races, Old Borough Cup. Haydock's 1 mile, 6 furlong. Old Borough Cup is a proper staying handicap where rhythm, patience and proven stamina are vital. And it's run on the inner track as well here, Ben. So position can matter if the pace steadies. But a solid gallop brings in strong finishes in. Two at a big price. Must admit, already the ground is taking its toll on non-runners. We've got Mountain Road, which was one of my fancies for Jim Goldie, and also Valedictory, Godolphin Horse for John and Thady Gosden as well, which was a strong fancy of mine, both at around 10-1, but they've been pulled out earlier, overnight, and Synergism as well for Sir Mark Prescott is a non-runner. So we are down from 14 to 11 runners at the minute, but we're Ashnack for David O'Mara. Danny Tudhope is in the saddle. He breaks from stall 10, runs off 89 for David O'Mara and Danny Tudhope, as just said. He's been running respectably without quite winning, but his latest sevens means he needs to finish stronger. But he's coming into his time of year, late August, early September, Ashnack, and I think he can go well at the big price. And also Dancing in Paris, he's in stall 6, runs from a mark of 93 for Ian Williams, who he likes his winners in the mud. He's a little bit like Ian Williams, always worth following, a little bit like they used to say about Venetia Williams, saying that her horses, National Hunt horses, ran well on soft ground, which is the complete misnomer, really, and it's complete nutter fallacy as well. But they're all run on. She used to say, she used to get embarrassed by it, because she goes, well, it's raining and it's wet and the ground's heavy. Because if they win, they win. It's not me. Yeah. I'm not so great with horses on the soft ground. But anyway, Dancing in Paris, he's a course and distance winner and arrives off a victory. So his Haydock record and current confidence make him one of the more interesting runners for Ian Williams and David Egan there. So Ashnack and Dancing in Paris in the 3:05.
1: 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And the live action continues on TalkSport 2 next week.
2: I've got a couple of days off next week as well. I've just done 12 days on the trot for Racing Live on TalkSport 2. So they've given me next week off. I'll be popping in with Tony's tips. But it's three days, and including Thursday and Friday from Doncaster, which is the start of the St. Ledger meeting. So Wednesday, Thursday, Friday. I think Wednesday we're from Sedgefield, Ben. So it's 1 till 3, Wednesday, Thursday, Friday, Racing Live on TalkSport 2.
1: I shall look forward to that. Tony, thank you as always. Go well this afternoon, sir.
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0: A very good morning. You're listening to Extra Time with Acorn Insurance, supporting British taxi drivers since 1982. More of your messages on the way shortly. Let's have this one from Terry, though. Good morning, Ben. Terry, the Arsenal fan from Anfield, Liverpool. An Arsenal fan in Anfield, Liverpool. That's an interesting one. Waiting for a liver transplant. Oh. But now recovering from having had the liver transplant op in Queen's Hospital, Birmingham. Great to hear from you, Terry. Tired and in pain, but the op was a major success. Glad to hear it.
1: Yeah.
0: On the long road back to recovery and Talk Sport, brackets your show 100%. Thanks, Terry. Warburton voucher on the way to you. Will help me greatly. It says, any knock with Gabby, ex-Villa player. I can understand that with your Villa roots. Help me greatly, so please keep up the good work. Terry, thank you very much. Glad to hear you are with us in the on the road to recovery and appreciate your kind words. Time now, though, to play Carry On Ageing. And we have three gentlemen callers on this occasion. First up, it's Brian, the Coventry fan. How you doing, Brian, up the Cov?
2: Morning, Ben. Plebs, Sky Blues, up the Cov. I'm just bracing myself. What could be a glorious day or could be a really tough day today, so I'm just bracing myself for that.
0: I said at the top of the show, you probably heard, I have made Haaland my captain. Yeah. I mean, it just feels like too good an opportunity to pass up. But then, equally, if it was a 1-1 or a 0-0, or City just do have the mother and father of all off days, would I be surprised by that? Well, it happens occasionally, doesn't it?
2: It does, yeah. Sometimes City do have these off days, you know, where they let in early goals, and if we could get an early goal and go from there, I'd be pleased to take something. But like you say, it could just be one of those days where I don't shudder to think if Haaland is having a good day, what could happen?
0: Well, exactly. Great from a fantasy point of view, but in reality, no, not at all. Brian, brilliant. Wait right there. John, the Middlesbrough fan, next. John, how you doing? You on the road? What you been up to?
3: Yeah, just I've been at work, so I'm just on my way home now.
0: What did you do for a living, John?
3: Train driver.
0: Oh, great. Is that long distance, short distance?
3: No, just into London and back out to the counties.
0: Oh, nice.
3: Yeah.
0: Not Thameslink then?
3: No, Greater Northern.
0: Oh, fair enough. Oh, well, same family.
3: Yeah, same group, yeah.
0: Yeah, nice.
3: I used to live at Bord Hill, you know.
0: You used to live in Redhill? Oh, Bord Hill, sorry.
3: I lived there. When you said it, I was like, oh, yeah. I used to live there. I know Bord Hill well.
0: Lovely part of the world, yeah. And Haywards Heath Railway Station, there's a great pub that we stopped in. I can't remember what it was called now, but right by Haywards Heath Station, very nice. John, wait right there. The third and final caller this morning is Bill, the Celtic fan in Glasgow. How you doing, Bill?
4: Good morning, man. How are you?
0: Yeah, not too bad, thank you. Not too bad at all.
4: Good.
0: Here we are again. Another Carry On Ageing. Where do the weeks go? Bill, wait right there. The premise of this game is very, very simple. Each of these gentlemen will be asked for a number. In return, they'll get a name. The person who guesses the age to nearest the pin after three goes will be taking home. Eddie Merckx out on his own. Brian, you were first to call, so you get to go first. Could I have a number between 1 and 20, please?
2: Coventry's current league position, number 17.
0: And you're quite right in what you say earlier on. If it stayed that way, you'd be staying up. So you'd probably take that right now, wouldn't you?
2: Would do, yeah.
0: Number 17 is... Yeah, 17 with 17 points. Can you imagine?
2: Yeah.
0: Keanu Reeves is number 17. Beloved action superstar, The Matrix, John Wick, Speed. Yeah, at least I'm taller than you.
1: Bill and Ted.
2: 57.
0: 57? Not a bad start. He's 62.
1: Ooh.
0: 5 out. Yeah. Not bad at all. You take that. John, the Middlesbrough fan, it comes to you next.
3: Yeah. 2.
0: 2 is Pavel Nedved, Juventus legend, Ballon d'Or winning midfielder. Pavel Nedved.
3: Pavel Nedved is going to be a bit... 45.
0: There's good news and there's bad news. The good news is... You've picked the right numbers. The bad news is they're in the wrong order. He's 54. You're 9 out. But that's not too bad. Anything under 10 at start off is absolutely not a bad thing at all. Bill, the Celtic fan in Glasgow, comes to you next.
4: Rangers position number 7.
0: Rangers position number 7. I hope it doesn't stay like that for too long, although I'm sure you will disagree. Chris Tucker, comedic star of the blockbuster Rush Hour franchise. Actor Chris Tucker.
4: 51.
0: 5-1?
4: Yeah.
0: You are 4 out. He's 55. Nicely done. So we've got 4, a 9 and a 5. And those of you who are into the numbers will appreciate that 4 plus 5 equals 9.
1: Yeah.
0: There's a little bit of Something in the cosmos there, I think. Mm. Brian, it comes back to you.
2: I'm hoping and praying for 3 points tomorrow, Ben, so let's go for number three.
0: Number three is Paul Oakenfold, legendary DJ. British producer and DJ, indeed. Did the Big Brother theme tune, if I'm not mistaken.
1: Oh, yeah.
2: Late 90s, he's probably in his 30s, and let's try 59.
0: 59, he's not in his 50s.
2: Oh.
0: He's 63.
1: How did that happen?
0: Four out. I know, tell me about it.
1: Yeah.
0: So you're four out on that occasion, which is still very good. Paul Oaken, and that makes nine.
1: How weird.
0: That is a bit odd, isn't it? For those who think about numbers and spirituality. Yeah. So Brian had five, John had nine, Bill had four. So five, to get to nine, you had five and four. Brian's now got five and four, which gets John's nine.
1: I reckon we're in the Matrix.
0: There's definitely something. Well, yeah. We did have Keanu Reeves. Is
1: yes.
0: It
1: there you go, then.
0: Whoa. John, it comes back to you. A number between 1 and 20, please.
3: 20, please.
0: Number 20, top of the shop, is... if I can get the final sheet of paper in front of me. Zedd. Grammy-winning DJ and electronic music producer. Zedd.
3: Fifty, 50, 50. Yeah.
0: Not 50, not 40s, he's 37.
1: Ooh.
0: That puts you 13 out and up to 22. not over, much more than that, and I think it might have been lights out, but I think you're just about still in there. Bill, the Celtic fan in Glasgow, it comes back to you.
4: Number 11.
0: Number 11 is Zendaya. Zendaya, Emmy winning star of Euphoria and Spider-Man. I'm told it is Zendaya.
4: Oh, God.
0: Tom Holland's partner.
4: I'm not into these sort of films. Let's take a guess. 42.
0: 42?
4: Yeah.
0: Won't be very happy with you, I'm afraid.
4: Oh, no.
0: 30.
1: Oh.
0: So it could be worse. You are 12 out. That gives you a score of 16. John, all of a sudden, his ears must have pricked up. He's on 22. Brian, the Coventry fan, looking good with 9 as things stand. So we go back to John, the Middlesbrough fan, who's currently leading the way with 22. John, for the third and final time, could we have a number between 1 and 20, please?
3: I'll go 1, please.
0: Number 1 is Cameron Diaz. Hollywood superstar known for their Something About Mary. Big fan of Hair Gel? Is that Hair Gel?
1: Oh, I love that film.
3: Right, so he's not far off my age, are they? 55. Yeah, I'm 56. I think she's about my age.
0: She's 54.
1: Ooh.
0: That puts you one out and gives you a final score of 23. Will it be enough? Will it be enough? You never know. Bill, the Celtic fan, you're on 16. 7 will tie it. Anything less than 7, and you'll be finishing ahead of John. Let's have a number between 1 and 20, please.
4: Number 18.
0: 18 rated is Salma Hayek. Oscar-nominated Hollywood actress Salma Hayek. Freedom was one of the things that she was. What else was Salma Hayek in?
1: I'm not sure.
0: I can't think off the top of my head, but it's an Adam Sandler's missus, potentially.
4: 43.
0: 43?
4: Yeah.
0: Is that your final answer?
4: Yes.
0: Yeah. She's 60.
1: Oh,
0: that puts you 17 nice. Out. So you finish with 33. Bill White right there. You never know. You might end up finishing second if Brian has a stinker here. You never know. Brian, you're on 9. You need to be within 23 minus 9 is 12. No, 14. You need to be within 13 to absolutely clinch it. So a nice little handicap to play with there. For the third and final time, can I have a number, please, sir?
2: Number 8, please, Ben.
0: Number 8 is... nice little musical interlude there. Number 8 is Pepe Reina. Ex-Liverpool goalkeeper. Spanish national team goalkeeper. Done by our very own Darren Bent with a beach ball.
2: Sorry, 48.
0: 48?
2: Yes.
0: had to be within about 6 million. Pepe Reina is 44. Nicely done, Brian. You are this morning's winner. We'll come back to you shortly. Bill, the Celtic fan in Glasgow. Unlucky. Decent start, but it just went downhill from there, really, Bill.
4: It did. Yes.
0: Thank you for being a good sport. What does the rest of the weekend look like for you, Bill?
4: Two football matches tomorrow. Although I live in Glasgow, I'm originally for Hamilton, as you know.
0: Yep.
4: So I'm going to watch them play East Kilbride.
0: Oh, yeah.
4: East Kilbride, League One match. And then over to Paisley to watch the champions play St Mirren.
0: The champions, they were holders. Whether or not they can defend it, we shall see. Bill, thank you. Enjoy the delights of East Kilbride. If you get to pop into Puccini's in Green Hills, I strongly recommend it.
4: I know exactly where to go, mate.
0: Good man. Lovely to hear from you, Bill. Enjoy your weekend.
4: You too, man. You take care, yeah?
0: Thank you. I will. You too. John, the Middlesbrough fan, driving the trains, driving home. 23. I mean, it was just one of those days, wasn't it? Decent start.
5: That's DJ1 done me.
0: Yeah.
5: No idea who that was.
0: Yeah, that was a shame. But thank you for coming on and playing.
5: We always come second to Coventry, so nice one to the club fans. All the best.
0: But can you go one better this year?
5: Yeah, let's hope so. Fingers crossed, though.
0: Fingers crossed for you. John, safe travels. Enjoy the weekend. Thanks for coming on. You're welcome anytime. Cheers, John.
5: Cheers, now. Thanks.
0: Cheers. Bye for now. And Brian, the Cov fan, you've done it again with a score of 13. Yeah. 5+4+4, nicely done. The Eddie Merckx book will be heading to you Monday morning.
2: Brilliant, thanks, Ben. Hopefully that could be an omen for another victory for Coventry later. Let's see what happens.
0: It could be, couldn't it? We shall see. I hold out hope, but it's very much heart versus head, I think.
2: Either way, I'll be WhatsApping you tomorrow.
0: Oh, yeah.
2: In a good mood or a bad mood.
0: Yeah, absolutely. And I'll look forward to receiving that one way or another. Let's hope we are talking about the shock result of the weekend so far. We shall see. Brian, thank you. Great to hear from you, my friend. Try and enjoy the weekend.
2: Yeah, cheers, Ben.
0: Cheers, and Stu will be taking his details shortly. How about that, then? Mm. A winning score of 13. And talk about numbers, all threes, 13, 23, 33.
1: It's so weird. There's definitely something going on.
0: Can't work out what it is or what the significance is, but numbers in this game, ooh, very odd. 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
0: Go on.
6: Quickly, before we get in trouble. 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
0: yeah,
6: but she's appeared in a lot of his films, so okay. That's where I got that confusion.
0: So that's all right. I mean, I don't see there being lawyers down in the foyer.
6: Just want to clarify that, because he's married to Jackie Sandler.
0: Ah, okay, yeah. There we go. Thank you for the clarification, Stuart, our technical producer. 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
0: 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Tony has been in touch in Koh Samui. Beef in red wine and Worcestershire sauce on the go in Tropical Tony's kitchen today. Going to be a scorcher as it's 33 degrees. And when he sent this message, it was only 9 a.m. about half an hour or so ago. Wow. It will definitely be Hell's Kitchen come three. One of the few downsides to living on a tropical island. The highs will always outweigh the lows. Shout out to Huddersfield as we hopefully extend our lead at the top of League One today with 3 points against a tough Notts County side. Keep up the sterling job you're doing, guys. Tony, thank you very much indeed. And he's included some pictures of his food. And that has given me an absolute appetite. That beef and red wine sauce
1: looks amazing.
0: He's got it with a bit of chips and some veg.
1: Oh,
0: absolutely glorious!
1: The presentation, that. Those chips are so well lined up, aren't they?
0: And that looks like lovely, fluffy mashed potato as well, doesn't it?
1: Oh yeah.
0: We're getting into that era. We'll talk about this after 4 o'clock, but we are getting into that era now, aren't we?
1: Mm.
0: Of sort of autumnal food, beef stews and slow cooking and all that sort of thing. Oh,
1: love
0: I do look forward to it. I haven't had my first pie yet. It's not quite pie weather.
1: No?
0: Fully encased pie. No, not for me.
1: Okay.
0: Stu tells me that mince pies are out. I can't compute that information.
1: That's ridiculous.
0: Can't compute that information. More of your messages on the way shortly, and they're flying in. Thank you very much indeed for sending them. You're listening to Extra Time on TalkSport. In the final hour, Stuart Weir will be going through the back pages. We'll wrap up the one-word wonder, and we'll be hearing from you wherever you are across the world. 03717 223344.
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5: The trial of a woman accused of murdering her three children, which has gripped America, has ended without jurors reaching a verdict. Lindsay Clancy strangled her daughter and two sons in Massachusetts, but argues she was suffering postpartum psychosis. Prosecutors say they're yet to decide on a retrial. District Attorney Tim Cruz insists the children should receive justice.
6: This case is not about a healthcare system or about how women are treated in it. Those are all important issues. This case, however, was about Lindsay Clancy and what she did on January 24th, 2023.
5: Numerous protesters have been thrown out of Reform's conference for heckling Nigel Farage. The leader was interrupted four times as he told delegates he believes there'll be a general election next spring. The gathering's been overshadowed by an allegation that top officials discussed accepting funds from a foreign donor. That's led to two men being suspended and Mr. Farage to say this.
7: I repeat, Reform has broken no law. We take compliance extremely seriously. And ask yourself, why is all of this happening? Anyone got a clue why it's happening? Because they're scared of us.
5: The UK government's again insisted the Falklands are British and that its position is unwavering. Argentina's president's reiterated his country's claim to the islands. Over 160 countries have voted to replace the traditional world map with one that more accurately reflects the size of Africa. The UN resolution at the General Assembly was passed by 164 votes to one. Liverpool have their first Premier League win of the season, 2-0 at Ipswich. Alexander Isak scored both goals, and around 40% of adults in the UK admit they got sunburnt last year. Cancer Research UK is expecting that number to rise after the recent record-breaking heatwave. That's the latest. I'm Fader Silver.
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8: I'm Craig Wakeling with the sport. Andoni Areola has been telling us just how vital a first win of the season was for his new Liverpool side.
9: Obviously happy, no? It's our first win. We needed this one, but especially with the performance in the first half. We started the game really strong. I think we had the lessons from the previous games where we conceded early, so we didn't want to happen again. And I think we put a lot of pressure in the first half against the opposition and the consequence of this.
8: New signing Bradley Barcola came off the bench to make his debut. The Women's Super League season is underway with London City beating Manchester United 2-1. Daniel van der Donk added a late second to an own goal opener. Defending champion Carlos Alcaraz has breezed through to round four of the US Open tennis in straight sets with a win over Wu Yibing. The reigning women's champion Aryna Sabalenka went through to the last 16 in her draw earlier. And Aaron Donald and Jamie Overton are in the squads for the upcoming T20 and ODI series against Sri Lanka. Opener Donald earned his first call-up for the shorter form. Overton is in both squads. Uncapped seamer Henry Crocombe is called up for the one-dayers. Phil Salt and Jacob Bethel are both out injured. Somerset and Warwickshire, meanwhile, have maintained their county championship title bids with thumping wins. Somerset beat Glamorgan by an innings of 46 runs at Taunton to move top of the table. Warwickshire destroyed bottom side Hampshire as only needing to bat once and trail Somerset by 5 points. TalkSport exclusive later on today. Newcastle are hosting Bournemouth in the Premier League. 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

0: You're listening to Extra Time with Acorn Insurance, the UK's largest taxi insurance specialist. Good morning. Ben Fletcher and Extra Time with you until 5. Weekend breakfast on TalkSport comes from Siobhan Ahern and Tony Cascarino. And on Talk Breakfast, I'm not entirely sure who it is.
1: Oh.
0: I don't have the information to hand. Or do I? Let's have a little look. We'll come back to that shortly. Doing fine now. Got back-to-back zeros with Nedved and Tucker. Buzzing. Nicely done on Carry On Ageing. Well done. Tweeted us at TS Extra Time. Me at Ben A. Fletcher. Mark, on my day off last week, he had his own film fest. One Flew Over the Cuckoo's Nest, True Romance and Midnight Run. Very nice.
1: I love True Romance. That's such a good
0: often
1: film.
0: Often gets forgotten about, but a very, very good film.
1: Yeah.
0: Very, very good film. Steve-O's been back in touch. Is this a good idea? My PlayStation ID is Steve-O underscore 1984 underscore UK. I play The Division and a lot of games have my name. Mm-hmm. I'm not sure if that was meant for public consumption, but he did WhatsApp an international radio station.
1: Yes.
0: So thank you very much indeed for that. Ben, with reference to the misheard lyrics you mentioned in One Word Wonder, go on YouTube. There's Peter Kay's misheard song. Yeah, I've seen that. Yeah. Very, very good. And he uses his PS4 for exactly the same reason, DVDs. Thank you very much. 8545. Lots of messages coming in. Dan Cassidy in Three Milestone, Cornwall. Good morning. Years ago, when I was in a house share, one of our numbers started work at the local hospital involving early mornings. He parked his car near the house in a restricted zone as it was his only way of getting there that time of morning and proceeded to get regular parking tickets. When we asked him what he was doing about it, he said nothing, completely unfazed. Eventually, he was taken to court, and despite being told off for saying, when asked about public transport, that buses were as rare as rocking horse poo at that time of the morning, he got let off. Gift of the gab.
1: Blimey.
0: Yeah, fancy that.
1: Yeah.
0: Some guys have all the luck, eh?
1: Yeah, I mean, that surprises me, I must say, because they're so hot on this, aren't they?
0: Absolutely. 8545, tragic and awful news about Galloping Deschamps. Yeah, wasn't it? During the week. I love horse racing. He was a wonderful horse, won me a few quid too. So sad. Missed that news. Yeah, it was only last week that we were talking about his retirement with Tony McCormick. And this week, the sad news, an accident in the stables and an unsurvivable injury. Really, really sad. Really, really sad. Chally G, much better this week after me moaning last week. This is in terms of the quality of the names in Carry On Ageing. The public actually knew who they were.
1: Yeah.
0: Much better. Good job, boys. You're right, but again, it all depends on who they land on.
1: Yeah.
0: Let's go through this week's list. I mean, I hadn't heard of one or two of them, but in this week's list, you also had Bebe Reshka, who I've never heard of, a pop singer-songwriter famous for Meant To Be.
1: Mm.
0: No idea. Oh. Richard Gere.
1: Oh, yeah.
0: Obviously, I've heard of him. Van Morrison.
1: Yeah.
0: Sarah Ramirez.
1: No.
0: Actress on Grey's Anatomy. Gloria Estefan.
1: Yeah. Oh, yeah.
0: Barry Gibb.
1: Yeah.
0: Rude Hullett.
1: Yep.
0: Yeah. Daniel Sturridge. Lily Tomlin. Mark Harmon. Some well-known, some not well-known, but that's the jeopardy, that's the game.
1: Exactly.
0: Maybe give us a call, Chally G, tomorrow, and on the one, on Carry On Ageing, 03717 223344. What's this? It's Bebe. This is Meant To Be. Never heard it.
1: Jolly lips.
0: Decent.
1: Yeah.
0: If it was an instrumental, it would be, if you've been affected by any of the issues on TalkSport.
1: Must just say, actually, big shout out to Margaret, who I'd love lovely chat with. She's been in a lot of pain tonight, but apparently listening to our amazing voices has got rid of it.
0: Margaret, lovely to hear from you. Sorry you're struggling, but glad to hear that we can alleviate that, even if a little bit. Lovely to hear from you, Margaret. We've not heard from the Pines for ages, have we?
1: No.
0: Mentioned it a couple of weeks ago.
1: Yeah, we should send out search parties.
0: Al. And Charlotte, is it his missus?
1: Yeah.
0: His daughter? No, Charlotte was his missus, wasn't it?
1: Was it?
0: I believe so.
1: I don't know. They had like a couple of couples around one night, didn't they?
0: Oh, yeah. You're obsessed with this. Yeah.
1: Yeah, well, you know.
0: Maybe they're on holiday. Or maybe we've just upset them. It has been known. We have now, definitely. Yeah, thank you for that. Mark Horn says the Haaland hat trick at 13-2 is worth a fiver. Maybe. I mean, always be responsible. But I think it is. I hate to say it because I really want Cov to stay up. And I'd love Frank Lampard to prove his defiers wrong and actually really achieve something substantial in the Premier League. I know he did with Chelsea, that top four finish. But a lot of ifs, buts and maybes around that. To keep Coventry up would be a defining career achievement for me. Haven't got them into the Premier League. Morning, guys. This is from Jay, Jersey Bulls at Burgess Hill today. FA Cup. Wish them luck, please. Good luck, Jersey Bulls. Jersey, of course, were involved in a really weird situation a couple of seasons ago in Isthmian Division 1 South or something. Same league as one of the teams local to me, Redhill. The season was effectively decided after it finished because a load of teams started getting points deductions because players hadn't been registered and all the clubs started dobbing each other in. And I think it started with Jersey. I think Jersey had a points deduction. And they said, well, if you're going to dock us points, you've got to dock Redhill. And then Redhill said, well, if you're going to dock us, you've got to dock them. And it was remarkable. And in the end, the season went on till like the end of May, beginning of June. And I think Jersey eventually went up in the end. No, Whiteleaf went up, which is a team in the Croydon area, I believe. And yeah, really, really bizarre situation. But if you like your non-league, you'll be pleased to hear, Jay, that we'll be catching up with the non-league paper's executive editor, John Couch, on tomorrow morning's show. What time do you normally get in on him? On 3:15, isn't it? Mm. Used to be 4:15, but it's 3:15 now. We've had a little shuffle of our guests and indeed the shape of the programme. Keep your messages coming. Good morning. It's Mark. Mark in Northampton. Is this you?
1: No, there's another Mark in Northampton.
0: Another Mark in Northampton. Goodness. I'm awake way too early. Scouting for Aston Villa this morning.
1: Oh.
0: Then off to Sixfields to hopefully watch the Cobblers get their first win in Mr. Duck's presence.
1: Yeah.
0: Well, it may be. We shall see. Thanks for getting in touch, Mark. Whereabouts in Northampton? Anyway, you're one of the villages, aren't you? One of the satellite villages.
1: Yeah.
0: You haven't got to say which one if you don't want to.
1: I don't care. Moulton.
0: Yeah. Is that upmarket?
1: Yeah.
0: More
1: much.
0: Upmarket than Woodhatch?
1: Yeah. Well, I don't know. I mean, I can possibly comment.
0: How many zeros at the end of your house? No, mate. Well, let's not open that door.
1: Yeah. I'm like local celebrity there.
0: Oh, yeah?
1: Oh, yeah. No.
0: You turn on Christmas lights. That's sort of thing.
1: Yeah, one day.
0: One day. Yeah, give it time.
1: Yeah.
0: Loads of live football to build up to this morning. Newcastle Bournemouth at 12:30 live here on Talk Sport. Game day live then at 2:30 with Adrian Durham, the fastest goal service as we go around the grounds in the Premier League and the EFL. That includes City, Coventry, I should say. Nottingham Forest v Tottenham and Brighton Leeds. Over on TalkSport 2, we've got West Ham versus Derby. Ollie Clink, who we heard from earlier on, looking ahead to Toon Bournemouth. He presents that one. And then at 8 o'clock, there's a Welsh Derby. Swansea versus Wrexham, 8 o'clock, over on TalkSport 2. Then tomorrow, staying on TalkSport 2, midday kickoff, there's a Black Country Derby. West Midlands Derby, would we call it that? Birmingham Wolves. You're from that way. Is that geographically correct?
1: From that way, yeah. Ish. Yeah, that'll do. Yeah.
0: Yeah, there or thereabouts. West Midlands, because they get a bit funny about that, don't they? About what the black country is and what it isn't.
1: Yeah.
0: So West Midlands, I think, is safe.
1: Yeah.
0: Wolves isn't off the M6, is it? Or the M42?
1: Oh, you're really asking me now.
0: I don't think it is.
1: Yeah.
0: Could be the M42 Derby? No, I don't think it works either. M6 Toll Derby? No, forget it. I know Tamworth's on it. But that's a story for another day. Manchester City versus Birmingham in the Women's Super League, by the way. 2:30 kickoff tomorrow over on TalkSport 2. Any updates on your doggy daycare? You've brought a dog back from the brink to a thriving young thing.
1: Yeah.
0: And the lessons are ongoing, Mark.
1: Yeah. No, he's doing really well. He's actually, he's gone off this weekend.
0: He's gone on the girls' trip.
1: With the girly night out.
0: Very happy.
1: Yeah, the only two males in the building. Yeah, him and Ralph, his elder brother.
0: So you're completely home alone then?
1: I am.
0: No animals?
1: Well, I've got the cats.
0: Yeah, the cats look after themselves, don't they?
1: Yeah, exactly, yeah.
0: I've never been a fan of cats. Oh. I just find them so aloof.
1: Yeah, I like that though.
0: Yeah, I know what you mean. It's easy maintenance.
1: Yeah, well, once you suss them out, I used to be terrified of them because one scratched me when I was really young.
0: Oh, really?
1: Yeah, I'm still getting over it. But they're great cats.
0: My mate, Simon, who funnily enough lives in Northampton, when we were kids, he had two cats called Plug and Socket. And Plug was on top of like the kitchen cupboards and I was winding him up. And he scratched me as if to sort of say, right, I've warned you.
1: Oh,
0: and honestly, the scratch I had on my finger was substantial. He meant it.
1: Yeah.
0: There was no playing.
1: So sharp, their claws. It's crazy.
0: Trev in the Wirral. Hi, Ben. Great to hear that Ebbsfleet are back playing again. Yeah, I've mixed views on that. It is great for the club that they are back playing games and their first game of the season this weekend goes ahead. But I think it's an absolute shambles that the 5th of September... is their first fixture. They should have started the season, or I'm glad they weren't kicked out of the league or gone into, you know, administration or worse. It's great that the club exists, but it can't be right. I'll chat with John Couch about this tomorrow because it makes the league and the pyramid just look so unprofessional and so uncertain at a time when we're trying to get three up, three down into the Football League. Situations like Ebbsfleet just can't be allowed to happen. I'm pleased that there is a club. I'm pleased that it is a happy ending. But for all those clubs that didn't get games, Since when did the season start again? Was it August the 8th? So August the 8th, the National League South season started, and it's effectively a month. What's that, 4 or 5 weekends, and they're just starting. So it's great to see them back playing again, but it's a situation that should never have been allowed in the first place. 03 717 22 33 44 81089 on the text. 50 pence plus normal sending charges apply. Let us know where in the world you are, what you're up to. Special shout out if you're on a milk float or on an airport run. Let us know. We'll give you a shout out. And it's us till 5 o'clock. Stuart Weir on the way with the morning's back pages. Thanks for being with us. It's Extra Time on TalkSport.
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0: Morning to Kevin. Birmingham has dropped us a WhatsApp on 03717 22 33 44. Birmingham is not part of the Black Country. To say it is like saying to somebody from Manchester, are you from Merseyside? Ooh. Apologies. West Midlands derby it is then.
1: Yeah.
0: Richard Ridley, good morning to you. Just about to head for the train to watch Carlisle play against Boreham Wood. They looked the team to beat and got the better of us last season. So tough gig today. Up the Blues from Rich. Yeah, Boreham Wood. As a long-suffering Woking fan, it's so frustrating to see another team potentially overtake us with a smaller fan base, smaller stadium, not as rich a history as us, but you can't deny it. They look like they're the next cab off the rank as far as our football league, their football league destiny is concerned. Good morning to Stu in Northwich. Just finished the night shift coaching Hartford under-12s this morning. Then it's on to watch Northwich Victoria in the FA Cup against Atherton Collieries this afternoon. Good luck to Lee Duckworth and the Vicks lads. Stu in Northwich. Thank you very much indeed, gentlemen. More of your messages on the way. Oh, we ran out of music. The music's just stopped. The tape's just stopped. Oh. Turn it over and rewind it. Earlier on in Carry On Ageing, the third place Bill, the Celtic fan in Glasgow, said that he was off to watch Hamilton Academical play East Kilbride in Scottish League One late this afternoon, 3 o'clock kickoff at Bumblebee Park. I wonder if our next guest will be doing the same. Stuart Weir, good morning to you. How are you doing?
3: Good morning. The answer to that is no.
0: Fair enough. Where is the EK State? Is it somewhere near Calder Glen Park?
3: Yeah, I think
0: Calder Glen Country Park. Yeah, because I remember when I was growing up, it was East Kilbride Thistle, but then they're not the big EK club anymore.
3: No, it's they're still junior football. And somebody say that some of the clubs in Scottish League who are now senior clubs should have stayed in junior football, but that's a story for another day.
0: Absolutely right. East Kilbride versus Hamilton. So we're talking about derbies. I've just got in trouble for suggesting that. What do we call Birmingham Wolves? Is it the Black Country Derby? Is it the West Midlands Derby? We've settled on the West Midlands Derby. But EK versus Hamilton, that must be some sort of needle. The A725 Derby, the South Lanarkshire Derby.
3: The Battle of the Wraith Interchange. Actually, it's one of these ones that's come around because clubs have been invented and introduced. There's not really a derby. There's no history. If Accies were having a derby against anybody, it would be, first of all, Motherwell, and then Airdrie, simply because they're based in Lanarkshire. But that's about it. It'd be Hamilton against Motherwell would be the real rivalry.
0: Yeah, well, absolutely. And if you want to talk about contrived rivalries, Woking, Dorking, the two seasons that we had together in the National League, it felt like one of the politest rivalries probably in English football. Just two Surrey towns that are quite genteel, pretty quiet, just happy to sort of see a few goals and then toddle off home and enjoy a nice bottle of Denby's Surrey Gold. But we'll have to wait a little bit longer for that. Loads to get through on the back pages this morning. Stu, Arsenal, Chelsea, the big one tomorrow. But on the back of the eye, if we can start there, a focus on Tottenham. And they've got some different strands, really. The headline of Tottenham still Spursy, and a little bit of a clarification on Richarlison's future. My youngest, who supports Tottenham for some reason, that reason being that one of his best mates at school does, and I've tried educating him, tried talking him out of it, but he's adamant, had Richarlison in his fantasy football team. And I was trying to explain to him the reason why he had to be taken out today, because he obviously isn't in Tottenham's Premier League squad for the 26-27 season. A bitter disappointment for my seven-year-old, but probably more so, I'd say, for Richarlison himself.
3: Yeah, is his Scottish club, is that Hibs by any chance? Spursy and Hibs, they seem to go, you know, pretty well together. There's many strands, as you rightly point out, to any story just now with Spurs. New manager bounce. Oh, look, it dropped and bounced like an anvil. Nothing this season. Spent a fortune on players who, you know, have yet to show any life form, let alone any form in general. So a difficult start for Spurs. Will they come good? There are as many questions to be answered on that side as there are, why the hell did you sign him? But the whole thing with Spurs just now is the churn in players, and also the manager trying to get his starting 11 on the pitch has taken a wee while. You can't get rid of players at the end of last season. If you want to introduce new players, that comes at a risk at the start of this season. And maybe that's what Spurs are finding. I think there's enough. It hasn't really done very much, but even at that, there's enough in the bank for De Zerbi, I think, with Spurs fans. I think they can actually see what he's trying to do. Whether they can see that being shown by the players or not, that's a different story entirely. Mm-hmm. Not the greatest of stars, but I think, you know, you cannot keep changing managers. And I know people will argue with that, but it works for other clubs. But you just can't, you know, for every manager that's a success, you might have tried two or three before that. And I think Spurs, they've not quite reached the end of the road, but I think there might actually been a realisation that if you want some sort of stability and you want to actually see progress, you've got to stick with a guy who's actually got some kind of vision and then support him. They've done that in the transfer market during the summer. It'll be interesting now to see where Spurs end up.
0: A difficult trip for them this afternoon away at Forest. Forest have had an indifferent start, I think it's fair to say, but Tottenham do need to get off the line sooner or later. Otherwise, that is going to turn toxic very, very quickly. In terms of De Zerbi's management of Richarlison, I know that there was talk of a move to Everton during the summer window. That fell through. But the some of the European windows still very much open, and I would expect him to potentially leave before they close, I think, next week. But in terms of his management of Richarlison, leaving him out of the Premier League squad, this is the sort of management we want to see, isn't it? You know, you can't go around saying you want to leave the club repeatedly and expect to turn out for Tottenham. So whilst there's every risk that he could end up being a bit of a bad influence amongst the squad, he could be somebody that maybe needs to be kept away from the rest of the team and being a bit of a bad apple. Fair play to De Zerbi. No nonsense. You're at the Premier League team and probably from his point of view, soon hopefully at the club entirely.
3: Yeah, fair play. But you then have to realise that if a player is saying, I want to leave this club and I'm not happy here, and then you say, right, if you don't want to, you know, be here, you're not playing, they just sit and pick up a huge amount of money every week. They pick up, you know, on a week's wages, they will pick up probably 3 years' salary for the average working guy. So it's one thing, you know, showing your a bit of muscle and a bit of strength and a bit of backbone. It's quite another thing actually doing anything that will damage a player, because all they'll do is sit it out or then bounce out the club and go somewhere else to some other mad team that's willing to play them just as much. You know, I was listening to Gabby Agbonlahor during the week. It was quite scathing of Richarlison. And it, not just as much of his attitude, but also his actual goal-scoring record. He's one of these strikers or front guys who he has played a hell of a lot of matches for a hell of a lot of clubs, but his goal return is actually quite criminal. Mm. And you do wonder what some managers actually see in these guys. Again, as Gabby was saying, he's not the best at holding the ball up. He's not the best at waiting for support and bringing other guys into play. And you just wonder where the value is. Is it because this guy is Brazilian? Is that the reason that he gets a game? You know, and even Brazil at the World Cup just decided, no, he's not for us. You're not coming. You're not playing in this World Cup, pal. Thanks, but no thanks. So, again, these players, people say, oh, they've reached a crossroads, but they've just earned so much money and actually getting to that junction in their career or their life. Does it actually really matter to some of them? I very much doubt it.
0: Yeah, not as much as it does the fans. And if Richarlison doesn't leave in this window, go to a European club, I think some of the Turkish clubs, Trabzonspor, I'm not even trying to say that at the time of day, Trabzonspor, that would be, I think, a happy ending for everybody involved. We'll watch that situation with interest. Quick shout out to Matt, who's driving home from football training with his two boys in Perth, Australia, predicting Arsenal 3, Chelsea 1. We'll come on to Arsenal-Chelsea in just a moment, Matt. Love listening to you on Saturday mornings. Thank you, Matt, for getting in touch. 0371 722 3344. Stuart Weir with us going through the back pages. Just before we move on to the other half of North London and indeed some of the games later today, back of the mail, really interesting turn of events this week. And Mike Dean at the centre of it, coming out and saying that he used to play mini games while refereeing. I've got a mixed view on this. On the one hand, I sort of think people criticise referees for not having candour, for not having personality, and then they criticise them when they do. But I then think to myself, well, hang on a minute, integrity of football is being brought into question here because you should be concentrating on the match and not playing games with yourself. But then I go back and think, well, hang on a minute, as long as he's actually refereeing it and saying, I wonder how long it will be before X happens or I have to do that, and it's a hypothetical game, then fine. But the fact he's generated so much noise about Premier League refereeing can't be a good look for him, can't be a good look for the Premier League, for refereeing at a time when it is under a lot of pressure with VAR getting an absolute kick in. He's brought a lot of bad press along and he's moved to release a statement and have a bit of a clarification.
3: Yeah, as soon as you release a statement for clarification, you're basically saying, I was wrong.
0: Yeah, sorry.
3: Sorry, and I won't do it again, and it wasn't a big boy who did it and ran away. You know, I'm not casting any doubt on Mike Dean's ability as a referee or as an individual, or indeed if he has been playing games on what he's done. But if a referee can come out and admit these things, and again, this is not casting aspersions on Mike Dean, but if a referee can say, this is what I did and I got away with it, how far away are you from a referee saying, I could have given a penalty there, but I didn't because I decided not to do it. Or I put a tenner on such and such a team getting a penalty because I was the referee and I knew it was guaranteed. I'm not casting any aspersions whatsoever, but the fact of the matter is you are flying really close to the wind. You are tap dancing on eggshells, because if you then come out and say these things as Mike Dean has done this week, how many people are now going to go back through matches to see if he did actually play games or there was a dodgy decision that you've gone the other way, and then point the finger and say, you weren't trying this game or you had an influence in this game that you shouldn't have had. I just think the stupidity of what he came out and said just beggars belief, and especially for somebody of that kind of standing in refereeing. I mean, the whole refereeing fraternity and you know, nationwide is under real scrutiny. In Scotland, probably because they're not very good. But in England, there's so many side stories to a lot of these guys as well. And you really want to be saying, all I want to do is get out there and do two halves of 45 or 50 minutes, get in my car and go home. I don't want to attract any more attention to myself. And it almost shows that referees have thought they've become as important as the game. No, actually, do you know something? I think you could take some people out of the stand and they would referee a game better than some of the people are getting highly paid for this. It's not a good look for him individually, not a good look for refereeing. And as I said right at the start there, as soon as you come out and say, here's a statement, I've considered my position or considered my opinion and I think it was wrong, you've lost the room.
0: Exactly. And just to shine a light on something that needs no light shone on it just seems like a really peculiar move. And you talk about a man of his standing, 25 years, a Premier League referee, by the way, to come out and do something so daft. Yeah, I think in the old days on Drive on Talk Sport, when I was the button muppet for them, we'd have called it a hashtag heads gone. Stuart, we're going through the back pages. Do stay with us. We'll look ahead to Arsenal-Chelsea tomorrow and some of the other stories on this morning's back pages. Bill in Highland, Glasgow, says the Accies match is all ticket. The capacity is 400. Accies have half the tickets. The official name of the ground is the K-Park Training Academy. Well, you learn something new every day. Thank you for that, Bill. More back pages on the way next on Talk Sport.
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0: A very good morning. It is Extra Time on Talk Sport. With Acorn Insurance, supporting British taxi drivers since 1982. Stuart Weir is with us, going through this morning's back pages ahead of another massive weekend of football north and south of the border. Next up, we'll look at Arsenal-Chelsea in just a moment. Stu, we've chatted about Mike Dean and his silly comments, but I've lost it now. But there was a story, on the back of the Sun, and it was a chat about City commentary a little bit later on. Enzo Maresca, drawing attention away from the amount of money they've just spent on Enzo Fernandez, that big move, will they, won't they? We spoke about that ridiculous deadline a few weeks ago. And okay, surprise, Enzo Fernandez is now a Manchester City player. It's all very well saying he shouldn't be judged on the size of his transfer, but ultimately he will be, because that's a massive, massive outlay for any club. And if he doesn't hit the ground running, if he doesn't drive City closer to the title than they were last season, it's only fair that people are going to ask questions, not necessarily even of him, but of Enzo Maresca's decision to sign him and indeed the wider club.
3: Yeah, the best example I could give of that would be when Virgil van Dijk was signed by Liverpool from Southampton, and how much Liverpool spent. Then the next big transfer fee for a centre-back was Harry Maguire going to Manchester United from Leicester. And look how these guys were judged. It was almost like Virgil van Dijk's the Rolls Royce. You know, Harry Maguire, he's not quite a Rolls Royce, so we'll just mark him down immediately, because there's big transfer fee. And to be honest, I think Maguire has struggled right through his entire Manchester United and England career with that label that was attached to him, simply because he was the next cab off the rank after Virgil van Dijk. So to say, don't judge a player by his transfer fee, you are literally trying to rewrite history. We all know, and again, going back to Manchester United, simply because they've been so active in the transfer market for year on year on year, you look at the players that they signed, and the guys that were basically, you know, had half-decent careers at Old Trafford, but was always had this millstone of the transfer fee around their neck. And, you know, it applies to a great many players. It'll apply to even more players now. And to be honest, I think there's a lot of players running around just now who are average at best, but given you start the bidding now at 50 million quid, there are more players who are going to be targeted with this criticism, simply because the transfer fees are absolutely astronomical.
0: Yeah, and fans get wound up when they see these massive outlays and not the return. And Enzo Fernandez, a controversial figure after the World Cup anyway, I think he's going to get booed wherever he goes. And that is the perils of international football, also based a little bit on geopolitics, but we won't go into that right now. Stories and opinions for another day, and indeed another radio station. I've got to just read this out from Chris in Melbourne, Chris Hext. Enjoying the show, working on a roof in Melbourne. Stuart Weir is a legend. Nice one, Ben. Go Cherries. Thank you for that, Chris. 03717223344. Live praise. We always like those. We'll send you a £10 Woolworths voucher, of course, as always. Morgan Rogers makes a couple of the back pages today. He's been brilliant in fantasy football. Talking about good signings and a return already. Morgan Rogers very much showing what he's capable of in Chelsea's midfield. The Sun have got an exclusive, and on the back of the Mirror, they're talking about him being a key player for the long term at Stamford Bridge.
3: Yeah, they are. Back page of the Mirror there, Rogers to be key for 6 or 7 years. Back page of the Star as well. Morgan Gleeman, Jabby Quidson says Rogers chose Blues. And, you know, there are big transfer fees. We just discussed that a minute ago. But you could see somebody investing in Morgan Rogers. And it was just a case of where he was going to go, you know. Was it going to be Arsenal? Well, it could have been Arsenal if they'd actually pushed the boat out a bit more, rather than wondering, you know, what the sell-on clauses were going to be and how many greenfield stamps they might get for that particular transfer. Chelsea turned up with a lorry load of cash and said, here, we want him. And Chelsea, you know, I actually think he might be better suited to playing for Chelsea. He's got more of a free reign. Even though, if you watched Chelsea the other night there, they're very, very good attacking-wise. And whilst all these guys are, I wouldn't say maverick, but they've all got a bit about them where they'll try things and look to try things and try and involve other people, they're also quite disciplined in what they actually do. You know, that you look at the backtracking they did and the covering back they did, the fact that they actually played as a team. And I think that's the biggest thing that Alonso's actually got them doing, is realising, yeah, whilst you might be a fantastic talent going forward, you've also got a day job to actually cover your back as well and cover the guy who might be the defender behind you or whatever. And, you know, Chelsea, and people have said it, you know, Chelsea could be the dark horses this year, simply because no European football, and a big chance to use this team and rest them up properly between matches, not having this distraction of wondering where you're going on a Tuesday or a Wednesday or a Thursday night. So it could work in Chelsea's favour. And so far, you would have to say, so far, so good.
0: Yeah, goal and an assist, a key part of that midfield. And there's fantasy football managers like me up and down the country, all over the world, in fact, looking to Morgan Rogers to do the business for Chelsea and indeed his country over the course of the next 6-7 years, as you pointed out, says the back of the Mirror. We'll end with the lunchtime game live on Talk Sports, Stuart. But first of all, Arsenal-Chelsea on Sunday, all over this morning's back pages. And Mikel Arteta talking about Arsenal's transfer strategy over the summer, and one or two other bits as well. You correctly asserted that Chelsea are dark horses in this season's title race. I do agree. I'm not going to make them champions yet. I think that would be naive, maybe a bit premature, but I do think they'll have a big say in the title race. They'll be in it until the end, I think. They've got enough about them. And if Arsenal are going to defend their title, we're going to get a real glimpse of how likely that is tomorrow at 4:30 p.m.
3: Yeah, I mean, a lot of people sort of decided Arsenal are favourites after the Community Shield match. Look what they did to Manchester City. Oh, lo and behold, were Manchester City maybe sandbagging in that match? Who knows? Yeah. But Arsenal started the season well. And this is a real test for them against Chelsea. It's a test for both sides. Back page of the Sun, in squad we trust. And this is Mikel Arteta basically saying, you know, no bucket list signings, as I might call them, no marquee signings. Mm. The thing is, when you get your squad to that stage, what do you actually do to make it better? Other than an out-and-out 20, 30-goal striker, there's not that many players you could actually add to that squad. And I know they'll say, well, you let certain people go. Do you have strength wide left? They've got players that can play wide left in the squad, and I think that's the whole mix and match thing about this Arsenal squad that makes them so good, hence why they won the championship last season.
0: Yeah, and Guns and Roses on the back of the Mirror, Arteta's rock stars, even better than last season. And the big question about Arsenal was always going to be, would that title win be a sort of a shrug of the shoulders, we've done it, pressure's off, they're going to give that 10%, 15% less now because they've achieved something that no other Arsenal team has done in a generation, or will it give them the confidence and fire them up even more? I think we'll get a big view on that tomorrow. Staying on the back of the mirror as well, Newcastle playing in the lunchtime fixture today against Bournemouth, the Eddie Howe derby. Though he's no longer at either club, but we can still call it that just about. And an admission from the Newcastle manager, new to the Premier League and new to this particular kickoff time as well. Who'd have believed it?
3: Yeah. Is this something, has he picked up the mantle from Jurgen Klopp?
0: Yeah.
3: Saying this isn't, you know, lunchtime isn't the right time to be kicking off. Matt out in Perth there when he called in to say he'd just bringing his kids back from training. Had visions of them actually, you know, Perth in the north of Scotland. out in the dark there. And I know they get nice pitches up there and sunlights and all the rest of it. But I thought that was a bit extreme. Listen, I think the whole lunchtime kickoff time is one that is completely manufactured for television or for the police, depending where you are in the country. But again, if you take the money and you take the money that funds football and grinds the wheels that keep football going in the gears, then you have to expect kickoff times. And if somebody says the best kickoff time is 10 o'clock, forget match of the day, it's 10 o'clock for live football from now on, then you'll end up playing at 10 o'clock. And you know something? There is absolutely nothing you can do about it.
0: I love a lunchtime kickoff on a Saturday. I think if we're talking about, okay, I understand that it's tricky, particularly when you get down to National League level and you've got games like Carlisle versus Boreham Wood, or people are having to go the length and breadth of the country. Very, very difficult. And too often the fans aren't thought about. But the viewing public, which, let's be absolutely clear and honest, that seems to be the only important person in the modern game. It's brilliant. You're on your way to a 3 o'clock game. You can watch the half 12 game in the bar. You can listen to it on the radio. There you go, company man. It's nice. The weekend gets underway. Ask Andy Jacobs how he feels when Chelsea lose at 12:30 and the rest of his weekend's ruined. But I'm a big fan of it. We're entering a period now where that 3 o'clock blackout might be coming to an end. You know, such is the mechanism of streaming. We've seen it with music streaming, haven't we? Streaming platforms now are giving away music for next to nothing because you might as well be in control of something that you otherwise wouldn't be in control of. How long before the 3 o'clock thing is gone and all games potentially go back to 3 o'clock? Or will it stay as it is and we will have football all weekend? I've never, ever understood managers having a problem with it. It's just another excuse, I think, for shortcomings.
3: Yeah, and unless you've been watching something completely differently or something completely different, all the best games are shown live at different kickoff times. Mm. The 3 o'clock games, you might have three matches and you shrug your shoulders and say, well, would I watch that anyway if it was live? The answer to that is no. So TV companies pick and choose what the best games are and then serve them up to you. And again, they serve it up in such a way as that this is the, you know, they'll give it names like M74 Derby and all the rest of it, just to make it, you know, just to sell the product. But hey, it's the world we live in, and you either accept it or you don't. If you don't accept it, trust me, you will end up accepting it because that's where the money is.
0: Exactly. And I should say the battle for Bothwell Bridge, East Kilbride versus Hamilton, live on TalkSport 3.
3: That was a very different battle for very different things.
0: Exactly. Water under the bridge, Stuart. Stuart Weir, thank you so much for going through the back pages this morning. What does the rest of the day have for you? Lots of live sport, one would imagine.
3: There will be some sport, but I was considering going down to Ayr. Not for a memorial trip for Stuart Armour, but they have an air show today, and depending on the weather, you might see planes if they're not flying behind clouds, so I might head up down there.
0: Brilliant. Look forward to a report on that tomorrow. Stuart Weir, enjoy your Saturday. We'll chat to you again tomorrow.
3: All the best, Ben.
0: Thank you. 03717223344. Java Journeys has dropped us a message on X at Ben A. Fletcher. I'm calling the Chelsea attack JP Morgan. J for João Pedro, P for Palmer, and M for Morgan Rogers. Very good. It's Extra Time on TalkSport for about another 10 minutes. Keep them coming.
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0: Want to see the NBA champions New York Knicks live in New York City? We're flying you and a mate to the Big Apple this November for the VIP trip of a lifetime. 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You ever been to New York?
39: I have. Yeah, loved it.
0: How long ago?
39: I think it's about 2012.
0: Oh, same sort of time. I was 2013.
39: Oh, nice. Yeah. Yeah. It was really cold when I went.
0: Yeah, we went March. And it was, what was funny was the week we went, it was freezing. And then the following week, there was a heat wave.
39: Oh.
0: I thought 30, but I was told, yeah, you picked the right week.
39: Yeah.
0: That was the right week to go. So it's better to sort of wrap up than be uncomfortable.
39: I'll tell you what, when you drive over that, it's Brooklyn Bridge, isn't it?
0: I believe so, yeah.
39: And you see the city looming up. It's just huge, isn't it?
0: It's about being on a film set.
39: Yeah.
0: We've just watched the latest Harlem Coben thriller on Netflix, I Will Find You. Enjoyed that a lot. And even sort of seeing Central Park again, the iconic water fountain and the steps.
39: Yeah.
0: It's been in so many films, you sort of think, wow, I can't believe I've been there.
39: Oh, I love it.
0: Bad news for Stuart Weir, who I would assume is still listening as he goes through his morning routines. Richard's been in touch. Let Stuart know not to bother with the air show. Traffic is horrific and you need to buy your parking ticket in advance. It's blowing a gale in air at the moment.
39: Oh.
0: Who have air got today? Is it Partick Thistle away, isn't it, Stu?
40: No more than me at the moment.
0: No more than you.
2: just going to double check that.
0: I believe it's Partick Thistle away.
3: We are, yes, Partick Thistle away.
0: So how do you see that one going?
3: Well, thanks to our esteemed colleague Carlton Cole loaning us Josh Linders, I think we might be all right.
0: I think you might be all right.
3: Yeah, I did ask him if, when I heard the rumours that Josh might be going up to air, I said to Carlton in his ear, send him up there.
0: Yeah, it's always handy when you can do that. When Darren McAntony was in, I've sort of said to him, if you've got any decent Peterborough youngsters and you want to continue the Peterborough Woking partnership that's served us very well over the years, as has our one with Ipswich, actually, informally, that'd be very, very nice indeed. Woking, by the way, away at Hartlepool later today, 3 o'clock kickoff. The Fletcher Stelling Derby, as some have called it, not me, I hasten to add, hoping for a win. I think we're going to beat the Pools 1-0, we shall see. We gave you a one-word wonder this morning. Lots of you got it right, some of you got it wrong, but this is what this morning's one word wonder was. I swear. Of course it was. I swear.
2: Yeah.
0: And what was the name of the artist again?
3: All for One.
0: All for One, that was it.
3: In the great rom-com of 2003, Just Friends.
0: And of course it came out in 1995, I think, the song.
2: Oh, wow.
0: One of those.
2: Yeah.
0: Feels like it should have been UK number one for a long time.
2: Yeah. I did really think it was E17.
0: Yeah, I understand that. Thank you very much indeed, Mark. Enjoy your Saturday, Stuart, and to you. Whatever you're up to, have a great Saturday. Keep it Talk Sport. Premier League access on the way next. Peter Cardwell, if you're listening on Talk from 6, and the Weekend Sports Breakfast returns at dawn on Talk Sport with Siobhan Ahern and Tony Cascarino. We'll be back from 1 a.m. Lots of Premier League football to look back on, non-league, lots of the usual features. Oh, and a special Beatles book to give away. Exciting. 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

0: Premier League All Access with me, Sam Matterface, TalkSport's chief football correspondent, a man who has not slept since Tuesday night's deadline. In fact, he probably hasn't slept since Monday or maybe even Sunday. He certainly looks that way. It's Alex Crook and the former Watford captain who spent deadline day doing what all retired strikers do, refreshing his phone just in case someone was prepared to panic buy him at the age of 38. It's Troy Deeney.
1: 38, that's generous.
2: Oh, wow.
0: How old are you? You're actually 38.
2: Yeah, I
0: do my research here. Come on. Don't question.
2: It's the 50-year-olds that are never happy, are they?
0: Coming up, a record-breaking transfer window slams shut, and we ask if this summer the money finally went absolutely crackers. The first blockbuster of the season is coming up this weekend, the Champions Arsenal taking on Chelsea. And can Hull City... Crookies, whole city. Make it 3 from 3. Let's find out. Well, boys, first of all, another window has come and gone. Another record, 3.48 billion, up from the 3.19 last summer. Manchester City on their own spent 440 million. Chelsea, 342. Spurs, 334. And Newcastle, 275. Which one of those clubs got the better deal?
2: Oh, great question. I feel like Chelsea and Arsenal won the whole transfer window, personally. They didn't go too wild, but they also got real pieces that they needed. When I look at Spurs, I'm like, what happened? I know you're going to think, here he goes, he's hammering Spurs again, but what happened? Didn't really move the needle for me. Didn't get any key areas that you needed to sort out in the front line and go, right, that's it, you're the best. Now we're going to move forward. Man United were disappointing. I know Crookie will be disappointed in that, but I thought defensively they needed help. City, I thought, overspent. I'm not a big on Enzo Fernandez. 125 million and for what they've let go. I just thought Arsenal and Chelsea did the best in the window, personally.
1: See, I think Arsenal are a little bit short attacking-wise. I know they've got Zolis, who's come in and hit the ground running, although it wasn't great at Villa on Monday night. But the players they let go, Trossard, Jesus, Martinelli, we assume is still going to end up in Saudi. The window is open for a bit longer there, but he's touched down to have a medical at Al-Hilal. I just think they could have done with one more option in attack. Having said that, they've got the best defence in the league, they've got the best goalkeeper in the league, so I think they'll be fine. I slightly disagree.
0: They've upgraded their midfield as well, haven't they?
1: Yeah, with Bruno coming in, yeah. But I slightly disagree on Manchester City. Yes, the fees are big for Bouadi, obviously a teenager. Elliot Anderson was a British record at the time, and it looked on the high side. I think Enzo will add something to that midfield. I think he'll add a little bit of nastiness that maybe they've not got.
2: I agree with you on that.
0: I thought Newcastle United probably come out of this with the biggest sort of amount of credit because they went into it with none. Everyone thought that they were going to end up being a team that was scrapping around for relegation. Now you look at their squad, and you won't be surprised to learn, Troy, that I've been doing my depth charts over couple of days. And it's a squad that looks very balanced now. They've got a couple of really good players that I actually quite like the look of, including Fernandez Pardo, who they bought in from French football, which I thought was a good deal for them. Yeah. I also like some of the other players that they brought in earlier in the window. I think the rigours of Premier League football may well take their toll at some point, but ultimately, if you look at the squad as a whole and the way they've started, I think people were a lot more positive about them than they would have been at the beginning of the window. Obviously, you know I like what Chelsea have done. If we're concerned about anyone, we're concerned about Everton, aren't we? The big losers in the window. The fans are absolutely livid. We'll do the full post-mortem in the Everton United block, really. But for now, the Balogun deal collapsing in the early hours. They've sold Ndiaye to City. Beto's gone to Fiorentina. They've only got one striker. Is Barry the man to keep them away from danger?
2: They're going to have to hope so. He started pretty well, to be fair. I saw David Moyes talking about him after the Preston game, said he's been working with a mental coach and their job is to try and keep him in that vein of form, that psyche of thinking he can score goals, which to me is a worry, if I'm being totally honest with you, lads. Like, if you have to go and see a coach to go, I can score today, to worry that when he gets a little bit on top, it'll go under. But hey, each to their own. I actually think Liverpool, another one as well, that have come out of this window, but even though they spent so much money, a massive amount of money, no one's really talking about them having a good window, are they? It feels like the two scouts clubs have kind of got it wrong a bit.
0: Yeah, the balance of the Liverpool squad doesn't look particularly right, but Andoni Iraola saying this morning in the build-up to the Ipswich game, he is happy with the signings. He didn't say he was happy with the window, he was happy with the signings. And then he said, you know, there's reasons why things don't happen, economic reasons.

0: sometimes because it's not right for the market, blah, blah, blah. Anyway, the fact is that I think he probably wanted a little bit more in terms of cover at left and right fullback, I would have thought, because that's an area where they certainly
1: It's hard to use the economic one, though, isn't it, when you spent $125 million on one player?
0: It's hard to use the economic one when you spent the best part of £400 million on three players over 2 years. But, okay, that's just where they are. One transfer, one moment of the window. I know you were... Look, Crooker was all over it. TalkSport was all over it. You did very, very well. That's the last time we're going to be positive about you today, but you did. You did very, very well.
2: Yeah.
0: But there must have been a moment during deadline day when you thought, oh, this is just ridiculous, or this is hilarious.
2: I know the moment.
0: Go on, tell me.
2: It was when we broke the exclusive that Manchester United were trying to sign Ryan Aitnori from Manchester City. You know the last player who swapped City for United? I know Tevez did it the other way, famously.
0: Yeah. Terry Cook?
2: Tony Cotton. 1996. Wow. I mean, when you're scraping around, if you're Manchester United, you're trying to nick your neighbour's reserve left-back, something has gone wrong somewhere. And they don't even get the deal done. City said no.
0: So that's your ridiculous
2: embarrassing
0: moment.
2: Embarrassing.
0: Right, okay.
1: I know you guys are up on Man United and their transfer recruitment, aren't you? Why didn't you say anything to Jason when you saw him at Hull? Why did you
0: You just walked past
2: I decided it was best not to.
0: Did you ignore Jason Wilcox, or did Wilcox ignore you when you were both in the same
2: probably
0: room?
2: A combination of the two, to be honest. Sometimes silence speaks volumes.
0: The transfer window is shut. Now it's time to focus purely on what happens on the pitch. And boy, have we got one hell of a blockbuster this weekend.
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2: Yes.
0: Yes, the first real blockbuster of the season, the champions against the side that most people were tipping to run them close this season. And it's already got a little bit of needle because Bukayo Saka was asked on Monday night about Chelsea's start and he gave the Sky cameras four words. Yeah, I've seen them. And then he said, we'll see on Sunday.
2: I thought that was good from Saka. Adds a little bit of edge to it. Well, I'm fascinated because you got just a little bit excited about Chelsea early in this season. How many goals have they conceded so far?
0: A lot, but they've been fantastic to watch. I mean, yeah. They kept a clean sheet against Luton.
2: They did. And you were also waxing lyrical over Barco.
0: I wasn't waxing
2: after that
0: lyrical
2: Luton game. Said he looked a top player. He didn't need any midfielders. Doesn't matter if Enzo Fernandez goes.
0: Do you know what you're doing? You're getting yourself in trouble again, like you did with the Newcastle fans. The fact is, I said that I think that Chelsea didn't need to go out and spend £50 million on the midfielder because they haven't got that many games. Barco can play there, I think, is what I said. And he can. Listen, he's not everyone's cup of tea, quite rightly so, because he was a bit of an idiot at the semi-final, and that's an understatement. But actually, his performance for Chelsea in the game against Luton was very good. So, you know, give him a bit of credence for what he's done
2: And
0: there.
2: Listen, you, as Ollie Clink said it in his report on Game Day Live last Sunday, they're going to be fun to watch this season, Chelsea, because going forward, Palmer, Rodgers, João Pedro, I've tipped for the golden boot, solid start to that particular punt, really good. But defensively and midfield, I have my concerns, and I think Arsenal might just expose those concerns this weekend.
0: What do you reckon, Troy?
1: I don't know. I'm not going to sit here and say I know it all. I think it could go either way, especially at the start of the season. I feel like my gut's telling me Arsenal would just be too professional and grind it out. Kind of like what they did at Villa. They weren't great,
2: but
1: they win, don't they? They just win games. They know what to do. And I feel like the naivety of Chelsea in that midfield, especially at the back as well, I think will cause them problems. And I said it to you last week. I think they give too many quarters away to be able to stop Arsenal all the way through. But the front three of Chelsea on any given day can make everyone look average, so let's see.
0: What are you talking about naivety in midfield then? Because you could have a situation where Reece James plays in there and Caicedo if he's recovered from the injury picked up against Brighton. That's not naive, is it?
1: Well, if you can recover from a knee injury in a week, then my God, he's very, very good. I want that, doctor. The second part about it is they're both very technically very good, but Reece hasn't got the legs, mate. I don't care what you try and how you try and wrap it up. The reason they have to move from right back or right wing back in this situation into midfield, he hasn't got the legs to stick with a Declan Rice. He hasn't got the energy that Arsenal have. And Arsenal are just like a snake, mate. They just wrap themselves around you, just squeeze the life out of you. So that's where I think they are just too good. That midfield naivety is making mistakes, overplaying, that reluctancy to just spin it around the corner when you're in trouble. Chelsea don't do that. They try and play the perfect game. Arsenal will mix it up and they'll beat them up at times.
0: How much has the transfers sort of tipped the title race a little bit further towards Manchester City? Has it closed the gap, do you think? Well, Arsenal got more work to do? Because you're worried about what they've got. I'm not overly worried.
2: I mean, listen, defensively, Troy's right. They weren't great on Monday, but they never looked like losing the game. Villa didn't have a shot on target. So, again, that's going to be their strong point. We wondered if Mikel Arteta might try and be a bit more expansive this season. The fact they've not got that superstar in, they tried for Vinicius Junior, they tried obviously for Julian Alvarez, and I still think when it comes to attracting those big names, they probably need a European Cup in the cabinet, but they're still the team to catch. I think City's business will see them a bit closer than we thought.
0: Adrian Durham says that Arsenal's attack's got worse this summer.
2: Well, it has. I'd agree with that. I mean, obviously Zolis has started well, but I thought he got found out a little bit against Villa the other night. But the fact they've let Martinelli and Trossard in particular go, I'm not so fussed if I was an Arsenal fan about Gabriel Jesus. I think they are a bit lighter at the top end of the pitch.
1: Yeah, I don't know why everyone's now raving about Martinelli. They were desperate to get rid of him. Again, most games I watch, it was a speedboat with no one steering it, wasn't he? Just kept running the ball off the pitch. But they got 60 million for him. So I don't think they've got that much worse, personally. I think there's more space for Max Dalman now to play. I think the likes of Max Dalman and Eze will fit in on that left-hand side. And I think Trossard's the big miss for me because I thought he was a big game player. He could stepped up in the big moments. But everybody else who they let go is average in terms of what they've given.
0: Mikel's been talking about this for the last couple of weeks, you know, and he's complained to the Premier League saying, I want you to expand the rosters on match day so that we can have more players in the match day squad because, you know, for the well-being of the players, we need to include more of them in the match day squad so they don't get left behind. So, you know, Max Dalman...
2: Was that not just him getting his excuses in to get rid of these players?
0: No, he's just making sure...
2: Sorry, lads, I tried.
0: He's just trying to make sure that everyone's happy and everyone's on the right bus.
1: To be fair, his bench at the weekend was poor. Was it? I mean, Monday.
0: Oh my God! That bench. Every single one of them went to the World Cup, apart from Ariva Balaga.
1: it was frightening. So I just got to read it out for people that don't know. Jokeres, Madueke, Ikepia, as Ariva Balaga, as you just said, Zubimendi, Konza, Marino, Bruno Guimaraes, and Eze.
2: It's not the worst bench you've ever seen, is it?
0: Can you imagine if you're Aston Villa and you've just had a complete overhaul and you're not really completely set, but you've done quite well, you've kept it to 1-0, and then they go, right, now we're going to bring on this lot? It's like, oh, cheers, lads, thank you very much. Poor old George Hemmings, who ran himself into the ground, is like absolutely cream crackered. He's like, oh my God, seriously? Mikel Merino, are you winding me up? Come on, talk to me about Chelsea's front line, though, because if anyone's going to test that defence, it's going to be Chelsea's front line, isn't it? That wonderful triangle of João Pedro, Morgan Rogers, Cole Palmer. I mean, it's a trident that would strike fear into anyone.
2: They've been brilliant so far, you know.
0: What are you laughing at?
2: Palmer looks refreshed, obviously, having had the summer off. Rogers has fitted in straight away. João Pedro, I think, has taken confidence because he knows he's the number nine now. He's got the shirt on his back as well, that number nine jersey. So, yeah, I think they can hurt this Arsenal defence, but I still think Arsenal will have too much, like Troy.
0: You know who's going to come on and get the winner, don't you, Troy?
1: Go on, tell me.
0: Well, I got my shirt delivered this week, actually.
2: Welbs.
0: Long sleeve, Chelsea shirt, 18 on the back. Daddy Welbs. That's right. Going back to Arsenal. It's written in the start, surely.
1: I like it. I see something the other day that Goldstein was saying you can't win the league with Welbs as your backup striker, which I thought was quite interesting, considering that Welbs would be probably the second best number two in the league that we've got. When you look around, only Arsenal have got a better striker, of course.
0: I think he's essential to what Chelsea want to do. In fact, that he will get goals in the League Cup. Yeah. He'll come on and help towards the end of matches in the Premier League. He shows a bit of mouth experience. And the manager said to me on Thursday of last week, his charisma is the glue that keeps the dressing room focused.
2: Yeah. Him and Jordan Henderson. They make sense from that perspective. And we spoke about it when he went there, the relationship he's got with João Pedro. I think he's going to help him flourish as well and win that golden boot for me. Go on, João.
1: The only thing I've got to say, though, is what you've seen from all of the games so far, sometimes that front three overplay.
2: Yeah.
1: They try and need too many chances.
2: They've got to be more clinical here, haven't they?
1: 100% this weekend. They're not going to get that many chances, and when they do, they've got to punish Arsenal.
0: Here's the bit I can't get around my head for the first two games of the season. Victor Gyökeres, unused sub. Were they trying to get him out the door?
2: Yeah, I think if Alvarez had come in, there was a chance he would go the other way. You wonder where his head is at, because I spoke to him at the Premier League launch. He was really excited about taking on his former club, Coventry. Didn't get off the bench, and obviously the same on Monday night. But he's ruthless, Mikel Arteta, when he wants to be. So let's see how Gyökeres responds. I'm sure he will get on the pitch this time.
1: Is this that same guy that everyone was telling me last year was world class? Just want to check.
2: I don't know who would have said that. I always thought Šeško was better, to be honest.
1: No. Not you guys, just the world. You know, when we had these conversations about how we didn't see him being at that top level, and everyone was giving us pouters. I wonder what they got to say now.
0: Well, you were a number nine. Imagine what it would be like for you if you spent two games on the bench when you were signed to be the man. What conversations would you be having with the manager?
1: We'd start with an F. What's going on here? You know what I mean? That's what it would be.
2: But, I don't know if he's that type of character, though, Gyökeres.
1: No, do you know what?
2: A bit too nice.
1: I think everyone's got a little bit of a nasty side to it, but there's also another element to it. I think he knows he's lucky to be there, personally. I think when you look at his career, look at his attributes, he's probably going, I'm at a team here, I've won the Premier League. This is unbelievable. He will be used in the Champions League. But also, there's a business element to this where sometimes things will just get swept under the rug now and he'll have a conversation. I wouldn't be surprised if you start seeing over the next 2-3 weeks he gets more minutes and more time now the window's closed.
2: He's not
1: stupid enough to just keep him on the outside. He'll be like, alright, cool, you're still here, you're part of the squad, let's move forward.
0: Alright, tell me what the score's going to be at the weekend, Crookie.
2: See, I think Arsenal will, like Troy said, I think they'll just do enough and play within themselves, so they won't roll Chelsea over. I think Chelsea probably will score. I'm going to go 2-1 Arsenal.
0: 2-1 Arsenal. What are you going for, Troy?
1: I'll go 3-1 Arsenal.
0: Interesting. I'm going to go 2-2. There you go. I'm being optimistic.
2: Put his faith in that front three.
0: Absolutely.
1: As I say, that front three he talked about, and then he said it's going to be a draw. Brilliant.
0: Listen, they concede too many goals. We know that.
1: They're leakier
0: than a colander, but they are the new entertainers.
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2: So they won't roll Chelsea over. I think Chelsea probably will score. I'm going to go 2-1 Arsenal.
0: 2-1 Arsenal. What are you going for, Troy?
1: I'll go 3-1 Arsenal.
0: Interesting. I'm going to go 2-2. There you go. I'm being optimistic.
2: Put his faith in that front three.
0: Absolutely.
1: As I say, that front three he talked about, and then he said he's going to be a draw. Brilliant.
0: Listen, they concede too many goals. We know that.
1: they're leakier
0: than a colander, but they are the new entertainers. It's going to be tense. It's going to be tight at the Hill Dickinson on Sunday. A flat window, a chaotic deadline for Everton, and the fans have had enough already. Balogun, 40 million from Monaco, collapsed in the early hours. Monaco sporting director Thiago Scura couldn't stop talking about the situation, saying the player wasn't comfortable with how Everton handled his medical. Ndiaye's gone to City, Beto's gone to Fiorentina. One senior striker left in Barry, we've mentioned that already. And this is the key thing. The 1878s, the group behind all the TIFOs and the banners have announced that they're standing down for the foreseeable future, saying they're utterly disappointed and disgusted. When people who make the banners stop making banners, that is the banner, isn't it? You know, at the end of the day, this is where everyone sort, you know, this is where we've got to.
2: Well, that's when anger turns to apathy.
0: Yeah.
2: And I don't think there's any worse emotion at a football stadium than apathy. And I don't blame them.
1: Do you know what it means?
2: It means they almost can't be bothered to be angry anymore. But what I was going to say was, if you were grading the 20 Premier League clubs on their transfer window, Everton are rock bottom for me. Mm. You know, all three newly promoted clubs have had more of a go this summer than Everton. And if I was David Moyes, I think I'd be seriously contemplating my future. They were going to sell Harrison Armstrong until the fans and him, the manager, kicked off. They've only got two fullbacks at the club. One of them, Maitland-Niles, would rather play in midfield. They've got one striker in Tierno Barry. It's a mess. And I mentioned it on air when we were on Thursday. You go back to January, when they were European contenders. All they did in the market was they got Harrison Armstrong back from Preston. They loaned Tyreek George, who wasn't a starter at Chelsea and wasn't a starter at Everton in the second half of last season. So that opportunity to bring European football slipped by.
0: And then they complained
2: about it. If it wasn't for David Moyes, I'd have them as relegation contenders now.
0: And then they complained about it. That was the thing. They didn't give them the resources to go and chase anything. And then they complained about it afterwards, which again is like, you know, that's not going to make David Moyes happy.
2: Should be a great time for United to go there this weekend.
0: Who did turn around and say, we need more players, our squad is not big enough. When a manager says that out loud in the last week of the window, what is he actually doing? Is his message to the board? Is it to the fans? What is it to the players themselves, that the ones that are left behind have got to raise their level? What's he doing there?
1: No, he's basically managing up there. He's saying, and he's playing on the fans as well. David's a seasoned operator. He knows what he's doing, right? So he's saying, look, we need players. We need more if we want to compete. So he's giving himself a bit of grace to the fans, saying, look, I'm with you guys. I'm asking for more. He's managing up where he's being a little bit polite, because also at the end of the Preston conversation and at the weekend against Bournemouth, he did say, you know, but if this is the squad, we'll get on with it. So he's smart enough to not completely throw his toys out the pram. There's a few pieces to this, though. If you can't get the deals done, why are you letting people go?
2: Yeah.
1: Like, surely everybody else gets the people in, then they let the players go. So to let them go, and then by all accounts, from what I'm hearing over here, the Balogun stuff is all on Everton and how they handled him as a person. So you need this player, you need him to come in, and then you treat him like nonsense.
0: Because you're trying to drive the price down. So it's all about money, this, yeah?
1: Yeah, exactly. And now you've left yourself short. And also, you know, if we're being totally honest, again, the other part to me for Balogun is opportunity to be in the Prem. Opportunity to probably double, quadruple your money, whatever it ends up being. But also a massive fan base as well. So you could do that. So there's a little bit of me that's like, don't speak, you know, your toys out the pram just because, you know, they've said, oh, we want to bring the price down. Who cares? Like, you get what you want at the end of it. But I just think the whole thing's a mess. I think some of the Everton fans should be really kicking off. The TIFO thing don't bother me. I don't think it bothers anyone, to be honest.
0: Well, it doesn't bother you, but it does set the agenda for the club and the feeling around the club. And I think those fans that are very much dedicated to trying to elevate the atmosphere at the Hill Dickinson Stadium, being pissed off, for want of a better word, does not help anybody. A cohesive club that has a connection with its supporters, has a connection with the manager and the board, that helps everybody travel in the right direction. I think the problem with Everton is no one really knows what direction they're travelling in, and the Friedkin group haven't really set the agenda properly. They've let David Moyes get on and do the coaching, but they haven't really given him the resources to take the club any further. Obviously, they've got Grealish coming back, which is one big positive, but Manchester United, the visitors to the Hill Dickinson this weekend, look, they themselves, I think, will probably look at their transfer window and go, right, we've done the job that we were supposed to do this summer, which was upgrade the midfield, but the defence still concerns you, doesn't
2: it? Troy, from what he's already said, I think they've done the bare minimum, you know, which was to revamp the midfield with Casemiro going. Ugarte would have been sold if he wasn't injured, but obviously he's not available anyway. They've gone for Premier League proven players in Tielemans and Baliba, to a lesser extent Santos. So the midfield's fine for me. I think that is an upgrade, particularly if we get the Baliba from 2 years ago as opposed to last season. But defensively, they've already conceded 4 goals against two teams who are going to be right down the bottom, you'd have thought, in Hull and Ipswich, although I have high hopes for Hull. But nonetheless, two newly promoted teams have scored 4 times and could have scored more, both of them. So that tells you defence is a problem. And Luke Shaw, we praised him last weekend for coming out and holding his hands up. He can't play every game. His body will not allow him to play every game domestically and in the Champions League. So to not bring in a left back is a dereliction of duty for me. And again, we've talked about it. Lewis Hill was the top target. If he's your top target, and there was encouragement from his camp, he wanted to come at one stage, go and pay the money. Go and offer 70, 80 million pounds, because it is a key area of the team. I predicted United would finish third. I've revised that to fifth now, just because they're going to concede too many goals. And it makes it that much harder for Michael Carrick.
0: Okay, Troy, now last week we had a discussion. Yep. I don't think we really got into it properly. You said you don't understand the processes, and I said I do, and I didn't get to explain it. And I'll try and do that very quickly if I can. And that is that this squad, when the new owners, the football operation people came in, needed a complete overhaul. Complete overhaul. 100% every player needed to be replaced and rebuilt, right? So they came in and they thought, right, we're not scoring enough goals. We'll go there first. We'll sort out the front line. We can't really keep going with this goalkeeper, so we'll get one of those. This summer, they've gone, right, okay, we're going to do the midfield. Next summer, we're going to do the back line. You cannot do 11 players, which is what they really needed, all in one window. You probably can't even do it in two. So they had to somehow come up with a way of trying to build on the fly as they were, repair the plane as they were still flying it, right? But that means there has to be a little bit of patience. The strongest area they probably had was their defence. Now it looks like the weakest, but that's because you've upgraded everywhere else.
2: You don't normally build from the front backwards, though, do you? You normally do.
0: Well, you do if
2: around.
0: You only score 54 goals in a season and you had a massive problem with scoring goals over a few years.
2: And they have got a lot of players. You know, Shaw's out of contract at the end of the season, Maguire's out of contract, Martinez is out of contract as it stands. So I guess from that side, you can make some sense of it.
1: Is that good business, though? Is that good business to let them all walk out the door and not get anything for them?
2: It's a fair point. But who's going to pay money for Luke Shaw?
1: I agree with you, but just like, you know, in this situation of letting them all go, I think the problem I have with it, Sam, and I understand the logic of what you're saying is, but if you look at everybody else, when they're rebuilding, they're not, they may have one area that they want to get. So, for example, Man City wanted to fix the midfield this season, but they've still sprinkled in an attacker. They're still sprinkled in a few little pieces to upgrade those areas. My problem is Man United are going, we'll get that block done, then we'll get that block done, and then we'll get that block done. And like I said to you before, like, it's like a house renovation. There's always something that needs to be improved, you know?
0: But they did add Heaven and Euro as two that they think will do it further down the line. They added a new goalkeeper as well. So they haven't sort of completely ignored that defensive area.
2: Heaven was a market opportunity. Heaven was a because of the price. Well. Yeah. Yeah, and Euro, yes, but at the moment, he's not quite done it for me. Bearing in mind, he was also being linked with Real Madrid and Liverpool. And the goalkeeping situation wasn't a plan. He was coming in as a backup. They started the season with Altay. He chucked one in against Arsenal. And Nana came back, and obviously, he started chucking balls in the back of the net. So they gave Lemond a chance. And to be fair to him, he grasped it. But that wasn't some kind of long-term vision.
1: Okay, yeah, so but also you've got to be ready now, right? So to all of your points, Sam, for example, if you know they're building, and then we get the injuries that we know are going to happen with the amount of games to the likes of Luke Shaw and people like that, if Michael Carrick doesn't finish in the top five, do you think he's still going to be there, or are they going to go, okay, no problem, you know, we're building something? I think they move on from him and they'll blame him.
0: Yeah. Well, that would be a little bit unfair, I think, because I don't really think he's been given the tools to attack all of those competitions.
1: But then you can't have the argument that they're trying to build something if the managers are going to get the blame for it.
0: No, I don't think that.
2: Also, is he a bit too subservient at the moment? Is he forceful enough in his press conferences? Well, I'm just saying from what we see, and
0: he started taking on the press, who had given him a little bit. But crap for the whole City game.
2: But not in terms of the ownership. You know, he's never really laid it out in public exactly what he wants from the transfer window. It gives you the impression that he's happy to only get in three midfielders.
0: I think he said that we always want to do more. I think he has said that he wanted more players. There's no doubt about that. I think one of the issues that you've got is that you've got a lot of people that are still involved in the purse strings at Manchester United. There's a lot of layers to go through, and you can say anything you want about the fact that Sir Jim gets now the final sign off on footballing matters, but let me be honest. Don't tell me the Glazers don't have an interest.
2: I called this, because what they do, the Glazers, they spend money to get into the Champions League, and then they pull up the drawbridge.
0: There you go. What time is that? It was 29 minutes before I told you so.
1: But is it not their fault? Is it not that? So it's the Glazers' fault, and then this guy, Jim now, is running all of the operations. So he's pumping the money in at this point, right?
2: Is he? Not really.
1: So he's just pumped a load of dough in and then just operated it now as a business. So whatever they bring in, they spend. Because I think that's been a little bit murky in that situation. So whatever money they bring in, they spend. So he cut all of those staff and did all the things he did at the training ground and all of that stuff. And now when it gets to this point, it's blaming Glazer again, but he's done a lot of those situations.
2: I think it's a collective, like Sam says, but ultimately, Glazer still owns the football club.
0: Everton take on Manchester United Sunday at 2:00, and we'll see who comes out on top. I think Crook is very confident.
2: Not very, but it's a game they should win. It's a game they should win.
0: Let's see what
1: happens.
0: It's
1: also a game that Manu won't win. It's the most bad new thing to do.
0: Okay, let's move on and get into Saturday's action now, starting at St James's Park.
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0: Crook likes this word because he learnt it off of his 13-year-old. Vibes are high on Tyneside. 2-2 at Liverpool, 2-0 against Spurs. Unbeaten, Matthias Yeisler has done something in a fortnight that has taken Newcastle a little while to achieve. Everyone is smiling despite a summer upheaval. Crookie's had to backtrack and say sorry for digging them out. How much credit, Troy, does the manager, Yeisler, deserve for the mood around the place?
1: 100%. He is everything about that place. I said to you last week, he gives me Jose Mourinho at Porto vibes. Very assured, looks the part. You said he looks like you. I thought that was a bit harsh, personally. But he's been great.
2: Imagine we found the picture afterwards. I showed it to my wife and she was like, that guy? No.
0: I just think when I was his age, I think we've got a little similar look. No?
2: He doesn't look like the fella off Baby Reindeer, does he?
0: That's
2: you very much do.
0: That's harsh on Richard Gadd. I met Richard Gadd once, and he said, "Why do people keep saying that we look like one another?" I said, "I don't know. Let's have a selfie together and find out." And then we took the picture, and we both went, "Oh yeah, that's why." anyway,
1: well, I think it is all on the manager, mate. Sorry to
0: do you. But it's not just all on the manager. Great. It's also on the recruitment team. And Ross Wilson deserves a lot of credit because he was the sporting director, and I know you know him quite well. Matthias Fernandez Pardo from Lille is someone who they wanted right at the beginning. Thought they weren't going to get him. Got him again. £51 million. What do we actually know about him?
2: Listen, I'm not going to claim to know a great deal, but obviously you speak to people like Kev Hatchard and Andy Brassel, and they say that he is going to be a player who will grow into the Premier League, a player who a lot of bigger clubs, Champions League clubs, have looked at. So I think at £51 million, this could be a really good signing. Obviously, it enabled them to get rid of Nick Voltermada, who was a disaster as well. But it's not just the players they've brought in, the fact they've kept Lewis Hall, the fact they kept Jacob Murphy with Forest pushing in the final 48 hours of the window, the fact they kept Joe Willock, who's already made an impact this season. According to your depth charts, and actually according to my eyes, the squad looks decent.
0: Yes, it does.
2: They've got options.
0: Give me a little bit of latitude here, Troy, if you don't mind. So it wasn't that long ago that you were tipping them from relegation.
2: I wasn't tipping them from relegation.
0: That's not what social media says.
2: I just said it could get worse before it gets better.
0: I think you said they should be fearful.
2: But yeah, because Eddie Howe did a brilliant job, and I stand by that. However,
0: now you think what? Tell me what you think.
2: I think the signings they made look good so far. I really like the keeper.
0: What you said to me today,
2: Dedic, the right back.
0: You think they can go and challenge for Europe?
2: I think they can finish top half now, whereas I had them in
0: you
2: the bottom half.
0: You said Europe about an hour ago.
2: No, I asked you the question.
0: No, and I said, what could they do? And you said, yes, they
2: could. I'm trying to wind it up here.
0: I'm not.
2: We like our nights on the big market, all right?
0: I'm just asking you the questions. Do you know what I'm trying to point out?
2: I've been impressed with what I've seen from the manager and what I've seen from a lot of the signings, and there is a freshness about the team. And as I said at the weekend, that's no disrespect to Eddie Howe.
0: You're just talking now.
2: But at the moment, it looks like they're in a good place.
0: So you're flip-flopping.
2: No.
0: That's fine. Manchester United are going to finish third, you said. Where are they going to finish now?
2: Top five.
0: Okay, so he's already changing his mind. Troy, this is what we're dealing with here. Which is, as we promised on this podcast, we would hold everyone to account when they say something.
2: Are we going to talk about Hull City yet?
0: But where do you think Newcastle can finish now? What's your sort of projection of how they're going to get on? Because this is a Bournemouth team, actually, who have had a bit of a semi-positive start. There's been bright moments. But they haven't got over the line against Manchester City and haven't got over the line against Everton.
1: Yeah, I said I don't believe they're going to be in a relegation battle. I think 14th to 10th is what I said. I'm comfortable to move into top 10 now with what they've got.
2: Oh, Troy changed his mind as well.
0: He's flip-floppy.
1: If you let someone finish, Alex, that's where you normally learn a little bit. Just use your ears, not your mouth. What I am still concerned about, which will keep me at exactly the same point, is just with these young players, it's very difficult to expect them to come in and be consistent.
2: Yeah.
1: So I think it's going to be a year that we're not going to talk about in relegation, but we're going to say it's a rebuilding year and then hope to see them have some real good talents next year. So I'm comfortable to say still 10th to 14th where I had them, unlike Crookie, who is the flip-flopping because he wants people to like him.
0: A warning for Toon fans, by the way. Bournemouth are unbeaten in the last four league visits to St James's Park, and the last time they had a 12:30 up there, Justin Kluivert scored a hat-trick in a 4-1 victory. So enjoy your bacon sandwich because it might be the best part of your day. OK, let's move on to Nottingham Forest against Tottenham Hotspur. This is Saturday, 3 o'clock. De Zerbi heads to the City Ground hunting a first Premier League win of the season. Spurs have spent a third of £1 billion, but are still waiting for a goal. That's not a transfer strategy. That's a subscription with no content, Troy.
1: I'm here for it. Sam, I enjoy your crap jokes. Look, they're all over the place, aren't they? They are all over the place. Even, like, just being in for Ndai and then the Richarlison situation. Now they're trying to make Richarlison the problem. Everything that is wrong with Spurs is just encapsulated in that failed transfer situation. You had a guy in the door who wanted to come. You try to make Richarlison go somewhere he didn't want to go. Then you lose him and Man City pick him up. It's like, what's going on here? I don't know what they're trying to do. We've said it from the start. I don't know what they're trying to build. I still don't understand the plan. And I said to you last week, now the only person who can get blamed moving forward will be De Zerbi. So he has no more excuses. He has no more reasons because Daniel Levy's gone, the massive blanket. That's gone. They've spent money, they've bought players in, now they're going to start blaming the manager. And it's just a never-ending cycle with that football club.
0: Unless, of course, it all turns round and ends up all nice and rosy in the garden. And that garden now does include Mykhailo Mudryk, because he and De Zerbi worked together previously at Shakhtar Donetsk. And I think when he first went to Chelsea, I know De Zerbi was down at Brighton, and he was like, not sure that's the right move for him.
2: Yeah.
0: And he's very close to him.
2: Yeah.
0: He calls him his son, and Mudryk calls him his football dad. We've heard both of them say that over the course of the last week. Is that going to be a match made in heaven?
2: We also heard De Zerbi say at one stage that he was a Ballon d'Or winner of the future, which may be one of the more outlandish claims.
0: Is that more outlandish than my Estevao one?
2: Yeah, I think it is, actually. I think your one's got more chance of coming to fruition. But he obviously knows his personality, and he seems quite a complex character, Mudryk. Never really settled at Chelsea. So it makes sense in one regard. 75 million quid buy option seems outlandish. And what I also don't understand is where Tosin fits into all this. I do understand. They've basically said, buy Tosin and we'll let you loan Mudryk. That's the only way this fits, because they've already got their defence. He's not going to play Tosin when everybody's fit. So it's not a move that makes sense.
0: De Zerbi says he's a leader.
2: His perspective. Well, we'll see.
1: I knew you were going to say that. I was waiting for you to say that. This kid has been a leader everywhere he's gone and never plays. Talk me through that.
2: Yeah,
1: He's the biggest cheerleader, is what they're meant to say.
0: I think he started the Conference League final for Chelsea.
2: Against the dog and duck.
1: Anyway, so why are Chelsea keeping him? Because Chelsea are full of leaders at the moment, aren't they?
2: Yeah, it's a bizarre signing. I'm not, you know, Troy dissected their transfer policy the very first pod we did this season, and I agree with him. I don't think they'll beat Forest. I thought Forest played well at Liverpool.
1: Yeah.
2: If they play as well as that, they can win the game, and then you're talking about three defeats from three for Tottenham.
0: Yeah, but their window, you look at the names, Marmoush, Tonali, Robertson, Van Hecker, Matthias Fernandez, Mudryk, and now Tosin. I mean, come on, there's hit after hit.
2: It's
0: there,
2: not Championship
0: there?
2: Manager, though, is it? This is real life.
1: He's on the wind-up. He's trying to get me to go. Hey, listen, I think you're right, Sam. I think they've been brilliant and we should all just ignore them. They're fantastic. What problems have
0: what
1: they
0: What don't
1: got?
0: You like about it, though? I mean, surely there is a part of you that thinks to yourself, Roberto De Zerbi and these players, at one point, it is going to come together.
1: No, because also, if we're going to like just highlight the manager, he had his best time at Brighton. He's very much Graham Potter-esque in that he keeps complaining that you know, things don't work around him. But when you were at the place that had all of the things around you working so well, you didn't like it because no one was giving you the credit. So you went off on your own to try and do it on your own. And it hasn't worked out anywhere else when you've had to do it on your own. So he's part of the problem as well. Like, you can't keep talking about you can't buy mentality. That's what we brought you in for.
2: Also, it worries me a little bit, Troy, that they've given him, you know, such control over transfers. Because,
0: they had to.
2: Yeah, but when Brighton did that, he signed that deadbeat De Hood from Germany, who was useless. Yep. Anzu Fati, which was a vanity project that never worked out. Mm-hmm. And by the end of it, I think Brighton just decided, you know what, we'll go back to our recruitment, and we don't need you here, fella, either.
0: Forest did the double over Spurs last season, 3-0 and 3-0. Different manager, different everything. Different outcome?
2: I can see a Forest win. I really can.
1: Yeah, I'm the same. I actually think Forest recruitment's gone under the radar. Munoz deal was unbelievable. Was it 22
0: brilliant.
1: Million?
0: 22 million. I mean, look, I mean,
2: are those two still fighting some kind of legal battle?
0: Who?
2: Forest and Palace.
0: Oh, God knows. But do you know what? I think I've almost felt like as if, I know this sounds, I don't know this, I'm just saying from outside looking in, it did feel a little bit like Marinakis was going, look what I can do now. I'm going to try and take your right back, I'm then going to go back and try and take your goalkeeper. Do you know what I mean?
2: Yeah.
0: I've taken the manager. It did feel a little bit like that, didn't it? I know that managers go back for their players, but it did feel like that they were stoking the war between the two.
2: I just wonder why, if there's one club that Palace surely wouldn't want to sell a player for cheap, it would be Forest.
0: But did he have a release clause, or did he have a situation where his contract was running out, though, wasn't it?
2: 2 years?
1: Yeah, he was running out of his contract, and also he's 30, though.
2: It feels cheap to me, given the animosity between the two clubs.
0: Absolutely.
1: But just to answer Sam's original question, I think Forest beat them and beat them bad.
0: I thought Delap looked a little hungrier, looked sharper, looked ready to go in the game at Anfield at the weekend.
2: Will he start, you think?
0: I think it is every chance that he does. Yeah. I mean, that quick, sharp throw that he took that set up the penalty, which put them back in front. They were a little bit disappointed. Actually, speaking to Oliver Glasner afterwards, they were really disappointed that they didn't win the game because they felt as if they'd managed it better, they would have done. And he said, actually, in a couple of weeks' time, we will not concede those goals that we conceded today. He needs a little bit more time.
2: You can see the progress. You can see the progress.
0: And he can see it. And I asked him exactly that question. What have you seen progress over the last couple of weeks? And he said, I've seen this, this, this, and this. So look, he is definitely in.
1: Should
0: that
1: ask
0: zone.
1: That question to the Zerbi this weekend.
0: Who's doing that game? Are you doing Tottenham?
2: It'd be a Jeff Peters one, I thought.
0: Oh, you're not doing it. I'd like to see you talk to.
2: I like Roberto. I like Roberto, but God. I don't think he's perfect.
0: Roberto, is he a friend of yours? Have you got him in your contacts? Is he on speed dial?
2: I never tell you my contacts.
0: Oh, yes, you do.
2: Not publicly, anyway.
1: All you do is say,
0: have you got a number four? Can you send me that number for this one? Right, okay, let's move on. Saturday, 5:30. Hull City, two wins
2: on,
0: from
2: Tigers.
0: Two. Crook, did you know Crook actually emerged from the MKM Stadium on opening day with a half and half scarf? That is a true story.
1: It's not.
0: That's unbelievable. 2-0 against Manchester United, 1-0 at Coventry. They've got the heavyweight backing of the Crookmeister, and they've spent more this window than the mighty Barcelona. What a start. Hull have outspent Barcelona. If you said that to Phil Brown at half time at the Etihad, he'd have made the players sit on the pitch and listen to it twice. Go on then, this is your moment. It's clear how Hull set up against the big sides. Are they just going to make themselves a nightmare to play against home and away every single week and nick as many points as they can?
2: Because it's not just the big sides. They did it at Coventry. Let them have the ball. Coventry had one shot on target, I think, in the whole game. One chance worthy of the name. Every cross they put into the box, they headed it away and obviously caught them on the counter. I think the worst thing you can do against this Hull side is put high balls into the penalty area, because they've got people like Jai there. Mendy's coming and hit the ground running. They're just going to clear it. And I see Zalakis, the goalkeeper, is nominated for Premier League Player of the Month. He's not actually had that much to do, really, because they've not given away many chances, but he's bought an air of authority.
0: He's done a lot of heavy lifting in my fantasy Premier League team.
2: Absolutely.
0: I've got to tell you.
2: Six players signed on deadline day, 18 in total, which you could say is too many, and they're going to have to leave some established players out of their Premier League squad. But I like the recruitment. They're particularly excited about this young boy they signed on deadline day from Olympiacos, and obviously that was where Zalakis came from as well. So I think they're going to be fine, and could be a good time to play Villa while their new signings are still bedding in at home. This is a game they can get something from.
0: Troy, Villa are all right on Monday night.
1: Yeah, I was going to actually say, I think this is a game where we'll really see what Hull are about. So I don't think Unai Emery will set his team up to whip balls into the box. I think it's going to be more intricate play, trying to go through Buendia and then slip in Jackson. So this could be the first time we really see that whole defence, you know, really tested. I think the one thing you have to do when you play this whole team is move the ball quickly. In the first two games, if you see Frank Lampard come out saying to move the ball too slow, and then as did Michael Carrick. So if you are in a position where you do get transition done, which is very difficult, by the way, because they make some unbelievable real quick fouls and never get yellow carded for it, by the way, which is great. I think Villa need to really get into a situation where they try and set Nicholas Jackson up as quickly as possible. And then the other side to it, you said 18 players is not enough. I think that's absolutely about the money for what they had. They had to get rid of all those players from the Championship. You keep the core of it in terms of like the dressing room and what they do and the balance. But unfortunately, as we said from the start, Crookie, they wouldn't be good enough otherwise.
0: No. Yeah, I mean, listen, and you know what it's like. You know, he's a bit of a Johnny-come-lately to the whole parade. He thinks he's a proper Hull fan now. He's one of the Tigers clan. But
2: I was the only one of us at the promotion party at Wembley, to be fair.
0: I could have gone to that, but I didn't. I decided not to because I went to a barbecue instead, didn't I?
1: To be honest, I had the same as well. I chose not to because I just thought that's just no real integrity, is it?
0: Well, I mean, who goes to a promotion party of a team that you don't support or play for?
2: It was a free bar.
0: Strange. Yeah, there's the reason.
1: There you go. That's it.
0: But you know, obviously, he doesn't know his whole history. And we've had an email. Remember, we've got emails available to us now. podcast@talksport.co.uk. Start your message with Premier League, especially if you want to tell Crookie he's wrong, which is most weeks. This is from one emailer who says, do you guys remember the first season in the Premier League in 08-09 under Phil Brown?
2: Giovanni.
0: With Giovanni,
2: of course,
0: etc. started off like a house on fire, won at Arsenal, drew 2-2 with Liverpool, and from that point on, middle of December, only won one more game away at Fulham and stayed up. History could repeat itself, Crookie. Keep up the good
2: work.
0: Well,
2: we said that, didn't we? They wouldn't be the first newly promoted team to come up from the Championship.
0: Well, you said they're going to grab all their points before Christmas and secure safety by the time that Santa drops off his presents.
2: Well, no, I said those points early season are going to be really important.
0: No, that's what you said.
2: Yeah. I do remember that.
1: It's literally what
2: I think
1: you
2: they beat
1: said.
2: Tottenham as well, didn't they? Early that season. Yeah. I think Giovanni scored a winner at Spurs. Yeah. So I do know my whole history.
0: Do you?
2: I do.
0: Yeah. Okay.
2: But I'm not sure what county it's in anymore. It keeps changing, doesn't it? The boundaries.
1: How did they get on in the 2012 season?
2: Is that when they went down? And they got relegated on the last day. Darren Gibson scored the goal to send them down at the MKM. It wasn't called that at the time.
0: What was it called?
2: Can't remember.
0: No. He's been watching his whole DVDs. Given to him for free by Atchu Nilakali. If you were a Villa fan, would you be thinking to yourself, this is an opportunity to go and get 3 points? Or would you be thinking to yourself, this is a must to go and get 3 points, bearing in mind the way they started against Brighton?
1: Yeah, it's a must. And obviously the Champions League is coming up soon as well, right? So you want to get into a position where you are... You've got to win. I think the really interesting part of the whole thing for Villa was when they kept panning up into the stands and showing you all the players they've got to come back. So they've got an opportunity to do something. I'm not a big fan of the Harwood Bellis deal, personally. I think he's going to be exposed at that level and at the Champions League. But, you know, they're in that market now, aren't they? That 30 million-ish market, but... this is a must-win for Villa.
0: I think there was a bit more spent on Mbai, for example, and I must admit there was a brilliant situation in the sort of interview room afterwards. I was talking to Unai Emery, and I said, "I've seen pictures of Harwood Bellis and Ibrahim Mbai today. Mbai was actually in the director's box. Does that now mean that he is an Aston Villa player?" And he went, turned around, looked over his shoulder at the press officer and the guy, the football director who accompanies him everywhere.
2: Yeah, yeah. His interpreter.
0: Yeah. And he said, he went, "Are they?" And they went, "No, not yet." And then we continued the interview. It was very strange.
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14: From the Sky News Centre at 6, the ex-husband of a woman accused of murdering their three children in the US says reliving the tragedy in a potential retrial would be extraordinarily painful. The high-profile case of Lindsay Clancy has collapsed without a verdict. The former nurse admitted

0: year. Cancer Research UK is expecting that number to rise after the recent record-breaking heatwave. Liverpool have their first Premier League win of the season, 2-0 at Ipswich. Alexander Isak scored both goals. It's the club's first victory under Antoni Areola. Areola says he knew it was imperative. They got the 3 points.
1: Yes, very pleased with the win, obviously. We needed this win and also with the performance. I think especially first half, we've been a very good team. We put a lot of pressure to the opposition and I think we started really strong the game. I think we learned probably the lessons from the last two games.
0: Jay-Z's performed his first UK gig in almost a decade. The rapper took the opportunity to serenade his wife Beyoncé, who was in the crowd at London's Tottenham Hotspur Stadium to mark her birthday. That's the latest.
2: 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This is Talk Breakfast, speaking truth to the people.
3: A very good morning. This is Talk Breakfast. I'm Peter Cardwell with you between now and 10 o'clock. So much to talk about. Nigel Farage's speech, we will stop the boats within 100 days of a reform government. End of. He wants to slash benefits by 50 billion. This is his conference speech in Birmingham. We'll be there this morning. He wants to cut tax on working people in a radical way. He wants to cut energy bills by £250. He wants to end the net zero lunacy. He wants to stop judges leaning on the European Convention of Human Rights, and he wants to boost NHS training to produce more homegrown nurses and doctors. There's a lot of meaty, big stuff within that from Nigel Farage, but of course, the backdrop is the revelation from Channel 4 News that two of his aides had been promising all sorts of things they shouldn't have been, in Nigel Farage's words. He covered it in a speech. We're not going to shy away from it here, and whatever you want to say, whether you think it's important, not important, that we should talk about it, not talk about it, whatever your view, let me know. 0344 499 1000. There could well be a police investigation into some of that. Also, Jordan Bardella, who is the president of National Rally, he could be the president or the prime minister of France after their election in the spring. He was at the Reform Conference yesterday saying that there will be a pact and channel boats could be stopped forever. Loads on reform today, of course. There's a lot more about everybody else as well. Kemi Badenoch blasting the Prime Minister after the latest threat to recover the Falklands. We spoke yesterday in a talk exclusive, actually, to a business that has been threatened by the Argentinian ambassador here in the UK. But Argentina can smell Burnham's weakness. That's what Kemi Badenoch says. We'll talk about the royals, we'll talk about the showbiz, whatever you want to talk about, you're very welcome to do so. Give me a shout, 0344 499 1000 is the number to call. You can text me 87222 with the word talk in your text. You can tweet me at TalkTV, follow me at Peter Cardwell on Twitter, you can follow me at Cardwell Peter on Instagram, you can send me a WhatsApp text message, you can send me a WhatsApp voice note. We'll get as many voice notes on the air as we can, even just 30 seconds, whatever, less than a minute, send them through, tech update. We'll listen to them and we'll play them out right throughout the morning. You can ring me as well, 0344 499 1000. See the phones going already. So much to discuss between now and 10 o'clock. Let's do it together here on Talk Breakfast. Well, with that major speech yesterday, it was delayed because of security reasons. There was a protest against Richard Tice, the deputy leader of Reform UK. There was a poster that appeared on stage. There were four separate hecklers during Farage's speech at the Birmingham conference as well. Let's hear a little bit about what he did actually get to say, specifically about Reform UK's pledges.
4: Our pledges are clear. We will stop the boats within the first 100 days of government. End of. And today's historic agreement, signed with Jordan Bardella and on behalf of Marine Le Pen, on stage here, really means we can do this, we can succeed. And by the way, wasn't he brilliant earlier on today? Brilliant. We will, as Richard Tice said to you earlier, cut energy bills by £250 and end the net zero lunacy, deindustrialising and destroying the British economy.
3: Nigel Farage.

0: I was speaking yesterday in Birmingham at the Reform UK conference. He also spoke about the Chagos Islands, about the Falklands, about defence. He has said, and has been criticised for the fact that defence is obviously such a huge issue and the protection of this country, especially as Russia is in Ukraine, Iran as well. There's so many issues to talk about. And I'm delighted Linda Duberley is with me this morning, the journalist and broadcaster. Good morning.
1: Morning.
0: Really good to see you. We'll get your view on all of this. Let's hear a bit more from Farage first, though, on Chagos, the Falklands and defence.
2: A government, despite all the things John Healey had said, who now can't spare a few million for training exercises for the army. A government under which it took 3 weeks to send a single Royal Naval vessel to Cyprus. A government determined to give away the Chagos Islands, to pay to give away the Chagos Islands, a massive strategic error which completely ignores the genuine rights of the Chagossian people who we are going to stand up and fight for. They deserve to go back to their home. But it's through that weakness, that you can see the president of Argentina. He now sees a gap and starts to talk about the Falklands. Our national security is not safe under this government. On top of that, they are leading us to financial ruin. We have a prime minister stuck in the past with some strange socialist dogma. He told us in the Commons the other day that the triple helix was the solution to our economic problems. Does anybody in this room know what the triple helix is? Good, because nor do I.
0: It's a good line. It's a good line on the old triple helix there. The background to all of this, of course, is the fact that, look, there are thousands of people, probably over 10,000 people actually in Birmingham at the Reform UK conference. They, many of them, don't care about the Channel 4 news investigation, but it is a big story. It's on the front page of basically every paper this morning. We're not going to ignore it. We're going to talk about it in the context of what Nigel Farage wants to do. Let's just see a little bit of that undercover sting, particularly when it comes to who paid for polls that were favourable to Reform UK. Nigel Farage was part of this. The man sitting beside him in this clip, Dan Jukes, he's now gone. Let's see.
3: When I saw the third poll on the front page of the Times, because William sent it to me, I thought, well, all right, these are people who know how to spend their money, and that's what I want to see.
4: Bang for the buck.
3: That's exactly the phrase. Bang for the buck. And there it is. So, you have...
4: I used to work for Drexel Burnham Lamb, but I get it.
3: All right.
0: And Lee Anderson spoke to Breakfast yesterday morning, spoke to Ian Collins, who was in, and gave an update of what's happened internally with Reform UK, how they're dealing with this.
5: So the party have announced this morning that we've launched a full investigation, an internal investigation as to what's happened and how it's happened. And, you know, Dan Jukes and James Orr, they've left the building, they've gone, they've stepped down. I think that's the right thing to do. But we need to get to the bottom of how this has actually happened as well. So it's not just about James Orr and Dan Jukes. There's a bigger picture here to see how this organisation got so close to Reform and make sure that things like this don't happen in the future. But they've been asked to stand down, and then they was told to stand down or asked to stand down, whatever, however you want to put it, and they've stepped down with immediate effect. They've gone. They won't be coming back. We've had a good clean out this morning.
0: That was yesterday morning. They had that good clean out, says Lee Anderson. 0344 499 1000. Let me know what you think, but I'm fascinated, as always, to know what Linda Duberley thinks, the broadcaster communications advisor. Great to have you in this morning for the 6 o'clock hour. How are you doing? You well?
1: Yeah, I'm very well. How are you?
0: Yeah, it's a quiet week, isn't it? There's really very little happening. My goodness.
1: No. I mean, it makes you frightened to go to bed at night, doesn't it? Because you're never quite sure what you're going to wake up to in the morning.
0: Very true, very true. Listen, on this station, you know, we cover Partygate in great depth. We covered Nicola Sturgeon and her the big van. What's it called?
1: Oh yeah, the motorhome.
0: Motorhome. Yeah. That's the word I was looking for. The motorhome. Covered that in great depth. We covered Keir Starmer and Lord Alley and all those kind of things. We've got to cover this. We've got to talk about this. But I'm worried a little bit about forgetting the substance of what Farage was saying. You know a heck of a lot about defence. We've talked about this previously. When he was talking about the Chagos Islands, the Falklands, defence, what he wants to do, also things like, as well, talking about the boats. We will stop the boats within 100 days of a reformed government, end of. That's what he said. He signed that big agreement with Jordan Bardella yesterday. What do you make of what Farage wants to do, what he actually was talking about?
1: I think it's really important to go back to the substantive issues that he was covering in his speech, because it has been totally derailed by this Channel 4 investigation. There's no question about that. There's one point I want to make first, and that is that this means we can see very little to the party faithful. They are still completely behind him, and they regard this as just a distraction by the establishment, because they're feeling, you know, hurt. They're hurt in their wallets. They're hurt by the cost of living. It's going to increase in the winter. And so they are fully behind Nigel Farage. But there are two groups of people here that I think are very significant. There's the wider population and how they are going to vote in the general election, which Nigel Farage believes will probably be next spring. And there's the business community. Now, this particular conference, apart from the substantive issues you've talked about, one of the important things about this conference was that he wanted to attract business leaders and the business community, which he did.
0: Yeah.
1: But there was a lot more scepticism amongst that community than there is in the party faithful. Mm-hmm. And it's important to recognise that, because this sting, if that's what you want to call it, has affected those people.
0: Yeah, that's a very, very good point. And we need business confidence in whichever government there is. We're going to talk a little bit later on about the cost of debt. And to a lot of viewers and listeners, to a lot of people, to me as well, I'm not an economist, when I hear things like gilt yields and 30-year high, I sort of slightly switch off, to be brutally frank. But it's so important.
1: Yeah.
0: And that is the backdrop. If Nigel Farage, in theory, were to become Prime Minister in the spring, I think there's a lot of what-ifs in that sentence. There are a lot of things that could go wrong or change or whatever. He's tied at the moment in the most recent YouGov poll, 23 points for reform, much lower than it was a year ago. But let's say, for the sake of argument, he becomes Prime Minister. There's no money.
1: Yeah, I mean, that's at the heart of everything for any party, is how much money is in the Treasury that allows you to move forward with your policies. And you are quite right, Peter, that the average person, and I don't want to downplay their common sense and their intelligence, because we're lucky we've got a very intelligent population in this country.
0: We've got very intelligent viewers and listeners who are really engaged with politics.
1: Do.
0: But I think anybody, I mean, I think, if someone shone a light in my eyes and said, explain gilt yields, I would say the cost of debt, but that's about it.
1: That's about what I could say. And these terms, they just go past people. They don't lock into them.
0: It means a lot for mortgages. It means
1: a
0: lot for inflation.
1: Does.
0: It means a lot for the amount of money the government has to actually do the job.
1: Yeah, it's all about the money the government has. Nigel Farage, though, very cleverly picked on the term triple helix. Now, that means almost nothing to most people in this country.
0: Clean speaking Andy Burnham, not so much.
1: It's not so good. But Nigel Farage has the knack. He's got the common touch. You know, he can find the points, the pressure points in the population in this country. And I don't think those people, as I've said, in the conference hall, most of them are kind of still with him, despite what has happened.
0: Mm-hmm.
1: But I don't think he does talk very deeply or very comprehensively about defence.
0: Yeah.
1: You know, getting to 3% of GDP by 2030, and even harder, 3.5% by 2035, is almost impossible.
0: Well, we're in a situation, I mean, we're talking about 3% of what the country makes, billions of pounds being put to defence, 3.5% by 2035. Again, you know, may not be like a lot to a lot of people. What people do understand, what I definitely understand, is the army doesn't have enough money to do basic training exercises. Okay, it's the nice to have stuff. But nonetheless, if the army's cutting back on training, how are we going to defeat the Ruskies?
1: Yeah, but I don't even think they are a nice to have. When you think about how valuable training exercises or scenarios are in any sector, you realise how important they actually are. And it's very important that we are able to do these things. Now, you're right. I mean, defence spending isn't where it should be. John Healey resigned over this, and yet he is now Chancellor of the Exchequer. Calvin Bailey, who was Armed Forces Minister, also resigned on the same day for exactly the same reason. And yet, here we are with a Labour government telling people the defence of the realm is okay.
0: Yeah.
1: The UK is borders are safe in our hands. And yet people don't believe that, and they believe that for very good reasons.
0: Well, certainly, I mean, the border just isn't safe. And actually, in a minute or two, we're going to talk certainly about the boats and that deal with Jordan Bardella. He gave a pretty barnstorming speech yesterday, actually, the president of National Rally. He could end up as the president or prime minister of France. They've got an election in the spring as well. Nigel Farage thinks there'll be one in this country in the spring. Mm. I'm not sure I agree with Nigel Farage. I think an election will be a bit longer. When do you think there'll be an election?
1: Well, it depends what happens with the budget.
0: Yeah.
1: I think that's a very, very big factor. So it depends how well Andy Burnham handles the period between now and the budget and then the fallout from the budget.
0: Mm-hmm, mm-hmm.
1: And for that reason, I can't see it happening this year. I hear speculation about this year because...
0: Do you mean like this academic year?
1: Calendar year.
0: Yeah, sort of 26, 27. Yeah,
1: yeah. Because the window of opportunity is open for Andy Burnham, but how long it remains open and it will start to close. So if he wanted to call an election, he'd have to do so perhaps sooner rather than later. But I do think he has to wait until next spring.
0: He's ruled out to the end of 2026 anyway, but we will see. Nicola in Norfolk's been in touch. Morning, Peter. Morning, Nicola. Thanks for your message. While I have no issue, Nicola says, with the Reform Channel 4 sting story being covered, I have a huge issue with it being the dominant coverage of the Reform Conference. They're so often criticised for being policy light, and yet when they are bringing multiple policies forward, these are given minimal coverage, with the media preferring instead to froth at the mouth about the sting job. Farage has addressed the situation head on. There's nothing more to report on it until any investigations are complete. So leave it there for now and change central on the policy, says Nicola. Well, that's what we've been doing so far this morning. We will talk about the scandal and just how that's affecting. And in fairness, you're absolutely right. We'll play a clip, actually, in a minute or two of Nigel Farage dealing with it.
1: Can I just say that where the party faithful are concerned, they will say, and they do say, that actually Labour has trade union funding. The Conservatives have had many problems. That's over 14 years. That's why they are out of office. They have no time for this discourse, but it absolutely has to happen because we're looking at the heart of ethical procedure, of values, of morality. So we have to have a discussion about this because there will be an investigation and we want to get to the bottom of everything.
0: And we'll talk about that more in a minute or two. I just want to play one more clip from Farage's speech yesterday. He talked about Number 10 North and he talked about when he believes the next general election will be. This is Nigel Farage speaking in Birmingham yesterday at the Reform UK conference.
2: I suspect the truth is there'll be very little difference in this government to the one that went before. That is my suggestion, although he does have a big solution. It's called Number 10 North. And what does that mean? It means bigger government, more taxes, and of course, more failure. Now, I stood on this very stage in September 2024, just after our breakthrough in a general election, and I said Starmer's government will not go the full term. I said very clearly that I believed that financial circumstances would force Labour into a spring 2027 election. And you know what? I stand by that. I believe there will be an election next spring.
0: Well, we'll see. We don't know. I think Andy Burnham will wait a lot longer. Nigel Farage doesn't. What do you think? 0344 499 1000. That's the number for calls. We'll take as many calls, text, tweets and voice notes as we can between now and 10 o'clock, of course. And just to say, Peter Barnes will be here between 10 and 1. So I'm here 6 till 10 today and tomorrow. Peter Barnes 10 till 1 tomorrow. So lots of Peters for you. Let's hear a voice note from Buzz.
6: Morning, Peter. Travelling Buzz here. Do you know what? When you listen to Nigel yesterday, and, you know, he's going to carry on today, you get that bit of hope inside you. This is what we're going to do. The first 100 days, a bit like Trump did. His first 100 days, he signed and he delivered. I think Nigel will do exactly the same. And Channel 4, my God. Yeah, what a load of wokey lefties they are. Why didn't they go after Starmer within the first month when he was in power and check out all the freebies he got and where they come from? You know what I mean? It's a witch hunt. We've got to get over this. As for the French fella, Mike Wynne, yeah, listen, anyone's better than that Macron. He thinks he's Napoleon, that fella, but he's an absolute see-through. He's a bit like Burnham. see-through. If he says, listen, we'll stop the boats forever, that's what people want to hear. Let's have a bit more of that, OK? Have a good one.
0: Thanks, Boz. Plenty of thoughts in there. We'll get into all of that and we'll talk about the scandal a bit. We'll also talk certainly about Jordan Bardella and that boats deal and whether that could actually be a game changer, because I do think, and I'll be interested to hear your views and Linda's as well after the break, if the small boats issue gets sorted, I think, or there's a plan for it, as I think there is now, I think Nigel Farage could be in a much better position than he is. Lots more to discuss. Keep your calls, text, tweets and voice notes coming in, 0344 499 1000. Stay with us here on Talk Breakfast.
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16: In Essex, overrunning roadworks are blocking the southbound A12 from Marks Tay to Kelvedon South, junction 25 to 23. There's roadworks over the weekend for the A1 Great North Road in Bedfordshire. Northbound, it's blocked at Thamesford. Southbound, a closure at Wyberston. The northbound A1M in South Yorkshire, the Doncaster bypass, blocked by a police incident. Mars at Red House, junctions 37 to 38. And the M6 South leaving Cumbria, a little bit slow. An obstruction on the motorway from Kirby Lonsdale, junctions 36 to 35.
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7: 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Facing up to the facts. This is Talk.
0: Well, one of the main themes at the conference yesterday was the fact that Jordan Bardella was there. Now, he's a French politician. He's from the National Rally Party. And on stage with Nigel Farage, he signed a big pledge. Nigel Farage kind of explained this as they did it. It's on the boats. We've been looking into a lot of the detail of this. We're going to talk about it with Linda in a second. I want your views too. This could be a game changer. Let's just see a little clip of what happened yesterday.
2: The United Kingdom will intercept boats which have launched from French shores and entered British territorial waters and will return the persons on board to France.
0: Linda Jubilee is with me for the hour. Linda, could this be a game changer?
1: Well, if it happens, it can be a game changer. But there are two points. Well, the first point is you have to address the boats because optically that's what's resonating with people. If we saw a change in the boats, it would dramatically affect the way people feel about things. And what we see at the moment, just a digression, those very, very big boats coming across.
0: Yeah, they're not small boats.
1: Yeah, and
0: 230 people in one of them. Yeah.
1: You know, it's like the size of a small jetliner.
0: That's right.
1: And it's really, really affecting people. So we have to pay. Nigel has to pay attention to changing the needle, moving the needle on that subject. But when it comes to putting the Navy into the Channel, I think it's a lot more complicated than that. And I would like to see simple solutions. We'd all like to see simple solutions. But actually, the Navy themselves say, well, we weren't created to do this, mm-hmm. you know, point one. Legally, I don't know how we get the green light to go ahead with that. And anyway, Jordan Bardella is not someone who's qualified to speak about our Royal Navy, mm-hmm. so that's another point. But the concept of actually putting the Navy into the Channel, I think an awful lot of people in this country are behind that idea. Whether it can be implemented or not is another matter.
0: Very good points there. David's been in touch and says the bond markets will decide when the next election is, because within the next 6 months this country will go bust. Then there will have to be a change of government and a general election, whether Burnham wants one or not, says David in an optimistic mood this morning. Keith in Scotland, in Forres, is that how Burnham said? Forres in Scotland?
1: Yeah.
0: Just back from Edinburgh last weekend, had a lovely time. I think Burnham, says Keith, will have to call an election next year because of the financial markets, with Labour taxing, borrowing, spending too much. Sean's been in touch as well from Gloucester and says whether it's perceived or real, Nigel Farage and Reform get far more scrutiny than any other party. And when anything is being reported about them, it is presented in such a way that comes across as very biased. Yes, I want whoever is running the country to be held to account, but I do want consistency. Where is the criticism in the mainstream media for Labour, with convicted criminals in the cabinet, for example, the in-depth scrutiny of the Greens and the characters they have? We've flip-flopped between Tory and Labour forever, and look where we are now. So for me, we need a fresh approach. Of course, Nigel isn't perfect, that's unrealistic, and Nigel is nothing but real and will be getting my vote. We need change to save our country. We're close to being lost, says Sean. Let's hear a voice note on this. Tony has been in touch.
18: Good morning, Mr. Cardwell. Tony from Worcester. Up at 2 o'clock this morning and worked for three to pay my bills. I am a fan, sir, but to be honest, I'm a bit fed up with this story on Farage that you keep knocking out. Whether it's a payment of £5, £50, £5 million, I'm more concerned about the billions that we're going to give away for Chagos, the hundreds of millions of pounds that were given to France for nothing, the billions that we're wasting on migrants coming into the country. Surely the only story is what's best for the country. And Labour and Conservative over the past 14, 20 years, it's not them. Give Nigel a chance.
0: Tony, thank you. You're clearly someone who works very, very hard, getting up on a Saturday morning in, quite frankly, the middle of the night to be in work. I'm really interested in what you have to say there about France, about Chagos, about the migration situation, and what we should be talking about. Let's just do all that head on in just a little minute with Linda. We'll go through all of that. We'll talk about the scandal. We'll talk about whether it matters, what it actually is, whether we should even be talking about it, whether Nigel Farage is getting a raw deal. I'd love to hear what everybody else thinks. Tony's made his points and really well. What do you think? 0344 499 1000. Talk about that in just a second. I think we should. We talked about Nicola Sturgeon and the motorhome and all the scandal there. We talked about Boris Johnson for days and days and days with Partygate. We talked about Keir Starmer and his suits and his donations and all the rest of it. We've got to cover this story. But how should we cover it? And how important is it to you? Do you feel the same way Tony does? Whatever your view, whatever you want to say, however you want to say it, 0344 499 1000. Stay with us.
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0: Jackie says, how ironic that these allegations hit on the first day of Reform UK's conference to cause maximum damage. It's a hit job. The hypocrisy is astounding, says Jackie. Baz in West Brom says, morning, Peter. If Nigel Farage does half what he says he will, I don't think the British people are bothered where he gets his funding from. Are you bothered? Do you care? Is that an issue for you? 03444991000. Channel 4 did a big sting, a big hoax. Undercover journalists revealing quite a lot of very uncomfortable things for Reform UK. They have instantly got rid of two people. They've got an investigation underway. We're going to talk to Andrew in Hertfordshire in a second, but I want to hear what Linda has to say first. Let's hear a little bit of what Channel 4 revealed. Bang for the buck was the phrase that Nigel Farage used when it came to polls that I think we can safely say were something that were an area of controversy. Let's hear this.
3: When I saw the third poll on the front page of the Times, because William sent it to me, I thought, well, all right, these are people who know how to spend their money, and that's what I want to see.
25: Bang for the buck.
3: That's exactly the phrase. Bang for the buck. And there it is. So, you have...
25: I used to work for Drexel Burnham Lamb, but I get it. All right.
0: £32,500 was paid for pools that were helpful to Reform UK. They were paid by an American, who what they thought was an American millionaire. It was actually these undercover journalists who are climate activists. They've been very open about that. These polls appeared in the Times and the Daily Telegraph, both papers disassociating themselves from them now. And they were helpful for Reform UK. Nigel Farage dealt with this head on. We're going to deal with it head on here. Nigel Farage dealt with this head on in his speech yesterday. He says, I've done nothing wrong. This is what he said.
2: A foreign-funded group of hard-left activists with a long history. Indeed, a group in the past strongly criticised by the US Congress for their methods have for over a year. This was an exercise, a prolonged exercise, in entrapment. I want to be clear, the party has done nothing wrong. I was asked today about the polling. The polls in question were not commissioned by Reform, and there is no issue. But some of the comments made by two of our team were injudicious at best. They've stepped down, pending an investigation. I repeat, Reform has broken no law. We take compliance extremely seriously.
0: Linda in Stalybridge has been in touch and says, your banner at the bottom says Reform rattled. Anything but. They're positive, motivated, determined, says Linda. Another Linda is Linda Jubilee, who's with me for the hour. Linda, are they all those things, or are they rattled by this, in your view?
1: Well, Linda, who called in, is correct that the party faithful are not rattled. In fact, I'd go further than that. I'd say they're emboldened by all of this. This has meant that they have consolidated their view that politics in general is a dirty business and that they are the reformers, but also that people, the mainstream media, are also at fault. But that's not the only game in town. As we head towards an election, we have to pay attention to what the wider community think, and we also have to pay attention to the business sector, which Nigel Farage clearly wants to court and has to court if we are to attempt to maintain some sort of financial credibility as we go forward. So it's important to look upon this with a balanced view. Linda's entirely right to say what she has said about the Reform Party faithful, but you have to look at the wider game. If you don't, you are doomed to failure in the
0: You've
1: end.
0: You've got to look at the wider electorate as well.
1: You have to look at the electorate.
0: It's not going to be Prime Minister with 23%
1: election.
0: Of the vote, which is what the polls say at the moment. Andrew's in Hertfordshire. He's been listening to our conversation over the last 5 minutes, and thank you for your patience, Andrew. He's given us a ring on 0344 499 1000. Andrew, what is your view on this? You're very welcome to the programme.
5: Good morning, Peter. I do think you have the most wonderful voice for radio.
0: Thank
5: without
0: you.
5: Any shadow of a doubt.
0: I've got, really got a good face for radio as well.
5: Yeah, very cathartic. Now, look, Linda's spoken very well. The thing about the Reform supporters and Nigel Farage is that they are challenging the establishment. Very much like the greatest rugby player that Ireland have produced for a long time, Brian O'Driscoll. When he played for the British and Irish Lions, the All Blacks targeted him and assaulted him and broke his collarbone. So what is people conspiring to hit Reform time and time again? And the only reason they're doing it is because Reform has got a winning approach to politics.
0: So I think a lot of people are going to agree with you, Andrew. What I would say is, as someone who clearly supports Reform UK, what would you say if, you know, I don't know how much of it you watched or saw, but they were talking about taking a donation from an American through a British person, basically doing a bit of a hoodwink. They would deny that, of course. They also talked about, and this actually happened, £32,500 for polls that came from this American through these journalists. I mean, is that not something you're concerned about at all? Do you not think that's legitimate journalistic inquiry?
5: So, I'm not a Reform supporter. My vote will be relative to the information I have at the time when I enter the polling booth. So let's just leave that to one side.
0: Of course, sure, absolutely.
5: In relation to Reform and the way this is done, what you have to understand is this morning you got Linda on, but you could have had an awful comedian, Bernard Manning if he was alive, or that foul Roy Chubby Brown. The fact you have the discussion as to whether you're going to have those guests is not an offence. So why is it that if someone has debate and discussion, that it causes a problem? So what we've got is journalists conspiring to create situations where people are put in positions where they discuss things that are potentially illegal or may well be subject to investigation. That's not journalism. That's entrapment. And if you think
0: it's really interesting. I just want to make one quick point about this, actually. So entrapment, a barrister friend of mine actually got in touch with me yesterday to tell me about what entrapment actually is. And we just need to be quite careful what we say. For example, let's say an undercover police officer bought drugs from a dealer. That's not entrapment. Entrapment only occurs if law enforcement uses coercion, intense pressure, or manipulation to force someone into committing a crime they otherwise would not have committed. Do you think those people in that documentary were forced to do something they wouldn't have otherwise said or done?
5: So, very top draw, Peter. So, in a pub, you're 5 pints in and the conversation moves to an area which is a bit sketchy. We don't know exactly what went on. And the bit that's amazing is we know that Channel 4 pathologically hate anything other than the far left, who they adore. Why was it sold? What was the relationship between Channel 4 and these people? Who reached out to who? Has it been planned? You know, think about that. So let's do that level of detail.
0: Okay.
5: It was interesting. And if we were to take a step back, the most funny thing about it all is it's made Nigel Farage and Reform stronger. The one thing he did wrong yesterday was he used Starmer and Burnham's expression, stop the boats. He mustn't do that.
0: Why not?
5: Because he's going to end illegal immigration.
0: Okay. That's a bigger thing. That's a bigger thing as well. Very interesting thoughts there, Andrew. Can I just ask you one more thing? I mean, some people might say, look, if you can't deal with a sting by some other undercover journalists, how are you going to, you know, take on Russia, deal with Ukraine, deal with Trump and all the rest of it? Do you, I'm not saying you're necessarily going to vote for them or not vote for them, or your supporter or not a supporter. Do you think Nigel Farage has the steel, has the grit to get over all of this and to be a good prime minister in your view?
5: I think the opportunity that he affords the country for a different focus and a commitment through to get at the civil service and to confront them once and for all.
0: Okay.
5: That is what I would buy into. Because as you know, you're a political person, the root cause of the majority of the problems in government are the civil service. Lots are good, but they are something that has to be addressed.
0: Well, he talked about seriously radical reform of the civil service. Great call, Andrew. Thank you for that. Linda, what do you think about what Andrew said there? Loads of really interesting thoughts there.
1: That was a really great call, Andrew. And I think one of the things I noticed, as someone who does some media training and coaching, is that the one thing you don't do is repeat someone else's phrase.
0: Yep.
1: I mean, he hit the nail on the head there. He's using stop the boats when he should just speak, stop using, I wish all politicians would stop using these kind of marketing phrases.
0: Three word phrases, back control.
1: And call it what it is.
0: Yeah.
1: Stop or end illegal immigration. That's what people want to hear. They want to hear plain language. And I think he's right about many, many things. And I particularly commend his view that he's going to weigh up everything before he gets to the polling booth and make his own mind up then. I think that's, you know, what we should all be doing. It's really incumbent upon us in this day and age, in this particular moment in politics, to actually start lifting the lid and look at policies ourselves very, very critically and work out exactly how we're going to vote. The one thing I would say about the civil services, it's not that there are loads of things wrong with the civil service. There is something wrong with the relationship between the civil service and government. That's what needs to be sorted out. You can't chuck the baby out with the bathwater and just keep slamming the civil service the whole time. Mm-hmm. What is wrong with the relationship between government, successive governments, and the civil service? How do they work together in a more mutually respectful fashion? Because I talk to plenty of senior civil servants, they seem okay. I talk to plenty of politicians, they seem okay. Mm-hmm. But they are really, really bad at getting on with each other, and more importantly, getting stuff done.
0: You're absolutely right. I mean, I worked with some excellent civil servants when I was a special advisor. I worked with some pretty bad ones as well. Let's hear a couple of voice notes. Firstly, from Stephanie, who has some thoughts on the Channel 4 stuff.
6: Hi, Peter. Lovely to see you on the show. My thoughts on this Channel 4 programme. They just want to get rid of Farage and they don't care which way or how. I think Nigel was caught because actually he didn't really care. Polls, as far as I'm concerned, are not very important. It's what we all do at the ballot box that is. So why should he bother? And this business about accepting it. It was like accepting money. Think about Elon Musk. Think about all the money that comes from overseas for the other parties. At least this guy was an American. And aren't we supposed to be partners with America? Anyway, that's my view. Load of tosh. Take care, Stephanie.
0: Thanks, Stephanie. Let's hear from Elisa.
8: Good morning, Peter. Good morning, Linda. When you were on air yesterday, Peter, for 6 hours, the topic of the Channel 4 sting was covered in real depth. And personally, I feel that it's been covered enough and it's time to move on. I want to hear about the policies that Reform have introduced and about the policies that they're about to introduce. So please, can we cover those? Because that's what really matters to the majority of us. Thank you.
0: Thank you, Elisa. We're going to do both. We're going to go back into the policies. We're going to talk about benefits, taxes, energy bills, judges, and the NHS. all the things Nigel Farage was talking about. We're going to cover all the news and everything that's there. We talked for days about Partygate. We talked a lot about Nicola Sturgeon. We talked an awful lot about Keir Starmer and his suits and Lord Ali and all those dodgy donations as well, although I'm sure Lord Ali would deny that. So, yeah, we're going to cover the news, absolutely. We're going to cover all of this. And I want everybody who is watching and listening to have their say. 0344 499 1000. JB in Aberdeenshire said, "Morning, Peter. Morning, JB. I was at the conference yesterday and again today. I've seen the clip of the attempted sting. Just because the Reform UK representatives were listening to the pitch doesn't make them guilty of impropriety. The process of taking money wasn't followed through, so it's a known story. There will be an internal investigation to discover how this left-wing sting operation was allowed to get this far, and rightly so. Unfortunately, the establishment press will not report the full facts and headlines viewed by the wider, less politically savvy public. It will annoyingly stick. When the full facts are established, we're relying on you and your media colleagues to report them," says JB. And Elle has been in touch and says, "I want to make a point about how much credibility videos have, without knowing they've been edited or the context in which they were filmed. I've come across videos on Twitter in the past that make things look one way, but when we find out the context and surrounding information, the story changes completely. Don't forget that the BBC are embroiled in legal proceedings regarding editing Trump's speech. How do we know Channel 4 have not done something similar? Just a thought." Interesting point there. Certainly, I will continue to debate all of this. Let me know your thoughts. 0344 499 1000. And yes, Elisa, we're going to get to even more policy in just a second. Exactly what Nigel Farage is talking about. What he wants to do as Prime Minister. Will there be an election? What does it all mean? Stay with us here on Talk.
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16: Pembrey in Kent, the Hastings Road A21 is blocked by overrunning roadworks between Pembrey Road at Tunbridge Wells and Maidstone Road at Kipping's Cross. Woolwich Road, Belvedere in London, that's blocked by accident investigation work after an earlier collision between Albert Road and Nuxley Road. There's major weekend roadworks in Bedfordshire, closing the A1 Great North Road, northbound shut at Thamesford, southbound a blockage at Wyberston, and the northbound A1M in South Yorkshire, Doncaster Bypass, blocked by a police incident, junctions 37 to 38. I'm Simon James.
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7: No nonsense reaction. to the day's biggest talking points. Across the UK, the home of common sense. This is Talk.
0: Good morning, Peter. Margaret, currently in Tunisia here. Hi, Margaret. I'm sick to the back teeth of the lefties trying to demonise Nigel Farage and reform. Why don't these so-called investigative journalists dig into the climate activists to see where their money comes from and who is backing them? I think that would be most revealing. Another person says people are getting desensitised with all the attention reform are getting. It's so boring. Let's have a look at some of the eye-watering donations the Labour Party are getting and balance this out. Let's have a bit of fairness. Colin says, is Nigel crazy to allow this undercover meeting with this journalist? Surely just the context of the meeting, he should have been on his guard, ended the meeting and told the guy to go away. However, it just shows how scared the left are of reform and will go to any lengths, as the left never sleep, we on the centre need to up our game ASAP. Right then, Elisa is going to get her wish because we're going to talk policy for the next 8 minutes, right up until 7 o'clock, and indeed through the programme till 10. But we've got the Jubilee until credit where it's Jubilee, I always say, between now and 7. Tell me your thoughts on slashing benefits by 50 billion, cutting taxes for working people in a radical way, cutting energy bills by £250 to end the net zero lunacy. Three big economic things that Nigel Farage wants to do as Prime Minister.
1: Well, the fact of the matter is we know that we have to cut benefits, and we know that that was almost the central plank in the argument against Keir Starmer, was that he failed to be able to do that against his backbenchers who prevented it from happening. So I think that we definitely have to cut benefits, and we have to cut them quite severely. Now, no one wants to cut benefits from people who really, really deserve
0: them. Of course.
1: And I'm not saying that, you know, we're faced with a nation of malingerers at all. That's not the point I want to make. But we have to make significant changes where benefits are concerned. What I disagree with is putting a figure on it. Whilst I agree with targets, and I think they are... performance targets are sorely missing from politics. I think you're kind of a hostage to fortune if you say it's X billion pounds that we will save, because what you need to do is be looking in the other end of the telescope. What are the benefits we do not need to be spending?
0: Which benefits do you think should be cut?
1: I think that when people get PIP, for example, for anxiety or depression or many conditions like that, it would be better if those people actually got proper support that enabled them to go back into the workplace, and not just a benefit that allowed them to stay home and not engage with other people. And I speak from experience here, because I've got a couple of family members who have had, you know, real problems with clinical depression, and really the answer was to get out into the wider world. Now,
0: totally
1: I'm not
0: agree.
1: Suggesting it's easy.
0: Yeah.
1: I think it's difficult. I think paying an allowance all the time, so because those people need to be supported and encouraged into the workplace.
0: So I've said this before, I've been under the care of a psychiatrist for about 15 years. I have depression and anxiety. I'm well treated, take pills every day, took pills this morning for it, all fine. But coming to work helps me. I gain energy from people. I'm gaining energy from you right now, Linda, because I'm really interested in what you have to say. And that is helping me, and that helps keep me on an even keel. Going to work, getting up in the morning, having a sense of purpose. Rishi Sunak used to talk about the dignity of work. One thing a lot of people...
1: Well, he's got a very good point there, but can I just say, I'm just going to say right now, what we don't talk about is how we're going to create the jobs that those people can go to.
0: Exactly.
1: This point is going on and on about how people can bond with other people, they can build relationships with their co-workers, etc., etc. If you are not growing employment,
0: that has to happen. And within that as well, which comes to the next point about energy bills, everybody's suffering with those, and cutting taxes on working people in a radical way. We have a huge level of taxation, the highest level of taxation since the Second World War as a proportion of what the country makes. Loads of people are looking up their paychecks at the end of the month thinking, hold on a second, where's all that money gone? And not just where is the money gone, but also...
1: What am
0: I getting back for it? If you had really good public services, you know, in Sweden and Finland, for example, they have very high levels of taxation, but they have superb public services. We have rubbish public services. The public aren't going to put up with it any longer. I think Nigel Farage is actually onto a winner when he says if you cut taxes on working people in a radical way. What do you think that radical way should be?
1: Well, that you know, I think he would have... I'm not sure that Nigel Farage is clear about that matter. I don't think any politician is clear about that matter right now. I think that The only thing you can do is create economic momentum so that you get growth. Once you have growth and you've got more money in the exchequer to play around with, and that means literally that people can start spending more, we have a more vibrant economy, you're in a position there where you don't need to hike taxes. But that takes a long time to do. So one of the problems here, I think, is that politicians face a public, a voter, that is short term. Mm-hmm. We maybe need to accept that going forward now, it will be very hard to turn things around, and it won't happen overnight. That's Andy Burnham's problem, because I don't think whatever he brings in will make enough difference to get him a majority in the next election.
0: So it's interesting because Nigel Farage says, you know, thinks he'll be in election in the spring. With the polls that we have, okay, that's a few months ahead. Lots can change in a few months, but not that much probably is going to change. If Andy Burnham went right now, he'd essentially be saying to about 100 of his MPs, well, sorry, you're not going to have a job at the end of this. Yeah. Do you think that's a wise thing for him to do?
1: Well, it's kind of the lesser of two evils, isn't it? It's not a question of him, you know, doing that because of a load of positive reasons. Mm-hmm, mm-hmm. I mean, he might have to lose some MPs, but let's face it, at the moment he has a majority that's a mile wide and an inch deep.
0: Yeah.
1: It doesn't matter if his majority is smaller, if he has people that are solidly behind him, so that when a vote happens, he can rely upon his policies moving forward. Now, he does need to make a difference to the benefits bill, and that will be a critical moment when he starts announcing what he's going to do in that regard. So I think the welfare bill, whatever happens there, is critical. And the budget in the next month, isn't it? The budget.
0: It is, the end of October,
1: month.
0: For John Healey. Voldemort lookalike.
1: Yep, there we are. And so we have to pay attention to what's involved in that budget, because that is the moment of truth, as far as I can see.
0: It certainly is. And interestingly, this week, just talking about welfare, actually, Kemi Badenoch, leader of the Conservatives, saying that she wants to take money from welfare to put it into defence. She's got her clear dividing lines on this straightforwardly, and I think she's going to use that over the next few weeks to say, hold on a second, what's the government going to do?
1: Yeah, and I agree with that. I was at an event with her on Thursday night, and she's a very clear, compelling speaker. I think she's very sensible, and I think she's got the right idea, because she calls it the way it is. What benefits are you going to cut, how are you going to cut them, and how much will you save, and how will you spend
0: that
1: money?
0: And there'll always be a backlash.
1: Yeah,
0: there'll always be
1: a backlash.
0: Keir Starmer trying to cut £5 billion. Sounds
1: Indeed.
0: Like a lot of money. That is nothing.
1: Indeed.
0: And that's a very small amount of the welfare bill. Couldn't do it.
1: But then, the way she put it, you then take that amount of money, you put that into defence spending. Now, are you sure you can't take all of that money and put it into defence?
0: Yeah, yeah, yeah.
1: And then when it gets into defence, what exactly are you going to do with it? Because there's a big discussion going on now about the kind of war we might have to face and the kind of weaponry we might need in order to support any kind of conflict. So we have to know how the money will be spent in defence. And at the moment, we've got a hollowed-out army and a very weak defence force
0: in this
1: country.
0: Well, let's talk about that more in a minute, actually. Paul from Mercia says, I think Linda's saying the Navy aren't there to remove illegals. I beg to differ. Surely the armed forces are in place to protect our borders. We'll talk more about that in a second. Will in Liverpool says, there's no way this government will call an election next spring. If the forecasts are true and the second half of this winter is as cold as they predict, with energy prices rising and potential blackouts, the public will only blame Andy Burnham and his government. Will, I totally agree with you, and I think there are going to be major, major issues around all of that. I don't think an election is going to be called in the spring. Maybe you do. Maybe you think Nigel Farage is right. Whatever your view is, whether you agree, disagree, 0344 499 1000. So much more to discuss in a moment here on Talk.
7: 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News. 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Headlines.
2: From the Sky News Centre at 7, the ex-husband of a woman who admits strangling her three children in 2023 says a potential retrial would be extraordinarily painful. The case of Lindsay Clancy in the US has collapsed without a verdict, as her lawyers argue she'd suffered postpartum psychosis at the time. Nigel Farage will take to the stage again later after being repeatedly heckled during the first day of Reform UK's annual conference in Birmingham. The leader insists the party's broken no laws following claims of wrongdoing over foreign donations. During his speech yesterday, he predicted a general election next spring, saying Andy Burnham has no mandate.
3: We need a government that actually delivers on its promises. A government that is honest with the country and admits that Britain is broken and Britain needs reform. And we're the only people capable of doing it.
2: Nearly 34,000 tooth extractions administered among young children in England last year were due to severe tooth decay. There's a warning the issue is becoming the leading cause of hospitalisation for young people. 600,000 school pupils are being targeted with teeth cleaning lessons. Teacher Chelsea Collier thinks they're paying off.
4: When we first started the toothbrushing programme, when we were having

0: Raiola with a 2-0 win. That's the latest. I'm Faye Rowlands.
1: When your husband's got his heart set on making the doer-upper open plan, enjoy every thudding second of it.
2: Yes!
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3: 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This is Talk. The ultimate breakfast briefing. This is Talk Breakfast.
4: This is Talk Breakfast. I'm Peter Cardwell. It's just gone 7 o'clock. You're very welcome to the programme this morning. Linda Jubilee doing a little bit more work for us this morning. She'll be here until about 20 past 7. Great to have her on the programme. We're talking about Nigel Farage. We're talking about Reform UK conference as well. There's so much else to report about the policy as well as the Channel 4 investigation. He says he wants to stop judges leaning on the European Convention on Human Rights. He says he wants to boost NHS training to produce more homegrown nurses and doctors. He says he wants to slash benefits by 50 billion and stop the boats within 100 days of a Reform UK government. We also have a number of other stories we're talking about this morning, including a record number of sex offenders at large. This is because of the sharp rise in violent criminals skipping jail recall, raising doubts about the safety of the victims and the public. So much to discuss. I want to discuss it with you over the next 3 hours. 03444991000 is the number to call. You can text me at 7222 with the word talk in your text. You can tweet me at TalkTV. Follow me at Peter Cardwell on Twitter. You can follow me at Cardwell Peter on Instagram. You can send me a voice note. We've had a few of those this morning. We'll have more between now and 10. Just use your WhatsApp, record the voice note. Less than a minute, we'll get it on the air. Tech Up Dave listens to them all. You can also send me a WhatsApp text message. And you can ring me, all using the main number, 0344-499-1000. Stay with us here on Talk Breakfast. There's been a heck of a lot on this Channel 4 news investigation, and I'm not shying away from that. We talked about it a lot yesterday at a six-hour programme, a Reform UK conference special. We talked about it a lot yesterday. We're going to talk about it today if you want to, and people are talking about all of that and sending in messages. Farage says he's done nothing wrong. But I also want to talk about what he talked about in his speech. It took a while for Nigel Farage to get on the stage. He talked about Reform's pledges. He talked about the Chagos, Falklands and defence as well. He interestingly slagged off the Tory party, unsurprisingly, but on Reform's pledges and what they actually want to do, this is what Nigel Farage said.
5: Our pledges are clear. We will stop the boats within the first 100 days of government. End of. And today's historic agreement, signed with Jordan Bardella and on behalf of Marine Le Pen, on stage here, really means we can do this, we can succeed. And by the way, wasn't he brilliant earlier on today? Brilliant. We will, as Richard Tice said to you earlier, cut energy bills by £250 and end the net zero lunacy, deindustrialising and destroying the British economy.
4: He also talked about foreign policy, about defence, and Reform UK have been criticised for not having a dedicated defence spokesman or spokeswoman. They say they're going to do that, they're going to appoint that person in the next little while. It's clearly a huge issue. The Chagos Islands, the Falklands. Yesterday we had a talk exclusive about a British company, an aerospace company, that's been threatened by the Argentinian ambassador. Let's hear what Farage said about all of that.
5: A government, despite all the things John Healey had said, who now can't spare a few million for training exercises for the army. A government under which it took 3 weeks to send a single Royal Naval vessel to Cyprus. A government determined to give away the Chagos Islands, no, sorry, to pay to give away the Chagos Islands.

0: a massive strategic error which completely ignores the genuine rights of the Chagossian people who we are going to stand up and fight for. They deserve to go back to their home. But it's through that weakness that you can see the president of Argentina. He now sees a gap and starts to talk about the Falklands. Our national security is not safe under this government. On top of that, they are leading us to financial ruin. We have a prime minister stuck in the past with some strange socialist dogma. He told us in the Commons the other day that the triple helix was the solution to our economic problems. Does anybody in this room know what the triple helix is? Good, because nor do I.
1: Graham and Bushy's been in touch, and he says, I'm sure the people of Manchester spoke about the triple helix on a daily basis when Andy Burnham was their mayor. Linda Jubilee's still with me. I think I have £10 in my wallet. I'll give it to you if you can tell me what the triple helix is.
2: I made some notes on this the other day.
1: I did.
2: But because I think it is largely irrelevant to talk that way to most people, I can't remember every detail. Yes. But I think, you know, and my son is an economist. So I am subject to these discussions at very regular intervals. And if I ask him, you know, how about this in a text, I get back like four
1: too
2: pages
1: much
2: of detail. So I know perfectly well that it's very important that the public need to understand economics, though. It shouldn't be some kind of esoteric subject that they do not comprehend.
1: Yeah. But when people hear, like, gilt yields at a 30-year high,
2: I don't blame them for switching off. But the fact of the matter is, it is becoming increasingly important that we do understand things, because at the end of the day, there's a buffer point that you reach. And I think this week one MP was talking about having to stockpile food fairly shortly because of the situation we might face in the winter. That's the end result of behavioural economics and economic policy, is that kind of thing. So we do have to pay attention to it.
1: Just on the foreign policy matters, I know you wanted to respond to one of the messages earlier on about boats in the Channel, but also Zarina's been in touch and says, Nigel Farage talks about the gap to capitalise on the Falklands. This gap was opened by Trump and has reckless comments several weeks ago. We must, however, recognise our defences are poorer, but we have been aware of that for the last 20 years. I wonder, is it all hot air, not just from Farage, but all politicians? It's difficult to take any of them seriously. Do you want to respond to that, and also the message earlier?
2: Has Nigel Farage done a bit of a U-turn on President Trump?
1: It's interesting, isn't it?
2: Yeah,
1: I mean, he didn't. I don't think he mentioned him at all, actually, in that speech.
2: No, not
1: yesterday.
2: Directly.
1: I don't remember it anyway. If anyone else, if my memory is failing me,
2: it's interesting. It's interesting the way he is now absent from his speeches.
1: Yeah.
2: That's something to bear in mind.
1: And the point just on boats in the Navy, we had a texter earlier on who wanted to respond to that.
2: I mean, someone was saying that I was saying that the Navy couldn't do that. I'm not saying the Navy, what the Navy can or can't do, but the Navy itself is saying that that act would be very difficult for it to do because it's not really set up to do that.
1: Yes.
2: So it would take some time to get that through the pipeline if anything remotely like that was going to happen. I mean, I really hope that someone from the Royal Navy could phone in because it would be interesting to get some detailed clarification on exactly that point.
1: What they actually can do and not do. And next time we have a defence guest on that, that's definitely something I want to talk about. I want to talk a little bit about Jordan Bardella in a second, actually. But Farage had another thing that he said in his speech about the Conservative Party. He slagged them off. He said all sorts of things about them. I just want to play that clip now because Josie in Leicester is on the line and I want to talk to her about that. This is what Nigel Farage said yesterday about the Conservatives.
0: And we're taking on a Conservative Party who failed on all of their promises and reasonable expectations. A party who put net zero into law. A party who early released 160,000 prisoners. A party who gave us mass migration on a scale the country has never seen. And a Boris wave, given that the vast majority that came don't work and will never work that will cost us hundreds of billions of pounds over the decades to come. And I would argue it's a disaster for which they simply should not be forgiven.
1: What do you think about that? 0344 499 1000. That's the number that Josie in Leicester has called. Josie, you're very welcome to the programme. You're on with me and with Linda as well. What would you like to say this morning?
3: Morning, Peter.
1: Morning.
3: Morning, Linda. Morning, guys. Yeah, so he's absolutely right, isn't he? Look, I live in part of Leicester, right? A lot of people obviously live up and down the country, but I work literally up and down the country. I visit so many towns and cities. And the Boris Wave have destroyed it, literally destroyed it. Not only, like Linda was saying earlier, about how we're going to get our youngsters into work. You're not, because these people have come in and taken their work. Whether you like it or not, that is the truth, and they're facts. Especially the likes of the four main supermarket, not so much Morrison's, but you're looking at Sainsbury's, Tesco, Asda, they're all working there. And they're bringing their own like habits, not our customer service, not our British values, it's what, how they want to treat you. So that's number one point. Second point is, the two main parties keep blaming each other, back and forward, ping-pong, ping-pong. They'll come in, they'll say, oh, well, they've done this, we've done this, and we're trying to reverse this fact.
1: Although, Josie, we've just heard Nigel Farage blaming the Tories for what happened in the last one. They may well be responsible for that. Maybe you agree with that as well. Labour for the last couple of years. But do you think that Nigel Farage has a plan here? Do you think that he can fix it?
3: Absolutely. If you can bring the people in, why can't you reverse it back and send it back? What is a visa here for? What is a family student visa? It's called a visa, not a lifetime permanent resident.
1: Just hold your thought just for one second, Josie, because I just want to play one more clip. This is of Jordan Bardella. He's the French politician. He may end up as Prime Minister or even President of France. He signed an agreement with Nigel Farage at that conference yesterday. Let's just see this clip, and then I'll come back to you, Josie, for your views on this. This is specifically about small boat migrants. They're not so small, those boats, anymore. Let's just see what Nigel Farage agreed with the French politician Jordan Bardella.
0: The United Kingdom will intercept boats which have launched from French shores and entered British territorial waters and will return the persons on board to France.
1: I mean, that could be a game changer, Josie, couldn't it?
3: Yeah, of course it should. If you're illegal, listen, you go to any country in the world, you cannot enter it without a visa, right? Why are we giving them five-star blinking treatment here? Who, you know, those days are like, enough, man, absolutely enough. Oh, we've been targeted by illegal is damaging everything, and then on top of it, illegal, great. We should just put up with it. I don't think so. You said earlier, look at the sex crimes. Do you know how uncomfortable it is as a woman? It is so uncomfortable. You can't. You go to the shops and all you see is thousands of people in the shops because you can't breathe.
1: This is a record. Josie, we're going to talk about this in a second. A record number of violent criminals and sex offenders are at large on the UK streets after skipping their recall to prison. Figures from the Ministry of Justice showing that 630 convicted criminals have not been returned to jail in the past 2 years after being required to do so for reoffending or breaching the terms of their licences. Josie, you don't feel safe. Thank you for your call. I appreciate that. Linda, I wonder what you think about what Josie was saying there.
2: Well, wow, Josie is up there with Brenda from Bristol, in my opinion. This is a woman who is hitting the nail on the head.
1: At 7:15 on a Saturday morning.
2: That's really impressive, actually. And she's, you know, the fact of the matter is we're seeing the results of the so-called Boris Wave now.
1: Yes.
2: That's all becoming apparent now, because what politicians didn't do at the time was think about the repercussions of taking the easy way to filling jobs in this country. And that's effectively what we were doing. And it was a big mistake. Sometimes politicians should be doing the hard thing. The problem is the harder thing is longer term often. Mm. And really what they're looking at is how people are going to vote in the next election and are their seats safe. Mm. So we need to get out of that way of thinking, and we need to plan much longer term. when it comes to some of these problems, because the problems we face now are deeply ingrained and they will last a long time, so they need long-term solutions. But Josie is absolutely correct in her clarity in saying that the Boris wave is there with legal migration. That's caused deep, deep problems. And then we have illegal migration and we have the boats. And that's compounded things in the public's perception, because optically it looks dreadful. It may not have been the biggest part of the problem, but when you see a boatload of adult men, and it is mainly adult men.
1: It is, despite what Darren Jones says.
2: You cannot, we can see this with our own eyes.
1: Yes, we can.
2: So the public don't like being treated as though they're stupid in this matter, because they can see things for themselves. And that, you know, is why Nigel Farage has actually moved ahead and had been able to form a party, a small party in terms of MPs, but he's been able to move ahead because he has resonated with this point that has grown in strength with the general public. Now, the other two main parties need to get on top of this. I think Kemi is turning things around because the interesting thing is she is a very sensible politician and she speaks in a very plain way that people can understand. But George Osborne raised a flag, and I'm not sure how significant this is. He said that she should be very careful about not swimming swimming in too narrow a lane, in actually narrowing down how appealing the Conservatives should be, because that could be to her downfall.
1: Do you think Nigel Farage might have done the same thing when it comes to being too narrow an appeal? Because he's dealing with Restore on the right, Restore Britain, no doubt about that. They are making an impact. Just that is factual. He's down to 23% in the most recent poll. Is he just appealing to the core base, or has he got a wider appeal now, do you think?
2: I think he does have a wider appeal, just because there are an awful lot of people that are worried about the issues that he raised.
1: Yeah, they've come to him. Yeah.
2: They've come to him, absolutely right. But, you know, it's interesting to watch this play out, because you can see from the Prime Minister's question time this week that there were clues there, and in the speech, the three-hour speech he made the day before, there are clues there about how he would wish to coalesce with the Lib Dems.
1: Yeah.
2: So you can see that whole left-wing alliance starting to form. Mm-hmm. And although Reform have been adamant and Conservatives have been adamant, Restore's only got one MP, as far as I know.
1: Rupert Lowe.
2: So there is a possibility that the right might need to unite. Whatever they say right now, they will have to face the fact that the left wing could actually form some kind of coalition.
1: Linda, it's always worth listening to you, whether you agree, disagree with what Linda says. Always worth listening to you. Always learn something. It's brilliant to start the morning with you. So thank you for being on the programme. That is Linda Jubberley, broadcaster, communications advisor and queen amongst women. Whatever you think, let me know your thoughts. 0344 499 1000. We're going to speak to Mike Neville in a second. He was a detective chief inspector in Scotland Yard about this really concerning story about the record numbers of sex offenders at large. 630 convicted criminals who have not been returned to jail in the past 2 years despite breaching their licence. The government's just about to let out thousands more people. They can't handle the ones that are out already. What do you think about this? 0344 499 1000. Stay with us.
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12: At Belvedere in London, Woolwich Road is blocked by investigation work following an accident. Also at Ilford, an eastbound closure of Green Lane, there's been a building fire. There's a closure over the weekend of the A1 Great North Road. Roadworks in Bedfordshire. Northbound it's shut at Tempsford. Southbound blocked at Wyverston. Also closure of the A417 in Gloucestershire until Monday. That's northbound at Cirencester, southbound at Ullinwood. And the northbound A1M Doncaster bypass in South Yorkshire is blocked by a police incident. Junctions 37 to 38. I'm Simon James.
4: Turn on, tune in, speak out. A double dose of reality across the UK, the home of common sense. This is Talk.
1: Sarah's been in touch from near Plymouth and says instead of putting time and energy into attacking reform, perhaps all of the other parties should start listening and learning very quickly. They can't even deal with the fact that they need us, our taxes, votes and our ongoing daily cooperation. PJ in Suffolk says what everybody seems to overlook is that a big chunk of the unemployed are unemployable. Why should employers give jobs to people who don't want to be there? That's a really good point. Robbie says, my daughter was watching the Channel 4 News. Nadine Dorries did a great job, tore them a new one. Never asked when did Channel 4 last mount a sting on the other two parties, but over and over mentioned their stage sting in 2024. I don't know who's worse, Channel 4 or BBC's Ministry of Propaganda, says Robbie. And Jill in Berkshire says, I can't see Nigel saying he will do something if it can't be done. I think he's much more savvy and give him some credit. I'm fed up with hearing negative thoughts about everything. At least he's got a plan, says Jill. We'll talk more about Nigel Farage a little bit later on, but there's a big crime story today that I want to talk about, and I'm delighted that Mike Neville is with us, the Scotland Yard Detective Chief Inspector, now retired. This is a story in the Daily Telegraph about a record number of violent criminals and sex offenders at large. The context of all of this, Mike, by the way, good morning.
13: Good morning, Peter.
1: We're in a situation where in October, next month, we're going to have thousands of people let out. They can't cope with the ones they've let out already. We've got figures from the Ministry of Justice here, revealed by Charles Hymas, who's the brilliant Home Affairs editor of the Daily Telegraph, and Ben Butcher. 630 convicted criminals have not been returned to jail in the past 2 years after being required to do so for reoffending or breaching terms of their licence. They include 129 violent criminals, 13 sex offenders remaining free, 24 convicted of robbery, 249 drug offenders and 81 convicted of theft offences. They should be back in prison. They can't deal with 630. How are they going to deal with thousands?
13: Well, this is the problem. And let me put this into some kind of reality check, because I was in charge of the Lambeth Sex Offenders Unit when I was a detective inspector. And people think that when people go on this register that, you know, somebody will be around there every day, really knocking on the door, what are you doing? I had so many registered sex offenders, and so many of them were high risk. I had like four officers. It just doesn't happen. So that's another one lie that's told to the public. And then you have the issue of, we'll put these people on tags.
1: Yes.
13: And then people think...
1: And the tags aren't monitored.
13: Well, not only are they not monitored, it's worse than that. So they expect the police to actually deal with any breaches. So my research showed that only less than a quarter have anything done about them. And that might be you're arrested, you're taken to the station, don't do it again. Because what people imagine is that the tag means that you're locked in your house, you can't leave. It's just not like that. The same as the registered sex offender thing. And what you have is a situation at the moment where the police can't cope with the volume of crime that's been committed already. We know that, you know, 1% of thefts are solved, 5% of burglaries, 7% of rapes. And then suddenly all these extra villains and rapists and thieves are being released into the community, and the police are expected to deal with them and the breaches. It is a recipe for disaster.
1: We've got the probation service as well. They've voted to possibly be able to strike. They're saying that they can't cope either. My worry about all of this is when they release people from prison, there's a real problem in the prisons, no doubt about that. If they're just moving the problem, aren't they? They're just moving the problem of too many offenders, too many violent offenders, too many bad people from being in prison, where there are too many of them because they don't have enough room, because enough prisons weren't built. And I was a special advisor in the Ministry of Justice for 6 months. Yes, we should have built more prison places, no doubt about that. But they're just moving the problem, but it's to the community. It's dealing with people. We've got 630 convicted criminals who should have done, who should have been returned to jail for reoffending or breaching the terms of their licence. I mean, this is a farce.
13: And you know, the tragedy of it is, of course, the people who sit there, because the left really have a problem with prisons. They're quite happy to release people because they think that offenders are victims of society and all that, and they sit in their nice homes releasing these people. Where are these people going to live? They're not going to live in a leafy suburb. These people are being binned off onto some council estate in Lambeth, in Stoke, in Middlesbrough, or any of these other places.
1: We've seen lots of problems in Middlesbrough with people with convictions.
13: All these people, and they just disappear. And it's too easy as well in a city. If you come from a little place and you're a sex offender, for example, people know who you are, and you'll get burned out, and you'll get. But in an inner city, you can just vanish into some council estate, and there, and everybody's put at risk. But this entire thing has been put at risk. And what I don't see is any positive energy about how do we stop it. It's almost like, oh, well, we've got to keep releasing them. You know what it's like? Because, again, I say the left like to release prisoners. What they should be saying is, right, why can't we put some porter cabins in the exercise yard at Brixton? Mm-hmm. Why can't we turn out the women's prison, put the women in an army camp, guarded by a man with a dog, because there's very little violence among women prisoners, and put the men in the women's prison? There's all sorts of easy wins that could be done.
1: In fairness, the government has said, and what do you make of this idea to repurpose laundries, offices and so on to actually build more prison capacity within the estate that's there already? That's along the lines of what you're talking about.
13: Yeah, but it's a small snippet. There's big things that could be done. You're probably talking about hundreds of extra cells there. If somebody had the will to do it, there would be thousands of extra cells. Mm-hmm. This could be achieved, and the communities could be safer. And I always think, if you're on a council estate and there's some vile individual who steals, causes antisocial behaviour, basically a local bully, if they get imprisoned for a year, then it's like thank God for
1: everybody
13: that.
1: Breathes a sigh of relief.
13: But you know what? They're back out on the street. Yeah, there is no respite. Yeah. But the people, what grieves me the hardest is those middle-class fools who release them thinking they're doing a good thing.
1: Yeah, exactly. Let's talk about a big case that is gripping America at the moment. A Massachusetts judge has declared a mistrial in the murder case of Lindsay Clancy. Jurors deliberated for about a week, but they've conceded they would not be able to unanimously decide whether she should be held criminally liable for killing her three young children. It's been a very divisive case. Certainly Donald Trump has talked about it as well. Clancy's future is really in limbo now. Her lawyer leading a dramatic last-ditch attempt to halt the mistrial and force a verdict. That was unsuccessful. A hearing later this month could establish what happens next in the case. What do you make of this case?
13: Well, it's really one of, I would suggest, facts v. feelings, where you've just got a whole group of women, haven't you, campaigning outside. But the sort of women who cheer when abortion is legalised up until the point of birth and this sort of thing. It just disgusts me, to be honest. But with Clancy, there's a parallel case from the sort of 50s and 60s, a woman called Constance Fisher. She killed three children, and it was the same thing. She goes to a mental hospital, she's released, and strangely enough, what she's doing? Kill three more children in the 60s. Mm. So I just think she needs to go to jail. She needs to be locked up away from people. I don't know.
1: This is Lindsay Clancy, who killed three children. She strangled them. Cora, who was five, Dawson, who was three, and Callan, who was just 8 months old, in their Massachusetts home. After killing the three children, I'm just saying there's distressing content here. It is 7:30 in the morning. She cut herself with a knife, jumped from a second-story window in an attempt to take her own life, which has left her paralysed. She does not deny killing the children 3 years ago, but pleaded not guilty to the 3 first-degree murder charges. Her lawyers arguing she's suffering from postpartum psychosis and should not be held criminally responsible.
13: There's all sorts of Google searches she did before, which indicate also a level of guilt, I would suggest. So somebody who's not mentally ill, but even if she is mentally ill, whatever she is, she needs to be locked away forever and never allowed out, and that's what it amounts to. But I would congratulate the juror who would not go along with it. It takes some strength of character to say, no, I am not going to be pushed and pressurised by all these women outside the court protesting and whatever else.
1: Let's talk about another story back here. This is Birmingham City Council saying its plan to remove British flags lining the streets will cost 2.6 million quid. Take down a few flags. The bankrupt council is run by a coalition of the Liberal Democrats, Greens and Independents. It launched a legal action to ban raising union flags for St George's Cross. I mean, these are the flags of this country. 20,000 flags were installed on lampposts across Birmingham as part of Operation Raise the Colours, a movement in favour of promoting national pride. According to documents submitted to the High Court, removal will cost the equivalent of £132 per flag because of safety concerns.
13: Safety concerns. How come these safety concerns never impact on Palestinian or Pride flags? You know, they're obviously safe. Or if you go down the Mall when some, the President of the United States or the Prime Minister of Nigeria is visiting whoever, it's awash with flags. So how come there's no safety concerns? You should drive up and down the Mall. It's just an attack on this country by, you said the parties involved, a left-wing coalition, Lib Dems, Greens and all this sort of thing. They are just globalist traitors, really, aren't they? And they hate to see our flag.
1: Well, they would deny that, I'm sure. Councillor Jane Baston says that she's the cabinet member for Equalities, Communities and Social Justice. Surprised you're not in that role, Mike. The council is taking a lawful, proportionate and evidence-led approach to unauthorised attachments on the highway. This includes pursuing injunctive action based on evidence gathered to date. Our priority is to protect public safety, staff and contractor welfare, community cohesion and the responsible use of public funds. We ask residents and community groups to support this approach to ensure any displays are placed only where permission exists. Should you need permission to put up the flag in your country,
13: Mike? I don't
1: Mike?
13: Think so. And I counter on that, there's a councillor, Rajbir Singh, who I imagine is a Sikh, actually, by his name. He is the Reform cabinet member. He's protested about that. And it just shows how loyal the Sikh community are to this country, that they, you know, they see the flying that flag is very important. But
1: he has said our national flag is not a problem to be solved. The Union flag and St George's Cross are symbols of our country and people should be able to display them with pride.
13: £3.5 billion in debt, Birmingham Council. You would think that they had other matters to consider, but this just shows the lunacy of these left-wing coalitions of chaos that are formed, that they're only... The thing they're worried about most is flying their flag when they could be sorting out the bins. I don't even been to Birmingham. I've never been to such a dirty place. I walk down a street, I've never seen as much rubbish outside every house going down. It's just disgraceful.
1: You should come round to my flat. Mike, thank you very much. Mike Neville is a retired Scotland Yard Detective Chief Inspector. Really appreciate you joining us on this Saturday morning. Lots of people getting in touch as well, including Sarah, who says, I don't think that if the Tories get in, they will put our country before their own popularity and roll up their sleeves and really tackle immigration on the deep and desperate scale that it needs. Will they go back and review their own mistakes in the 14 years they were in government? Will they revoke thousands of visas they shamelessly granted? I doubt that very much. I like Kemi, but I think we all know what voting for personality over policy has done to our country. And Will in Liverpool says there's no way the government will call an election next spring. Oh, I've read that out previously. Apologies for that. Sean says when it comes to a general election, garbage like this entrapment sting will be inconsequential. If reform can guarantee to physically stop illegal immigrants by returning them to Bardella and Macron's France, the establishment's lawfare will count for nothing. That's Sean in Bridlington there. Loads more to discuss. We'll go to the phones in a second. If you want to get your voice on the air, the number is 0344 499 1000. Stay with us.
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1: Well, thank you to everybody who has been in touch, including Songbird Anna on Twitter says, I think Mike needs to watch the whole Lindsay Clancy trial before making a sweeping comment about her being put in jail. The whole investigation was shambolic. It needs to be shelved and started again. Thank you for that. Thanks also to Ben, who says, I listened to Nigel Farage and his colleagues' speeches yesterday. I was very impressed by it all. They have the will and want to get it done, not like other leaders of the Uni Party who don't have neither the will nor the inclination. As for Jordan Bardella, what a great feeling I got from him. It was a great moment on the signing of the promise to stop the boots. The Sting Channel 4 show does not put me off supporting Farage and reform. Stings are professionally organised. Many people have been caught in stings. The main reason I will follow Farage is because I believe him. I do not believe the other leaders, especially the Tory party leader. She is a wolf in sheep's clothing, in Ben's view. As for the yes man who wants to be liked, Burnham, he is false. The establishment is at work here, as it was with Keir Starmer when Healy resigned, knife in the back scenario. Ben, great message. I think perhaps autocorrect might have been the case on your phone, because not your fault at all, but Jordan Bardella, let's just say his surname was, I imagine, autocorrected to Bordello, which has made me very amused this morning, let me tell you. Let's speak on a much more serious subject to Robert in Hertfordshire about prisoners and what his views are on that. You're very welcome to the programme. Robert, thanks for giving me a ring on 03444991000. What's on your mind this morning?
23: Well, good morning. I think the problem sort of runs into the trouble that Nigel Farage is experiencing at the moment with reform. All the parties are running scared of reform because they know he's the only one. Now, people don't care the dirt that they're digging up. People don't care because this is the only guy who's got the will to do things. You know,
1: I know what you mean, Robert. I'm sorry to interrupt you. I know what you mean, but if it wasn't such a big deal, why do you think Nigel Farage has sacked two people?
23: Well, it is a big deal. I'm talking about with the general public.
1: Sure.
23: We don't care.
1: Okay.
23: Look, Winston Churchill was deeply, deeply flawed. Mm-hmm. Deeply flawed. You know, and Nigel and his party, they will be flawed, but there's worse to come. Now, you've got professional people now just bent on destroying them because they know it's the only... I don't know who's behind this. I think there's a deep shadow. It's either the Fabians or Marxists.
1: Well, it's an organisation called Verbatim. It's a journalistic organisation, but there are climate activists. The money has come from Denmark. It is foreign-funded, and there's no doubt about that. That is factual, and they've been open about that. But I think maybe you're talking about the more general anti-Farage ideas. I mean, he's on 23% in the polls. If there was an election tomorrow, it doesn't look as if he'd win. What do you think Robert E. needs to do? I mean, you're convinced, but how does he convince other people? How does he convince enough people to become Prime Minister, which is what you want to happen?
23: Okay, number one, we want a patriot to lead this country. We want a patriot, and he is a patriot. Now, we've got over 10,000 foreign prisoners in the jails. First of all, you get rid of them all. Now, and what you do, countries like Pakistan say, if you don't take them, we're taking away your foreign aid. Simple as that.
1: Okay.
23: You know, there's a reason why we're not doing that. And I still think that there's a deep, sinister shadow who wants the breakdown of society in this country so they can actually get tougher with the public. I do believe that. I don't know if it's Marxism. I don't know if it's the Fabians. I don't know. I'm not clever enough to work it out, but there is a deep, deep, dark shadow looming in the background. And we need to fight this quick because we've only got... If we lost another general... because I'm a member of Reform, but I know that Nigel and the party are frauds. I know that. But, you know, Winston Churchill was a raving drunkard. My God.
1: You know, Hitler was a teetotaler who banned fox hunting, you know, and was probably the most evil man who ever existed. So, you know, it's interesting.
23: Yeah, but we're not saying that, we're talking about great men.
1: Well, of course, absolutely. But, no, it's just interesting when, you know, there's often that quiz that goes around saying, would you rather have a vegetarian who banned fox hunting, or would you rather have, you know, a drunkard leading the country? And of course, Churchill was a great man in many ways, flawed in many ways, of course, but he won the war for us. Robert, great call. Really interesting to talk to you this morning. Thanks for that. Let's go to Mandy in Northumberland, who also wants to talk about Reform UK. You're very welcome to the programme. What would you like to say?
0: Hello, Peter.
1: Morning.
0: Morning. Lovely to see you. I love seeing you.
1: Thank you, Mandy.
0: I could cuddle you.
1: You're very kind. Thank you. I could do with a cuddle this morning. What's on your mind, Mandy?
0: Oh, just... I'm not very political at all, but I am going towards Nigel, and I hate that, you know, I don't hate it because people think you're racist.
1: No, you're not at all. Don't be ridiculous. And they're being ridiculous anyway. What do you like about him? What is it about him that you like, Mandy?
0: He says it how it is. Mm-hmm. And I think he will stop the votes. Mm-hmm. And I honestly believe that.
1: Are you worried about these attacks on him and these this undercover stuff? Does that enter your head at all, Mandy?
0: Yeah, I watched that documentary with Isabel and Christian.
1: Yes,
0: Hats off to them. Totally, both of them, but yes.
1: Okay.
0: This is ridiculous. Who was, you know, whoever he was, and I said it the other day, that flipping MP from up my end that was like, oh, the doctor's an engineer, Sam, whoever.
1: I'm not quite sure what you're talking about there, Mandy, certainly, but was this someone criticising Reform or criticising migration, or what was that about?
0: No, he was on the show, and he was saying about...
1: I think I remember this, yes. He was saying that it was about colonialism, wasn't it? He said colonialism was the problem. I think that was part of it as well. Mandy, really interesting to hear from you. What do you think do you think there might be an election next year? What's your thought on that?
0: Oh, I really would like to have an election next year because Andy Burnham is the same as Keir Starmer.
1: You're not convinced?
0: No, definitely not. Mm-hmm. No, and he's like, the king of the north and all that. No.
1: Okay. Okay, well, Mandy, listen, thanks for your call. I really appreciate that. Thanks also to the texter, says, we could all cuddle you. The good news is there's lots to cuddle. Let's hear some voice notes. Danny has been in touch. This is what Danny has to say.
2: Morning, Peter. Danny from Bedfordshire here. in respect to Nigel Farage being videoed by Channel 4, I wasn't a Farage supporter. I am now, because whoever Channel 4 go after, they're the ones that are doing the right things. Apparently they're going after Tommy Robinson next. When the Channel 4 going to go after the real villains in this country, the people that have really messed this country up? Why are they doing nothing on Keir Starmer? Why are they not doing anything on Andy Burnham? Why are they not going to the beaches of France to interview the smuggling gangs? Why are they not doing any of this?
1: Thank you, Danny. Certainly we have gone to the beaches of France, and Christian Drogan and Isabel Oakeshott's documentary on that is available on YouTube if you want to watch that after the show, obviously. Rob has been in touch, and he's a big fan of Nigel Farage.
3: Good morning, Peter. I'm a right-wing voter, and to be honest, because of the state of the left in this country, I don't care what the right wing do. So he could do anything he wants, but he won't lose my vote because I just want the left wing out of this country again. I mean, I'm old enough. I've gone through several Labour governments. They've never been good. They've always been hated. They've always been found out. And this sting, well, sting what? So he got some money to run a poll. Well, he didn't get some money to force people to go to the polls, did he? And he benefited from it. Well, great. He benefited from a poll. Oh dear, how bad is that? Oh, perhaps he should be hung, strung and quartered. Anyway, that's enough from me. Rob in Cambridgeshire. Bye.
1: Rob, thank you for that. Appreciate that. Kev has been in touch on the NHS and illegal immigration. Let's hear what Kev has to say.
7: Morning, Cardi P. You on again? I had you on for nearly 6 hours yesterday doing DIY and stuff, your dulcet tones. But I'm at work today, got up early, and you're on again. I know you didn't get much sleep last night, mate. Anyway, quick description about, I'm an HGV driver. Good to some places, like a Tesco. You have to pay for coffee. There's always a coffee available. Good to Amazon, maybe. Free coffee machine. Yay! Everyone abuses it because it's free. No coffees left every time you go to get one. How annoying is that? Oh, have I just described the NHS? I think I have. You see, immigration has a direct effect on the NHS. A direct effect on it. So for me, I want to know who's going to stop the boats, legal immigration as well. Don't care about Nigel's donations. I really don't. He's the only one who's not proved that he's not going to do it. The others have had their chances. Anyway, have a nice day, mate. Look after yourself.
1: Thanks, Kev. Appreciate your thoughts. I'm really glad. I love the thought of people listening at home, listening in their van, you know, listening in his HGV truck as well as Laurie there with Kev and doing the DIY and just keeping people company with what we're talking about. Yeah, I've been putting in a few shifts recently. Old Cardi P all the time. It's when they start referring to themselves in the third person. That's when you really need to start worrying. But Kev, I'm glad I kept you company when you're doing your DIY, and thanks for your really interesting thoughts there as well. Keep your voice notes, calls, texts and tweets coming in. 0344 499 1000. We're going to talk royals next with Rupert Bell. Stay with us.
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12: They're investigating an accident at Belvedere in London. Woolwich Road is closed. Also at Ilford, an eastbound blockage of Green Lane because of a building fire. There's weekend roadworks closing the A1 Great North Road in Bedfordshire. Northbound it's shut at Thamesford and southbound at Wyberston. Also closed until Monday, the A417 in Gloucestershire. Northbound at Cirencester and southbound at Ullinwood. South Yorkshire, northbound A1M Doncaster Bypass. It's blocked by a police incident. Mar to Red House, junctions 37 to 38. I'm Simon James. That's the latest.
13: Oh, how relaxing was that yoga session? I feel so free.
14: Speak for yourself. I can never let go. Bladder leaks.
13: I know, right? I'm so done compromising. I got a new bit of yoga kit. Always discreet pads. Here, try for yourself next week.
14: Love you lots, but this thin pad won't keep up with my heavy leaks.
13: Just trust me on this one. So, all zen and liberated, are we?
14: Let's just say I found my flow.
13: Always discreet. Live with no compromise.
11: Talk politics. Talk headlines. Talk money. Talk culture. Talk tech. Across the UK. This is Talk.
1: Thank you to Bill and Romsey, who said there's only one thing that matters, the defence of this country. Borders should be closed, the armed forces should be given not 3%, but 4% of GDP, of what the country makes. Just look, giving away the Chagos Islands, Argentina rattling the swords about the Falkland Islands, Spain will go after Gibraltar, then there is Russia. We can't even train the armed forces now. We need a reform government. That is Bill and Romsey's view. Let's hear Nick's view. Get this via voice note from Nick. He sent it in. You can send in voice notes on 0344 499 1000. Can we play that voice note? Here we go.
15: Morning, Peter. It's Nick from Loughborough. Whilst I absolutely agree that the benefits bill in this country needs slashing, not cutting, it does need slashing. But we should start by slashing the benefits given to people who break into our country. And before all the left start jumping up and down saying, well, we only give them 50 quid a week, let me tell you, there are lots of people, having paid their rent, their bills, their council tax, etc., don't have 50 quid a week left. These people get 50 quid a week, but they get their housing, they get their doctor's fees, they get their dentist fees, they get education for kids. Everything is paid for. Now, if that isn't a benefit on top of their 50 quid a week, I don't know what is. And the other thing we should immediately stop doing, which is effectively giving benefits to people abroad, is cancel the overseas aid budget.
1: Nick, thank you. No weekend morning programme is complete without an excellent message of pure common sense from Nick Murr in Loughborough. Always appreciated. Nick, keep them coming. Let's talk royals now. Rupert Bell, Talks Royal Correspondent, standing by. Harry has been approached by Princess Diana's old friends to take part in a film about his mother. It's the 30th anniversary next year, the 29th anniversary just gone there on Monday of her death. Rupert, what do you make of this?
16: Well, it seems like he continually has to rely on his mother's image. Now, it left a huge scar on a young man when he's a teenager, when his mother tragically was killed in that car crash in Paris. So it sort of defined him. And now he's come back to Britain. I suppose he's got to have something to do, and he feels that he can maybe put together a programme that will remember his mother 30 years on since her death. But it feels like it just might be a bit of a one-sided one, because remember, Diana had two children, one of them the future King of England, and I'm not sure he'll be desperate to get involved in it with his son, who with his brother. So it might be a bit of a sort of one-sided view of Diana's life rather than an all-rounded assessment, which, look, from a family perspective, he has been scarred, and I know that it sort of defined his life and continues to define. And there's talk that Meghan tries to do everything in his mother's image, so it's all a bit up in the air, I suppose.
1: It is interesting as well when you think about his views on this. He's talked about going to the tunnel in Paris, for example. He's talked about being driven through it very, very quickly. He's talked about his mother being quote-unquote murdered as well. That's how he sees things. I mean, if you're Netflix or another broadcaster and you think, hold on a second, Diana's son fronting a documentary about her death 30 years afterwards. I mean, that will be an interesting prospect, and a number of people will want to hear his views even three decades on. It continues to fascinate people, doesn't it?
16: Yes, and I think he knows, he's fully aware of that. So on that basis, it might be commercially viable for him, because obviously he's got to fund his lifestyle back in this country, if it's true that he's keeping Montecito on, and he's also got the villa in Portugal. He's got maybe now three houses to fund. So it's going to be an expensive lifestyle for him. So he's got to have something to do. Look, he's involved with one or two charities. He's got Invictus Games. But I think he needs something else to fill his time. But will friends be desperate to be part of it? That will be the interesting sort of fact. And how can he piece it together so that it actually sort of stands sort of journalistic scrutiny? Mm-hmm. I think that will be the important thing, rather than just being an emotional outpouring from him, which we understand, but I think it will need to have more than just that.
1: I don't want to sound cruel, I don't want to sound heartless, but 30 years on, is there really much more to say about Diana and her death, Rupert?
16: I'm not sure there is, because it's been poured over ad infinitum. Excuse me.
1: Do you want to take a second, Rupert, maybe get a glass of water?
16: No, we're good to go.
1: Okay.
16: But it's been poured over ad infinitum. And I think that's the problem. It's sort of Diana fatigue. But he still is clutching at straws, I think, to some extent, to always try and make him seem viable and relevant. And his mother defines him. And yes, she had a huge impact, but she wasn't the paragon of virtue that everybody paints her out to be. So, you know, she was very clever with what she did with the media in a bit of a Wild West time it was in the 90s. And she was also, you'd have to say, pretty poorly treated at times by that media. Mm. But at the same time, have he had enough of the Diana story? And I think but there will be people queuing up to show it on a global basis. So I think he can see there will be some commercial value.
1: No doubt about that. Rupert, thank you. Rupert Bell, Talks Royal correspondent. Really interesting to speak to you about that. It'll be fascinating to see what Harry does. He's landed on these shores. We'll talk to David Whitting in a second, the journalist and political commentator, columnist for The Sun, on all the politics of the day, not least Reform UK's conference. David will be with us. I want to hear from you as well in the next hour as well. Plenty of calls, texts, tweets and voice notes coming in. Plenty of time for that as well. We'll also be hearing from Robert Jenrick from Reform UK a little bit later on in the programme. So stay with us for all of that here on Talk Breakfast.
0: 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News. 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On the hour. Headlines.
2: From the Sky News Centre at 8, Nigel Farage is expected to address his party's annual conference in Birmingham later, with Reform UK under scrutiny following claims of wrongdoing over foreign donations. The party's facing questions over allegations that senior officials arranged for a US company to fund three polls. Mr. Farage insists the party's broken no laws. Prosecutors must decide whether an American woman accused of murdering her three children should face another trial after a jury failed to reach a verdict in the US. Lindsay Clancy admits strangling them in 2023 but blames postpartum psychosis. Dentists are warning of a national crisis as a record number of children have their teeth taken out due to decay. There were almost 34,000 related extractions in England's hospitals last year. Dr. Muslim Koja is a dentist based in Birmingham.
3: It is worse than ever been, because I've been here for 40 years plus, and what I've seen now is not what I've ever seen before. I think there is so much of sugar available now. It is a national crisis.
2: Argentina has moved to enforce a crackdown on oil exploration around the Falkland Islands. In a televised address overnight, its president reiterated the country's claim on the area. The foreign secretary says the UK's position on the Falkland Islands is unwavering. Liverpool manager Andoni Iraola says he has no doubt Alexander Isak will produce the numbers this season. The £125 million forward scored two goals inside 9 minutes last night to inspire a 2-0 win at Ipswich. It's Liverpool's first Premier League victory this season. Isak says it's all down to tactics.
4: We have so much threat up front, and all of us, if we like win the ball, play forward and try to attack, I think all of us will enjoy our offensive game. When you win the ball, that's when teams are unorganised, and if you can get the ball forward quick, that's when you can hurt the opposition.
2: Serena and Venus Williams have fallen just short on their return to the US Open, losing in a tie break in the first round. It was their first appearance there in the double.

0: to the people.
1: Well, a very good morning. This is Talk Breakfast. I'm Peter Cardwell. It's just gone 8 o'clock and there's loads to talk about this Saturday morning. The Reform Conference is in full flow in Birmingham. A little bit later on in the programme, we'll be speaking to their Treasury spokesman, Robert Jenrick, about what Nigel Farage wants to do. He's got a whole plan. He's going to stop the boats within 100 days of a Reform government. End of. That's what Nigel Farage says. He wants to slash benefit spending by 50 billion quid. He wants to cut taxes on working people in a radical way and cut energy bills by £250, ending the net zero lunacy. The backdrop to it, of course, is the two key aides that he has sacked. That's as a result of investigative journalism by Channel 4 News. We'll talk about that. We'll talk to David Whitting, the journalist and political commentator and Sun columnist, about that in a second. We'll go live to the conference and speak to our own presenter, Charlie Rowley, who is there as well. And I want your views too on all of this. 0344 499 1000. We've got the Sun Sport this hour too. We've been talking about the Royals. We'll have a little bit of showbiz with Steve Denyer a little bit later on. So much to talk about between now and 10 o'clock. 0344 499 1000 is the number you can call to get your voice on the air. I'd love to hear from you. You can text me, 87222. Be sure to put the word talk in your text so it comes up on the screen in front of me. If you don't, I don't know. I just never see it. You can send me a WhatsApp text message. You can send me a WhatsApp voice note. We've had plenty of voice notes. Keep them coming in. And you can ring me too on 0344 499 1000. You can also send me a WhatsApp text message, as I say. You can tweet me too at TalkTV or follow me at Peter Cardwell on Twitter or at Cardwell Peter on the other one, Instagram, whatever it's called. Lots to discuss between now and 10 o'clock, so stay with me here on Talk Breakfast. Jackie's been in touch and says, I'm 60 and in my lifetime I've never seen a politician or a party have as much scrutiny as Farage or Reform. Dominic Cummings warned a while ago the establishment would try to bring them down by any means necessary, whether legal or illegal. This is playing out before our very eyes. Adrian from Clacton-on-Sea, that's Nigel Farage's constituency. So how do polls help Reform? The more I hear about this, the more I'm standing by Reform. At the end of the day, every party bends the rules, every company in the world bends the rules. That's business, says Adrian. Lots to discuss in all of this. We'll discuss not just what the media and what Channel 4 are saying about Nigel Farage. I'm interested in what he actually said yesterday in his speech, what he would do as Prime Minister. He thinks there'll be an election in the spring. I think he might be wrong, but I've been wrong before. I think Burnham will go on for a longer time and elongate things. But Nigel Farage thinks an election in the spring. We're in a situation where in 6-8 months' time, Nigel Farage could actually be Prime Minister. Now, the polls have him tied at the moment with Labour. That may or may not happen. So the question is not just who said what to whom and, who promised what and undercover stings and all the rest. We'll get to that. We'll talk about that. But what would Nigel Farage actually do as Prime Minister? What is the substance of this? What is the policy? Let's talk about that as well. David Whitting standing by. Let me play you three clips first. One on what Farage would actually do. Reform's pledges.
2: Our pledges are clear. We will stop the boats within the first 100 days of government. End of. And today's historic agreement, signed with Jordan Bardella and on behalf of Marine Le Pen, on stage here, really means we can do this, we can succeed. And by the way, wasn't he brilliant earlier on today? Brilliant. We will, as Richard Tice said to you earlier, cut energy bills by £250 and end the net zero lunacy, deindustrialising and destroying the British economy.
1: So that's what he wants to do. He also talked in the speech about his belief that he's done nothing wrong. After the Channel 4 sting that was broadcast on Thursday night, still very much the context of the political discussion at the moment. We'll talk about that with David Whitting in a second. Let's just have a quick look, literally 20 seconds, of some of the undercover footage about a poll that was paid for by this journalistic organisation posing as an American millionaire. That's something that Reform UK appears anyway to have been part of. they shouldn't have

0: been, the rules say they shouldn't have been. This is what Farage said with the undercover filming the man beside him. You'll see in this, if you're watching, Dan Jukes, he's now been sacked.
1: When I saw the third poll on the front page of the Times, because William sent it to me, I thought, well, all right, these are people who know how to spend their right money, and that's what I want to see.
2: Bang for the buck.
1: That's exactly the phrase. Bang for the buck. And there it is. So, you have...
2: I used to wear a dress in Burnham Land, but I get it.
0: Farage said in his speech yesterday, he dealt with this head on, as we will do on this programme too. He says, I've done nothing wrong.
3: A foreign-funded group of hard-left activists with a long history. Indeed, a group in the past strongly criticised by the US Congress for their methods have for over a year. This was an exercise, a prolonged exercise, in entrapment. I want to be clear, the party has done nothing wrong. I was asked today about the polling. The polls in question were not commissioned by Reform, and there is no issue. But some of the comments made by two of our team were injudicious at best. They've stepped down, pending an investigation. I repeat, Reform has broken no law. We take compliance extremely seriously.
0: Unsurprisingly, if he wants to be Prime Minister of this country, there's going to be a lot of opposition to him. We've seen that over the last few days. Also, the Conservative Party, which are perhaps doing a little bit better than they were, still behind Reform UK in the polls by 3 or 4 points, definitely, no doubt about that. Kemi Badenoch has not overtaken Nigel Farage just yet. And unsurprisingly, she and her party were in Nigel Farage's sights during his speech at Reform's party conference in Birmingham yesterday.
3: And we're taking on a Conservative Party who failed on all of their promises and reasonable expectations. A party who put net zero into law. A party who early released 160,000 prisoners. A party who gave us mass migration on a scale the country has never seen. And a Boris wave, given that the vast majority that came don't work and will never work, that will cost us hundreds of billions of pounds over the decades to come. And I would argue it's a disaster for which they simply should not be forgiven.
0: Well, analysis coming up from Dave Wooding, who is with us now. He's editor of the Sunday Express. He's been political editor of a number of national newspapers. He is with me now. David, what a couple of days, my goodness.
4: Absolutely. Really, if you wanted to take the spotlight, he's fully in it for good reasons and also for bad reasons. This is what it's like. It's very tough at the top. Scrutiny. He's getting a lot of scrutiny and people are out to get him. And he's got to negotiate his way through all this.
0: Yeah, it's very true. I mean, do you think he's dealt with it head on in the right way? He's given a lot of detail about policy. We'll talk about that in a second. But when it comes to the criticism, you know, it was actually Harry Cole, who's the political editor of the editor at large, I should say, of The Sun, who said, hold on a second here, Nigel. Yeah, you know, you're going to get these attacks. But if you can't stand up to a few journalists from Channel 4 News, how are you going to deal with Putin? How are you going to deal with Trump when he wants to perhaps tell us what to do and so on? This is part of the process. It's tough. It's tough for a lot of people. A lot of our viewers and listeners are very annoyed by it. But he's kind of almost got to go through this before he perhaps becomes Prime Minister.
4: Well, it's right and proper, Peter, that people who put themselves forward as a future leader should be scrutinised. And indeed, people who are leaders should be scrutinised. There was, if you remember, a bit of a row over Andy Burnham inheriting the Labour Party leadership, yeah, and then becoming Prime Minister during recess when he was not open to any scrutiny in the House of Commons. And there was a big lot of concern about that, and rightly so. So, yes, this is a rite of passage. He has to go through this. The problem for Reform is that it's getting quite serious now. The nearer they get to power, the more the pressure will be on them. The other parties, all their opponents, will all unite or at least work in different streams to try and bring him down. And that's what he's got to deal with. And I remember Tony Blair in 1997, when after a long, long stretch of Conservatives in power, he knew that it was going to be difficult for him to get in. And he said, we've got to be whiter than white. Now, I'm not saying that the Labour Party who inherited power in 1997 were whiter than white. But nevertheless, you have to try and keep your party as clean as possible.
0: We've talked about a number of scandals, you and I, over the last while. Yeah. I mean, we've talked about Nicola Sturgeon on the camper van and Peter Merrill going to prison. We've talked about Keir Starmer and the suits and the glasses and all the rest of it. We've talked about the £5 million donation row with Farage. We've talked about the Green Party and the scourge of anti-Semitism within their ranks as well. An interesting thing that quite a number of people have been in touch about is they say Reform UK have more scrutiny than anybody else. Do you think that's true, David, in your professional opinion?
4: I tend to think that everybody who supports a party feels that their party is being more hardly done by than the other parties. It's just natural instinct because you have a bias in your head and you think that the other side get away with murder. It's like when you're a football fan and you say the referee is biased towards that team or the other team. By and large, they're not. But it is true, nevertheless, that Reform are open to a lot of scrutiny because there are a lot of people out to get them. The Conservatives, the Labour Party, the Lib Dems, the Greens, the coalition of the left do not want Reform in power. So, yes, they probably are getting a little bit more scrutiny for that reason.
0: Let's talk about what Farage actually wants to do. I just want to play a quick clip now of the memorandum of understanding, the big board with lots of pledges that he signed with Jordan Bardella. Bardella is, of course, the head of National Rally, the French party. He could, in theory, a lot of what-ifs in this sentence, but if Jordan Bardella becomes the president or a prime minister of France, Farage leads this country, they could work together. They could, in theory, stop the boats. Let's see what happened yesterday on stage. Jordan Bardella spoke, Nigel Farage spoke as well, and they signed this pledge together.
3: The United Kingdom will intercept boats which have launched from French shores and entered British territorial waters and will return the persons on board to France.
0: So what do you think of that? And could that be a game changer? He said later on, he said, we will stop the boats within 100 days of a Reform government. End of.
4: Well, it's a bit of a double bet, isn't it? You're betting on both these parties winning power for that to happen. But nevertheless, it is a clear pledge that if these two parties got into power, they would stop the boats. And within 100 days, too. So he's leaving himself a bit of a hostage to fortune if he gets in. But nevertheless, it is an irresistible pledge for the people who put stopping the boats as their number one priority.
0: Absolutely. He also says he wants to cut taxes on working people in a radical way, cut energy bills by £250, end the net zero lunacy, boost NHS training to produce more homegrown nurses and doctors, and stop judges leaning on the European Convention of Human Rights. I mean, there's a heck of a lot he wants to do, isn't there?
4: Absolutely. It's going to take talk about Andy Burnham's 10-year plan. He's going to have more than 10 years to get all that through. The other thing he's going to come up against is he doesn't have the support outside of the House of Commons. He doesn't have any Lords. So there's nobody in the House of Lords that will help to get his programme for government through. So he might find he's running into trouble with them. He's also going to run into trouble with the courts, the law courts, who will find all sorts of reasons to block what he's doing and saying it's illegal. So it will be quite an upheaval of a period if Nigel Farage does get into a power. And you can see these big battles with the establishment outside of the House of Commons.
0: I'm interested as to when and the sequencing of all of this. Let's just hear what Nigel Farage said in his conference speech yesterday about when he thinks the next election will be. I'll ask you, David, as well, and what could flow from that. Let's hear a bit more from Nigel Farage from his conference speech yesterday.
3: I suspect the truth is there'll be very little difference in this government to the one that went before. That is my suggestion, although he does have a big solution. It's called Number 10 North. And what does that mean? It means bigger government, more taxes, and of course, more failure. Now, I stood on this very stage in September 2024, just after our breakthrough in a general election, and I said, Starmer's government will not go the full term. I said very clearly that I believed that financial circumstances would force Labour into a spring 2027 election. And you know what? I stand by that. I believe there will be an election next spring.
0: So he thinks there'll be an election next spring. Do you think that, David?
4: Well, it's clear that Andy Burnham has got a massive load of trouble coming down the track. The economy, we heard about the bonds and the borrowing rates going up. The issues he wants to complete are all reliant on money. And he's not going to do anything about welfare till next year. He's kicked the can down the road on defence. So in order to get the book straight, he may well have to call a general election because he cannot put taxes up because the mandate, he doesn't have the mandate.
0: Yeah.
4: The election manifesto of 2024 said no income tax rise, no VAT rise.
0: It's interesting on tax as well. Robert Jenrick, we're talking to him a little bit later on in the programme. He's the Treasury spokesman for Reform UK. He has said that Reform are going to increase the tax-free personal allowance to £15,000 in the first budget. That would be, as he puts it, a £500 tax cut for the average worker, £1,000 off for a working couple. I mean, that could be pretty dramatic, David.
4: That's what we want. That's the sort of stuff we want to hear. But at the moment, unless they get into that £334 billion welfare bill and start making savings there and making savings on all the other waste in government, then the Labour Party will have no choice but to put taxes up. And he can't do that. So borrowing is becoming a big issue. We're at £3 trillion in debt. In June alone, July, we borrowed an extra £1.8 billion, which took us up to the £3 trillion mark. But at the same time, we spent an extra £2 billion on welfare, taking it for that month to £30 billion. So we're borrowing more money to pay welfare.
0: It's crazy. And you know what they say, David, a trillion here, a trillion there. Sooner or later, it all adds up to real money. David, thank you. David Whitting there. Really interesting to talk to him. Great political commentator, former editor of the Sunday Express, former political editor. He's now a columnist for The Sun. What do you think about what he said there? 0344 499 1000. We'll take some calls next. Love to hear from you. And send me your voice notes as well. Send me your text. However you want to get in touch, whatever you want to say, however you want to say it, we want to give you a voice here on Talk Breakfast. Also, actually, Robert Jenrick, the Treasury spokesman for Reform UK, he's coming up a bit later on. If you want me to ask him something, if you've got some questions, some thoughts for him, you want to text those through, send them through, and I'll ask a few questions from people who are watching and listening. 0344 499 1000. Stay with us.
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21: In Kent, an incident has blocked the main A20 between Dover and Capel of Ferne. At Belvedere in London, still investigating an accident from earlier. That means a blockage of Woolwich Road. And in the Ilford area, a building fire has closed Green Lane. There's major weekend roadworks blocking the A1 Great North Road in Bedfordshire. This is northbound at Tempsford, southbound at Wyberston. There's also a closure in Gloucestershire, the A417, northbound at Cirencester and southbound at Linwood. And at Piccadilly in Manchester, the A6 London Road blocked on the one-way system following an incident.
22: My beans have been to Mexico. They once went to Peru. My beans, they flew to Portugal, then went to Tuvalu. My beans were with me in Italy, then came with me to Greece. I slurped their sauce on Spanish shores. I nibbled them in Nice. My Heinz beans have seen the world. They've traveled far and wide because they are, as we all know, too good to leave behind.
23: Okay, let me stop you there, sir. You still have to check them into the hold.
22: All right then. Honestly.
20: Beans means Heinz.
5: Argument. Attitude. Opinion. Have you got the guts for talk? Across the UK, the home of common sense, this is Talk.
0: Matthew's in Warrington and he's given me a ring on 0344 499 1000. Matthew, great to hear from you. What would you like to say this morning?
24: Good morning, Cuddles.
0: Brilliant.
24: Oh, that was
0: brilliant.
24: Quality, that one, mate.
0: Very good.
24: Cheered me up. Especially when he said there's plenty of you, mate.
0: There is. There's 17 stone. There's plenty to go around.
24: Plenty. Something to get a grip of, mate.
0: Anyway, Matthew, what's your point?
24: So, you know, I'm in recovery at the moment, so yesterday I watched the whole of the conference online.
0: Okay.
24: And I've never done that before. I've never really been bothered with it. And
0: yes.
24: I really, really enjoyed it. I found it very positive. I thought the talk guys who were online doing this stuff, Jezzard and all that,
0: yeah,
24: were brilliant.
0: Good.
24: Charlie was good, and it was so informative. The fact that it makes me want to go next year, to be fair.
0: Oh, that's it. Yeah. I mean, look, I've been to a load of party conferences, and they can be really good fun as well. Like, they're really interesting. You hear stuff, you meet people. You know, it's sort of a geek's paradise. If you're interested in politics, you know, go to it. People spend a lot of money going to them. Obviously, you got to pay for accommodation, stuff like that. Yeah. But it's good stuff.
24: Yeah, no, so it was nice to hear. I thought Nigel addressed quite a few things about education and defence as well. And the fact that he said that he suspended two of his senior aides because of pub room remarks or, you know, barrack room talk that she was out of place, I thought was a very strong decision of him to do, especially with our loyal. And the, you know, what else has not been said is that the Green Party are quite openly saying online that it's them who planted the protesters in there in the
0: conference. Yeah, well, it's Greenpeace actually who have said that, and there are four different hecklers as well. He couldn't even get on stage because of the security risk and so on. Yeah. I mean, it just says an awful lot, doesn't it? Are you worried about the fact they got in the first place? One of the hecklers.
24: No. You know what? Right, let them do it because it makes me more determined to vote reform.
0: Okay.
24: It shows you all this. Dragging up the mud. We can all go and drag mud up about every single party. You know, if you really, really want to do it, the Labour Party, you know, they're in cahoots with the Chinese. Let's dig a little bit more about them. You know, what backhanders are they getting on net zero with China building all these windmills?
0: Do you think there is they're not doing it because they? Do you think Ed Miliband doesn't really believe what he's saying?
24: I don't think he knows what day it is, never mind what he believes. He's a belligerent idiot. He wants to stick to staying on Wallace and Gromit at Christmas time.
0: He does look a lot like Wallace. You just said something at the start of what you were saying there, Matthew. I'm not quite sure what you meant. You said you're in recovery. Are you doing okay?
24: Yeah, I had a double hip replacement last week.
0: Okay.
24: So it's been an experience.
0: That's a huge operation. Are you doing okay?
24: Yeah, I'm doing better than I thought it would be, to be honest with you, mate. I'm up and about and
0: good stuff.
24: I'm in good shape. I did it. The hospital that I did it in, Gabowin, the orthopaedic hospital.
0: Great stuff.
24: How a hospital should be run. There was no lanyards. All the nurses had black tights, uniform, hair up. It was run like a proper hospital was run in the 70s. It was an amazing experience.
0: Well, listen, that's a really good endorsement of the NHS. I wish you well, Matthew. I hope you're 100% very, very soon. And thank you for that. I hope you don't mind, Matthew, but I'll perhaps turn down your offer of a cuddle. Is that okay? Do you mind terribly?
24: Yeah, I'll let the wife give you the cuddle. She's prettier than me, mate.
0: Matthew, thank you very much. He's had a major operation. He has not lost his sense of humour. Appreciate that. Jackie's in Oldham and has given me a ring on 0344-499-1000. Let me tell you something. When you're sitting in this chair and you see on the screen in front of you that Jackie in Oldham is on the line, you can relax, you can sit back, you can drink in the common sense. Jackie, you're very welcome to the programme. What would you like to say?
1: Peter, and thank you so much for the compliment.
0: Well, it's totally merited. What's on your mind this morning?
1: What's on my mind is one of the traits of the British people is fairness. And I think the situation with Nigel and reform is that certain media outlets have gone far beyond what they would do to any other party. For instance, they don't reveal about Kemi Badenoch's children or Sir Keir Starmer's children when they were in power.
0: Yep.
1: They don't reveal where they're living after the father has had his house firebombed.
0: That's right.
1: They don't release bank details on another member of reform that somehow get into the public domain. Mm-hmm. And there's too much going on. There's too many attacks on reform because they are the biggest threat to this establishment because the gravy train will stop and therefore they've got to be stopped. And Dominic Cummings was right when he said they will go for him. They will go for him in any shape or form.
0: Dominic Cummings said they will use any method, legal or illegal, to get to him. And certainly there's a legal case in regard to Richard Tice. And I mean, he's not accused. I'm not accusing him of doing anything wrong. But certainly the fact that some of his bank details were in the public domain is something that he has taken legal action over. And I mean, you think this is all exactly what Dominic Cummings said would happening right now?
1: Yes, I do.
0: Okay.
1: I mean, it's like the donation. The hypocrisy when it was revealed in the media that Wes Streeting had received the proceeds of a donation from some crypto fraudster. That was in the public domain. But was there a pile-on with the Labour Party? Was there a pile-on on Wes Streeting? No, there was not, because Wes Streeting is not the threat. Nigel Farage is in threat at the side, you know, in the eyes.
0: I think it was someone who'd made money from crypto money rather than necessarily a fraudster, but certainly it's very interesting you mentioned that, Jackie. I wonder if I could just ask you, actually, when you see what Channel 4 News has revealed, when you see all the issues there, and you see that, you know, Reform UK have sacked two people. I mean, this is something that Nigel Farage is clearly taking seriously enough to get rid of one of his close aides. I mean, does that not worry you that there were people very close, extremely close to Nigel Farage? I mean, I know Dan Jukes a little bit. You know, when you see one, you see the other with him and Farage. That's no longer the case. They're launching an investigation. Clearly, stuff went wrong here. Does that worry you?
1: Well, I think that you were always going to have people that overstep the mark. That is the nature of human beings. I mean, what makes me smile is, like, for instance, you've got Farage under investigation for a donation, but then you've got Kevin Hollerake who is under investigation from the same standards people for lobbying the standards committee. And it absolutely stinks. And it's the fairness. It is the fairness. I don't mind scrutiny. Scrutinise them as much as you want. But don't give the other parties an easy ride. It is not right. And all it will do is embolden the support for reform, reinforce people's belief in reform, because they're seeing this unfairness playing out before them.
0: It's really interesting you mention that, Jackie, because I think there is a definite digging in. There's no doubt about this. There's a digging in from a lot of our viewers and listeners who say, like, I don't, like you, they don't care what Channel 4 News revealed. They're loyal to Nigel Farage. In fact, there are people who've contacted me on Twitter and on this programme saying, I am actually now voting for Nigel Farage because of this. But there will be people who will be put off, won't there? There will be people who are maybe just not as loyal. There are people who are maybe more floating voters who will think, actually, hold on, maybe he's a bit like the rest of them. How does he address that?
1: I think what he does, I think what he's done is absolutely right. He's come on the front foot. He has faced the media. He has given a press conference. He has answered the questions. If I could give Nigel a bit of advice, I would say to him that they need to have the comms tighter in reform for the amount of flack that is flying. I think they need to be more on the front foot with the comms. But I think Nigel has done exactly the right thing.
0: Jackie, always worth listening to you. Thank you for your call this morning. You can ring me anytime you like. We're hearing reports, that just reports at the moment, that 300 men have shut down the port of Dover. There are apparently huge tailbacks, possibly quite a lot of damage as well. There is the Port of Dover itself has released, P&O Ferries, P&O Ferries say, please be advised that access to the Port of Dover is currently restricted. If you miss your sailing, we will get you on to the next. When you reach your check-in, traffic going in and out of the port is stopped due to an ongoing public order incident. We'll bring you the latest on that breaking story as time goes on. Just want to play a couple of voice notes before we go to the break. Then we're going to speak to Charlie Rowley, our presenter, who's down at the Reform Conference in Birmingham. Let's hear Adrian's thoughts.
2: Morning, Peter. It's Adrian from East Sussex. Great show. A couple of things. Really, prison places. We keep talking about infrastructure, porter cabins, changing, laundries. What isn't spoken about is that there are vast numbers of empty prison cells.
0: Mm-hmm.
2: Prison cells without smoke detectors, so they're not allowed to be used.
0: Yep,
2: loads of things we could actually change. And also, there's not enough staff to run these prisons. So what's the point of building more ones when we can't actually staff the ones we've got? That would sort that problem out. Read that dreadful woman murdering her children. The one thing I wish that the political right would talk about is destroying woke. You know, we have the right of women over the right of the child. You know, they can give birth and then they can decide they don't want the child and have it killed. That's perfectly fine. And in the same way as the right of the illegal immigrants over the indigenous people of the UK. Totally wrong. Good luck.
0: Adrian, I think they need you in the Ministry of Justice. You've diagnosed the problem brilliantly there. Let's hear what Carl has to say about Nigel Farage with this voice note.
3: Hi, Peter. Carl in Bury. All this stick and abuse that Reform and Farage are getting, I absolutely love it, because all they're doing is making him stronger, they're making Reform stronger, they're making the supporters stick by them even more. And to be honest with you, these people are going to start looking what's happening in their towns, they're going to look at the abuse that Farage is getting, and they're going to go, yeah. The reason they're going for him is because the left and the establishment are terrified. They're terrified of Reform, and the reason they're terrified because they know that Farage is right, and they know once he gets in to power, they're all going to be in trouble. So bring it on, bring on more of it. The more stick he gets, the more abuse Reform get. I absolutely love it. Cheers, Peter.
0: Carl, thank you. Appreciate that. Appreciate all the voice notes that we're going to have some more as time goes on between now and 10 o'clock. Keep sending them in, 0344 499 1000. We'll go live to Reform UK Conference in Birmingham in just a few minutes. Charlie Rowley is standing by. Our presenter will tell us everything that's going on today and their reaction to what Nigel Farage said yesterday. Loads to discuss with you. Also, very soon, we're going to speak to Robert Jenrick. He is the Treasury spokesman for Reform UK. What do you want me to ask him? He's talking talk today about raising the personal threshold to £15,000. Do you think that's a good idea? How's he going to afford it? Whatever you want to ask, whatever you want me to ask him, text it through, WhatsApp it through, 87222 with the word talk in your text, or the main number, of course, for WhatsApps, 0344 499 1000. Stay with us.
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0: Bit more breaking news from Kent. This is what is happening at Dover. And balaclava wearing protesters have closed the A20 and the Port of Dover. They're blocking roads in the town. This is Kent Online reporting that a large group of protesters dressed in black wearing balaclavas blocking roads along Dover's seafront. The A20 closed in both directions. Traffic going in and out of the Port of Dover has been stopped due to the ongoing public order incident. Dover's waterfront park run has been cancelled. The spokesman said, "I'm afraid we're going to have to cancel this morning. We have some mass disruption with protesters." Videos and pictures being shared online show a large group of people dressed in black clothing, obscuring their faces, standing in the middle of the roads in the area. It's speculated there could be as many as 300 people. This has not been confirmed. Motorists have been stuck, having the car surrounded by the group. Police are reportedly at the scene. We'll bring you the latest on that as soon as we get more information. As soon as I know about it, you'll know about it. Let's go to Birmingham. Charlie Rowley, the political commentator and talk presenter, is with us. He's at Reform UK conference there. Good morning, Charlie.
31: Good morning, Peter.
0: What's been the reaction to Nigel Farage's speech yesterday?
31: Well, I think it was a positive speech. On the back of a lot of protests that took place. There was many interruptions, about four of them, I think, in total. There was a delay to the speech, obviously. We're reporting on yesterday as well because of a security threat. But all in all, I think it was a typical Nigel rah-rah-rah rallying of the troops, talking about immigration, leaving the door open to what we might expect today. Potentially some new announcements, also maybe some new figures announced in positions to expand his shadow cabinet, but also his wider team.
0: Yeah, it's interesting actually what has been reported by or whatnot, Robert Jenrick's talking about. We're talking to him a little bit later on in the programme, actually. Not too long now, actually, till we talk to him. Reform increasing the tax-free personal allowance to £15,000 in the first budget, a £500 tax cut for the average worker, £1,000 off for the working couple. I mean, that's pretty dramatic stuff. That could be, along with the boat stuff, I mean, those are big pledges, aren't they?
31: Exactly, and effectively what they are tax cuts. So, you know, increasing the personal allowance means you get to keep more money that you earn before you start paying tax, which I think will, you know, be a godsend to some people, particularly alarm clock Brits that are tuning into your show now, that tune in every day, that wake up every morning, play by the rules, do the right thing, and, you know, work maybe two or three jobs. They want to keep the money that they earn. So that will be a welcome relief. How's it going to be funded? Well, that's up to Rob Jenrick to set out. But it certainly adds to the tone of the conference, which is reform of what they would do in their first 100 days. And if it's not just about stopping the boats, he signed a sort of a pre-agreement with France yesterday in the form of Jordan Bardella, president of the National Rally. They signed an agreement with Nigel to stop the boats. Today, it's obviously Rob Jenrick taking to the stage in the spotlight, talking about the economy and helping hardworking people.
0: Yeah, it's really interesting what's happening there. I mean, obviously, there were four separate hecklers there as well, and presumably at least some conversation about those Channel 4 News revelations. What's been your sense of that being in and around Reform UK conference?
31: Well, it was certainly frustrating. There's no doubt about that. And, you know, Nigel himself admitted, I think, as he was doorstepped and just walking from A to B in the conference centre, that, you know, he'd obviously rather it not have happened and it shouldn't have happened. And this was just pub talk, as he put it. But, you know, he obviously maintains that, you know, the Reform UK always played by the rules, but an investigation will take place. And the two people in question that might have been a little bit loose-lipped without the authority are no longer part of Nigel's wider team. But it was obviously a bit of a frustration, that Channel 4 sting. Nigel would have described it as a stitch-up, but it needs to be looked into, and it is being looked into. But it's obviously not ideal before your party conference. But as the day went on, and certainly with Jordan Bardella, who really did rally the crowd, I have to say, people's spirits sort of turned, and everybody is here having a very good time. You can tell I've spoken to a lot of people because I'm displaying my very best sort of Theresa May at this conference. But lots of people.
0: I feel I should come up to you with a P45, Charlie. Maybe that's the next course of action.
31: Hopefully not yet, but it's the only thing I would say on that is that there are just so many people in the conference hall, Peter, that watch talk. They love talk.
0: Brilliant.
31: You know, they tune in every day, you know, dawn till dusk. You know, they want to be at the home of common sense. So it's really refreshing.
0: They're clearly people with great taste. Really appreciate that, Charlie. Thank you, Charlie Rowley, political commentator. Appreciate him joining us this morning. Laura Jane from Hampshire is on the line. She's given me a ring at 0344 499 1000. Laura Jane, you're very welcome to the programme. What would you like to say?
10: Oh, Peter, talk about the most exciting thing I've ever done since giving birth to my three children. Oh, my gosh, going to a political conference is just so...
0: I thought you were talking about talking to me this morning, Laura Jane, but you're talking about going to the conferences. Have you been to Reform Conference? Maybe you're there, are you?
10: No, I went yesterday, Peter. I would have stayed the second day, but I have three dogs, and as we both know, animals come first.
0: Of course. So tell me about yesterday. Did you see Nigel's speech? What did you think of it?
10: The whole day, I got there very early because I took the train from Hampshire, so I was able to really see the conference, everything fill up. I signed the Anne Widdecombe Book of Condolence and said a few prayers, and then met loads of friends. I was so excited to meet Alex Phillips from Talk. Jeremy was amazing on the podium, doing his stuff all day. He was amazing interviewing all sorts of people, including Robert Jenrick. Mm-hmm. I went to various events. Danny Kruger spoke about how to reform the state in great detail. I thought he was tremendous. I really did. We don't hear a lot from Danny Kruger. He's quite a sort of quiet person in a sense.
0: He's a smart guy, isn't he? He's a cerebral person, isn't he?
10: He's very cerebral, yeah. And clearly devises his area, which is next to Hampshire, Wiltshire, is obviously very lucky to have him. Anyway, I went to in main conference and everybody who spoke was extraordinarily erudite, and everybody said something about Anne Widdecombe in the first few minutes, which was, you know, really, really wonderful. And then the Jordan Bardella speech was, oh my gosh, if I was 30 years younger, Peter, if I was 30 years younger. Anyway, except Macron has an older wife, doesn't he? So why not?
0: Well, and her daughter has a 22-year-old lover. Listen, age is just a number, Laura Jane. Tell me,
10: There were interruptions.
0: I was going to ask you about that. That must have been pretty annoying.
10: I'll tell you what. First of all, we had this interruption, and I've met several friends on the canvassing for reform, and my friend from Richmond, my new friend, we were quite scared for Nigel.
0: Right.
10: There was a sort of, you know, to begin with, there was a frisson, as the French say, of worry. But then they did this amazing thing where they played all the music of my era, our era, and everyone was up dancing Sweet Caroline, and they really know how to put on a show, the reform. I mean, I've never been.
0: You could say that good times never felt so good, Laura Jane.
10: Yeah, exactly. And everybody was singing it, Peter. And then, he came on, and there were these interruptions, and everybody, I don't know whether it comes across on the television or the radio, but everybody said this phrase, which Nigel always uses when he's interrupted, boring.
0: Yeah, they're certainly chanting that. Tell me, Laura Jane, who, if anybody, was talking about the Channel 4 News stuff? Was that something that people talked about or not?
10: Everybody in the first sort of, you know, couple of hours, we were all saying, oh my goodness, what about this? You know, how's this going to go down? And is everybody going to be? And it just almost disappeared like a puff of smoke.
0: That's interesting.
10: Nobody. I mean, I did talk about it with my friend in detail. You know me, I'm interested in politics. I felt immediately that it was a stitch up. I could tell that this guy was not really American. I don't know why. Maybe it was a gut instinct. I felt that, you know, because he was a journalist undercover.
0: Mm-hmm, mm-hmm. That's right.
10: And the whole thing was a stitch up. And somebody said, well, if they call that a documentary, Channel 4, which is true. I felt that nobody really, as the first few hours went on, it was, you know, but Nigel did refer to it straight away.
0: Yeah, he did. He took it head on. Laura Jane, I've just got to go to a break, unfortunately, but listen, thank you so much for your call. I really appreciate it. And you've really painted a picture there of what went on at the conference. Clearly you had a great time and really enjoyed it. Very interesting to talk to Laura Jane in Hampshire, as it always is. We'll talk about the sport in just a second with one of our colleagues from The Sun. Lloyd Canfield is coming up. Plenty to talk about there. And if you want to join Laura Jane on the air, ring in, let me know your thoughts. 0344-499-1000.
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18: In Kent, the main A20 is blocked between Dover and the Courtwood interchange at Capel Le Fern because of an incident. There's a closure at Ilford in London of Green Lane after a building fire between Guildford Road and Water Lane. And the M6 South in the West Midlands, it's queuing at the M5 turn at Junction 8. Linked to the start of the M5, there's a lane closure while the fire service deal with an incident. Also at Piccadilly in Manchester, the A6 London Road on the one-way system towards the train station is blocked by a medical incident. I'm Simon James.
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30: Just Talk with 28-day matured conversation. Across the UK, have you got the guts for talk? The home of common sense. This is Talk.
0: Let's talk sport now. Lloyd Canfield is with us, Chelsea reporter at The Sun. Lloyd, you're very welcome. Good morning. How are you?
23: Very well, thank you. How are you?
0: Yeah, fine, thanks. Big game last night, Liverpool versus Ipswich.
23: Yeah, it was indeed. Liverpool, their first win of the season. Cody Gakpo with two assists after they just spent over £100 million on Bradley Barcola and Alexander Isak's first ever brace for Liverpool. They had a bit of a rough start, but it seems like they're finally kind of picking up. It was only Ipswich, it has to be said, but they did well and it's nice to see them do well as well.
0: And also Chelsea, the team you cover, they're playing Arsenal tomorrow. That's a huge one, of course. What do you think is going to happen? What are your views on that?
23: Yeah, it's a massive game because Chelsea have started the season really, really well. They've got the most exciting front three in the Premier League right now that have been nicknamed either CPR or JP Morgan. And they're coming up against the best defence in the Premier League, which is Arsenal, the champions. They won the title last season. And really, for both teams, this is a test of just how good they actually are. Chelsea have improved, it seems, massively since last year. But this is the first game where really we're going to see just how far they've come.
0: What do you think is, I mean, it's very early doors, as Big Ron used to say. Are Chelsea going to win the league or is it Arsenal's for a second year in a row, do you think?
23: Yeah, it seems Chelsea seems so far to be kind of the only team that will be challenging them. Man City always are a threat to Arsenal as well and to Chelsea. But I think if they can win tomorrow, they'll be full of belief and confidence that they can do it. They've struggled against Arsenal in recent seasons. If they can go away from home and win it, I think they can go all the way in the long run.
0: Listen, thank you very, very much indeed. That's Lloyd Canfield there, Chelsea reporter for The Sun. Appreciate his contribution this morning. Let's get a couple more voice notes. Let's hear this one from Tristan. He thinks that there are people out to get Nigel Farage.
24: Oh, Peter, there, Tristan in Bedford. Collies you again. God. I have to say, probably been said already, but, I mean, I would like some consistency. You know, it just seems that nothing but an agenda against reform. I am a reform member. The thing is that it's just one focus, one agenda. You know, you never get these stings happening to Labour. or Liberal Democrats or anywhere on the left. I mean, there's so many inconsistencies with those parties, but we never hear about it at all. It's all one-way traffic. As I said, I just would like to see a bit of consistency and a bit of less bias, but never going to happen, unfortunately. It's an unfair playing field, and that's what Reform are going to have to deal with, unfortunately. Cheers.
0: Tristan, thanks for that. Kev has been in touch and says, Nigel is a fighter. This is Kev's view.
3: Hi, Peter. Kev in Southampton. Farage is a fighter. I don't care about all this noise and nonsense. They're trying the same stuff that they did with Trump in America. And he went on and won the election. They will throw the bus at Farage. And he's a man that stands up to them, fights, and he will fight for patriots of this country like he did in so much stuff before the Brexit stuff. The guy's had a plane crash. He's had stuff thrown at him. He's proved that he wants elections. They all run scared about the council elections. He fought it in court and won. He fought against the banks and won. He protected his family and hopefully won. What else do people need? He's the man that's been protecting or trying to protect this country for years and years. And I support him, Peter. Thank you.
0: Thank you, Kev. I really appreciate that. Paul and Fife has been in touch and says, if the establishment are successful in destroying the credibility of Nigel and Reform, do they for a second actually believe Reform voters will suddenly look to either Labour, the Tories or the Liberals to save our country? Not for a second will we vote for any of them. Kemi Badenoch can have as many good moments at the PMQ stage show as she liked. We are not, as she likes, we are not fooled. The Tories are responsible for us having the worst government in our history, namely the Labour government, says Paul in Fife. Alan in Morpeth says, after yesterday, I've rejoined Reform UK. The media stitch-up has reminded me of what is going on and how low the Fabian believers are prepared to stoop, says Alan. And Rosa in Yorkshire says, love your show. Question for Robert Jenrick. I'm a British Jew from the North. Do you know what? I'm going to hold that. And I'm going to see if I can ask him what it is. I don't want to give him any clues in case he's listening just at the moment about what we're going to ask him. But after the break, after the news, we are going to be speaking to Robert Jenrick. He is the Treasury spokesman for Reform UK. Quite a number of questions have come in. I'll see if I can ask some of your questions and some of mine as well to him, especially on this idea that they're going to raise the personal tax allowance to £15,000 a year. That could be a major tax cut for many working families. Alarm Clock Britain, the people who get up and go to work every day. If you've got any further thoughts, 0344 499 1000.
30: 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News. 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
4: From the Sky News Centre at 9, Nigel Farage insists Reform UK's broken no laws as he addresses his party's conference later following claims of wrongdoing. It's alleged senior officials arranged for a US company to fund three polls. Here's the party's Treasury spokesperson, Robert Jenrick.
6: Nigel acted swiftly and he removed them. Obviously, there has to be due process. We're going to look at what actually happened, give them a chance to give their side of the story. But the most important thing is they're gone. The party itself has taken legal advice and is very confident that it didn't breach any of the rules.
4: Meanwhile, Mr. Jenrick's expected to announce Reform UK will increase the tax-free personal allowance to £15,000 if it wins the next general election. A mistrial has been declared in a high-profile child-killing case in America. A jury couldn't decide whether former nurse Lindsay Clancy murdered her three young children in Massachusetts in 2023 after it was blamed on postpartum psychosis. Tens of thousands of children across England will be taught how to brush their teeth in school. Nearly 34,000 extractions were related to tooth decay in young people last year. The Foreign Secretary says the UK's position on the Falkland Islands is unwavering as Argentina moves to enforce a crackdown on oil exploration around there. The country's president reiterated the country's claim on the area. Serena and Venus Williams' first Grand Slam appearance together in 4 years has ended in defeat. The siblings, with a combined age of 90, thrilled fans in the first round of the US Open doubles, but lost a third set tiebreak to 14th seeds Maya Joint and Chan Ho Ching. Joint says it was magical.
7: It was an amazing match. They played really well, and just the atmosphere on the court was something that I don't think either of us has experienced quite like that before. And playing two legends of the game is just a super special moment that might not get again.
4: Over 160 countries have voted to replace the traditional world map with one that more accurately reflects the size of South Africa. That's the latest. I'm Faye Rowlands.
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0: birthday, it would be the single largest increase to the tax-free personal allowance in history, saving the majority of taxpayers £500 a year. 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Whatever you want to say about what he says, whatever, however you want to comment on the news today, there's so much to discuss. 0344 499 1000 is the number to call. 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You can tweet me at TalkTV. Follow me at Peter Cardwell on Twitter or at Cardwell Peter on Instagram. Send me a voice note. We'll play out as many of those as we can between now and 10 o'clock. You just do that through WhatsApp. You can send me text messages through WhatsApp as well, or pick up the phone, give me a ring. 0344 499 1000 is the number. So much to discuss between now and 10, and Robert Jenrick in just a second here on Talk Breakfast. Well, Robert Jenrick is in Birmingham. He's at the Reform UK conference and joins me now. Robert, good morning.
1: Good morning. How are you?
0: I'm very well, thank you. You have got a big announcement today pledging to increase the tax-free personal allowance to £15,000 in your first budget. If you become the Chancellor, it would be the largest single increase to tax-free personal allowance in history. You say you can save the majority of taxpayers around £500 a year, benefiting 40 million people. How are you going to pay for it?
1: Yeah, good question. And we've done our sums and set this out in recent months. We found £80 billion of savings. No more aid to foreign countries. No giving benefits to people who aren't British citizens. None of the net zero subsidies. And above all, getting people who are choosing not to work back into the workplace. If we can get all those things right, which we're confident we can make this big tax cut for working people. And it means 40 million taxpayers are going to get a tax cut. If you're on the state pension, you won't be paying income tax. 3 million people will be taken out of income tax altogether. And that is just what is fair, because people are finding life so tough at the moment. They need this. It's £500 to a typical taxpayer, £1,000 to a couple where they're both in work.
0: You've talked as well about saving £7 billion by reducing civil servants and the Quango headcount. We hear this all the time. We've heard Bonfire of the Quangos many, many times. Are you going to go around sacking civil servants? How are you going to save £7 billion? That's a lot of money.
1: Yeah, well, two things. Firstly, there are a load of Quangos which have got completely out of control. Organisations that have doubled or tripled in size just in the last 10 years.
0: Which ones would you axe? Which Quangos would you axe?
1: There's ones like Natural England, for example, where, look, they do some good functions, but they don't need to employ 2,000 people. That's crazy. That's crazy. And there are many other examples. The size of the civil service overall is much, much higher than it was even in 2016. And we want to get it back down to that level or go further than that. If you can do that, then you can realize these savings. It's just common sense. We've got to be saving working people money so we can cut their taxes. It's not right that somebody is listening to this program this morning. Maybe they're working very hard somewhere, like a factory, a distribution center, and the money they're earning doesn't even pay the bills right now. We've got to find a way to cut their taxes. You can only do that by cutting out this waste, and Reform is the only party that has such a comprehensive plan to do so.
0: We have loads of people who are part of Alarm Clock Britain. They get up. They're exactly the people you've just talked about a second ago. We also have lots of viewers and listeners who are perhaps not working. They're maybe retired. We have quite a number of very valued viewers and listeners who are disabled. They're genuinely disabled. They're on benefits because of that. What would you say to them? You want to slash benefits by £50 billion. There'll be a lot of people really worried about that. Maybe some people are right to be worried about that because they're receiving benefits that you don't think they should be getting. Just give us a bit of the detail about how you would save £50 billion on the benefits bill.
1: Yeah, there's three things that we're going to do. Number one, we're not going to pay benefits to people who aren't British citizens. That shouldn't be a controversial thing to say. We just think it's a matter of basic fairness that the British taxpayer shouldn't be spending £20 billion on giving benefits to people who aren't even Brits. Number two, we're going to get people off long-term unemployment back into the workplace. And if you've been off work for 12 months or longer and you can work, we're going to say to those people, whilst you're looking for a job, you need to work in your local community, litter picking, gardening, helping out in the local library, things that give you routine, camaraderie, skills, help you get back into the workplace. And thirdly, we're going to look back on some of the people who've been claiming PIP. We're not going to take away PIP from people who need it. Of course we're not. We all want there to be a safety net. But for

0: mental health in particular, we've got to ensure that we get many of those people, the majority of them, back into the workplace. The number of people who've been claiming disability benefit for mental health has doubled since before the pandemic, and we're not twice as sick as a country as we were just 5 or so years ago. It must be possible to get that back to the world as it was before the pandemic. If we can do that, and I'm confident we can, we've set out a very detailed plan, which has been written with experts, people who've done welfare reforms before, people who've worked in the system. If we can do that, then we can afford this big tax cut. And so the big bargain at the heart of a reform government would be, yes, we are going to reform the welfare system. We're going to get those people back into the workplace. No more something for nothing. You're not going to be able to take the mick. But for working Britain, whose side we're on, we're going to do a big tax cut. You keep more of the money that you're earning.
1: You said, just in the first part of that answer, that you said if you're not British, you won't receive benefits. If there's someone who's maybe come to this country, contributed for 10 years, loses their job and falls in hard times, but they've maybe got kids here or have bought a house here, will they not get any benefits at all?
0: No. Look, I think this is the right thing to do. If you lived in any other country in the world, you know, if I moved to India or Pakistan, Japan, and I lost my job, I wouldn't expect the taxpayers there to give me a house or educate my kids or give me benefits. I'd have to find another job or leave. And that's just fair and reasonable.
1: Well, what if the kids are British? What if they're married to a British person and the main breadwinner loses their job for maybe reasons that aren't their fault? Do you not have any compassion for that person?
0: Well, we're not taking away benefits from the children of British citizens. So if you're somebody like an EU citizen, but you're married to a Brit, then the benefits will follow with the person who's the British citizen. So let's be clear about that. But it can't be right that we are struggling to pay for public services, to keep taxes low for Brits, whilst paying billions and billions to people who are not British citizens. And this is a difference in politics today. Reform is unashamedly a party for British citizens. We're always going to put British people first. And that means making these choices that other political parties, yeah, maybe they shy away from them. But I'm not going to be embarrassed about that. It's time to put British people first. And when it comes to tax, we're going to do that.
1: When it comes to being embarrassed, are you embarrassed by what Channel 4 News has revealed in the last few days? Senior people in Reform UK, Nigel Farage, caught on camera as well. He's got rid of these two people, an investigation's been launched. But clearly, there are many questions to answer here.
0: Well, we acted decisively. Look, I was disappointed by the comments that were made by the two staffers in the party, but Nigel acted immediately. They've been removed. We'll investigate exactly.
1: Is someone in charge of that investigation now? Have someone been appointed to be in charge of that investigation?
0: Well, this has only happened in the last 24 hours. We've been at our conference here in Birmingham.
1: Well, they sacked two people pretty quickly. Can they not appoint someone to investigate this?
0: Well, we'll be getting the investigation up and running as soon as possible. As you know, you'd expect, we've all been kind of busy here in Birmingham. But the most important thing is that these individuals are gone. They've been removed. I think that's you know, what everyone would expect from a decisive leader. But more broadly with the party, look, we've taken legal advice. No rules were breached by the party itself. And Nigel certainly knew absolutely nothing about this. It's not fair to say that anything wrong. In fact, he's done exactly what I'd hope a leader would do, which is get rid of the people who made the mistakes and ensure that it doesn't happen again.
1: Okay, well, he was certainly in that footage anyway. I have a couple of questions from viewers and listeners. Elisa in Chelmsford says, good morning, Robert. What would I do to convince Tory voters to vote to switch to reform? I was persuaded, Elisa says, by the enthusiasm of your party. However, that doesn't seem to be enough to persuade people. I would send out every MP to knock on the doors of current Tory voters, give residents an opportunity to ask questions that can be answered honestly. I just wonder what you would say to her.
0: Well, firstly, you've got to remind people of the mistakes that were made by the last Tory government. I was part of it, but I don't think that people should be quick to forgive a party that created the Boris Way, mass migration, taxes at their highest level, all the mistakes that we saw in that period. And secondly, reform is going to be different. What we've said here at this conference is don't expect us to change the country in 10 years. We're going to make big changes in 100 days. Nigel's going to call a national emergency, going to get Parliament sitting round the clock. Richard Tice is going to take 250 quid off your energy bill. I'm going to give you a tax cut of £500 per taxpayer. We're going to ensure we stop the boats once and for all. And on that last point, how amazing was it to see Jordan Bardella, the likely next Prime Minister of France, not just speaking in warm words, but signing an actual agreement with Nigel to say that if he is Prime Minister and if Nigel is ours, then the small boats crisis that has bedeviled governments for years will literally come to an end on day one, because the Royal Navy will be able to pick people up in the Channel, the illegal, drop them off in France, exactly as we said we would do a couple of weeks ago. That is an incredible achievement, and does show you the difference a reform government would make.
1: Let me ask you a question from Madeline in Tonbridge in Kent. She says, Mr. Jenrick, what plans do you have about people having to sell their homes if they need to go into care? We lost half our modest income overnight for the 3 years my husband was in a home, £66,000, and the care was poor.
0: Yeah, look, I completely understand how difficult it is, and I'm dealing with something not dissimilar to this in my own family life at the moment. We want to ensure that we can protect those people. There isn't an easy answer to this, and we've seen different policies tried and failed in recent times. I don't believe in what Andy Burnham has said in the past, which is a kind of death tax, where when somebody passes away, they have to pay a big inheritance tax surcharge to pay for social care more generally. We should be trying to look after people who've built up a nest egg and pass it on to the next generation.
1: Another question about your tax policy. One of our texters says, can you ask Robert Jenrick if they've considered taxing people who receive benefits that are higher than the tax threshold? What would you do in that situation?
0: Yeah, a number of people have suggested this to me. I think there's a lot of merit in this idea. On the reforms that we're doing, the number of people in that situation will be dramatically reduced anyway. That's the most important thing. But no, I think it is an idea worth considering, because people just find it unbelievable that you've got some families earning, you know, or earning, if that's the right word.
1: Receiving, anyway.
0: Receiving 70 grand in benefits, you know, two or three times what others are earning. That is just completely unacceptable. It's an interesting idea and worth considering.
1: You're going to have a look at it. Damon from Wigan says, can you ask Robert how will reform get the civil servants to comply with their vision, particularly when it comes to saving money? Surely reform will be taken to court over and over again, says Damon.
0: Well, firstly, they have to do it or they'll get fired. And Nigel said that yesterday. But we're also going to change a lot of these laws that have held back successive ministers. Leave the European Convention on Human Rights. Get rid of the Human Rights Act. Get rid of the Equalities Act, and, you know, keep the rights that we all care about, but ensure that you can't have activist lawyers, activist judges holding people back. The country needs a big change right now. Look, Britain is broken, and the next government has got to be something very different. It's got to be radical change. Well, when I look at Andy Burnham, I just think this is more of the same. It's Keir Starmer 2.0.
1: But he's on the same. I mean, when you look at the polls, you guys were about 33% a year ago. You're now on 23%, around the same as YouGov says, with Labour. He may go for an election, Nigel Farage thinks, in the spring. I mean, aren't you worried that things have declined recently for Reform UK?
0: No, it's a competitive market. That is undoubtedly true. We succeeded, got rid of Keir Starmer. Amazing achievement. Got a new Prime Minister. You know, we're Brits.
1: People Wasn't give that people John Healey?
0: well, yeah, he was involved in it, yeah. But look, people give a new Prime Minister the benefit of the doubt. I understand that. But my impression is that people are already deciding that Andy Burnham is just the same. It's the same. You know, it's very small. He's thrown a few sweeties out. He hasn't got answers to the big problems facing the country. The public finances are a mess. The bond markets don't have any confidence in us. Something has to give here. We've got to bring about some real change. People know that at the end of the day, reform is the only way to do that. That's why people are gunning for Nigel, because he represents change. And the way we would run things would be different. We will get your energy bill down. We will stop the boats. We will bring down your taxes. We will be prepared to do things that other parties just haven't. They shied away from it for far too long. And that's why the country is in the state it is right now.
1: Two more questions before you go off to your 37 other media interviews, Robert. Nadine Dorry says the EU needs to stay off social media. Do you agree with her?
0: Look, I think she should say that to me as well. We all need to stop doom scrolling. I lie in bed looking at my phone.
1: Ziya Yusuf has said some pretty controversial things. He said some critical things of you on social media as well.
0: Look, I can take it. Trust me. There's plenty of people who said nasty things about me on social media.
1: Not really your colleagues, though. Not someone
0: well,
1: who's,
0: actually,
1: you
0: in the
1: know.
0: Tory party, in the Tory party,
1: Well,
0: they
1: yeah,
0: did.
1: fair enough. But you know, if you seriously though, if you're going to be Chancellor and he's going to be Home Secretary, you've got to get on, don't you?
0: We do get on. And actually, on a serious point, when you look at previous governments, there's always been this debate, argument, dispute between the Home Office and the Treasury. That's not going to happen under reform. Well, look, we are like, you know, singing birds in our determination to stop the vote, bring down legal migration. And that will be a very welcome change within government, where you've got these two departments that sometimes been at odds on that fundamental question,
1: Okay.
0: all doing the same thing, which is let's get the number of people coming into the country right down. Let's secure our borders and let's back British workers. You know, as Chancellor, I'm not going to be interested in juicing up the GDP figures by bringing a load of people from overseas. I only care about GDP per person.
1: Yeah,
0: I want
1: yeah.
0: British people to get richer, better off. That's my sole interest.
1: Okay. One more question, and this is a matter close to your heart. Indeed, it's close to your wardrobe because you have an amazing hoodie which says Hamas are terrorists on it. You've run around London on that and various other places as well in your New York constituency. Rosa in Yorkshire says, I'm a British Jew from the north. I've had to leave the UK and it is no longer safe for Jews. At least the droves of Jews leaving makes more room for the criminals, rapists and terrorists invading the UK, in her opinion. What realistic steps will Reform UK take to stamp out anti-Semitism and extremism, turn back the clock on our loss of a British way of life and culture, says Rosa. What would you say to her, Robert?
0: Well, the help is on its way. I'm as ashamed as everybody else should be that people are leaving this country, that so many British Jews don't think there's a future here for them and their families. What would a reform government do? Well, firstly, we'll ban all the organizations that are propagating this hate in our country, like the Muslim Brotherhood and the IRGC that previous governments either didn't do or took far too long to do. We'll kick out people from this country who hate us and who want to spread anti-Semitism. You know, if you're stood on the streets of this country shouting anti-Semitic remarks, and you're a visitor here, student or somebody on a visa, you'll be out the door straight away. And we'll get the police taking seriously things like the hate marches or broadcasting from the river to the sea on Big Ben in a way we just haven't in recent times. We've got to have a fundamentally stronger approach to this, because enough is enough. I do not want to see the British Jewish community in the state that it is right now, where they just feel this isn't their country anymore. Got to get it back.
1: Robert, thank you. Appreciate your time this morning. Enjoy the rest of the conference. That's Robert Jenrick there, who is the Treasury spokesman for Reform UK. What do you think about what he's just said there? I'd be really interested to hear your view. Plenty of time for calls and voice notes as well between now and 10 o'clock. We'll hear from The Sun on Sunday's political editor in a second. And I want to hear from you as well. 0344 499 1000. Stay with us.
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14: In Kent, a protest is blocking the main A20 between Dover and the Courtwood interchange at Capel of Fern. In Bedfordshire, there's a closure of the weekend of the A1 Great North Road for roadworks, northbound at Thamesford and southbound at Wytherston. There's a queue in the West Midlands on the southbound M6 at Junction 8. The link to the start of the M5, there's a lane closure after a vehicle fire. And at Piccadilly in Manchester city centre, the A6 London Road towards the train station, this is on the one-way system, is blocked by a medical emergency. I'm Simon James.
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2: 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The home of common sense. This is Talk.
1: Thanks to Elle, who's been in touch. She says, brilliant interview with Robert Jenrick and superb questions from both you and your viewers. Being a British Jew, the last question from Rosa and Robert's response particularly resonated with me, says Elle. I found Robert's response very reassuring. Reform support for us Jews is one of the reasons I trust them more than any other party. Let's go to the conference. Kate Ferguson is the political editor of The Sun on Sunday and joins us now. Kate, good morning.
20: Good morning.
1: Tell me your thoughts on how this conference is going for Reform UK.
20: Well, look, I do think it's a conference probably of two halves in that respect. Clearly, the donation scandal row, which erupted on the eve of conference on that Channel 4 documentary, news documentary, has really shaken the conference, overshadowed a lot of it, overshadowed a lot of the announcements they're trying to make. And following that, yesterday's scenes with the protesters also does kind of mar the way it looks down here. You can see, I mean, you would have known from this morning, your interview with Robert, they are trying hard to get back on the front foot with big, meaty policies. That tax giveaway that Robert Jenrick's announcing this morning, you know, that's something that I'm sure will resonate massively with your listeners.
1: Mm-hmm.
20: It would be very popular with my readers. And it's exactly the kind of tax giveaway a party gearing up for, dare I say it, a potential early election will be wanting to thrash out, get out of the door.
1: Yeah, Nigel Farage talking about an election in the spring. Do you think there's merit in that? Do you think that's going to happen?
20: Look, there's a reason everyone's talking about it, because it's not mad to think that Labour might call an election. If I had to put money on it, I don't think they will. But some people are advising Andy Burnham to call that early election. Why? They'll say, look, the right is divided at the moment, between Tories and Reform, and Labour can sneak through the middle and get another potentially wafer-thin majority. And I think actually the one thing that people aren't talking about enough is that Andy Burnham's going into the next month with Healey having to thrash out a very tricky budget when the economic situation seems to be deteriorating by the day. And you may find that Andy Burnham's team walk away from that budget thinking, we can't do anything unless we decide to break that tax pledge in our manifesto. If we want to do that, we'll have to go to the public. So I actually think it might be his fear of not being able to get his big, bright policies that he obviously wants to enact through that makes him think about going to the country, rather than a kind of too clever by half calculation of could they eke out a couple more years of a majority government.
1: And anything you can tell us, obviously it's only 9:30 in the morning, you don't want to give too much away, but is there anything we can look forward to in the Sun on Sunday tomorrow from the crack political team?
20: We've actually got quite a bumper edition tomorrow. So obviously we'll have all of the roundup of the last day of Reform Party conference. I'm still here mopping up. We've got some interesting people writing for us tomorrow, and a few surprises, I'll just say that.
1: Okay.
20: That's only what I could say.
1: Okay, I totally understand. You don't want to give the competition any clues. Kate Ferguson there, political editor of The Sun on Sunday. Thanks for joining us there. Caroline in London has given me a ring on 0344 499 1000. Caroline, you're very welcome to the programme. What would you like to say?
0: Oh, lovely to speak to you again, Peter. I want your thoughts on this, okay? All I want is a government that is going to get this country back on track, who's going to be get rid of the civil service, sort the country out, whether it's restore, whether it's, well, not restore, because I don't think they've got a chance, but reform or the Tories or whatever. What I am really angry about, and I'm sure I'm not the only one, there is no way that there hasn't been money scandals and donations with Labour, Lib Dem and the Tories. I know that Labour a while ago got £4 million donation from somewhere out of the UK. No one's investigating that. Now, I'm not saying that Reform are perfect, Peter. We don't know the truth. The timing of this documentary, they're out to get Reform. We all know that, okay? They're going to do whatever it takes. But no one, if there's any investigative journalist looking into this, it doesn't come to the forefront.
1: I can see what you're saying there, and I totally get the frustration that's there. Certainly when it comes to Labour, I mean, there's a huge scandal, obviously, about the donations from Lord Ali when it came to the glasses and the suits and lots of other things as well, apartments being used and all the rest of it. When it comes to the Tories, I mean, there have been so many scandals, it's hard to remember what they all are. Certainly Partygate was a big scandal as well. You know, lots of outlets covered that in great depth as well. But do you think that Reform UK gets an even harder deal than other people?
0: Well, of course they do.
1: Why is that?
0: Because, without going into all the ins and outs, they want Labour want this to become a socialist, communist, whatever party, whether it's from the Fabians, whether it's to do with the EU, the UN, probably not the right time to go into that now. They're on a pathway to destroy this country. As far as I'm concerned, there's no discussion about it, because that's what they're doing. They're doing a brilliant job of it. And of course, they want to stay in power, you know, and they're making a lot of money. But there's corruption everywhere, as we all know, and they don't want to give it up. And, I mean, it's not just the UK. Obviously, it's the whole of the Western world this is happening to now.
1: Okay.
0: And they don't want a right party. And, you know, Reform are not... There's no such thing as a perfect. I'm not suggesting that. But if we don't get a right-wing government in the next election, it is game over, Peter.
1: Okay. Caroline, I don't mean to cut you off. You had a final point to make there, Caroline?
0: I just wanted your thoughts on
1: that. Yeah, well, listen, I think there's a lot in that, Caroline, certainly, and I do think there is a huge amount of opposition to Reform UK. I think, you know, as Dominic Cummings says, there'll just be a lot of opposition, but they do need to weather those storms. You do need to take the rough with the smooth. You do need to take the scrutiny, certainly. And in fairness to Nigel Farage, he's got rid of those two people who, in his view, clearly, they've been suspended pending an investigation. Lee Anderson says they're not coming back. So, yeah, look, they're going to get get a lot of scrutiny. They're probably going to get more scrutiny because they want to change things so dramatically. If you want things to stay the same, then people will sort of go, okay, well, maybe that's all right. But if you're going to say we're going to completely change the system, well, there's going to be a lot of people very unhappy about that. So I think Caroline makes some decent points there, and thank you for them. Andy in Alicante says the reform sting is obviously part of the campaign against them. Why no similar investigations into donations made to Labour politicians? Huge amounts for office expenses to the Minister for Health from companies in the health sector who subsequently received massive contracts. I mean, I don't know about that specific allegation, but certainly when Andy says, you know, we need to ask where the money comes from, he's absolutely correct when it comes to that. Paul in Fife says the so-called scandal now surrounding reform in regard to taking money from foreign donors has completely overshadowed one of the most significant political developments in years. Reform has secured an agreement with the man who is most likely to be the next French president. To have a memorandum of understanding agreed, which allows us to return illegals to France, is something every other political party could only dream of achieving. I care not a jot about the foreign donors or the £5 million. I do care about stopping the boots and the invasion of our country. We'll go to a break now. Plenty more calls, text, tweets and voice notes coming your way. Lenny's on the line and we will get to him in just a second. So stay with us here on Talk.
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1: Tim, I've seen your message. I see that you're a veteran. I'm sorry I didn't ask Robert Jenrick if he's going to reintroduce automatic social housing for people leaving service for veterans. We just didn't get time to ask all the questions. But listen, the next time I'm interviewing a politician you want to get a comment on, please do text in again. Rick in North Wales says you should have asked him why 7 billion the Quangos take up. 400 billion, they hire 500,000 people according to the Taxpayers Alliance. Why only 7 billion? Well, I did ask him a bit about that, but yeah, just didn't have time for all those questions, I'm afraid. Lenny in Ashford has given me a ring. Lenny, you're very welcome to the programme. What would you like to say?
25: Good morning, Peter.
1: Morning.
25: Well, you know, I've been an entrepreneur all my life.
1: Mm-hmm.
25: And although I'm retired now, I just like to keep what's going on with our country, you know, the problems we are facing.
1: Mm-hmm.
25: Now, two things I looked into was care homes and veterinary surgeons.
1: Okay.
25: And they've both got out of, the prices have changed dramatically.
1: Yeah, certainly. And I mean, I know with veterinary fees, they've gone up dramatically, yeah.
25: Yes, and the reason is they're all controlled, the market is controlled by investment trusts.
1: Yeah.
25: And that is it. Greedy people that are milking this country.
1: So how do we deal with that, Lenny? What do we do?
25: Well, the only people can do anything about it is the government.
1: Mm-hmm, mm-hmm.
25: You know, they're supposed to protect us and give us quality of life. And they are the only people to sit round the table and say that you are not milking our country for greed, giving a service that's not fit for purpose.
1: Lenny, thanks for your call. Very interesting point there. Rob's in Surrey and has some thoughts on reform. Rob, you're very welcome. What would you like to say?
9: Hi, Peter. How are you?
1: Okay, thanks. Yeah, I hope you're well yourself. What's on your mind?
9: Well, yeah, it was just, obviously, I picked up on a couple of the other previous callers about reform and why doesn't people investigate Labour and the Tories. I just think, well, if there's other MPs who are taking £5 million gifts or bungs or dodgy donations, then I'm sure they're going to be investigated by, you know, the majority of the press, which is, mm-hmm. in my opinion, right wing, you know, the Express, the Mail, the Times, the Sun, you guys, GB News, etc. You know, if there's other politicians out there who are taking bungs, I'm all for exposing all of them. It just feels like reform seems to be getting caught week after week after week with scandal after scandal. I don't think there's any hidden agenda. You know, Channel 4, in my opinion, they're not a left-wing organisation. I don't think there's any bias there. They just, you know, they created a scenario where reform got suckered in. And
1: although the people, you know, doing it verbatim investigations, the company there, they are climate activists. They do not like Reform UK. They have an agenda, just as Reform UK does as well. To have an agenda is not necessarily a bad thing, as long as you're open about it. And in fairness to Channel 4 News, they've been totally open about where they got the footage, where it's from. They didn't pay for it. I just wonder whether you think Reform UK are more scrutinised or less scrutinised than other political parties.
9: I don't think they're more scrutinised. I just think they're being exposed because it's scandal after scandal, you know, whether it's Nigel Farage or Richard Tice or Nathan Gill, you know, the list is endless. You know, with a lot fewer MPs, there seems to be a lot more scandal.
1: Okay.
9: You know, if they spent more time perhaps vetting their donors or their candidates, they probably wouldn't be exposed to so much.
1: I expect they'll be looking at all those procedures in light of what's happened the last few days. Rob, thank you. Another person says, I'm a British citizen. I've paid my taxes when I've been well enough to work. Reform is wrong to target all people with mental health issues. Where are they going to find all the experts required to assess whether someone has mild depression or severe depression? Last time I was assessed for PIP, I had a nurse who had no experience of mental illness. That can't be right. Let's go on a voice note. Here's Sue.
10: Morning, Peter. It's Sue here. Just quickly, Richard Tice yesterday said that if he didn't get the electricity bills and the gas bills down but in 100 days, he will resign. Why is nobody else saying anything like this? Why are no other MPs saying things like this? It just shows you how really, really good and doing everything for the country. I just think it's amazing. I love them anyway. Okay, bye.
1: Thank you, Sue. Let's hear from Ian.
11: Hi, Peter. It's Ian from East Grinstead. Yeah, whenever I turn the radio on, you're on. You must be shattered. Great show as always, and I enjoyed yesterday's coverage of the conference. All I really wanted to say was I listened to Farage's speech and I listened to Richard Tice, and I just find, even if you don't support reform, they have new ideas, refreshing approaches to things rather than the same staid approach which the uni parties have been following for the last, 30 years, and are obviously failing the country. So I just think, you know, at least they're thinking outside the box. And I think that thing with Bardella was a great achievement. And if Bardella gets into power and reform gets into power, I genuinely believe that we have a solution to the boats. No other party seemed to think like that, because obviously Macron has no intention of helping us. And we're chucking him like we know loads of money for nothing. It's madness.
1: Ian, thank you, and thanks for your kind words. David, now on Birmingham.
12: Hang on a minute. Birmingham City Council are £2 billion in debt, and they're going to spend £2.6 million to take down the flags. Where are they coming from?
1: £132 a flag. Jean?
14: Morning, Peter. With regards to defence and our country, the headline yesterday, which got skirted over by the majority of the media, was that we're actually stopping training our armed forces. I can't believe it. It's disgusting. They should be hauled over the coals, this government and the Tories, for what they've done to our armed forces.
1: Listen, that is a really, really good point. And that story was on the front page of the Times newspaper, and it was and is a scandal that this army training has been cut because there isn't enough money. We need more money for defence. There's just no doubt about that. Thank you, Jane, for that. And Stevie has been in touch as well.
13: Peter, how about Channel 4 investigating how all these socialists going back to Blair are suddenly worth millions? Millions. Even Keir Starmer, Harmer and the current government cabinet, they've all of a sudden become very wealthy. And we're moaning about 36K going to reform the party. Oh, it's pathetic. Stephanie, take care. Love your show. Bye for now.
1: Thanks, Stephanie. Appreciate that. Final one from Diane.
15: Hi, Peter. Really, Channel 4 sting. I just think that if they were to do that on Labour, they'd have to turn it into a series. I also think there's a serious problem with regards to opposition from other supporters. I put a post on and put the single word brilliant against the speech by the French guy, and somebody come back and said I was a radicalised imbecile. We have a problem. Diane, Coventry.
1: Diane, you should see my Twitter, let me tell you, but sympathies nonetheless. Right then, lots of serious stuff, and we will continue the serious stuff, and Peter Barnes will be here between 10 and 1 with plenty of that. But next up, it's time for Steve Denyer's Retro Rewind. You can guess the year, you can let me know what you think it is. Plenty of clues from Steve coming in just a second here on Talk Breakfast.
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28: 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It's also disrupting DFDS Seaways, P&O ferries and Irish ferries from the port of Dover. In city centre Manchester, in the Piccadilly area, towards the train station, the A6 London Road on the one-way system blocked by a medical emergency from Auburn Street to Store Street. And in Lancashire, eastbound queue on the M65, guide to Blackburn Junction 5 to 6 following an accident. I'm Simon James.
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2: No-nonsense reaction to the day's biggest talking points. Across the UK, the home of common sense, this is Talk.
1: Now then, it's time for the Retro Rewind, because Steve Denyer is here. You've got to guess the year if you know what it is. 0344 499 1000 for a WhatsApp. You can text me at 7222. Put the word talk in your text. Hello, Steve.
4: Hello, very good morning. I love the fact we just had a conversation during the break about we're not going to give away the year.
1: Yes.
4: So I'm determined. You're not going to do it.
1: I'm not going to say what it is.
4: I'm going to start by talking about Virgin, if I may, because last night a brand new episode of our flagship show, TFI Friday Unplugged, dropped, as the kids would say,
1: yeah,
4: up on YouTube. We have some great guests in this week. Gentlemen Season 2 is the number one show in the world on Netflix.
1: Huge.
4: So we have Vinnie Jones, Jolie Richardson came in.
1: Wow.
4: They're like a married couple. I've never seen Chris Evans lose control of an interview, but it was it was very, very close. Also, we've got Andrew Scott. He's in the new movie called Pressure, which is about the war and how the weather decided on some big operational moments.
1: Yeah.
4: Really interesting.
1: He's a great actor.
4: He is, I think he's one of our best.
1: Yeah.
4: He's incredible. He's so quiet.
1: He's not ours, though, because he's Irish.
4: Well, yes, sorry. I've adopted him.
1: Yeah.
4: and also, who else? Johnny Marr came in. Now, he, of course, from the Smiths. He's got this amazing guitar collection, and he's auctioning off some of these brilliant guitars, you know, that have been used on really big pivotal songs over the years, through the decades. So anyway, it's a really great episode. Everything packed in. It's like we're bringing TFI from the 90s, kicking and screaming into 2026. If you get onto our YouTube page, Virgin Radio UK, just hit subscribe there and you'll never miss a future episode. But it's 50 minutes. I watched it last night. I'm in the crowd being crazy, being clappy.
1: Great stuff. You're a happy man. You're happy this morning as well.
4: Well, great to see you.
1: You too.
4: Really good
1: you
4: to
1: too.
4: See you. I thought I'd take you back to a year that I'm not going to announce, but I don't think you'll believe. I don't think you'll believe it when you find out how long ago some of this stuff happened.
1: All right.
4: We're going to start with this biggest news story. Ipswich was basically put on lockdown because of these murders. Take a look.
5: Something was happening, you know, every 24 hours.
6: The discovery of five bodies in 10 days would leave the community stunned and authorities overwhelmed.
9: This was a story which was completely unprecedented.
6: As the clock ticked, the body count rose.
18: Make me wonder, you know, how many more are they going to find?
6: And with it, the question, what had driven Steve Wright, this quiet middle-aged man, to commit his killing spree?
1: I mean, that was a grim story. I remember
4: Ooh.
1: It. Yeah, I remember that.
4: Do you remember how it just kind of gained traction every day?
1: Yes.
4: Every single day. I think all the news channels basically went to Ipswich
1: there. Yeah, a friend of mine was one of the reporters who did that, and there was one person who wasn't going out, a prostitute, who was still going out. And I mean, it was just astonishing that she was doing that because of what was happening.
4: Of course.
1: It was a horrible, horrible story.
4: The city was on lockdown. It also is one of these stories where I think the media were criticised for focusing on what the girls did.
1: Yeah.
4: And ever since, like, things changed after this case.
1: Mm-hmm.
4: And they were, you know, the stories were very much on the girls, who they were, and gave them more of a, you know, personality.
1: Yeah. Yeah.
4: And we remembered them in the right way. But Steve Wright, 48-year-old. Forklift truck driver was arrested for killing five girls in Ipswich. Very grim, as I say, but one of those stories pre-Christmas in this year. Now, it's also the year there's something called Twitter, which has overtaken our lives. It all started in this year. I've got a tiny bit about the moment that Twitter launched. Take a look at this.
20: This is a story of your average Silicon Valley startup. After their last idea crashed and burned, they were desperate for a new multi-billion dollar idea. Jack Dorsey had the idea of a way of communicating status, what you're up to. And you can see from his original one-page of A4 blueprint, it was a very simple idea. You can see, incidentally, also that he was still a student when he came up with this idea. The only status options he provides are either in bed or at the park.
1: I actually,
4: is that funny?
1: I used to work with David Grossman, actually.
4: Did you?
1: Yeah, on Newsnight. And I remember Twitter starting, my goodness. Well, that gives you a big clue, actually, as to roughly when this year was.
4: Jack Dorsey's first tweet was just setting up my Twitter, WTR at the end. It was basically a text thing, wasn't it, at the beginning? Mm-hmm. The hashtag wasn't even there at the beginning.
1: Yeah.
4: I think it was, they reckon the moment that Twitter found its feet was the Hudson plane crash.
1: Right.
4: Remember that? That
1: yes.
4: was the first big
1: yes.
4: thing. Then you had crazy, that blue dress, the discussion, is the dress blue?
1: Is it blue? Is it gold?
4: What colour
1: yeah.
4: it is?
1: Yeah, yeah.
4: And then later on, obviously, we had the Olympics, the Oscars selfie. Do you remember that when Ellen DeGeneres
1: did right.
4: the selfie
1: That's
4: with
1: right.
4: all of the
1: yeah,
4: day,
1: yeah,
4: kind
1: yeah.
4: of really blah. And then, of course, Donald Trump became president,
1: mm-hmm.
4: and all the controversy about him using it in the Oval Office.
1: Yeah, they got banned from,
4: banned from
1: all
4: it
1: the
4: and everything
1: it, yeah.
4: else. The biggest shock death in this year, and this is the news, that Steve Irwin had passed away. I remember waking up on a Saturday morning and hearing this news. This is how they broke it on a news channel.
10: Australian crocodile hunter Steve Irwin has died during a diving expedition near Port Douglas in Australia.
11: Well, it's reported the environmentalist was killed after being stabbed by a stingray barb in the chest while filming an underwater documentary on the Great Barrier Reef. Steve Irwin, who owned and ran the Australia Zoo with his family, shot to international fame with his Crocodile Hunter television series and films.
12: I'm Steve Irwin. You might know me as the Crocodile Hunter.
13: This was classic Steve Irwin, combining a love of the Australian wildlife with a confidence in front of the camera few could match.
12: Bird-eating spider.
14: Just kidding.
13: The so-called crocodile hunter was killed during the underwater filming of his latest documentary. It's believed the 44-year-old father of two died after being stabbed through the chest by a stingray barb. He was taken to the surface by crew members but was pronounced dead shortly afterwards. He was working on the Great Barrier Reef in northeastern Queensland when the accident happened.
1: Can I just say that quite a number of people have been in touch guessing the year. Steve's got it right, Jane's got it right, Martin's got it right, Ashton's got it right, another Margaret's got it right, Jason in the Lake District has got it right as
4: okay,
1: well. So
4: okay.
1: I think the clues are
4: this
1: working.
4: This is good, this is very good.
1: Poor old Steve Irwin.
4: I know, I mean, that sent shockwaves because we all loved his shows, didn't we? And it was so unexpected and, you know, tragically they filmed his, you know, this happening,
1: mm-hmm.
4: That was never shown. Bizarrely, his son Robert was only 2 years old when he lost
1: goodness.
4: His dad,
1: yeah.
4: but he's gone on to do what his dad's done and become, and he's done this great series called Crikey, which is massive in Australia. So he, you know, he's the next crocodile hunter and what have you, but we did lose a legend and it was so unexpected because you kind of always thought he'd be around,
1: mm-hmm.
4: didn't you?
1: Yeah,
4: you
1: know, I know what you mean. You never think about this, yeah.
4: My final clue.
1: Yep.
4: Is a guy called Daniel Craig becoming Bond, and here's the trailer of his first Bond movie. It came out in this year.
15: Your file shows no kills, but to become a 00, it takes two. How did you die? Your contact? Not well. You needn't worry. The second is... Yes. Considerably.
16: The man was Le Chiffre, private banker to the world's terrorists, which would explain how he could set up a high-stakes poker game at Casino Royale in Montenegro. If he loses this game, he'll have nowhere to run. You're the best player in the service.
21: The Treasury has agreed to stake you in the game. But if you lose, our government will have directly financed terrorism. I will be keeping my eye on our government's money and off your perfectly formed house.
4: High octane drama. Casino Royale was the 21st Bond movie. There was lots of controversy when Daniel Craig was announced as a Bond. People were like, he's blonde. He can't be Bond, but we know him as Bond now.
1: Mm.
4: And some actors say the trouble is when you become Bond, you're very, very much typecast.
1: Yes,
4: it's very hard
1: yes.
4: to do. And he's tried to do other things, but all you see is Bond. We're now 7 years without a James Bond.
1: Yeah, do you know who the next one's going to be? Have you been approached, Steve?
4: I think Alan Carr. It's either me or Alan Carr. It's got to be, isn't it?
1: I think that could work very well. Although I have heard that Alan Carr actually shouldn't be in the UK Secret Service because he is a traitor.
4: Look at you. Hey. I knew there was a gag coming. I love it.
1: Tell me, Steve, let's reveal it. What was the year?
4: All of this stuff 20 years ago. 2006 was the year. 20 years ago since Steve Irwin, the Ipswich murders, Casino Royale, of course, Twitter changed our
1: indeed
4: lives.
1: Suave, sophisticated, deadly and popular with the ladies. That's enough about Steve Daniel. Thank you very much indeed. Let's go to another urban sophisticate, which is, of course, Peter Barnes. How are you doing?
3: Hello, Peter. How's it going? Where's the urban sophisticate? Is he in the room with you?
1: Well, urban sophisticate.
3: Yeah, that'll
1: maybe
3: do
1: yes,
3: it, probably.
1: Yes.
3: How are you doing?
1: That'll do. Very well. What's coming good up on your show?
3: Well, obviously, we've got this new protest is happening outside of Dover, yes, so we'll bring you the latest on that. Obviously, we've got the fireworks, metaphorically and physically, at Reform Conference. We've got, we're talking Falklands. We've got Alex Bellinger is in. We've got debate desk as well, so we've got a full packed show pretty much, yeah.
1: Well, on the Falklands as well, very interesting what Javier Milei has been saying there. Yes. We spoke yesterday to a British business and aerospace company that's been threatened by the Argentinian ambassador as well, said to not to trade in the Falklands. I mean, this is really hauling up, isn't it?
3: It really is, and it'd be interesting to see whether the US president falls on this, Donald Trump, because obviously he's got a very close relationship with Argentina, and I have a feeling he might be using Argentina to try and get Britain back into line when it comes to defence funding. I think this is somewhat of using Argentina as a proxy, and the Falklands are somewhat collateral on the table. But yes, we're talking to Steve Gill, former White House advisor, later on about this as well, so it'd be interesting to get the American perspective on all of this.
1: And who's on the debate desk today?
3: I've got Joe Wheeler and Mike Indian, who are joining me all for the first hour. We'll be talking, like I said, Reform Conference pretty much, and we'll see what happens there.
1: Fantastic. Great lineup there. Peter will be with you after the news. I'll be back tomorrow morning at 6 o'clock for weekend breakfast, for Sunday breakfast between 6 and 10. Don't forget I'm here during the week as well on Drive between 4 and 7 on 5 at night, Monday to Friday. So much to discuss though with Peter. Thanks for everybody who's contributed to the show today as well, who's made it behind the scenes as well, to all my guests too. I'll see you tomorrow at 6 o'clock. Peter Barnes is next.
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7: From the Sky News Centre at 10, Nigel Farage is to close Reform UK's conference as the party finds itself embroiled in a row about political donations. The leader says no laws have been broken following allegations that senior officials arranged for a US company to fund three polls. A mistrial has been declared in a high-profile child killing case in America. After days of deliberations, a jury couldn't decide whether former nurse Lindsay Clancy murdered her three young children. She's never denied strangling them in Massachusetts in 2023, but blamed it on postpartum psychosis. US President Donald Trump's had this to say.
8: It's a terrible situation. Look, she did a horrible, horrible thing. Can't be worse. But you'll find out what the price to pay is. There'll be a price. It's going to be mental institution or jail or something. But I guess they're going to go through another trial. It's too bad.
7: Meanwhile, Donald Trump's sent his two envoys to Moscow and Kyiv, saying they've got a proposal to end the war. It follows reports Russian strikes on Ukraine overnight have killed four people and injured six others. Dentists are warning of a national crisis as a record number of children have their teeth taken out due to decay. There were almost 34,000 related extractions in England's hospitals last year. Brushing lessons are to be given in classrooms. Ben Everson's son needs a filling after too many fizzy drinks.
17: I know exactly what it's like to have toothache, so I'm drumming it into him and his brother that they've got to brush them, otherwise it's going to start hurting. We're going to go through and cut out all the rubbish out of the diets, and then hopefully they can get stronger teeth.
7: There's a warning to wear sun cream during what's expected to be a hot weekend for some, as around 40% of UK adults admit to getting sunburned last year. Cancer Research UK is expecting that number to rise after a record-breaking warm summer. And Serena and Venus Williams' first Grand Slam appearance together in 4 years has ended in defeat. The pair lost in a third-set tiebreak in the first round of the US Open doubles. That's the latest. I'm Faye Rollins.
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2: across the UK on DAB+, on your smart speaker, on your smart TV, the home of common sense. 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
3: Good morning, welcome to Talk. I'm Peter Barnes, filling in for Alex Phillips, because everybody else seems to have left this building and gone to Reform UK Conference, so they're somewhat of leaving me in charge. So it's on their heads, be it, but thank you so much for joining us. Like I said, with Peter Cardwell then, I've got a fully packed show. We're talking Reform Conference, obviously. We've got this new protest that's happening outside of Dover that we'll bring you the latest updates on. We've got a fully packed show. So realistically, we're going to go pretty much straight into it if we can. I just want to throw to a clip from Nigel Farage just before we start. This is where he was giving a speech, and he talks about loose pub talk. Let's roll.
0: The party has taken no illegal money. The party has taken no money. That's important.

0: Accordingly, they've stepped down, pending an investigation. I repeat, reform has broken no law. We take compliance extremely seriously.
1: We take compliance extremely seriously. I have a feeling that is going to become the new take back control if reform aren't careful. Because I'm not being funny. There has been fireworks at conference, metaphorically and physically, and that will go down as one of the most important speeches Nigel Farage has ever given. I think this conference was very important for them before it started. I think how it ends will be even more. So, but I want to bring in my next guest, Alex Ballinger, who is the MP for Hales Owen, Labour MP, also sits on the Foreign Affairs Select Committee. Good morning, Alex. How are you doing?
2: Morning, Peter. Yes, as well. How are you?
1: I'm good, thank you. I'm going to say, I've been to about 14 years worth of political conferences. Have you ever seen anything like this one?
2: I saw some singing at the Reform conference last year, which was also surprising. But no, the amount of sleaze that has overwhelmed the conference here, I think, has been surprising even for those of us that oppose reform.
1: Yeah, I have to admit, the way that this story broke, obviously this documentary from Channel 4 and the verbatim, they didn't half time it correctly, did they?
2: No, it came out very, very helpfully for those of us that are following it. But I do think it just shows how much reform are not checking where they're getting their donations from. I mean, I've lost count about the number of scandals that we've had in the last year. That £5 million donation that wasn't declared, the stuff around Richard Tice's finances, the fraudster that was donating money. Just another example of them not it properly. And I think that opens lots of questions, Peter, when they're talking about how they're going to run the country. They can't even manage the basics around electoral donations. How could they possibly think about doing any of the things they're talking about?
1: Well, to be fair, let's give the reform a little bit of credit. You know, the Labour Party don't exactly kind of wash themselves overly wonderful in this story either. Let's be real. In 2021, if I remember rightly, the Labour Party accepted £6,000 in donations they shouldn't have given, failed to declare it as well. So let's be real and let's be honest. Westminster has a problem with declaring money, does it not?
2: We don't always get it right, and where there are those cases that happen, of course, that process isn't followed properly. This is one of the reasons why we're doing the Representation of the People Bill at the moment, and this is about foreign money. So I think the most concerning thing is when we have people that are donating to political parties from overseas that are trying to influence our. We had the example of Nathan Gill that took money from the Russians to speak their propaganda. And we want absolutely to make sure nothing like that happens again.
1: So oh, I completely agree
2: Parliament
1: with you.
2: Yeah, at the moment, we're really cracking down on it. And I think it's vital because reform don't know where money from. They're not doing checks. What are they being asked to do for this money that's coming in? These are all questions that Nigel Farage really needs to answer.
1: I would say that there's a lot of politicians need to answer what they're doing for a lot of money. I think a lot of my viewers and listeners don't particularly like the fact that the trade unions seem to be the sole funder of the Labour Party for a lot of reasons. And I think that brings in a lot of other questions.
2: I think workers in factories, workers in energy, people who work in the NHS, if they want to give money to a political party that supports them, that supports working people, I think that is completely fair and reasonable and quite different from overseas billionaires giving lots of money, for example, to promote their crypto. You know, that is completely different.
1: Is it really? I think we're still talking about influence. The Labour Party, the trade unions get to have a say in the party leader. That's not exactly, you know, just standing on the sidelines writing a cheque, is it?
2: These are representatives of British citizens, workers, people that pay taxes, that work hard, that are the foundation.
1: Everybody works hard, everybody pays taxes.
2: And the trade unions, you know, they've had a lot of successes. The minimum wage, sorting out paternity leave.
1: They also seem to get a lot of concessions, like the Workers' Rights Bill, which has been directly linked to the collapse of the jobs market and the collapse of the economy.
2: I mean, the economy hasn't collapsed. It's difficult everywhere. The trade unions, I don't think, could be blamed for that. I think people in the UK, your listeners, your viewers, would welcome the changes that are in the Employment Rights Bill. Stuff around protecting people from dodgy bosses, paternity pay, extra protections for pregnant women. These are basic rights, you know, and trade unions are right together.
1: I'll ask my viewers and callers what they think about that. But let's bring it back just to the Reform conference now, because, as I said, this was a big speech from Nigel Farage, and there were a lot of protests.

0: tests, a lot of interruptions. There was the security breach just before the beginning of it. Do you, as a Member of Parliament, do you are you concerned about your safety? Because obviously Reform have been very heavy on this issue of political violence and after the death of Anne Widdecombe and all of this stuff. Are you also concerned about it over in the Labour Party?
1: It is important. There have been lots of threats to MPs from all parties. We had the awful incident where Anne Widdecombe was brutally murdered only a few months ago. It's right that we're taking it very seriously. And I know Parliament, they've already increased security of MPs, but we do need to look at to make sure those people that are involved in politics that maybe aren't MPs at the moment, they get the right protection as well. So I don't think this is party political, this bit. Protecting our politicians is something.
0: I agree with you completely on that, full-heartedly, particularly those who want to be candidates and canvassers and all the rest of it. You know, for those of us who have been pounding pavements for a very long time, it's not exactly the nicest experience to have a person shouting your face the entire time. Just before I let you go, I don't know if you've seen this new protest that's happening outside the Port of Dover over in Kent, where there's an ongoing public order incident, according to the police. We've seen those masked men with balaclavas standing outside. I was wondering, what have you heard? Have you heard anything about this? What's your thoughts?
1: I haven't seen that protest. What are they protesting about?
0: Well, it seems to me that they're standing outside preventing the ferry crossings. And this is from Mike Tapp, one of your colleagues over in Dover and Deal. He said, criticised what he described as the idiots coming to Dover to cause disruption. In a post on Facebook, he said, there's a park run has cancelled and a port access has been disrupted. He said, I'm fed up with idiots coming to Dover to cause disruption. I bet you asked any one of those protesters, they wouldn't know what a small boats crossing was. So this seems to me that they're obviously opposing the small boats crossing and the rise in illegal immigration. Do you think, Mr. Bellinger, that the Labour Party is doing enough on this issue if it's causing this level of reaction?
1: No, I think blocking people going on holiday and trading through the Port of Dover is not a correct response to this sort of thing. It is the small boats crisis is a serious issue. The government is taking it very seriously. Prime Minister met President Macron just this week to talk about how we can escalate cooperation with
0: escalation,
1: the French.
0: 45 extra gendarmes. Is that a serious level of escalation, do you think?
1: There have been 46,000 crossings prevented by the French. I think they're stopping about 60% of the boats that are crossing from France. Now, we need to go further, particularly as it comes to these larger dinghies that the smugglers are using that are changing their tactics and the like. Extra French resources that are particularly going after the new tactic, I think, is welcome. The results, we're not there yet, but they do speak for themselves. We've got the lowest number of people crossing this summer than we've had for 7 years. Now, that is not solved. The problem isn't completely fixed, but there is real progress being made. And I think that is down to the good cooperation and good work of the Home Office, to Siobhan and Mahmood.
0: To be fair, Mr. Bellinger, there has been a lot of effort done before the Labour Party came into office where these policies have started to have an effect. But also the fact, here at Talk, we had an excellent documentary by Isabel Oakeshott and her team where we've seen that the gendarmes were actually helping people cross in the dinghies. So at what point do you say that this has been a good return on investment for the British taxpayer, forking over millions of pounds, and yet you're taking victory laps over 60%? A lot of people would like it to be 100% stopped.
1: I would like it to be 100% stopped. We need to do everything we can to work with the French to get this essentially down to zero. I mean, it is a dangerous and unhelpful crossing. The asylum hotel system set up by Robert Jenrick and others was so expensive for the country. I'm glad that we're clamping down on that and we've closed well over half of those hotels. A lot of work has been done. A lot more needs to be done. But it's not like something that you can click your fingers and solve it overnight. Down to serious cooperation, working with the police, going after the smuggling gangs across the continent. And that's the serious work we're doing.
0: All right, Mr. Bellinger, let's leave it there. Thank you so much for joining us this morning. Again, let me hear what you've got to say on that. I know that a lot of people out there will have lots of mixed opinions on the Reform Conference and on illegal immigration. We will keep you updated with everything coming out of Dover as quickly as my producer can type it on a screen and let me know. But yes, do give us a call on 0344 499 1000. You could also text me on 87222. Don't forget to start your message with Talk, otherwise it ends up down the corridor and the sports department have absolutely no idea what you're talking about. You can tweet me at Talk TV or personally at PC Barnes 123. Also, you can send a WhatsApp message to the same number. That's 0344 499 1000. And don't forget, you can also send a WhatsApp voice note as well. If you can keep it under a minute, because Tech Ops got enough to do today, because I'm in the chair. I'm Peter Barnes. Stick with us. This is Talk.
2: Full colour rhetoric. 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
11: Delays in Kent this morning. The main A20 is blocked between Dover and Caerphilly because of a protest. It's also disrupting the ferry sailings at the port of Dover. In city centre Manchester, in the Piccadilly area towards the train station, A6 London Road on the one-way system is blocked by a medical emergency. It's queuing on the westbound M62 in West Yorkshire over the top of the Pennines up near the farmhouse, Huddersfield to Rushworth Moor, junction 23 to 22. There's obstruction. And the eastbound M65 in Lancashire, delays following an accident, junctions 5 to 6. Near Blackburn.
12: Oh, how relaxing was that yoga session? 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
2: Turn on, tune in, speak out. A double dose of reality across the UK, the home of common sense. This is Talk.
0: Good morning. Welcome back to Talk. I'm Peter Barnes, filling in for Alex Phillips. Thank you so much for joining me. I've got some couple of messages here already. You know, I've got Tony asking, you know, what are the unions asking of Labour when it comes to party donations? I think this is a question the Labour Party have never really been able to put to bed very firmly. And thank you to, there was no name on this one, but somebody who's at the Reform conferences and watching it and saying this game, first time they've been seen any kind of hope. And I can understand that for a lot of people. Reform was set up, I suppose, as a kind of antidote to the uni party. It was set up as a kind of, we are supposed to be so different. And I was wondering what a lot of you think about these kind of scandals coming in, because it's one after the other after the other. That can start to look like an establishment stitch-up, or is it just plain incompetence? Well, hopefully, who's going to try and help me put all these questions to bed? I'm delighted to say I'm joined by Joe Wheeler, political commentator and meteorologist, and Mike Indian, political commentator as well. How are you doing today? Thank you so much for joining me.
14: Yeah, good.
15: Fine.
0: Good, good. So, Joe, Reform Conference. What are we thinking? I just feel like saying, wind you up and go.
15: Well, I feel there is a degree of sabotage here.
0: Yes.
15: I mean, Reform and Farage very much go hand in hand. I feel this is a bit of a personal attack. Obviously, there are queries about the, you know, £5 million donation. Yeah. Understood that there needs to be transparency. He needs to explain where it came from and everything else. But this idea of trying to inveigle two of his closest aides into some illegal sponsorship of polling simply says they're out to sabotage the Reform Party conference for a start. And, you know, as at this stage, Farage is taking stock of his political future. And I can understand that. But as you say, it is the first proper party that will actually take on the other two. And therefore, I think it's in many people's interests to sabotage it from the off.
0: I can see that. Mike, I suppose you come for this from the other perspective, no doubt.
15: But we're not going to argue.
0: Yes. Oh, please do. That's the entire reason we brought you in. I'm going to say, did you not get the memo?
5: It was interesting the point that one of your listeners raised about Labour and the unions. Yeah. That's been in since the party's inception. Labour was founded as the party of, you know, the trade union movement.
0: Yeah.
5: So that funding, that relationship's been baked in since the start. It's the same way we regard the Conservative Party as the party of business. You know, businessmen making large donations to the Conservative Party is just kind of been what we assume the Conservative Party is. And that traditional dichotomy has existed throughout British politics. When it comes to third-party funding, unless you acquire a mass membership movement... And, you know, the SNP did this in Scotland, and Labour did this very briefly under Jeremy Corbyn when the membership surged to 500,000. You have to look for other sources of donations as well, and largely that relies on a pool of political donors or looking for donations from elsewhere. And Reform has rapidly become, it seems, from the outside, the party of quite closely associated with the crypto industry.
0: Yes.
5: Quite closely associated with foreign donors as well. And there is a prospective law coming before Parliament in a few weeks where this Labour government is going to, it's under pressure to tighten the rules around foreign donation to political parties.
0: I'm going to pull you up on that. Are they under pressure, or is this the way of the Labour Party cutting off the money tap to Reform UK, who they see as their biggest rival? Because that's how a lot of people will look at it.
5: I think it's legitimate to ask wherever donations come from in politics, why that funding has been given. Yeah. I think it's in today's age when, you know, we've seen a tendency towards, you know, dictatorships rather than democratisation. We've seen increasing interest by other nation states in other countries' election processes with varying degrees of success. It's quite a legitimate question to ask if a foreign donor has an interest in, you know, I feel the same way about Elon Musk opining about UK politics as well. It's like, you know, at the end of the day, we have our own political system, and I think it's quite legitimate if you're based here and you wish to fund, you have a substantial interest, but that should come with a degree of scrutiny. And, you know, whilst, you know, there has been no evidence that law has been broken here, I do disagree with Joe about it being a trap, because if, you know, they were trying to inveigle Farage's 2 aid, they certainly made it incredibly easy. They weren't exactly twisting their arms. This conversation took place down the pub, and I think that's the only kind of veneer of casualness about it.
0: We say pub. These are some of the most expensive and exclusive private members' pubs in Mayfair. The word pub, I think, is being... I mean, I've seen some words do some work in some sentences before, but that one's quite astounding. But I will say, you know, not so long ago, Nigel Farage, Joe, didn't really mind the idea of people like Elon Musk interfering in our democracy. He was rather in favour. And then when Musk went off Farage went off the idea of foreign money. Is this not just a little bit of a kind of Farage has been trapped here, and he's lost two very senior aides? Dan Jukes, in particular, is seen as a surrogate son to him. You know, he is the second brain of Nigel Farage. To lose him is a big blow, do you not think?
15: Well, this could be precisely why he's taking stock of his political future. On the other hand, he may feel under fire. He's not a novice politician. He's been around a long time. He knows what's legal and what's not. Obviously, you know, if you are the figurehead for a party like Reform, you are in some way or another responsible for what everybody else does. And that's a big umbrella to hold over your head. And the fact that this happened, and it's alleged happened, we're not saying it did. And we're not saying there was anything illegal involved in it. But, you know, just
0: does
15: the
0: that
15: fact
0: matter,
15: that...
0: though? Hmm? Does that really matter? Because, let's be real, he may not have broken the law, but he was very happy to sit around on a bench in a pub with his two closest aides. I think this was the one in Clacton, so I don't think it's quite as expensive.
15: That was a pub.
0: But yeah, I think this one, he was quite happy to sit there with Dan, with James Orr, and this, you know, the alleged donor, and have that conversation. Is this really that much of a trap if Nigel Farage, turned up because 500k was on the table?
15: And, potentially not, if you want to look at it that way. But also, you know, you're looking at Reform and Restore and, you know, the other new parties and saying we're breaking the mould here. Mm. And as we break mould, certain other things are going to have to be broken too. You spoke about cryptocurrency. Mm. I mean, you know, 20, 30 years ago, it wasn't even a thing.
0: Yeah.
15: So, you know, where has that been legislated for somewhere along the line? Mm. And the answer is it hasn't. So, you know, there is breaking new ground right the way through. There is the fact that we're now, you know, post-Brexit and looking to forge relationships with other company, you know, other countries, their influence in our politics, questionable or not questionable. Are we working together?
0: Yeah, I was going to say, because James Orr has been the kind of the international reach, hasn't he? And within Reform, he's been working with parties in Hungary. Obviously, he's been part of the deal to bring Bardella over, which was a real big coup, I think, for Reform. To have somebody of that stature, somebody who's, you know, tipped to have a lot of power in Europe, to have him on the stage, Mike, you know, let's be real, I have my problems with what was announced, but it was a bit of a coup, if I'm being honest.
5: It also, I think, shows, and just to connect this back to the jettisoning of the two aides, which is what this is, you know, they're losing dead weight. Reform has never been this close to being in power now. Yeah. Their poll ratings may have sagged slightly since Andy Burnham's lifted Labour's ratings slightly since coming in. But at the end of the day, Farage is going to have to make difficult decisions in order to be in government. And part, and think operations like this can actually help expose weaknesses inside that operation. Now, we have to assume that he, you know, he sat there, maybe he didn't agree with what was said. You know, this obviously was a journalistic, you know, a perfectly legitimate thing by the Fourth Estate to pursue, I think, to, you know, catch out this kind of behaviour. I mean, if it could have gone that years down the line and maybe caused a Reform government more problems. I say, as someone who's no fan of Reform in that regard. But things like, you know, bringing over and acknowledging the importance of cross-channel cooperation on dealing with things like small boats is designed to be a step forward, saying we recognise that the UK cannot deal with these things alone. We have to deal with our partners in Europe on this as well. And it's quite ironic to see Nigel Farage working with a member of the European Parliament, but it shows a great deal of growing up on his part as well, I think.
0: That I do agree with, 100%. You know, the idea that, what, 2-3 years ago, you know, Farage would have been on stage with somebody from the European Union would have been hilarious. But, Joe, I have a feeling you wanted to interrupt at that point.
15: No, I was just listening to what was said about the small boats and the fact that, you know, we need to collaborate with France to try and deal with this situation. Doesn't seem that that's going terrifically well at the moment. But, yes, and unless we have some degree of reciprocity, it's not going to happen, and we need that, and we need it to be not just there but also effective, which at the moment it doesn't seem to be.
0: Yeah, my big problem with a lot of the kind of the deals that we've done with the French has always been, well, what are we actually getting in our investment? There just seem to be a bit of an ROI problem. In other words, we seem to be giving a lot of money, we're told it's down by 60%, and yet people can still physically see the boats coming in every day. And that's why I think you've got this mass protest in Dover right now. You know,
15: but that's hardly surprising.
0: Yeah, I'm surprised it's taken this long. That's my thing. I'm genuinely surprised it's taken this long for some kind of mass demonstration outside of the port of Dover.
15: Well, if you look at a lot of the news across the country, whether it's Piddington or anywhere else, you know, there has not been civil unrest. We have been most beautifully British about it. We have, you know, voiced our displeasure, said this is not on, we don't like it, RAF Scampton, no, sorry, we don't want that happening here. I'm from Lincolnshire, so, you know, I can speak about that. But eventually, somebody is going to rise up, turn around and say, enough, you, the government, are not doing anything, and now it's time for us to do something because you won't. And, you know, this morning we've got absolute loggerheads down at Dover, and my sympathies go to those people sitting in traffic jams waiting to get on a ferry which may or may not
0: go. Which is always just much of a task in itself, trying to get aborted most of the time, you know.
15: And if you have children with you, I'm so sorry.
0: Oh, I don't. In general, I'm sorry.
15: Yes, it'll be awful. And I'm thinking, if it was me in that traffic jam today, would I have sympathy for those balaclavaed men who are saying enough? And the answer is, I would have sympathy. I'd have more sympathy if I could turn around and go home. You know, at that point I go, do you know what? I didn't want to go on a ferry anyway. You know, I understand why they're there. I understand the anger. And as you say, I'm really quite surprised it hasn't happened sooner. And not just over this issue, but many others across the country.
0: Because I was going to say, Matt, because we've had the Pink Ladies over in Epic and Essex, and, you know, that we've had a lot of these smaller little groups start to really rise up, these kind of grassroots organisations that don't feel feel the political establishment is listening to them. I was going to say, from the Labour Party's perspective, do you think that we have a bit of a problem of maybe a force of vigilantism might creep in? Because I agree with Joe, this is stay peaceful for now. My fear is if they keep feeling this kind of detachment, they feel very disconnected from the political sphere, people will, naturally start to maybe ratchet things up a little bit.
5: I think that there is, irrespective of whether it's Labour, Conservative, the British establishment is trapped in a view of history that we somehow got all of our, revolutionary behaviour out of our system in the 17th century. Glorious revolution, civil wars.
0: Yeah. I love the idea of, we're done with that.
5: Well, look, no government, especially in today's age, can take governing without the consent of the people for granted. And I always say that turnout in elections, for me, in peaceful, legitimate political protest as well, is always a measure for me of the barometer of the health of any democracy. And you can see it across, it's happened for the last 15, 20 years across, a large variety of nations that call themselves democracies and nations that are democracies. People have seemed frustrated in this. In some cases, it leads to change. And it's partly due to the fact that governments have seemed to be increasingly powerless in what they can do as well. But also, people want more security and certainty in their lives as well. And that's where figures like Donald Trump, Nigel Farage, the right tends to offer a slightly more authoritarian, a slightly more comforting view of the world than perhaps the left can in that sense.
0: That's a very fair point. Now, do stick with me, Joe and Mike, because we're just going to flick to a quick break now. But just so everybody's up to date with what's happening, there is a group of balaclava-clad individuals stood outside the port of Dover, blocking access to the ferries. We'll keep you updated with that as much as we can. We're trying to get, hopefully, Mike Tapp might be joining us by the end of the show, but I imagine he's a little busy, so God knows what's going to happen there. But yes, stick with us. I'm Peter Barnes, filling in for Alex Phillips. This is Talk. Stick with us.
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0: Good morning. Welcome back to Talk. I'm Peter Barnes, filling in for Alex Phillips, because everybody has left me home alone here at Talk Towers and they've all gone to Reform UK conference. I feel like somebody's going, Peter, in proper home alone fashion. I'm delighted to say I'm joined by Joe Wheeler, political commentator and meteorologist, and Mike, Indian political commentator. They're joining me for the debate desk this morning. Thank you so much. We're talking all about the Reform conference because I think that is literally just an astounding political event. I mean, I always say there's fireworks and then there was what we saw over these last couple of days, because this was a big conference chance for them in terms of a reset after a pretty bruising summer. You know, we had the Clacton by-election. Yes, they held the seat, but, you know, it was a bit
15: of a fiasco.
0: I thank you for finding the polite word and the Ofcom approved word for that. But, yeah, it's been one thing after another. And the one person who seems to be causing... or with a little bit of trouble everywhere he seems to go, is Mr. Zia Yusuf. The man who probably, according to Nadine Dorries, should have his phone taken away from him. I mean, that is the understatement of the decade. But I was going to say, Mike, Mr. Yusuf is causing a lot of trouble. He said he wants to, obviously, his big push is the Home Affairs spokesman, he's talking about using the Navy. But a lot of people seem to think that he's on manoeuvres to take Mr. Farage's job.
5: I mean, I'm sure there are plenty of people who would be very keen to step into Nigel Farage's shoes, but I've said this before, Nigel Farage has not been the most successful politician, arguably the last sort of 20, 30 years in this country, because of what he's achieved and his sheer longevity as well. And also there was this problem, we see this with UKIP too, after Farage left, there were individuals like Henry Bolton who became the party leader, and I know he's a regular contributor on this station, but if you're a private individual and seeking to lead a political party and are not in the House of Commons, and we mentioned this during the break, Peter, as well, in relation to the Greens, it does raise questions. And also I really question whether Zia Yusuf is of the temperament to keep reform together, because, you know, like all political parties, it is a temp. We've already seen Restore Britain peel off from that as well. And the trouble is, as all the Farage political vehicles, whether it's been the Brexit Party, UKIP, and now Reform, there is no obvious successor.
0: That's true, actually. You know, sometimes having an heir apparent can actually help a political party, say, if I go, this is the next one. Now, a lot of people did seem to think, when Robert Jenrick made the hop, skip and jump across the House of Commons, that he would be the one to take over Joe. But, you know, Mr. Yusuf, you know, he put out this very flashy video yesterday over on X. He's never really been one to keep his mouth shut when it comes to criticising his fellow colleagues. And, you know, he does have a big following within the Reform Party.
15: When it comes down to personality politics, and I think both with Reform and Restore, that's exactly what you've got with Farage and Lowe. The parties are largely about their leaders. Yusuf, could actually be, you know, somebody who would be very useful. He has quite a high public profile. He comes on the television, people know who he is. They don't need to turn the sound up to have a rough idea what he's talking about. And if you're that recognisable, then you've got that kind of persona. And if you go back to Sunak, who would have taken over from him, okay, it was bad enough, but at the time that wasn't hugely apparent, and, you know, we had to get to know her. And likewise, when Starmer left, and then suddenly it was all about Burnham, and we're all kind of going, and he is, you know, tell us, you know, what's it all about? And very quickly, you know, I'm not going to say he's got his detractors. He has been given a personality, certainly by satirists and comedians, which sticks in the mind, because that's ultimately what people think about.
0: I think you're right there. It's interesting with the personality politics, because I think a man who was devoid of personality was Mr. Keir Starmer. I mean, the fact that... I'm going to say, he hung up his boots for the nation, thanks him. But, you know, I've seen ironing boards with more personality than he did. But, you know, obviously we've got this St. Pancras Holborn by-election that's been called over, and this is going to be a defining moment for the left and the more progressive side of politics. I really hate that word, but they like to use it. And I was going to say, Mike, do you see a parallels, really, between the way that Reform and Restore are fighting and the way that the Labour and the Greens potentially could have this big kind of coming together moment?
5: The left has, you know, I think the right beat when it comes to degrees of infighting as well.
0: We're giving it a good shot.
5: And at the moment, at this point in time, Keir Starmer's parting gift to Andy Burnham has been a by-election in which if Zach Polanski wins, which is perfectly plausible, you know, he has a strong support base in that part of London. I live in the part of London myself. Yeah. This is going to have the London parliamentary MPs and the MPs in places like, you know, Bristol and where Greens took the seats off them as well, deeply worried. And it risks pulling the Burman government not only on us attention to the left, but also the North-South thing as well, because Burnham has made a great show of being rebalancing things. But of course, a lot of Labour's MPs are here in the capital, are here in the South-East as well, and in the East of England because of the large sweep that happened last time too. And those are places where the Greens have picked up seats as well, and it will make them very nervous. It will introduce a tension that the king in the north will have to walk a tightrope. I'm fascinated to see if it does happen.
0: Yeah, I have to admit, my kind of inner political nerd has never been happier in the last 5 or 6 years. I mean, this is basically just like the best thing ever. For the country, absolutely shocking. But, you know, for everybody who's a bit of a book nerd, this is amazing. But I was going to say, when it kind of, when the phrase coming together, Sarah Poacher, the Reform MP, she has rather changed the tone of the debate when it comes on the right about us all kind of clobbing together. Obviously, Richard Tice, the deputy leader of Farage himself, has said there will be no deal, there will be no deal. And yet Sarah seems to have broke ranks at her party conference and said that the two parties must come together. She says how that happens in negotiations and all the rest of it, but it's the tone change I can't help but notice. And I wonder if six votes Sarah has suddenly realised her seat might not be as safe at the next general election as she thinks it might be.
15: I actually think she makes a very sensible observation here, that for as long as Restore and Reform are up against each other, you then, and I really do hate to call it the right, because back in the day we just used to call it a reasonable opinion, you know, they cannot go forward. You know, they cannot be successful for as long as they are battling, you know, with each other. Yes, let alone taking on Labour and Conservative at the same time. And yes, I can see the issue with Andy Burnham and the Greens. You know, the Green Party isn't what I remember it as being either.
0: I don't remember them being green in a while.
15: I know. It's like, sort of what happened there.
0: Yeah.
15: But we continue to call them green, so green they are. You know, Peter, both you and I, we're from the north originally. And
0: well, I'm going to say, if we were on the BBC right now, we'd get a grant or something.
15: Yes, you're allowed to because you came north of Watford.
0: Yeah.
15: But, I mean, you know, this whole idea of taking, you know, the centre of operations up into Manchester, and you kind of think, you know, what? You know, that's I don't agree with that.
0: Yeah.
15: You know, London has been the centre of politics since Guy Fawkes tried to blow the place up. You know, should still be here. And, you know, obviously there are a lot of politicians here, and you've got the city, you've got the financial centre, and I know Manchester has an awful lot to offer. But, you know, that just seems to take the politics away from the capital, which is a bit strange.
0: Yeah, I have to agree with that, but I do think that his... To give him a little bit of credit for the kind of number 10 in the north, it is about this kind of making the regions equally rich. In other words, moving the kind of the economy out of the south and into the north. And I think this comes at a very interesting time, as you know, you've got the Bank of England, the governor of the bank, Andrew Bailey, saying that, you know, we've faced very substantial, difficult times. This is, I think a lot of people really underestimate the financial situation the country finds itself in, Mike. And I was just wondering, like, I listened to Andy Burnham on Tuesday and I listened to him on PMQs on Wednesday because I hate myself that much. And I didn't get the feeling he really understood the words that were coming out of his mouth.
5: I mean, I think Andy Burnham may hate himself doing 125 MP questions over three. Even Kemi Badenoch said that was impressive.
0: Yeah, I did love the kind of the dirty joke of he's got great stamina. And I was like, okay, you two calm down.
5: He's already misspoken on... He needs to be aware of these lengthy phrases. He already misspoke about his defence target as well. I mean, he has to be aware now. He's under far more scrutiny as the Prime Minister. And of course, a lot of this will connect to the first budget. We already know there's going to be tax increases as well, particularly to fill the £5 billion defence gap left by the Starmer government. Until you don't make John Healey, the former Defence Secretary, who resigned in the dying days of the Starmer administration, your Chancellor, without making defence your top priority. But the UK's debt stock is a fascinating thing because of how vulnerable we are, not just due to the size of it, because, of course, if you look at the US's debt stock, it's going to make you, it's in the trillions.
0: I didn't know a number came with that many zeros at the end of it.
5: It's frightening. But the UK's, one of the reasons that we are so vulnerable is is the high level of index-linked debt, index-linked gilts we have as well, which of course means that if the price of the market, basically if the markets move, the price of the debt goes up as well. And we are comparatively shielded by the sense that we have a lot of long issue gilts, but if we want to issue new borrowing, that comes at a much higher rate. And the UK government has shortened the term of the gilts it wants to issue. I still think we need to look back to, you know, what we can realistically raise in terms of money at home. There are some things I think it makes perfect sense to borrow for. Long-term investment in infrastructure as well. There's been far too much, for example, that happened during the coalition government's austerity programme, where capital spending was sacrificed in favour of current spending just to keep the system going. And we're seeing the result, especially at a local government level across the country. And that's one reason why so many cities, not just in the north, but the Midlands, including Birmingham, where I'm from, are struggling to deliver basic services locally too. But ultimately, Burnham can't make It can't just be vibes and spending pledges here as well. And we know there's going to be a targeted injection of funding into defence, but there's going to be other things. The ongoing cash cow that is the National Health Service too. He has to find money for that. And of course, the headline, as we haven't discussed from Reform Commons, is Robert Jenrick announcing equivalent austerity to what the coalition government imposed, £80 billion worth of spending cuts a year. The last time a government tried to do that, it was seen as economically necessary, but it was deeply unpopular by the end of it as well. Could Reform get away with doing that this time round? I don't know.
0: That is a very good question. The kind of the political temperature is very different now, and I do think a lot of people are coming around to the idea of having to say, people understand that, you know, cuts have to be made. But, you know, I find it interesting, Joe, that, you know, Healy resigned on the issue of defence, and yet he became the Chancellor, and he hasn't plugged the gap. I mean, there's hypocrisy, and then I call it doing a Healy.
15: I know. Surprise? Very definitely so. You'd have thought that would be the one thing, not just that he'd insist upon. And, you know, this is what I find really difficult with politics at the moment. That, you know, we all saw Healy go because Starmer wasn't prepared to commit that money. Next thing you know, he pops up as Chancellor, and it's like, oh, don't worry about that. And it's almost like, sorry, weren't you just asking for that money a minute ago? You know, I'm really, really confused
5: here. And
15: now
5: he can give himself that money as well. Effectively, he's paying himself in the past.
15: I know. But, you know, this is happening with so many things. We've got a story about Birmingham City Council planning to remove British flags, costing £2.6 million. Well, sorry, if we're short on cash, that is not a priority. You know, there are plenty more things that need attention. The massive welfare bill needs cutting, one way or another. And that's not to cut off those who genuinely need it, absolutely not. But, I mean, it needs looking at, it needs paring down, as does management in the NHS. And, you know, these incredible institutions that we have and we've been proud of in the past, but really can't be that proud of them at the moment.
0: I couldn't agree more. I'm just noticing now we've got a little bit of a breaking story over on Sky. It says that police say Reform made the decision to delay Farage's speech despite the party suggesting counter-terrorism police wouldn't let Farage on stage. Now, this doesn't half ring back to the Clacton count situation where, you know, you've got was Farage allowed on stage? Was he not? Who was giving them information? You know, these little stories, Mike, they just undermine the credibility of Reform again and again and again.
5: I think the most interesting story, and obviously it has been, you know, the political violence country with the horrific death of Anne Widdecombe, a horrible summer for that as well. And look, we've seen there are legitimate examples, and Farage himself has been subject to, you know, forms of press that I personally don't condone. I mean, splashing someone with an unknown liquid in public is not acceptable, even if it is a milkshake. It's not funny. It causes that individual a great deal of distress. It's not a particularly good form of democratic expression, in my opinion. But the fact that Farage was turned down police assistance that was equivalent to what Kemi Badenoch gets as well. Now, you can argue whether or not that's enough, but you know, we've had this debate before with others on this station about the fact that the great thing about British democracy is the fact that people are able to turn up to the election council. Their MPs are so accessible, and the MPs that have lost their lives, David Ames, Joe Cox, did this in their constituencies, walking around. They're not surrounded as many US members of Congress are by armed protection officers. They don't have the same degree of resources and staff to do their jobs. And I am very sceptical about Reform briefing out about things like this as well, because it may be genuine, but because it also has some people wondering, is this just the boy who cried wolf?
0: Yeah, that's very true. So Joe, I'll come to you to get your opinion on this just after the break, but before we go there, we've got a statement coming in from Councillor Chris Vinson, leader of the Conservative Group and member for Walmer and Dover District Council. He said, overnight, clearly what happens to be several hundred masked men wearing black clothing and balaclavas seem to have coordinated and loaded into rental vans and then descended on roads leading in and out of Dover with the intent to block them, and that's what they've successfully done, and it's brought the town to a standstill. I generally feel sorry for the people of Dover. This must be absolute chaos. It's, you know, we were saying earlier, it's not the greatest time there where you're stuck in that car park queue, but this must be awful. And he says, Councillor Vincent is saying that it says to be illegal immigration related, but said that demonstrators do not appear to have placards placards are banners. I find that more haunting, if I'm honest. And I'm not aware that there's been any violence, although clearly having the path of your vehicle blocked by men wearing black paramilitary gear and balaclavas is extremely intimidating, especially when it's not clear why they're there and the police weren't aware. That is a fascinating thing. If this has just happened and the police have been caught sideways, I mean, that's another question we need to be asking. But, so we're just going to throw it a break now. We'll keep you up to date with as much as coming out of Dover as we can. Joe, we'll come back to you just after the break. I'm Peter Barnes. Stick with us.
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10: Delays in Kent, where the A20 is blocked between Dover and the Courtwood interchange at Capel Liferne because of a protest. It's also disrupting all the ferry sailings in and out of the port of Dover. Northbound M1 in Derbyshire is currently blocked from Balborough to the A57 at Aston, junctions 30 to 31, where a car's overturned. An obstruction affecting the westbound M62 in West Yorkshire on the top of the Pennines. Delays up near the farmhouse, junction 23 to 22. And delays continue eastbound M65, Lancashire, at an accident earlier near Blackburn, junctions 5 to 6.
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0: Good morning, welcome back to Talk. I'm Peter Barnes, filling in for Alex Phillips. As I said, everybody at Talk Tower seems to be at Reform UK conference. They've left me home alone, so on their heads be. We'll see if the network stands by the end of the show. I'm delighted to say I'm joined by Joe Wheeler and Mike Indian, both political commentators. We'll read through some of your messages before we go back to this. I said, morning, Pete. You're plainly a Reform hater, plus you show your disdain for Nigel. I mean, I'm not hiding it overly well. It's not a particularly secret that I'm a critical of Reform UK, but in all honesty, I shouldn't be able to make the comment that I make if they're a serious political outfit. I think that's the thing Reform UK supporters should keep asking themselves. This sometimes isn't sabotage, sometimes it's incompetence. A nice one here from Louise, say, unfortunately, this is in regards to the story just broke, that Reform made the decision to delay Farage's speech despite the party saying that it was counter-terrorism that told him not to take the stage. Louise has said that, Peter, unfortunately, we can't trust the police. Farage trusts his own ex-services protection team. If they want to be extra vigilant, so be it. That's an interesting take. It goes back to what I was saying earlier about the Clacton by-election and his non-appearance at the camp. But I was going to say, Joe, this seems to be, I was just saying to Mike that you know, this undermining of the credibility of reform, these small little mistakes, these little bits that just kind of, you know, it's another X in the box for them in terms of, can they actually be seen as a credible political force to take over the governing the country at this time? Because we have a lot of problems and it's time for some serious people.
15: I would agree with that, certainly politically. What I would say, we were talking about personality politics some time ago, that the reform conference in Birmingham is nothing without Farage.
0: Yes.
15: That is down to the personality-led politics. You've got Richard Tice, you know, very charismatic gentleman, and I know Dr. David Bull is there as well. It's not like there aren't personalities, but Farage is very much synonymous with reform. And we were talking about these two aides who may or may not have been compromised in dealings. And I said, I feel it is an act of sabotage. Well, the easiest sabotage in the world is to tip off about a possible threat to Farage. And after Anne Widdecombe, you know, Charlie Kirk, all of those things, you're not going to take that risk. It would be foolhardy to take that risk. And when you're, you know, appearing at a conference like that, you are very, very vulnerable. I think it's right to have delayed, but as I say, it's such an easy thing to do, to put a spanner in the works for that.
0: That's true.
15: Not necessarily reform's fault.
0: No, I actually admit, I found it disgraceful, the number of people screaming in the audience, trying to disrupt that speech that Farage gave, because for me, that was an attack, actually, on people's ability to listen to a potential leader. I think a leader of a political party, no matter which party it is, has the right to be heard, because I want to listen to what they have to say. Those people were taking away my right to listen, not just his right to give the speech, but our rights as citizens and as a part of the electorate to make that decision. This, I will say, though, that this happens at the Labour Party conference, this happens to Theresa May over at the Tory conference, this happens to a lot of political parties. Reform is not unique in this, Mike, but I do find it interesting that the reform are under attack here. It is very clear there is an organised movement, to a degree, to disrupt this as much as they can.
5: I mean, you just think about the history of sort of political party conference speeches, you know, Dennis Healey having to address Labour's conference in 1976 about, you know, the IMF bailouts, Neil Kinnock in the 80s dealing with militant tendency. I mean, Theresa May giving the P45, Keir Starmer was covered in glitter. There is, however, I think, a difference between party members in the room voicing dissent. I think, you know, particularly interestingly, most of these individuals have been democratically elected by their party membership. I don't know what the process for reform's election is as well, and I'd be interested to see if Farage was to go, what Richard Tice would do, because he has done a lot to keep that party going.
0: But he founded it.
5: While Farage hasn't been there and put a lot of his own money and time into it as well. I think he would see himself as Farage's natural successor. But it comes back to, when you're putting these events on, it is the party's job to ensure the security of the event as well. And if you go to these events like Labour and the Conservative parties, they are veritable fortresses. You know, you have to go through. There are huge amounts of security you go through. You know, you have accreditation to get in, but you also have you're searched and you're right to go through metal detectors as well. And that doesn't stop people with like a city placard or a banner going in. I think that's par for the course in British politics as well. But the reform boring thing has come out of the fact they expect to be disrupted. Yeah. And there is a certain question about whether or not that is helpful to those individuals.
0: That's true. I always say, when I used to go to the party conferences, I used to say, you ever feeling a bit lonely, just wander back out through the security because you get frisked every now and then. But again, I have no problem with people expressing their democratic rights, but these people were activists who went into the conference deliberately to disrupt it. I think there's a difference between normal party members, Joe, and people who are there to do nothing but disrupt it. I don't think it's the right thing to do. I think it's very, very un-British, if I'm honest.
15: It is very un-British. And you know, you don't find that same element in a Conservative Party conference or in a Labour Party conference. It is these newer groups, you know, and people turn up to say certain things. Well, I mean, if you don't like a political party, don't go. Yeah, they're not in power yet, and when they are, then you can have your say. But until then, let them speak to their followers, their policies, their principles. And you know something, if you spend a little more time with your ears open rather than your mouth open, you might actually learn something.
0: Well, I think that should be on the White Cliffs of Dover when we all turn up, you know. We can paint it on the floor, so when we
5: Welcome
0: fly
5: to
0: it,
5: Britain.
0: That's the rule.
5: Please listen.
0: A little less talking, a little more listening. I think that's a solid plan. But when it comes to kind of listening, just to kind of just go off kilter just a little bit, I want to talk about this, the removing of British flags over in Birmingham, where they spent £2.6 million removing the flags. This is what is supposed to be a bankrupt council, last time I checked. I was going to say, Mike, does this feel like it's an appropriate use of public money.
5: £3.5 billion worth of debt at Birmingham Council. You know, one of the largest councils, not just in Britain, but in Western Europe as well. Lots of problems in the terms of how that city has been run. You know, we've seen, you know, some of the poorest people in that city not benefiting from, you know, also the prolonged bin strike as well that's taken place there in recent months and years. It's not a good use of money, but also it goes back to the fact that we haven't had properly resourced local authorities for almost 15 years now as well. Yeah. And one of the things I expect this Labour government to do is to really address the fact that the bulk of the efficiency measures, the austerity measures that came in under the Conservative years fell, particularly in the first part, on local authorities too. And these are key engines of not just services, but also growth as well.
0: Yeah.
5: And, you know, Andy Burnham's promising to devolve more powers outside of Westminster to create new metro mayors, new devolution deals. It will be meaningless unless he can match that with funding as well.
0: Agreed.
5: Now, where he finds that money, whether it's efficiencies, whether it's cutting the civil service, whether it's a variety of things, whether it's raising taxation, these powers will be meaningless unless the newly established authorities have the funds to enact it as well and aren't wasting it on things like removing flags from
0: I couldn't agree more, Joe. Any thoughts? Broadcastable?
15: Well, I'm slightly worried what they're going to do with these flags when they take them down, because they can't put them in the bin because the bin's not being taken away.
0: That, sorry to interrupt, but on that, I was reading that one council, you have to pay them to get your own flag back. I think it was in over in Oxfordshire. I'm pretty
15: Fair
0: sure
15: enough.
5: Just write your return address on it.
15: Can I just say that the contractor has quoted £132 per flag because it'll take police support for the job to be done.
0: Oh,
15: and the job has to be done in the hours of darkness because of safety concerns.
0: Okay, someone's going to have to sit me down.
5: Hours of dark.
15: Yes, explain that to me like
0: Batman
15: I'm five.
0: Or something?
15: I'm
0: going
15: to say, what?
0: Yeah, anti-Batman. Anyway, Joe and Mike, thank you so much for joining me over here at the debate desk this morning. Your contributions have been brilliant. Thank you so much. We're just going to go to the news now. After the break, we've got Myron Santel-Nathan, who's a Reform UK activist and health commentator, and me and him will go round for round. Don't you worry about that. So you will want to stay tuned to talk. Don't forget to give me a call, by the way, on 0344 499 1000. Don't forget to text talk to 87222. Do start with talk. You can tweet me at talk TV, and you can send me a WhatsApp message as well. Stick with me. I'm Peter Barnes.

0: Update. On the hour. Headlines.
1: From the Sky News Centre at 11, Reform's UK Treasury spokesman is expected to say he'll raise the income tax threshold as the party attempts to move on from allegations about its finances. Robert Jenrick is due to tell members that he'll increase the personal allowance to £15,000 if they win the next general election. Our political correspondent Rob Powell is at the party's conference in Birmingham.
2: It would cost about £17 billion initially, rising to even more than £20 billion to raise the personal allowance. But interestingly, it is something that Andy Burnham has indicated he would ideally like to do, but then has basically rowed back from, probably because of the cost.
1: A large group of masked people have blocked traffic going in and out of the port of Dover. Kent police say they're aware of a protest taking place and they say they're talking to demonstrators. A plane carrying US envoys Jared Kushner and Steve Witkoff has reportedly landed in Moscow. Donald Trump's previously said they were being sent with what he described as a proposal to end the war in Ukraine. Families affected by maternity failures at University Hospitals Sussex will meet with senior midwife Donna Ockenden later. She's beginning a review of more than 1,000 cases. Rob Miller's daughter, Abigail, died at Brighton's Royal Sussex County Hospital in January 2022. He's been campaigning for safer maternity services and explains what they hope to achieve from this review.
3: As a group, we really want to see any systemic and cultural, ideological issues at the Trust as a whole highlighted and given them the opportunity to have an independent person help them to improve.
1: The Foreign Secretary says the UK's position on the Falkland Islands is unwavering as Argentina moves to enforce a crackdown on oil exploration around there. Its president's reiterated the country's claim on the area. It's hoped a teeth cleaning programme will help reduce instances of tooth decay in children. There were 34,000 related extractions in England last year. That's the latest. I'm Faye Rowlands.
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6: Good morning. Welcome to Talk. I'm Peter Barnes, filling in for Alex Phillips here at mid-morning. Again, we've got a great first hour there. Thank you so much to Joe and to Mike over for joining me on the debate desk. We've got a full-packed agenda. We've got everything coming out of the Reform UK conference. We've got the rising incident over in Dover that we're doing our best to keep you informed with, and so much more. I'm just going to flick to some of your messages now. Please do keep them coming in. That's, you can text us on 87222. Don't forget to start with Talk, or a WhatsApp message on 0344 499 1000. A short voice note is always fun, but again, keep it clean. Tech ops a bit delicate, so we all have to be careful. Oh, the look I just got given through the glass then. But yeah, again, let's see what we've got, because there's a really good one actually. I saw just before. Why do you always lose them as soon as you get going? So apparently, so Peter, you doubt Reform can solve our problems. You think Labour or the Conservatives could solve our problems. They cause them. Now, that is an interesting one. Although I don't like the way that ends, Suze, where you've said there's always PM Polanski. Do not put that out in the ether. You know, let's be real. Let's be sensible. You know, Andy Burnham's as much of a joke as we can take. I'm taxed enough. Thank you very much. And then, where is the other one? This was a good one as well, saying about an early general election. Now, there's been a lot of talk about early general elections, and I found it. There we go. It's about how Burnham is stuck with the Reeves manifesto and his inability to raise taxes through the fiscal rules that they're keeping. That is a really, really interesting point, and it's also one

0: Myron Central-Nathan, who's a Reform UK commentator and health activist. Good morning, Myron. How are you doing?
1: Yeah, good to be with you, Peter.
0: Nice to be with you too. So, we, as I've been saying pretty much all morning, there are fireworks and there are physical ones and metaphorical ones. And let's be real, the Reform one has been full of pretty much both. What's your take on everything that's gone down?
1: Yeah, I think I said yesterday, it's like a kick in the balls. I've had a kick in the balls. It takes a few minutes to get over it. You take a few deep breaths and then you move on. But there are lessons to be learned as to why you got the kick in the balls in the first place. And I think, look, I think two things can be true at the same time. You can say that there is establishment hyper scrutiny over Reform. Dominic Cummings has talked about it. We've talked about the National Crime Agency leaking documents, potentially cancelled local elections. But at the same time, this expose or this sting does, you know, reveal that there is a lack of professionalism around Nigel. And I think that does need to be looked at. And I think Reform does need to have some introspection in a watershed moment to make the necessary changes to professionalise as much as possible.
0: Yeah, because I remember this time last year, there was a big announcement from Reform that they were professionalising, that this was going to be their moment. They became a serious political party. And one year on, it seems to me that they rather went backwards rather than forwards. Because to lose people like Dan Jukes and to lose James Orr, you know, those are big names, those are big players, not just in Reform UK, but also within the right of British politics in general, this will be a bit of a hammer blow to Reform's ability to move forward.
1: Yeah, the professionalisation, I mean, you talk about the groundwork, winning local elections, branch structures and so on. There's that. There's an expansion of the kind of national spokesperson team and departments there. So there is a professionalisation going on. But this is, let's say, the higher echelons of the party, the literal people surrounding Nigel Farage. Yeah. I think this is where we've been a little bit exposed and we really need to take stock and make the necessary changes. So professionalisation has been going on, but this is a weak spot, I will admit that.
0: Yeah, I was going to say, when it comes to, you know, make the necessary changes, there's a lot of other people that, you know, are rather behind the scenes when it comes to Reform UK. I look at Nick Candy, you know, there's the General Secretary as well. There's other people who the party board, for example. You know, do Reform really need to start looking more, not necessarily at its front bench, but looking at who's behind the scenes, making sure that they're up to the standards that should be required of what is potentially a serious political governing force?
1: Yeah, look, when you've got someone like Dan Jukes, he is extremely loyal to Nigel, a tremendous servant of Nigel Farage. But we have to start recognising that loyalists and being loyalty itself is not a qualification to be around Nigel Farage. And there has to be this kind of competence that goes along with it. So I think that's the fundamental lesson. I think Nigel comes in, I think he's potentially, it's one of his strengths, but perhaps might be one of his weaknesses in this point, being too trusting of certain people around him. And there needs to be that kind of like professionalism, the maturity of people around him.
0: Yeah, because I've got to say that the two gentlemen, Dan and James, they've stepped back from Reform UK pending an investigation. Now, Lee Anderson, the chairman, he has said that they won't be returning, but Richard Tice just the other day seemed to kind of leave the door open a little bit. I can't help but notice one thing that happens with Reform UK a lot is they don't all sing from the same hymn sheet when it's necessary. And this is yet again a little bit of a little undermining of their kind of credibility as to, you know, having their ducks in order before they walk into number 10.
1: Look, yeah, and my excuse, if you like, is the fact that it broke very late and their minds are all set on the conference, their speeches and their kind of meetings and so on. And suddenly they're thrown into the situation. They probably had last minute emergency meetings and they've been briefed in different ways. Look, I don't know the answer to that. I don't know why Lee said that. I don't know why Richard said that. Well, I'm not privy to those meetings.
0: Of course. Yeah, I was going to say, it's just one of those things where you've got two senior figures seem to be singing different hymns at the same time. It only adds to this problem of the professionalisation. And I know that you stood as a candidate to be a Reform MP, I think, at the last general election, if I remember correctly. I was going to say, do you think this has really affected the base of the party? Obviously, you'll have the people that will believe in Reform and think that this is an establishment stitch-up and all the rest of it. But let's be real, the Reform are fighting a war on two fronts. You've got people potentially going back to the Conservatives who have seemed to have defied natural orders and have risen from the dead. And then you've got the Restore Britain side as well that, you know, we're leaking out to that side. Where is the base realistically, do you think, on this? Because it does seem to be that it's one story after another of Reform's credibility that's been in question.
1: Well, I think the base are completely undeterred. I was there at a conference last night. I mean, it might have been the back of minds of other people, but fundamentally, it wasn't the kind of conversation of the moment. And this is fun. The reason why this is because the base understand that this is the last chance to save Britain. And as a result, and they see that Reform is the only party

0: that is likely to get elected, as you said, and also has the radical conviction to actually make the changes necessary. I mean, look at the Jordan Bardella situation. I mean, who would have thought that a prime minister or potential prime minister of France could be at a reform conference signing a document pledging that collaboration? And I think what Nigel's done, even though he's not in power, is potentially usher in a collaborative force amongst right-wing parties across Europe for sovereignty to protect the borders. And that's a complete slap in the face for the EU. And he's done that in not even in power. So that shows you the radical nature. And then you talk about like what Nigel said about the Lords, how effectively he'll pack the Lords. And if he couldn't do that, effectively call a referendum on the Lords. What you see is a constant non-compromising attitude to execute an outcome. So look, Peter, you've been critical of reform, and I think there may be some policies that kind of hit a brick wall on when they're in government. But what I do have faith in is that you have a bunch of politicians who will never bow, kowtow to protocol, to due process. They will do whatever it takes to get the outcome that is necessary for the country.
1: Yeah, my problem with that is, I go back to your thing about blind loyalty. We both agree that the Labour government is a disaster. We both agree that we need the left out. Is it really sensible for anybody but Labour to be the kind of slogan for the right uses to attract voters? Because let's be real, there are a lot of similarities now between the Uni Party and Reform UK in terms of its behaviour, its antics. When people keep pointing out that the Labour Party did this, that and the other, it's just merely showing that Reform are nothing but the same. Is that realistically the line that a lot of people will be going down whenever we get a general election, which some people may think is even sooner than 2029?
0: Yeah, I think the unfortunate thing about this sting operation, it sucked up the oxygen of what reform is actually offering. And if you actually look at what Jenrick has proposed, I think £80 billion of government spending that he's going to be slashing. You're talking about raising the tax threshold now. You're talking about Richard Tice about house building and knocking it £200 off energy bills. And then you talk about Nigel and Jordan Bardella and the boats and so on. What reform is offering, they are offering a solution, a radical solution with politicians who have the conviction behind them. And I think, look, the Tories like to present themselves as the adults in the room. I think Kemi likes to present herself as a kind of smug headmistress. But at the end of the day, I don't think they understand how systemically broken Britain is. And as a result, they can't offer the radical solutions to combat that. And I think that's the fundamental difference. That's why reform stands out. But like I said, they are trying to put that message out. But I think like news headlines like this don't help.
1: Yeah, I have to admit, the you're so right about the oxygen point. You know, this was Reform's ability to kind of reset after a pretty bruising summer. They've had a dip in the polls. They've been all over the place in terms of scandal. And yet most people now seem to be talking about this Farage documentary. They're not talking about what Jenrick's announced, which I happen to agree was actually a very, very good speech and a good way forward. Because I do think you're right, Reform offer the radical solutions that the country needs. But again, when you're making these kind of mistakes, when this is what the media is able to do to knock you off, you know, the pedestal to which you should be on the headline of every single newspaper, you know, putting out your message. The thing is, you are in the headlines, but people are talking about you in not the way that you want. How do you think reform kind of resets after the supposed reset? Because again, it started to look a little bit like Keir Starmer after about 1400 different resets.
0: Yeah, I mean, Keir Starmer has his resets because he just simply had no plan and no conviction and no vision for the country. And I don't think that's the problem with reform. I think it's in some ways, it's a massive issue. In some ways, it's actually quite a small issue. Mm. It's just about getting the right people. They've got a scope, they've got a vet, they've got to interview people, and they've got to get those deeply professional the individuals who have gravitas around Nigel. I think once they set up that firewall and that infrastructure, reform will be rocking like no other party.
1: Yeah, my thing is that's always my major criticism is there is no firewall, there's no protection, there's no way Nigel should ever have been sat in that room, you know, having the conversation that he did. However, the reform's been around for quite a while now. It's not a new party. You're not a startup anymore. You want governing authority that comes with accountability. When is reform actually going to be able to build the firewalls? Because you seem very good at giving out football shirts and, you know, get all that kind of stuff, fireworks and, you know, singing all the songs and all the rest of it. And Andrea Jenkins, thank you very much for the little man in my ear. Dame, thank you. Don't call me a dame. But, no, so again, you're very good at that stuff. But then this is the hard yards of politics. This is the bit that makes you a credible authority. This bit will actually make you more attractive attractive to voters. When is that going to happen? Because we keep hearing about it's coming, it's coming, it's coming. You don't have a defence spokesman, you don't have a health spokesman, you don't have a, you know, Suella Braverman has barely heard on the issue of education. You know, when are we going to see anything but the Nigel show?
0: Look, I think that was the point of this reform conference. And I think if imagine this sting operation hadn't have happened and everyone was actually just looking at Jordan Bardella, actually listening to Robert Jenrick, listening to Richard Tice, listening to the deportation strategies of Dear Yusuf. If you were actually listening to what Nigel was saying about the House of Lords, this would have been a monumental, it is still a monumental conference. And it, like I said, the auction has been starved. And that's the reason why I think, Peter, you're still asking when is it going to happen? I think it is happening, but I will agree with you on one thing. I do think that there is now an urgency to get a health spokesperson, a defence spokesperson as well to expand that team. And I think that will go a long way to actually professionalising the party and actually making Nigel look even more like a prime minister, more statesman-like, if he has a whole team around him that is now not just, say, five or six people, but, say, 10, 11, 12 people around him who really know what they're doing, really know their brief.
1: Yeah, I happen to agree with you there, because I think that's what Kemi Badenoch has done with the cabinet reshuffle, or the shadow cabinet reshuffle there. She's tried to bring a team in to make it less of the Kemi show. My problem, really, with both Kemi and Nigel is we're starting to turn into very presidential politics where everything is about the leader, and Nigel Farage stands with a minus 32% approval rating, you know, favourability. So at what point do we start to say that reform is Nigel and that's going to be a bit of a drag on the ticket?
0: I think if you build a party, if you build a team around Nigel with multiple spokespeople around Nigel, I think that will start to, those pollings will increase and the pressure needs to be taken off it. The limelight needs to be taken off him, and we need to have people stepping forward as much as possible. And like I said, it requires that team around the department, the departmental spokespeople.
1: Well, maybe Myron, they might tap you on the shoulder, and next thing you know, you'll be the health spokesman. Never know. But anyway, Myron, thank you so much indeed for joining me. That was a great conversation, and fascinating to get your insights as somebody who was at the Reform Conference. We're just going to take a quick call now, and it's Mark in Lincolnshire. Good morning, Mark. How are you doing?
2: Hi there, Peter. You all right? Yourself?
1: I'm not so bad. The network still stands. The country stands just about. So we're ploughing on. How are you doing?
2: Yeah, not too bad, man. This whole thing with reform and what have you. I've actually been quite shocked at some of the response I've heard from reform supporters, if I'm honest. You know, do they actually realise that the way they talk, yeah, it's entirely understandable why people would say to them, you're in a damn cult. Because if you're incapable of seeing the bigger picture here, if you're incapable of seeing, you know, yes, we can sit here all day long and argue the toss whether the so-called establishment are chasing reform more than any other party and all the rest of it. You might have a bit of a case on that. Fine, fair enough. But it doesn't change reality, does it? The reality is they were willing to break rules. They were willing to essentially break electoral law for gain. That's what they were willing to do.
1: Yeah,
2: They've been caught doing this on this occasion. You've got to question, if you're a reform supporter, you've got to question what else have they been doing behind the scenes that they haven't been found out about.
1: Yeah, I agree with you on that, because in the documentary you do hear, I think it's Dan Jukes that says, we've had this arrangement with other people and bits of it are bleeped out and everything. So I think you hit a really important point here, Mark, is that this actually just makes people more curious as to what's going on behind the scenes and not less. You know, this is, well, you know, what else are they willing to do? Because they seem to have a very organised way of doing a lot of this stuff. And, you know, I think that is a big, big problem. But Mark, thanks so much for calling. And it's always great to get your insight on a lot of these things. Just want to talk, just a quick message before we flick to break. And that's actually from Dawn. She says, good morning, Peter. She is a reform supporter, but she absolutely agrees that with me that they needing to get their game up their game and get their house in order. So she has two questions. The first is there a preference to not taking advice or taking it from the wrong people? And how do they sort that out? I think it's a very reasonable one. And secondly, she doesn't believe that Lee Anderson is suitable for the chairman of the party. Now, this has always been a big issue of mine because a lot of things are going on. Lee is supposed to be the kind of the one running the party, not Nigel. And yet again, we seem to have more chairmen than I can count chairs. So I do think you raise a really good point here, Donna, about them actually needing to get their house in order, needing to get it all sorted, and hopefully, if you're a Reform supporter, they'll do it in time. If not, I mean, it's a big open goal that is going to only continue attacks. But we will have to wait and see. So do stick with me. We're just going to flick to a quick break now. After the break, we've got Emma Trimble for the New Culture Forum, Senior Fellow, and we're going to talk all things new culture, everything going on in Britain. Stick with us. This is Talk.
3: 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This is Talk.
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15: Delays continue in Kent with the main A20 at Dover. Heading to Capel of Fern is blocked by a protest. It's also badly disrupting the ferries at the port of Dover. Northbound M1 in Derbyshire is blocked from Balbra to Aston, junctions 30 to 31 after a car overturned. Delays for the westbound M62 in West Yorkshire on the top of the Pennines near the farmhouse. Emergency repair work, junction 23 to 22. And there's a breakdown causing a hold up at Glasgow on the eastbound M8, junction 16 to 15. I'm Simon James. That's the latest.
3: 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Across the UK, Talk Energy, the home of common sense. This is Talk.
1: Good morning. Welcome back to Talk. I'm Peter Barnes, filling in for Alex Phillips here at mid-morning. And yeah, so we're just going to go to a couple of voice notes now. They got in touch with the show on 0344 499 1000. You can also get WhatsApp us. You can leave a text at 8722. Don't forget to start the talk with that one. Otherwise, it goes down the corridor. They have no idea what we're talking about. Or you can tweet us at TalkTV. But this is a message in from Perry, and he's talking about being badly advised this Farage at Reform Conference.
16: Hello, Peter. One thing you're not mentioning is that, oh, okay, Nigel Farage's aides got him to go to this meeting in the pub. But in that clip, you can hear Nigel saying, is this all above board? If you play it back, he asked the question and one of his aides said, yeah, it's all above board. So he's just believing what he's been told. You know, he's been led down the garden path as well, and I can understand why he's unhappy about that.
1: Yeah, I think that's an interesting point, actually, but I would go back to the issue of saying, well, the book stops with the potential prime minister. Don't forget, ministers make decisions and advisers, you know, they advise. Again, I can understand what you're saying, but again, Farage has been a politician for a very long time. He should know what he's talking about when it comes to this stuff. And again, if that then raises the question, is Farage the best person to be, you know, hiring people that don't know what they're doing? I think you can look at that from two perspectives, but I just want to flick now to Mike, who wants to talk about the Reform Conference and the protesters.
17: Hello, Mike from Durham. Despite the heavy police presence yesterday, four people breached the security of the conference. And there was also a march of protesters through part of the conference venue. So please stop hiding facts. Tell the truth.
1: I don't think anybody's hiding or not telling the truth. I think, yes, there were people who I've said previously here at talk today that anybody who hijacks these conferences, you're actually affecting the voters' rights to actually hear what the potential leaders have to say. I don't stand with these protesters at all. I think it's childish. I think it's immature. I think it's all types of wrong and just bad for our democracy. I don't think you have the right to just always be the centre of attention. However, I don't think this allows people to kind of skirt over some of the serious criticisms that are at the feet of reform and that they themselves have been involved in. Let's not forget, you know, they have agency. They haven't been led down the garden path as much as people like to believe because they, don't forget, have the ability not to walk down the path. But we'll go back to the reform conference pretty soon. And I'm delighted to say I'm joined by Emma Trimble, from the senior fellow from the New Culture Forum. Good morning, Emma. How are you doing?
18: Good morning. Good to see you in the hot seat.
1: All right, okay. So, yeah, good, thank you. The network stands, and everybody seems to have left me here because everyone's gone to Reform Conference. But just to kind of change track just a little bit, I wanted to talk to you about this kind of this flag situation over in Birmingham. You know, there's £2.6 million is being spent removing British flags from the streets from what I thought was a broke council. Bankrupt. I was going to say, what is the issue with the flag? What do these people really see wrong with it? Where do you think this is actually coming from?
18: I think it's coming from, should we call it a kind of Anglophobia, Peter? You're right in saying that this, you know, this is a bankrupt council. They're £3.5 billion in debt. This is a council that was overrun with rats that couldn't pick up its own rubbish. The sorts of stuff that they're spending money on is just astronomical. They've spent literally hundreds of thousands paying fines on their own vehicles that weren't compliant with their own policies. I mean, it's just absolutely round the bend. And for them to then suggest spending 2.6 million on taking down these flags, because apparently each one of them will cost something like £135 down per flag because of health and safety issues. Apparently they need to do it in the hours of darkness, need to have a police presence to protect them, all of this stuff. Just leave the flags where they are. Let people celebrate their culture, because actually Birmingham Council, as with other councils around the country, they are the reason why people are putting these flags up in the first place, because people in positions of authority have made the British people feel as if their culture, their community is under threat, that they can't celebrate their own national flag, while Birmingham City Council is quite happy to put up the flags of other countries like Somalia. Just leave the flags where they are. Don't spend the money. Get your own house in order before you start spending millions of pounds of taxpayer money on taking down their own flag.
1: Yeah, it's an astounding situation, isn't it, really? Just the sheer amount of money. I did love the phrase, under the cover of darkness. It's like there's some kind of Batman, you know, some villain situation. I thought it was hilarious. But again, it's just the sheer cost of money in a council that can't, you know, had trouble getting the bins. Like you say, they had the, I think at one point the rats were the size of cats and all these kind of stories were coming out of there. But there's a phrase you said there, and I found it absolutely fascinating. They protect their culture. Because one story that you brought to our attention here is the traditional French feasts are being deemed offensive to Muslims. I was going to say, it's a new story for me, so if you can walk us through it, what exactly is happening here?
18: So this is a really interesting one, and it also relates to what we've seen at, it tangentially relates, I think, see it relating to the story that we've seen at the Reform Party conference with this deal that has been signed between the leader of the National Rally and the Reform Party, which I'm sure we can come back to later. But what's interesting about this is that the sorts of problems that we're facing here, the sorts of threats that the British people are experiencing when it comes to their national culture, is also something that the French are dealing with. And they have started doing these enormous banquets across France. I think one of them was attended by 12,000 people. So these are huge events, and they're celebrations of French national culture. People wear the stripy shirts, they're wearing berets, they're singing the Marseillaise, they're singing national songs. And they're eating traditional French cuisine, charcuterie and wine and things like that. And the left have started criticizing these events, saying that they are exclusionary, that they're racist against Muslims because people are eating so much pork, which, of course, is a massive part of French cuisine. So we're seeing in France a similar thing to the, quote, culture wars that we're seeing here in the UK, that one of the reasons why these festivals have become so huge in France is, again, because they feel as if their culture is under threat from mass migration. And the left are trying to attack it. They actually tried to shut down one of these events. They failed to do so. But I think what's important to recognize here is that we need to think of the French people as not being our enemies over this. We like to joke, you know, that the French are, it's a bit like a sort of sibling relationship.
1: Yes, that's exactly how I define it. It's like a brother and sister arguing the entire time.
18: Precisely. No one is allowed to bully the French except for us.
1: Yes.
18: But when the French, we should stand up for them. And the French people are not our enemies over this. The French people should be our allies because they are facing the same sorts of problems and the same sorts of threats to their sense of national culture as we are. And I think we see this coming out in the deal that was signed at the Reform Conference, or the agreement that was signed at the Reform Conference. And we should stand by the French and defend their right to celebrate their culture, and hopefully they would stand by our right to fly our flag.
1: Yeah, I couldn't agree more. I find it interesting that it's not just Britain that's having all these problems. I think that's what this story really does kind of draw out there, that, you know, that this is a movement across Europe, that, you know, any kind of nationalism has to be put down, any kind of attempt to be proud of where you're from and the flag and the cultures and traditions that built your nation somehow have to be erased from society, and you should be ashamed of it. What you were saying there about the feet and everything, I just thought somebody with a lanyard is going to have their head popped with all this kind of, you know, stereotypical kind of traditional French, you know, traditions. But again, where do you think it's originating from? Is it the kind of, do they want to appease people who are coming into France, or say, you know, coming into the UK? Is it an ideological thing? Is it a left wing or a right wing? You know, we talk about, you know, what they're doing, but what are they aiming to do? This is the bit I've never really been able to get my head around.
18: Gosh, Peter, I think it's deeply psychological. I think it's the sort of collective equivalent of private mental illness, because there is, and we've been talking about this for literally decades now, there is a profound sense of self-hatred in certain quarters of the establishment, particularly on the left. When it comes to these banquets that are happening in France, they're accusing the event organizers of being a Trojan horse for the far right, again, trying to shut them down. There's a conservative donor who's involved in it, and they're making it this big deal. And here, I mean, in our own local councils, I think what you're seeing is partly people who, you know, who feel threatened by our national flag. They feel threatened by our national identity. Some of it is ideological, particularly since 2020. We've seen it kind of kicking up again. People being taught that everything associated with the flag, with those things that are associated with British heritage, that they are evil and wrong and need to be expunged and need to be decolonized from all of our institutions. And I think it's a deeply psychological thing. And what we're seeing in the pushback, whether it's flying flag, whether it's these enormous banquets in France, and I might add, there was some suggestion that maybe from the organizers that maybe they should start doing them here in Britain, which is called fish and chips. Well, I'm not sure that would quite work on the same level.
1: I'm going to say, you've seen the price of fish and chips in this country.
18: Yeah, you'd have a very big donor for that, wouldn't you?
1: Oh, just you need a couple, put it that way. But again, you talk about the kind of the backlash to a lot of this stuff. We're reading reports that are coming out today out of Dover. You know, that people are standing outside the ports, the old balaclava, you know, paramilitary clad, and it's causing absolute chaos. It's very intimidating, but a lot of people seem to be believing that it's on the issue of illegal immigration. Do you think that the if there ever were a ratcheting up of escalations by protest groups, you know, that we might descend into conflict? Because I know over at the New Culture Forum and a lot of other organisations have been talking about the potential of kind of civil war on the streets. Now, I've always been very sceptical of it. I think British people look outside, it's raining, and we'll think we'll do it tomorrow. But, you know, do you think that we're now at that level where this is it has to be discussed about?
18: Yeah, Peter, I mean, this literally keeps me awake at night. I take the warnings of Professor David Betts, who I take his warnings very seriously. He's an academic who has studied civil war around the world. And he started raising the alarm saying, look, I'm seeing some of the conditions that have led to civil war in other countries starting to appear here in the UK. And it would be something like Northern Ireland on steroids. And I think the problem is that when you have a situation where people are trying to get themselves represented democratically, trying to get their voices heard, and no matter how they vote, they get more of the same and nothing changes. And you also have this increasing sectarian politics that we're seeing from certain minority communities, particularly, you know, the right, pro-Gaza independence, people who are representing other national interests. I mean, we had people in local councils who were campaigning to, who were still in posting in our councils in Tower Hamlets, who were then going and campaigning to be members of parliament in Bangladesh for the Bangladeshi National Party. We've created a situation for ourselves here that is extremely dangerous. And it's something that we're seeing replicating also, you know, across, we've already spoken about France, but and what about Spain? We've seen, I mean, God knows how many hundreds of thousands of people have been out on the streets in Spain protesting against what has been happening with the violation of their borders there. This is a huge Europe-wide problem. This is a serious problem for the United Kingdom. There are people who are, you know, they're not cranks. Dave, as I say, David Betts is a bona fide academic at King's College London who is raising the warning that we are heading towards a precipice. And we need to deal with it before things get to a position where they escalate. And the people who have been warning about this have been accused of wanting it. No one wants civil war. We're trying to warn people so that we can prevent getting to that situation. And I think if you try to suppress people's national identity, as we're seeing in Birmingham with the attempt to go to the High Court to ban people from putting up their own country's flag, you are aggravating the situation. So when people talk about, you know, those who are warning about civil war being divisive, or those who are putting up the flags being divisive. No, the people who are being divisive are those who are trying to stamp down on what is a very natural feeling of love for your country and a desire to not be invaded.
1: That was wonderful. I really wish I wrote that down, if I'm being honest, because I think, Emma, I think you speak for so many people in this country, because I always say that politics is very much as much like nature. You know, for every action, there's an equal and opposite reaction, you know, and I do think that, you know, when you try to stamp something down, I think you do just make it more powerful, and particularly when it's people's national identity, when it's their culture, their sense of belonging and feeling to, a connection to where they are from and their streets of their homes, their local communities, not just in a national sense, but the streets to which they walk every day, the schools they send their kids to. People feel a passion for it and they want it to feel safe, and they don't feel safe anymore. But Emma, please keep up the fight. I know you've always got a friend in me and a friend here in Talk and at the New Culture Forum. Thank you so much indeed for joining us. Have a great rest of the day. I just want to bring you just a little bit of a breaking story. There's reports on X are coming out that the police are clashing with masked protesters outside the Reform UK conference this morning. And there's also, yet as we've just been briefly talking about, there's the masked protests outside the port of Dover in Kent. So there is a lot of tension on the streets. There's a lot of anger. There's a lot of ratcheting up of these tensions. And I do think we have to just maybe calm down, take a step back, and we talk about things properly. So if you do want to talk about them, do give me a call on 0344 499 1000. Stick with me after the break. I'm Peter Barnes. This is Talk.
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1: Good morning, welcome to Talk. I'm Peter Barnes, filling in for Alex Phillips. We've been talking all things Reform Conference, Nigel Farage. We've got the ongoing protest over at Dover. But we're going to change track just a little bit and look to more international affairs now, as the tensions over the Falkland Islands and issues of defence and Argentina and pretty much everything that's going wrong in the world is, again, also ratcheting up in tensions. I'm delighted to say I'm joined by Simon Weston, CBE, a Falklands veteran and an absolute stalwart of the nation. And good morning. How are you doing, Simon? Tonight, thank you so much for joining us.
25: I'm good, Peter. Thanks. Thanks for having me on.
1: First of all, thank you for everything you've done for the country and for your service. I feel people don't do that enough in the UK. But we're going to get right into it because obviously President Milei of Argentina has really been ratcheting up his rhetoric, ratcheting up his influence, using the ambassadors to intimidate British firms over its operations in the Falkland Islands. And obviously today he's come out and said that he wants a Hong Kong-style handover of the Falklands. Personally, how are you feeling about the fact that the British government seems to be awfully quiet about a lot of these issues?
25: Well, the British government have come out and issued statements saying that it's unequivocally British. It's not on the table, so forget about it. But we need to listen to what Milei says and listen to the lies he's telling, first and foremost. He said that we rested and violently occupied the islands in 1833. We've been there since 1757 or something. So that makes it a lie. He's misinterpreting history. They never occupied the islands. They never were there. So how could you violently wrest it away from anybody? The French were there before us. They couldn't make it work. And to have a Hong Kong style handover, first of all, we had a deal with China. Mm. We were on a lease with China for 100 years. It came to the end and we had a smooth transition and handover. The Chinese were very honourable and very decent about how they conducted themselves in business. Unfortunately, the Argentinians haven't proven themselves to be that way. But what we're seeing is the death throes of a man in his own country as far as his political career is concerned, because his poll ratings are in the toilet, his country's economy is trashed, and they see oil, they sniff oil, and that's all it's about. They think that their economy can be saved by this oil. I wish our government could say the same.
1: I wish our government could say anything on the issue of oil and drilling. You know, that would be quite delightful. But again, my issue, I think, and a lot of people listening and watching will be, if anything did happen when Argentina, you know, overstepped the mark, do you think Britain has the ability to even defend the Falkland Islands like we did during the 1980s? Do you think we have the ability to influence any of the outcomes that may potentially happen?
25: Well, first and foremost, defend ourselves against what? Argentina have got no army, no navy, and very little air force. They don't have the wherewithal they had in 82, much like we don't. They had a military junta back then that had thrown out the corrupt civilian government. And then when Galtieri failed, and they arrested him and did what they did and threw out the military junta. They then decimated the armed forces so that they didn't have the same situation again. And they've never invested in their armed forces. I've been down there several times. I was there 2 years ago, and I went to their Air Force Museum, and the airport, the runway, was filled with weeds. The buildings, the barracks, there was no glass in the windows. The rooms were all dilapidated and falling apart. They had a Mickey Mouse skeleton crew of Air Force people there. It takes a long time to train an armed forces. It takes a lot longer to train an Air Force to be able to function properly. And the Navy, oh my God, let's not even go there. You've got to buy ships. Most of their ships are still where we left them 44 years ago at the bottom of the sea. Yeah. So, you know, they don't have anything to attack with. People keep posing that question. But we have more people there than we had 44 years ago. We have more equipment there than we had 44 years ago, and we have better warning systems than then. So what we need to look at is, what are they bringing to the party that should threaten us so much? The only thing he can do is make speeches, and to threaten companies economically and with sanctions, first of all, they've got to have a footprint in his country. If they don't have a footprint there, what can he possibly do?
1: Yeah, that's a really interesting point, actually. It's good to get your perspective on that, because you're right. A lot of people always talk about, you know, the next kind of Falklands War. But if you're correct in saying that, you know, they don't have the ability to really do anything, you know, it is just saber-rattling with, you know, of a politician in the dying embers of his career. The bigger problem, I suppose, when you look at that, is the fact that America seems to be one foot in what each camp in terms of whether they would actually back Britain's territorial claim to the Falkland Islands. And, you know, how Mr. Trump plays a factor in this, I think, is a very interesting point.
25: Well, with Mr. Trump, he wanted Britain and he wanted NATO, essentially, to back him over Iran. But NATO has never been a signatory to aggression, to attacking anybody. It's about defending members of that treaty. Mm. So we could not go there under the auspices of the treaty we'd signed. We couldn't back him, and Iran was not threatening the world at that point in time. It may have had a program for nuclear weapons, but at the end of the day, according to America, they destroyed that over a weekend. So why is it still going on 6.5 months later? Because they awoke the dragon there, and they discovered that they could control the Straits of Hormuz with just one rocket.
1: Yeah.
25: So, you know, he strategically gave them a new lesson, and it was one that they learned very quickly and became quite powerful over. But Mr. Trump, he might personally not want to back Britain, but as a signatory to NATO, and as we all backed them after 9/11, because let's be honest and open about it, they were the only country to invoke the treaty after 9/11. Yeah.
1: I always made that point to people, actually. I think a lot of people often forget that about was it Article 5, where America was one of the few who's ever actually used the, you know, attack on one as an attack on all.
25: But the only country.
1: The only one. But I could just say, when it actually comes to Britain's ability, just before I let you go, Simon, the fact that we're still talking about defence funding in general, I mean, as a former veteran, this must be a very painful kind of topic and conversation nationally, because, you know, the fact that we're cancelling military training exercises for £30 million must be absolutely horrific in terms of the morale of people within the armed forces. I'm going to say, what are your perspectives on a lot of this stuff?
25: Well, when you look at where we're spending £10-12 billion on welfare and people not being in work, I kind of think that there's a real serious issue going on. But we have a Chancellor who's in charge of the purse strings, who was once in the MOD, who resigned on principle over the funding of the armed forces, and now he's the person in charge of not funding the armed forces. You can't have the penny and the bun. You can't run with the hare and the hounds. You're one thing or you're another. And I just think that some people will do anything for their own ambition, really. You know, we've seen lots of words spoken so far, but we've seen very few actions. I know Mr. Burnham's only been in charge for a short period of time, but I do think that he's had time enough to look at things while he was sitting there in Manchester to understand how it works and how it was all going. Mm. And maybe we should have seen some more action or certainly the basis of more action being put into play right now.
1: Yeah, I couldn't agree more on that, Simon. You know, this guy had a lot of time to sit and come up with some plans, and then he got it into number 10, and not a lot seems to have happened. But Mr. Weston, thank you so much for joining us here on Talk this morning, and thank you for your service and everything you've done for the nation. I just want to come to some breaking news now. We've got a statement from Zia Yousaf, the Home Affairs spokesman for Reform UK, who said he has condemned Reform UK members who pulled the hair of a heckler during the speech of Nigel Farage. This is from inside the party conference on Friday. Asked whether he condemned the actions of some members who appeared in Farage pulling the woman's hair and grabbing her head, the party Home Affairs spokesman told the conference that on the question of whether I condemn people punching people, yes, I condemn people punching people. I have to admit, Zia Yousaf is a man of few words, but a very effective few words. Join us after the break. We're going to be going through the rest of this, and we've got some more footage as well, people outside the conference, and a lot more to come. But keep your messages coming in. You give us a call on 0344 499 1000. You can text on 87222. Don't forget to start with Talk. WhatsApp messages, voice notes as well, or you can tweet me at Talk TV. Stick with me after the break. I'm Peter Barnes.
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26: In Kent, a protest is blocking the eastbound A20 from Folkestone to Dover. Also disruption for the ferries at the port of Dover. Northbound M1 in Derbyshire down to one lane. This is Balbrae to Aston, junctions 30 to 31 after a car overturned. There's an accident on the M6 North in Lancashire from Lostock Hall to the M61 at Blaco, junction 29 to 30. Delays for the westbound M62 in West Yorkshire up near the farmhouse, junction 23 to 22. There's emergency repairs. And the eastbound M8 at Glasgow affected by a breakdown, junction 16 to 15.
3: Listen, watch, hear, see, talk. Argument, attitude, opinion. Across the UK, this is Talk.
1: Good morning. Welcome back to Talk. I'm Peter Barnes, filling in for Alex Phillips. Obviously, we're talking about the Reform Conference. We've got the flags in Birmingham costing £2.6 million to be taken down. We've got the ongoing issues over at the Port of Dover in Kent, where there seems to be men in paramilitary gear. That's a difficult word to say. Stood outside and causing absolute chaos for the town and for travel and people trying to get into France as well. But again, just before the break, I was bringing you a statement from Zia Yousaf about the incidents inside the Reform Conference, where we had obviously the interruptions of the protesters, and a man of few words, Razia Yousif, has said that on the question of whether I condemn people punching people, yes, I condemn people punching people. I got to say, I have my issues with Razia Yousif, but on that one, I think we can all agree. I was going to say, we'll just throw to you a quick clip on the issue, and we'll see what's happening. This is from earlier this morning, from outside of the conference itself. So it's not just chaos inside the conference, but also obviously outside. You know, these are obviously, they attract a big amount of protests. I've been to the Conservative one more times than I can count. And, you know, these are often very big groups of people, very angry, very motivated. And yeah, they are very intimidating. I do hope all the police officers stay safe as best we can. But yeah, I have to admit, yeah, we've got masks, we have people in kefirs, it's absolute carnage. And, you know, this will be one of just multiple incidences, I'm sure, that have been happening, because obviously we fuss about what's happening inside the conference, but outside you have large organisations that mobilise incredibly quickly, very well funded, and they will have been planning their trip down to Birmingham just as much as people have been who are Reform UK delegates. I think we do have to talk about the fact that the left is incredibly well organised. These things are turning violent more and more. But yeah, I happen to agree with Zia Yousif. There is no place for this level of violence. There's no place for people punching people. This level of protest is absolutely horrific and unacceptable, no matter which political party it is coming from. But let's have a quick look now. We're going to take your messages and calls. If we throw to Bob in Ludlow, who's got a few things to say about the Birmingham and the flags. Good morning, Bob. How are you doing?
16: Morning, Peter. Very well, thanks. You?
1: I'm doing all right. We're surviving. So what are we thinking on the flags?
16: Okay, from what I've seen over the internet and on your show, well, Talk TV and that sort of thing, this is an intended, basically, takeover by the Muslim community or certain factions of it. I watched a YouTube video the other night of two Muslims on horseback chasing people through the streets of Manchester, and the coppers just stood around shouting at them. And when the cameraman asked the copper, why aren't you nicking them? I mean, I'm an ex-copper myself. I did 10.5 years, 4 of those in the mounted. And basically the copper turned around and said, what do you want me to do, pull him off his horse? And the answer is yes.
1: Yes.
16: Absolutely. He should be pulling, or they should have been pulled off their horses and nicked on the spot. And it's easy enough to do. Once you take control of the reins, the rider loses control of the horse, basically.
1: Yeah.
16: So you would need 2 or 3 coppers per horse, and there was plenty of coppers just standing around watching that could quite easily have done this. And there's plenty of other videos on YouTube showing Muslim gangs going around certain areas in various cities around the country and basically telling people what they can wear, chasing people away because they're not wearing the right thing, especially women. There's videos of say, a couple of youngsters sitting in a park doing nothing but having a drink with a couple of cans, and Muslims coming up to them and basically telling them that they can't be doing that and this sort of thing. And this is what the problem is, basically.
1: Yeah, I couldn't agree more, because if you remember what the Tel Aviv Maccabee, the football match, and all the issues that came out about West Midlands police, you know, and their inability to, their unwanting, really, to actually tackle these issues and actually police the streets. They seem more terrified of offending people than actually making sure that people are safe and, you know, law abiding. And, you know, it's good to be in the UK. And I find it staggering that the people that are supposed to be protecting us seem to be the people who are scared to do anything. But Bob, thanks so much for joining us and giving your opinion here. It's very much valued. It's a great call. I just want to throw very quickly to a voice note here, and just following in line, is Chris is talking about the protesters at Reform Conference, because obviously we've got these issues inside and outside. Let's see what Chris has got to say.
17: Yeah, regarding this disruption at the Reform Conference, the thing is, the people who were attending had paid to be there, and therefore they had a right to hear what was being said. If you went into a cinema and were similarly disruptive, you would be thrown out. So it's absolutely right that they were thrown out. Chris from Dorset.
1: Yeah, I happen to agree with you, Chris. As I've said throughout the show, there is no place for that in British politics. I can't stand it. It doesn't matter whether it's the Nigel Farage, Keir Starmer, Andy Burnham, Kemi Badenoch, whoever. People have the right to hear and listen to their leaders and the people that are, you know, putting forward their agenda to fix the country. I think I always view issues of freedom of speech as it's not your right to be heard. It's my right as a person to hear what you have to say, that these people are taking away from us. They don't trust us to hear these things and to make those decisions. You know, at the ballot box, I think it's absolutely astounding to me that we've got ourselves into this situation as a nation. But yeah, thank you, Chris, so much for that. Just have a quick look at some of the quick messages. I have to admit, this line from Simon Weston also made me laugh as well, Tessie on Tyneside, who says most of the ships are where we left them, at the bottom of the sea. That's in relation to the Falklands War. You know, Simon Weston is a national treasure, best of British. I happen to agree wholeheartedly with that. Thank you so much. Please do keep your messages coming in. You can send them on 0344 499 1000. Stick with us after the news. I'm Peter Barnes.

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1: From the Sky News Centre at midday, a group of demonstrators dressed in black and wearing balaclavas have stopped traffic going in and out of the port of Dover. Traffic along the A20 has been brought to a standstill, disrupting the movement of lorries and holidaymakers. While the nature of the protests has not been confirmed, one local councillor, Chris Vinson, thinks it relates to illegal migration. Our correspondent, Amelia Harper, has the latest.
2: The Port of Dover has released a statement to say that there is an ongoing public order incident affecting all routes in and out of Dover in Kent.
1: Police in Kent say they're engaging with protesters. Police have shot down suggestions from Reform UK that yesterday's delay to Nigel Farage's speech was because they had intervened. The party's leaders expected to speak later, as plans are due to be revealed, which would see a raise in the income tax threshold if elected to government. It's understood Donald Trump's US envoys have arrived in Moscow. The president's previously said they have a proposal to end the war following reports of strikes in Ukraine overnight. Nearly 34,000 tooth extractions administered among children in England last year were due to severe tooth decay. 600,000 school pupils are being targeted with teeth cleaning lessons. Newcastle's new head coach will look to extend his unbeaten start this lunchtime. Matthias Jeisler's side is hosting Bournemouth, having already picked up 4 points with a draw against Liverpool and a win over Spurs. They're currently seventh in the Premier League, but the boss isn't getting carried away.
3: The start was great, but we all were sitting a couple of weeks together as well, and everything looked a bit different. So we see it, again, really realistic. We know what to do. We know where we can develop. But again, we also know which challenges will be ahead of us.
1: As the weather heats up in some areas of the country, there's a warning for people to wear sunscreen. Figures suggest around 40% of UK adults admit to getting sunburnt last year. That's the latest. I'm Faye Rowlands.
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8: Good afternoon. Welcome to Talk. I'm Peter Barnes. I'm filling in for Alex Phillips here in mid-morning. And yes, so we've had a jam-packed show. We've talked everything from Reform UK. We've talked about the Birmingham flags. We've got this ongoing protest at Dover. I'm just reading here, actually. The traffic is able to enter and leave the port. This is despite reports of a 4-mile queues and an hour-long traffic delay. So we will keep you updated with that as much as we can. It's all coming in thick and fast. And the people behind the glass here are working very hard to keep me informed. All right. He's giving me kind of like, aren't I wonderful signs behind the glass? I was like, calm down. You know, we've got about 25, 30 minutes to go as we are cutting out for the football. Obviously, hand over to our friends down the corridor at Talk Sport. But, yeah, we're just going to fly through your messages before we get to Steve Gill, and we'll talk all things international politics again. But I think John Wilkes here is messaged in. I think this makes a very good point. And before the break, we were talking to Simon Weston, former Falklands veteran, and we were talking about Argentina's ability to actually do anything. And he said that Argentina may not have much of a military, as we do not have much of a military, but it doesn't have to move its military almost 8,000 miles away to engage in combat. I think that's a really important point. You know, the world is very big, but it's also very small at the same time. And it's Britain's ability to mobilise is actually under a lot of strain at the moment, considering the fact that the British Armed Forces have cancelled, training exercises, and we've cancelled, you know, our ability to make sure that our armed forces can work together. That's a really, really key story that we mustn't allow to get buried in everything. But, yeah, I think you bring up a good point here, John, is actually that, you know, Argentina doesn't need to do very much for it to cause a lot of trouble. And there's also the fact that they can use the international courts, they can use a lot of other methods rather than putting boots on the ground. We're starting to see that, you know, lawfare not just happening to political parties, but happening to nations as well. You know, Just flicking through the messages here. We were talking to Emma Trimble as well, from the New Culture Forum, about a festival in France where they started to celebrate, you know, their national culture that was trying to be shut down. Joanna here is messaging saying, "Hi, Peter. The festival in France isn't only about pork. It's also the wine. You know, the French people are great wine drinkers. They're also great winemakers. I will give them that. And I'm producer, so good luck in stopping that."

0: harshly bang them up. Bang the bloody lot of them up. That is what I think they should do. They have no right to do that.
1: Well, they do have the democratic right to protest. I think that's a very important
0: one. They do. They do, but they do not have the right to block the... Well, it's the... Under the Just Stop Oil thing, it was the Queen's Highway. It's now the King's Highway. I was in favour of the Just Stop Oil protesters being dealt with very harshly, and I'm in favour of this lot being dealt with very harshly. I don't give a toss what their reasons are. They've got no right to stop people going where they need to go.
1: Yeah, I have to admit, I think when it comes to Just Stop Oil, and I think with this one as well, I think protest groups have to be careful not to turn the public against them. The one thing Just Stop Oil did, and I will agree with you here, Justin, is sitting in the middle of the road, stopping people getting on with their life does not make you, does not win you any friends, as far as I'm concerned. And I'm fascinated to know what you mean by harshly.
0: Right. All of them, they should be arrested. They should be prosecuted. They should be fined at an absolute minimum. They should be given community sentences. If they don't do it, bang them up. Put them in jail, which is what they did with some of the Just Stop Oil people.
1: That's true, but the problem is we haven't got any jail space for them, have we? That's, But I think it is interesting, particularly with the one in Dover, because they haven't waited till the end of the kind of the summer holidays and the, you know, schools are now back and all the rest of it. They have rather waited. They could have done this in the middle of the summer break. You know, is there anything you would say to that? You know, that the groups have the right to protest.
0: Nobody has got any right to block the highway at any time. Nobody.
1: Well, I'm finding it difficult to agree with you on this one, to disagree, because it is annoying, particularly, we all know, if you've ever tried to get the ferry, it is absolutely infuriating, that traffic queue. And then, obviously, you've got to, you know, all those problems, and particularly if you've got children as well. But I don't really like the idea of quashing down the right to protest. I think it is a very, very important one. And, you know, the right has its protests. It's got Unite the Kingdom and all these things. I think we have to be very careful about wanting to quash one protest when that very kind of, then those laws could be used against the thing that we also want to protest against.
0: Side of the road protesting, not in the road.
1: All right, okay, Justin, thank you so much for calling in. Do keep your messages coming, and I'm just delighted to say that I'm joined by one of the show's favourites, one of my absolute favourites, our friend over in the United States. That's Mr. Steve Gill, former White House official. Thanks, Steve, for joining us. How are you doing?
2: Good, thank you, Peter.
1: I'm going to say, I don't look as good as Alex, but you'll have to put up with me just for the next 10, 15 minutes. I hope that's okay. I'm going to say, we're going to get right into this, because one of the big stories that's been happening out in the US is had a little bit of coverage here, not a large amount, and that's the Lindsey Clancy trial. Now, if you could kind of walk us through exactly what's happened, what the kind of developments have been, because I know a lot of my audience might not be overly familiar with it, and I'm kind of hoping that you might be.
2: Yeah, this case has drawn a lot of attention, obviously, here in the States as well as around the world. You have this woman who is claiming that she had some mental illness issues, she was on medication, and actually sent her husband off on an errand to go to the grocery store, pick up a bunch of items. And then while he was gone, she methodically killed all three of their children, strangling them to death one by one in the basement of their home, then coming up and getting the next one. She started with the oldest one and then moved down the list till these three children were murdered, strangled to death with her exercise bands. And then she cut herself, leapt from a window to, quote, commit suicide, is now confined to a wheelchair because she is not capable of walking. And she's been facing trial for murder, or manslaughter, for a variety of charges. There are some claims that the prosecutors may have overreached, which gave the jury some compassion for her to say, well, she was mentally ill. You have to be mentally ill to you know, literally strangle your children. But as you look at the surrounding information about this, it's the protest outside, Peter, that I find disgusting. You've had women showing up dressed in pink, celebrating, cheering her on. And that, to me, has been a disgusting sideshow. And then the latest litigation side on this, and I'll put my lawyer hat on for a moment here. You've had a jury of 12 people, 9 women, 3 men. At one point, several of the women were wearing pink in the jury box, seemingly signaling some support for the protesters out on the street who were showing support for this woman.

0: And then you have, it came down to apparently one male juror was holding out. You have to have proof beyond a reasonable doubt. You have to have a unanimous jury decision, whether it was going to be manslaughter, mental illness that would keep her confined for the rest of her life in a mental institution. But one man apparently was holding out. The problem I have is that how did the defense attorneys know that you had one person? Clearly you had leaks coming from the jury box, which is absolutely inappropriate. And then you had the attempt by the defense attorneys to literally signal in on this one male guy, doxing him, exposing him, as we're trying to intimidate not only him, but in any subsequent retrials that, hey, don't avoid what the protesters outside are saying, or we're going to put you in the target sites. So this thing is, I think, disgusting on many levels. The sad thing is the three little babies that were murdered atrociously have apparently left a jury and a culture within our country that say, well, she's a woman. She had problems. She was upset. She had a nanny. She had doctor's care. She had all the medication she did need. And yet it's like, well, but we feel compassion with her because we're women and she's a woman. If this was a guy, and we've had other cases where a guy murders his kids, takes a jury about 2 or 3 hours, not 6 days. And yeah.
1: I think you're so right there, Steve. I find that very concerning because we've had cases similar over here where, you know, it seems a little bit kind of, you know, cut, you know, everything sorted. It's not a particularly difficult situation to a jury should find itself in. Yet identity politics has rather creeped on in and people start identifying on different matters and they're not actually putting the law actually in the front of their decisions. And it's interesting to see that that's also happening out in the United States. But just to change track just a little bit, because we are keeping our eye on this case, but obviously over here we've been talking quite a lot about the Falkland Islands, and obviously the president of Argentina ratcheting up, you know, the claims of Argentina to the islands, as they call them, Las Malvinas, but you know, we don't do that here. But obviously the president Donald Trump has waded in, and well, he's been rather coy over Britain's whether he would support Britain and their claims, and you know, where does the US actually stand in a lot of this issue? Because, you know, it's a very passionate issue over here. And I just wonder if you've got any insight, Steve.
0: Well, first of all, I want us to do a quick little merchandise business, you and me and Alex. I want to do some T-shirts that have "What the Falk" on them. If we can't get a little extra money on the side with our T-shirt sales.
1: Oh, with the taxes we've got over here, I'll take all the money you've got.
0: I think the interesting thing is you had, you know, President Trump make some comment about the fact that, well, you know, if the Argentines take the island, I'm not sure I'm going to help Britain. You know, last time, I think, it's been, in the 80s, I think, when you had the military from the Falklands, from the Argentines go take the island. There's only like 3,000 people on the island. You have the people there, I think, voted not long ago, maybe 2013, who say, no, we're British. We want to be British. We want to be part of the United Kingdom. So it's a little inconsistent, I think, for President Trump to, on one hand, be saying, well, we ought to let the people in Greenland vote. We ought to let the people in Alberta, Canada vote. We ought to let sovereignty be decided by the people. But in the case where the folks who are the residents, who are the legal residents of the Falkland Islands, say, yeah, this is what we want, that we're going to somehow let another country come in and take them. Now, you have Milieu has now announced that they do plan to exert their authority over this island, saying back to the, I guess, 1800s or something, that it came from Spain. You know, possession is 9/10 of the law. And right now, the Brits possess it. I think the last time there was a war over this, it took like, you know, 2 months for the ships to get there. It was kind of the slowest evolving war in history. And then once the ships arrived, it ended. I think a lot of this is Trump pressing and probing on his dissatisfaction with NATO. Now, look, the Brits have ponied up with NATO, paying the 2.6%. You know, a lot of the countries still have not paid their NATO share. The plan is that in the next, you know, 15 years, it's going to move to about 5% of GDP. Britain is on track to do that, but a lot of the other NATO countries haven't paid what they owe to date. You know, the U.S. taxpayers are paying about half of NATO. So I think a lot of what's revolving around here is not necessarily a Trump-Britain conflict, but a Trump dissatisfaction that NATO keeps looking, you know, 50 years, 60 years after World War II to us to continue to protect and preserve Europe when NATO is seeming to be more aggressive, seeming to be more about sticking U.S. taxpayers with the bill while not ponying up for their own share. I think that's the real conflict with Trump, not as much really targeted at Great Britain.
1: Yeah, I happen to agree with you there, Steve. I look at it very similar to how he was using the tariffs as a kind of shove in the right direction, get your act in order. I think that's what we're seeing from the U.S. president. But I'm just looking now that the U.S. envoy has touched down in Moscow for crisis talks. Yes. And let's be real, the tensions between Russia and the US is probably at levels now that we haven't seen since the Cuban Missile Crisis. And, you know, we've had the incident over in the, was it Leipzig airport just the other day? And obviously Russia has been making very strong threats towards NATO. And where do you see this going now? Because for him to, you know, for send an envoy, we've also had, was it the CIA director was there just the other week? You know, what do you think that there we are really at the precipice moment here, where we have to start considering real military escalation between the between NATO and with Russia?
0: I think from Russian standpoint, it's if you have the U.S. and NATO supplying weapons that are not defensive, but are being provided to Ukraine or being directed by NATO and U.S. and NATO and U.K. and German satellites to target civilian targets within Russia, the idea that you can do that and not see a response doesn't make any sense. You can't make NATO offensive when it was supposed to be defensive, and then complain when Russia says, look, you want to be a part of this, we'll make you a part of it. And that's what they're saying at this point. Guys, back off, because I don't think you're going to like what happens next. Now, I do think it's confusing when you look, and a lot of what Trump does from time to time is confusing.
1: I think that might be the understatement of the year, Steve.
0: If you're going to complain about Russia and China supplying weapons to Iran and say, well, that gives us the authority to take tasks to you. Well, then why aren't we going to be subject to the same kind of pushback from Russia if we're supplying offensive weapons, targeting with satellites that they don't have the capability to do, to attack civilian targets? I mean, they're attacking, you know, things like the Amazon of the Soviet of Russia, you know, just warehouses. And now all of a sudden Russia is obliterating the warehouses and food production and food storage in Ukraine. And there's complaints. It's like, you can't hit those targets in Russia and then complain when they hit you back with the same sorts of targets. So again, I think it's, you know, you can't separate what we're complaining about from the U.S. in Iran of Russia and China supplying weapons and technology, and then do the same thing targeting in most cases now increasingly civilian targets in kind of the waning time of this, Russia Ukraine conflict. President Trump is also making it clear he's done with funding and paying bills for Ukraine, seeing the money stolen, seeing the corruption, much of which is funded to NATO and Europe. And it's like, look, we want our money back. If y'all didn't spend it on weapons, what'd you do with the money? And we want our money back. There's a lot of financial stuff that's involved here beyond the military conflict.
1: I think you're 100% right there, Steve. I do think that there is going to be one hell of an audit that goes in to how much money we've been funding both your country and mine into Ukraine. But Steve, I can't wait to speak to you next week. Hopefully Alex will be back. You don't have to put up with me. But I'm just getting some breaking news now, actually, that the Reform UK chairman, Lee Anderson, has said protesters who disrupted Nigel Farage's speech at the party conference on Friday need to get a job, get a life, and get a show. So that's the chairman of the party. You know, there's the ongoing chaos over at the Reform UK conference. Nigel Farage has defended the party. And yes, we're just going to flick to a quick break. Stick with me. I've got, we're going to go back to the Falklands after this. I've got Amy Booth. So stick around. I'm Peter Barnes.
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13: In Kent, the eastbound A20 remains blocked by a protest from Folkestone to Dover. Also major disruption for the ferry sailings at the port of Dover. Northbound M1 in Derbyshire down to one lane from Bulbrough to Aston, junctions 30 to 31 after a car overturned. Westbound M62 in West Yorkshire. On the top of the Pennines near the farmhouse, there's repair work, junction 23 to 22. Delays at St James's Park, head of the Newcastle United, Bournemouth tie at 12:30. And the eastbound M8 at Glasgow, there's a breakdown, junction 16 to 15. I'm Simon James.
2: See it, hear it, talk it. 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The home of common sense. This is Talk.
1: Good afternoon. Welcome back to Talk. I'm Peter Barnes filling in for Alex Phillips as we enter the final stretch now. And I'm delighted to say I've got Amy Booth, who's an Argentine-based journalist. And we're going to be talking about the ratcheting up of tensions between President Milei and here in the UK over the Falklands. And welcome to the show, Amy. Good afternoon. How are you doing?
14: Good afternoon. Lovely to see you. I'm actually in the UK right now, but yeah, I've been following this very closely.
1: Excellent. I was going to say, somebody in the glasses let me down here. I mean, they said that you were in Argentina, but there you go. I was going to say, we had Simon Weston on, who you may know is a Falklands veteran, is a Talk favourite and very well respected on the issue of the Falklands. And, you know, he was talking that a lot of this seems to be, in his opinion, the fact that President Milei is actually struggling internally in Argentina. You know, his economy is all over the place. He's having a lot of political issues. Do you think that this is realistically what's happening, that he's kind of reaching to the kind of the old favourites in terms of winning his base back or this kind of thing? I've got to say, it's not an area of the world in which I'm that much of an expert in, so I was hoping you might illuminate us.
14: Argentina has elections next year, so I definitely think that there's an element of that, because he's been sliding in the polls recently. But I do think there are a few more things going on here. First of all, Argentina has hair trigger sensitivity to any kind of suggestion from anyone in the world that there might be movement on this issue. So what Trump said, even though really they've been hints, right? It's not like Trump's made an announcement. It's not like he's changed anything. But the fact that he's even gone so far as to hint this, given that he's probably the most powerful president in the world, has created uproar in Argentina. And then the other thing is that they're talking about essentially starting to explore for oil just off the islands. And so the fact that there could be an actual change and they could begin to extract natural resources is something that's caused specific concern in Argentina.
1: I was going to say, on the ground in Argentina, how exactly is this going down? Because obviously he'll have his base that will support him. But what's the opposition to Mr. Milei? Like, what's the feeling on the ground there?
14: So Milei had previously been criticised for being, in their view, weak on the position of the islands. He said that he's a fan and an admirer of Margaret Thatcher. And he'd essentially said that he thought that, you know, Argentina needed to make the islands want to be Argentine by basically by improving its economy to the point where it's boomtown. And, you know, people, that didn't go down too well. That was seen as quite a weak position. That was seen as, no, this is a right that we should be upholding. And he's making out like it's up for debate.
1: Yeah, I was going to say, because obviously a failing politician usually reaches for kind of nationalistic moments. And if you say that there are elections coming up, what's Mr. Milei's chances?
14: Honestly, it's really difficult to say because Argentina's opposition has been kind of all over the place throughout his presidency. He was a real bolt from the blue when he won. Mm. People were not expecting him to win. And it was like really a kind of condemnation of the two-party system that existed previously. And so they've been kind of licking their wounds and regrouping. And I think as much as anything, the question is whether they're going to be able to get a coherent electoral alternative together.
1: All right. Amy, we're going to have to leave it there because I'm short on time, but thank you so much for joining us. It will be something we keep our eye on anyway, and thank you so much for joining us here, joining and keeping me company here at Talk. Coming up next, we flick over to our friends down the corridor over at Talk Sport. Don't forget to call in tomorrow. I'm back at 10 a.m. after Peter Carwell, so you've got two Peters, two for the price of one. And yep, keep it Talk. I'm Peter Barnes. Hopefully see you tomorrow. Thank you very much indeed.
2: 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This is Talk.

0: season so far. It'll be fascinating to see how this one pans out. Two managers with very similar styles. Will they cancel each other out? We'll find out. Let's hand you over to our commentary team then. The former Liverpool midfielder and the current Everton coach and Scotland, former Scotland international, Charlie Adam, who's alongside TalkSport's chief football commentator, Sam Matterface.
1: Well, Anthony Elanga went 32 Premier League games last season without a goal. Now he's scored in both of Newcastle's matches in the Premier League this season. The only man who's ever done that for this club and then kept it going into game three is the great Andy Cole. That was back in August 1994. Elanga was signed to make goals, really, not score them. And last season he couldn't find the net with a sat-nav. But he's found the route now. And one more today, and he's in elite company. Yes, a very good afternoon to you, wherever you are, from St James's Park, Newcastle. We're on the halfway line above the dugouts with the Gallagher end filling to our right and the black and white banner, Matty Yeisler's black and white army, being held aloft in that Gallagher end. The Bournemouth supporters up in the gods. Apparently their coach that started in Weymouth left Dorset at 12:45 a.m. this morning. not the kind of journey that either Charlie or I had to do, thankfully. Newcastle unbeaten under their new head coach. A point off Liverpool, 2-0 at Tottenham, 6 in the table. But they haven't crushed the Cherries for 6 years. That's 8 Premier League games without navigating a win against them. They've hit a dead end every time since July 2020. So the question this afternoon, Charlie, pretty simple. Will we see the new freewheeling Newcastle find a route to victory, or will it be the same old Bournemouth that have kept finding a way round two?
2: Well, I think you have to be Newcastle and you have to be on the front foot that first 10, 15 minutes to go and put pressure on Bournemouth. Because the longer it goes and Bournemouth can control the game on the pitch, it will control the supporters off it. So it's important that Bournemouth come here and they keep the ball well. And if they do that, then it gives them a platform. But I expect Newcastle to come out here, you know, flying and get after a Bournemouth to put the pressure on.
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1: First time that Newcastle Bournemouth in the Premier League has been played without Eddie Howe on either bench. 16 previous meetings. He managed each side in 8 of them, and that is the end of the game, and nobody can split them. 9 games without a Newcastle win over Bournemouth now, 6 of them are now draws. The goals coming late on once again. Jacob Ramsey with the equaliser in the last minute of the 90. Bournemouth threw 18 games last season. They've started this season the same way. Newcastle still unbeaten under Matthias Yeisler, 5 points from 3. For Bournemouth, they'll be really disappointed. They lost another late goal, which cost them key points. Marco Rosa still waiting for his first win, but it's a point at a ground where they've now gone 5 league visits unbeaten, and Newcastle remains so at the beginning of the season. Full time at St James's Park, Newcastle 2, Bournemouth 2, another brilliant match.
2: Thank you, Sam. A brilliant match indeed. You know, Newcastle looked dead and buried, didn't they, after about the half an hour mark, or 35 minutes, wasn't it, when Malik Chow put in that own goal. But they turned it up straight after Harvey Barnes scored, and the second half was a bit more measured, and it's a heartbreak once again for Bournemouth. Overall, of course, as Sam, you rightly mentioned, their record here is still very much intact. 9 unbeaten now against Newcastle. You'd have to go back to November 2019. That was the last time when Newcastle actually beat Bournemouth here at home. But given the way that the team collapsed in the terms of allowing another late goal in for Bournemouth, it must feel like a defeat. They are now the first side ever in the Premier League to have to go 3 games in a campaign in the first 3 matches where they've scored first and not won the game. That is a very unwelcome statistic compared to what is a very welcome statistic, which is, of course, their very good record here, Charlie Adam. And what is it about those moments? Is it that it felt as though Newcastle just... Oh, sorry, Bournemouth expected that, my goodness, something can go wrong, something can go wrong. We're in those last few minutes. It must be really hard to keep your heads about you when you know you've got previous and that this unwelcome record is there for you to, you know, kind of fall to, if you like.
3: Yeah, it's a mindset, a mentality within the group, and what they're trying to do is that you've been there and you've used the past experiences of failure in terms of losing goals. You have to try and get together in a group. And again, when Marco Rose and his staff and the players look back, they don't fall back into the position of sort of 12, 14 yards out. And that's what happens. It breaks to Ramsey, but it's a lovely finish. I think over the piece, I think Newcastle will be very happy that they managed to get a point out of it. I don't think Newcastle have played to the level they did last week at Tottenham today. They showed little bits and glimpses, but not on a consistent basis. For an away performance, of course, Bournemouth will be disappointed in losing that late goal. But if I was the coach, I'd take a lot of positives out of how they performed today.
2: Yeah, because they actually... They sort of held Newcastle. They really stifled Newcastle's attack. We were talking about Anthony Elanga at half-time. He had absolutely no space to come forward, completely overran them in midfield. Defensively, they were so organised. And yes, they were. I think Newcastle found more of a rhythm in the second half, but certainly Bournemouth can take so much from that with less possession as well. It's, you know, the hard work off the ball.
3: Yeah, and going for Bournemouth, it's so difficult when you're playing against a 4-4-2 and a low block, no space in behind for Alanga, because he strengths his pace. And he's not one that's, you know, can go and beat somebody really 1v1 with a trick. It's, you need to become combined and make that things happen, and he wants to run into space. But I thought the subs, Stewart and Ramsey, yeah, coming on, Murphy, gave energy to the Newcastle team.
2: Yeah.
3: Gonzalez and Miley never really got to control or any grips with the sort of three in midfield of Bournemouth today. I thought that Bournemouth midfield of Cliver, Adams and Scott dominated Newcastle. But the little details at the end for Bournemouth would be hugely disappointing. But for Newcastle, when you don't play as well and you get the point, I think that's a powerful thing to have for a new group, new coach, and to keep the season on the run that they're on.
2: Yeah, exactly. I mean, going back to those late goals, 84th minute, Bournemouth conceded against Manchester City, and then City got the winner in the 91st. They conceded Everton's equaliser in the 91st minute. It was the 88th minute today, so certainly work to do. And as you say, work in progress for both sides, but it will be an important point for Newcastle as well, just to keep their momentum and get that going. OK, let's pick our man of the match now with Enterprise Rent-A-Car.
4: 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Whatever it is, we're here for it.
2: Who are you going for, Charlie?
3: I think it was only one man for me, and it was Alex Scott. Mm. I think he was tremendous in and out of possession. Unfortunately, on the team that drew and conceded the late goal, but he was the best player on the pitch for me.
2: And booed as he came off, which, as Sam said in commentary, actually tells you everything you need to know.
3: Yeah, and as I said, that's down to his performances and the talent that the kid's got. He needs to grow in this Bournemouth team, keep going, yeah, get more Premier League experiences, and the rest will take care of itself for him.
2: Yeah, absolutely, it certainly will do. That was our Here For It Hero, man of the match from today's game with Enterprise Rent-A-Car.
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2: Well, it's emptied out quite quickly here at St James's Park. A lot of the fans have already made their way out, the Bournemouth fans as well, high up in the losers' end. But everyone seems to be moving fast. The players are well off the pitch already. Newcastle players were the last people to go as they went round thanking their fans. Let's round up some of the scores across the EFL now. Also, the games that kicked off at 12:30. In the Skybet Championship, it finished Lincoln City 1, Southampton 1. So Lincoln City fought back to earn a point in that one. Finished Preston 2, Blackburn 1, and Stoke City 4, Charlton 0 is how it finished at half time. It's how it finished at full time. Okay, in Skybet League 1, it ended Peterborough 1, Sheffield Wednesday 2, and Wigan were beaten by 4-0 by the travelling Stockport. In Skybet League 2, it finished Fleetwood 2, Shrewsbury 0, and Salford City beat Port Vale by 1-0 at home, whilst in the WSL, it ended 1-0 against Chelsea and Aston Villa. That game was over at Stamford Bridge. Here at St James's Park, though, it's another 2-2 draw for Newcastle. Another 2-2 for us at 12:30 on TalkSport as well. Seems to be a bit of a pattern, doesn't it? More late goals and more drop points from Bournemouth after being in that losing position, which means they have now made... Well, history, but an unwelcome record for them. They're the only side to have scored first but failed to win any of their first three games in a campaign in Premier League history. However, plenty of positives for them to take, because Newcastle still haven't beaten the Cherries. Last time they did that was 2020. The away side, though, as we say, disappointed that they couldn't hold on for those 3 points. Stay tuned. We'll be speaking to both Matthias Jeissler and Marco Rosa. You can hear both their reactions very shortly live here on TalkSport. Coming up next on TalkSport, Adrian Durham takes over with Game Day Live. He'll be taking you around the grounds with all the goals as they go in at 3 o'clock in the Premier League and the EFL. That's it from us at St James's Park.
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10: Well, that was a great game, and it's been a crazy week. Deadline day saw players come and go, and some even stayed. Talk Sports Saturday afternoon. It's all about around the grounds and goals as they go in. Today, we've got 5 3 o'clock kickoffs on a massive day in the Premier League. We've got a London derby in Fulham Palace. Leeds are at Brighton, and they've never won at the Amex. And Brentford look to repeat last season's 3-0 beating of Sunderland. The show comes from Man City against Coventry, who've lost both games so far, as have Spurs, and they take on Forest, who have a manager who seems to think this will be comfortable for his side today.
11: Bottom of the table, Spurs have now lost their first two Premier League games for the first time since 2011-2012.
12: And I just working for my club. The players, they don't want to stay. It's not my problem.
13: De Serbi has a clear way how he wants to play his teams. That makes it a little bit easier to prepare. The patterns are very obvious.
14: Phil Foden, a brilliant run, and he picks out Haaland, who makes it 4!
15: These are the games that you need 100% focus, otherwise can be a tricky game.
16: I'm very happy to go back to a place where I've got good feeling, but obviously the game is the game, and it will be a big challenge for us, but also a good challenge for us to go and see what we can do there.
17: It's for this Chelsea 4, Brighton 3, a goal right at the end.
18: Away at Chelsea, I think 76% possession. I think performance-wise also quite impressive, a bit unlucky.
17: There it is, Sharda has tucked it in from about 8 yards out.
19: What I see is a team, as in us, that are in a good place. There's no point in denying that. We feel good at the moment, but every game is a huge challenge.
20: We are ready and we know how important it is for us. We can't wait to be at Craven Cottage and to play another London derby.
11: And here's Ismail Assar straight away, and Crystal Palace take the lead.
20: Like every bad situation, the times do the job, and we need time for that. You need times too.
10: Hi there, I'm Adrian Durham. Can't wait for this afternoon. This is TalkSport, your home of around the grounds in the Premier League. Let's crack on. The former Benfica and Chelsea fullback Scott Minto is with us on TalkSport. He is at Brighton Leeds. How are you doing, Scott?
21: I'm really good, mate. How are you?
10: Yeah, great to have you with us. We've added another left back to the TalkSport team, like we haven't got enough. Premier League winner 10 years ago with Leicester. Christian Fuchs is at Forest against Spurs. Christian, how are you?
22: I'm very well. How are you, sir?
10: Yeah, real good to have you with us. I know you've been watching Newcastle 2, Bournemouth 2. Newcastle coming from behind for a point. They have 5 points from 3 games. Bournemouth yet to win. And I'm not sure either side, Christian, will be happy with the result of that game.
22: I think Marco Rose will be disappointed because, in my opinion, Bournemouth, especially in the first half, dominated the game. Newcastle, to be fair, played very much in their hands, you know, with the high press, gave Bournemouth the ball too often. But then Gisle changed it up in the second half, and I think at the end of the day, you know, it's a deserved draw and deserved point for both teams.
10: What I know is it was a great game, Scott Minto. The Harvey Barnes goal was absolutely sensational, but Alex Scott has played really well again. He was Charlie Adams' man of the match. He's got to be catching the eye, even though Bournemouth aren't winning.
21: Yeah, absolutely. And if Bournemouth weren't so much in control of their finances, then I think he probably wouldn't be a Bournemouth player right now. We know that Chelsea, amongst other clubs, were very interested in him. Top player. And I think he's just waiting and ready, and Bournemouth fans won't like hearing it, but I think they realise that, you know, he's on a path to a bigger club than Bournemouth. And look, I think this game was always going to be lots of goals, the way the two styles are of these particular managers as well. Bournemouth will be disappointed, though, Rosa in particular, the fact that they again concede a late goal. So that's something he's got to sort out, because I think the performances have been better than the results.
10: Christian, a quick one from you on what we've just been talking about with regard to the game you're at, Forest against Spurs. Oliver Glasner saying pre-match that Spurs patterns are obvious, it's easy to prepare. Now, if you're a Spurs player, are you offended by that?
22: I would be motivated, to be honest. If somebody tells me this is to play against me, I want to show them even more that it's not as straightforward as that. But, you know, Tottenham was very active on the transfer market, got some good additions. I love the signing of Tonali, who gives them a little bit more consistency in midfield, hopefully. It's just about how quickly do those new signings blend into the formation with De Zerbi.
10: Indeed, listen, looking forward to having you with us on the show as we go round the grounds with all the goals as they go in. Let's go round the grounds now in the Premier League, starting at the City Ground, where Spurs make three changes as they go to Forest in front of TalkSport's Jeff Peters.
0: Yes, a full debut for Savio. Gallagher and Ndoggi come in. Gray, Robertson and Fernandez are benched. Mudrick among the subs, but no Tosin or Maddison. Back-to-back defeats, of course, not the start Spurs would have wanted after their big money summer spend. Kinski in goal, Porro, Van Hecker, Van de Ven and Ndoggi. Benton and Tonali, Gallagher, Tell, Savio and Marmoush. A point on the board for Forest after their draw at Liverpool last weekend. Liam Delap came off the bench and he starts for the first time, replacing Jesus. Sells in goal, his 100th Forest appearance. Cunha, Milenkovic and Murillo, Aina, Schlager, McAtee and Williams, Gibbs-White, Ndoye and Delap. Munoz among the subs, but no Sangare. It's Forest Spurs at the City Ground.
10: And one of the new signings makes a debut for Man City as they take on Coventry here at the Etihad. Alongside me, it's Mickey Gray.
2: And that signing is Illiman and Dye, as Enzo Maresca makes one change from their 4-1 win against Crystal Palace. So Enzo Fernandez starts on the bench along with Phil Foden, who moves aside for Ndai. In full, it's Donnarumma in goal with Kusunov, Diaz, Gay and Guardiola as a back four. Anderson and O'Reilly holding in midfield with a three just behind Erling Haaland. It's Illiman and Ndai, Ryan Cherki and Antoine Semenyo. Frank Lampard's newly promoted Coventry are still searching for their first points and first goals of the season. From their latest defeat to Hull City, it's two changes. Out go Chowna and Jarenki, in come Pinnick and Onyenka. I think it's a change in system, Adrian. Van Ewijk and De Silva as your wing-backs. Rushford in goal. Thomas, Amenda and Pinnick as your back three, with Grimes, Onyeka, Rudoni and Mason Clark as your four in midfield behind Awoniyi up front. From the Etihad, it's Man City against Coventry.
10: I'll make you right. I think that is a change from Frank Lampard. We'll see as the game goes on. Big man missing at the back for Leeds, who have a dreadful record at Brighton. There for TalkSport, it's Alex Crook.
1: Yes, the visitors will be without Joe Roden for the next 8 weeks at least. So in comes summer signing Nico Elvedi for his first Premier League start. Gabe Goodmanson and Ayo Tanaka also start, with Biol and Aronson dropping to the bench. So three changes in total for Daniel Farker's men. Deadline day signings Bahoya and Bard both amongst the subs. As for Brighton, one enforced alteration, with Yassin Ayari replacing the injured Mats Vifa. It means the home side lineup with Verbruggen in goal, a new look back four of Kadioglu, Dunk, Vuskovic and Bascagli, Yaokuye and Ayari in midfield, Gomez, Gross and De Kuyper in behind Kostoulas up front for Leeds. Trafford in goal. We think it will be a back three of Justin, Elvedi and the impressive Muharemovic, with Bogle the right wing back, Goodmanson on the left, Ampadu and Tanaka in midfield, and then Okafor and Stack in behind the lone striker. Dominic Calvert-Lewin. Leeds haven't won here in any of their 10 previous visits. They haven't scored a goal in the last 8 at the Amex. It's Brighton against Leeds.
10: I'm back here at the Etihad, just confirming what Mickey Gray was saying. Coventry warming up with a back three, so it is a change of shape for them. Sunderland's crazy deadline day signing is on the bench at Brentford. Watching at the G-Tech for TalkSport, Sam Ellards.
3: Yeah, Sunderland were busy on transfer deadline day, but they finally got Malik Fofana over the line when it looked like at one point he was going to Crystal Palace. But he's very much a Sunderland player, and the talented winger signed from Lyon on the bench this afternoon. But Kevin Danzo signed from Tottenham on deadline day on loan until the end of the season. He comes straight into the Sunderland team this afternoon. The only change from the team that beat Fulham last weekend, their first points of the season. Trey Hume comes out, so Regis Labrie is going to a back five. Roofs in goal, the three centre-backs, Danzo, Ballard and Mukiele, Meunier and Ronaldo the wing-backs. It'll be Xhaka and Siddiqui who will sit, Angulo and Lefebvre supporting Brobby. There's a real feel-good factor around Brentford early season. 4 points from 2 top-flight fixtures either side of a 6-1 hammering of Birmingham in the Cup. A healthy start to the season. Just a one change for them as well from the team that drew with Leeds last weekend. Dango Ouattara comes back in to replace Jane Anthony on the right-hand side. Kelleher in goal, the back four, Coyote, Ayer, Collins, Lewis Chris Potter. So once again, El Hadj Malik Diouf has to do for the place on the bench after signing from West Ham. Sangare, Yano in midfield, Utara from the right, Sharda from the left. Damsgaard will play off Igor Thiago. It's Brentford v Sunderland here with the GTEC.
10: That's where Lefebvre Pagnenka had a penalty right into Kelleher's arms last season, didn't he? Changes for both Fulham and Palace as they seek a first point of the season. At Craven Cottage for TalkSport, Will Hobbs.
5: Indeed, two managers hoping to get their first Premier League points. For Fulham, just the one change to the 11, who were poor at Sunderland last week. Shea Charles, the new signing from Southampton, comes in for Xander Berger in midfield. Deadline day signings, Affen, Gruber, Larsen and Angel are all amongst the subs. So it's Leno in goal for Fulham. A back four of Castagna, Bassi, Anderson and Robinson. Shea Charles next to Alex Iwobi, behind Josh King in midfield. Oscar Bob and Cesar Palacios in front of them, either side of Gonzalo Garcia. Pierre Sarge is still missing. Ismaila Sarr smarting from his failed move to Liverpool. And Jean-Philippe Mateta, he says both are nursing injuries still. Two changes for his side. Axel de Sassi replaces Takiro Tomiyasu in defence. And deadline day signing, Quentin Timber, twin brother of Jurrien, makes his Palace debut in midfield. Jorgen Strand Larsen on the bench alongside another deadline day signing, Ben Chilwell. So it's Henderson in goal, the back three of De Sassi, Richards and Cambo, Mitchell and Kalele, the wing backs, Adam Wharton and Quentin Timber in midfield, Daichi Kamada and Jeremy Pino ahead of them, in behind Eddie Nketiah. Palace unbeaten in eight visits to Craven Cottage. The last time they lost here in the league, their owner was Simon Jordan in 2005. Big London derby at the bottom of the table. At the cottage, it's Fulham versus Crystal Palace.
10: Yeah, whatever happened to him. Let's get the latest odds from Sky Bet.
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10: Yeah, Dan Sales from Sky Bet is with us. Going to take a look at three of those Premier League games. Forest, Tottenham, first of all. Dan, what do you think?
7: Yeah, both sides still looking for their first win of the season. Forest have actually won their last four Premier League meetings with Spurs, though. It's been a really tough start for them. Lost their opening two games without scoring, and now they're looking to avoid losing the first three games for only the fifth time in their history. We can't split these two. They're both 13-8. We've boosted Morgan Gibbs-White to 13-10 to score an assist or assist, while Liam Delap is 9-4 to score on his Forest debut. Spurs new boys Savio and Marmoush both start, and they're 4-1 and 15-8 to score any time respectively.
10: Man City, Coventry. I would imagine Man City very, very big favourites for this.
7: Yeah, exactly. It's a huge task for Coventry today. City unbeaten in their last 30 Premier League games against newly promoted sides. They've won 27 of them. And they're also looking to win their opening three games of the Premier League season for the third time in 4 years. So as you'd expect, yeah, City, massive favourites, 6-1 on. Coventry, 12-1. Erling Haaland starts. 19 goals in 20 Premier League appearances against newly promoted sides. He's 4-9 to make to score, and then 10-1 we've boosted him to score a hat-trick.
10: Wow. Brighton, good records at home to Leeds. What about this one?
7: Yeah, Leeds might have made a winning start away from home in their opening game of the season, but they've got a pretty miserable record at the Amex. They've played more games there without winning than any other stadium in their history. Drawn 3, lost 7 of their last 10 visits. They're 19-20 favourites. Sorry, Brighton are 19-20 favourites. Leeds 27-10, while Brighton 2-1 to keep another clean sheet, and 5-2 to win to nil.
10: Dan, great stuff. Thank you very much. That's all thanks to Skybet. 18+. Gambleaware.org.
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10: Well, let's go around the grounds in the Championship. I saw QPR win midweek, and they look very good. Tough one for them at home to Middlesbrough today. There for TalkSport, he's back at Loftus Road. Ian Abrahams.
11: Yeah, their toughest task of the season so far. Second place, Rangers beat Cardiff 2-1. The guy who got both goals, Burrell, is relegated to the bench. Six changes in all. Clark, Salter, Sirkin, Poku, Chair, Smith and Kone come in. Not only Burrell, but Lloyd, Kamamba, Madsen, Lamptey and Setu all drop out. Two changes for Borough as Ayling and Jones both drop out from central defence. Ashley Phillips and Max Atherton come in. And one quick word on Borough. Good record here at Loftus Road. Dreadful away from home. They haven't won since March on the road when they won here 4-0. It's QPR against Middlesbrough at Loftus Road.
10: First wins of the season midweek for both West Ham and Derby, who meet at the London Stadium. Here's TalkSport's Ben Jacobs.
4: Yes, West Ham's 4-2 win over Wolves midweek has quietened the noise a little, while Derby County won 2-0 away at Portsmouth. So it's a chance this afternoon for each team to build a little bit of momentum. West Ham have lost just once in their last 16 home games against Derby. The visitors last won away at West Ham in January 2005 under Alan Pardew. The Hammers make two changes from their victory over Wolves. Joel Veltman replaces Carl Walker-Peters, while Pablo is a late withdrawal, meaning Tati Castellanos leads the line. And there's a start again for the informed Manchester City loanee Divine Makassar, who scored twice against Wolves. Derby make two changes as John Eustace brings in Henrik Meister, who starts for the first time since joining from Pisa, and Ryan Nyambe. Out go the injured Craig Forsyth and the bench Bobby Clark. It's West Ham against Derby here at the London Stadium, and this game is live on TalkSport 2 with Ollie Clink, James Fielden and Perry Groves.
10: West Brom won their first two. Watford won on opening day. Neither have won since at the Hawthorns for TalkSport. Adam Bridge.
8: Yeah, both keen to get back to winning ways. The Baggies' home record makes them the more likely you'd feel to secure the 3 points. They haven't been beaten here at the Hawthorns since February, a run stretching back 9 games. 4 changes from the midweek draw with Charlton. Mepham, Zingula, Whitwell and Hegabert all start. New signings Collier and Pereira are on the bench. Watford's away record is, well, you call it atrocious, really. 8 without a win, losing 6 of the last 7. 3 changes from their first defeat of the season at Swansea. Kurumgo, Pechero and Eames all start. Deadline day arrivals Koulibaly and Mavadidi are substitutes. At the Hawthorns, it's West Brom against Watford.
10: Well, Burnley still haven't won and they just sold their best player to Ipswich. They host Bristol City, watched by TalkSport's John Dunn.
9: Yeah, Zian Fleming's departure just adding to the Claret's early season woes. No win so far. Their last league victory was 11 months ago. Bristol City might prove to be the ideal opposition, with Burnley having won this fixture on the last 9 occasions. Nicky Hyenside got a 1-1 draw here with Middlesbrough in midweek. 6 changes today. A debut for Rio Itate after a deadline day move from Celtic. A first start for Leeds loanee Laji Ramazani. Kyle Walker, Max Alain, Josh Lauren and Aaron Ramsey all returned into the starting lineup. The Robins without a loss in their last 3. They're unbeaten on the road. They were in Lancashire on Tuesday and left with 3 points after a 3-1 win at Preston. 4 changes this afternoon. Gibson Yar makes his first start. Also coming in, Cameron Pring, Joe Williams and Jed Wallace. At a blustery Turf Moor, Burnley take on Bristol City.
10: And Millwall and Bolton have both lost their last 2 games at the Den. For TalkSport this afternoon, Charlotte Richardson.
23: A week is a long time in football. This a particularly bruising one for these teams, especially promotion hopefuls Millwall, who could name a pretty decent 11 from their list of injured players. Josh Coburn and Casper Denore added to that midweek means 5 changes. Jordi Osei-Tutu, Tyreek Akont, Camille Negley and Derek Mazusako start with a welcome return for deadline day loan signing Romain Essay. He hasn't played since July, thrown straight in to add bite to the Lions' attack. Bolton Wanderers, meanwhile, unbeaten in 5 at the Den, start Lewis Brunt as their only change as Millwall host Bolton.
10: Right, let's go back to our guys. I want to go to Scott Minto's at Brighton Leeds, and let's talk about that record, the poor record for Leeds, who haven't even scored in the last 8 visits to Brighton, never won at the Amex. In fact, their last win away to Brighton was at the Withdean Stadium 2009 in League One. Believe it or not, Brighton was sandwiched between Stockport and Carlisle, just above the relegation zone in the third tier. Times have changed a lot, but that kind of poor record for a side like Leeds, going back to Brighton, does that weigh on anybody's mind?
21: No, is the honest answer, Aid. I mean, how many of those players have been involved in those games here? I mean, the one last season was very poor, and that was 3-0. But, you know, since that game, everyone knows about it, against Manchester City, where they changed the system, went to 3 at the back. This is a completely different Leeds United side. There's been a lot of incomings, a lot of outgoings as well. So most of these players either weren't here at Leeds United, I don't even know about the record. So the fans do. I've spoken to a few in the build-up to this game, and every single one of them has mentioned that they know they haven't got a good record here. But this is a really good test for Brighton, because obviously the Villa game, I think they met them at the right time. I think in the Chelsea game, they come up against a really good attacking side, but still very nearly came into it. Leeds are almost that halfway house team, where actually 12 months ago, many people were saying that Daniel Farker would be favourite to get the sack in the Premier League, and he's completely turned it round, and there's a real good feel factor as well. And I think from when, again, speaking to the Leeds United fans that I know, even in the Championship, it was very much like for like, waiting for 60 minutes to make any changes, same players for same positions, whereas he's been much more proactive in the second half of last season, and even this season as well, turning the Brentford game around where they could have been 2 or 3-0 down at half time.
10: Scott, a quick word on Jack Hinshelwood, who's out again injured when he was just looking to catch the eye maybe of Thomas Tuchel, who has actually talked about him openly in the past. So he's missing again today. It's a big blow for the individual, because in the position he plays at 10, he's really got to be on the pitch and impressing to get in that England squad, hasn't he?
21: Yes, he has, and I think it's a real blow for him, but still, what a great position that he's put himself in, that we're saying it's really disappointing that he's injured, because actually he could be called up by Thomas Tuchel. You know, the first game of the season he was sensational. He's someone who's, I think, incredibly versatile, although that 10 probably is the best position for him, although I don't really think it's going to be very easy getting into the England side with the amount of 10s that England have, but still, you want to be fit. Look, Brighton, they've got Minter and Matoma injured, so if you chuck in Hinshelwood as well, there's a very much that sort of three behind the striker, which is a real shame for Brighton. But for Hinshelwood himself, I think the fact we're even talking about him for England shows just how far he's come in a short space of time.
10: Let's head off to the City Ground. Forest against Spurs. Christian Fuchs, Premier League winner, is with us on Game Day Live this afternoon. Christian, explain to me what is going wrong with Tottenham. It's not just a blip. They've had two seasons being terrible in the Premier League and lost their first two games of this season as well. What's going wrong for Spurs?
22: Well, obviously in the past they have been not the results that they expected, even though they always, in my opinion, had a really good team. And, you know, with bringing the Serbi in at the end of last season, in my opinion, that was a little bit of a gamble, because being in a relegation battle, bringing the Serbi in who loves to play football, you know, for me was a little question. But he got them through. They stayed in the Premier League, and now it's time to rebuild. And I think in that transfer window, they, in my opinion, they had one of the best transfer windows of all the teams. And I hope that now pushing forward after the first two games of the season, we'll see a Tottenham slowly but steady who's challenging for the top 10 again.
10: Yeah, it's interesting. I mean, some of the players they've signed this window are really young. Fernandes, 22. Savio is only 22. I think because we've heard those names for a couple of seasons, we think that they're a little bit older than they actually are.
22: Yeah, but again, like I said before, I'm specifically excited about the signing from Tonali, because he gives them a little bit more midfield control, which I think they definitely need. But with Savio coming in, creativity and, all those young players, yes, we might think they are not up to speed, but, you know, when you're Tottenham, you have ambitions, right? You want to be in the top six every single year. So they will do everything to get there again.
10: What about Nottingham Forest? We've just been talking about Jack Hinshelwood of Brighton being a possible England call-up. Morgan Gibbs-White, who Spurs wanted last year, Forest said no. He's now the Forest captain. I mean, he's been brilliant. He's outscoring the likes of Haaland in 2026. Ollie Glasner says he looks like an Adonis. Morgan Gibbs-White is really coming to the fore as a top Premier League player, Christian.
22: Yeah, you look at the Nottingham side, and they don't need to hide from Tottenham at all. I think they have done brilliantly over the last couple of years, and with Glasner coming in, with what he has shown, what he can do with a team like Crystal Palace in the last 2 years, getting them into the international business, you know, there's a lot of expectations that you can have in Nottingham, and I'm really looking forward to a great game.
10: Now, you know what it takes to win the Premier League. Let's have a look at who could win it. Arsenal are the champions. I'm watching Man City today. Chelsea have won both games as well. Hull City have won both games. We're not expecting them to stay up there. Do you just see it simple? Arsenal are going to win it again?
22: Well, Arsenal definitely can build on the success of what they've built over the last couple of years. And the success of last season, you know, just confirms what they did. So they didn't really have to go under a rebuild, whilst all the other teams around them, Man City and so forth, they actually had to, you know, rebuild the team a little bit, refresh the squad. So I think, you know, the ball is with Arsenal, but you always have to put Man City into the mix as well.
10: Yeah, I mean, I just look at the front four for Man City that's playing today. New signing Ilmaan Ndiaye, Semenyo is there, Ryan Cherki is capable of magic, 2 goals, 2 assists already, and then in front of them it's Erling Haaland. So that's a ridiculous front four, Christian, isn't it?
22: It definitely is. The one thing that I would say is that I would like to see the likes of Semenyo, also Foden, right, at times, to be more on the score sheet. It's heavily relying on Haaland's form, whilst, you know, at the World Cup he was definitely one of the top performers, especially for Norway. But, you know, for them to be less predictable, it's not only the Haaland show, it should be more players on the score sheet to make them more unpredictable.
10: Indeed. Christian, looking forward to your contributions this afternoon. Christian Fuchs, a debut for Game Day Live on TalkSport at City Ground as Forest take on Spurs. Also about to kick off, Fulham against Crystal Palace. Thomas Tuchel is there watching this afternoon. Brentford against Sunderland, Brighton against Leeds, and here at the Etihad, Coventry, we believe, will play with the back three, are at Manchester City. There were rumours that Cherki wasn't starting. Not true. He starts. Man City, big favourites. They haven't played Coventry since March 2002. Man City won 4-2 at the old main road. The late Kevin Keegan was in charge. City promoted to the Premier League that season as champions. Stuart Pearce, captain of that City side. Berkovic and Benabia, brilliant in midfield. Sean Gota got 32 goals. Darren Huckabee got 28 goals. They were a truly great side to watch. As we build up towards kickoff, let me remind you of the full times from earlier in the Premier League. We'll get reaction from both camps. Newcastle 2, Bournemouth 2. Newcastle coming from behind to get themselves a point late on. 5 points from three games. Bournemouth yet to win. Championship, Lincoln 1, Southampton 1. It was a full-time score. Wellington's goal for Southampton from downtown was sensational. Preston 2, Blackburn 1, a big win for Preston, their first of the season. Stoke 4, Charlton 0. Dan McNamara sent off for Charlton on debut. Justin Devenny with a couple for Stoke City, signed from Crystal Palace. Back-to-back wins now for Stoke after a tricky start. First defeat of the season for Nathan Jones and Charlton. League 1, Peterborough 1, Sheffield Wednesday 2. A really soft goal conceded from a corner wins it for Sheffield Wednesday, who've won all three away games and are currently top of the League 1 table. Two wins in 20 in the league for Peterborough manager Luke Williams. He should really be under pressure. Wigan 0, Stockport 4. County bounce back with a win and a big one as well. Wigan, who won in midweek, have lost the rest of their games. League 2, Fleetwood 2, Shrewsbury 0. Fleetwood's remain unbeaten. They're second in the table now. And Salford, back-to-back wins for them as they beat Port Vale 1-0. Joe Powell with the only goal of the game. And in the National League, Aldershot 1, Halifax 0 was a full-time score. And what about this? Southend boss Kieran Dyer squeezed a load of Michael Jackson song titles into his press conference this week. Well, today, Southend's side were 2 down at home to Yeovil. But Kieran Dyer told them to score a goal, score more, and don't stop till you get enough. And they ended up winning by 3-2. What a comeback. We are about to get underway. By the way, Fratton Park, Portsmouth against Cardiff. Pompey still coming to terms with the passing of their former keeper, Alan Knight. And covering the centre circle pre-match was a gigantic goalkeeper's shirt with Legend 1 on the back. We wish our very best to the club and his friends and family as well. This is TalkSport. It is Game Day Live. We're taking you around the grounds with all the goals as they go in. Tuesday, Wednesday, Thursday, the Champions League is back on TalkSport.
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10: And that includes the Champions League, which is back this coming week on TalkSport. 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Thursday it is Man United against Shabba, and that is live on TalkSport. Natalie Sawyer will be your host for that. So plenty coming up on TalkSport. We've got so much live football, you won't know what to do with yourself. Just sit down, listen to TalkSport, and we will take you to the games. Let's go round the grounds in the Premier League early on at the City Ground. First of all, Christian Fuchs and Jeff Peters.
0: It's Nottingham Forest 0, Tottenham 0. Spurs have an early corner. They've got Savio making his Premier League debut. Gallagher's playing in the 10. Adoghi's come in for Robertson at left back. They're desperate to move off the bottom of the table. And it's going to be Tell who takes this corner to the near post. And Forest trying to get it away. Liam Delap, full debut for Forest, leading the line with Ndoye and Gibbs-White, hoping to provide the ammo for the £50 million man. 1 point on the board for Ole Glasner's side. Your early thoughts, Christian?
22: Well, it looks like Tottenham is really much on the front foot. I see them moving very quickly, shifting quickly with the ball, very aggressive defensively. And now, obviously, for the first time in the attack. But, yeah, it's going to be an interesting game to see.
0: Will De Zerbi be feeling any pressure after the first two games of the season, or is it just way too early?
22: I think it's really early in the season, obviously. But not having scored a single goal in the first two games with the signings that they had, I think they'll be very eager not only to get the first points on the board, but also to score the first goal.
0: And as for players, that they don't set their own price tags like Delap, he's £45-50 million. Again, I guess you want to get up and running with a goal to start repaying some of that price tag.
22: Yeah, obviously with all the price tags that are in the room right now, and how Tottenham have, you know, been active on the transfer market, you would expect something to happen very soon. And well, the Serbia will do everything to get it done today.
0: It is Nottingham Forest 0, Tottenham 0.
10: I mentioned that Christian Fuchs was a Premier League title winner with Leicester 10 years ago. Equally big miracle, keeping Newport up in the league last season. So congratulations to him for that. Here at the Etihad, no goals as yet, which might be a little bit of a surprise, Mickey Gray.
16: Yeah, it is still Manchester City 0, Coventry City 0. I think the news I'm going to bring you, Adrian, is Enzo Fernandez starts the game. There was a problem in the warm-up with Nico O'Reilly. It looked like he was walking down the tunnel holding on to his back. So City have made that change. So Enzo Fernandez and Ilian Ndiaye make their debuts for Manchester City today. And they have settled into it really well. They look comfortable. They've looked sharp down the left-hand side on a couple of occasions. And Ndiaye beating his man in a 1v1 situation. But Fernandez looks quite calm in that midfield area, yet to kind of get involved in the game. But as we mentioned before, Coventry have gone to that back three. It's going to be a tough afternoon for Frank Lampard's side. Coming back to the Etihad himself, Man City 0, Coventry 0.
10: Do you see him as the man who really can replace Rodri? I know they're not exactly similar as players. In fact, you could say Enzo Fernandez has got a bit more, you know, niggly, nasty edge about him than Rodri had.
16: I feel like he's more of a Kevin De Bruyne, Adrian. You know, if you think about his goal assists and his goals he actually got for Chelsea, some important ones at times as well. I think he will try and play in that advanced position, certainly as the more the games go on and he gets settled into his new side. But absolutely, look, it's a good signing. You know, he doesn't put the price tag on his own head. You know, it's whether they can keep his cool for the next two or three seasons while he's here. But yeah, they've signed a good one there. Their midfield looks strong now, City's.
10: And that's from four I just mentioned before is sensational, isn't it? I mean, it's mouth-watering for Manchester City.
16: Well, yeah, I mean, whether you look at the bench or whether you look at the starter players as well. I mean, Semenyo got goals, you know, when he was at Bournemouth, and he came to Man City, got goals himself. Erling Haaland, you know, whether he's got long hair or short hair, he's still going to score goals. It doesn't really matter. But, you know, Shirky started the season absolutely outstanding. And Ndiaye, he just makes them better. So in those four positions, I don't think it's ever been an issue. It's can they keep enough clean sheets and can they win enough football matches to go all the way to win Premier League in Champions Leagues.
10: Man City 0, Coventry 0, but a goal at the London Stadium in the Championship. TalkSport's Ben Jacobs.
4: West Ham United 1, Derby County 0. The goal coming on 6 minutes. Jared Bowen with a pinpoint cross from the right, floated to the back post. Tati Castellanos, a cushion header back across the 6 yard area, allowing Joel Pirou to finish from only a couple of yards out. Derby won it offside, no flag went up, and it's West Ham 1, Derby 0. This game is live on TalkSport 2.

0: the visitors. Brentford 0, Sunderland 1.
1: Goals as they go in on TalkSport, and we've got goals going in elsewhere in the National League. Kidderminster 1-up at Wealdstone. Made a good start. Kidderminster, Wealdstone became the first team to beat Sutton on Monday afternoon, but trailing this afternoon. Accrington lead Crawley 1-0 in League 2. The young Welsh striker Charlie Caton has scored the opener. In Scotland, Dundee United 0, Falkirk 1, Jacob Morrell with a goal. Dundee United have lost 3 of their first 5 games this season. Oh, Coventry clean through, but they can't convert. Mickey Gray.
2: Table 1-0, and he should score. Manchester City 0, Coventry City 0. It's a mix up in the midfield area from Manchester City, giving the ball away, and Coventry pick it up and playing a 1-0. He gets him behind 1v1 with Donnarumma, and he should put the ball in the back of the net, but shoots wide. City 0, Coventry 0.
1: And Semenyo gives it away, a really loose, unnecessary pass across kind of the back of the centre circle, if you like, and a 1-0 leaps onto it. Should score, but doesn't. Stays. Man City 0, Coventry 0. You've got to take your chances, because there probably won't be that many. Let's go to the Amex. Latest there, Scott Minto and Alex Crook.
3: Well, it's still Brighton 0, Leeds United 0, but pretty strong start from the visitors here, despite their wretched record at the Amex Stadium. Dominic Calvert-Lewin had a really good chance early on. Noah Okafor prodded the ball forward with the outside of his foot. Calvert-Lewin one-on-one, and he slided his shot wide of the left-hand post. In fairness, Bart Verbruggen in the Brighton goal made himself for as big as possible, for as long as possible. The offside flag did go up anyway. Would have been interesting to see what VAR made of that. And Okafor there just showing Lewis Dunk, the Brighton captain, a clean pair of heels, but not quite able to get his shot away. Scott, a confident start from Leeds.
4: Yeah, pretty much. I mean, look, we've had much more ball possession coming from Brighton, but the Leeds are looking to try and sit back, soak up a bit of pressure, and then counter-attack when they possibly can. I think Lukas Vuskovic already knows exactly what he's going to be like playing against Dominic Calvert-Lewin. He's already had a hand to his lip that bloodied him. He had to come off for a minute. And then he was just got bullied a little bit, which allowed the Okafor opportunity to have that chance as well. But, yeah, look, Calvert-Lewin was offside. It wouldn't have been counted. But if you want to be a striker in form, stick in the back of the net, then look across after that. Been positive though from Leeds.
3: Yeah, early yellow card as well for Jaden Bogle. Pretty cynical actually. The ball was played over the top from the Brighton defence. Maxim de Kuyper in behind Bogle, hauled down. Easy decision for the referee. 11 gone, Brighton 0, Leeds 0.
1: Right, let's go back to Brentford. What's happened there? Sam Allard's.
0: Brentford 0, Sunderland 1. Adrian, we're all sick and tired of this, aren't we? We're all sick and tired of VAR, but most importantly, we're sick and tired of VAR taking this long. It must have been about 4 minutes ago that I told you that Sunderland went 1-0 up thanks to a Dan Ballard goal. 4 minutes or so down the line, we are still... Oh, everybody here is just watching the referee, looking at video monitor. What they're checking is, when Dan Ballard shoots, there is a Sunderland player, Brian Bobby, who is in an offside position, is in front of the goalkeeper's eye line, and the referee now has finally moved away from his monitor. He's talking to everybody, and he has confirmed that the Sunderland player is indeed in an offside position. He's definitely offside. He's definitely in front of the goalkeeper's eye line. In fact, it's Kevin Danzo who was the player. Now, one thing on this, by the letter of the law, he's got the decision right. But by the way, Dan Ballard hammers this into the bottom corner. So I think Guillaume Kelleher is the lucky boy. The goal is not going to stand. It's going to be goalless. But it still boggles my mind. And I think it boggles everybody's mind who has paid their hard-earned money to be here this afternoon, that this takes that amount of time. The goal doesn't stand. Danzo's blocking the goalkeeper's eye line. It's Brentford 0, Sunderland 0.
1: Yeah, no goal there, but there is a goal of Fulham. Will Hobbs.
5: Fulham 1, Crystal Palace 0. Josh King with his second of the campaign. Oscar Bob was sent down the right-hand side. It was a weak cross in. Adam Wharton failed to cut it out in front of the watching Thomas Tuchel. Josh King picked it up, was allowed one touch, two touch, three touch, took it round a defender, shot deflected by JD Canvo, and it looped horribly over Dean Henderson. Timothy Castagna with a great chance after 3 minutes as well. So Fulham deserving of this early lead. Fulham 1, Palace 0.
1: Goals elsewhere. Norwich are 1-0 at Sheffield United. Anthony Mesaba signs in the summer. They've lost 3 of their 4 games so far. Norwich could do with a win. Blades 0, Norwich 1 so far. Elsewhere, League 1, Leicester 0, Oxford 1. Somebody check on Christian Fuchs. It's Mark Harris who's got the goal for Oxford United. Leicester had their first win of the season in midweek against Plymouth. Two goals in first half injury time there. In League 2, Crewe 1.

0: York City 0, Luke Offord back at the club, the number 10, and he gets a goal. Crewe 1, York 0, and elsewhere in the National League. Robbie Savage is under a little bit of pressure at Forest Green Rovers, but they lead at Hornchurch 1-0. Ricardo Reece with the goal. Bottom of League 1, Wickham 1. MK Dons 0. Dan Casey with the opening goal for Michael Duff's side. Wickham yet to win. They've suffered back-to-back defeats. MK Dons yet to win as well. Wickham 1, MK Dons 0. Go back to Craven Cottage. Is that another goal, Will Hobbs?
1: It is barely a minute later. Palace have equalised. Fulham 1, Palace 0. Daichi Kamada stealing in. It was on the penalty spot. Jeremy Pino it was, who was set back by Eddie Nketiah. He approached the edge of the D. An amazing Travella cross that Daichi Kamada steals in and meets first time, and he just pokes it beyond the helpless Bernd Leno, who straddled in front of him. Kamada equalises after Josh King's opener. Fulham 1, Palace 1.
0: Who knew Fulham Palace will be full of goals this early on? Fulham 1, Palace 1. Goals in League 1 are flying in as well. Huddersfield 1, Notts County 0. Marcus Harness with the goal. Huddersfield were top coming into the weekend. Sheffield Wednesday have overtaken them, maybe temporarily. Huddersfield leading 1-0. Reading have gone 1-0 up against Blackpool. First win of the season midweek for Reading. George Earthy scored in that win, and he scored this afternoon as well. The former West Ham youngster. Reading 1, Blackpool 0. Cheltenham in League 2 lead Grimsby by a goal to 0. Charlie McCann just can't stop scoring for Cheltenham Town. Steve Cottrell's side, and he scored yet again. Coventry born has represented England, Republic of Ireland and Northern Ireland at junior levels. Charlie McCann, he scored to put Cheltenham in front against Grimsby Town. Also in League 2, Colchester lead at Swindon by a goal to 0. And in the National League, Harrogate one up at Scunthorpe United. And what about Rangers? Having a tough time of it. Yeah, back-to-back wins, but their home record has been terrible. They lead Motherwell 1-0. Ryan Nadiri with the goal. They've lost three home games in a row. Never in their history have Rangers lost four home league games in a row. In 154 years of history, Rangers have never lost four in a row at home. If they lose today, that record will be broken, but they're 1-0 up against Motherwell. Let's go back to Craven Cottage. It's not another disallowed goal, is it, Will Hobbs?
1: It is. Kamada's goal has been chalked off, so it's Fulham 1, Palace 0. Kamada's shin adjudged to be just ahead by inches of Calvin Bassey. So Kamada's goal ruled out. Josh King with the only goal so far. Fulham 1, Palace 0.
0: His shin's offside, OK. Earlier, live on TalkSport, Newcastle 2, Bournemouth 2, Fulham lead Palace 1-0. We've got a goal at the Amex now in the Premier League. Scott Minto and Alex Crook.
2: Brighton 0, Leeds United 1. VAR are taking a look at this, but Jaden Bogle is the Leeds player who has claimed the goal from point-blank range. It was a short corner, crossed in to Dominic Calvert-Lewin. His header beaten away by Bart Verbruggen. It was Tanaka at the far post who did really well to keep the move alive. Side-footed the ball along the six-yard line, and there was Bogle to poke home. The VAR check is over. Calvert-Lewin was onside. And Leeds United, they've scored a goal at the Amex, and they lead at the Amex, Scott.
3: Yeah, absolutely. I think it was the foot almost of Lewis Dunk. He's almost trying to come out and play offside. Calvert-Lewin has stayed onside. He's headed it. It's a good save, but it's come back out to Tanaka, who's very unselfish, actually. He could have tried to shoot himself, but he put it across. Maybe he did. Maybe it was just a bad shot. But he put it across to Bogu, who, like any good striker, even though he's a right wing back, followed it in. And it was a simple tap-in for him. You talked about a good positive start from Leeds. Not because they've always been trying to get on the front foot, but they've been very organised, well organised, but also very good on the counter-attack as well. And now they've got that first away goal. Well, can that away record finish today?
2: Well, it could well. And I was just thinking, the way that Leeds have been content to soak up Brighton's possession, the way they've passed the ball around, the confidence in which they're playing, that is just a knock-on effect of how well they finished last season.
3: Yeah, absolutely.
2: It?
3: And I think, I mean, that's what I was saying, you know, talk about that Man City game where absolutely it changed everything. Changed the system, did so well, lost that game, but after that was superb. Daniel Farker, I think, you know, became a proper Premier League manager then and has started making really proactive decisions. He's done it already at the start of this season. I think they've had a very good window as well, starting with the goalkeeper. So, yeah, it could be a really exciting season for Leeds, but we're still early in the game, let alone the season.
2: So Jaden Bogle, the unlikely goal scorer, as those hordes of Leeds fans packed into the Amex away to our right-hand side, serenade the Brighton home supporters with marching on together, and they're marching at the moment to three rare points here. Brighton 0, Leeds 1.
0: More goals going in the National League. Worthing a one-up at AFC Fylde, who I saw on Monday. They're actually pretty good in winning at Solihull Moors, but everybody wins there. Jose Marquez with the goal for Worthing. Fylde 0, Worthing 1. Barnsley a one-up against Stevenage in League 1. Cam McGeehan's third of the season already for the Tykes. Also in League 1, Bradford 1, Mansfield 0. Mansfield, who scored 5 last Sunday, conceded 5 in midweek. A goal down this afternoon. Anthony Sarcevic with it. Bradford have lost the last 2. And Tranmere lead Oldham 1-0. Dylan Jones with another goal. He's on loan at Tranmere, a second loan spell. He was injured in his first loan spell last season. Said he's got unfinished business. Well, he's sorting that out right now. Tranmere 1, Oldham Athletic 0. And in League 1, Burton have just taken the lead against Cambridge United. Finn Delap, Liam's brother, has got his second of the season. Premier League then, Brentford 0, Sunderland 0, Brighton 0, Leeds 1, Fulham 1, Palace 0. Goalless here at Man City. Carl Rushworth has just kept out Erling Haaland, and Forest 0, Spurs 0. 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
0: Let's head to Loftus Road. We've got a goal there. Ian Abrahams.
9: Queen's Park Rangers 0, Middlesbrough 1, 20 on the clock. Will Lancashire has scored again. First time away from home this season. It was Callum Britton down the right-hand side to skip with a shot. I'm sure he wasn't crossing the ball low into the box, but like all good strikers, inside the six-yard box, no more than a yard out from goal. Sliding in was Lancashire to make sure he diverted it into the back of net. Rangers have also lost their playmaker, Ilias Chair, to injury. QPR 0, Middlesbrough 1.
0: And a goal in League 2 as well. Crawley equaliser at Accrington, 1-1. Danilo Orsi with the equaliser for Colin Kazim. Richard's side. Right, Newcastle 2, Brentford, Bournemouth 2 was our game earlier. Live on TalkSport. Let's hear from the Newcastle manager, Matthias Jessler, with TalkSport's Carl Rally.
10: You've actually asked to sit down. You've been standing on the touchline for that 90 minutes. How was it? How do you assess that game?
11: Apparently too active because I got the yellow card. That was not the plan. I need to ask why actually. It was an emotional game, a roller coaster. Being 2-0 down, it's never easy. So I'm in the end proud of the reaction from the lads. But on the other hand, if you see the big picture, we missed to perform on our best in the first half.
10: A colleague of mine said, when you come to St James's Park, you never get bored watching a game. Probably not what you want to see, but good for the neutral. But too hectic for you at times, or not good enough?
11: No, I'm first of all happy that the fans got entertained because of the reaction we showed. If we would have performed from the start on our best, probably it would have been not that roller coaster, so we could avoid that. That would be better for, I think, the hearts and the heads of the brain, of the fans and from the gaffer as well. So I think we can improve that, but we're on the right direction. To show that reaction, it's something special in the Premier League against a strong opponent. This is something we can build on.
10: It was unusually quiet in here today, though, at points, and I've been here lots of times, but they quieten the crowd, but the fans seemed a bit wary of what was going on. Is that fair?
11: I felt great energy, great atmosphere today. That helps us always, and that helped us today getting that reaction on the pitch. So we were aware of that we need to fire the crowd in the halftime with our behaviour on the pitch, with our intensity on the pitch, and that worked out in the end.
10: Unbeaten start to the season, though. You must be happy with that.
11: Yes, in general, definitely. We should not forget, and I mentioned it many, many times, that this is a huge transition phase where many challenges will be ahead of us. But starting like that, it's a really great fundament, a good base to build on.
0: There you go, Matthias Jassler speaking after Newcastle 2, Bournemouth 2. Newcastle coming from behind to get themselves a point. Manchester City have just hit the post, Mickey Gray.
7: Yeah, still Man City nil, Coventry City nil. It's Ryan Cherki. Good play from Enzo Fernandez in midfield there. He got himself on a half turn, played in Cherki, and that lovely little jink onto his left foot, fired it low, and fortunately for Coventry, rattled off the post. City nil, Coventry nil.
0: Elsewhere, goals going in the National League. Barrow leads Sutton 1-0. Barrow, who were relegated from League 2 last season, no win in the first five games this season under Adam Murray, but they're leading this afternoon. Sheffield United have equalised against Norwich 1-1 in the Championship. Patrick Bamford with that goal. Notts County have equalised at Huddersfield in League 1. Ollie Cooper with his second of the season makes it one apiece. Let's head to the City Ground on TalkSport with Christian Fuchs and Jeff Peters.
12: It's Nottingham Forest 0, Tottenham 0. Tottenham have had the best chance in the game. We haven't had many, to be fair. And it fell to Omar Mamouche. Lovely curling pass from the right-hand side from Porro in behind the defence. Mamouche managed to shrug off the defender into the penalty area and then right-footed, fired it across the keeper. Sort of scuffed it wide of the goal when getting in an excellent position. Spurs had had five early corners. They couldn't produce anything from that. From Forrest's first corner, they had their biggest opportunity. McAtee from the right, it was swung in, half cleared away. Williams has just signed a new contract here, headed it back into the box, and Murillo hooked it over the crossbar. But Spurs have been the better team, Christian.
13: Yeah, it's the expected game. Tottenham controlling possession, have clear more of the ball, and committing players forward, and then plays exactly into Nottingham's game, right? They're sitting back, defending disciplined, waiting for those transition moments. And with Tottenham committing so many players forward, they have a lot of space to transition into the spaces. Interestingly, like you said, Jeff, the best chance came from a transition of Tottenham against Nottingham. So, well, very good game.
12: So what does Forest need to do, really, just to be a bit more, have more of an attacking threat?
13: Well, obviously, when you play with a back five defensively, you cannot get so much pressure on the ball, right? So you accept to sit in that back more, and then catch out Tottenham in transitions. And yeah, right now we see them actually playing in the attacking third, right? But you just need to expect a little bit more when they go forward, connect more passes, have more players running forward, and then get to finishing. But right now it looks very good. Tottenham with a...
12: As Aina whips the ball towards the edge of the penalty area, and it's a missed kick from McAtee. Spurs still haven't got the danger cleared, and it's Gibbs White on the half volley, and he smashes it
13: much
12: high
13: better
12: over
13: Forest.
12: The bar.
13: Much better from Forest.
12: It is. Nottingham Forest nil, Tottenham nil.
0: And Coventry should have gone in front. They've had another chance. Mickey Gray and City. Manchester City finally take the lead. Chances at both ends, but it's Man City who take the lead, Mickey Gray.
7: Manchester City 1, Coventry City 0. Erling Haaland with his third Premier League goal of the season. And just when they were on the back foot, they work it out to the right-hand side. Semenyo down this right-hand side, gets him behind his Marco da Silva, puts his first-time ball towards the back post, and Erling Haaland just rises above his marker and nods the ball into the back of the net. Just before that, Coventry had a really good opportunity, and it came from Jack Radoni. A long throw into the area, which was flicked on towards the far post, and Radoni's header was well saved by Donnarumma. He should have really scored. They're certainly playing their part in this game, but they find themselves a goal behind. Man City 1, Coventry City 0.
0: Yeah, let's just talk about that Coventry chance before we talk about the goal, Mickey. It is a great reaction save from Donnarumma, there's no question, but they've had two golden chances, Coventry City. Frank Lampard's just standing there, arms folded. He must be thinking, wow, we could be 2-0 up by now. They've just missed golden chances, the Sky Blues.
7: Well, what do they say, Adrian? When you come to a place like the Etihad, you have to take your chances. Look, they started the game really well. I thought City were a little bit nervy. Donnarumma nearly scored in his own goal, couldn't work his feet out. Awon used the chance that you're talking about. He just ran through the two centre-halves of Manchester City, showed a turn of pace, but he has to score. Strikers just thrive on those opportunities, hit the target and make your side go one up, but he missed the target, which was unfortunate for Coventry City. Now they're on the back foot, and obviously with Erling Haaland scoring that goal in this first half. We want to add to that. But it's a good game, Man City 1, Coventry 0.
0: Yeah, and I mentioned earlier when Coventry were last here, Sean Gota had a season where he scored 32. They're finally replacing him with this lad Haaland, aren't they?
7: Yeah, he might get to 32 one day.
0: Maybe. Goals elsewhere. Tamworth 1, Boston 0. Doncaster 0, Plymouth 1 in League 1. Will Evans, recent signing for Plymouth Argyle, has put them 1-0 up to Chemo. Let's go to the Amex in the Premier League on TalkSport. Scott Minto and Alex Rook.
2: Well, it's still Brighton 0, Leeds 1. Jaden Bogle with the tap-in from point-blank range in the 15th minute. The goal that separates the two sides. They've had good chances since then, Leeds, to add to their tally. Dominic Calvert-Lewin has been a real handful for this Brighton defence. He once again got in behind, rounded the goalkeeper, Bart Verbruggen, side-footed goalwards, and Lewis Dunk, the Brighton captain, with a last-ditch goal-line clearance to deny Calvert-Lewin what would have been Leeds' second. Tanaka then hit the top of the crossbar with a half volley at the other end. Only one real chance of note for Brighton. Pascal Gross let fly from the edge of the penalty area and the ball sailed just over the top of the bar and into the Leeds fans behind the goal. You can hear Scott Minto, the Brighton fans, just getting a little bit frustrated that Leeds have been so dominant.
3: They're getting very frustrated. It's been a perfect away performance from Leeds United so far.
2: Oh, as Diogo Gomez meets the cross at the far post, half volley saved by James Trafford.
3: Well, that's the first real chance. They had the Pascal Gross shot from 25 yards out, which James Trafford knew it was going over. That's the first proper shot, proper attempt that they've had, and it's a decent save. He shouldn't get beaten from there, but at least they've had an attack. And again, I go back to Leeds United and the perfect away performance. They've only got 35% possession, but that's the first shot on or off target that they've conceded. Going forward, you talk about Dominic Calvert-Lewin, and he is such a handful. I'm telling you, the youngster Vuskovic is really understanding what it's like to play against a big, typical English centre-forward. He's not able to handle him at all. He has to make it 2-0. Lewis Dunk does well to get back, but he needs to make it 2-0 because Brighton are still in this game. But so far, it's been brilliant from Leeds.
2: Yeah, will they rue these missed opportunities, that you wonder? Half an hour gone here. Brighton 0, Leeds 1.
0: Goal in League 2. Barnett won up at Chesterfield. Tom Knowles, the summer signing for Forest Green, with his second of the season. Chesterfield yet to win at home. Let's go to the GTEC in the Premier League. TalkSport, Sam Ellard.
14: 29 gone, Brentford 0, Sunderland 0, but it is all Sunderland. They are dominating this game. They've had a goal disallowed for offside. Since then, Enzo Lefebvre has had a powerful shot from the edge of the box that hit the woodwork. There was some really good play down the left-hand side. Angulo's been really dangerous. Fed Siddiqui played a brilliant ball to the edge of the box to Thomas Meunier, whose first-time shot is then cleared off the line. And then Siddiqui had a shot from the edge of the box, hit so sweetly going top bins, but it bounces off Brobby, who stops a goal. Sunderland are dominating this game. I can't remember the last time I've been here and seen Brentford so poor. 30 gone. Still somehow Brentford 0, Sunderland 0.
0: One thing in League One was guaranteed beyond the Peterborough defeat, of course, and that was that Jamie Donnelly would score for Luton Town against his old club, Leighton Orient. He was on loan there, had a great loan spell. Now on loan at Luton from Spurs, and he has scored this afternoon. Luton 1, Leighton Orient 0. Orient with a 5-0 win at Bromley in midweek. First team to win at Bromley since March 2025. Unbelievable football, said Richie Wellens. They're a goal down at Kenilworth Road so far this afternoon. And Portsmouth lead against Cardiff in the Championship. Conor Shaughnessy with the goal. Cardiff, who their manager Brian Barry Murphy, really disappointed with how bad they played in midweek at QPR. 2-1 kind of flattered Cardiff a little bit, but Portsmouth 1, Cardiff 0 is the latest score. Back to the Premier League, to Craven Cottage. Here's TalkSport's Will Hobbs.
1: Well, Fulham 1, Palace 0 after Fulham took the lead through Josh King's deflected effort after 11 minutes. It was all Palace for the next 15. Jeremy Pino was finding acres of space, roaming free all over the midfield, dovetailing nicely with Kamada. He thought he'd assisted Kamada with a glorious outside of the boot cross moments after King's goal, but VAR chalked that off for offside as Fulham come through now with Oscar Bob on the right-hand side. Fulham wrestled back momentum after that. Anthony Robinson is flying down the left flank as Dean Henderson is forced into an excellent reaction save. It was Oscar Bob's cross, and first time Timothy Castagne got it on target and Henderson palmed away. We've seen Calvin Bassey stampede on one occasion, barreling down the pitch. He fed Garcia, whose shot was blocked, and Cesar Palacios won a corner. It's really end-to-end. It's a really good game. Jeremy Pino, the pick of the Palace players so far, as Timber comes forward now. It's still Fulham 1, Palace 0.
0: Goal in League One as well. Wickham double their lead against MK Dons. Wickham 2, MK Dons 0. Ewan Henderson with the goal. MK Dons yet to win. Beaten at Wigan midweek. Beaten by 3 Wigan Worldies. All from outside the box in midweek. Wigan's only win of the season. They lost earlier this afternoon in a lunchtime game. 4-0 at home to Stockport. They were battered in the Premier League so far. Brentford 0, Sunderland 0, Leeds 1 up at Brighton, Fulham lead Palace 1-0. Here it's Man City 1, Coventry 0, Erling Haaland. Coventry have had 2 really good chances, and Forest 0, Spurs 0. The latest score as we take you around the grounds. This is Game Day Live on TalkSport with Enterprise Rent-A-Car. Whatever it is, they're here for it.
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0: A goal in the National League. Wealdstone equaliser home to Kidderminster. 1-1. Conor McAvoy. Kiddie down to 10 men. Angus McDonald, the centre-half, sent off. Gillingham have yet to win this season. They're 1-0 up at Rochdale. James Brophy with the goal. And Bristol Rovers were top at the start of the football weekend in League 2. They lead Rotherham 1-0. Tommy Lee has got the goal. Right, let's go to the City Ground in the Premier League. On TalkSport, Christian Fuchs and Jeff Peters.
12: It's Nottingham Forest 0, Spurs 0. We've seen a bit more from Forest in the last 5 or 10 minutes or so. Jaya Konya, the latest to try his luck from distance. A rasping drive, but always rising and just over the bar. Another chance from Murillo from a corner. He hooked one over, and now he's had an overhead kick, which has gone over the crossbar. Just a short break in play. Williams went down after a challenge on the goalkeeper, Kinski, and the foul went the way of the Spurs goalkeeper, and we're about to get up and running again.
13: Yeah, and I felt that Nottingham initially was a little bit timid, you know. Tottenham is going clearly man for man defensively. What you need is opposite movement, right? Get the ball wide, get forward runners, get opposite movements. And actually, in the last 5 minutes, Forrest got behind Tottenham's defense 2-3 times, got the corner kick, got the chance, and to me, they look more of a threat than Tottenham at the moment.
12: Well, the referee is letting one or two challenges go, but Spurs have some defending to do. They clear it away. It's Forest 0, Spurs 0.
0: Let's head to Craven Cottage. Goal there, Will Hobbs.
1: And Palace have equalised. It's Fulham 1, Palace 1. Tyreek Mitchell with the goal. The ball broke from a poor goal kick from Bernd Leno. Eddie Nketiah got there ahead of Castagne. He fed Tyreek Mitchell on the left-hand side, who burst into the box. Anderson, Joachim Anderson, was a passenger. He was held off far too easily, and Mitchell slammed it in the near post of Bernd Leno. It had been coming. Who knows who's scoring next? It's been a great game so far. After 36 and a half minutes, Fulham 1, Palace 1.
0: Haven't got a goal in the Championship at the Hawthorns. This one, TalkSport's Adam Bridge.
18: West Bromwich Albion 1, Watford 0. It's Jimmy J. Morgan with his third Championship goal of the season. Isaac Price down the left-hand side. His ball into Whitwell, who took it on beautifully. The pull back to Jimmy J. Morgan, about 8 yards out, and he somehow managed to bundle the ball home and into the back of the net. They've deserved it. It's West Bromwich Albion 1, Watford 0.
0: He's having a brilliant season so far. Jimmy J. Morgan, West Brom looking to get back to winning ways. Boston equaliser, Tamworth in the National League. Big Jamie Grimes, former Chesterfield leader, with the equaliser. Tamworth 1, Boston 1. Manchester City still leading here at the Etihad. Mickey Gray.
19: Yeah, 36 on the clock. Manchester City 1, Coventry City 0. The game's just petered out a little bit now, but it is interesting, Adrian. Oh, as I just speak now, Semenyo's down the right-hand side. He pulls it back to the edge of the 18-yarder to Ryan Cherki. Looking for that second goal, but it is cleared away. He's offside. But it's interesting to watch the way that Man City play differently to Pep Guardiola, with Elliot Anderson kind of drops in between the two centre-halves. He's like a quarterback at times, but he just waits for the runners of Ndiaye on the right-hand side. Semenyo playing up there also as well, and Ryan Cherki trying to tick things over, and they're always looking for Erling Haaland to get themselves on the score sheet, which has happened. It's still Man City 1, Coventry 0.
0: Yeah, good insight. That is slightly different to what Pep was doing. Let's see if it works for Enzo Maresca. Goal at the Den in the Championship, Charlotte Richardson.
20: Millwall 1, Bolton 0. Caleb Taylor's downward header breaks a stubborn deadlock. The imposing centre-back rose highest for a corner. He lifted upright just towards the back post, headed into the top right corner, and it is a goal the home team desperately needed, because the natives were beginning to get a little bit restless after a slow start. They finally got their goal. Millwall 1, Bolton 0.
0: Late Luton 1, Leighton Orient 1. Jay's Kebier, who was signed from Grimsby in the summer, has scored again for the O's. An equaliser, 1-1 at Luton. Let's go to the Amex in the Premier League. Scott Minto and Alex Crook.
2: 38 minutes gone here. Brighton 0, Leeds 1. The visitors in front, courtesy of Jaden Bogle's 15th minute effort from point blank range. Dominic Calvert-Lewin has had one cleared off the line by the Brighton captain, Lewis Dunk. Tanaka has hit the crossbar. Leeds very much the dominant force here. I wonder if they might have an injury issue, because Sean Longstaff was just out deep in conversation with Daniel Farker, the Leeds boss. He has been told to go and sit back down again. But Scott Minto, really disappointing from Brighton. Jorginho Rutter was hoping to be fit today, but he spent most of the pre-match warm-up in the press room talking to former colleagues from Leeds and some of the Brighton media as well. They do lack a focal point, don't they, without Rutter up top?
3: No, they do. And, you know, Kostoulis is still getting to know the Premier League. He's still young as well. But, you know, I mentioned this earlier before the game. When you've got the likes of Mitoma, Minte and Hinchwood all out, I really do think that makes a big difference. Look, they're having the possession at 65% possession, but that's actually what you do with it. And Leeds looks so much sharper, both on their individual duels, but also knowing exactly whether to play it short, whether to go long, to play it up to Calvert-Lewin, or maybe out wide a little bit more to Okafor. You know, they look like a real team in synergy at the moment, whereas Brighton, they're giving it their all, they're having the possession, but they haven't got that quality in the final third.
2: Here's Gomez, sprinting down the right-hand side for Brighton, attempts to get the cross in. Goodmanson on the slide, concedes a corner. It's almost death by a thousand passes at the moment, isn't it, Scott?
3: I mean, let's not forget, they were 3-0 down at Stamford Bridge and came back and actually created more chances than they actually scored as well. So they're more than capable of it. But at this moment in time, they're up against a Leeds side that are so well organised with the formation that they're playing. Very difficult side to break down. Maybe set pieces is the only way at the moment.
2: Yeah, we'll stay with this corner, because they do have plenty of aerial threat. Brighton, the likes of Lewis Dunk and the youngster Vuskovic, have come forward from the back. Maxim de Kuyper in the bright orange boots is about to deliver into what is a very crowded six-yard box. Dunk has peeled away to the far post. He meets the header and he nods it wide, and that really sums up Brighton as an attacking force in this first half. Brighton 0, Leeds 1.
0: A couple of equalisers in League 2 for York at Crewe, 1-1. Alex Newby, and for Chesterfield at home to Barnet, 1-1. Louis Marsh. Partick take the lead against Ayr in the Scottish Championship, where Raith are 1-0 up at Inverness, and Queen's Park and Morton 1 apiece are both done firmly goalless at the moment. To the G-Tech in the Premier League, TalkSport Sam Ellard.
14: Brentford 0, Sunderland 0, 40 minutes gone. The away side, though, have dominated this game of football. They've had a goal disallowed. Enzo Lefebvre hit the woodwork. Mounier's had a shot cleared off the line by a Brentford player. And then Siddiqui had a shot from the edge of the box cleared off the line by his own player, Brian Brobby. Angulo, in particular, down the left-hand side, has been a constant threat for Sunderland. He's quick, strong, he's direct, always wanting to take on the Brentford right-back, Coyote. As always, Granit Xhaka in midfield, just dictating the game. And Brentford, at no point in this first half, have just been able to calm things down and string any sort of passes together, create any chances. Sangare's had such a good start to life in England, has been kept really quiet in that midfield. And with 4 minutes to go until half-time, Brentford will feel very, very lucky indeed if they can go in at half-time goalless. 41 gone, Brentford 0, Sunderland 0.
0: Goal at Craven Cottage, Will Hobbs.
1: Fulham are back ahead. It's Fulham 2, Palace 1. Cesar Palacios with his first goal for Fulham.
4: Fulham. It was all created by the brilliance of the first goal scorer, Josh King. He rolled Chris Richards expertly down the left-hand side. He pegged it to the bar line. He fed it back. It came off Gonzalo Garcia. It was a deflected shot that Dean Henderson palmed away, but he could only push it into the path of the other Spaniard, Cesar Palacios, who had an easy tap-in to make it Fulham 2, Palace 1.
0: Goals as they go in the Premier League. Brentford 0, Sunderland 0. Leeds 1 up at Brighton. Fulham 2, Palace 1. Man City 1 up here against Coventry and Forest 0. Spurs 0. Cheltenham have got a 2-goal lead now on Grimsby in League 2. The goal scorer, his first for his new club, is Andy Vyman. His last goal in English football was almost a year ago, a winner for Derby at West Bromwich Albion in the Championship. Said he wanted to carry on. He's got a lot to give and wanted to be close to home as well. He went on loan to Rapid Vienna last season, now at Cheltenham with Steve Cottrell in League 2. Andy Vyman, by the way, almost twice the age of Cheltenham's midweek goal scorer Jake Evans, on loan from Leicester. And what a goal he scored as well, a real top talent. Cheltenham 2-0 up in League 2. Let's get into the Championship. To Loftus Road, what's happening there? Ian Abrahams.
9: Couple of minutes to the break. QPR 0, Middlesbrough 1. Will Lancashire's goal on 20 minutes separates the two sides. Lancashire's also had a shot saved by the QPR goalkeeper, and also an effort from Kyle Joseph just wide of the post. QPR really flat this afternoon. Burrell's just come on for the injured Kone. Chair went off earlier as well. The squad rotation just hasn't worked for Julian Stefan's side. QPR 0, Middlesbrough 1.
0: Why would you leave Burrell out when he scored two and probably should have had a hat-trick in midweek? That's ludicrous. Stevenage yet to win. Drawn three of their four. They're drawing this afternoon. They've just equalised in League One at Barnsley 1-1. Ollie Sanderson signed from Fulham in the summer with the goal. And Cambridge equaliser at Burton. Gassana Habmi in his second loan spell at the Ewes. Back to the Championship. To West Ham. Ben Jacobs.
21: West Ham 1, Derby County 0. A minute to go before the break, and it's all West Ham so far. The goal coming on 6 minutes as Jared Bowen's inviting cross allowed Tati Castellanos to put a cushion header back across the six-yard area, and Joel Pirou finish from close range. On the 10-minute mark, Bowen had a low shot from inside the area, but it wasn't really hit with enough conviction to beat Jakob Vidal Zetterström, and the Derby keeper made a magnificent save just before the half-an-hour mark to tip away Konstantinos Mavropanos' header from Bowen's cross. Derby are yet to have a meaningful chance, and they've been forced into an early change as the injured Rian Brewster has been replaced by David Oza. It's West Ham 1, Derby 0, and this game is live on TalkSport 2.
0: Norwich retake the lead at Sheffield United 2-1. They kept goal-scoring striker Mo Torre in the window. He has scored just before half-time in the Championship. Sheffield United 1, Norwich 2. To the Hawthorns now, Adam Bridge.
18: Into added time at the end of the first half, West Bromwich Albion 1, Watford 0. That goal from Jimmy J. Morgan, his fifth in all competitions this season, separating the sides. He almost had a second soon after as a cross was played in. His shot blocked from around the 12-yard spot. Referee Michael Salisbury not making himself popular with the Hawthorns crowd. He booked Diakite, and then a similar challenge from Kipriano up the other end went without a yellow card, much to the fury of the 27,000 packed into the Hawthorns. In stoppage time at the end of the first half, it's West Bromwich Albion 1, Watford 0.
0: Coming to the end of the first half at the City Ground in the Premier League, Christian Fuchs and Jeff Peters.
12: It's Nottingham Forest 0, Tottenham 0, and we're going to see the first yellow card of the afternoon, a challenge on Ndoye as he goes down. I think it's Ndoggy who's going to get the yellow card from the referee. Spurs still haven't scored in the league this season. They certainly look the better, more dynamic team early on. Best chance came just after the quarter hour. Omar Mamouche shrugged off a challenge from Porro's curling pass, skipped into the area, just sells to beat, but dragged his shot wide of the post. Forest taking a while to grow into the game. They've had chances, not loads, what you call really clear cut. Murillo, Cunha, Gibbs White, Delap have all been off target. Gibbs White did race through not long ago. Kinski with a huge save. There was a late offside flag which would have ruled it out had it gone in, but replays did look very tight. But Forest have got themselves a free kick deep into stoppage time, and it's not a good one from McAtee. Doesn't even make the Spurs penalty area, and the referee puts his whistle to his lips, and we are at half time. Your thoughts, Christian?
22: I honestly love what Forest is doing. They are frustrating Tottenham. Tottenham then misplaced a lot of passes in the build-up, has some untidy touches, and once Forest wins the ball, they have those forward runs that we were talking about. They have those penetrating runs and have the better of the game at this stage.
12: So who's the happier manager?
22: No, I would say Glasnow by a mile.
12: Half time at the City Ground. It's Nottingham Forest 0, Tottenham 0.
0: And we're into the only minute of added time at the end of the first half here at the Etihad. Mickey Gray.
19: Yeah, still Manchester City 1, Coventry City 0. And there is the half-time whistle. A really good first half, I have to say, where Erling Haaland is the goal scorer of the game. He got his goal on 26 minutes from good play from Semenyo down the right-hand side. And Haaland just powered his header into the back of the net. But not without a scare or two. Coventry City have certainly had their opportunities with Jack Rodoni, a header at the far post from a long throw into the area, which wasn't cleared by Manchester City. A wonderful save from Donnarumma. And Donnarumma himself, he was played back towards his goal line, the ball from Kusunov on the right hand side, and he just didn't work his feet out. The ball nearly rolled over the line. And a 1-0 also in a 1v1 situation, ran through the middle of the two City centre halves and should have really done better and missed the target. Donnarumma was very, very pleased. But Frank Lampard will know that his side have got work to do coming out in the second half. But Enzo Maresca will be very, very happy with the first half performance. Man City 1, Coventry City 0.
0: Indeed, I think it's been a decent first half from Coventry's point of view. The three at the back very quickly for Coventry, how has that worked for them?
19: I think it gives them more of a chance, Adrian. I think when you've got three centre-halves, you want them to defend it, kick it and clear their lines. At times, I think they want to try and play out a little bit too much, albeit, you know, the two wing-backs have got to try and help out the three centre-halves. But yeah, they look more organised. I think the problem they've got is they're trying to catch City on the counter-attack, which a 1-year has done on a couple of occasions, but they need more bodies to get over that halfway line when they do get hold of that ball, which has been very difficult. City have made mistakes. Semenyo's made mistakes. Kusunov's made mistakes. They've given the ball away. But I think you do look at the two players that have come in Dai and obviously Enzo Fernandez. They've looked really lively. They've settled into the 11, and I think they look quite well.
0: Indeed, Manchester City leading Coventry 1-0 at half-time, but haven't had it all their own way. Goal just before the break in League 2. Barnett take the lead at Chesterfield 2-1. Zach Williams, that's in first-half injury time. All the half-times are coming up. Let's go to the Amex half-time there. Scott Minto, Alex Crook.
2: And Leeds halfway to their first ever win on this ground. Brighton 0, Leeds United 1. Jaden Bogle with his first goal since February. The one that divides the teams at half-time. It came in the 15th minute, after Dominic Calvert-Lewin's initial header had been pushed back out into the danger zone by Bart Verbruggen in the Brighton goal. Tanaka at the far post selflessly laid it back for Bogle. He simply could not miss from inside 2 yards. Dominic Calvert-Lewin should have doubled Leeds' lead 6 minutes later after rounding Verbruggen, only for Lewis Dunk to get back and clear off the line. And from the resulting corner, Tanaka on the half volley hit the top of the crossbar. Just a couple of chances for Brighton, really. Pascal Gross firing over from 22 yards out, and then Diego Gomez on the half volley forcing a fine save at his near post to the previously unworked James Trapper. Big team talk to come, Scott, for Fabian Hertzler in particular.
3: Yeah, look, I mean, I watched the game at Stamford Bridge last week, and 3-0 down, many people were thinking the game was over. I looked whenever the camera panned to him, and he felt his team could get back into it. I don't see that today. I don't see the way that Brighton are playing, that they look like they're able to break this really well-organised Leeds United side down. James Trafford has had one shot to save. The three at the back look really solid. The four in front do as well. I really like Goodmanson. I think Leeds always play better when he's in the side. But even, you know, Okafor and Stack as well, they sit back in and make him difficult to break down. So it's been a brilliant away performance. And you just mentioned about the chances that Leeds have had. There should be at least 2-0 up.
2: Very early in the season, but at the moment, Leeds United up to second in the Premier League table. Half-time here, Brighton 0, Leeds 1.
0: With 2.5 games in, come on, man. Let's go to half-time at Craven Cottage. Talk Sports, Will Hobbs.
6: Fulham 2, Crystal Palace 1. Josh King has been the difference with a goal and assist. He showed neat footwork past a couple of defenders before a deflected shot ballooned over the ground to Dean Henderson on 11 minutes. Jeremy Pino has also sparkled for Palace. He thought he'd levelled it with a stunning outside of the boot cross for Daichi Kamada, who finished beautifully first time, but VAR said it was offside by a whisker. Palace then did get level. Tyreek Mitchell stormed down the left-hand side, held off Joachim Anderson far too easily and slammed it near post past Leno. Then Fulham regained the lead. Cesar Palacios' goal on 43 minutes, created by some magic from Josh King, who let the ball run past him and deceived Chris Richards, who was running in treacle. Great chances at both ends. Leno's had a few smart saves, particularly from Nketiah and Richards. Both sides, of course, still searching for their first point. Thomas Tuchel in attendance will want to see a bit more from Adam Wharton. Half-time, Fulham 2, Palace 1.
0: Are they still playing in the G-Tech in the Premier League, Sam Allards?
14: Yes, still playing. Brentford nil, Sunderland nil. Still got 90 seconds left of first half at a time. We had 8 minutes added on, largely because of that really, really long VAR check early on in the first half. It was a Dan Ballard header, long free kick launched forward by Granit Xhaka that Brentford didn't deal with. It fell to Dan Ballard and his shot from close range went into the back of the net. Replay showed, though, that Sunderland's new signing, Kevin Danzo, on loan from Tottenham, was standing in an offside position and was standing in the goalkeeper's eye line. So it was ruled out for offside. Since then, Sunderland have dominated the majority of this first half. There was a spell of around 10 minutes midway through the half where they had chance after chance after chance. Enzo Lefebvre, creative as ever, had a shot on the half volley outside the box that came off the woodwork. Then Thomas Meunier had a shot from just outside the box off the good work from Angulo down the left-hand side. His shot was cleared off the line. Then Siddiqui had a shot from just outside the box. Looked like it was going goalwards and it bounced off Brian Bobby and he was in an offside position. Brentford have been really, really underwhelming so far in this first half. Their only real chance came in the early minutes of the game. Damsgaard worked the corner short, played a 1-2, and Keane Lewis Potter made a good run in the box, pulling away from the bunch of players that are on top of the goalkeeper, and his shot was cleared off the line. Apart from that, Brentford created no chances, but about 20 seconds to go until half time. Their new signing, Sangare, has a shot from just outside the box, which goes high over the bar. That will be half time here at the G-Tech Community Stadium. Brentford nil, Sunderland nil.
0: Let's go around the grounds for half times in the Championship to Loftus Road. First of all, TalkSport's Ian Abrahams.
9: QPR nil, Middlesbrough one. QPR manager Julius Stefan left out midweek hero Burrell, left him on the bench. As for his opposite number Kim Hellberg, he decides to pick his strikers Lancashire and Joseph, and Lancashire in particular has profited this afternoon, his fifth of the season, sliding in for close range, a Callum Britton shot across goal. Joseph's got close as well. Borough have looked pretty good going forward and fairly okay at the back. QPR have offered not very much, if the truth be told, and that midweek win now seems a distant memory. QPR nil, Middlesbrough one.
0: Half time of West Ham Talk Sports, Ben Jacobs.
21: West Ham United 1, Derby County 0. A comfortable 45 minutes for the hosts, who will be disappointed to only be 1-0 up. The breakthrough came early on 6 minutes as Joel Pirro tapped in for his second Championship goal of the season. It came from the right as Jared Bowen's dangerous cross was headed back across goal by Tati Castellanos, and Pirro just couldn't miss. West Ham almost made it 2-0 on 28 minutes, but Jakob Vidal Zetterstrom pushed away Konstantinos Mavropanos' powerful header from Bowen's corner on the right, and in added time before the break, Castellanos almost curled in a low shot right from the edge of the area into the far left-hand corner, but he missed by about a yard. Derby have been poor, they've offered very little, but they will be somewhat content to only be 1-0 down at the break. Half-time at the London Stadium, where it's West Ham United 1, Derby County 0, and this game is live on TalkSport 2.
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18: West Bromwich Albion 1, Watford 0. Jimmy J. Morgan's first goal at the Hawthorns since his £4 million move from Chelsea in the summer is what separates the sides. It came 9 minutes before half-time. It was Price and Whitwell combining nicely down the left-hand side. The pullback found Morgan, who somehow managed to ram the ball home from about 8 yards out. Either side has had one decent opportunity and forced each keeper into save. Morgan with the first of those for West Brom early on after a long ball through from Meppen that was well saved by Ravalia. And up the other end, Diakite was dispossessed in the middle of the park. Peixero's run, he laid the ball off to Otman Ma'ama and his shot was easily saved by O'Leary. Half-time at the Hawthorns, West Bromwich Albion 1, Watford 0.
0: Half-time at Burnley as well, John Dunn.
8: Burnley 0, Bristol City 0. Neither side have sparkled in the opening 45. Bristol City unbeaten in their two away games so far, created the two chances of note. Took half an hour before we saw the first effort on target. Lauren Tolage, big summer signing, showed great strength to shake off two Burnley defenders from the edge of the area. A powerful shot that was tipped wide by Max Feast. 3 minutes later, Jed Wallace, right side of the penalty area, onto his left foot. Looked as though he was going to score his first goal since joining from West Brom in the summer. But his curling effort towards the top right corner needed a diving save from Weiss to turn away for a corner. Burnley, 6 changes, yet to win this season. Their last league win at Turf Moor was back in October of last year. So slow in the build-up, so many misplaced passes. The fans, far from happy, they've let the players and the manager, Nicky Hyam, know as the players headed in at half-time. At the break, Burnley 0, Bristol City 0.
0: And hit the break at the Den as well. TalkSport Charlotte Richardson.
20: Millwall 1, Bolton 0. It was looking like it was going to be a toothless first half until Millwall found some bite at the back post. Caleb Taylor making the most of a floated corner, rising highest to nod home. It's the visitors who've enjoyed more possession, more touches in the box. Sam Dalby will be ruining his miss from just yards out. The newly promoted side have been wasteful after working up some really good situations, and you simply cannot afford to do that at championship level. It means that they trade at the break. Millwall 1, Bolton 0.
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0: 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Half times now, Brentford 0, Sunderland 0, Brighton 0, Leeds 1, Fulham 2, Crystal Palace 1, Manchester City 1, Coventry 0, Nottingham Forest 0, Spurs 0, Hull Villa is at 5:30. Championship results, Lincoln 1, Southampton 1, Preston 2, Blackburn 1, Stoke 4, Charlton 0. Half times now, Burnley 0, Bristol City 0, Millwall 1, Bolton 0, Portsmouth 1, Cardiff 0, QPR 0, Middlesbrough 1, Sheffield United 1, Norwich 2, West Brom 1, Watford 0, West Ham 1, Derby 0 is live on TalkSport 2. Swansea Wrexham is at 8, and that's also live on TalkSport 2 tonight. League 1 results, Peterborough 1, Sheffield Wednesday 2, Wigan 0, Stockport 4, half-times, Barnsley 1, Stevenage 1, Bradford 1, Mansfield 0, Burton 1, Cambridge 1, Doncaster 0, Plymouth 1, Huddersfield 1, Notts County 1, Leicester 0, Oxford United 1, Luton 1, Leighton Orient 1, Reading 1, Blackpool 0, Wickham 2, MK Dons 0. In League 2, a couple of results. Fleetwood 2, Shrewsbury 0, Salford 1, Port Vale 0. Half-times, Accrington 1, Crawley 1, Bristol Rovers 1, Rotherham 0, Cheltenham 2, Grimsby 0, Chesterfield 1, Barnet 2, Crewe 1, York City 1, Exeter 0, Walsall 0, Northampton 0, Newport 0, Rochdale 0, Gillingham 1, Swindon 0, Colchester 1, Tranmere 1, Oldham 0. National League, two results from lunchtime. Aldershot 1, Halifax 0, Southend 3, Yeovil 2. Half times now, Barrow 1, Sutton 0, AFC Fylde 0, Worthing 1, Gateshead 0, Solihull Moors 0, Hartlepool 0, Woking 0, Ornchurch 0, Forest Green 1, Scunthorpe 0, Harrogate 1, Tamworth 1, Boston United 1, Wealdstone 1, Kidderminster 1, but play's been suspended after 38 minutes there due to a medical emergency. The player's been taken off the pitch. They're going to make a decision shortly on whether or when play will resume. And Borehamwood Carlisle is a 5:30 kickoff this evening. WSL 1 result, Chelsea 1, Aston Villa 1. Scottish Premiership, Aberdeen 0, Kilmarnock 0, Dundee United 0, Falkirk 1, Rangers 1, Motherwell 0, St Mirren Celtics at 8. Scottish Championship, Arbroath 0, Dunfermline 0, Inverness 0, Raith Rovers 1, Partick 1, Ayr United 0, Queen's Park 1, Morton 1. Scottish League 1, Cove Rangers 1, Alloa 0, East Fife 0, Ross County 0, East Kilbride 0, Hamilton 1, Peterhead 0, Montrose 2, Queen of the South 0, Airdrie 1, Scottish League 2, Clyde 0, Edinburgh City 1, Dumbarton 1, Elgin 0, Forfar 0, Stranraer 1, Kelty Hearts 1, Annan Athletic 0, and Stirling 0, the Spartans 1.
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0: Well, second half's about to get underway up and down the country in the Premier League. Brentford 0, Sunderland 0, Leeds 1 up at Brighton, Fulham leading Palace 2-1, goalless Forest, Spurs, and here at the Etihad, Erling Haaland's goal separates Man City and Coventry. Earlier, live on TalkSport, Newcastle and Bournemouth shared 4 goals.
28: Will we see the new freewheeling Newcastle, or will it be the same old Bournemouth that have kept finding a way round 2?
29: You know, this has got
1: and makings of a very good game and lots of goals.
4: He comes towards Tavernier and he pokes it in.
1: Brilliant for Bournemouth. Newcastle causing their own problem.
4: Back from Scott into the centre, takes a deflection and somehow goes in.
5: That's an own goal from Malik Chow.
12: It was unusually quiet in here today though at points.
13: I felt great energy, great atmosphere today, and that helped us getting that reaction on the pitch.
4: Barnes looking to respond at the other end. Right footed, brilliant goal! Oh, what a hit!
1: Newcastle are back into it now.
4: Down towards Fernandez. Pardo is struck towards goal, brilliantly by Ramsey from the edge of the area. More late drama at St James's Park. More late heartbreak for Bournemouth.
12: Yeah. More late goals that you conceded.
13: You're right. We have to finish games earlier. If we concede always one or two goals, or we have to defend better. But I'm quite sure that is a phase in our football life.
4: Newcastle still unbeaten under Matthias Yeisler.
12: You must be happy with that.
13: Yes, in general, definitely. We should not forget, and I mentioned it many, many times, that this is a huge transition phase where many challenges will be ahead of us. But starting like that, it's a really good base to build on.
4: Marco Rose is still waiting for his first win.
12: Got to mention for the fans as well, some of them having to leave at just after midnight to get here to support your team.
13: It's unbelievable, and that's why, again, I'm sorry. I'm really sorry. And I would love to present them the first Premier League win with me as a manager. We are working hard for it, but we really appreciate the support. If we see how many people travel a long way, it makes us proud, and it's for us important to win games for them.
4: Full time at St James's Park, Newcastle 2, Bournemouth 2, another brilliant match.
0: Yeah, amazing. Those Bournemouth fans, some of them, I think the Weymouth branch travelled from 12:45. I'm talking AM this morning to get to Newcastle on the supporters' coach. Fair play to them. Almost got the win, but they did pick up a point and saw a couple of goals as well. So sure they've enjoyed their monster mammoth day out. Second halves are underway. Queen's Park have already scored at the start of the second half. They lead Morton 2-1 in the Scottish Championship. Let's look ahead to this evening's Premier League action with Sky Sports.
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0: And let's head to the MKM as Hull take on Aston Villa. TalkSport's Graham Courtney is there. What a great start for Hull City. And then they go and spend £150 million in the window. Six players in on deadline day. They've broken their transfer record four times this window. Hull City mean business, Graham.
15: Certainly do. Bear in mind that when Sergei Yakarovic came here, the club was under actually a transfer embargo. But a bit of a reality check. Yes, they're up to absolute flyer. But the last time they won their opening two games in the Premier League, that was back in August 2016. They went on at the end of the season to be relegated. So, just careful what you wish for. They also ended up with the worst defensive record. But it's incredible, really, the start they've had. But it's interesting also, Yakarovic is sort of relying on the tried and tested players. Seven of the starters at Coventry, for example, also started the playoff final when Oliver McBurnie got the all-important goal. So he's tried to plainly bring in some of these new signings, blend them in with the ones he's got, and just see, take it from there. But let's face it, I don't think any Hull City fan would have thought it's going to be anything like this start. I did actually walk in from the car park with a fan, and he's put 50 quid on Hull to do like Sunderland have done and qualify for Europe. Good luck, pal.
0: Wow, that's impressive. That's confidence in your team. Hull have won both games, two clean sheets. Villa the opposite, they've lost both and yet to score. So what's going wrong with them?
15: Yeah, I mean, now whether it's a simple fact that they've lost obviously key players. Do you know what, when you look at Unai Emery's record, he has a net spend of zero. In other words, the amount of money he brings in is also the amount of money that he spends. But Ollie Watkins is going to be a huge miss for him. They have not won a game when he hasn't started since November 22. Now, Nicholas Jackson's got a very, very similar record when he's coming from Chelsea. Whether he's going to be the direct replacement, time will tell. But I just think that every single Villa fan that I ever spoke to, they all just simply say, look, Unai Emery, in him we trust. He can basically do what he wants. And so far, you've got to say his record at Villa Park has been pretty sensational.
0: Indeed, Graham, thank you very much. Hull against Aston Villa, 5:30. We'll be back with Graham at the MKM for team news in around about 10 minutes' time. That was a look ahead to today's Premier League action. 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
0: And a couple of goals in League 2. Grimsby pull one back. They trail 2-1 at Cheltenham. Mark Shelton with the goal, and Swindon have equalised. Hunter Colchester 1-1. Last year's League 2 player of the season, Aaron Drinnen, has just signed a new contract at Swindon. He's got the equaliser and a goal in League 1 as well. Kyrese Lisby has scored for Reading, who lead Blackpool now by 2-0. His brother Carell is at Millwall this season. Let's go to the City Ground in the Premier League. Christian Fuchs and Jeff Peters.
2: It's Nottingham Forest 0, Tottenham 0. Marmoush with the best opportunity for Spurs. Gibbs White late on in the half. Brilliant save by Kinski. Was flagged for offside, but it did look close. So VAR definitely would have had a look at that had it gone in. Early in this second half, no changes from either manager at half time. Just seen a really disappointing corner from Tottenham. Savio showed a bit of skill, dribbling into the box.

0: given away a free kick in a dangerous position just outside the box, and Milenkovic is not happy with his teammates because it forced him into making that challenge on the edge of the box, and this is a free kick in a dangerous position.
1: Yeah,
0: he didn't have much option. Milenkovic, did he have any option there but to bring him down?
1: Not really. I think there the pressing from Tottenham was really good, right? On the front foot, trying to put the ball under pressure. And then, I mean, the ball deflects right centrally, right? So the emergency defending obviously ended up with a foul, and it's definitely a big chance for Tottenham now to go in front.
0: Well, we just stay with this because it is a really dangerous position. It's 0-0 between Forest and Spurs.
1: I'm sure Tottenham wish to have Maddison now on the pitch, no?
0: Well, I mean, he's someone that you know well, and it's somebody who's not in the squad today.
1: Yeah.
0: He's still coming back from injury.
1: And that would be ideal, the ideal position. The amount of times I saw him putting him over the wall, put him in a top corner, that's made for him.
0: This free kick is a couple of yards outside the penalty area, just to the left-hand side of the D. The referee's making sure that the wall has got back 10 yards. The sun has just come out and is bursting with warmth, and wonder whether that will be in the goalkeeper's eyes. There's a player lying down behind the wall. It's a very modern thing. Christian, did you ever have to do that?
1: Yeah, you don't want to be caught up to be a pass under the wall, right? So it's trending. Obviously, I tried to do it myself several times as well when I took some free kicks long, long time ago.
0: So this free kick for Spurs is just outside the penalty area, a couple of yards outside. The referee is finally happy that the wall is in the position where he wants it to be, and this free kick is taken. And what a disappointment. It hits the wall, but Spurs might get a second go at this. It's played towards the far post. Forrest just desperately trying to get it clear. It's a big opportunity. It's hammered across goal, and it's in the end. It's poor. It's Forrest 0, Spurs 0.
2: A couple of goals. Harrogate go 2 up at Scunthorpe in the National League. In Championship, Portsmouth 2, Cardiff 0. Moretti scores. He was substituted. He was tired, cramping up in midweek, substituted. And John Messina was booed for taking him off. Fella wasn't fully fit. He scored this afternoon, and I'm pretty sure they won't be booing. Aaron Collins has pulled one back for MK Dons. They trail 2-1 at Wickham, and Doncaster have equalised home to Plymouth 1-1. Alfie May's penalty. Alfie May's first league goal in this second spell at Doncaster. He's actually scored 82 League One goals in 4 seasons with Cheltenham, then Charlton, and then Birmingham. That's his first league goal this season. Now, the ball's been in the net, but I don't think it's counted at the Amex. Scott Minto and Alex Brook.
3: No, it's still Brighton 0, Leeds 1. Leeds thought for a moment they doubled their lead. It was a free kick whipped in from the right-hand side, headed beyond Bart Verbruggen by Tanaka, but replays show it pretty clearly. He was in an offside position, and the goal very quickly ruled out. They could have had a second at moments before that. Anton Stack from close range, denied by a smart save with the legs from Verbruggen. But very little sign, Scott, of whatever Fabian Hertzler said at half-time having a positive impact on Brighton.
4: No, I mean, it's just a continuation of the first half, isn't it, where Leeds are quite happy to not have the majority of the possession but look the most dangerous in terms of getting a goal. Stack, I could see with his opportunity what he was trying to do. Just literally head down and hit it as hard as he could, but it went straight at the keeper, so it was a decent save, but could have done better there.
3: Maybe an opportunity here for Bascagli into the penalty area. Again, they've overplayed it, but Groch with a shot just wide for the edge of the box. He's claiming it took a deflection. The referee said no. So it's a goal kick for Leeds, but more positive there from Brighton.
4: Yeah, I mean, I don't know about more, but certainly positive, and that's what Brighton need to do. I mean, they're playing at home. They're up against Leeds United, who are, as I say, a very well-organised side, but the fans are staying behind them, but it hasn't been good enough so far. Better from Pascal Gross. I just wonder how long it will take before Promise David comes on.
3: Yeah, well, he has been out warming up. The new signing in the transfer window. Speaking of Brighton fans at half-time, they're certainly keen for Fabian Hertzler to make that alteration. We've played 10 minutes in the second half. It stays Brighton 0, Leeds 1.
2: Goal in the Scottish Championship. Arbroath lead Dunfermline 1-0. And Stevenage go 2-1 up at Barnsley. Dan Kemp with the goal that in League One. Man City on the attack here at the Etihad. Mickey Gray.
5: 55 on the clock. Man City 1, Coventry City 0. Still separated by that Erling Haaland header in the first half. The game's been a little bit slow in his second 45 minutes, but that back three from Coventry has quickly turned into a back five, Adrian, in his second 45. They are defending for their lives. They've looked a little bit scrappy, Coventry, over the last 2 or 3 minutes. Pretty much waiting for Man City to score that second goal. They've got to try and let the fullbacks or the wingbacks advance over the halfway line to give themselves a chance in this game, because when it does go forward, Awoniyi is on his own.

0: in the opposition's half. He's got to work his magic to try and create opportunities. City are comfortable at the moment. Coventry need to do more. City 1, Coventry 0.
1: Yeah, it's actually turned into a fairly dull game because of Coventry going five at the back. They're not really showing any threat. And Manchester City just passing the ball around, waiting for some sort of positional error that they can exploit. And actually, Coventry are kind of waiting for Man City to make an error that maybe just won't happen. We've got a goal at Craven Cottage. Will Hobbs.
2: It's Fulham 2, Palace 2. Tyree Mitchell, the left-back, again, impressing in front of Thomas Tuchel. He had so much space down the left-hand side. He crossed in it, deflected off Castagna. Gonzalo Garcia got back for Fulham, but his block shot, his block on the line, only came out again to Tyree Mitchell, who then sort of passed it into the net because he wasn't really expecting it. It was a first touch that went goalwards, and Garcia tried to clear it again, but missed it, sliding in. So Tyree Mitchell, an accidental second goal, and this game continues to sparkle. 54 minutes gone. Fulham 2, Palace 2.
1: He's on a hat-trick, the left-back. Incredible. A goal in League 2. What about this? Wickham were 2-0 up. And Man City are now 2-0 up. No, it's offside. It was Erling Haaland again, but it's offside. Stays Man City 1, Coventry 0. Same, Wickham were 2-0 up. It's now 2-2. MK Dons have just equalised. Callum Patterson, 10 minutes after the restart. Tamworth go 2-1 up against Boston in the National League. Morgan Roberts. Let's go to the G-Tech in the Premier League. TalkSport, Sam Ellard.
3: Only been playing for 3 minutes in this second half. It's still Brentford 0, Sunderland 0, as Igor Thiago forces the first save of the afternoon out of Robin Roof's really good dangerous ball put into the box. Igor Thiago pulling away from the centre half, and he heads into the ground, and Robin Roof pushes the ball away, and then Jadon Anthony fires a shot over the bar immediately for Brentford in the first 4 minutes of this second half. Much better than anything they put together in the first period. They were nowhere near good enough, and Keith Andrews made three changes at half time. Anthony on for Utara, Yarmolukon on for Sangare, Aaron Hickey replacing Michael Coyote. 50 gone to the G-Tech. Brentford 0, Sunderland 0.
1: Gillingham set for their first win of the season. They've gone 2-0 up at Rochdale in League 2. Omar Beckles, 8 minutes after the restart. And that game at Wealdstone, rather, that was suspended because of medical emergency in the crowd, has resumed. There were two medical emergencies in the home end at Grosvenor Vale, Wealdstone's ground. Both individuals, it's been reported, are in a stable condition and have been taken to hospital by paramedics. They've restarted the game, so they're still in the first half, coming to the end of it, and it is Wealdstone 1, Kidderminster 1, as Oxford United go 2-0 up at Leicester City in League 1. You thought it was the revival when they won in midweek. No such story. Leicester 0, Oxford 2, and Accrington go 2-1 up on Crawley. It's Charlie Caton, second of the afternoon. It's game day live on Talk Sport. Let's get a goal. It's the breakthrough at Turf Moor in the Championship. John Dunn.
4: Burnley 1, Bristol City 0. It's Aaron Ramsey who has scored it after rounding off a flowing Burnley move. Started by Ragabair on the halfway line. Lovely reverse ball to Son down the left. His ball to Atate on debut. Could have shot. Teed up Ramsey. A driven shot that took a deflection beyond Santikul. It's a goal that Burnley desperately needed. Growing frustration from the stands here at Turf Moor, but they have got themselves in front just before the hour mark. Burnley 1, Bristol City 0.
1: And in League 1, Stevenage go 3-1 up at Barnsley, set for their first win of the season. Premier League then, Brentford 0, Sunderland 0. Leeds still 1 up at Brighton. Fulham 2, Palace 2. Man City leading Coventry here at the Etihad 1-0, and we're still waiting for goals. Forest 0, Spurs 0. It's game day live on TalkSport.
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1: More goals to tell you about. What a turnaround in League One. At halftime, Wickham Wanderers were 2-0 up. It's now Wickham 2, MK Dons 3. Double change from Paul Warne at the break has worked wonders. Curtis Nelson's header has put the Dons in front at Adams Park. And Hartlepool 1, Woking 0. Lee Clark's side off the back of three straight defeats, looking to get back to winning ways. Chris Popoff with the goal. Hartlepool 1, Woking 0 in the National League. Right, the game day phone in with Jamie O'Hara. Jason Cundy's going to keep you up to date with Hull Villa. Kicks off at 5:30 p.m. Let's get the lineups. All thanks to Sky Bet at the MKM for Talk Sport. It's Graham Courtney.
8: And there's just one change apiece. Morita out for Hull City. Lucas Dorner comes in, and he was the direct replacement when they played at Coventry. So it's Solakis in goal. Cole, Ajayi, Mendy, Giles and Egan. That's your back four. Balumi, Slater, and then Lucas Dorner, Stroud with Onimak Burney up front. As for Aston Villa, single change for them as well. Pau Torres is out. Tyrone Mings comes in. So they've got a Suzuki in goal. Back four of Cash, Lindelof, Mings and Matson. In the middle, it's Barkley and Kamara. On either side is McGinn and Hemmings with Buendia and Jackson up front. It's a 5:30 kickoff coming up. It's Hull against Villa at the MKM.
1: 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Rochdale 0, Gillingham 3, a Caden Wilson own goal in the National League. AFC Fylde equaliser home to Worthing 1-1, Luca Thomas. And what about this? It's two goals in quick succession at the King Power. And Oxford are 3-0 up at Leicester City. Mark Harris is second. There's still half an hour to go. Leicester 0, Oxford United 3. It is game day live on TalkSport, taking you to the City Ground in the Premier League with Christian Fuchs and Jeff Peters.
9: It's Nottingham Forest 0, Spurs 0, and Spurs have another big opportunity to go in front. It was a corner from the right-hand side. Mickey van der Ven got in front of the goalkeeper, but he headed it wide. It was Savio's corner. Savio has gone off, so has a doggy. Maybe fitness level's an issue for both of them. And Robertson and Kudus are the two players that have come on. Forest have made changes themselves with Jesus and Munoz on for his debut. So Munoz on for Aina and Jesus for Ndoye. So just probably just a little bit more attacking threat in that substitution for Nottingham Forest. But is Tell lucky to still be on the pitch maybe for Spurs, Christian?
10: Yeah, I would say so. But the man that I want to focus on, to be honest, is Tonali. Because we've just seen 50 minutes of pressure from Tottenham onto the Forest goal. And what nobody looks at is the positions that Tonali takes on, right? Once they attack, he's always taking on positions where he can prevent the potential counter-attack from Forest.
9: Nico Williams has gone down in the penalty area. He's still on the floor and the play is continuing. The referee no doubt will get some news from his assistants in the VAR hub if there is possibly a penalty in that one. But back to tonight.
10: Yeah, no. Anyway, what we're seeing from Tottenham now, right, is what we actually expected them to do, to put pressure onto Forest goal, to keep playing forward, to be also defensively sound. And again, that's where I said Tonali, because he's taking on positions.
9: Gibbs wide into the penalty area, tries to lob the keeper. Kinski gets a touch and it's bundled over the line. Forest have the lead at the City Ground. Gibbs white suddenly created a bit of space on the right, chipped the goalkeeper. Kinski got a touch on it, it bounced towards the goal. Spurs couldn't clear it. And it's gone in. Maybe Williams got a touch on the line or close to the line, but the ball is in the back of the net and Forest are in front here. Forest 1, Spurs 0. Christian.
10: It will be great to see how the Serbia reacts on this now, because he needs to get not only his first point on the table, but also first goal of the season. So we should expect a lot more from Tottenham now.
9: So we're just seeing a replay of the goal. The ball was played around quite nicely by Forrest. It was played through beautifully to Gibbs White. His first touch, it looked like he might have taken it a touch far. But what was Spurs doing?
10: But a great
9: trying to clear the ball.
10: Yeah, there. But a great forward run as well. And that's why Warren Gibbs is so dangerous, right? He knows where to go. He finds the space.
9: Two Tottenham players sort of getting in their own way. And then Williams on the line bundles it over. Is it Williams' goal? Is it Gibbs' white goal? I mean, Forest won't mind.
10: Who cares?
9: They've broken the deadlock
10: yes,
9: here.
10: Yes. But you see here, Forest just wants it more. Right? He's going there. risking to get injured with his head against the foot, and he puts it over the line.
9: And he gets a boot in the face as well, does Williams, as he went sliding in.
10: Yeah,
9: so,
10: but I would have taken that any time as well for a goal.
9: Yeah, oh, absolutely. Yeah, it is Nottingham Forest 1, Tottenham 0.
1: So Forest take the lead, and we've got a goal at the G-Tech as well, Sam Ellard.
3: Brentford 1, Sunderland 0. The Bees much better in the second half, and they go in front. A cross comes in from Mikael Damsgaard, who's got way too much space outside the box. Right-hand side, dangerous ball into the box. Mukiele's header doesn't go far enough, and it's Vitali Janauer who runs onto the loose ball. His first-time effort goes into the back of the net. 59 gone, Brentford 1, Sunderland 0.
1: Goals as they go in. Accrington go 3-1 up on Crawley. Devon Matthews, that in League 2. Elsewhere in the National League, Boston 2-2 at Tamworth now. Rochdale are 3 down. They've had Ed Francis sent off as well. Dunfermline have equalised at Arbroath in the Scottish Championship. Goals as they go in on TalkSport. To the Amex, latest there with Scott Minto and Alex Crook.
9: Still Brighton 0, Leeds 1, 67 minutes on the clock. Jaden Bogle with the only goal in the 15th minute. Leeds close to adding to that tally a few moments ago. It was James Justin marauding forward from defence. His effort from an acute angle, well saved at the near post by Bart Verbruggen. The visitors have made a couple of changes. Brendan Aronson and Yaka Biol on for Noah Okafor and Bogle, the goal scorer, respectively. But still no sign of Fabian Hertzler going to his bench, Scott Minto.
11: No, and that is slightly surprising, although you have to say in the second half they have stepped it up. They've got a lot more in the last 10 minutes or so, more attacks, more shots on goal. James Trafford has been tested. There's been some last-ditch defending from Leeds United. But yeah, at the moment, Leeds are holding out. You do feel that while they've been...
9: They're in here. Oh, Kostoulas, what an opportunity. One-on-one with the goalkeeper, and he scuffs his shot straight into the arms of Trafford. Brighton 0, Leeds 1.
1: Right, let's go back to the City ground. It's happened again, hasn't it, Christian Fuchs and Jeff Peters?
9: Well, it was Forest 1, Tottenham 0. It's now Forest 0, Tottenham 0. That goal has been disallowed. The little dink from Gibbs-White wasn't cleared by the defenders. Williams went sliding in, got into the place where it hurts. He got a boot in the face, but when VAR checked it, they saw it hit the hand or the arm of Williams, and that's why it's been ruled out, and that's why there's frustration here amongst the home fans.
10: But Tottenham was, in my opinion, Tottenham was very lucky here, because that's the slightest of the touch. But what I would be more worried about was the defending before, right? The defensive line completely disjointed, not picking up Moen Gibbs' run. I would be very concerned when I was De Zerbi how to fix that, knowing that this will happen again. And there we go.
9: Well, it was poor defensive work from Spurs, but they can breathe easily because they are back on level terms, as the referee may well get out a card once again. Mickey van der Ven may get a booking from the referee here. So goals as they go in, and goals as they're disallowed by VAR. It's Forest 0, Spurs 0.
1: Yeah, there's been a few of them today. Coventry have just had another chance, Mickey Gray.
0: Yeah, still Manchester City 1, Coventry City 0. 70 minutes gone, and it's Lam Chowna with the opportunity. City have been sloppy in this second half. No chances to call back on Adrian in the second 45 minutes, but Lam Chowna gets free on the right-hand side, and he really snatches at his shot. He should have drove in closer towards that Manchester City goal. He's got his shot away early. He's got it on target, kept it low, and it'll go down as a good save from Donnarumma. But I think he should have done better there. More calmness needed in the 18-yard area. Another strike coming in from the edge of the 18-yard area on this occasion from Matt Grimes. But this has been poor from City. Whether they're just seeing out this game, looking forward to the game against Porto in the Champions League on Tuesday, I don't know. They've made a change. Ryan Cherky's came off, Phil Foden's came onto the pitch, and Lam Chowna and Jurenki have came on for Coventry City, and they give them that little bit of a spark just to maybe get something out of the game. But City have got to be careful here. Man City 1, Coventry City 0.
1: Yeah, Phil Foden's done nothing since he came on. That Grimes shot going comfortably wide of the post. He hit it well, but not on target. Ellis Sims coming on for Coventry. They're getting chances, not taking them. Man City 1, Coventry 0. Cambridge go 2-1 up at Burton. Gasson had had his second of the afternoon. Dan Kemp's got his second of the afternoon for Stevenage. We're now 4-1 up at Barnsley. Let's go to Craven Cottage on TalkSport. Will Hobbs.
2: Fulham 2, Palace 2. Both sides hungry for their first points of the campaign. No more so than Palace left-back Tyreek Mitchell, who's on a hat-trick. The first was a brilliant blasting finish in the first half. The second, the scrappiest you'll see, but a reward for persistence. His initial shot was blocked, but Fulham couldn't get it clear. Then Gonzalo Garcia's eventual attempt to clear and thudded back into him, and it bounced into the back of the net. Josh King's been exceptional for Fulham. He barbecued Chris Richards in the first half to create the Cesar Palacios goal, and he's recently pirouetted away from Adam Wharton, who was left on the deck. Wharton not really impressing in front of Thomas Tuchel. Oscar Bobb's had a couple of openings on the right for Fulham. Palacios, who's got his first Fulham goal today, has been replaced by Xander Berg, so Iwobi moves to the left-hand side for Palace. Just the one change, and Nketiah off, Jorgen Strand Larsen on. Still end-to-end, still neck and neck. Fulham 2, Palace 2.
1: Wow, goal at the Amex. Scott Minto and Alex Crook.
9: And an equaliser, Brighton 1, Leeds 1, with 19 minutes remaining. And it's Luka Vucevic up from the back to score his first Brighton goal. It came from a corner on the right-hand side. Vucevic rising highest inside the six-yard box. And he plants his header beyond Trafford and into the top left-hand corner. Scott Minto.
11: Well, I've been saying all along that Leeds United have been the better side. Look comfortable, well-organised, dangerous on the break. But all the time it's 1-0. Brighton is still in with the game. In the last 10 minutes, to be fair, they had really stepped it up. But it's a simple corner. It's just a corner to the far post. Leeds in their zonal marking. It's Goodmanson who's the closest to him. And yes, there's a little bit of a difference, but I still feel goalkeepers in the six-yard box, 3 yards out. It's gone to the far post. Very good corner, yes. It's not the flattest and not pinged with absolute pace. He should somehow get a touch to that. And suddenly, Brighton are back in the game.
9: Well, both sides were going to make changes before that. Leeds are certainly going to continue with their planned alterations. Harry Wilson and Metcher coming on. Calvert-Lewin and Tanaka replaced. I wonder if Promise David has been told to go and sit back down again, Scott. He was being ready, but I can't see him out there.
11: He got changed. He took his other top off, put his shirt on, he's ready to go. And at that moment, he's probably the only one. No, of course he wanted Brighton to equalise, but he'd be desperate to get on the pitch for sure. And listen, the game's completely changed now. Momentum's completely changed. Brighton will feel they can go on and win. How do Leeds react to that?
9: Yeah, I can see him actually just put his green bib back on. He's out there warming up, Promise David. So his Premier League debut will have to wait just a little longer. Brighton 1, Leeds 1.
1: It's Game Day Live on TalkSport with Enterprise Rent-A-Car. Whatever it is, they're here for it. More goals. Gillingham 4-0 up at 10-man Rochdale. James Brophy's second of the afternoon. He was promoted from League 2 with Cambridge last season. Chesterfield have equalised against Barnet 2-2. Louis Marsh gets his second of the afternoon as well. Let's go around the grounds in the Championship to Loftus Road. Ian Abrahams.
12: QPR 0, Middlesbrough 1. Well, Lancashire's goal still separates these two sides. Lancashire has long since departed for a warm bath and a cup of tea. Tommy Conway on for him, should have made it 2. In on goal, Pierce Charles stuck out a long left leg to divert it wide. Burrell at the other end with a fierce volley saved by Vitek. And in 1-1-1 on goal, brilliant defending at the back by Burrell, just kept him out. Still could go either way this. QPR 0, Middlesbrough 1.
1: Forest 0, Spurs 0, and Mikhailo Mudryk has come on for his Spurs debut, on for Mattis Tel for Tottenham. What a game at Adams Park. Wickham 3, MK Dons 3. Jaden Wareham's first goal for his new club. He signed just before deadline day from Exeter, the second top scorer in League One last season, and he's back in League One with Wickham, and he's back scoring in League One as well. To West Ham now. Talk Sports, Ben Jacobs.
13: West Ham 1, Derby County 0. Joel Pirro the difference on 6 minutes, and still not much of a response from Derby County, although they have just won a corner as I'm speaking. West Ham have had the only meaningful chances of the second half. Manor Solomon dribbling from left to right across the edge of the area before a string of intricate passes eventually found Jarrett Bowen, but his low shot was saved by Jakob Vidal Zetterstrom. And Bowen's counter attack down the right allowed Divine Makassar to cross for the unmarked Manor Solomon, but he couldn't make clean contact on the volley from inside the box. It's West Ham United 1, Derby County 0, and this game is live on TalkSport as the Derby corner that I was speaking about comes to nothing.
1: Yeah, live on TalkSport 2, and you can get TalkSport 2 via the TalkSport app. In League 1, Plymouth take the lead at Doncaster 2-1. Bim Pepple on 74 to the Hawthorns in the Championship. TalkSport's Adam Bridge.
13: Still West Bromwich Albion 1, Watford 0. Jimmy J. Morgan's goal in the first half. The difference between the two sides. Not sure how Watford aren't level, to be fair. Two sensational blocks in the box by Mepham and Diakite denying them equaliser. And Peixeiro should have done much better. 4 yards out when he blasted over the bar. Up the other end, Hegeba fought an excellent save from Ravalia in the Watford goal. West Bromwich Albion 1, Watford 0.
1: Luca Thomas gets his second for Fylde. They lead Worthing 2-1. Back to the Championship, to Burnley. TalkSport's John Dunn.
4: Burnley 1, Bristol City 0. Aaron Ramsey's goal 10 minutes into the second half. The difference so far, Bristol City starting to ask questions. Dom Ballard is off the bench. 2 in 4 games, all as a substitute. Snapshot from the edge of the area. Bounced nicely for him, but it was just over the bar. 70 minutes in when Bristol City hit the bar. Ball fell to Harry Cower. Quite fortunately, 12 yards out. Took a swing but missed. Then it bounced nicely. Got a reaction to it. Smashed back off the bar. Then Tollard on the follow-up fired it over. Just a second ago, Joe Williams has let one fly from range. Again, narrowly over with 75 on the clock. Burnley 1, Bristol City 0.
1: Talk Sports is at the Etihad for Game Day Live. Erling Haaland was one-on-one with the defender going clean through and he's been tackled. Stays 1-0 to Man City. Let's take you down to the den. Here's Charlotte Richardson.
14: It's Millwall 1, Bolton 0. The visitors have been pushing for an equaliser, coming close, rattled in the crossbar, whilst half-time substitute Ruben Rodriguez has had a couple of really decent chances too. The home crowd are getting a little nervous. They are going to feel far more comfortable if the home team can go on and score a second. For now, they're holding on. Millwall 1, Bolton 0.
1: So in the Premier League earlier, 2-2 Newcastle Bournemouth, and latest scores, Brentford 1, Sunderland 0, Brighton 1, Leeds 1, Fulham 2, Palace 2, Man City 1, Coventry 0 here at the Etihad, and Forest 0, Spurs 0. Championship, latest scores, Burnley are 1 up, Millwall are 1 up, Portsmouth are 2 up, QPR 0, Middlesbrough 1, Norwich 3-1 up at Sheffield United. Matas Fitzgordon with the third Canaries goal. West Brom 1, Watford 0, and West Ham 1. Derby 0 is live on TalkSport 2. Swansea Wrexham at 8 is live on TalkSport 2 tonight. League 1 latest, Barnsley 1, Stevenage 4, Bradford 1, Mansfield 0, Burton 1, Cambridge United 2, Doncaster 1, Plymouth 2, Leicester 0, Oxford United 3, Huddersfield 1, Notts County 1, Luton 1, Orient 1, Reading 2 up on Blackpool, and Wickham 3, MK Dons 3. In League 2 latest, Accrington 4, Crawley 1, Bristol Rovers 1, Rotherham 0, Cheltenham 2-1 up on Grimsby, Chesterfield 2, Barnet 2, Crewe 1, York 1, Exeter Walsall is goalless, so is Northampton Newport. By the way, Alexandra Pato, who's part of the new consortium taking over Northampton Town, is at the game today wearing a claret suit. He's wearing cobbler's colours ahead of the takeover of Northampton Town. That's the former Chelsea and Brazil striker. Rochdale down to 10 men, 4 down at home to Gillingham. Swindon 1, Colchester 1 has now become Swindon 2, Colchester 1. Aaron Drennan's got his second of the afternoon. Tranmere 1, Oldham 0. What about this? Leicester 0, Oxford United 4. Jamie McDonald, could this be it for Russell Martin this afternoon? Leicester 0, Oxford 4. And National League latest, Barrow leads Sutton 1-0. Fylde 2, Worthing 1. Oh, Coventry should have equalised. Mickey Gray.
15: What a save. Manchester City 1, Coventry City 0. But my goodness, Ella Simpson is at the far post. They work it well down the right-hand side. It's Jurenki with the cross. They don't clear their line, City. It forces Sims, and on the volley, he gets his shot away. What an incredible save from Donnarumma in that Manchester City goal. He spreads himself, and he gets his arm out to his right-hand side to keep the ball out of the City net. But they are really hanging on at the moment, City. They look nervy. Man City 1, Coventry 0.
1: Well, fair play to Coventry because they're going forward. They're not accepting defeat. They are giving it a go. But this is poor from Manchester City. They're not controlling the game in any way. There's 3 golden chances that Coventry City have had in this game. It's actually hit Donnarumma's head, hasn't it?
15: Yeah.
1: Wow. It's hit his head and gone out. It's hit his face. He saved it with his face. He's saving City's face as well. Blackpool pull one back. Betrayal 2-1 at Reading. Leighton Clarkson with the goal. What's happened at Craven Cottage? Will Hobbs.
13: Palace have taken the lead. Fulham 2, Palace 3. And it's the deadline day signing. The returning Ben Chilwell. Another goal for a left back. He replaced Tyreek Mitchell, who's already got 2. And Ankeleli burst into the box. It fell to Chilwell on the rebound. And Chilwell absolutely smashed it left footed across the goal. It was an absolutely brilliant run down the right hand side. A give and go.
2: and the cross came in and Ben Chilwell latched onto the save made by Bernd Leno. It's all turned around. It might have been a penalty shout before it. Referee played advantage as Kelele crashed to the floor. It fell to Chilwell. He made absolutely no mistake. What a game. Fulham 2, Palace 3 after 78 minutes.
1: Wow, what a return for Ben Chilwell. He said he was glad to see some happy faces back at Palace. Well, they're happy he's back after that goal. Could be the winner for Crystal Palace. All about the left-backs today. We've got left-backs working with us. Mickey Gray, Scott Minto, Christian Fuchs. Incredible. Scottish Premiership latest. Aberdeen 0, Kilmarnock 0. Falkirk 1 up and Dundee United. Rangers still leading by a goal to nil. St Mirren Celtic is tonight at 8. 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
1: Let's give you another goal that's gone in. Pemi Adeoju has scored for Crawley, his second of the season, but they're 3-2 down at Accrington. Let's go to the Den. Goal there in the Championship. Charlotte Richardson.
14: Millwall 2, Bolton 0. It is a gift for Lyndon Dykes, but it is a goal which, after a hard, hard week for Millwall, should wrap up three very important weeks. A long, sort of almost aimless ball was played forward. It's enough to invite Bolton Wanderers goalkeeper Jack Bonham off of his line, and then he must have seen Sars hesitant. Lyndon Dykes capitalised, rolling the ball into an empty net. Millwall 2, Bolton 0.
1: Right, let's go round the grounds in the Premier League. City ground, first of all, Christian Fuchs and Jeff Peters.
9: It's still Nottingham Forest 0, Spurs 0. 6 minutes of normal time remaining. And Forest had that goal disallowed. The handball from Williams as he slid in to try and get the ball over the line. A penalty not given to Forest as the cross came in. Bentancourt on Jesus. Christian, you think it should have been?
10: Yeah, for me it's a clear penalty. I mean, he gets pulled on the shirt about two, three yards in front of the goal, very central, and that's the frustrating part as a manager. Those situations are so clear. We've seen fouls given for far less than that, but this is a clear chance. It could have been the 1-0 for Forest.
9: Well, the referee didn't spot it, or he spotted it and thought it wasn't a foul, but VAR certainly would have checked it and seen it from different angles.
10: Yeah, I mean, what else does it take, right? You see the hand over his shoulder. Who was the striker that was about to head in? Sorry, I completely missed it.
9: Jesus.
10: He's clearly ready to head the ball. The shirt pull comes, completely puts him off. He misses the ball. I don't know what else you need to get a penalty, and that's so frustrating.
9: So a couple of decisions not going Glasner's way today. Chris Wood has come on for Delap, making his first start for Forest, and as for Spurs, Mudrick has come on for his debut. Hasn't featured since November 2024. Fernandes and Solanke have just been introduced as well for the visitors. Late on here at the City Ground, it's Forest 0, Tottenham 0.
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4: Burnley 1, Bristol City 1, an equaliser for the Robins, and it's Rob Dickey who has scored in a corner on the left-hand side, taken by Rio Cardine on the six-yard area. Rising high was Dickey, a downward header just out of the reach of Matt Fyce in the Burnley goal. Frustration starting to build again at Turf Moor. Burnley haven't won so far this season, and Bristol City asking serious questions with 7 minutes remaining. Burnley 1, Bristol City 1.
1: Right, let's give you a couple of goals that have gone in. Aaron Drennan's got a hat-trick for Swindon this afternoon. The 3-1 up on Colchester. Plymouth go 3-1 up at Doncaster. Caleb Watts with that one. Grimsby have equalised 2-2 at Cheltenham. Joe Ironside with a penalty has put Tranmere 2-0 up against Oldham, managed by Mickey Mellon, who used to be at Tranmere, of course. What's been going on here at the Etihad alongside me, Mickey Gray.
0: 5 minutes left of the game. So the Man City 1, Coventry City 0, but a couple of opportunities, and they both came from Coventry City. Ella Sims should have scored, but a save from Donnarumma's face has kept City a clean sheet so far in the game. A little bit earlier than that, Lounge Schaumer had an opportunity, broke into the 18-yard area with his right foot, shot across Donnarumma, and he just tipped it, the big man, wide of Man City's goal. City have come close themselves. Phil Foden should have actually done better. Good work down the left-hand side, was crossed towards Erling Haaland. He played the ball back to Foden on the edge of the six-yard box, and Foden got his shot away, but it was cleared off the lines. But Coventry have been pushing in this second half to try and get that equalising goal. A couple of changes now. William Ndiaye just holding on to his knees, came off the pitch, and young Ryan McCady was came onto the pitch as well. See if he can do something in the final 4 or 5 minutes of this game. Man City 1, Coventry City 0.
1: Well, let's go back to the den. I think it's a red card there. Charlotte Richardson.
14: Not just one red card, Adrian, but two. It's Millwall 2, Bolton 0. And it's been a really good championship battle. And it just spilled over. We've seen Millwall's Jensen Metcalf and Wanderers captain Josh Sheehan. They've both seen red. There was a coming together after a challenge and a little bit of verbals. Both benches got involved. I didn't see any hand raised. I didn't see any sort of stamps or anything like that. And it all looked relatively calm afterwards. Thought we were going to see a caution. The referees decided otherwise. And it is both players down to 10 as we head towards the final few minutes. Millwall 2, Bolton 0.
1: Now, goal at the London Stadium. Which way? Ben Jacobs.
13: West Ham 2, Derby 0, should be game over. Edvin Ostbow with his first goal for the Hammers. Jared Bowen's shot took a deflection and spun into Ostbow's path, and he buried from close range. West Ham 2, Derby 0, game live on TalkSport 2.
1: Right, let's go straight to the G-Tech. Sam Ellard.
3: 79 gone, Brentford 1, Sunderland 0, but a penalty for Sunderland. Malik Fofana, the deadline day signing for Sunderland's only just come off the bench. On this left-hand side, he whips a really, really good, dangerous ball towards the back post. Wilson Isidore wants to come in from the far side and try and meet the ball. Keane Lewis Potter, he gets himself into an awful position where he basically just ends up facing Wilson Isidore. He's got absolutely no intention of playing the ball. All eyes on the Sunderland striker, and he wrestles him to the ground. The referee immediately points to the penalty spot, and the referee has confirmed that it's going to be a penalty. I've got no idea what Lewis Potter's doing. He's not looking at the ball. He's only got eyes on Wilson Isidore. It's a really, really poor piece, sloppy piece of defending. And yeah, what an introduction to life into the Premier League for Malik Fofana, the Sunderland new signing who's just come off the bench. He put in a really good dangerous ball, and it's going to be Enzo Lefebvre then for Sunderland, who have been really, well, they were much better in the first half. They missed lots of big chances. Brentford much improved in this second period, but Sunderland will feel they've done enough in this game to walk away with a point. The ball is on the spot. It's going to be Enzo Lefebvre against Quivaham Kelleher. The referee blows his whistle. Enzo Lefebvre, he steps up, and Lefebvre scores. He sends the goalkeeper the wrong way. Kelleher goes to his right. Lefebvre goes the other way. Well and truly game on. Brentford 1, Sunderland 1.
1: Wow, you have to admire Enzo Lefebvre. He took a penalty last year at Sunderland. They were 1-0 down at the time, at Brentford rather, and he panienka'd it lamely. It was pathetic. It was embarrassing. Straight into Kelleher's arms. He stepped up to take this one, sent the keeper the wrong way. Equaliser for Sunderland. That's courage. Fair play to him. Let's go back to the den. All happening there. Another goal. Charlotte Richardson.
14: It's Millwall 3, Bolton 0. A brace for Lyndon Dykes. And if his first had a little sprinkle of luck, his second has a big dollop of finishing pedigree. The ball bounced towards Dykes after a half clearance. Right-footed, he slotted it home. And the scoreline suggests that this has been a slightly more comfortable afternoon than it truly has been in reality. But boy, oh boy, this is a 3 points that Millwall really, really needed. Millwall 3, Bolton 0.
1: Going to be three defeats in a row, though, for Bolton. Northampton 1, Newport 0. Joe O'Brien Whitmarsh, who Southampton sold to Northampton. It was a little bit of a surprise. Thought he had a future at Saints, but he scored his first goal in front of Alexandra Pato this afternoon. Barrow 2, Sutton 0 in the National League. Gateshead 0, Solihull Moors 1. Callum McFarlane could be Solihull's first victory of the season. They lost every game so far. 5 minutes added on here at the Etihad. Man City lead 1-0. What's happened at the Amex? Scott Minto and Alex Crook. We're about to go into added time here as well. Brighton 1, Leeds 1. But what an opportunity for Brighton to win it just a few moments ago. It was a cross, I think, from Costinha down the right-hand side. Pascal Gross headed the ball against the back of Nikhil Elvedi, but it bounced kindly into Gross's path. 6 yards out, he gets right underneath it, and he hammers it over the crossbar. 4 minutes of added time, Scott. That was a big opportunity for Brighton.
11: It was a massive opportunity. And to be fair to Brighton, after the first sort of 5 or 10 minutes of the second half where Leeds carried on like it was the first, it has been all the home side. It looked like he was going to make some substitutions, but because they were on top and creating chances, he delayed them. They got the equaliser there, and that is a great chance. Look, what I would say is it's come at him quickly. He's had to react. He's stretching for it, and that's why it's gone over. But you're 5 yards out with just a few minutes to go, coming back from behind, the next goal wins it. That, he's definitely missed that opportunity there to get all 3 points for his side. But maybe Mecha went down the other side and had a other end and had a really good opportunity as well. Both teams trying to go for it. Really exciting end.
1: 3 added minutes to play. Brighton 1, Leeds 1. Another goal of the den, Charlotte Richardson.
14: Millwall 4, Bolton 0. Camille Negley adds gloss to this victory for the home team. It was a really smooth run into the box. It's actually an attacking move that he started, winning possession further up the field. A little bit of a shirt pull, but play was allowed to carry on. And Negley was there to finish off in front of Cold Blow Lane. This is a big 3 points. It's a big scoreline as well. Millwall 4, Bolton 0.
1: Goal at Turf Moor as well, John Dunn.
4: Burnley 1, Bristol City 2. Boos ring around Turf Moor because Yuhiri Kawa has smashed one in as we go into injury time. It was a corner from the right. Burnley dealt with it, header though, to the edge of the area. Yuhiri Kawa was waiting. He's caught it sweetly left-footed, low across the ground, amongst a crowd of players still inside the penalty area. Vice had no chance, and Burnley fans are streaming out of Turf Moor. It looks as though they will go 7 games in all competitions without a win at the start of the season. Bristol City in front in injury time. Burnley 1, Bristol City 2.
1: And heading for a third win in a row. Nightmare start for Burnley. Any sign of a winner at the City Ground, Christian Fuchs and Jeff Peters?
9: It's still Nottingham Forest 0, Tottenham 0. There was a chance for Spurs on 88. Solanke's header from Kudus's cross. Christian, could he have done better there?
10: Yeah, I think the defender did just enough to take him off. But that's what we wanted to see from Tottenham, right? Move the ball quick from side to side. Create, isolate their wingers with their wing-backs. We would have seen, I would have loved to see more from them, but yeah, didn't happen this game.
9: Have we just seen a foul throw from Kudus?
10: Actually, I looked at you, not at the foul throw.
9: I mean, both pretty terrible things to look at, to be fair. But so it is a throw for Forest. It is deep inside their own half. We've got sort of about a minute or so of the minimum to be added on at the end of this game. Obviously, Forest thought that they'd gone ahead midway through the first half, midway through the second half, sorry, when Gibbs White, Chip Kingsky, Spurs made an absolute horlicks of the clearance. Nico Williams bundled the ball in on the line, but VAR said he'd used his arm. They could have had a penalty when Jesus tangled in the box as the ball came in alongside Bentancourt. Omar Mamouche maybe should have put Spurs ahead early on when clear, but dragged it wide. Van de Ven with a header from a corner, putting that wide. Solanke just mentioned there, on as a substitute, heading over the bar from a cross from Kudus. We've got another stoppage in the middle of the Forest half. So if it does end 0-0 here, and we are virtually approaching the end of this game, is this a fair result, would you say? Or have Forest perhaps been a bit unlucky with the VAR and maybe could have had a penalty?
10: Obviously, in those regards, yes, Forest might be unlucky. But I think overall, with what we saw the whole game, it's a fair 0-0.
9: Well, both sides have tried to get the winner in this game. We have now reached 95 minutes. Forest, it's probably a last throw of the dice. But Matt Sells on his 100th appearance for Forest. They've got themselves a free kick, and he just threw the ball far too far forward, and he's got to bring it all the way back, so that's just going to kill a few more seconds. The referee might blow his whistle as soon as he kicks it, and he does, and he does blow the full-time whistle. Spurs still haven't scored, but at least they finally got a point, a second successive draw for Oli Glasner. It's finished, Forest 0, Tottenham 0.
1: Let's go to West Ham, another goal there, Ben Jacobs.
13: West Ham 3, Derby 0, 3 points for the Hammers and back-to-back wins. Mahamadou Kante with an emphatic finish. He just kept running and running and running before seeing the bottom left-hand corner and firing home from 20 yards. And there is the full-time whistle. It's West Ham 3, Derby 0.
1: And more goals going in. Barnett get what looks like a winner at Chesterfield. 3-2. Kabishamanga, a former Chesterfield player of the year. Worthing make it 2-2 at AFC Fylde late on. Burton make it 2-2 at home to Cambridge. Curtis Tilt with a header. Reading 3, Blackpool 1, Jacob Brown. Stevenage get a 5th at Barnsley through Michael Melanu. They signed this summer. All over here at the Etihad, and Manchester City have just about got the job done. Mickey Gray.
0: Yeah, Manchester City sitting pretty at the top of the Premier League table. It's finished here. Manchester City 1, Coventry City 0. An Erling Haaland header on 26 minutes after good play from Antoine Semenyo down the right-hand side. He whipped the ball to the far post, and a bullet header from Erling Haaland found the back of the net. And then in first half, Ryan Cherki also hit the post, but that was as close as City came to get the second goal. Coventry had chances themselves through Chowna, Sims. There was also a couple of chances in that first half also as well. A 1-1 coming very close in a 1v1 situation. Coventry did battle in that second half. They asked questions of Man City. They should have got something out of the game. Well, that's what Frank Lampard will certainly be saying at the end of the game. They showed promise. They went to a 3 at the back this afternoon. It worked for them in the second half. They looked a little bit more solid, but it certainly wasn't Man City at their best. Erling Haaland had a couple of other opportunities himself, but didn't really take advantage of those chances. But I think overall it's all about winning football matches. Manchester City haven't played well at home in the two games that they have won against Bournemouth and today against Coventry City, but they picked up maximum points. They march on to the next game. Coventry City still looking for that first goal and that first point of the season. It's finished here at the Etihad. Manchester City 1, Coventry City 0.
1: There's a 93rd minute equaliser for Dundee United at home to Falkirk 1-1. There's a 93rd minute equaliser for Chesterfield against Barnett 3-3. Joel Randall on debut. They've only just signed him, has on a season-long loan, has got the goal. Doncaster pull one back with a 3-2 down well into injury time at home to Plymouth in League One. All over at the Amex, Scott Minto and Alex Crook.
16: And it's finished. Brighton 1, Leeds 1. Leeds denied their first ever victory on this ground by Luka Vukcevic's first goal for Brighton. It came 19 minutes from time. Leeds took the lead 15 minutes into the first half. Jaden Bogle from point blank range after Tanaka did really well to cross along the 6-yard box. That following an initial save from Bart Verbruggen to keep out Dominic Calvert-Lewin's header. Calvert-Lewin had a chance to make it 2-0 when he rounded the Brighton keeper, only for his effort to be cleared off the line by Lewis Dunk. Tanaka hit the crossbar as Leeds dominated the first half, but it was all change in the second, and credit to Brighton, they were probably good value for their point in the end. It was Maxim de Kuyper with the corner, headed in from 2 yards out by Vukcevic, who had a bit of a nightmare up against Calvert-Lewin, but ultimately, Scott, probably a point, a fair result.
11: Yeah, absolutely. I mean, look, Leeds were excellent. They were one of those away performances where you don't always have to have the ball to be in control, and they were. They were very well organised, difficult to break down. I think Dominic Calvert-Lewin, he'll say he can't do much more than go around the keeper and put it on target. But Lewis Dunk making that brilliant last-ditch tackle has kept Brighton in the game. All the while it was 1-0, Brighton was still in it. And I don't know, there's something about this Brighton side and Fabian Hertzler I really like. Even when they go a goal behind, or 2 goals behind, or 3 goals behind like they did at Stamford Bridge, the game's not over, and we saw that here as well. And you know what? If anything, they probably even should have nicked it towards the end with that wonderful chance from Pascal Gross. So they definitely deserved a point. But to be fair, I think Leeds deserved a point after their first half performance as well.
16: Yeah, Leeds' unbeaten start to the season continues. They still can't win at the Amex, but at least they've scored here. It finished Brighton 1, Leeds 1.
1: And we finished at Fulham as well. Talk Sports, Will Hobbs.
2: Yeah, Fulham 2, Crystal Palace 3. Ben Chilwell with the winner off the bench on 77 minutes, lashing a left-footed hit into the bottom corner. The returning Ben Chilwell, the free transfer on deadline day. He replaced Tyreek Mitchell, who was on a hat-trick himself with a goal either side of half-time. Fulham had the lead twice after Josh King opened up on 11 minutes, then created a first Fulham goal for Cesar Palacios just before half-time to put the home side 2-1 up. But down their right-hand side, the lack of pace from Joachim Andersen and the high position of Timothy Castagna were royally exposed. Fulham through the kitchen sink with late changes. Rodrigo Muniz forced a great late save from Dean Henderson. and then missed the sitter 6 yards out over the bar. In front of a watching Thomas Tuchel, Adam Wharton was quiet but made a crucial intervention. A last-ditch sliding block prevented what was likely a second Josh King goal. Palace and Sarge with their first points. Fulham and Arbeloa are still waiting for theirs. It's 9 games unbeaten at the Cottage now for Palace, who still haven't lost here since the days of Steve Coppell and Simon Jordan. Full-time, Fulham 2, Crystal Palace 3.
1: They're still playing at the GTEC. Brentford 1, Sunderland 1 will be there shortly. But elsewhere in the Premier League, Brighton 1, Leeds 1, Fulham 2, Palace 3, Man City 1, Coventry 0 and Forest 0, Spurs 0. Full time at Loftus Road in the Championship. Talk Sports, Ian Abrams.
12: Queen's Park Rangers 0, Middlesbrough 1, Will Lancashire's fifth of the season decided this game early in the match. It was a Callum Britton ball across to the right hand side. Lancashire sliding in for close range to make it 1-0 and effectively win the game. Second half chances were best for Borough was when Tommy Conway raced in on Piers Charles's goal. Charles stuck out a long left leg to divert it past the post, and near the end Harvey Vale for QPR smacked one against the inside of the post, curling one in from the left hand side. Unfortunately for him and Rangers, it came back out. Their first defeat of the season. QPR 0, Middlesbrough 1.
1: And West Ham sealed victory again at the London Stadium for TalkSport. Ben Jacobs.
2: West Ham United 3, Derby County 0. It's back-to-back wins for West Ham. The opener came on 6 minutes as Joel Pirou tapped in for his second championship goal of the season. Jared Bowen's enticing cross from the right was headed back across goal by Tati Castellanos, and Pirou just couldn't miss. West Ham had several chances to make it 2-0, but they need until 87 minutes to double their lead. Sub Edvin Ostbo scored his first Hammers goal since moving from Viking, latching on to Bowen's deflected shot and finishing from 5 yards out. And then fellow sub Mahamadou Kanté scored with the last kick of the game with a fine finish from 20 yards out after being invited to shoot by a backpedalling Derby defence. And so a deserved win for West Ham, and one that moves them into the top eight. As for Derby, they failed to register a single shot on target. Full time from the London Stadium, where it's finished West Ham United 3, Derby County 0.
1: Late equaliser for Gateshead against Solihull Moors 1-1. All the full-time classifieds coming up at 5:15. Still playing Brentford 1, Sunderland 1. So let's get full-time at the Hawthorns in the Championship. Talk Sports, Adam Bridge.
17: West Bromwich Albion 1, Watford 0. The Baggies have their second championship, third championship win of the season, should I say. First goal at the Hawthorns for the goal scorer, Jimmy J. Morgan, who settled into life here brilliantly. That came 9 minutes before half-time after great work by Whitwell and Price. He finished from around about 8 yards out. The second half, well, in terms of chances, it belonged to Watford. Two sensational blocks inside the six-yard area from Mepham and Diakite in quick succession, denying Watford an equaliser. And I think tonight Martin Pachero will be having nightmares as how he missed when he was only 4 yards out after a knockdown inside the penalty area. He put it over the top of the crossbar. It was real back-to-the-wall stuff towards the end for Albion as they defended the goal away to our left-hand side in front of that very loud supporters, I think it's fair to say, today. They could have wrapped it up. Hegabu was through on goal again after brilliant work from Whitwell, but his shot was well saved by Revalia. 8 yellow cards in the game that wasn't too feisty sees Albion move up to fifth, and for the 9th time in 12 seasons they've gone unbeaten in their first 3 home games in the league. Full time, West Bromwich Albion 1, Watford 0.
1: And let's head back to the Premier League game at the GTEC, about to finish. Sam Allards.
3: Brentford 1, Sunderland 1. We have 6 minutes of time added on. We've just played the 6 minutes, though Kevin Danzo was down in the box for about 30 seconds. So we might have a little bit of time left in this game. It's been a pulsating game of football. Brentford taking the lead after 57 minutes. And there is the full-time whistle. And goodness me, some boos from the Brentford fans. 3 games into the league campaign, they were far from their best Brentford, but perhaps that feels a little bit too harsh. Sunderland had a goal disallowed in the first half. Dan Ballard shooting from close range after a Granit Xhaka free kick was launched into the box. We had to wait 4 minutes and 20 seconds to find out that Kevin Danzo was standing in the goalkeeper's eye line and in an offside position, so that didn't count. Sunderland all over Brentford in the first half, missed 3 or 4 big chances. Brentford much improved in the second half after Keith Andrews made 3 changes at half time, and it was Vitaly Yanel who gave Brentford the lead on 57 minutes. Really good cross into the box from Damsgaard. Mukiele's header wasn't the best, didn't get enough distance on it, and Yanel arriving into the box first time shot went into the back back of the net. But Sunderland late in the game won a penalty. Malik Fofana came on for his Sunderland debut, having signed on deadline day, putting a really good dangerous ball from the left-hand side. And Keane Lewis-Potter wrestled Isidore to the ground, and the referee pointed to the spot. Enzo Lefay, thankfully, no Panenka today. Instead, he decided just to slot the ball into the bottom corner. A really, really good and entertaining game of football here at the G-Tech Community Stadium. Both sides move on to 4 points. Brentford 1, Sunderland 1.
1: I think they must have been booing the referee there, but we'll find out afterwards. So one apiece in that one. Brighton 1, Leeds 1, Fulham 2, Palace 3, Man City 1-0 winners over Coventry, top of the table. Forest 0, Spurs 0, Tottenham can't score. All the full-times coming up at 5.15. Let's head to Turf Moor. Full-time there in the Championship. John Dunn.
4: Burnley 1, Bristol City 2. Burnley remain winless at the start of the season. They are bottom of the Championship. Their last home league win was 11 months ago. Owner Alan Pace has taken the anger of the supporters at full time, but the players in no doubt what the fans thought of their performance as well. Quite first half, two best chances fell to the Robins, Tollage and Wallace coming close with efforts from range. Burnley did take the lead 10 minutes into the second half when Aaron Ramsey with a fine strike after brilliant work by Ragabur, Son and Hatate, but Bristol City kept pushing. Hirakawa hit the bar. Joe Williams from range was only just over. 8 minutes from time, Rob Dickey headed home a Cardine's corner from the left. And as we went into injury time, a Bristol City corner cleared to the edge of the area. The sweetest of strikes from Yu Hirakawa. His first goal for 10 months through a crowd of players and into the back of the net. For Bristol City, 4 without defeat. They are unbeaten on the road this season and they come away from Turf Moor with 3 points. Burnley 1, Bristol City 2.
1: And what a game at the Den. Plenty of goals. Charlotte Richardson.
14: Millwall 4, Bolton 0. Millwall return to winning ways, inflicting a third defeat in a week on a sorrowful Bolton. Caleb Taylor's header broke the deadlock in the first half, but this game came to life in the final 10 minutes. Lyndon Dykes doubling the host's advantage before both teams were reduced to 10. Jensen Metcalf and Joe Sheehan dismissed after coming together in midfield, and that added fuel to the fire at the Den. Millwall wrapping up the points. Dykes again with a smart finish inside the box before Camille Negley's injury time effort added gloss, providing the perfect response to consecutive defeats. For Bolton, meanwhile, another really hard result to digest. Millwall 4, Bolton 0.
1: Wow, plenty of goals around. As I say, all the classifieds are coming up at 5.15. Don't forget Jason Cundy, Jamie O'Hara at 5.30. And the full-time fallout with the new show with Max Scott at 7.30 this evening. It's your calls all the way through this evening through to Fight Night. Katie Taylor in action this evening. Right, let's get the latest odds from Sky Bet.
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1: And Dan Sowles is with us to look ahead to the 5.30 game. Hull against Aston Villa in the Premier League. Dan.
19: Yeah. The big question on everybody's lips is, can Hull make it three in a row? It'd be the first time a newly promoted side has won their first three games back in the Premier League since Big Sam's Bolton way back in 2001. They're 16-5 to beat Villa, who haven't even registered a shot on target yet this season. We do expect Villa, though, to come good sooner or later. They're odds on at 5-6, and the draw is 27-10. In terms of goal scorers, we make Nicholas Jackson the most likely to break the deadlock. He's 5-1, with Ollie McBurney 7-1 or 5-2 to score any time. And Villa are 4-1 to fail to score for the third successive game. The last time they did that was actually the first three games of last season, but they obviously went on to finish fourth last season, so not time to panic quite yet for the Villa fans.
1: Indeed. Dan, thank you very much. That's all thanks to Skybet. 18+ gambleaware.org.
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1: Right, let's get back to our guys. Brighton 1, Leeds 1. We'll speak to Scott Minto in a second, but at the City Ground, Forest 0, Spurs 0. Christian Fuchs, the Leicester title winner, has been at the game for Talksport this afternoon. From the sound of your reports, Christian, with Jeff, it sounded like 0-0 was impossible because it felt like so much was happening. Penalties denied and VAR intervening on goals, etc. So, overall, was a draw a fair result, or did Forest deserve to win?
10: I think both teams will be disappointed with the draw. Tottenham had more from the game. They controlled possession, but they miss to move the ball quick enough, right? At times when you play against the back five, you try to isolate your wingers against the wing backs by moving the ball quickly from side to side. And once they got, for example, Kudus and a 1v1, they chose to play it safe and play the ball back instead of trying to get into the box. So I think it will be disappointing for Tottenham because they also didn't manage to get a shot onto target, right? They had 12 shots. None of them hit the target. And as for Forest, I think, you know, they'll be disappointed, obviously, because the goal got disallowed and you had the penalty situation. But for me, they were the better team out there. They stuck to the game plan. They sat defensively, waited for the chance on transitions, and for me, looked the bigger threat.
1: We'll come back to you shortly. I'm going to ask you later about Leicester as well. Have been absolutely battered at home by Oxford. That'll be a little bit later on. Let's go to Brighton, though. Scott Minto has watched this one for TalkSport. Leeds led for a long time. How gutted will they be? They couldn't see it through.
11: I think they will, Aid. But they sort of lost that intensity, both with and without the ball, in the second half. First off, they were superb. They were really well organised. They had that 3-4-2-1, but they were defending as a team and also working forward as a team. That you could see that there were no spaces for

0: a post. And Vukcevic, who, let me tell you, he knows what it's like to play English football now, and certainly to come up against a good old-fashioned English centre-forward in Dominic Calvert-Lewin. He had a free header at the far post. Now, that would be the thing that's disappointed him the most. And actually, from there on, Brighton looked like if there was going to be a goal, it would come from them. So, yeah, Leeds would be disappointed they didn't play the second half in the way they did the first, but I don't think many fans can turn around and say that we should have come away with all 3 points here. Brighton deserves something, if not all three.
1: So, I presume then the Hertzler's going to be pretty disappointed in this. Bearing in mind, I mean, Brighton have spent some money. I'm not having a pop at them. They had a massive win first day, really competed well and came back well at Chelsea second day. But this, the fans will be expecting to beat Leeds at home. They always beat Leeds at home.
0: Yeah, you said that at the start. And you asked me, would any of the Leeds players have that in their minds? And my answer was no. And the way they came out in that first half, their answer was no as well. And I also said beforehand, look, to beat Villa was a brilliant performance and brilliant scoreline. Don't get me wrong, but they probably met Aston Villa at the best time. To do what they did at Stamford Bridge, to come back after 3-0 down and very nearly get something out of it against the Chelsea side that, well, look, well, let's just wait and see on Chelsea. Obviously, I want to see them right up there, but they look great going forward, but not good defensively. And this was the halfway house. For me, this was the test to see where Brighton were. And they were failing that test in the first half. But again, I mentioned it earlier, Fabian Hertzler, I like him. I do like him. He's got that. You can see he's a very young, progressive coach and someone who's very good with man management. But he's also got that little bit of resilience, the bit of steel. 3-0 down at Stamford Bridge. And you can see that he's angry. He's not happy. He wants his team to come back into it. And they did. And that's what happened here as well. Dominic Calvert-Lewin nearly made it 2-0. Leeds United needed that second goal. Brighton deserved the equaliser. And actually, Pascal Gross very nearly and perhaps should have got the winner right at the death as well. So he could be disappointed. I think he'd be disappointed with the first half performance, but he should be happy with the resilience that they showed.
1: And Leeds United, this is it's bordering on dream start, isn't it? I mean, there was a moment when they were 1-0 up when Crookie said, yeah, they're second in the table. I think it was half time, second in the table, which, take a picture because it ain't going to last.
0: No, and the Leeds fans know that as well. And look, you know, we are so early in the season. We all want to sort of say, well, they're going to go up, they're going to go down, they're going to finish in Europe, they'll struggle this season. You know, the window is only just shut. In that sense, the season's only just starting because now the managers are able to know who they're going to work with and they need a bit of time to work with that as well and get everybody up to speed. So, look, what I can say is, and what I can compare is how Leeds United and Daniel Farke in particular was looked at 12 months ago, where everyone, well, not everyone, but a lot of people were saying, actually, he may well be and probably will be the first manager to go in the Premier League. And boy, has he turned it around. And the Leeds United fans, again, I speak to a lot of them. I love covering Leeds. They're a fantastic, proper, old-school club. And Elland Road is just a brilliant atmosphere there. And a lot of them have been turned around by the second half of last season and even the start of this, the Brentford game last week, and the way that Daniel Farke is being much more proactive with his substitutions. I thought they were very good today, but they didn't deserve the full win. But this is a good point here at the Amex.
1: I'm going to go back to Christian Fuchs, who's at Forest Spurs. I've got a lot to ask you about Forest Spurs, and we've got plenty of time before 5:30 to do that, Christian. I must point to a result in League One that will be of interest to you. Leicester City 0, Oxford United 4 is how it finished. I don't think anybody, after Leicester won in midweek and Oxford relegated with Leicester last season, we know, but I don't think anybody could have predicted that scoreline. So, I mean, I know you've not seen the game, but yeah. Leicester City losing 4-0 at home to Oxford United, it feels that in League One, third tier, that's unacceptable.
2: Yeah, it's painful. I mean, we've seen the goals coming in, right? We kept track of it, Jeff and I, and I actually couldn't believe it. I was hoping that after the last game, after the win, that things will go now into the right direction. But this is something that that really pains me, to be honest. Again, I've looked at the stats right away after the game, and it doesn't look like that it was a 4-0, that Leicester was in charge of the game. But it's those specific moments that are costly. And, you know, for me to really give my opinion, I would need to to see that game,

0: but definitely from the outside it doesn't look good.
1: Yeah, no, I absolutely appreciate that you haven't seen the game, so it is hard to comment. I mean, the stats are interesting because a lot of Leicester games, they dominate possession, but they dominate it in areas where the opposition are happy for Leicester to have the ball. It's the lack of threat. And then when they're playing out, there's been mistakes as well. So, listen, and the great thing about having you on the show is you've been a manager as well. You've given that a go. You know it from kind of Russell Martin's point of view. If you're like, we are so early in the season, 5 league games in the season, but everybody expected Leicester to walk this league. That isn't happening. So already after 5 games, is he under pressure, do you think?
0: Yes, as you know, as Leicester City, knowing the history of the club the last 15 years, going into this club, just being relegated, the expectations are to bounce back up right away again. But what I've experienced myself, right, in with Newport last season was that I can have a plan and that or an idea of playing football, but that doesn't necessarily apply to League 2 or League 1 football, and I needed to adapt. And I think that's what I saw when I was at the league opener between Notts County and Leicester, that, yeah, Leicester, they have the better team, they have the better individual players, but you still need to deserve your right, earn your right to win the game. And you know, everybody sees a game against Leicester as the main game of the season, and they will be chasing everything down. And you know, I felt that Leicester didn't do themselves a favor in that game, and because they just invited the pressure, got caught out many times, got the ball taken off in the build-up, and didn't really create momentum for themselves. And you know, sometimes you just need to mix it up to get the ball up into the final third in the attacking half and try to establish the game there. And that's what I've unfortunately missed. But again, I cannot comment on the Oxford game. It might have been completely different. But yeah, it's definitely painful for me to see the final result today.
1: Indeed. More from Christian Fuchs to come, but this is the only place for a full classified check. TalkSport, the results are in. Let's get the full times.
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1: In the Premier League, Newcastle 2, Bournemouth 2, Brentford 1, Sunderland 1, Brighton 1, Leeds 1, Fulham 2, Crystal Palace 3, Manchester City 1, Coventry 0, Nottingham Forest 0, Spurs 0, Hull City Villa is at 5:30. Championship, Lincoln 1, Southampton 1, Preston 2, Blackburn 1, Stoke 4, Charlton 0, Burnley 1, Bristol City 2, Millwall 4, Bolton 0, Portsmouth 2, Cardiff 0, QPR 0, Middlesbrough 1, Sheffield United 1, Norwich 3, West Brom 1, Watford 0, West Ham 3, Derby 0, Swansea, Wrexham is at 8 and it's live on TalkSport 2. League 1, Peterborough 1, Sheffield Wednesday 2, Wigan 0, Stockport 4, Barnsley 1, Stevenage 5, Bradford 1, Mansfield 0, Burton 2, Cambridge 2, Doncaster 2, Plymouth 3, Huddersfield 1, Notts County 1, 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Tranmere 2, Oldham 0.
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1: Aldershot 1, Halifax 0, Southend 3, Yeovil 2, Barrow 3, Sutton 0, AFC Farle 2, Worthing 2, Gateshead 1, Solihull Moors 1, Hartlepool 1, Woking 0, Hornchurch 0, Forest Green 1, Scunthorpe 0, Harrogate 2, Tamworth 2, Boston 2, Wealdstone 1, Kidderminster Harriers 4, they're still playing after the first half was delayed. They're into the last 10 minutes at Grosvenor Vale, and Boreham Wood Carlisle is a 5:30 kickoff. We'll keep you updated on that. National League North, Bedford 1, Radcliffe 0, Brackley Town 1, Harborough Town 0, Darlington 0, Kingslin 2, Heaven Town 1, Chester 1, Hereford 2, Spennymoor 1, Marine 0, Worksop 1, Merthyr Town 2, Macclesfield 1, Morecambe 4, Buxton 0, Oxford City 4, Chorley 0, Scarborough 0, AFC Telford 1, Spalding United 2, Southport 0. National League South, AFC Tottenham 4, Hampton Richmond Borough 1, Billericay 3, Dorking 3, Chelmsford 1, Salisbury 1, Dover 0, Maidenhead 3, Farnborough 0, Tonbridge Angels 4, Hemel Hempstead Town 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Ebbsfleet 2. In the WSL, Chelsea 1, Aston Villa 1. Scottish Premiership, Aberdeen 0, Kilmarnock 0, Dundee United 1, Falkirk 1, Rangers 1, Motherwell 0. St Mirren Celtic is at 8 tonight. Scottish Championship, Arbroath 1, Dunfermline 1, Inverness Caledonian Thistle 0, Raith Rovers 2, Partick 1, Ayr United 0, Queen's Park 2, Morton 1. Scottish League 1, Cove Rangers 1, Alloa 1, East Fife 2, Ross County 2, East Kilbride 0, Hamilton 1, Peterhead 0, Montrose 3, Queen of the South 2, Airdrie 1, Scottish League 2, Clyde 3, Edinburgh 2, Dunbarton 2, Elgin 1, Forfar 0, Stranraer 3, Kelty Hearts 2, Annan Athletic 1, Stirling 0, the Spartans 2. In the Irish Premiership, Bangor 2, Ballymena United 2, Cliftonville 3, Portadown 1, Limavady United 0, Dungannon Swifts 2, Linfield 1, Carrick Rangers 0, Coleraine Crusaders kicks off at 6, and Penobont 1, Colwyn Bay 0 in the Cymru Premier. TNS against Barry Town has just kicked off.
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11: He's struck towards goal brilliantly by Ramsey from the edge of the area. More late drama at St James's Park. Newcastle 2, Bournemouth 2.
12: Kante sprinting for midfield. He's never scored before. He has now. Point in the bag for the Hammers.
13: Enzo Lefay against Quivahim Kelleher. He steps up and Lefay scores. Brentford 1, Sunderland 1.
1: Chances at both ends, but it's Man City who take the lead.
14: Erling Haaland with his third Premier League goal of the season.
15: Coventry had chances themselves. They asked questions of Man City. They should have got something out of the game.
1: And an equaliser. Brighton 1, Leeds 1. And it's Luka Vucevic up from the back to score his first Brighton goal.
16: Palace have taken the lead. Fulham 2, Palace 3. And it's the deadline day signing, the returning Ben Chilwell.
17: Kinski gets a touch and it's bundled over the line.
18: That goal has been disallowed.
19: In my opinion, Dodner was very lucky.
18: And he does blow the full-time whistle. Spurs still haven't scored, but at least they finally got a point.
1: Well, your headlines today, live on TalkSport. Newcastle come from behind to get a 2-2 draw with Bournemouth at lunchtime. Harvey Barnes scored a beauty. Bournemouth yet to win. Man City top with a 1-0 win over Coventry, who have no points and no goals, but they missed some great chances at the Etihad. They competed. Haaland with the only goal. Man City weren't great. Leeds score their first goal in 9 visits to the Amex. They get a 1-1 draw at Brighton. Ben Chilwell back at Palace scores a late winner of Fulham in a 5-goal thriller. Forest have a goal disallowed and a penalty shout turned down. Spurs pick up their first point. They still haven't scored. Ended goalless at the City Ground. And Sunderland's Enzo Lefay embarrassed himself with a Panenka into the keeper's arms last season. He scored a penalty to get a 1-1 draw at Brentford today. Quick one about the Championship. 6 teams on 10 points at the top. Swansea stay top. They play tonight at 8 against Wrexham live on TalkSport 2. Charlton's unbeaten start crashed to a halt. Battered 4-0 at Stoke. Another win for West Ham live on TalkSport 2. They beat Derby 3-0. Burnley booed off bottom with 2 points. And an incident at Portsmouth where Cardiff's Christian Bielik allegedly grabbed a young fan as he went to get a ball for a throw-in. I'm sure there'll be more developments on that. Sheffield Wednesday atop of League One. Steve Evans, Bristol Rovers, 2 points clear at the top of League Two after beating his old club Rotherham 1-0. Jason Cundy's coming up with the phone in with Jamie O'Hara, 03717. Double two, double three, double four. What you got?
20: Ada, you've just mentioned most of the highlights there. We're always asking the guys in the cars and go, where have you been? Your eyes and ears up and down the country. Tell us what you've seen. Tell us what you've heard. Tell us what you think about your club. Just dipping into the Championship. Hammers, big 3-0 win for them. Looks like their season has got up and running. But Leicester City, I heard you talk to Christian Fuchs there. Oh, my God. What about a fall from grace? But it's over to you guys. 03717 double two, double three, double four. And we keep you updated. Everything that goes on at Hull City as they take on Villa. Kick off in around about 5 minutes' time.
1: Jason and Jamie, brilliant as ever. They're coming up in 5 minutes' time. Time now to round up the latest in the National League with Enterprise Rent-A-Car.
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1: Well, Boreham Wood are playing Carlisle at 5:30. They'll kick off top of the table ahead of Harrogate and Southend, who both won today. Southend came from two down to inflict Yeovil's first defeat of the season at lunchtime. They won 3-2. Solihull Moors still bottom of the table, but they did pick up their first point of the season. It would have been 3 points, but Gateshead equalised in the northeast in the 95th minute. What about Woking? Second bottom. Lost 1-0 at Hartlepool, who ended their three-game losing streak. That was a look at all the latest in the National League with Enterprise Rent-A-Car.
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1: All right, let's get more from our guys. Christian Fuchs has been at Forest 0, Spurs 0. You've seen firsthand, Christian, Tottenham Hotspur. They haven't scored this season. How big a job has Roberto De Zerbi got? How hard is it going to be for Spurs to get up the table, to start winning games, to start scoring goals?
0: Well, we have to put everything into a little bit of relation as well, right? I mean, he took over the job last season when they were in the middle of a relegation fight, when it looked like Tottenham would actually go down. So, knowing myself firsthand as well, players lacking confidence in those moments. And right now, whenever they step foot on the pitch, right, everybody's just waiting to see if they will struggle again. So there's tons, a big amount of pressure onto players and obviously the Serbian. It looked a little bit this way today, that in certain moments they made the wrong decisions, they were too hesitant, they didn't really penetrate Forest's goal. And I mean, if I was the manager, what I would do right now is, you know, take away the pressure from them. You know, it's all you, it's me as the manager, I stand up, I want you to go out there, give your best, enjoy yourself, but then also, you know, eliminate any uncertainties. Right, I want to get the ball wide. I want to allow my wingers to take the defenders on one-on-one. Go past them one time out of 10 times, but that one time will be crucial for us to win the game. Give them confidence. I think that's the main thing for me, how I would approach it in this moment.
1: I'm just checking out what some of the fans are saying, and that they're going to be calling into the next show, Christian. And there seems to be some unhappiness. The Savio was taken off after an hour. Kudus came on for him. Tell did go off 15 minutes later, Mudrick coming on for him. But I think the fans are a bit bewildered by that. I think they wanted Savio to stay on. I might be reading that wrong, but what was your take on that substitution? Savio going off after 61.
0: I didn't think too much of a change, right? I mean, Savio, great player, right? Mamouche, great player. They had those moments where you see, oh, they have something special, right? But then at the same time, and as I'm sitting here with Jeff before, Mamouche had a great turn with the ball, taking out one of the defenders. The next touch, untidy, loses the ball. And that happened too many times, right? And that for me is a clear sign that, yes, those players, they have great quality, but they're missing confidence, right? I need to expect one of my better players, the ones that I think can decide games for me, to make something special happen, or at least to execute the simple things in the best possible way. And I feel this is where Tottenham lost out. They got themselves into good positions, into good moments, breaking the lines, beating defenders. But what's next? And that's where they lack today massively. And Savio, Kudus, for me, didn't really make a difference, because none of them actually really produced too much.
1: Christian, thank you very much. Really enjoyed your work today. Quick final one from Scott Minto, who's watched Brighton 1, Leeds United 1. I'm looking at Leeds with 5 points, Brighton with 4 points already, and we're after three games, I know. Fulham, three games, no points. Coventry City, three games, no points. Coventry really competed well today. So in terms of, I just want to give some reassurance to Leeds fans, because I think they felt they were going to have a good season, and they thought, yeah, we can build or establish. But that second season is sometimes really tough. But it feels to me, yeah, they haven't got the points on the board yet, obviously, after three games, but they've shown enough in those three games to say, yeah, we've definitely got it in us to stay up.
2: Do you know what? Honestly, Aid, what I see now, what I saw at the end of last season, where I felt the table did lie a little bit. Leeds United were a better side than where they were suggesting, and perhaps they weren't picking up the wins in the way that a performance is, you know, deserved. I'm seeing that now this season already. Again, I'm not saying they deserved all 3 points here. They didn't. Brighton deserved a point. But I'm seeing a really well-organised side. I think they've had a pretty good summer recruitment as well. I think the keeper, James Trafford, they've got in, you know, is probably the next England goalkeeper. I like their centre-backs. Maybe the only thing they perhaps could have brought in was another striker, perhaps, because if Dominic Calvert-Lewin is out for a period of time, can they really rely on Mecha? And then you're moving other people around. But no. I see a Leeds United side, both on and off the pitch, with the fans as well, really all as one. And I said that probably about February time last year, that they wouldn't go down, because I felt they were the only one in the bottom half of the table where everyone seemed to be going in the same direction. I think they've done really well with summer recruitment. I think the minimum they'll be doing is mid-table. I'm not suggesting that it will get a European place, but I genuinely don't think they'll have any worries about relegation.
1: Scott, thank you very much. Enjoyed your work. Game day live tomorrow, 1:30. The full-time fallout, 7:30. Max Scott, that's after Hull Villa, which has just kicked off. And Cundy and O'Hara taking your calls next on TalkSport, 03717223344.
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25: Good evening. Welcome to the Game Day phone-in on TalkSport. I'm your host, Jamie O'Hara. Alongside me, Jason Cundy. This show...
26: There's a bat!
25: This show's for the fans. Get involved in the show right now. 03-717-22-3-3-4. Still no goal, but a point on the board.
26: Oh, Spurs. Well done. Here we
25: nil,
26: go.
25: Nil.
26: Here we go.
25: Encouraging signs. Encouraging signs, mate. Elsewhere, City, they were outplayed, by Coventry. But they won 1-0. Palace, they beat Fulham 3-2. Fulham fans. Wow, what's going on there? Boos at the end of the game. Arbeloa, they're stuck on 0 points. We'll talk EFL. Big story. Leicester got beat 4-0 at home by Oxford. West Ham, they're up and running. Millwall back to winning ways. And it's just got underway, the 5:30 game between Hull City and Aston Villa. Watching for TalkSport, Graham Courtney.
3: Yeah, and it's Hull City nil, Aston Villa nil. Hull have played 2-1-2, scored 3. Villa have played 2, no points, not a single shot on target. Hull actually signed 18 players over the summer, but you know what? They continue to rely on the players who served them really well last season. In fact, 7 of today's starting 11 were in the starting 11 that won at Wembley in the playoffs. Villa need to get used to life without Ollie Watkins. They haven't won a game without him in their side since November 22. Chance here for Hull City, the ball comes in. Oh, it's actually gone straight through the goalkeeper. Players sliding in. Early chance also for Villa. Nicholas Jackson with a header. Wasn't on target though. Hull nil, Villa nil.
25: Okay, get your calls in. You want to talk about today's football? 03 717 223 344. Hello, mate.
20: Hello, matey.
25: How are you?
20: I'm all right. Yeah. By the way, I need to check your. Do you know what one of those watches you can wear and check your pulse?
25: Well, I've got a Whoop.
20: Right.
25: And it said to me...
20: Right, what did it say? I got
25: a notification saying I've spent an hour and a half in the high-stress zone.
20: Matey, honestly, right?
25: It's bad, bad.
20: When Forrest scored, the goal was eventually disallowed. Oh, my God. Armageddon!
25: Yeah, it's head loss. Yeah, but do you know what, right?
20: Jay!
25: It sums us up, that. Because I thought we actually done all right today. We controlled the tempo of the game. There are parts where we should have been better. You know, we've got to be better in the final third. Still no goal. Yep. You know, we had good chances to, you know...
20: Didn't shot on target, run. Jay.
25: I know, but Marmoush has a couple of decent opportunities. One, he should definitely score. You know, we don't create enough. Savio looks good today, but Tell on the other side is just a disaster.
20: The thing with Savio is, right, and Man City fans who are listening to this, he flatters to deceive. He catches the eye and then deliver a cross.
25: Yeah.
20: And he's still young enough to learn this, but that... You don't have to beat a player 3 times.
25: Yeah.
20: You get a yard of space. David Beckham, the best I've ever seen. David Beckham wouldn't beat anyone for pace or trick. He'd get a yard up and he'd see a yard and just whip a ball in, top draw to Van Nistelrooy.
25: Yeah.
20: And I think that's what there's going to be some joined up thinking.
25: The goal we conceded, right, Jace, yeah. That is just so Spurs. All right, and we get lucky. It gets chalked off, handball. I mean,
20: it's handball.
25: Yeah.
20: Jamie stormed off down the corridor. He stormed off. I'm saying, Jay, I think you thought it was winding you up. Jay, I think this could be handball, mate. He stormed off. All I saw was
25: that. But that's what winds me up, though, Jace, is the fact that we concede a goal so easily. We're so easy to score against. Nottingham Forest were rubbish. They're rubbish. All right? They're crap, Forest. I don't care what anyone says. They're crap. They ain't going to do well this season. They're going to be bottom 5, bottom 6. All right? And you know what? I'll take the point because you've got a point on the board. But they ain't a good team. But they still look like that they can hurt us. They still look like...
20: Do you know what, Jay? There's 2 parts of the game, right? Obviously, one with it, one without it. And you can control the game with both. Arsenal, the best in the business, are controlling a game when in possession and out of possession.
25: Yeah.
20: You can still control the tempo of the game, the way the game goes, by positioning, getting your bodies... Getting bodies alongside one another. They're the best at it, Arsenal, right? Mm-hmm. They're not particularly great on the eye, but they're the best at controlling a game, both without the ball, you can't control a game.
25: No.
20: The game is so open. All of a sudden, Forest come out, and they had chances themselves. They had moments in the game.
25: Yeah.
20: Real moments.
25: Yeah.
20: I thought a draw was a fair result. The goal definitely needs to be chalked off. Spurs could have taken the lead. Mamu should score. But a draw was a
25: encouraging
20: fair...
25: signs?
20: The fact that you didn't lose... I think has to go down as an encouraging sign, doesn't it?
25: Yeah.
20: You didn't have a shot on target. That is not encouraging. Hey! You need to get in those areas, mate, and have a shot on target. Come on. But listen, overall, you'll take you out the bottom 3.
25: Yeah.
20: Ripple the Spurs.
25: Well done, boys.
20: Out the bottom 3.
25: 17th again.
20: Well done.
25: 17th again.
20: You live at 17th, don't you?
25: Yeah.
20: Live at 17th, mate.
25: Right, let's go to some calls. Steve's phoned us up. Spurs fan, right, Steve?
20: All right, Steve-o.
5: Hello, mate. How you doing?
25: All right, Steve. What do you think of that today?
5: I think we got extremely lucky. I think that if the goal had been in a different direction, I would be calling up being absolutely miffed. So I think we scraped it. There were encouraging signs. I think when we were on the ball, we did look threatening. But then when we were off the ball, again, it was like chickens without heads.
25: Yeah. We're so soft. This is my problem with us. We're so soft when we haven't got the ball. Like, teams will just play through us. They'll get crosses in. They'll create a chance. Like, every corner, they'll get a chance, whether it's half chance, but they'll get a chance. We never look threatening from a corner at the moment.
5: No. When I mean... We look at last season, I think it's the corners that actually kept us up.
25: Yeah, I know. set pieces.
20: Do you know what? So you mentioned about out possession there, right? So Jay will know what I'm talking about. There's a really boring thing in training you do. It's called shape, right? And I think getting on the training ground, it's such a dull thing to do. But you know where all of a sudden the game will change. You need to get in there. Who goes where? Who retreats? Who closed the ball? How does this work? How, out of possession, you look vulnerable.
25: Yeah.
20: And two, it's not even just like half a chance. These turn into like really good moments, and Forest weren't good enough to capitalise.
25: No, they weren't.
20: And on the time they did capitalise, it was a handball. But I think the training ground is where Deserby needs to spend all his time, mate. Get on that training ground. Get your shape sorted out. In possession, out of possession. Where's the ball? How do you shuffle around? Who's overcommitted? If he overcommits out that side, who's dropping in? You know, Tonali can't drop back into an area, and he...
25: Tonali and Bentancur done all right today, but there's still times out of possession where we're just so open.
20: Yeah, it's too open.
25: Way too open. And that can't happen. That can't happen. Steve, thanks for calling. I'm going to go to Geordie. He's a Forest fan. Geordie?
20: Geordie?
6: Hi, are you all right?
20: All right, bud.
25: All right, mate. How are you feeling about that today?
6: Hit and miss, really. I thought that... I just think the formation that we play just does not suit Gibbs White at all. He was completely out of the game today, I thought. And again, your mob were... in my opinion, crap, rubbish again. Really, really poor.
25: We weren't crap, were we? I mean, we weren't crap. We controlled the game.
6: Considering how much money you lot have spent.
25: Oh, yeah, but everyone spends money, mate. Everyone spends money. You know, that doesn't guarantee you a decent team.
6: But you'd like it to make players be able to run around and try a bit harder. I just thought, you lot are just passengers. But for me, Forrest, what you said about the bottom six not being a good side, unfortunately... based on the first three games, yeah, we've got a good point at Anfield, but I sum it about, I'm not overly optimistic this season.
25: I thought you were bang average. I really did.
6: Unfortunately, I agree. I mean, I'm a massive Forest fan, season ticket holder, go all the while, but I just thought today, it's just not overly encouraging. We've got a new manager, new players got to settle in, but...
20: Can I ask you a question, right? You mentioned there about Gibbs White, not suiting his... Gibbs White is a very versatile player. So you played a 3-4-3 today, right?
6: Yeah.
20: Where else? He can only play where he plays. He's a 10.
6: Well, this is what I'm saying.
20: Why doesn't that suit him?
25: He's not. He's a 10.
20: No, I know, but you can
6: not,
20: play.
6: Exactly. He's not a wide player.
20: He didn't play wide. He didn't play wide, did he? He can come inside and support inside.
6: Well, he can, but who's your winger?
20: In possession, though, you have to play almost a similar scenario as to what Cole Palmer does and Morgan Rogers does at Chelsea.
6: Yeah.
20: You know, he can play that role.
25: You don't stand in there, you're floating there.
20: Yeah, I'm not...
6: He can, but what you don't go and give the bloke however many £100,000 a week to go and play in a position that doesn't really suit him. You've got to build a team around him. I know Glasner likes to play 3-4-3 and that formation's worked for him at Palace, but for me, if you've got a player that gives what's quality when we're paying him all this dough, I'd play him in a position that suits him. And
25: well, he plays 3-4-3 though. That's down to your owner who brought in Glasner. He knows that it was going to be...
6: I'm not having anything bad about Mr. Marinakis, let me tell you.
25: Well, he's brought in a manager who plays 3-4-3.
20: You know, I still think Morgan Gibbs right, can play a role in this team. I don't think that this completely...
25: He is the number 10, though.
6: Oh, of course. Yeah, he can play a role. Absolutely.
20: Yeah, but so is Palmer.
25: Can play on the right.
20: You can play... Yeah, he can play on the right and the left, Gibbs White. I genuinely feel that this system can suit him.
25: I didn't think you had much, mate. I have to say, Geordie, I thought you were really average. Two average teams today. But I think we looked, I'd say, a little bit more threatening, but I wouldn't say anything special. But I think both teams...
6: A little more threatening without a shot on target.
25: It's just a shot on target in a game.
6: Yeah,
20: a draw was a fair result. It was.
6: Yeah, up the tricky trees.
20: Up the tricky trees.
25: Joel, thanks for your call. This guy's a Hayden. He's a Spurs fan. Hayden.
20: Hayden.
7: Hello, lads. You all right?
20: All right, mate.
25: How are you, matey? Good? How are you feeling?
7: Yeah, I'm good. Well, not really good. I mean, we were just terrible again.
25: We weren't terrible.
7: I mean, what is the problem with the team at the minute? I mean, we've spent all this money. We've had infinite amount of managers over the last few years. I mean, what is the problem? I mean...
25: Well, yeah, that's the first time they've played together. Like, do you know what I mean? Oh. Come on.
20: You didn't get beat. Listen, you didn't get beat, Hayden.
25: What do you expect to go and beat Forest 3-0? Like, we're away from home.
7: Yeah,
25: we controlled the game.
7: The
25: first two games we were crap, and you have to admit that, right? We played all right against Newcastle, got beat. Today we played all right, and we didn't get beat.
8: I don't think we're anywhere where we need to be at the minute, to be honest.
25: Yeah,
8: I mean,
25: of course not. But it's...
8: you can look at De Zerbi, say maybe De Zerbi is...
25: Well, you can't be looking at the manager. Well, you look at the manager. We just started.
8: We've got to turn it around. We've got to find a way to turn it around. I mean, last season was awful. Season before that, might have won the Europa League, but that was awful as well. And it's pretty much the same squad. Other than a few players that we signed this window, it's pretty much the same squad.
25: We signed like seven players. It's not the same squad. It's a new team.
8: Is it though? We've got pretty much the same back line, other than Vicario and Romero, and still pretty much the same back line that started today under Postecoglou and the last few seasons. Postecoglou, other than the first 10 games that we had with Postecoglou, after that, with that back line, it just completely fell apart. Still pretty much got that same back line.
25: This is the problem, though. We're getting desperate. Like, you're being desperate. You've got to be realistic, right? A point away from home against Nottingham Forest ain't a bad point. You have to go and beat Everton. We've got Everton next week. Have to win that game.
20: Jay, 5:30 kick off again, mate.
8: I'm going to the Aston Villa game in a couple of weeks, and you look at their squad at the minute, they ain't got the greatest of squads. I think that game is a game that we should win. You're going into that expecting us to potentially win that game and Everton. I mean, if we don't win them games, I think we could be in serious trouble this season. Well, again.
20: Yeah, do you know what? Yeah. You just need to find a win. You need to find a win. This is how bad it is for Spurs. A point away at Forest is a good point. That's your first point of the season.
25: Yep.
20: And you're going to have to take that and say, right, we've got something to build on. What you don't have is the mask coming out again, right?
25: No,
20: there's none of that.
25: No mask.
20: So
25: I would have taken a point. You know, obviously, we ain't scored. That's an issue. We ain't
20: scored. Shot on target.
25: We ain't scored in the Premier League yet. I mean,
20: no,
25: that's not.
20: That can't carry on.
25: No, but I just hope that something clicked, because I do believe, like, Marmoush showed signs today that he was got something about him, but it needs to be better. Savio, exactly what you said, showed some brilliance, but
20: catches the eye. But then you go, what's he delivered?
25: I thought Tonali and Bentancur played well in midfield.
20: They've done okay, but without the ball, I don't know whether they do. There's something missing. There is something missing about Spurs, because there were moments in that game, and the way they set up Forest, they basically said, go on, you have the ball. We're going to set up. We're going to play deep. We're going to tuck in. We're going to make sure there's no space. And then without the ball, they look to just spring that attack. A little bit like you played against.
25: I think a lot of teams are going to play against us like that, though, because we've got a soft underbelly.
20: Well, that's how you saw it last week. That's exactly how we saw it.
25: And it was
20: it
25: the same today, but Forest weren't good enough to get something out of the game that not Newcastle were. All right, get your calls in. You want to talk about today's football? You're listening to the Game Day phone in on TalkSport, Enterprise Rent-A-Car, whatever it is, they're here for it.
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25: 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Let's check in on Hull v Aston Villa. Graham Courtney.
3: Well, it's Hull City nil, Aston Villa nil. Hull, I have to say, going forward, they're decent to watch. The most attacking side, actually, in the Premier League. Fastest going forward, fewest passes, really direct. And they've had a really good move in the 10th minute. Mohamed Bellamy, well, he's flowing down the right flank. Unlucky, though, with his cross, it took a deflection. As for Villa, well, Villa fans, put a big circle around this date and this time because you've had a shot on target. George Hemmings in the 12th minute. Easy one, though, for the goalkeeper. Salakis, the new Hull City goalkeeper. So, at the moment, still sort of waiting for a game to break out here. We've got, 20 minutes on the clock. It's Hull nil, Villa nil.
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25: 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Draw is 12-5. 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
25: Right, let's hear from Roberto Di Zerbi. Had to say, spoke to Jeff Peters following a 0-0 draw at Forest.
32: What was the feeling like in the dressing room when you went in with the players?
33: Disappointed, because it's a good thing, because maybe he felt, they felt, they feel we were able to win the game. And I'm happy for this, but looking forward to start Monday the new week. And I'm looking forward to work with these players.
32: How important is it for a manager when the team isn't scoring, you're not winning the game, but looking for those positives, looking for those encouraging signs?
33: Well, listen, I think we are working to build a different Tottenham than the last two seasons. And even we made a great window of transfer market, we need time, because the football team becomes football team with the time, with the relationship with the players, between the players, the connection between the players, to find the balance, because it's not so easy to find the balance with a lot of many new players. I'm excited to work with these players. And if you analyze the history of the Premier League in the last 10 years, many big clubs, they wanted to rebuild the team. Sometimes they finish in a good way, sometimes no. But anyway, they spent time to become top.
25: Basically, meaning it's going to take time.
5: Yeah, and I think he's buying himself a bit of time. Look, this, look, when you've lost your first two games, okay, and the pressure's on, next game, this was a must-not-lose game.
25: Yeah.
5: It wasn't a must-win game, must-not-lose.
25: Yeah, I agree.
5: Come away, look, is it a great point? We don't know yet. Might turn out to be.
25: Well, if we win next week, it's a decent point.
5: But then all of a sudden you can build on 3 or 4 points out of the last three games.
25: Yeah.
5: So the last two games. And that's something you can build on. But, yeah, both sides are kind of really finding and feeling their way through this season, aren't they?
25: Yeah, I'm not convinced with Forest.
5: No, I wasn't convinced with Forest either. Average. But on another day, they get a bit more good fortune. That comes off his head instead of his arms. And it's 1-0.
25: Staying on the line. I mean, gets away with him.
5: Who does?
25: Tonali.
5: Toenail. He tried to get a toenail on, didn't he? Or toenail. Couldn't get a toenail on. In the end, he's kind of fortunate, really, that they don't quite, Williams doesn't quite get enough on it with his head. But anyway.
25: Let's go to Kev. He's a Spurs fan. Right, Kev?
5: All right, Kev.
6: Hello.
25: All right, mate.
5: Kev?
6: Fuming, mate. Honestly, mate. I'm absolutely fuming. I'm just sitting here now, just thinking, what is going on? Someone needs to tell Kels to get off my team. Like, what is going on with that?
25: Mate, I agree with you on that. I agree with you on that. He's not.
6: Well,
25: he's just not,
6: mate,
25: the guy.
6: You don't. You're just talking a load of nonsense, mate. You're saying it's a good point. A Forest. Are you having a laugh, mate? Forest.
25: Well, we've lost our first two games.
6: It doesn't matter, mate. What do you mean? Who are we?
25: Of course it matters.
6: What about them, mate? Who are we, Bill? We're not bloody Yeovil Town, pal. What's going on?
25: Good team, Yeovil.
5: To be honest with you, right, I think you need to just reassess your where you are and who you are. You finished 17th. Last two seasons.
6: Just because we're N17 doesn't mean we're 17th. Do you know what I mean?
5: Well, you are. That's exactly where you are right now. You're back in 17th. Three games in, 17th. Last season, 17th. Season before, 17th. I kind of agree. Is it good enough long term? No. Is it a place to start to build something this season and kind of go, right, we've got a first point, first clean sheet? I mean, I know it does sound and feel a bit desperate, but that's where you are. You are a little bit desperate. This was a game. If you got beat today, right, let me tell you now.
25: Oh, mate.
5: If you got beat today, the knives would have been sharpening for Spurs already.
25: Yeah.
5: They would have been.
6: I thought we did get beat. I meant to go out with my missus for dinner.
5: Yeah.
6: I thought we got beat. I was fuming. I rang up and I've cancelled a reservation. We're not going out for dinner now.
5: Well, take her out now.
6: No, I'm not. I'm not. I feel it.
5: Hold on. You can't take it out on your lucky lady.
6: No, we're just going to get a takeaway. I treat it to fish and chips, isn't it?
25: Yeah, but we drew.
5: Fish and chips?
6: What's wrong with that? Yeah, it's sort of vinegar.
5: You were just about to go out for a meal. Now all of a sudden you're getting takeaway fish and chips.
6: Because why am I going to go out for a meal and just be fuming? Like, you don't understand.
5: No,
6: fuming,
5: leave it at the
6: mate.
5: Front door.
25: Yeah, mate. You're at home now. You got to let it go.
5: Come on.
25: You're at home. Let it go, mate.
5: You can't take it out the lucky Mrs. Kevin.
25: You get half hour after a game to be annoyed, and after that, you got to let it go.
5: You got to leave it at the front door, mate.
25: Got to let it go, mate.
6: No, mate. You know, that's what I mean.
5: That's right. If you're not going out for a meal, he can't have gone out for a meal for the last 2.5 years, Jay.
25: What?
5: If he's having a fume up, right, because of what happened today, he can't have taken her out for 2.5 years.
25: Well, he's an idiot. All right, get your calls in. You want to have your say on today's football? 03-717-22-3-4.
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25: 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Newcastle 2, Bournemouth 2. That was live and exclusive on Talk Sport. The 3 PMs. Forest Spurs 0-0. Man City 1-0 against Coventry. But wow, Coventry played really well. Fulham lost at home 3-2 to Crystal Palace. Not been a good start for them. Brighton 1-1 with Leeds. Brentford 1-1 with Sunderland. Let's get an update in the 5:30 game as well. Hull, Aston Villa, Graham Courtney.
3: Yeah, still goalless, Hull City 0, Aston Villa 0, but in the 24th minute, well, Ross Barkley really should have scored for Villa. Terrific cross into the Hull area. Nicholas Jackson was there. He's played it out to the edge of the D. Barkley, well, he's running in, he's met it perfectly, he's tried to curl it into the far post, but he's pushed it far too wide. But you know what, since the opening 10 minutes or so, it's been all Villa dominating this game. They're looking really, really good. Hull at the moment having to frantically defend. We've got 32 on the clock here. Hull City 0, Aston Villa 0.
25: Okay, get involved in the show, 03-717-22-3-4. Let's go to Alex. He's a Coventry fan. All right, Alex.
5: All right, Al.
35: All right, lads, how are we?
25: I'm all right, mate. How are you feeling? You got beat, but you played really well.
35: It was positive today. Really positive. Really positive. You can't... Don't forget, they're a million-pound team. Billion-pound team there.
25: Yeah.
35: And we went there with maybe about £80 million worth of players... And we taught them a lesson today.
25: No, I thought you played brilliant. I really did. You should have got something from the game. I can't believe you come away with nothing. I mean, they were all over the place, Man City, at the back. You just can't put the ball in the back of the net.
35: £125 million on Enzo Fernandez. He was absolutely pocketed by Frank Onyeka.
5: I have to say, when I've seen... Look, it's going to take time. We just spoke about Spurs, spoke about... Even talked about watching Villa play because there's so much change. There's been so much change at Man City. But I have to be honest, the two times I've seen City play at home, once against Bournemouth, first half Bournemouth were excellent, as they were against Newcastle today.
25: Yeah.
5: And today, over the 90 minutes, unimpressed with City, really off it. And defend, you know, Coventry having attack and chances. I mean, Amunyesh should have scored 1v1 with the keeper.
25: Yeah.
5: Look, there's so much of this season to come. If I was a Coventry City fan coming away from that, I'd be really encouraged by what I saw. If I was a City fan, I'd be going, right, take the win, but well, with that cannot carry on.
25: Do you think you stay up, Alex?
35: Yeah, 100% we're staying up already. But teams should be frightened to players. Absolutely petrified they will be to players now.
25: I don't know if they are, mate. No one's Alex, rocking up going, oh my God, we got Coventry today.
5: Alex,
25: like, no team's
35: thinking
25: that. I'll
35: tell you what, when we come down to 3-point lane, Jace, you boys will be scared, won't
25: I know,
35: you?
25: But let's be honest, mate, right? You ain't been here for a long time, all right? So calm yourself down, all right? You're bottom.
35: Hold on.
25: You are
35: Hold
25: bottom,
35: on.
25: Right? Just a reminder that you
35: last
25: are bottom
35: two
25: of the league.
35: Weekends, you've been below us.
25: Yeah, I know,
35: last
25: but
35: two
25: you
35: weekends,
25: are bottom.
35: Tottenham Hotspur have been below us.
25: I know, but no team's rocking up to Coventry saying, oh my God, we've got Coventry. I'm quaking in my boots. Like, come on. Like,
35: I'd be petrified if I had to play Coventry.
5: You wouldn't. You wouldn't be petrified. That's a word you're not going to use to Coventry. It's not.
25: But you've done well today. You got beat.
5: No, do you know what? I've done very well today. And on another day, they should take something away. What would concern me a little bit is that they didn't come away with something.
25: Yeah, exactly.
5: Because they actually deserved it.
25: No, they deserved it.
5: City were miles off.
25: No, they should have got 3 points.
5: Yeah. I mean, Cherky, he's a lovely player to watch, right?
25: Yeah.
5: He does catch the eye. He's
25: not convinced with Man City.
5: No, not convinced with City one little bit. And I've not been convinced with them. I mean, Palace away, I saw that game. Palace were poop. The two games they played at home against Bournemouth and Coventry, you know, on another day, they draw both of those games. And I'm not joking. They draw both. On a day, really, where Bournemouth deserves something out of the game, they come away with a win. Cherky changed the game. And today, I've watched that. Coventry should come away with something. Mm. So they're slightly fortunate. Man City at the moment to be where they are. They're unconvincing.
25: Yeah, let's go to Lee. He's a Man City fan. All right, Lee.
0: Afternoon, fellas. You all right?
25: I'm all right, Lee. I'm all right. Look, you've obviously heard us talking there. Poor performance today, but got the win.
0: Yeah, it's one of those. It's kind of, I know we won the game, but I don't feel like we won the game. It's kind of driving home feeling like, oof, there's a lot of improvement to be done there. I don't necessarily think Coventry should have won the game. I don't think that's the case, but I think Haaland tucks away. He's had a couple of good opportunities in the first half, and if he tucks those away, we're talking about something different. But
25: maybe.
0: It felt flat, and it felt like a team of players that didn't know how to play together. I don't know that they understand what Maresca wants from them yet. And then we couldn't get Ilian and Jai into the game. It's just very kind of like, you know, like meh kind of thing. Yeah. It's like I'm not sure I saw anything that makes me feel like I understand where we're going, and that's a bit of a worry when you're playing, you know, Coventry at home. It should have been a game where we had a chance to, you know, put it about them a little bit and feel like, you know, a bit of excitement for the season. I just didn't get it.
25: No, there were some parts of the game where, you know, you're seeing Dye link up with Haaland and Cherky getting on the ball. You know, like, you have got something special with that squad. No, you know, and it will click, right, because they're top players. So
0: yeah,
25: it worked great today. I get that, and like defensively is where I'd be the most concerned, because really and truthfully, at the back you looked all over the gaff, and Donnarumma really kept you in the game.
0: Yeah, there's some strange things at the back. I know that Nunes, I know he was on the bench today. He's obviously not 100% fit, so playing Kucinov at right back, I don't think that's plan A. And again, Nico O'Reilly last year for us at left back was brilliant. So moving Gvardiol into left back again doesn't seem the right thing. So there's a few things that I think he needs to figure out, and you know, over time I think that'll happen. The one bright spark for me today, or the main bright spark, was Elliot Anderson. I thought he played a very good game again. I think he was excellent down at Palace. So there's definite signs that he's going to come in and kind of fit into what we need him to do. But and then, like you said, it's some moments of really nice kind of footwork from Cherky. Some bits from Fernandes in the first half as well. I don't think he had a bad game. It just, you know, it's his debut. He wasn't even supposed to be playing. He got brought in because O'Reilly got injured at warm-up. So it's not all bad news. It's just I'd like to see something and say, OK, I understand that's how we're going to play under Maresca. so far, three games in, I haven't really seen it. And it's kind of like, when's that going to start happening? But we've got to be patient with it after 10 years of Pep.
5: I think what you need to... I think it's a fair point. You've got to be patient after Pep, right? And even last season, Pep would give up those chances that we saw today with the commentary goal. Yeah. There are plenty of games last season where I saw Man City defensively being really shoddy. Really shoddy. I think you just got to give him a rest of time. And there's a lot of teams out there that are in the same position, including my club. How many games do you go, right, you've had time on the training ground, you've had a pre-season, but yeah, okay, fine. But you know, when you look at Coventry, Frank's been there in what, this is his third season, right?
25: Yeah. Yeah.
5: Arteta's been, this is his seventh season, eighth season?
25: Something like that.
5: There's a lot of managers in this league. City's one of them. Spurs are. Forest. Chelsea, Palace.
25: Liverpool.
5: Fulham. Yeah. Liverpool. There's a lot of this that I think we're going to find, and I think it's where Arsenal could probably go. Do you know, while those guys find their feet, we will just clamp down on this Premier League.
25: Yeah, yeah. Lee, thanks for your call. Let's go to Alex. He's a Leeds fan. All right, Alex.
5: All right, Al.
2: Hey, lads, you all right?
25: All right, matey. How are you feeling about that game today?
2: I'm disappointed, to be honest, after that first half.
5: Yeah, first half was excellent.
2: I was

0: no change at half-time, I don't think, that I don't remember, and they didn't play any different.
1: Yeah, but it's just the fact they would have played different. I'm telling you that now. Brighton, I love to hear from a Brighton fan, right? You and I are watching the five games, right? And what I call Leeds were excellent in the first half. Mm-hmm. But they couldn't get the second goal. Couldn't take the game away from... While it's 1-0, all of a sudden you do change your mindset. Brighton are the home team. Brighton are a damn good side, by the way. I saw them last weekend. They are a really, really good team. They weren't going to play the same way second half.
2: No.
1: I think what you've got to accept is that Brighton were going to be better second half. You had a really good first half and didn't really capitalise, couldn't get the second goal. Now you want him sacked.
0: Yeah, because it's not the first time he's done it. He's done it. As soon as we go 1-0 up and we get to half-time, we come out a completely different team. We sit behind the ball and we concede chance after chance after chance.
1: I think you've got to accept what I've just said, is that Brighton were going to play differently. And I think one of the last things, well, what should have been said by far from the team, is then they will come at us. We got to be prepared for that. They will come at us. Let me tell you, to go away to Brighton and pick up a point.
0: Why don't they say to it, lads? Do you know what? We'd be a better team here. Keep at it. Why?
2: We can't, over the course of 90 minutes, like a team like Brighton, they're gonna find their way into the game.
0: Yeah. Rather have lost 3 or 4 nil.
2: What?
0: I'd rather get battered than absolutely capitulate, mate.
2: What do you mean? No, you wouldn't. Would you rather get beat 4-0?
0: Yeah, them absolute capitulation, 100%.
1: It wasn't a capitulation.
2: You drew 1-1.
1: Honestly, what are you on about, mate? Alex, what are you on about? Come on.
0: I was there. I watched it.
1: I don't disbelieve you. I don't disbelieve you. But what are you talking about? Where's the balance in this conversation?
0: Well, I think the balance is Fart's done a good job under us. He's taken us as far as he can.
1: You're crazy.
2: No, I disagree.
1: Daniel Farke, you want Daniel Farke sacked? So you've not lost a game in the Premier League this season. You're sitting eighth. Where do you think you should be? Can I ask this question? Where do you think you should be?
0: Yeah, but how many games have we played?
1: Three.
0: Going off table.
1: And the league. You won the League Cup. League Cup game. Well, two victories away at Forest. First two games.
0: Yeah. We're a very lucky victory, that first one, because we were guff there.
2: Guff's become a great word, mate. It's become a great word. It's guff. We were guff. What? Mate, maybe you are just guff then. Just be happy. You got five. You got five points, mate.
1: You know what? I think he's is he still there?
2: Yeah.
1: I don't know where he's on the wind up. It's that kind of phone call.
0: Maybe 100% serious.
1: Okay.
2: Alex, listen, mate. Thanks for your call. Let's squeeze Jack on. He's a Forest fan. Jack.
1: Jackie, wait.
3: I'm
2: all right, Jack. Your line's gone. Jack, we ain't got you. Phone us back. Right, you want to see NBA champion New York Knicks live in New York City? Well, we're flying you and a mate to the Big Apple this November. 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
14: 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Graham Courtney.
15: Yeah, and it's Hull City 0, Aston Villa 0. The main point, really, which Villa fans have been waiting for, was a shot on target, and it came after 12 minutes. That's their first direct effort on goal this season. George Hemmings with the shot. Easy save, though, for Salakis, the new Hull City goalkeeper. 24 on the clock, Ross Barkley should have scored. Terrific cross in the area. Now, Nicholas Jackson, he's played it out to the edge of the box. Barkley's trying to curl it around the far post, but he's pushed it too far. After that, well, it's all been a bit hit and miss, but Hull did have a hit. Regan Slater with a shot in the 38th minute. It's one of those tricky ones as well for a keeper. Low skimmer, took a bit of a low bounce. Good positioning though by Suzuki between the sticks for Aston Villa. Hull started and finished his opening 45 strongly. Villa sort of controlled the middle of the opening 45. Half time here, Hull City 0, Aston Villa 0.
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14: Right, now it's time for this.
17: I think we'll be right up there. I'm not going to hang my hat on winning the league, but I would expect us to be one or two.
18: It's going to be easy. We're going to fly it this season, mate. No problem.
19: Back-to-back wins for West Ham moves them into the top eight. It's finished. West Ham United 3, Derby County 0.
14: Yeah, a bit of West Ham watch. Part of the show dedicated to EFL's West Ham. They got a decent result today. They're looking good. All of a sudden, mate.
3: Well,
14: Fired's back.
3: It's taken a little bit of time, maybe to adjust to the championship. Maybe there were one or two players that felt it'd be easier than it is. You and I played in that league, Jay. It's a tough league, mate. It is such a tough league to get out of. And West Ham fans are maybe, and the players have realised that, and it's not too late. There's no reason why West Ham can't go on a run. They've got a good enough team. They've got good enough players. There's no reason why they can't go on a run now and cement themselves in this championship. It's not going to be easy by any stretch of the imagination. But,
14: no.
3: You know, clean sheet.
14: But this is what I expect from West Ham.
3: Yeah.
14: At home, roll teams over, 3-0. Do you know what I mean?
3: Yeah.
14: Away from home, obviously, it's, you know, tougher games, right? I get that. But at home, mate, come on, they should win everyone.
3: Well, it's, you know, that's the attitude that you... It's going to be... Should they be better than most teams in this league? 100%. That is not how football works. And, you know, they've had their collar felt a couple of times. But now, all of a sudden, you find... West Ham, you know, you speak to any West Ham fan, they're going, right, our season starts now. They might have started a bit slower than most people thought, but it started.
14: All right, let's go to George. He's a West Ham fan. George?
3: All right.
5: Hey there, boys.
14: I'm all right, George. How you feeling? Much better?
5: We're back, mate. We're back. We are back stronger than Cundy's new barnet, mate. We are having it off.
14: I mean, look, 3-0 against Derby. Look, this is what I expect. I know you should be winning these games comfortably.
5: We were on holiday, Jay. We've only just got back from our Ollie Bobs, mate. We're starting now.
14: I think so.
5: We'll just walk this league quick. We'll just quickly walk it. And then we're back with the big boys. We'll probably do a swap with you because the Tottenham boys can't find a goal. We'll have Tottenham down, we'll have the mighty Hammers up, and then we'll just win a lot.
14: I wouldn't go that far.
3: Weren't that long ago, Charlton rocked up with your place and pulled your pants down. So, you know.
5: I told you, Cundy, we were on holiday, mate.
3: Is that what it was? Flip-flops on? Did you flip-flops on?
5: Now, right. Nuno said, look, pull your socks up, and then we turned up today. I'll tell you, he's a mustard little player. That Solomon that we got from James.
14: Yeah, he's all right, mate. I said he's all right.
5: Mate, he's a proper player.
14: Yeah,
5: he's
14: Championship, though.
5: I'm well up it with him.
14: Yeah. He'll rip it up in the Championship. That's what he'll do. He struggled, I think, in the Premier League. But I thought he was all right. He had an injury for us, really, and he didn't really get going. But he was definitely a good sign.
5: I saw a lot of the Leeds boys. A lot of the Leeds boys proper rated him
14: He'll rip it up for you. You should walk that league.
5: I think we'll walk it, mate.
14: I know you're right.
5: And
14: I think looking at it, the only teams I'm looking at above you, I think, a real threat. He's really middle, he's Middlesbrough. Swansea have done all right, to be fair, but if I think a team that is going to stay the whole season, everyone above you, I don't think they will.
5: I think on our day, Jay, I think we walk everyone in that league.
14: Yeah, I agree.
3: When's the Millwall game?
14: Burnley are bottom.
5: Burnley could go down again.
14: Yeah. What's going on there?
5: I know, they're a proper team as well. I rated Burnley, but that's what happens when you mismanage a bit. Luckily enough, we've kept Nuno, we've kept a bit of a spine. Mm. I think we'll be even better when Socek's back. And Derby had, I think they had one shot in the 36th minute, and that's all they had all game.
14: Yeah,
5: we should have really been 4-5-0. But it's quite easy to score goals, Jamie, just like the Tottenham boys do.
14: Well, it's the Championship. I mean, come on.
5: Yay!
14: Do you know what I mean? You should be rolling teams over. You're in the Championship. Don't forget that.
5: Yeah, I know. But, you do. I'm just a little bit of just a tip.
14: It's a Carabao Cup fixture every week for you lot.
5: You've got to score goals, James, to win games.
14: Yeah, I know, mate. It's easy in the Championship to score goals. A bit tougher.
3: Listen, 2 weeks' time.
5: You're in the league with a £300 million squad.
3: George, 2 weeks' time, mate. Down the wall.
5: Yep.
3: Right?
5: Yeah.
3: That's at the Den, 12:30 kickoff in a couple of weeks.
14: Is it 12:30 kickoff?
3: Mate, of course it is. The amount of meat wagon.
14: I thought it'd be half nine kickoff.
3: That's what you want. No alcohol. no alcohol for those boys.
14: I've got so many people messaging me saying, get me a ticket. I'm like, I'm a Tottenham fan, right? I'm not a Millwall fan. I can't get you a ticket. That game sold out within 2 seconds.
3: Yeah, it will be.
14: You got no chance in getting a ticket. Like gold dust. It's going to be a great game. George, thanks for your call. Let's go to Leicester City fan, Carl. All right, Carl.
20: Carl. Hello.
14: Carl, what's happening, mate? What's going on?
20: Very unhappy. There's four of us on the way back from Leicester. Obviously, a 4-0 defeat to Oxford. We all left on about the 60th minute, I think we left on.
14: 4-0?
20: Absolutely awful. I don't know where to start.
14: 4-0? What is going
20: on? Absolutely terrible.
14: Could you go down again?
20: Well, I honestly think, hand on heart, we could go down again. We've travelled all the way from 5-hour round trip today from Kings in four of us. Right. Costing us an excellent amount of pounds. Obviously, the owner's not bothered. Mm. Manager is... don't even know who he is. The players have got no passion.
3: Well, at least you got out early. She'd be out... what time are you getting home?
20: We're going to be home in about half an hour.
3: I mean, every cloud...
14: mean every cloud? Yeah,
3: every cloud.
14: No cloud in getting beat 4-0 by Oxford.
3: No, what I'm saying, he seized the opportunity. They know they're not picking up any points. Him and his mates have got themselves like half hour early. Probably, when you think about it, extra 10 minutes.
14: No, come on, let's be serious.
3: No, Jay, smart move.
14: No, it's not, all right, smart move leaving. But seriously, Carl, what is going on at Leicester? Like, it's a fantastic football club, Leicester. Like, what has happened?
20: we all know about the 10 years ago when we won the league. Obviously, that's living in the past. But since the last 8, 9, 7 years, whatever you call it, they've made no good signings. They've wasted money. They've gone through mismanagement. The director, John Rudkin, is no good. The owner is no good. We just need to start over.
14: What about
20: again.
14: Russell Martin?
20: Not a fan. Tippy-tappy football's no good for League One, unfortunately.
0: You're at home.
3: Oh, but you're nearly
20: young. Yeah, I just don't know. Like, last week we went to MK Dons and that was another not a very good show.
3: You're nearly home, though. That's for Carl.
14: And, mate, stop saying he's nearly home. Like, he don't want to be nearly home.
3: He does.
14: He wants to be winning 3-1 against
20: us. We're nearly home.
3: I know, but Jay, he's got out early. Smart move.
14: Not a smart
3: move. He's nearly home. Look at the time. He's going to be home by 7.
14: Right.
3: He'll be out, Jay.
14: I'd rather be home at 9.
3: Go up, freshen yourself up, bit of smellies, off down the pub. He's in the pub in his first point half 7, mate.
0: Good team. Good.
20: Yeah, I'd rather do my 5-hour trip, watch the full 90 minutes,
14: though.
20: Get a win, and do something more exciting. But on the silver lining, we're nearly home.
14: Mm. Oxford, though. Yeah, you know what I mean, lads? Oxford
3: decent
14: are a good
3: them.
14: Team.
3: Decent them.
14: Good
3: don't
14: side,
3: knock.
14: Mate.
20: Yeah. Aaron right. Ramsey,
3: don't,
20: all that.
3: Don't knock Oxford.
14: Don't knock. You know, it's only a small club, mate, but a good side.
20: I just thought they did boats and universities, and that was about it.
14: Well, they pumped you to
3: boats and unis.
14: Boats and unis. Boats and unis and slap Leicester.
20: But poor old Leicester. But yeah, maybe League Two.
14: Oh, no, come on. You're not going down, mate. You're not.
3: I wouldn't be too sure about that, Jay.
14: No, I'm not having it. No way.
3: You might be getting home early every single
14: weekend.
3: There's
14: no way. There's no way Leicester are going down. No way.
3: I don't know, Jay.
14: Come on, mate. You ain't even. You can be complete guff and still stay in League One. Do you know what I mean? Like, Leicester are not going down. It's not happening. Have you seen the teams in the bottom four already in League One? Don't tell me Leicester are worse than them.
3: I don't know, mate.
14: What? Wigan?
3: Good team, Wigan, mate. I've seen them.
14: Wickham Wanderers.
3: Jay, don't knock Wickham.
14: Doncaster. Jay, and mate. Bromley.
3: Mate, Bromley.
14: Bromley.
3: Jay, I know they've had a tough start, Bromley, but...
14: Come on, mate. Come on.
3: Jay.
14: Come on.
3: Jay, there's only 1 point between them
14: and Bromley. I know, but come on.
3: No, I'm
14: Leicester.
3: Not.
14: Leicester are not going down.
3: Bromley are looking up. Leicester looking over their shoulder.
14: No, I don't know if they are.
3: They are.
14: I don't know if they are. It's bad, though. How can a football club fall apart that much?
3: Yeah. So
14: it's scary, isn't it? When you think about it, it's actually scary. Like, a brilliant football club. Like, the training facilities. Have you seen their training ground?
3: Well,
14: they've got golf course.
3: I haven't been there, but I've heard about it.
14: Like, it's hotel, golf course. Like, they've literally got everything you could ever want.
3: They'll have the best training ground in League Two.
14: They've got one of the best training grounds in the Premier League.
3: Right. Well, when...
14: They have.
3: League Two, mate. Don't knock League Two.
14: What do you mean? Who's in League Two?
3: Bromley's.
14: No,
3: Bromley.
14: No, you don't even know. Who's top? Who's top?
3: Okay.
14: No, don't go for your
3: Bristol
14: piece of
3: Rose,
14: paper.
3: Mate.
14: You have no idea.
3: I do.
14: You no idea.
3: By the way, Bristol Rovers, mate, they're flying this season.
14: Yeah, good team, mate.
3: Hey, don't knock.
14: All right, they are. No, they're all right. Swindon. Good side.
3: Yeah. Barnet. I'm not talking about mine.
14: Mate, Barnet's all right.
3: Yeah, I can see Port Vale struggling though, mate.
14: All right, keep your calls coming in. 03-717-22-3344.
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14: 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It's me, Jamie Hara, Jason Cundy. Time now to discuss some of the main topics of the day. 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
14: Right, let's go back to some phone lines. Go to Nathan. He's a Leeds fan. Right, Nath?
3: Right, Nath. Dirty Leeds.
29: Hey, how are you going?
14: All right, matey. I hope you're a little bit optimistic. I hope you're a little bit more optimistic than the first Leeds fan we had on.
29: Oh, yeah, 100%. That Alex we're talking, guff.
3: I know.
29: Farkle's done is doing a great job. And I'm happy with that point today, 100%. To go down there and get a point, I am happy.
3: Yeah, Brighton are good team.
29: We knew they were going to come out at a different team at second half.
3: They had to, Brighton. That's it was their job. They're playing in front of the home fans. You lot Wrexham first off, the bits we see. Brighton weren't going to have that.
29: Immense.
3: That's a change.
14: What do you think you can achieve?
29: I'll be happy with 15th. And that's realistic.
14: What?
3: I mean
14: that's not very optimistic, is it?
29: 15th and above. Yeah. Of course it is. Nice cup run as well. Hopefully dump Chelsea.
3: You're there Wednesday. You there?
29: Yep.
3: Right. Come and see me afterwards in Frankie's. We'll share a pint.
14: Are you playing Wednesday?
3: You've got Leeds Wednesday, aren't you? Dirty Leeds.
14: What, in a cup game?
3: Carabao Cup, mate.
14: Is that next week?
3: Next week, yeah. They spread them out over 2 weeks, don't they? Because of
14: who's it? We got Liverpool.
3: You've got that a couple of weeks, I think.
29: 0-0 and then do them up penalties.
14: Hopefully, mate, you give them a good old slapping.
29: Hey, Jamie, I bet you're happy today having a point up board, aren't you?
14: Mate, I'm happy with that. I'll take a point. We've done all right. The problem is, Spurs fans just expect us to go and win every game. Because we've lost the first two, it's desperate, right? All of a sudden, we're feeling a little bit desperate. And we ain't the team that everyone probably making out yet. We've got potential with the players that we sign. But mate, I'll take a point there. It needs to be better, but we could have got beat. Could be sat in now, and he could have his Ange mask on, and I'm getting absolutely buried.
3: I wouldn't have worn it today, Jay. I wouldn't have worn it.
29: Right. I've got to be honest, Jeremy, I hope that keeps up because Cundy has me in tears.
14: I feel like everyone just wants it to keep going, but apart from me, I think I'm the only person in the country that doesn't want that to carry on.
29: No, it's like you say, you've got to trust in the process, you know what I mean? And that's same with Farko, what he's doing, you can't knock him for it.
14: How was Trafford today? Obviously, I was watching the Spurs game a lot. How did he do? Because I think he's a brilliant signing for yous.
29: Yeah, he's number one signing for me. Yeah. And that mistake coming out for the ball, I could see that with Farkle at end, when they were talking.
3: Yeah.
29: I think Trafford's not. They're not. There's going to be a raft there between them two. You can tell.
4: I think he's a brilliant signing for you, though. I think that signing keeps you in the league. I genuinely think that he probably will be England's number one in 3 or 4 years' time.
29: Oh yeah, I've said that to all lads. You know, definitely. I see him as next England number one, 100%.
4: All right, listen, Nath, top man.
3: Cheers, Nath.
4: Crystal Palace come from behind twice to beat Fulham, 3-2. Ben Chilwell scored after joining on deadline day. Has he still got a bit to offer?
3: Well, I don't know. I've not seen enough of him. Was he out in Turkey or somewhere like that? I've not seen enough of him. However, that is a massive win for Palace.
4: Oh, my God.
3: They were my favourites to go down. Fulham, that is yuck.
4: Arbeloa, though.
3: I know.
4: What? Let's hear from Arbeloa before we talk about him, because they've lost again.
8: We did have a good game. I think we were the better team on the pitch, and we did everything to win that match with so many chances. It's a little bit frustrated for us because like I said, we press well, we play a good game with the ball, we were aggressive, and yes, at the end, another day that we can win that game, but I think this is the way that we have to play.
4: They are having a stinker. Has he got the credentials to be Fulham manager?
3: No, he hasn't.
4: Like, because he managed Real Madrid for 5 minutes.
3: No.
4: And had an absolute stinker.
3: I think, listen, it's a massive win for Palace, that.
4: Yeah.
3: Huge win. But there's been a lot of change at Palace and a lot of change at Fulham as well. And like I said, another one of those teams that have got a new manager that's come in. There's been so many this season. So there are going to be teams that struggle to adapt and struggle to get some consistency because of the change. And Fulham at the moment, well, that is, where are they? They bottom. No,
4: they're second, third bottom.
3: Yeah, it's been a terrible start, but a massive win for Palace. They had to get something right at some stage. I still think Palace will be down there, mate. I'd be Fulham. I think the Perrin will be fine.
4: It's not been good for them.
3: No, especially when you see someone like Hull, right? And we're watching them now, 50 minutes in.
4: Yeah, they're all right.
3: They do look all right. They look solid, well organised. You made a great point earlier. They know who they are. They don't pretend to be anything different. Here's who we are. We're going to play to our strengths, and what weaknesses we have, we're going to defend in numbers and make sure we're difficult to break down and play through. Well, they're doing all of that right now.
4: Yeah.
3: And they're drawing out, you know, Villa, you know, another team that's been a huge change, even though the manager's been there for a number of seasons. A lot of players have left. Big, influential players have left Villa. But, you know, fair play to Hull, mate. They look very comfortable.
4: Yeah, yeah. All right, if you want to have your say on that, can we squeeze in Dean? He's a Fulham fan. We'll do that in just a sec. Yeah, can we get Dean on? Yeah, Dean. He's a Fulham fan. Dean.
3: Dino.
9: Hello, lads. You all right?
3: All right, yeah. Dino.
4: Dean. Arbeloa, mate. Dean. What's he doing?
9: Depressing, mate. He's just setting up Sutt to fail. He should never got a job in the first place. He balls up Real Madrid with all those stars. And we're just bringing in weak players. And he's literally, every time Palace went forward, they looked like they were going to score.
3: But do you know what? You score goals, though. That's the crazy thing. So we beat you 3-2. You got beat 3-2 again. You're scoring two goals at home.
9: But we're having to score three goals to win a game.
3: Yeah, or get a point. Yeah, that can't happen.
4: Is he trying to play like a Spanish style of football?
9: Yeah, he is. But all it is, we're just so vulnerable because every time we lose the ball in midfield, we get overrun. Like, Iwobi lost the ball in the halfway line today. They went through and scored. What I wouldn't mind is that the owners don't back the club. We had a top-class manager in Silva, and he just never backed him. We'd wait till deadline day to bring in players, but it's too late. We've just got an average team now as well. Just too weak. If we stayed, we'll finish rock bottom, telling you.
4: I don't think... Oh, my God, there's a massive chance of Villa. I don't think they'll keep him. I don't think you can, if you keep losing games, there's no way they're going to keep him.
3: No.
9: I'd have anyone beat him in a minute.
4: But the thing is, it's a bit of a schoolboy from Fulham, because you've had such kind of stability with Marco Silva, right? And you've always been a really good, solid team. And then he goes, that call has got to be the right call.
3: Yeah,
4: do you know what I mean? You can't get that wrong. And I just think, Arbeloa.
9: Like, I don't get how he got the job.
4: He gets that job with all the managers that are out there available that know the Premier League, that are probably right for the Premier League, and you get Arbeloa. I just think that's so risky.
9: Yeah. We need to get him out now, I think. First one of the season.
4: Yeah. Maybe. I mean, if he loses a couple more,
3: the pressure will be on. Jay, do you want some bad news?
9: It's all right.
14: What's bad news?
3: What's some bad news, mate?
14: Not really, but go on.
3: Spurs back in the bottom three.
14: What do you mean?
3: Back in the bottom three, mate.
14: No, but the game's not finished yet.
3: Well, look, I'm just telling you
14: so
3: now.
14: You can't say we're back in the bottom three until it's full time.
3: Jay, you're back. Right,
14: just because it suits your narrative.
3: No, hold on, right now, get the mask. Where's the mask?
14: No. Just because it suits your narrative,
3: Jay,
14: the game's still going.
3: Jay, right here, right now.
14: If Villa get a point, fine.
3: Jay, right here, right now, as it stands.
14: Yeah, but that's as it stands.
3: As it stands.
14: Yeah, but that means nothing.
3: You're in the bottom three.
14: Yeah, but that don't mean anything. The game's ongoing.
3: Spurs back in the bottom three.
14: What's the matter with you?
3: I'm just saying. I didn't say it's good news, did I?
14: Yeah, I know.
3: It's bad news.
14: It's no news.
3: As it stands.
14: Yeah, but it's no news.
3: Coventry City, Fulham and Spurs.
14: Yeah, I know, but 54 minutes ago when that game kicked off, as it stands,
3: you're in the bottom
14: three. We're in the bottom three. So why have you brought it up now?
3: Well, just because it's come to my attention that you're in the bottom three. Well, it's not my fault. Don't have a pop at me. I'm just telling you. Factually, I'm correct. Don't you dare.
14: Well, the game's not finished.
3: I know it's not, as I said, as it stands. In the bottom.
14: But listen, there's something to build on.
3: Yeah, of course.
14: We drew today. You can't come out with you drew the first half. But he got beat. You can't come out with all the old guff that you normally come out with.
3: We drew both halves.
14: We drew both halves.
3: Well done. Congratulations.
14: And
3: didn't concede.
14: We've got something. We've got something from the game.
3: Back in the bottom three.
14: It's just an idiot. You really are. Let's go to Owen. He's a Coventry fan. Owen.
3: All right, Owen.
5: Owen. How are we, lads?
14: I'm all right, mate. How are you?
5: I'm all good, mate. I'm all good. I've got a bit of a bone to pick with you, Jamie.
14: Go on.
5: The fact of that, you're saying Coventry are going to finish bottom. Obviously, Fulham have got to score three goals to score at home.
14: I didn't say you finished bottom. I said you are bottom.
3: You did say
5: how many? How many halves have Spurs won this season?
14: I don't know what you mean.
5: You just said about Fulham. How many halves has Spurs won this season?
14: Well, we got 1 point. Can you turn your radio off, Owen? Owen, turn your radio off. Owen, turn your radio off. He's 14 seconds behind. Alright, let's tonight at Croke Park, Irish sporting icon Katie Taylor fights for the final time and an incredible career. 80,000 expected to attend. Luke Delaney is TalkSport's Irish sports correspondent. He joins us now. All right, Luke.
3: Luke Zaid.
10: Jamie, Jason, how's things?
14: Yeah, I'm good, man. I mean, look, what a night this is going to be. 80,000.
10: 80,000. And there's only about 25,000 in at the moment. And the atmosphere is really building. You can feel it. I can't even imagine what it's going to be like in an hour's time when the main card is on. But testament to Katie Taylor bringing the Irish out. 80,000 of home support. Doesn't get much better than that.
3: No, she will go down as an Irish sporting icon, no doubt about that. But tell us about the opponent. Tell us about how you feel this fight will go.
10: You know, when it was announced that the fight was happening, I think many of us Irish sporting fans would have hoped for a potentially easier option. You know, Flora Peely, she's 12-0, bigger than Katie, bigger reach. And there would have been easier ways to go about on a farewell tour and a farewell fight. But, you know, I think with the backing of 80,000 loud Irish people and the talent that Katie Taylor has, you know, I'd still fancy her to get the job done here in Croke Park.
14: Look, obviously it's going to be a great night. 80,000 people there. There's going to be some big names rocking up.
10: Some big names. I see Paddy the Baddy Pimblett down there at the moment just in front of me. We had some big names last night at the weigh-in as well. None other than Mr. Michael Flatley danced his way into the front row as well. But some whispers of potentially Niall Horan as well. So I'll make sure to keep the eyes peeled for that.
14: Yeah. All right. Enjoy yourselves. It's going to be a big night. Hopefully Katie Taylor gets it done on a final fight of an incredible, incredible career that she's had. And that was a look at some of the main topics of the day. All thanks to Sky Bet. 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
14: Right, keep your calls coming in. 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
14: 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Me, Jeremy Hahn, Jason Cundy. Let's get an update in a 5:30 game. Graham Courtney.
24: Well, it's still Hull City 0, Aston Villa 0. In 46 on the clock, though, early shot for Hull. Ollie McBurney, he, of course, got the injury time winner at Wembley in the playoffs, got them into the Premier League. No joy with this one, though. It was a rose head job. And then 5 minutes later, really good chance for Villa. John McGinn, he's latched onto a cross from Elimio Buendia. He's tried to lob the keeper, but he's over-clubbed it like my golf. And then after 52, cross by Tyrone Mings, Buendia's run onto it, and I don't know what he's thinking. It was a simple tap-in. He's gone for glory. Blasted it over. So still stalemate at the moment. 62 on the clock here at the MKM. Hull City 0, Aston Villa 0.
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14: Right, let's go to Josh. He's a Newcastle fan. Phoning us from Australia. All right, Josh?
3: Josh?
14: Well, you've got no reception in Australia, have they, obviously. Josh? No, we'll come back to him. Let's go to Hayden, who's an Aston Villa fan. He's phoning us while the game's on. All right, Hayden.
30: How you doing, guys? You okay?
14: I'm all right, mate. What's up?
1: Just kind of wanted to get your opinions on where you think they were going to finish the season.
14: We ain't finished the game yet.
1: I know, but just what I've got on the background. I'm just concerned on Jackson at the moment. I'm watching him. He's drifting too far out wide to the left and to the right for me. And we haven't got an out-and-out striker until Majo comes back, in my opinion.
3: I have noticed he's drifting out to the left quite a bit, actually. Maybe that's a tactic, and John McGinn can go down the middle. I mean, if you think about the chance that Graham Courtney was just talking about, where the ball goes out on the left, John McGinn gets him, to chip him, gets too much under it. He's vacating that space. Buendia, can he get in there? Barkley? But he has drifted out quite a lot to the left. I agree with that.
1: But I say, thing is, I think he played quite well against Arsenal, in my opinion, only because I think it's his first game in a Villa shirt. He's starting as well. And he obviously wants to get quite a lot of touches on the ball, but he just seems too scared of the ball in this game. And he seems like he wants to go too much towards it, but he's not really making any runs, which kind of leaves Cash and obviously Mattson hard to kind of play the balls over. Obviously, he had Suzuki play it across the Hemmings as well a few times. But again, I think Hemmings needs to come off and maybe give Mbaye a go or Garnacho a go. But
3: can I ask you a question as well about Garnacho, right? I don't know if you noticed this. I don't know whether he's taken him off now, but he was on the bench during the first... Oh my gosh, what a chance. What an effort. How to hit the crossbar. But he was sitting on the bench, Garnacho. He's got four silver earrings in on the bench.
1: and a new hair as well. And a new hairstyle. He's changed the take on it.
3: The hairstyle's fine.
14: Why have you got earrings on?
3: You shouldn't be sitting on the bench with earrings on. What's that? What? Surely, Emery is going to go get them off.
1: Literally, he should do. And oh my God, just the crossbar, just in that.
3: Delayed, are you?
1: it's delayed on my screen. So don't tell me.
3: Why is that? Why you got a dodgy delay?
1: No, I'm on the Sky Sports.
14: Come on.
3: Yeah, no, we believe you.
1: No, I do, trust me. Anyway, I don't know. The thing is, I think you were saying this, I can't remember who was saying it on TalkSport. He's just, I don't know what it is about Garnacho this season. I think the first game, he shouldn't have come on at the 80th minute. I know we were 4-0 down. But I think you've got to kind of give him more confidence in the Villa shirt, because when he came, a lot of Villa fans that I knew were like, okay, we know what he's like for Chelsea and obviously the end of Man United. But you've really got to think at the moment, give him minutes, give him experience, even in games like, you know, against Hull, not big games, against like, you know, your Chelsea's and your Man City's and your Arsenal's. But even when he came on against Arsenal, he didn't want to take a man on at all. He kept going, you know, a few paces forward and then coming back to think it was Mattson. But I think we need to make a sub now. It's 65th minute.
14: Well, we'll see, mate. We'll see. Let's go to Robert. He's a Newcastle fan. Rob?
3: Rob?
2: Hey, boys.
14: How are you, Rob? Hey.
2: I almost dropped 2 points today.
3: Say again?
14: You dropped 2 points?
2: I think we've dropped 2 points.
3: Well, yeah, I suppose you have, but so have they.
2: Yeah, but I mean... I think we had so many chances in the game that we could have gotten hold, and it was, we were really held back by that referee today. Right,
14: don't get me started on
3: No, I'm sorry. I'm not having this.
14: Don't get me started on
3: No, Rob. I am not having this, right? By the way, you were getting bopped in that first 45 minutes. Other than just what was a brilliant goal and a brilliant goal from Barnes, Bournemouth were on... They are absolutely stroking that ball around, their movement. I don't know what... Can I ask, what was Malik Chow on today? He was absolutely shocking. Couldn't keep the ball. His passes...
2: I'd be inclined to agree.
3: He was shocking. Every pass would be the wrong weight, the wrong execution. I know he was a bit unlucky with the goal, but my word, he was terrible today. And I actually thought
2: I mean, would you not agree with me here? I mean, I know we haven't won. They're not things that, even if you're not playing, if you're playing terribly, you still get a point or a win. That's a very encouraging sign. That's a very encouraging sign. It's not all misses, you know what I mean? We had some very good chances in the game that were very hollered back by the referee.
3: can't be.
4: Mate, look, you start with 5 points. Got new manager. You had an exodus in the summer.
3: Yeah, you've
4: looked right. You're brilliant against Spurs. You've done all right today. The Bournemouth are a good team. So I don't think Newcastle fans can be too displeased with what they've seen so far.
3: You've done well to come out of there.
4: People are talking about Newcastle going down.
2: I'm very content at the minute. Content at the minute, yeah.
4: Absolutely.
2: But it's just a bit sickening when you could to that. Get it over the line, and we're halted back. And after Mike Dean's comments the other day, I think referees have lost it at any at the start. They've lost all integrity. That was
3: well, they haven't, have they? Mm. They haven't. They haven't. You can't all tie them with the same brush. That's not fair.
2: I think you can't.
4: I don't think Mike Dean
3: has been whatever. And let's not talk about that, right? Because he'll know that he's been a fool. It doesn't need to say, even if it did it. But you can't just all tie. Can I just ask? The referee didn't score the goals, did he? For Bournemouth, referee wasn't bopping it about.
2: Bournemouth are very good. I'm not saying that we deserved a win, but there was chances towards the end where we could have went on a century.
3: Yeah, but I thought Bournemouth were excellent. Honestly, I thought they were.
2: No, credit to Bournemouth. Bournemouth are very good.
3: I thought they're the better side. I thought you'd done well to come away with a point.
2: I'd be inclined to agree, but it's just football isn't all about who's the better side. It's just who gets the 3 points or the point at the end of the day.
3: Of course.
4: All right, Rob, listen, thanks for your call. I've got a little photo here from Nico Williams. He's posted, it looks like his Instagram, a picture of him on the line. Yeah. And it says, clear and obvious, they say.
3: I have to say, I said to you straight away, I think it looks like Amble. And it does. His arms have come in. If he just sticks his head in, he kind of give it a little bit of the old turtle, Jay. Remember the old turtle?
4: Yeah, I mean...
3: He's gone in his shed a little bit. Why doesn't he just throw his head at it? He's gone a little bit. Oh, I don't want to get the head.
4: He didn't want to get hurt.
3: Yeah, and I think in doing so, his arms have come up.
4: Yeah.
3: I think if he just goes in there, torpedoes, like with his head.
4: Yeah, John Terry like style.
3: Bang. Yeah. So there's nothing near the arms.
4: It's a goal.
3: They win 1-0. But he does bring his arms up, and it does look like it's come off his arm.
4: Yeah, no, I agree. We got away with it there, to be fair. I mean, we got lucky that he bottled it. Anyway, keep your calls coming in. We got half hour left of the show. You want to have your say on your team's performance today? 03-717-22-3-4.
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19: 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We're Gemma Hart, Jason Cundy, Oakry. 717-22-33-44, the number to call. You want to have your say on any of today's action. When we're done, 7:30, Max Scott continues his brand new show, Full-Time Fallout, taking your calls on Hull v Aston Villa, plus the rest of the day's biggest talking points. Then it's on to Fight Night from 9. Now, though, here's how a bumper Premier League Saturday has sounded across the TalkSport network.
20: He's struck towards goal, brilliantly by Ramsey from the edge of the area. More late drama at St James's Park.
31: Newcastle 2, Bournemouth 2.
32: Kante sprinting from midfield, he's never scored before. He has now, point in the bag for the Hammers.
33: Enzo Lefay against Quivahim Kelleher. He steps up and Lefay scores. Brentford 1, Sunderland 1.
34: Chances at both ends, but it's Man City who take the lead.
35: Erling Haaland with his third Premier League goal of the season.
36: Coventry had chances themselves. They asked questions of Man City. They should have got something out of the game.
37: And an equaliser. Brighton 1, Leeds 1. And it's Luka Vucevic up from the back to score his first Brighton goal.
38: Palace have taken the lead. Fulham 2, Palace 3. And it's the deadline day signing. The returning Ben Chilwell.
39: Kinski gets a touch and it's bundled over the line.
40: That goal has been disallowed.
41: In my opinion, Tottenham was very lucky.
40: And he does blow the full-time whistle. Spurs still haven't scored, but at least they finally got a point.
19: Yeah, that's how the day has sounded across the station. Let's check in on the 5:30 game. Graham Courtney.
24: Well, it's still Hull City 0, Aston Villa 0. Couple of chances, though, for Hull City since you were last here. First one coming after 65 minutes. Hull hit the crossbar. Mohamed Baloumi, I tell you what, he's got real pace to burn as well. Corner of the 18-yard box. Terrific contact on the ball, and he's beaten the goalkeeper. Hit the crossbar. Could have gone anywhere. Then 5 minutes later, another chance for City. Ball floated into the area. Glancing header this time by Aldi McBurney, and it has just drifted wide. So at the moment, Hull City are actually starting to take a little bit of control in this game. Villa continuing to have chances, but they're just not taking them. That's the bottom line. We've got just over a quarter of an hour to go. Hull nil, Villa nil.
19: Okay, right, over onto TalkSport 2. There's a Wales derby between Swansea and Wrexham. 8 p.m. kickoff. Ian Dantas, the team news.
41: Evening to you, Jamie. Jason, well, Swansea started the day on top of the Championship, and with all the results that have come in so far, they're still top of the table on goal difference from five other sides, so they can stretch their lead to 3 points ahead of all those other teams if they get the win against Wrexham this evening. They've been playing some super stuff. Swansea not beaten yet, and Vitor Matos makes three changes from the 2-0 win against Watford. Fulton, Yeo and Vidal come in for Staminic, Opoku, and just all midfield changes for the Swans. Callum O'Hare, one of the big money signings that Phil Parkinson made for Wrexham, he has come in after arriving on transfer deadline day from Sheffield United and is pitched straight in from the start. Five changes despite thumping Millwall 3-0 in midweek. Phil Parkinson elects to ring the changes. Imre, Rathbone, Smith and Longman also come into the starting lineup. Chris Awelamo is alongside me. We're on air from 7:30, Jamie, for all the build-up and full exclusive national radio commentary of South Wales against North Wales, Swansea City against Wrexham.
19: Right, let's get back to some calls and go to Pat. He's a Forest fan. Right, Pat?
0: Right, Pat?
1: Hello there. Look, probably a fair result, and I'm not complaining about the goal that was disallowed, but it's got to be consistency. If you remember, late last year when Forest played Man United, and I think they lost 3-2, right, and Brian Mbeumo got the ball between his hip and his arm, yeah, and it fell down, and I think he passed it to Cunha, who scored.
0: Yeah.
1: The VAR gave it as disallowed, but the referee already had it in his mind, and he overruled it, and he gave a goal. So yeah, it's got to be some consistency.
0: It was handball.
1: Yeah, but same, but it's got to be some consistency. I'm not saying that Nico Williams wasn't handball, but, you know, that he gave to Man United and everybody... Mm.
19: Didn't Harry Maguire, like,
0: seen that last week?
19: Harry Maguire handballed it last week.
0: Same thing. Yeah, they both are handballs. Both the Mbeumo one, I remember that, and Maguire, in my opinion, are both handballs. But I think the Nico Williams one is as well.
1: Well, look, I'm not disputing. I didn't see it. I listened to it on the other lot, BBC, Radio 5 Live.
19: No, you're disgraced.
0: Hold on. What did you just say?
19: Hold on.
0: Don't you swear. You can't swear on air, mate.
19: Pat, you can't swear on air, mate. You can't be phoning us up after you listen to the game. You want another chat?
0: Block him.
1: Foolishly didn't have it on.
0: No, block him.
19: Nah, come on, Pat. You're better than that, mate. You're better than that.
1: No,
19: we got game day with Adrian Durham, mate. Around the grounds, unbelievable.
0: Block him, Pat. You're being blocked.
1: Well, that's as they say, that's life.
19: Pat, what did you make of Nottingham Forest, though? I thought you were really average.
1: Well, the only thing, Jamie, I mean, you know, at least we got the ball in the net. Your lot couldn't.
19: Well, yeah, but you did it.
2: Spurs are back.
0: No, it doesn't really count.
1: No, but I'm saying it's the truth. All right, it was disallowed, but we still got the ball in the net and your lot didn't.
19: I know, but that's not a positive.
1: It is. It's the,
19: I don't know if it is, mate.
1: Your lot had two left feet when it was in front of goal.
19: Well, we need to do better.
1: That's right.
19: Listen, I said after about 15 minutes, like, we were really comfortable. We were moving the ball back. And I said, Forest are crap, but we'll lose this game 1-0.
1: I don't know why he didn't put Munoz on from the start.
0: I just, look, to be honest with you, a draw was a fair result.
1: Yeah, of course it was.
0: It was a fair result.
1: I'm not disputing that.
0: But when you're saying they're winning on consistency, I think, you know, when you go back to the Mbeumo chance, and the Maguire one this year's handball as well, but you can't put the ball in the back of the net with your hands or your arms. That's just the law. That's just it.
1: Well, that's cool.
0: It's black and white, that one. The Maguire and the Mbeumo one is open to interpretation. That is open to whether you think he's deliberately done it. I think both are handball. I think, you know, whether it's deliberate or not, I thought Maguire was definitely deliberate. But that, you know, comes down to interpretation. The Nico Williams one is not down to interpretation. It is a black and white. Has it hit his arms? I think it has hit his arms.
1: They don't call them Varchester United for nothing.
0: Not bitter, are you?
1: No.
19: All right, Pat, listen, mate. I'm going to...
1: like a lemon.
19: Pat, listen, thanks for your call. Let's go to Lauren. He's Loren. He's a Bournemouth fan. Loren?
3: Hello, can you hear me?
19: Hello, mate. You okay?
3: Can you hear me, mate? Yes, good. I just want to talk about how we're just battering every team at the moment. Oh, no. We're driving back from Newcastle, handed it to them, battered them, all over them. We can't be stopped. Same thing at City, battered them. Have you seen Alex Scott recently?
0: Oh, my
3: God. He's too good.
0: Oh, my God.
19: You know you've only got 2 points, right?
3: Yeah, but it's not about that. Because next season, when we win the Europa, we'll be in the Champions League. It's going to click.
19: What, next season?
3: It's clicking already. We're battering everyone.
19: You're not battering now, are you?
3: Have you seen Trossard? We got the best left back.
0: By the way, you're absolutely right. Trossard is just, what a baller he is.
19: Mm. And where do they keep finding these players?
0: Mate, they let Kirkes go.
19: Yeah, I know. They got a better one.
0: And they got he is, wow. It is a wow moment.
19: You said to me about Alex Scott today, you was like, mate, he is Rolls
0: Royce. He's just such a lovely... You know, so some people are just lovely footballers to watch. Has time and space, sees the space, just finds time. His touch. He's just silk. That's what he is. Yeah. But Truffert at left back, mate. I think he could be the best left back in the country right now.
2: What?
0: I'm going to say it.
2: That's
0: mate.
2: A big statement.
0: Okay, name a better one.
2: Name Nico a better. Riley. Lewis Hall.
0: By the way, I'm having him with Lewis. Lewis Hall today struggled. Struggled a bit today, Lewis Hall, and I'm a big
2: Tyrone
0: fan.
2: Tyrone Mitchell.
0: You know. What?
2: Mate, played well today, mate.
0: Well, apparently scored a couple, right?
2: Yeah, mate, he scored two. Good player.
0: No, no. Listen, Truffert will get a big move. And do you know,

0: can sum between 80 and 90 million. I reckon that gets him out of that contract.
1: Lauren, how much do you reckon he's worth, Alex Scott?
2: How much does Bellingham go for?
0: What?
2: How much does Bellingham go for? Add another 10 mil on.
0: What, someone that's won the Champions League and the Bundesliga? Come on, stop fencing with me.
2: I think 100 mil.
0: I mean, you can make your price tag up now. I mean, if you could. But, he ain't played for England, so he ain't played for full international yet, right?
1: He probably will do that.
0: Oh, 100% will. Mm. I mean, what did Chelsea have? 65? That's cheeky. Let's not get them out of that country.
1: No.
0: No. I think that 80 will. But the thing is, it should have been done in the summer.
1: He's playing as well as he is. Price tag keeps going up.
0: But he's been playing this well last season. I mean, this is nothing new. We're not all of a sudden going, oh, it's just Alex Scott kid. Yeah, he will. He's a hell of a player.
1: Mm.
0: They're all over the pitch, Bournemouth.
1: They're a good team.
0: Mate, they are so good.
1: Yeah, but they've got good recruitment.
0: Yeah.
1: Their recruitment team's unbelievable.
0: Yeah, but they are a serious team. Yeah. They'll cause. I saw them play against Man City first half. Same with Newcastle. Best team in the pitch.
1: Yeah.
0: Bopping it about.
1: Yeah.
0: Movement. The creativity. Yeah.
1: All right. Listen, Loren, thank you. Now it's time for this.
3: O'Hara and Cundy's weekend winners and losers.
1: Yeah, it's that time of the weekend where we pick our weekend's winners and losers, three each. Where are we starting?
0: Okay, here we go. We're going to start last night. Isak is back.
1: Isak
0: is back, right?
1: Yeah.
0: He scored three goals. He scored two last night, three this season. Obviously, his injury problems last year and after what was a lengthy move away from Newcastle to Liverpool. Wasn't fully fit when he arrived. Picked up that injury against dirty Spurs last season.
1: Mm-hmm.
0: I think he broke his leg, didn't he?
1: Yeah, he did.
0: Hasn't quite recovered. So I'm putting him in the winners. Isak is back. Him and Gakpo, by the way, linking up. Still waiting for Verts. Still waiting to see.
1: No, I watched a bit of the game last night. He was
0: still waiting to go.
1: He's still like, he's soft on the ball.
0: Yeah.
1: He's so lightweight.
0: Yes, he is. And I thought the what Iriola would have to do is get, and he still has to do this, is get Verts and linking up. Not just with Isak, but when Gakpo's doing that at the moment, Ikatike, when he returns.
1: Yeah.
0: They've got nice options up front. But Verts, if I was a Liverpool fan, I'd be like, come on. Gakpo yesterday's his
1: best game.
0: Yeah.
1: Yeah.
0: Mark Robins, back-to-back wins, beating Charlton 4-0 today after 1-0 win against Norwich in the week. So well done him.
1: Okay.
0: Robins is back.
1: Okay.
0: All right.
1: Keep going.
0: Ben Chilwell is back.
1: Come on. Who's put these together?
0: Mate, Ben Chilwell is back. A goal and return to English football. A win. It was a winning goal. It was the winning goal.
1: How have you not put Palace in there? How Palace not in there?
0: He's the winner.
1: Yeah, but...
0: No, but I mean Palace.
1: Palace as a team.
0: They're guff, mate.
1: What do you mean? They won 3-2.
0: All right, tell you what then. I'll do Ben Chilwell stroke Palace.
1: Okay, all
0: right. All right, so I've stroked that.
1: All right, what about losers?
0: Oh, my God.
1: Who's in it?
0: Well, Leicester City.
1: Oh, mate.
3: And losers.
0: Oh, my God. 4-0 defeat. 4-0. At home to Oxford. They're stinking. They're stinking at every division now, Leicester, aren't they?
1: Yeah, they really
0: stunk out the Premier League, stunk out the Championship, now they're stinking out League One.
1: Yeah, it's bad.
0: They have been guff, mate. Arbeloa.
3: Oh, and losers.
0: Fulham.
1: What's going on?
0: Do you know what? I've got no sympathy, right, with Dom, our tech op, right?
1: Any Fulham fans?
0: If Fulham fans that come out, they might get a point against Chelsea, they had a couple of results. You can't shut them up. You know what? I hope you lot get relegated. It'll be so funny. Dom's booing.
1: Yeah, they're booing
0: in
1: the
0: there.
1: Fulham fans are not happy. They're booing Arbeloa already. Yeah. Booing Arbeloa.
0: Fulham. Head twice. Team are booing.
1: Dom wants him gone already.
0: He does want it. He does want it. So Fulham are guff.
3: And losers.
0: Marmoush missed a huge chance, mate.
1: What do you mean? No, can't put Spurs in.
0: No, not Spurs.
1: Come on.
0: Marmoush.
1: Can't put Marmoush in there.
0: No.
1: Like loads of... Haaland missed a sitter today.
0: Yeah, but they won.
1: Yeah, all right. But he had like one chance he missed. He didn't miss four or five.
0: He scored. They won. Marmoush is in there, mate.
1: No, I'm not having that. No, I'm not having that.
0: And now I've got. It's now part of the ritual.
1: What?
0: Whenever we do winners and losers, I've got to find a way to squeeze in Spurs in the losers.
1: I just feel like
0: it's always every single week, mate. It's easy, right? Spurs have been guff.
3: And losers.
0: Right? So anyway, Marmoush is in there. Leicester, Arbeloa, and Marmoush are the losers.
1: Right. Keep the calls coming in. 03717223344.
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19: 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They're here for it. I'm Jamie Hara, Jason Cundy. Let's look ahead to tomorrow's Premier League action with Sky Sports.
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19: Two big games tomorrow, Everton v Man United. I'll start with that one. 2 p.m. kickoff. Everton obviously had a bit of a nightmare in the transfer window, but they're all still all right, but they've lost and died.
20: Yeah, David Moyes derby, and David Moyes, of course, is managing Everton. I can see this being a bit of a stink fest, actually.
19: Right, before that, we've got to go over to Hull City. It is full-time. Graham Courtney.
21: Yeah, and it has finished. Hull City nil, Aston Villa nil. The main highlights, well, George Hemmings for Aston Villa. That was in the 12th minute. He had their first shot on target of the season. Easy one for the keeper, though. Ross Barkley put an effort wide as well for Villa. In the second half, great chances, really, for Villa. They did keep on coming. John McGinn, he's latched onto a cross from Emiliano Buendia. He's tried to lob the keeper, but put too much on it. And then 2 minutes later, Tyrone Mings, well, he's got a great ball into the Hull box. Buendia's run onto it. Simple tap in. I don't know what he was doing. He's blasted it over. No idea what he was thinking with that one. Shortly after that, well, Hull hit the crossbar. Mohamed Bouloumi, corner of the 18-yard area. Real contact with the ball as well. Beat the keeper. Hit the bar. And then right at the death, Ollie McBurney scuffed a great chance to win the game for Hull City. But you know what? Overall, results about right. Hull's 100% star comes to an end. Villa still looking for their first win and first goals. But don't remember, they started slowly last season. 1 point in the their opening five games, and they made it into the Champions League. Early days. Finished at the MKM. Hull City 0, Aston Villa 0.
19: Yeah, not a great day for Aston Villa again. They look a little bit toothless.
20: Well, Hull City towards the end laid siege on the goal. Yeah. Ollie McBurney, we just heard there, saying that the ground court, he said, it's a cross that's come over. He sees it a long way. He's tried to leather it. And you just said to me, just use your instep. Get good contact. Get it goalwards. Chances are, if he hits the target, goes in.
19: Are you a bit worried about Villa?
20: No, not at all. Not one. They've been in.
19: Well, I mean, yeah, but
20: they've lost a lot of players.
19: They look really average.
20: They've lost. I thought they played better against Arsenal last week. Actually, I know they were at home, but I wouldn't worry about Villa. No, there's no way Villa are getting relegated.
19: Three teams that haven't scored in the Premier League: Villa, Spurs, and Coventry.
20: By the way, officially back in the bottom
19: Spurs
20: three.
19: Spurs are back. What do you mean?
20: They're officially back in the bottom three now. Back in the bottom three.
19: Mate, we've played three games. You can't talk about us being in the bottom three. We've played three games.
20: Well, the league table tells me.
19: Yeah, I know what the league table says, mate, but you always do this every season. It's like 10 games in. 10 games means that, like, let's see what it is after 10 games. Yeah. With Spurs, it's every game.
20: It's not my fault in the bottom three, is it?
19: No, I know.
20: Why are you blaming me?
19: Well, because
20: don't ever pop
19: I know, but it's just like,
20: James,
19: all right.
20: Honestly.
19: We're in the bottom three.
20: Honestly, you won't ever pop it. It ain't my fault. I ain't playing for Spurs anymore, right?
19: As Graham Courtney just said, Aston Villa had 1 point last season after so many games.
20: By the way,
19: Hull City football.
20: Hull City second.
19: Doing all right, mate.
20: City second?
19: Mate, they looked all right.
20: Well, they did look all right.
19: They looked decent.
20: They do. They look. Do you know what?
19: Out of all the teams that have come up, they look the best.
20: They look the hardest team to penetrate, the hardest team to break down, so well organised. The two centre-halves, or the three centre-halves, look quick, strong, solid. Go and head it, kick it, clear it out, put their body between the ball and man. You ain't getting past those three.
19: Mm. No, they played some.
20: Yeah, no, well, congrats. Yeah, well done, Hull. They continue their brilliant start to the season.
19: Yeah, let's go back to the games that are on tomorrow. Your mob are playing Arsenal.
20: Up the Chelsea.
19: Chelsea haven't beaten Arsenal in 11 attempts.
20: I know.
19: Almost a two-pull. Was the manager back in 2021?
20: Well, we won the Champions. Is that the year we won the Champions League?
19: It doesn't matter, mate.
20: No, I'm just asking.
19: Can't remember.
20: I think it was the year we won the Champions League. That
19: Arsenal v Chelsea. How are you feeling?
20: I'm feeling as though the game's gone a bit too quick for us. No Casado. Can we go and get something? 100% we can. 100% we can go there and get something. Because I watched Arsenal. They ain't brilliant. They're good. Very good. Really, really good. They ain't brilliant. It's not a brilliant Arsenal team. But you know what they are? Out of possession control of the game, in possession control of the game. Very, very difficult team to break down.
19: Mm.
20: Really, I think we'll score. I think Arsenal score.
19: So you think the draw?
20: I would take, bearing in mind how, I would like to have played this game in 6 weeks, 8 weeks' time. I'd like to see something settle in. It's his third game.
19: Right.
20: You've got away.
19: Okay, so
20: away
19: it's all right for Chelsea to have, you know, three games in and you're not quite ready. But when it's Spurs, it's like, oh, you're in the bottom. Bottom three.
4: Just who we are.
20: Let me look at the table.
19: For Chelsea, it's fine.
20: They're fourth.
19: I hope you get slapped.
20: Unbeaten and fourth.
19: I hope you get slapped.
20: Unbeaten and fourth.
19: Up the Arsenal.
20: So,
19: come on, Arsenal.
20: It's fine. Yeah. It's fine.
19: Give me a good old whooping.
20: I'd like to have seen this game. We scored a goal, by the way. Scored lots of
19: goals. Whooping.
20: Right? And we got unbeaten and 6 points.
19: Yeah.
20: 100% record. You like 100% guff. All right, so don't ever start having a go at me. Would I take a point? Of course I'd take a point. Of course I would.
19: You snap your hand off for a point.
20: That's what you just asked me.
19: Stupid.
20: You asked me.
19: I didn't ask you anything.
20: Did you not? Everyone, you sure?
19: No, I didn't ask you.
20: Ask me.
19: No. I hope you get beat. I hope you get 4-5-0. Slapped. Going to get overrun in midfield because you sold Enzo Fernandez.
20: Well,
19: you're playing in midfield tomorrow.
20: Do you know, I think it'll be Reece and Lavia. I saw us against Reece and Lavia played there against Fulham. Didn't quite work for me. Didn't quite work. So a little bit concerned in the middle of the park. But well, we got the best front three in the league. Nothing to be scared of going forward.
19: Have you?
20: Yeah, we have.
19: Don't know, mate.
20: Well, if we haven't, we're in the top two. Name a better front three.
19: Well, Man City would that like to.
20: Okay, fine. You give it to them then. But what I'm saying is we have got a hell of a front three. And they've scored. I mean, Pedro scored in every game. Palmer scored in every game. You know, we cause teams.
19: No, you look good. You look
20: right,
19: good.
20: But defensively, mate, we can go. It's one of those. You go like that, like watching a horror movie.
19: Yeah.
20: Anyway, we'll say up the Chelsea.
19: Yeah, that was a look ahead to tomorrow's Premier League action. Don't forget that with Now you can stream all the Sky Sports action flexibly in minutes, like Arsenal v Chelsea live tomorrow. 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
4: Whoopee.
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20: Watch along.
19: Come on, mate. Honestly, can we stop playing at 5:30?
20: Jay.
19: I don't want to play at 5:30.
20: Jay, your record at 5:30 this season is 100% defeat.
19: Yeah, I know. It's not good. It's tough watching Spurs, mate, with you. It really is. I just want to sit in a room on my own and watch them on my own. So next week, we are back, 5:30.
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19: 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Up next, full-time fallout. 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

0: Saturday night show here on TalkSport. I'm going to be taking your calls on the biggest games and the biggest stories of the weekend. Now, Jason Cundy and Jamie O'Hara said there were encouraging signs as Spurs picked up a point against my Nottingham Forest. But Spurs didn't have a shot on target and got away with the softest of VAR decisions to get that point. So I'm not having it. Forest have been robbed. Spurs have absolutely got away with one. Elsewhere, we've just seen a goal-shy Aston Villa held to a 0-0 draw by Hull. One shot on target in three games. Is this a summer of upheaval too many for Unai Emery's Villa? And it was another disastrous result for Fulham, who are now rock bottom without a point. Is there a crisis at Craven Cottage already? And of course, no wonder it's full-blown panic at Leicester as they were swept aside 4-0 by Oxford at home. Is manager Russell Martin's position now absolutely untenable already? The phone lines are open. I cannot do this show without you. Give me a call, 03717 223344. It's your show, it's about you, and it's about your views. We're also live on YouTube and on selected smart TV, so you can watch the show as well as listen. But pick up the phone and call 03717 223344 to air your views to the nation on the full-time fallout here live on TalkSport. Okay, first though, I'm going to take your calls, and as I'm looking at the phone lines now, they're off the hook. But I need to get something off my chest, because Forest were robbed of a goal against Spurs today through the softest of VAR interventions. Now, Howard Webb is rolled out every single year, and it's the same old platitudes. This year, it was that VAR intervention would be light touch. We don't want to get too involved. We want to let the game sort of play. We want to let the game carry on. And we're all thinking on paper, yeah, that sounds about right. It sounds good. But we just know that this lot simply cannot help themselves. They love taking centre stage. And people complain, oh, they're too harsh on refs, yet insist on staging interventions like this and provide images that have no clear and obvious evidence that it was a handball by Nico Williams. And then they expect us not to care. They expect us not to criticise it. Well, I'm sorry, Nico Williams has put his body on the line, he's head the ball into the goal, and in the melee, these pencil-pushing bureaucrats try and do their level best to stop it from being a goal. Now, there might be evidence that says his hand is close to the ball, but for me, I've looked at every single clip on social media, every single picture taken by professional photographers, there is no clear and obvious evidence. The whole thing is an absolute shambles. And let's not forget, this is the same pro-ref, the same group of officials that deemed that Harry Maguire, even though he clearly, deliberately handled the ball for Man United's second goal against Ipswich last week, that goal somehow stands. It is farcical. They should hang their heads in shame. And let's be honest, VAR should be scrapped because it's destroying the very fabric of the game. We can all accept human error. We did for generations and the game was perfectly fine. What we cannot accept, what we simply cannot accept, is technology which claims to eradicate errors consistently make mistakes. It's a farce. Scrap VAR. Forest were absolutely robbed. But enough of me. Let's go to the phone lines. Rob is a Nottingham Forest fan. Rob, do you agree with my sentiment, or do you think that actually, fair play, Nico Williams should have had his goal chalked off?
1: How we doing, Max? You all right? Yeah, I spoke to you last night as well, to be fair.
0: Oh, well, thanks for calling in again, mate. We didn't get the prediction that we expected, Forest win, but we should have had a win, no?
1: Well, yeah, it definitely should have been a win. I think you've summed it up near enough perfectly there. Yeah, the whole clear and obvious, I think they need to do some sort of statement and say what actually does it mean, because, like you say, it changes week in, week out. One of my best mates is a United fan, and we watched the game last week, and how that goal got given.
0: I know.
1: Compared to this one today, it's absolutely crazy.
0: Mate, I can't believe it. And what's really frustrating is the referee gives the call. So if the referee on field decides that he thinks Nico Williams has handled it, then fair enough, you accept the decision. But it's the fact that it's overturned. And it's also the fact that Sandro Tonali, by the way, who all game is lying on the floor trying to stop play.
1: Yeah.
0: And try, you know,
1: yeah.
0: It's simulation, it's cheating. He has the cheek, having booted Nico Williams in the head, to roll around in the box. And for me, that must have been what's prompted VAR to have a look at it, because he's rolling around crying and diving and cheating. And so I just think the whole thing is a shambles.
1: Like you said, it was after all game. I think there's just a pattern with the refs. There has been for a while, where it just so many errors made early on in games, and they spend the rest of the 90 minutes trying to even out the game. And if you watch that today, looking on Twitter earlier on, Jamie O'Hara's tweeting that the ref's having a shocker first half. I was at the ground and I thought the ref was all right the first half. Second half, honestly, everything. He was falling for everything. Yeah. And it got to the point where, like, McAtee, Jesus, when he come on, we were chucking ourselves down. We were simulating then, because that was the only way to get a foul.
0: Yeah, well,
1: and it's just then you get to a sorry state where it's just two teams trying to lie to the ref the entire game.
0: Mate, we've not even mentioned the fact that Rodrigo Bentancur clotheslines Igor Jesus in the box just after we've had a goal disallowed.
1: Yeah.
0: And he doesn't give
1: a
0: penalty.
1: I've not seen it.
0: For me, that's pretty obvious that he's got his arm round his sort of shoulder / neck and he's dragged Igor Jesus to the floor. And if that's not clear and obvious, how can Nico Williams one be clear and obvious? It's double standards every single week.
1: It's crazy, honestly.
0: I know. Well, look, what do you make just generally of the performance and what you're seeing from Glasner, particularly these last two games, point against Liverpool, point against Spurs?
1: Yeah, I didn't think we were as good today as we were away at Anfield. I thought we played really well there. I don't think we were bad by any means today. A few standouts, I thought Schlager today, if he's on that trajectory, because I thought he didn't look at it against Leeds at all. Thought he'll be an absolute world beater. He looked fantastic today. McAtee had another good game. Gave the ball away a few times. Gibbs White a bit quiet. I think it's going to take a bit of time to get him involved playing in that position, because we've gone through three seasons where he's been the attack. Everything's gone through him, and he seems a bit more out wide and not as involved at the minute, but yeah, I'm sure it will change.
0: No, mate, you're right, Rob. Thank you so much for the call, mate. Appreciate it. 03717223344. Look, we've had the Forest perspective from me and Rob. Let's see what Trevor's got to say from a Spurs perspective. Trevor, what do you make of the performance in general? Are you happy with a point, or do you think that Forest were robbed?
2: Okay, happy with a point,
0: yep,
2: number one. Forest were robbed, number two, because we thought that was a goal when we were watching it. And thirdly, Spurs' performance today, still a bit inept. We're still very, very lacklustre up front. My opinion is, and again, Tonali, first of all, what the hell was he doing when that ball was going in the net? I mean, he just swiped at it.
0: Yeah,
2: he could have cleared that easily if he had a bit of composure.
0: Yeah.
2: I mean, seriously, that's not good. Overall, listen, we've got to be happy with the point, because the first two games we got nothing. So, yeah, look, I think there's going to be better performances from Spurs. And as I said last to you, I think that possibly top eight. I'm now starting to think top 10 more than top eight. But we'll just have to see how these players fit in. It's going to take time for them to gel. And we'll see where we go. Can I just say to you, while I'm on here, do you mind if I just wish my wife...
0: We're going out to
2: eat in a minute. I want to wish her a wonderful, wonderful birthday to my lovely, gorgeous wife, Louise.
0: Well, happy birthday, Louise. Trevor, just stay on the line, because I want to ask you about Sandro Tonali. You know, I felt today that he did whatever he could to not be on his feet. He did whatever he could today to not stand up and be counted in an environment where that's exactly what Spurs need, and it's what Spurs fans sort of deserve after the mire that the club has been in and what you've been dragged through. And I felt that just the fact that he's rolling around on the floor trying to stop play, and even for, you know, Williams' goal that is chalked off, he's rolling around, you know, in the goal, and no one touched him. And so I kind of think for £100 million, and I agree with your sentiment, Trevor, that yes, it is going to take time, and I think that it will get better under De Zerbi, albeit maybe slower than I initially expected. But Tonali, for me, hasn't got off to the start of a player worth £100 million.
2: I agree with you. To me, he still looks a bit unfit, to be honest with you. He seems sluggish to get around the pitch. Late on challenges, yes, as I said about the goal, you know, he was rolling around. In the first half, I have to be honest, I thought Forest physically battered us.
0: Yeah.
2: I think we are quite weak physically, and that is a big concern for me as a supporter, because, you know, as the weeks go by, if we don't change and strengthen up physically as a team, we're going to get knocked around a lot. And teams are going to know that we've got a weak underbelly, and they'll be looking at that and exploiting it. And that is concerning. And yes, I agree with you. I also expected a better start under Roberto De Zerbi. And as I said last week, I hope he doesn't come Roberto De Spurs, because that wouldn't be good for him. But, you know, at the end of the day, I'm agreeing with you. I thought we'd start better, but it's taking time. As a supporter for, I'm 66. I've been a supporter for almost sort of 50-odd years. You know, it's Tottenham.
0: Yeah.
2: Look, what else can I say?
0: Yeah.
2: It's Tottenham.
0: Trevor, thank you so much for the call, mate, and happy birthday to your lovely wife, Louise. Hope that your celebration dinner goes as planned, not necessarily as the game did earlier today. Look, I'm taking your calls on a huge day of action. 03-717-223-344 is the number to call. Forest fans, I really want to hear from you. Do you feel let down by the officials today? Spurs fans, are you really seeing encouraging signs as you go three games without a goal? And Villa fans, if you're coming from that draw at Hull, are you concerned about this season? Still no goals in the Premier League, just one shot on target in three games. Can you keep reinventing yourselves? And is Nicholas Jackson, without a shot on target in two games, the man to replace Ollie Watkins? Call me right now, 03717-223-344. I'm taking your calls next on the full-time fallout here on TalkSport.
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0: Good evening, this is a full-time fallout with me, Max Scott, on TalkSport. It's the show where, ultimately, you are my co-host. Give me a call, 03717-22344, so we can get into whatever issue matters to you the most. You've indulged me on the bee in my bonnet about the absolutely shambolic, farcical decision to rule out Nico Williams' goal for my beloved Forest at the world-famous City Ground against Spurs. Absolutely shocking. But now it's over to you. And let's be honest, it's not just me, a bloke from the Midlands, that is unhappy at the moment. There's a lot of unhappy fans in the Midlands. None more so, I imagine, than Aston Villa and Leicester fans. For different reasons, we're going to be going to your calls very soon. But there's plenty to discuss up and down the leagues. So get your calls in right now, 03717-22344. I'd love to hear from you. We're going to go straight to Luke, who I'm told is on his way back from Villa's goalless draw against newly promoted Hull. Luke, talk to me, mate. Thanks for calling up. How are you feeling?
20: I'm absolutely furious. Unai Emery needs to leave. He needs to walk.
0: What? You want him sacked already after three games?
20: No. I think he should walk. He's been let down. And PSR is to blame as well.
0: Yeah.
20: He needs to walk. He's been let down massively. He must be sick of it.
0: Okay, and go on.
20: Suzuki, he should be in the 10. He's the only player we've got who could play a forward ball.
0: Mate, I understand your sentiment, right? I understand that Unai Emery deserves better. He deserves better than have to reinvent the team every single year because the financial regulations mean that Villa have to sell. I understand that. But that'd be self-sabotage, wouldn't it? For you, a Villa fan, saying that he needs to walk. Because then you'd be in a world of bother. You're bottom of the table with Unai Emery. It's not going to get much better, is it?
20: Look, it's not like we want him to walk. But he for his own sanity... I mean, he looked furious at Wan-Bissaka earlier because he wasn't ready to come on. He must be so peed off about all of it. And I would be too. Watching as a fan is infuriating. I mean, he's not even a fan of the club. He's a manager.
0: Mm.
20: He's got to be furious.
0: So can you...
20: And what we're watching is just abysmal.
0: Mate, I totally
20: get
0: your
20: frustration. We're going to score again.
0: I know what you mean, but talk to me, Luke. What do you make of Nicholas Jackson as a sort of the heir apparent to Ollie Watkins? He's not had a shot on target yet.
20: No, I don't want to talk about him. I don't want to waste anyone's time listening to this talking about him, because 50, 65, 70 million, whatever it is, they've given us 117 million for Rodgers, and we've given it all back for Garnacho and him. You've got to be having me on.
0: Yeah, I can understand it, mate. But for a positive, George Hemmings, 19-year-old academy graduate. You bought him from Forest actually in 2024. He showed some signs of life, didn't he?
20: Yeah, no, he did. But Chelsea will probably have him for 100 million in January, and we'll be back to square one, won't we? This is the thing. But look, I want to talk about one positive today. Tough place to go. Whole City, they're flying at the moment. Two wins, we've stopped them. We've stopped them mauling. I don't want to see those fans doing the Tigers. We put a stop to that, haven't we? So it's a good point.
0: I tell you what, mate. If you're raving about a point away at Hull, that shows how bad things have got over the summer for you lot, doesn't it?
20: Exactly. It's ruined my curry tonight, put it that way.
0: Well, Luke, I'm sorry to hear it, because I know we're sort of technically Midlands rivals, and you absolutely did us at Villa Park in the second leg of the Europa League. But I've got a lot of respect for Villa. I think they're absolutely top club. And I'm sad to see where you're at the minute. What's your prediction for this season, lastly, Luke? What can you hope for?
20: Oh, look, anything top half. I can't believe I'm saying that, but top half. Look, I don't know. I'm lost for words, if I'm honest. I can't believe I'm saying that. Top half and a decent one in the Champions League. I don't want to hear any PSR nonsense again, though. We've had to sell a lot of players. I know we've reinvested.
0: You brought it up, mate.
20: Yeah. No, I mean, going forward, I don't want to hear, oh, Villa can't spend any more and all this. We've got a lot of players off the wage bill. We're re-going again as a club. Shouldn't be happening in the first place, but we are.
0: Yeah, you're going again with Nicholas Jackson up top. Luke, have a safe journey home and get yourself a pint when you get back. Crikey Moses, yeah, it's not much fun for Villa fans. But I tell you what, at least Villa are still in the Premier League and they've got some Champions League football on the way. Leicester City have been battered at home at the King Power 4-0 by Oxford. Gurinder is back on the line. Gurinder, mate. Look, I know I'm a Forest fan. I know you're a Leicester fan. I'm not rubbing any salt in any wounds here, because what is going on is absolutely atrocious.
1: Do you know what? After that midweek win, it was like, yeah, I hope so. But I've got a colleague who's an Oxford fan who was going to the game. So I literally just like, oh, yeah, you're going to get battered. But I'm eating humble pie on Monday. This is like, it's beyond a joke. It's disgraceful, embarrassment. I mean, you know what? We could be looking at League Two. That's what could happen.
0: Talk to me about Russell Martin, because he strikes me as one of these new age managers that is obsessed with a philosophy and obsessed with an identity. But I don't know if his philosophy can exist in League One, where it's so direct, so physical. There's no prisoners. There's no sort of, you know, wet dishcloth approach to passing it out from the back and all that sort of stuff. And I kind of think he seems like he's obsessed with not changing it. Are you willing to give him time, or do you want him sacked out the club?
1: No, do you know what? I can't believe that man got 3 years. He's a fraud manager. He's making money. He's a blagger. Can you imagine, right? He's such a rubbish manager, and being sacked, he's making money out of this. He talks rubbish. He plays that same system. It doesn't work. Like you said, I don't want to see possession-based rubbish. I don't want to see that. I want to see go out attack. Look at Sheffield Wednesday. I mean, that club nearly went bust, didn't it? That should be us at the top. We should be with 5 points with, what, five games?
0: Yeah.
1: We should have been full. You know, we should have gone out there and, like, you know what, 10 years ago, yes, we won the league. It's I don't know, I've lost words. And the board, they've lost the plot they have. How can you give that man 3 years? Do you know, and just keep Andy King, keep him. I mean, even Vardy, but I can't believe, like, it's honestly, this is shocking how we ran. It's, I mean, I heard the commentary and I know a lot of fans went out, but this is beyond disgraceful now. I'm hearing there's going to be protests. I'm not for protests. Yes, we've got a young team, but we've got a very, very poor manager. He's awful. And I honestly, I just can't believe. When I heard Russell Martin, I'm like, oh my day, it's just, what is going on?
0: Gurinder, I feel your pain, but I think I've got an idea. You've sparked an idea in me, right? Jamie Vardy, player manager.
1: Yeah, why not? You know, totally. I think he'll bring, because he's very carefree and like relaxed. I think, yeah, why not?
0: Have you got a message for Jamie Vardy if he's listening?
1: Jamie Vardy, save Leicester. We love you. We're going to get a statue of you. Come back, Jamie. You know what? You're wasted wherever you are. We want you back. Russell, get out.
0: Jamie Vardy for player manager, Russell Martin out. I agree with your sentiment, Gurinder. I agree. I think there is an element of sort of fraudulent, that a fraud in there. He speaks a good game and he sounds like he knows the game so well. And of course, look, Russell Martin knows the game more than I ever will. What he did at Southampton, getting them from the Championship to the Premier League, was brilliant. But there seems to me this obsession with a very specific way of playing football And I'm sorry, it cannot work in League One. Grinder, thank you so much for your call. I think we've got time for one more. We're going back to Edward, the Villa fan. Edward, we heard from Luke earlier on, and he thinks that the best thing for Unai Emery to do is to walk. Do you agree with that?
2: Well, unfortunately, I've got to apologise on behalf of all actual normal Villa fans for whoever that caller was. Don't know if that was a blue nose plant or something, but flipping it, why would you want to get rid of the best manager in the league?
0: Yeah, I agree with you, mate. I think it's an absolute shocker. But I don't think he was a blue in disguise, because I could feel the pain in his voice. I mean, what do you make of what you've seen? No goals, one shot on target from your 19-year-old future wonder kid, Hemmings. I mean, there's not much to latch onto, really.
2: Well, I mean, I guess from an outsider's point of view, it's quite easy and quite lazy for people to have these opinions. But if you look at what we've actually done, we've changed the average age of the squad from 29 to, I think, now 23, 24. Obviously, the PSR and all the financial nonsense that we have to endure every year means we've had to reduce the wage bill, which has now gone down from 70 mil to 42 mil a year. So we're doing everything right. And, OK, in first reaction, selling Martinez, all our main players, Watkins, etc., Roger. Yeah, OK, your natural reaction is to panic. But when you look at what we've replaced it with Manzambi, who's meant to be the next hottest prospect, had a great World Cup. Replaced him with Mbaye, who a PSG wonder kid. They say he's the next Mbappe. João Gomes, who was brilliant at Wolves. So I think we've actually done a great rebuild, to be honest. And I think the natural reaction from pundits and journalists and what have you is to easily latch on to it being, OK, panic stations? Well, no, not really. We finished fourth last season and we had a very bad start to the season last season. So I'm not panicking just yet.
0: No, fair enough, mate. And I like your sort of measured and hopeful approach. But equally, you know, I look at that Ollie McBurnie opportunity in the closing minutes of the game. It could have been another story. Yeah. And so I guess, I'm not sat here at all preaching relegation for Aston Villa. And you're right to point out at the beginning of last season where, you know, you didn't score in the first four games and then you ended up winning a European trophy and qualifying for the Champions League despite financial regulations. All that context is important, but it is still the truth that you've not managed to score a goal so far this season. Your squad isn't as good as it was last season despite the signings that you've made, and I agree with you. So you think you've got a better squad than last season?
2: I honestly do.
0: Mate, I'm going to have to disagree with you on that, purely because Ezri Konsa, Ollie Watkins, Morgan Rodgers, maybe in a few years you'll be able to look, and your point about, you know, reducing the age, and in a couple of years when they've got some minutes and experience under their belt, maybe they will be better. But right now, I don't think you can honestly say, having your bottom of the table, I don't think you can say that you've got a better team than last year.
2: Goretzka? He's pure class, he's won it all.
0: Yeah, not scored a goal this season.
2: No, he's not played a season.
0: Villa haven't. I think the business you've done is really good, and it's all been late because you've had to sell all these players. I'm not trying to take away from what Villa have done, but I don't think you can really honestly, with your heart on your sleeve, say Villa have got a better squad than the one that qualified for the Champions League and won the Europa League last season.
2: Yeah, I get your point. I do get your point, but I think give it another month, and I think everyone will be a bit of humble pie, if I'm honest with you.
0: Yeah, no, Edward, call me back in a month, and I think that you will be right. I don't think this is going to continue for Villa, but equally, I don't think this is going to be a season where Villa qualify for a European sort of competition, because I just think the rebuild is happening again, and I do worry about Unai Emery and whether he's got the patience to continue rebuilding season in, season out. As soon as a player becomes bordering on world class, they get snapped up by a so-called bigger side. But I hope that you're right, mate. Give me a call in a month. 03717 223 344 is the number to call. This is the Full-Time Fallout, where me, Max Scott, you're my co-hosts, get in touch. And interestingly, there's been a lot of Man City fans who've been to the game today saying that they were bored. 1-0 win over Coventry, but only a 1-0 win over Coventry. Get in touch. Call me right now. 03717 223 344. We got it at Selco.
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0: Good evening. You're listening to the Full Time Fallout with me, Max Scott, where we're getting the fallout from all of today's action, and there is a lot of controversy. Pick up the phone, start dialing 03717 223344. But right now, the legend, Steve Forbes, has all your sporting headlines.
34: Thank you, Max. Good evening. Tottenham manager Roberto De Zerbi says Spurs fans can be happy despite failing to score again in the league.
35: They have to believe in these players because the qualities of the player is clear for everyone. Now we have to find the balance to improve the quality of the play. We have to become team.
34: A 0-0 draw at Forest does at least give them a first point of the season. However, Oliver Glasner feels aggrieved to have had Nico Williams' second half goal overturned by VAR.
36: It was not clear and obvious. It was, for me, it was guessing that the ball touched the arm. From one angle, you can guess that the ball touched the arm. It's just because you see a movement of the shirt. And I think if it's a guess, the VAR can't intervene.
34: Meanwhile, Man City's 100% start under Enzo Maresca continues after beating Coventry 1-0. Both Enzo Fernandez and Illiman Ndiaye were handed immediate City starts following their summer transfers.
37: It was good. Obviously, it's been a long journey to get to this point. But obviously, I feel amazing, and I'm excited for the future.
34: Elsewhere, Rangers have made it 3 Scottish Premiership wins in a row after getting past Motherwell 1-0. Liverpool are seeking their 5th sporting director since 2022 after Richard Hughes stepped down to join Saudi side Al Hilal. And Alpine's Pierre Gasly secured a stunning pole position for Sunday's Italian Grand Prix. He qualified just ahead of Mercedes' George Russell. There's plenty more online at TalkSport.com.
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34: 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And ministers have condemned hundreds of protesters who blocked access to the port of Dover for hours this morning.
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34: A dry night for many in the east and southeast, becoming cloudier and breezy elsewhere with some showers expected in the northwest.
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0: Good evening. 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We're absolutely everywhere. Thank you so much for joining me on your Saturday night, whether you're at home or driving back from a game. This is the show where you're my co-host. I've got nobody to my left. You are the experts that follow your clubs up and down the country. So pick up the phone, give me a call, 03717 223344. Now, normally, people say it's bleak up north or it's grim up north, but at the moment, it's very bleak in the Midlands, with Aston Villa failing to score against Hull, failing to score all season so far, Leicester in complete crisis, and my Nottingham Forest on the receiving end of an absolutely farcical VAR decision as Spurs escapes the City Ground with a point. So we want to hear your calls about all of those games, 03 717 223344. Pick up the phones right now to air your views to the nation right here on the full-time fallout on TalkSport. Okay, shout out to George, Gary, Ashley, Austin, and all on their way back from the City Ground. They cannot believe what they've seen from VAR. Before we take your calls, we're going to hear now from Nottingham Forest boss Oliver Glasner talking to TalkSport's Jeff Peters about VAR.
1: I told him, but very calm, I think, because, again, I think the referee took the right decision but with the goal, but it's let's say, the VAR thought he needs to intervene, or did it. And but again, it's gone, and the other situations, I think he it was a, from my point of view, was a wrong decision, but of course the referee, it's so quick, and it's not easy to referee a Premier League game. I know it's not easy to do it in training sessions, so it's really but of course today we feel that, let's say, these two, especially these two situations, and probably the foul on Igor, but especially these two situations, that the referee should have, or the VAR should have, decided differently.
0: Oliver Glasner speaking to TalkSport's Jeff Peters about that decision to chalk off Nico Williams' brave goal, getting booted in the head by Sandro Tonali, who somehow found himself rolling around on the floor. Not Nico Williams, by the way, who the VAR adjudged to have definitely, clearly and obviously handled the ball. So far, I've seen no evidence that's clear and obvious. Glasner saying that he thinks that the VAR guessed. Well, I agree with him. Let's see what James, the Forest fan, thinks. Evening, James. Thanks for calling up, mate. What do you make of the VAR decision, and what do you make of the result?
4: Yeah, I think on balance of the game, I think it was probably a fair point. But that decision and the referee in general over the whole game, I thought was absolutely terrible. All the little 50-50s that were going on, he was giving it to them, and like you say, they were rolling around on the floor and they just getting free kicks everywhere. Yeah, fair point, but still hard to take, I think, on that goal that we scored.
0: See, I'd agree with you, mate, because look, it was probably the best we've seen from Spurs so far this season. Now, that's not saying much because the bar's incredibly low, but I kind of just feel, even if it's not the goal, Igor Jesus is dragged down. He's clotheslined. It's like watching WWE by Rodrigo Bentancur. And Forrest, well, again, not given a penalty.
4: Yeah, we've been to... Well, we was at the game today, and I haven't watched... Obviously, haven't seen the highlights back, but there was two for me. There was two in the second half. There was

0: if VAR checked it. The VAR didn't check it, and I'm fine with that one because the referee's sort of, it's not clear and obvious. But the Bentancur one, for me, there's reason to have a look at that. And with the goal, the referee's given it. There isn't clear and obvious images, videos, pictures from. I've had a look on the Getty Images, right? For the clearest picture, there's nothing there. And that's what's annoying is if Howard Webb comes out and preaches these platitudes of, it's going to be a light touch and sort of like pandering to the fans, because we all know that VAR is absolutely rubbish and it ruins the very fabric of the game, ruins the experience for match going fans. So he tells us what we want to hear, but then in practice, it's all scattergun. Harry Maguire's goal stands. Yeah. Nico Williams doesn't. Yeah. That, you know, there's a clear pull down in the area from Rodrigo Bentancur. We don't even look at it. And that's what's so frustrating is everybody wants it to work, even though lots of us don't like it. And still, a lack of inconsistency. And I just think there needs to be root and branch change. Get all of the rugby referees, pay them more, train them to be football refs. And I just think they'd be able to deal with it because they're used to, they communicate well. They're collegiate. They work with one another. They're happy to speak to sort of players, managers. I just think something needs to change. And I know that sounds a bit radical, but I'm just sick of it.
1: I agree. I mean, there's that occasion there with. When we scored that goal, the ball's been slipped through to Gibbs White. I felt like, I know he wasn't looking at it back, but the initial thought was he's offside. Mm. And then it's so hard to celebrate because you're just waiting for him to pick the goal to pieces.
0: Yeah, mate.
1: You kind of sort of half celebrate when it hits the back of the net, and then you're thinking, you're waiting there for 5 minutes, and then it just sucks the enjoyment out of it at times.
0: James.
1: I know sometimes it does go your way as well, but. I don't know.
0: But we shouldn't be having to rely on that. We should just let it happen. James, thank you so much for your call. Understandably, completely frustrated Forest fans. And interestingly, the Spurs fan we heard from earlier on, Trevor, completely agrees. Forest have been robbed of 3 points. No win for Oliver Glasner just yet. A reminder, by the way, live over on TalkSport 2 right now, there's championship coverage of Swansea taking on Wrexham in a hotly contested South Wales derby. The score's currently 0-0. 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And if you want to get in touch, you know the number by now, 03717 223344. 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
3: He's struck towards goal, brilliantly by Ramsey from the edge of the area. More late drama at St James's Park. Newcastle 2, Bournemouth 2.
4: Kante sprinting from midfield, he's never scored before. He has now! Point in the bag for the Hammers!
5: Enzo Lefebvre against Quivahim Kelleher. He steps up and Lefebvre scores! Brentford 1, Sunderland 1.
6: Chances at both ends, but it's Man City who take the lead.
7: Erling Haaland with his third Premier League goal of the season.
8: Coventry had chances themselves, they asked questions of Man City. They should have got something out of the game.
6: And an equaliser, Brighton 1, Leeds 1. And it's Luka Vucevic up from the back to score his first Brighton goal.
9: Palace have taken the lead, Fulham 2, Palace 3. And it's the deadline day signing, the returning Ben Chilwell.
10: Kinski gets a touch and it's bundled over the line.
11: That goal has been disallowed.
12: In my opinion, Tottenham was very lucky.
11: And he does blow the full-time whistle. Spurs still haven't scored, but at least they finally got a point.
13: This is the full-time fallout with me, Max Scott, and that is how Saturday sounded on Game Day Live here on TalkSport, the very best live goal service, spearheaded by the brilliant Adrian Durham and the team. They're going to be back, of course, next Saturday as the goals go in. But it doesn't end there on the network. Tomorrow, we got that big Midlands derby, Birmingham against Wolves, a TalkSport 2 exclusive. And then Sam Matface, Charlie Adam and Perry Groves bring you all the goals as they go in, including Arsenal-Chelsea. And Arsenal-Chelsea fans, if you want to get in touch, talk to me about tomorrow, please do pick up the phone, 03717223344. But right now, we're taking calls from City fans because we asked you and you did not disappoint. Chris, good evening. Thank you for calling, mate. Of course, I wasn't at the game. I couldn't watch that one because I was watching Forest. Just talk to me about what you made of it and what you saw sort of under Enzo Maresca.
14: First off, how you doing, Max? Good?
13: Yeah, I'm good, mate. I'm good. How are you?
14: Yeah, not too bad. Listen, it was a tough game to watch today, I must admit. At times, it seemed like we didn't have a clear kind of plan of attack of what we were trying to do. And I heard the guy speaking earlier talking about that City, obviously Coventry, probably deserved to get some out of the game. I wouldn't go that far. I thought, I think one thing we've got to remember here as City fans is that, we've lost the main spine of our team. We've lost Rodri. We've got a new manager, and it's going to take time for these players to kind of gel and get together. I think there were signs of that today, but overall, we take the win, and we think about what's next.
13: I think that's the right attitude, mate, because, off the top of my head, I look at it, you've got Fernandes starting, deadline day signing. Illiman Ndiaye, deadline day signing, starting. You've got Elliot Anderson, who, of course, the entire City of Nottingham absolutely adore. He's brand new in the seat and he's taken over the reins from one of the greatest midfielders we've seen in the Premier League in Rodri. I agree it's going to take time. I must say, from my perspective, I was kind of looking at Enzo Maresca's City thinking, and don't take this as a criticism of Pep Guardiola, because he's obviously one of the greatest managers to ever walk the earth. But I kind of thought Enzo Maresca's City might play a slightly more free-flowing brand of football, less sort of systematic. We know how intense Pep was and everything that he wanted his players to do in terms of their movement. Have you not seen any of that so far?
14: I haven't seen Enzo's stamp on that team as yet. Mm. I think we're still playing quite similar to where it was when Pep was with us. But I just want to touch on Elliot Anderson today. I thought he was superb. I mean, these last two games against Palace, and particularly again today, I'm going to put my neck on the line and say he's going to be up there for the PFA Player of the Year of the year.
13: Well, you're absolutely right, mate. I was saying all last year he's one of the top five midfielders in Europe, and the stats had backed me up on that as well. And I think in a City shirt, people will start to recognise that, and you'll see that without a shadow of a doubt. He's absolutely wonderful, isn't he?
14: Yeah, yeah. His work ethic, he's up and down. He's receiving the ball off the defenders. But like you said, I'd sometimes just look today. I was watching Erling, and he was making them runs. And you could see at times he was getting frustrated. And, you know, now we've got somebody, again, like with the skill set that Anderson has, you know, maybe throwing a few of them balls over from now and then to just kind of change it up. But, yeah, it just seemed a little bit like I said, to explain it, we didn't really have kind of a set game plan, so to speak.
13: Okay. Well, I mean, saying all that, and you're absolutely entitled to say it, and I've read a lot of comments on social media of fans sort of reflecting the same view as you. Saying that, mate, three Premier League games, three wins, as it stands, you're alone at the top of the table. Considering you've just lost one of the greatest managers we've ever seen in the Premier League, it's not a bad start, really.
14: This team's only going to get better, Max.
13: Yeah, I agree.
14: You know, the more they play together, they're gonna, and we've seen signs of that. I think once it starts to click, we've got to remember, beginning of the season, we're saying that, you know, I know some of the talks between some of the City fans was talking like, we'll be happy with the top four. We started off three wins out of three. You know, have we played brilliant? No, but, you know, what we know with history is those who win the league, it's often that they'll, you know, winning games when we're not playing great, and we've been doing that. So when it clicks, you know, I think the rest of the Premier League should watch out.
13: Chris, mate, I completely agree with you. This City side on 9 points from three games are only going to get better. So I think the likes of Arsenal should really watch out, because for me, Arsenal are a Gabriel injury away from a crisis. And City, with the strength and depth that they've got, as Chris says, are only going to get better. Great call, mate. Thank you so much. Feel free to give us a ring next week. We're heading back to the phone line straight away. James is a Spurs fan, wants to, as his say. James, I know I've said a lot from my perspective, so the floor is yours, mate.
15: How you doing? Good evening.
13: I'm doing well, mate. Are you?
15: I'm doing all right. I'm actually a very good friend of Trevor's, who called in earlier. So,
13: well, I'm a big fan of Trevor's. So
15: he's a fabulous guy.
13: Yes.
15: I agree. I think you guys probably deserve the game and should feel robbed. It happened to us at Sheffield United a few years ago with Lucas Moura.
13: Mm.
15: Very similar incident. I don't know if you remember it. So I get the pain. I think you guys will be all right, actually. But we are I can't even put my finger on it anymore. We've made some super signings. We just look so disjointed, and it's the same thing that we saw at the end of last season. We just seem to get the ball through the midfield to the wide players, and then it just stops. I think Matthias Tell couldn't beat an egg, let alone a player. And I just think that we're just missing that cutting edge. I think Solanke has to start.
13: Where do you put Marmoush? Because I agree with you, by the way, because he's a handful, is Solanke. And he's scored a ton of goals.
15: Defenders.
13: He scored a ton of goals for Bournemouth against us. So where do you put Marmoush, mate?
15: I'd probably play him off the left. I think that we are definitely missing Maddison, Kulusevski or Xavi in any order, because we're just desperate for that out-and-out 10 creative player, the link between the midfield and the attack. So we can't forget that, and we haven't had a fully fit one of them really since January. Mm. I think Tonali, I think, will grow into the team. I actually quite like him. I think he's had some unfair stick. Obviously, he should have done better on the line today, but there have definitely been moments. There were a couple of times where he tracked his man to the byline and really was strong and won the ball back in what otherwise could have been a dangerous position. But I think Van Heek is just, to me, crazy that we signed him and we let the young lad go. And I think, you know, when Romero clearly had enough last season and he brought Deserbi brought Danso into the team, he was so solid. I think fans underestimate the input he had in grinding out the end of last season. And yeah. I would take him over Van Heek every single day of the week. It's like watching a ship turn around. Yeah, his passing is quite good, but he's going to get caught time and time again if we're playing a higher line because of his pace and how he moves.
13: I've got to say, I was so surprised that you let Vuskovic go as well, because, you know, you look at Van Heek, he's Premier League proven, but I agree, he's not shown it. And you had, you know, one of the top young defenders in Europe already on your books, and you've sold him to Brighton, and he's gone and scored today. So I understand the frustration at Spurs. You say you can't put your finger on it. I think it's fight. I think Spurs are used to losing. They're weighed down by the pressure, and that they deserve that pressure, because Spurs fans have been put through the absolute mill, and they can't deal with it. And I think they lack that fight. And I expected De Zerbi to get his fingers into sort of this Spurs squad a lot quicker, and to have his sort of imprint on them, and we've not seen it so far. And, you know, that's two Spurs callers so far agreeing with me that Forrest have been absolutely robbed. Keep your calls coming in, 03717223344. Coming up, we're going to touch on tomorrow's massive game in the Premier League, a huge clash in the capital as Arsenal take on Chelsea. And while there's a dark cloud over Hill Dickinson as well, as Everton welcome United. If you want to talk about those two games, this is the place to be. Call me right now, 03717223344. We'll speak to you next on the Full Time Fallout.
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13: London calling through the faraway town. Yeah, good evening. It's a full-time fallout on TalkSport with me, Max Scott. Thank you for being with me. Thank you for your call so far. If you want to get in touch, please do. 03717223344. But we've got a bit of a clash off the back of this break because tomorrow, Arsenal-Chelsea, 4:30, two 100% records on the line. The final word will be taking your calls after the final whistle, and the ex-Chelsea and Arsenal midfielder Emmanuel Petit is going to join White and Jordan on Monday. And it could be a very hostile environment as well as Everton take on Man United at 2 p.m. All the action will be covered with Sam Matface, Perry Groves and Charlie Adam from 1:30 tomorrow. I'm taking your calls, Arsenal fans, Everton fans or any fans, wherever you've been today. This is your show where you are my co-host. Looking ahead to that big game tomorrow, Arsenal-Chelsea. Peter is an Arsenal fan. Thanks for calling in, Peter. What are your feelings heading into the game?
7: Well, I think it'll be a very tight game. I think we'll win it, but there won't be much in it. I think maybe 2-1 to the Arsenal. You know, I think it'll be a good game. Both teams will fancy it that they've got a chance of winning, but I think we, being the home team, I think that will make the difference.
13: Yeah, I can certainly see that. I must say, though, Peter, I want Chelsea to win because the brand of football they're playing is much more entertaining. And I sort of heard from a lot of Arsenal fans at the end of last season that said Arteta would, you know, release the handbrake, play with a lot more confidence. But you've not really made a statement signing in your front three. Are you a bit worried about a lack of depth?
7: I've got a problem with Arteta. I cannot understand why he let Martinelli go.
13: I agree. I totally agree.
7: At all. You know, we wouldn't have made the Champions League final last year without Martinelli's goals. He scored 6 in the Champions League, and plus a fantastic assist against Sporting Lisbon for Havertz. Mm. And, you know, it just doesn't make sense to me.
13: I completely agree, mate. I really do. And I think you are a Saka or a Gabriel injury away from being in real trouble. I've got to be honest.
7: Yeah, I mean, he was only 25. I can understand Trossard being sold because he was 30, 31.
13: Mm.
7: Martinelli's 25. He's coming.
13: Peter, we're going to head straight back to the phone lines. We said we'd speak Everton United. Joe is an Evertonian. Joe, thanks for calling, mate. I mean, what sort of atmosphere are you expecting at Hill Dickinson off the back of what's been a woeful transfer window for your lot?
8: I mean, I do think it'll be a bit mixed. Our transfer window in terms of the positives were done before the season, you know, bringing in the likes of Hayden Hackney, Brennan Johnson, the swap for Dwight McNeil.
13: Yeah.
8: As much like for like, there's a bit more flair from Brennan Johnson than there was from McNeil, a bit more end product, we hope. But I think going into transfer deadline day, you know, the rumours flying around from, you know, people we usually, reliable source we usually trust, you know, that you had the fiasco around Richarlison, which, you know, I kind of think that boat was sailed, you know, last season at the latest, maybe even before that. And, you know, you let Beto go, whether he was a second true striker behind Badu or not. I mean, last season, I think Moyes used to toss a coin on who he started before the game, to be honest. Anyway, you know, one of them would score, you'd think they'd start the next game and he'd start the other one. So, you know, I think we're very, very light on the feet. I think, you know, for them players training, I think you've got to play Tom King outfield to have 11 aside matches. you know, we're very thin on the ground. You know, I see, you know, we have a lot of fans who for years have, you know, they do the flags, they go out the way, they give up all weekend. It's expensive for all of us, for them especially. And, you know, I just feel so disconnected, so disheartened, you know. Yeah, Illiman and I, he was always going to go. We were always a stepping stone for him. You could see he was that type of player. We've been that for a long time. You know, I speak to my dad, and you know, he talks about the 70s and 80s, and I haven't lived any of that. But we're still a massive football club.
13: I agree.
8: You know, at this present moment in time, we might not be a massive team that people might want to sign for in terms of we haven't got European football, we haven't won a trophy for however many years, but we're a massive football club in English football. It still should be, you know, the ground on the dock should be appealing for anyone. You know, we should be able to pay these players what they're asking for. Mm. You know, we've got a lad there flying over, proved himself, done well in the World Cup, done well in the French League. And, you know, he's sitting there probably getting whispers in his ears saying, you don't want to pay your transfer fee. They're asking about other strikers while you sat here, whether the medical story was true or not. Monaco came out, said it wasn't. Everton said it was. I read again this morning, you know, the owner, he's always around the Roma camp, and he's always, whether it's for tax reasons, he's always... David Moyes hasn't even met the owner by the sounds of it. It's just, there's such a disconnect from the top to the middle to the fans. There's no... David Moyes called us the People Club when he was here the first time round, and I couldn't feel more polar opposite this time round, to be honest.
13: Joe, just quickly on David Moyes, because when I speak to Everton fans, it's real mixed, and I feel like David Moyes' hands are tied behind his back by the freaking group and by, you know, the, for me, lack of clarity, lack of ambition in the market. And I think that he's going to become the scapegoat this season. And my sad prediction is that he won't be the manager, because that come the end of the season. And I sincerely hope I'm wrong. But it feels to me that some fans will just jump on the back of David Moyes and maybe forget about the fact that you've got, you know, an ownership group that have totally failed this summer in giving him a squad that's capable of getting European football, which is what Everton should be going for season in, season out.
8: 100%. I think, you know, for fans, he's the easiest person to blame. He picks the team, and, you know, he has them all week training, and, you know, you've got to work with the tools of what you've got, but they haven't given him a very good toolbox this season at all. I mean, you know, they signed Tyler Dibblin last season. We didn't see much of him. Then he's had a good pre-season, and then we haven't seen him in the league so far. And I mean, I watch a Preston Moyes is very, very stubborn. As much as I, you know, I'm not so much pro David Moyes. He came in at the right time. He steadied the ship, which we expected. He's never that manager, I don't think, at any team. Yes, he won the European trophy at West Ham. You know, it's the same with the players we get, the likes of Lukaku, Richarlison. They fit in at Everton. That's where they fit in. And you know, they try and go that level up, and it's not quite for them. And I think that's what Moyes' level is. Whereas Everton, you know, we were unfortunate with Ancelotti, but I don't think anyone could turn down a return to Real Madrid. But, you know, you look around, and you know, I speak to, you know, fans of different generations and kind of fans coming through, and he will be the easiest person to blame, because at the end of the day, we turn up and we pay that money on a match day, he puts the team out, they don't perform. You know, you pick one person to blame, and unfortunately he's the person where, like you say, the owners are people that have got to turn around and say, well, hang on a sec, a right back's been a problem for years when Seamus Coleman's been injured. Left back was a problem without Leighton Baines. And in a similar place to Liverpool, not as much as, you know, as good as Robertson and Alexander-Arnold were, we were so lucky that we had Seamus Coleman, Leighton Baines, long servants, assists, you know, popping up with a goal here and there, to then think, well, we had Cuco Martino once who wasn't that good of a right back, and we played him left back because we didn't buy a left back. And to see the problem, it's open for anyone to see. You know,
13: that's the problem, is everybody can see. Everyone can see it. You know, last season you had sort of 22 in the squad, 18 this season. You got no strikers. Like, I just think everyone can see it, apart from the owners, and David Moyes is ultimately the one left having to sort of juggle all of that. I love the cut your jib, Joe. Thank you for calling. Give us a call next week after what's hopefully been a better week for you. We're heading back to the phone line to speak to more Man City fans. Lots of reaction from them lot regarding the style of play being a little bit underwhelming so far under Enzo Maresca. Matt is the Man City fan. Matt, talk to me, mate. What do you make of the situation so far? I mean, you are top of the league on 9 points. You there, Matt?
9: Hi, mate. How are you?
13: I'm good, mate. I'm good. What do you make of Maresca so far?
9: Yep. Hello.
13: I don't think he can hear us.
9: I think we need to trust the process. I think he was the best man to bring in since Pep. I think he was obviously with the club when we won the treble. I think there wasn't really anyone else in the market who we would really want to fit into what we've got. You can hear all these like Tottenham, Leeds fans, all that bringing up, already asking for their manager to be sacked. Yeah, I think we've got a good one. I think we're not going to get Pep Guardiola after game week one. I think everyone knows that. And I think any Man City fan will be happy with what the start we had.
13: Hey, fair enough, Matt. And I think that's sort of, you know, very sort of common sense approach. You have got 9 points, you are top of the table, and that it's only going to get better. But it is interesting to hear some frustrations around the style of play. Maybe it's because, you know, Man City fans understandably feel so connected and used to Pep Guardiola and a very specific way of playing. But I've got a feeling that once Fernandes, Anderson, Buadi, Illiman and Jai are sort of settled in, I've got a real good feeling about Manchester City, because I don't think, even though Arsenal got this stunning defence, this week it's just struck me that I don't think it's going to be as easy as everybody expects it. Last season, after Liverpool's transfer window, bringing in Ekitike, Isak, Florian Wirtz, Kerkez, and the seasons they'd had before, everybody said Liverpool are going to win the league. And I think we've done the same with Arsenal. Because their defence was so solid, because there's so many new managers in the Premier League this season, we all assume Arsenal are just going to go and walk the Premier League. And look, I would not be surprised if they did. But I just don't. Football's got a funny way of ripping up the script. And I just think that it's there for City or Arsenal if they can get their ducks in order. So I know Man City fans might be complaining about the style of play or say it's a little bit boring. And yes, it was only 1-0 against newly promoted Coventry. But mark my words, I think that this is going to be a proper title race. I cannot see Arsenal walking away with it. Keep your calls coming in, 03717223344. Live over on TalkSport 2 right now, though, there's live coverage of Swansea taking on Wrexham in a South Wales derby. The score's currently 0-0 as we approach half-time. 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I'm going to be looking out for the Doncaster De La Hoya, Dave Allen's fight there. But next, we're going back to the lines on the full-time Fallout with me, Max Scott, live on TalkSport.
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13: It's a full-time fallout, me, Max Scott, and you, the co-hosts, calling up without fail on 03717223344. Thank you for that. We're going to head back to the phone lines in a minute, but first, an important public service announcement. Do you want to see the NBA champions New York Knicks live in New York City? Well, TalkSport are flying you and a mate to the Big Apple this November for a VIP trip of a lifetime. You'll get return flights from London, two nights at the Virgin Hotel, spending money and hospitality tickets to watch the Knicks take on the Cleveland Cavaliers live at Madison Square Garden. So what are you waiting for? Head to TalkSportWin.com right now to enter for T's and C's. Wow. Belter of a competition, that. Tell you what, can't wait for the Oasis TalkSport competition, which is inevitably going to come down the line. Talking about reunion, best day of my life that was last year. And I'm hoping that they're going to let me, an employee, apply for that one when they do come out. But before we go back to the phone lines, let's go back to the evening Premier League kickoff as Hull drew 0-0 with goal-shy Aston Villa. And we can hear from their manager, Unai Emery, speaking to TalkSport's Graham Courtney.
23: Absolutely, it's not the same year. It's not the same season. And we can compare the different season we did before, and especially last year how we started, but it's not the same. And definitely, I don't want to remind ourselves how we started last year. Of course, then we did a fantastic way. But this year is being different, and it's been different players. It's been as well different because we are in Champions League. Last year we were in Europa League, and Premier League is the priority. And the priority, of course, after three matches, 1 point is, of course, is under our expectation, but accepting as well how we are building the team and how some players as well, they are joining us, understanding us as soon as possible our structure and individual how they can feel comfortable.
13: Well, that's Unai Emery's thoughts after the game, and we can now hear from Hull City manager Sergei Yakirovich, who's been speaking to TalkSport's Graham Courtney after that 0-0 draw.
24: Oh, we had a few very good chances, but also I won't be ungrateful. So I think it's a realistic result at the end, because they had also a few. I remember these two from second half, so we had lucky there. And of course, 7 points in three games, clean sheet again, which is excellent. And let's move on.
25: When you look at the results that you've had, has it gone better than you anticipated?
24: No. I won't be ungrateful, you know, these 7 points. If you offer me before start season, I will sign immediately. So this is excellent for us, and we know our goal this season is stay in the league as soon as possible, collect the points, what we need, and that's it.
25: And did you think you needed to sort of prove to yourself that you can actually compete with these sides?
24: Of course, I think that we showed these three games that we can compete there, we can be dangerous, we can play even in possession also good, but also we have to improve some things there.
13: Sergei Yakirovich speaking to TalkSport there. What a start for the Tigers. Played 3, 1-2. Drawn 1, sitting pretty second in the Premier League. But before that, we heard from Unai Emery, and we're going to go straight back to the phone lines because Terry is a Villa fan. Terry, thanks for calling in, mate. What do you make of Unai Emery's comments and just that performance in general?
26: Hi. I think when you look back at last season when we had the poor start, I think a lot of that was due to the hangover from the fact that we lost to Man United in the previous season, which stopped us going into the Champions League and therefore dropped us into the Europa League, which of course was a fantastic success. This time around, PSR has literally broken up his squad.
13: Yeah, I agree.
26: And it's just broken up his squad. And it's going to take some time for him to not only build the squad and get them playing right, but also playing to the mentality that his squad had over the last two seasons. And I mean, he built that mentality, that ethos. It's going to take some time. So I think this season is going to be one of like major transition. Added to that, I actually think that Unai Emery is very much, and it's ironic because he actually took over from Arsene Wenger at Arsenal, but I think he's doing the job that Arsene Wenger did at Arsenal, because I don't think Arsenal would be the club they were if it wasn't for Arsene Wenger's buying and selling of players to generate the finances that got them to the Emirates Stadium, that generated and turned them into the massive club that they are now.
13: I know what you mean, Terry, but I've got to say that Arsenal and Aston Villa are in different situations, and I hate the financial regulation that is strangling Aston Villa. I think that wasn't in place when Arsene Wenger did what he did. And I just worry that Villa aren't in a place to create the revenue for them to sort of properly function and be ambitious in this current climate.
26: And this is what I'm talking about. You've just mentioned the word revenue streams. If you notice, the stadium at the moment has only got three stands because the north stand is being rebuilt to give us an extra 5,000 seats. After the 2030 Euros, what used to be called the Whitten Lane stand, the Doug Ellis stand, they've actually got the planning and bought the land behind. That is going to be redeveloped to bring the stadium up to 60,000 plus. Yeah. Revenue streams. This is the problem. This is where PSR comes in. It's the revenue streams and the growth of the club. And unfortunately for Unai Emery, this is where he's hamstrung, and he for quite some time he's going to have his hand tied behind his back because of this revenue stream problem.
13: Terry, I agree with you. I think it's absolutely sickening that it's all about revenue, particularly when a club like Aston Villa or a club like Newcastle do have the money to spend, but they're not allowed to because they're not making millions from shirt sales in Malaysia or wherever it is. I think it's grossly unfair, and I hope that Aston Villa and Newcastle can somehow circumnavigate that and be successful this season. We've got time for a very quick call from John, the Brighton fan, because we've not heard from the Seagulls yet. Point against Leeds at home, John. What do you make of the start so far under Hertzler?
0: Oh, well, very good, I think, actually. I mean, considering that you compare, for example, that what we've spent on players against, say, Spurs. Spurs, as far at the moment, I think haven't actually scored one goal yet.
13: No.
0: We've scored actually eight. So, you know, this is what, as I said, the funny thing about it is, I understand, obviously, that strikers cost a lot of money, but what we seem to be doing is actually, we're obviously buying players, but we're buying what I call attacking midfielders, which actually are actually giving us goals. And also, at the moment, we are slightly handicapped because I think we've got actually now, I think, nine players out injured through one thing and another. So the thing is, we are doing very, very well. The only thing, I would say this as a Brighton supporter, I cannot understand this offside rule that gave them their goal. The reason I say that was because the linesman, I'm actually behind the north stand, so I'm actually behind the goal, so I can see exactly what's happening. The actual linesman had the sun full on him. He's actually got one hand up over his eyes, actually to stop the sun actually seeing, so he can see what's going on.
13: Yeah,
0: how on earth can he actually be seeing whether something is offside or not when he's got his hand over his eyes to protect him from the sun?
13: Yeah, well, now, look, John, I've not seen the goal, mate, but yeah, what's wrong with an old school cap? That's what they should give the linos. Just put a cap on. And let that be done. They're sort of prancing around in their sort of socks up to the knees. But if they can't see anything, just put a cap on. I'll watch that goal back, John, and get back to you about it next week. But great start, I think, under Fabian Hertzler. And I agree, you know, Spurs fans must be looking at that thinking, what on earth is going on? Brighton hardly spending anywhere near as much as we are, and they're flying high with Fabian Hertzler. Well, look, that's all from me tonight. And as always, thank you to everyone who's called into the show. I started this show or last weekend, my first permanent show on TalkSport, and I was a bit nervous because I'm in on my own on the studio, and you callers have been amazing company. Thank you for listening. Thank you for giving me your time this Saturday evening. I hope you have a great Sunday. Coming up tomorrow, Shabana Hearn and Tony Cascarino are live from 6 a.m. with the Weekend Sports Breakfast Show, the best on the radio, and the Champions League is back on the TalkSport network next week. It's going to be an absolute belter. 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But next up is the best boxing show on the radio, the brilliant Fight Night. Ta-ra.
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41: Good evening. With your sporting news update, I'm Steve Forbes. A day of draws for most in the top flight, but Oliver Glasner believes 3 points were snatched from Forest at the City Ground.
42: Feels that we had deserved more, a win, because a few decisions were not in our favour today, and especially the VAR intervention. And it was not clear and obvious. It was, for me, it was guessing.
41: A first point for Spurs, who've now failed to score in the first three league games of a season for the first time since 1974. Roberto De Zerbi told us his side are showing real identity, but need to be creating more chances.
0: If we speak about the last third, I can't say anything because we have to product more if we play like this until 70 meters.
41: Meanwhile, Enzo Maresca's backing both Illiman and Dye and Enzo Fernandez to have big seasons at City after making their respective debuts in the win over Coventry.
2: Both, I think they're gonna help us. Illy is very good in 1v1s, winger arriving in the box. I know very good Enzo from, you know, last two seasons, and they are going to help for sure.
41: In the Championship, Charlton's unbeaten start came to an end in a 4-0 thrashing by Stoke. The same scoreline against Leicester in League One, with Foxes fans joining in with Oxford's travelling support in calling for Russell Martin's sacking. Elsewhere, after helping spend £670 million in the post-Klopp era, Richard Hughes has quit Liverpool as sporting director to join Saudi side Al Hilal. And Pierre Gasly came out on top in qualifying for tomorrow's Italian Grand Prix. The Alpine driver finished ahead of Mercedes' George Russell by 600ths of a second. For more, head to TalkSport.com.
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41: 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And Jaguar Land Rover's opening a voluntary redundancy programme for salaried and management staff.
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41: A dry night for many in the east and southeast, becoming cloudier and breezy elsewhere, with some showers expected in the northwest.
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4: Well, we might as well get started. A very warm welcome to Fight Night on TalkSport. I'm Gareth and Ava Spencer. The Omen Oliver is with me again in studio for the next 3 hours. We have an action-packed show for you tonight. We're going to look at the latest in the saga of Tyson Fury and Anthony Joshua, the fight we all want, but no one can seem to pull off. Don Charles, in half an hour, joins us in the studio. The venerable Don Charles, and we'll talk all things his stable, the farm, heavyweight boxing, Fabio Wardley, Daniel Dubois, all that kind of stuff. Denzel Bentley joins us later on the show. Derek Chisora is even threatening to join us. He's at Josh Denzel's wedding tonight. Fingers crossed we get hold of him and what shape he's going to be in. We go several times tonight to the amazing, amazing swan song and finale of the 40-year-old icon, Katie Taylor at Croke Park. Will be visiting there through the night, and we'll discuss Conor Benn and Ryan Garcia, at which TalkSport will be broadcasting all of next week. This is Fight Night, with you till midnight on TalkSport. How are you, Mr. Oliver?
8: Very well, Mr. Davis. How good. Are you, sir?
4: Yeah, good, and it's my pleasure to be with you again and with our listeners and watchers and observers. We are taking calls all night from you as well, by the way. You know the number. I'll read it out in a minute. But we're taking calls from you all night on the ongoing saga between Tyson Fury and Anthony Joshua, Dana White and Eddie Hearn, Frank Warren, Spencer Brown, Seller, Turkey Al Sheikh, Netflix. I mean, can I name anyone else that's in the pyramid? A little soliloquy from me. We have reached, as you know, I saw Tyson Fury on Monday. I was in Miami. I went to see him. And at that point, the fight looked on possibly still for New York, Spencer.
8: Yep.
4: 24 hours later, it was off. Eddie Hearn's stuck his feet deep in the sand, as is Anthony Joshua, and they want the fight in the UK. Maybe we'll get it there. Probably not this year, but maybe next year. But this has become, from me, a tangled web, differing contracts, promoter rivalry and ego, blurred lines of ownership, on where this fight is and who owns it, on territory and control, about legacy in the making, ego again, long-suffering saga that we are in the middle of. It's the right place, but maybe it's the wrong place at the wrong time, and we are yet to find out. Because this fight, for me, is still 50-50 whether it ever happens. And that's where I am right now. People in power and with the money, I think, have been ill-advised on having it in America, because it always belonged here. But I would have had it in America if it had happened there. I think we were reasonably close to it happening on November the 20th. I think people backed out at the 11th hour. Six of one, half a dozen of the other. Hearn now needs to agree with Dana White involvement. That's one of the problems, Eddie Hearn. Conor Benn and personal attacks on each other plays into it as well. Conor Benn signed for Dana White. Eddie Hearn doesn't want anything to do with Dana White or Conor Benn anymore. So we need now, in my view, get the fight signed for the earliest possible time in 2027. No fights in between. If they can do it in Cardiff in late November, yes, under a roof. And there's still an element, for me, of Eddie Hearn having steered Anthony Joshua into a fight with Fury next year rather than now. That's my soapbox for tonight. That's my reading of the scenario. I don't know whether I'm still a grade A plum out there in Hearn world, but that's how I see what we've watched.
8: Well, I suppose if you're not talking the truth, you are still a grade A plum. That's where Eddie Hearn would see it. Yeah, I don't know, Gareth. I think we're close to a solution. I think that solution is, I think that we do get the answers in the next 48 hours or so. And we have to, if that fight is going to take place on November the 20th. I still believe it will take place on November the 20th.
4: But in the UK.
8: But it was probably 99% going to MSG, to Madison Square Garden, over in New York. That has changed dramatically over the last 48 hours. Eddie Hearn and Anthony Joshua have stood by that contract that was signed for Wembley Stadium on the 20th of November. They want it there. They feel the fans deserve that fight, as we do. You know, the fans are the guys that built these two up. And I think that that's where we are heading now. It looks more likely. Sadiq Khan has also been behind this as well. And I think Eddie Hearn has done a great job in pushing for it at Wembley Stadium, and we now possibly are closer than ever to getting it at Wembley Stadium.
4: From what I've understood in the background in terms of talks, whether I think, obviously, we've seen Tyson Fury come out and say he'd take the fight anywhere, anytime with Anthony Joshua. That's the response to Eddie Hearn. I do believe he wants the fight. As I say, I sat with him for 3 hours in Miami in his training camp in Sugar Hill's house. Boca Raton, an hour north of Miami. And he was on good form, very talkative. You've seen the interview. But I think he spoke about the issues in this fight as well. They're both so wealthy that they can walk away and they don't need it. He said if we were skint and it was 50 grand each, we'd probably both have signed and fought already, maybe three times. But I think it's reached a point right now where they almost need to get people around a table and get the fight done. Mm. People can say, oh, you agreed with it in America. No, I was agreeing with the fight taking place.
8: Yeah.
4: More than anything, I want to see it take place.
8: But I think Eddie Hearn, in this case scenario, I think Eddie Hearn, Anthony Joshua, right in what they're saying is, look, when we signed that fight, we signed it for Wembley Stadium. And you're right, they could both walk away, sail off into the sunset and never have to, generations of their families will never have to worry about money again. Mm. This is not about the money. This is about the history, the legacy that they will both be leave behind, because they'll be remembered for this fight. The fight belongs in the UK. You hear everybody, even the greats over in America.
4: And hopefully Turkey Al-Sheikh, Seller, Dana White, they're all listening.
8: And more importantly, Netflix, because the broadcaster will have heavy involvement in wanting it in New York. And I believe now they may have just sort of
4: backtracked. I know I've heard that as well in the background. I've spoken to people who've said Netflix are coming around and understand that it should be in a certain place. And I think I just want to see the fight. I think that it does belong in the UK in Corinthian terms, it does. It's the rightful place for it. But why can't we have it as soon as possible? And why can't we go to Cardiff? Well, it doesn't have to be Wembley either.
8: Listen, I think that we really need this fight on November the 20th, or we are in very big danger of this fight never happening.
4: 3 months to go.
8: Yep, 3 months ago. That's why Eddie Hearn was saying yesterday, 48 hours, we'll have a solution, and we think we are nearly there, but it looks more likely now than ever that we get it in the UK. And we've been on this show for the last two or three weeks, myself and yourself, talking about where it should land and, you know, the logistics behind it and, you know, the global market in this fight, and New York being that, and the paymasters being Turki Alashik and Seller, saying, listen, this is where we want the fight to take place because we think this is where it's most profitable. And we said, we understand the business side of it, myself and yourself, so we understand if it goes to New York, but UK is where it should happen, and now it looks more likely than ever we're going to get it there. I mean, I'm hearing strong rumours.
4: Yeah, that's all well and good, but there's a lot of work to be done behind the scenes to quickly get contracts changed to do so. I think there's been a shielding behind contracts. People have argued with me about it. I think Eddie Hearn's never wanted the fight in New York, and I don't have an issue with that. As long as if they decide that they're going to have the fight when the weather's better here, outdoors, there's no fights in the meantime.

0: people or not. Mm-hmm. Fury's in camp. I've seen him there. He's training twice a day. He was training for New York. I think they pulled the plug on that now. Yeah. I think they must have. And hearing from Dana White, Eddie Hearn, Anthony Joshua, we haven't heard from, and Tyson Fury in the last few days, it looks like to me there's still a lot of work to be done behind the scenes to make it happen.
1: Yeah, I think there is.
0: It's not just selling of the event.
1: No, absolutely
0: not. Work that
1: not.
0: Needs to be done.
1: And you touched on it there, and you talked about the Dana White situation and TKO and their involvement in it, being the main promoter, which Eddie Hearn's dug his heels in, and rightly so, and said, no, we are the promoters of this show. We are happy to work with other promoters in the show, whether that's TKO, Dana White, or whatever, but do not say that you are the main promoter because you're not the main promoter. And I understand where Eddie's coming from. You know, AJ, you know, is a big part of this fight, as is Tyson Fury. They're the guys that are taking, you know, taking.
0: Why can't he say he's the main promoter of the fight?
1: Because
0: if he's been put in that position by the people who are paying the money, well, and he's Turkel Sheikh and Sellers.
1: Because the contracts that were signed didn't say that he was the main promoter or he had any involvement in the fight. That's the point. That is the point.
0: So you think that Dana White shouldn't be involved because of Eddie Hearn's ego?
1: No, totally not. Totally don't think that.
0: So
1: he should have involvement, but he shouldn't be the guy that is like he is putting it all together and putting it all up because he hasn't been. Eddie Hearn has been instrumental in making this fight happen. He's been instrumental. And Dana White has put it over like he is the main guy and Eddie's... Rightly so.
0: Well, he got the venue and he got Netflix involved. That's what he's saying. That's what Dana White's saying. Listen, Eddie Hearn needs massive involvement in it. He's a massive,
1: of course,
0: brilliant salesman of these events. He's been with Anthony Joshua, 14 years?
1: Yep.
0: 13 years? Needs to be a part of it. He'll only add to it, but I actually think it adds to it having Frank Warren, Spencer Brown, Eddie Hearn, Dana White, Turkey Island. This is the biggest fight that we are talking still here, even though we've talked ourselves and the fans and we can't disagree with them into boredom over all of this.
1: Yep.
0: Over the last 6-7 years, it's still the richest, biggest fight in the world. It still is that.
1: Absolutely. And you're right in what you say, Gareth. Everyone you speak to and the guy that walks down the street is talking about this fight and, you know, we wanted it for the last 10 years. We looked like we was getting it. We were closer than ever. And then it seemed to be a million miles away. Now it looks like it's back on again and we could get it at Wembley Stadium. But people are bored and they are bored of it. But once it gets made, it will become the biggest spectacle in a boxing ring we have seen in this country. That is facts.
0: We have lots of calls, callers wanting to give their opinion on this. We've had a little setup here, Spencer and I, and that's really the bones of it right now. Let's talk about the meat of it in the next 15 minutes. Call us on 03717223344. I was trying to remember the number in the last 10 minutes. I think my brain is slightly addled by all this talk. So call us. We'll take your calls. And in half an hour, Don Charles will join us in the studio. And no doubt we'll talk more about heavyweight boxing. 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
6: Welcome back to Fight Night on Talk Sport. It's all kicking off here in the studio, me and Spencer. But it won't kick off too hard because we're going to go to Croke Park. The beautiful Katie Taylor, beautiful boxer and woman and person that she is on the screens in front of us. Speaking to Eddie Hearn on DAZN right now. Talk Sport's Ireland editor, Luke Delaney, is currently live at Croke Park. Good evening, Mr. Delaney. What's it like there?
7: It is incredible, lads. Thank you for having me on. I'm very surprised I get to call this work. It feels like one big party with 8,000 others in Croke Park. So I suppose I've had worse Saturdays.
6: Well, we always call it, Luke, the best. You're breaking up a little bit, but we always call this, and I remind Ed and Romario, Spencer, I don't need to remind Harger, all of the guys that work behind the scenes, that this really is the best job in the world. And we're very envious that you are there tonight and we are not, but we'll be across it all night. How has it been building all night there and all week?
7: It's been really bubbling up all week long, from the press conference to the open workout to the weigh-ins last night. You know, there's only a couple of thousand people there last night, but tonight it's incredible. And the people of Ireland have wanted this for so, so long. We've been counting down the years, the months, the weeks, the days, and now we're what? Half an hour away? So we've Westlife playing in the background as well. I'd rather be speaking to you lads than listen to Westlife, but I suppose it certainly is big party fever.
6: You look like you belong on the stage with them. You look like a Westlife boy band member yourself, by the way. So tonight, and I wrote this in my Telegraph column today. I wrote it in my Telegraph column today. Katie Taylor, and I've said this for 13 years since she won the Olympics to Brian Peters, who her manager you'll have spoken to this week, who's been a brilliant background advocate for her for so long. She could be fighting, with all respect to Flora Pilly here, Minnie Mouse tonight, and there'd be 80,000 people in there, because I make the argument that she's the GOAT, the greatest woman of all time. And arguably, and you can answer this, is she a greater sportsperson in Ireland than George Best, Roy Keane, Rory McIlroy, et al? Is she the greatest sportsman, AP McCoy, the greatest sportsperson that Ireland's ever produced?
7: For me, 100%. You said she could have been fighting anybody and we would have all showed up. Katie could be out there shadow boxing for 15 minutes in the ring, and I'm telling you, 80,000 people would come to say their farewell. So for me, without a doubt, down, greatest Irish sports person of all time, and still so humble, so likable, and everyone feels like they know Katie Taylor. Even though they might have never met her, we all feel like we're friends, we're family members, we'd all go to war for her.
8: Yeah, I think it's incredible what she's achieved, isn't it, Katie Taylor, going back to her amateur days and winning the European Games and the Olympic Games, and the way that she transformed women's boxing and the way that people viewed women's boxing. She actually, you know, created crowds in the stadiums, and who would have ever believed someone could have gone on to achieve that, and Croke Park always being her dream, and she finally gets that dream, and we're looking at it on our monitors and it looks absolutely insane there.
7: Yeah, I've never seen the like, we like to think we never have every single person, every single household singing the same song, you know, supporting the exact same person. And that's what Katie Taylor brings, regardless of what sport you like, what team you support, where you're from in the country. She brings every single person together. And I was chatting to Andy Oladipo, who you guys would work with quite closely. And, you know, he said something that stuck with me. It's a shame she isn't 10 years younger and that we could have another 10 years of this, but I suppose now an unbelievable career she's had.
6: Luke, thank you very much for joining us right now. We'll come back to you through the course of the show as the beautiful green of Ireland, the island of Ireland, celebrates the swan song of the incredible Katie Taylor. We'll come back to you through the night. Thank you very much indeed. Spence, very special woman. For me, the GOAT, no question about that. And as Luke was saying there, as an Irishman, the greatest Irish sports person of all time.
8: Yeah, I agree with that. You know, the way that she transformed the sport.
6: 11 caps in football, senior football, by the way,
8: absolutely,
6: as well.
8: Absolutely.
6: Two goals, one sending off, which you can imagine. You'd have been sent off on the football field quite a lot as well.
8: I would, but
6: can you imagine? A double international as well.
8: Gareth, she was a much better football player than I was. Trust me on that one. Like you say, an international. She
6: probably would have beaten you at boxing as well.
8: She probably would have, mate, if I'm totally honest.
6: Never heard you say that before.
8: Because it's her night and I'm giving her props and she deserves that. MSG, the way that she filled that stadium with Amanda Serrano will stand out as one of the most memorable nights in boxing for me. You know what them girls achieved there, a full house and sound decibels going through the roof, the maximum sound decibels they had ever had in MSG. I mean, credit to these
6: absolutely
8: girls and what they've achieved, and credit to Katie Taylor and the way that she's pushed women's boxing to the mainstream, took it to another stratosphere, and that is all on her shoulders. She deserves this night tonight.
6: We will come back to Katie Taylor and her brilliance in half an hour's time. We're going to go back to Tyson Fury and Anthony Joshua for a moment and the potential London fight that it might be. I spoke to someone very influential in London on Thursday night at the House of Lords, a man by the name of Sadiq Khan, who's leaving the mayorship to become a member of the House of Lords. Here's what he said to me earlier in the week. We did have that, but it's obviously not coming through. Let's take a call from... We're going to take some calls. So let's take a call from Pat the Geezer on the phone. He's a friend of the show, loves the show. I think we've got a problem with our lines down at the moment, but the we've got a scene over here in Ireland at the moment. We're trying to keep going on Fury and Joshua, but there's nothing coming through. Let's just talk about this for a moment then. Before we get Don Charles in here. Michaela Mayer on screen. There's a real turnout in Ireland for her tonight. It's you mentioned the big fight at Madison Square Garden, the first million audience on DAZN, the first women, her and Serrano, in their first of three fights to headline at Madison Square Garden. Billie Jean King, the tennis player and activist, Leila Ali, female senators. Then they had 65 million people watch their second fight on Netflix, which was the germination of this whole Netflix movement. 110 million, we were there, of course, for Jake Paul against Mike Tyson. We had a great time down in Dallas, Texas. Cowboy hats, boots, the lot, rodeo. But we witnessed 65 million people that night watch them in a barnstormer as well.
8: Yeah, absolutely. Listen, you know, this is a fairy tale ending for Katie Taylor, isn't it? And the journey that she's been on, you know, has been... You know, quite phenomenal. It really has. You know, what she's achieved, as I said, going back from the amateur days through to the professional ranks. And a lot of people forget the fights that she had with Delphine Bassoon, you know, one in Eddie Hearn's back garden, which was a real brutal fight. The first one at MSG, another brutal
6: and then,
8: fight.
6: And then Matchroom Back Garden, Matchroom Square Garden.
8: Yeah, absolutely. Yeah. You know,
6: and Bassoon nearly beat her in that first fight. So she came back and she proved she was better. Chantel Cameron beat her in that first fight at the three arena, and then she came back and was better.
8: Absolutely.
6: I think I'd like to have seen a trilogy with Chantel Cameron, by the way. Maybe not tonight, but I'd like to have seen one.
8: Well, do you know what? I think that every fight that she's in, Katie Taylor, is a war. And I don't know that I'd want to have seen the Chantel Cameron fight again, because I think she adapted, she showed what she is, she come through another tough fight. And you got to give the girl her props. I think that, you know, she reversed that one. Yeah, it would have been lovely to see the trilogy on that one. But for Katie Taylor, it was always bigger than that. It was about achieving. She's a double undisputed world champion. You know, she's gone from strength to strength. She's achieved things, two-weight world champ. I mean, she couldn't have done any more. She put women's boxing on the map.
6: 5 amateur world titles, the Olympic gold. I went to see her in 2010 in Bray, this small, beautiful woman running along the beach in Bray in this kind of Victorian town, or Edwardian town, a Victorian seaside town. And she was 23 years old then. She was looking forward to doing the Olympics in 2012. Said, we're going to shock the world. And they really did shock the world. You talk about the noise, the decibel level when she fought Tasha Jonas in the quarterfinals. You were there in the XL.
8: Yeah.
6: In the quarterfinals, I think you were doing commentary or certainly working on it.
8: Yeah.
6: Was akin to a jumbo jet taking off, apparently.
8: It was a record.
6: It's unbelievable.
8: The decibels were a record, like they were in MSG.
6: It was a sellout every single session, wasn't it? 10,000 people. And it was literally half green and half flag of St. George that night. 5,000 and 5,000. It was unbelievable.
8: Well, you think of the success we had in 2012, yeah, with Anthony Joshua winning the super heavyweight gold medal.
6: Nicola Adams.
8: And the loudest decibel
6: were for Katie Taylor
8: and Natasha Jonas.
6: In the quarterfinal,
8: it blew everything out of the water.
6: Yeah.
8: That shows you what this girl is, you know, and how people gravitate towards her. Like you said, to give her a little personal note on Katie Taylor and what sort of human being she is, take her outside of boxing. I remember seeing it at one of the shows once after she had boxed. I forget what fight it was. I can't remember what fight it was. Anyway, we were having a conversation. I was speaking with her mum. It might have been in lockdown, actually, when we were at Delphine Bassoon.
6: I think it was Manchester. You think about Tasha Jonas.
8: Yeah.
6: Floyd Mayweather came that
8: That's
6: night.
8: Right. That's correct.
6: Joshua was there. Chris Eubank Senior and Junior were there. And we were all in tiny spaced seats. And we worked it.
8: Yeah,
6: we both worked
8: And I remember sitting down having a chat with her, like a one-on-one. And the way that she spoke and how softly she spoke, I was like, Katie, can you speak up a little bit? I can't hear you. But how fragile she was around, like, you can't.
6: Very, very modest.
8: You can't imagine that this girl that you were speaking to, this young girl that you were speaking to, could deliver what she delivers.
6: Because she had a very vulnerable, aggressive style that appeals to men as well as spectators. I had one night, just a final thing before we go to break and Don Charles joins us. I had a final one memory of her. I was sitting ringside at Madison Square Garden working one night. I can't remember what the fight was now. And I was sitting with Katie, chatting to her.
8: Mm-hmm.
6: I was a guest that night. I must have been working, but I was a guest in one of the VIP seats on the angle. And Floyd Mayweather walked in and he saw me and he came over to say hello. I got up and shook my hand and I said, do you know Katie Taylor? And they didn't know each other. And I introduced them and she just blushed red because she was so embarrassed because Mayweather's one of her boxing heroes. So she's an incredibly modest, discreet, her comportment, the way she carries herself. She's 40 years of age now. She has transformed women's boxing. She's changed it.
8: Yeah, absolutely.
6: And I think, I don't say she's changed it on her own, but she's the one in this generation that's changed it.
8: She's been the pioneer for women's boxing.
6: Undoubtedly.
8: She looks fantastic in the dressing rooms, ready to go, focused as she always does. But to touch on what you said about her as well, you know, as in her personal life, yeah, she's a very private person. And I really respect that about Katie Taylor, because we live in a world where everything is on social media. I'm not even sure she's on social media.
6: She is.
8: Yeah, well, she doesn't really post too much about it and about anything about her private life. And I sort of respect that, you know, that purism around her, that we sort of, that old school mentality. And I think that's what you have with Katie Taylor. But as a human being, as I say, you know, a great, great person, and she deserves this night.
6: We'll take more on that as we go on. Don Charles is going to join us next. Thank you, Spencer. You're listening to Fight Night on TalkSport. I'm Gareth Davis. We're back after this.
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6: Oh, there's a tune on Fight Night on Saturday night here at TalkSport Towers. I'm Gareth Davis. The one and only Spencer the Omen Oliver is here with me in the studio. We have had some technical problems earlier on in the show, but we're going to go and discuss. We've got Don Charles on his way up at the moment, fighting his way through security to get in here. We've got Westlife playing on the big screen in Croke Park right now. Over in Croke Park, by the way, Molly McCann went to her fourth victory over Sylvia Doligalfar. An 8 points, an 8 round points decision. Dave Allen and Thomas Carty ended in a no contest when Carty fell out of the ring and was unable to continue on doctor's advice. There's a round of heavyweight boxing for you. Paddy Donovan stopped Tyro McKenna in the fourth round. McKenna was cut over the eye and the bout was halted on doctor's advice. And we await the walk of Katie Taylor to the ring against Flora Pilli with three men in white suits known as Westlife. There's one missing right now, and you pointed out. Where's Ronan O'Gara? O'Gara's the rugby player.
8: Ronan Keating, yeah. I really don't know where he is, but I'm looking at these three on the stage, and I'm thinking, I can see Gareth A. Davis.
6: Oh, yeah, you're kidding me. No,
8: a little white suit on Gareth Davis. No. That shirt undone. I know everyone that's listening to this now is visualising it. They can see it. The medallion round his neck. The sunglasses on, the famous blue sunglasses that Mr. Davis wears.
6: No, it'd have to be a black
8: suit. And he's on there. He's there, mate. He's part of the team.
6: Are
8: you sure?
6: I've got visions of you in a white suit there, chest open, all of that kind of stuff.
8: Well,
6: zinging away, you know.
8: Never say never.
6: Taking Ronan's place, Ronan O'Gara. Ronan Keating's place. We will return to
8: Who's Ronan O'Gara, anyway?
6: He's the rugby player. completely wrong on my part. We'll return to Croke Park shortly. We're having a chaotic show tonight. Don Charles will be with us shortly. Well, let's talk about Fury and Joshua in London. As I said earlier, I spoke to the Mayor of London, Sadiq Khan, earlier in the week at the House of Lords, on a boxing night at the House of Lords, and he had this to tell us.
0: Their fans are here. I think both AJ and Tyson Fury would want to box in front of their most loyal fans. It's the promoters. I'm saying to promoters, listen, you get 100,000 here watching them live, the most loyal fans.
1: You spoke to Turkey about it, is that right?
0: Well, listen, we've said to them, you know, within the bounds of reasonableness, we're going to do whatever it takes to get this bout here, and let's see what happens.
6: Whatever it takes, we will get this bout here, and let's see what happens. Obviously, Turkel Sheikh, Salah, and those guys have spoken to him. Eddie Hearn said he's spoken to him in the week as well. It's good to see people in power moving.
8: Absolutely. Listen, Sadiq Khan is behind this. He wants it to happen here. We've seen him at numerous boxing shows before. We've interviewed him at boxing shows before. He boxed himself. His brother boxed. You know, they are big fans of the sport.
6: I asked would he beat Andy Burnham in a boxing match? And he said, well, I beat him in the marathon, so who knows?
8: There you go. But look, they recognise that this is about history. This is about the history of the sport. Two guys that have built their names here in Britain, people have bought tickets for them, built these guys into the stars that they have become, and they've both had incredible journeys. Whether they're past their best or not, we need to see that fight to round off this modern era and this, you know, and modern legacy for both of these guys. And Wembley Stadium is the fitting place. Sadiq Khan recognises that. He said that, you know, they can lift curfews, they can get the ambulances sorted, they can get the British Rail sorted, they can get the transport sorted, the policing, all the stuff that needs doing. Sadiq Khan is behind, so there's no reason why we can't do it here. Netflix now seems to be coming round to the idea of it taking place here because of the public outcry.
6: Yeah.
8: The public outcry.
6: Okay, thank you, Spencer. Thank you for your soapbox tonight. I'm enjoying it. Well, on the line...
8: I've just started.
6: I know you're just getting started. On the line, friend of the show, it wouldn't be a fight night without the chaos of a fight night and the voice of reason that is Pat the Geezer. Good evening. How are you, Pat?
2: I'm all well. First, before we shoot off, Gareth, let me congratulate Spencer. I had the fight last week on the radio. You and Dave Allen, Spencer, you called it right the way through the fight, even into the corners. when he was gassing out. You
6: well, hang on, we're talking about Moses Talma here. We were going to talk about Fury and Joshua.
8: Yeah, but
6: I just want to clarify. I just want to clarify for those listening that you're talking about Moses Talma.
8: Yeah.
2: I mean, Spence, you've done a great job. You made it a great show, mate. You and John Rawlings, Dave Allen, you were perfect.
8: Pat, no. I really appreciate that, mate. We sort of saw the, you know, we saw the signs going as early as a fourth round, and I caught the moment, and it sort of went from there. But yeah, what a great night.
2: Yeah.
6: We're going to get on to Moses later in the show, Pat. We're going to have a whole section dedicated to it and what the corner did right and wrong. We wanted to get your take on the week's happenings with Dana White, Eddie Hearn, Tyson Fury. I don't know if you saw, but I was with Tyson Fury earlier in the week in camp. This fight looks like it's going to be heading to London now. And do you feel we're going to get it?
2: Look, we will get the fight. That is going to happen. Now, the problem we got here, you got Dana White, you got Sheikh Ali, you got Sheikh Eddie, you got Sheikh... Well, you have, and this is the problem. Frank...
6: Egos.
2: Frank Warren,
6: are you talking egos here?
2: The egos, and that's exactly... But when Turkey Ali Sheikh came into boxing, everybody was umming and ahhing. You know that yourself, Gareth. Even I had a moan up. But he's turned boxing around. Now Dana White's coming. And let's get one thing straight here. Eddie Hearn and Frank Warren cannot live with the two of them. Now, they can't put on shows like them two are going to be putting on. And that's a fact. I read a bit about Eddie Hearn calling names to the young Ben boy. Conor Ben signed for...
6: For TKO no, Boxing, no. Zuffa Boxing, yeah.
2: Yeah, he's signed for them. Good luck to the boy. And he's and silly Eddie Hearn has put in the sun that he knows things about him. Grow up. Start acting like a man. We are going to get this fight. It is going to happen. Whether Eddie Hearn's involved or not, or if Frank Warren's involved or not, it's going to happen. It would have been great if it had been in America, Gareth. It wouldn't have mattered to me. Fight out in Saudi Arabia. Fight out in South Africa. Get the fight on.
6: Yes, I agree with that. That's what I've been saying all tonight as well.
2: And, I know you have.
6: But do we wait? Does it happen this year in your view? Or is your concern if it does commute into March, early April next year for an outdoor fight?
2: Well, I listened to you earlier, Gareth. You don't want to have no warm-up fights on that thing.
6: No more fights. No more warm-ups. No more warm-ups.
2: Let them have them. Let them have the warm-up fights. Get the fight on. And then if you're going to go on and have a fight, a piece, go and have one.
8: Yeah, but that's why I think, Pat, we need that fight next as opposed to them both. Because I think they're at that stage of their career, mate, that if they take a warm-up fight that has...
6: Anything could go wrong.
8: Anything can go wrong. When we saw that, with Anthony Joshua's last fight, didn't we? You know, he come back from the brink of defeat to turn it around. Yeah, it was a first-class finish and a first-class knockout, but no one expected Joshua to be picking himself off the floor in the first round the way that he did. And that just shows that these guys now are becoming more vulnerable.
2: Well, look, Spence, we're going to get the fight. We're going to get the fight.
6: I think it's 50-50 that we get it, Pat, believe it or not.
2: Sorry?
6: I think it's 50-50 that we get this fight.
2: No, 100% we're getting it, Dallas. You saying on Pat the Geezer, 100% you're going to get the fight. What's happening here, Gareth? It's too many cooks and they're spoiling the broth. You've heard that old saying from years ago.
6: Indeed.
2: And that's exactly what's happening here.
6: Pat, listen, it's always great to speak to you. Thank you so much indeed. We appreciate you being a fan. You're the greatest fan of our show. Thank you for speaking to us tonight. We've got to go because Don Charles is going to join us in the studio for the next half an hour. Have a great evening. Thank you for listening to the show. 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
31: Suck in your gut and put up your fists. 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
6: Another great tune from the playlist for Fight Night on Saturday night. I'm Gareth Davis, Spencer the Omen Oliver alongside me till midnight. And we are joined, I want to call him Lord Don Charles tonight. How are you, Mr. Don Charles? Great to have you in the studio.
32: Thank you for having me. It's always a pleasure to be here with yourself and Spencer.
6: So it's been a big week with the press conference, first of all, and the announcement that your guy, the guy you've done a brilliant job with, Daniel Dubois, who I think you're like another father figure to him, as well as Stan, or David, David and Stan, isn't he? We call him both names. It's great to have that fight announced again. The heavyweight fight of the year, no question.
32: Well, early on. Not over yet.
6: Exactly. And they go at it again. Absolutely. Well done, Fabio. But great that you've got Daniel in another amazing fight.
32: Yeah, I mean, look, I didn't expect it to come this near with Fabio, but this is boxing for you, so it's happening. So yeah,
6: the tickets are going thick and fast. I hear, like, it's only been announced formally 3 days. It's going to be a sellout of the O2, isn't it?
32: Yeah, it's looking that way.
33: Listen, you can't be surprised at that if you look at the last fight and what them two gladiators went through. I mean, you know, Daniel Dubois picking himself off the floor early.
6: Twice.
33: Answering all the questions.
6: Twice.
33: By the way, yeah. Answering all the questions.
6: Getting slapped
33: that were
6: by Don
33: for him.
6: In the round 7.
33: Absolutely. Absolutely. The teamwork was phenomenal. It and you've got to give your props to Fabio Wardley, who showed courage beyond belief and getting back into the ring, straight into the immediate rematch. I mean, this has the makings of fight, hence why Don's saying, yeah, hold on, the year's not over yet, because I think this fight actually is better than the first one.
6: Don, let me aim this at you, and Spencer's absolutely right, they're 100% right, that you lost Daniel for 6 months, 8 months, and he came back to you, and it feels like it's going to be for life now. or career?
32: Nothing's I'm one, never take anything for granted. I used to, earlier on in my life, irrespective of boxing, but as you get older, you get wiser. Now, I don't take anything for granted, you know?
6: What I like at the moment is, certainly for you and for Daniel, that people are talking about him as the most dangerous heavyweight in the world. And look what Filip Hrgović has just achieved. Look what he did against Filip Hrgović.
32: Yeah, I mean, look, it's almost like if I speak up for Danny, which I always do, any fighter that I'm training with, I'm there to support them. I think it was people undermined Daniel, the victory he got over Hrgović, in my opinion. It doesn't get the credit, in my opinion. Okay, when he beat, and also people are also saying that, oh, he only beat Hrgović because of cuts, right? My question is, what caused those cuts? There were three cuts he inflicted on Hrgović. What caused those cuts? And if you're watching with not a biased opinion, or when you're watching the actual fight, I encourage those who are saying that Daniel only beat him by cuts, go and watch the fight. Daniel took over. We took severe punishment in the first three rounds.
6: Oh, you did?
32: Yeah?
6: That right hand.
32: Yeah. The right hand couldn't miss us, which was alarming for us. Because during sparring for that campaign, Daniel shipped maybe half a dozen right hands approximately 80 rounds of sparring. He shipped about half a dozen right hands. So that's pretty low. So to then go into the fight and then his shipping right hand, that was very alarming for us, the coaching staff. Yeah? But credit to Hrgović. He was the one administering those right hands. It worked for him.
6: What happens in the second fight with Fabio?
32: I'm just breaking this, that the Hrgović. It's important that I stress how much people undermined and underplayed that victory. It was a very hard victory to get. Okay? And if Hrgović, if the doctor didn't intervene, the referee and the doctor, if you watch the fight closely, Hrgović was gone. Never mind the cuts. He would have got knocked out.
6: Which has never happened during his career.
32: Well, it would, the fight didn't get stopped by cuts, granted, he was on his way. He didn't want any more. Daniel had beat him up from round four. Go and watch it from round four.
6: It was systematic.
32: Yeah? It was a systematic breakdown. Mm-hmm. And then the cuts, in my opinion, saved him from getting knocked out the following round. He was gone in rounds. At the end of round seven, he was gone.
6: It was a really big growing fight from Justice Expense. I'll just move it on a little bit. It was a really big growing fight for him, as was the fight before with Jarrell Miller, as was the fight afterwards with Anthony Joshua. All amazing occasions. He's really grown, really, really grown, as was the fight with Fabio, down twice. That Q label that he had has gone. And I think it's live to fight another day with Daniel anyway, as he was earlier in his career. I need to push it towards this second fight now. What happens?
32: Have to make that clear.
6: No, no, absolutely. No, we have watched him in detail. It's fine. Yet he's your guy and you're not wrong, Spence.
33: Yeah, no, I just wanted to add to that, actually. You talking about Daniel Dubois growing as a fighter and as a person.
6: Yeah.
33: I've seen that with my own eyes under the tutelage of Don Charles. But I wanted to add to the maturity of yourself, Don, and how you've grown as a trainer and how you've recognised. And I've seen that with my own eyes as well. We go right back from the very beginning. But, you know, the journey that Daniel's been on has sort of taken you on a journey as well. And you're understanding things. And the most interesting thing you said there was that you take nothing for granted. And going into this Fabio Wardley fight, where most people have written Fabio off because of the shellacking that he took and the beating that he took, saying going back in there 5 months later, getting straight back on the horse. But that's his character. But you're not underestimating what Fabio can bring to the table in that fight. And that shows maturity beyond belief, because you're not blinded.
6: Yeah, but he's got no choice as well, because he's accepted the rematch clause, so they have to go.
33: No, but Don's not blinded by the fact that he can bring a big problem.
6: Oh, no, he's a very dangerous fighter.
33: Yeah,
6: that's where we need to go to, really.
33: Yeah.
6: How dangerous is he?
32: It's very, very dangerous, yeah, because there's a saying that a wounded animal is at its most dangerous, yeah? That applies to this particular fight, okay? me being around for hundreds of years, I'm a very seasoned old school trainer. Complacency, I always say, is a killer disease, and I don't suffer from that, nor do Daniel himself, the fighter who gets in the ring and fights. We're very intense. Daniel's a very intense athlete in training. Very intense. He's very intense. And we're very methodical. We're very regimented. I've already got a system that I've used all through my career as a coach. Yeah? I'm very, very disciplined the way I work. And Dano fits into the infrastructure that I have. It fits like a glove. Yeah? Derek Chisora was the one, my first son of boxing. So this infrastructure was built a long
5: time. You're responsible for that man.
32: Yeah. Somebody has
5: that
32: to.
5: Man we love and respect now.
33: There was only one person that somebody could ever tame.
5: Yeah. And that was you. Yeah, no, that's what I mean. You tamed him.
32: Well, like I said, we clashed a lot, myself and Derek. Very often, my team, it's not the way have to pull us apart. Most sessions, me and Derek have to be pulled apart from actually going at it.
33: I think it was more. Yeah. It was more that Derek respected you as a trainer, as a person. And
32: yes,
33: that was the fact.
32: Yes,
33: it
32: did, but it wasn't easy, Spence.
33: No, I know that. I saw
32: We had many. You was in that gym, the first gym.
33: I saw it. Yeah? I saw it firsthand.
5: You were with him when he was slapping Klitschko's.
32: Yes.
5: And spitting water on another Klitschko.
32: That was,
5: That was the Derek of 2011, 12.
32: I'm glad you brought that period up, Gareth, because I didn't know. It's become apparent to me. That's when I did all my education, all my schooling as a coach.
5: Right, you took an unruly pupil, didn't you?
32: Right on deep end. That crazy guy who I love dearly. Without Derek Chisora, there is no Don Charles. He gave birth to me. I developed him as a fighter, but he gave birth to me as a coach. Without him, I owe him literally everything. Yeah?
5: Mm-hmm.
32: And basically, it's become apparent to me because all that hard schooling I had with him as a character, everyone else is easy for me to work with.
5: We're going to have to go to break because it's news time. I want to talk after the break about... We'll talk about Derek, but I want to go back to Fabio Wardley and Daniel Dubois and the blueprint you created for the first fight, which he kept to after four rounds. I want to get into that in detail and how much you can employ that in a second fight or not. Don Charles and Spencer Oliver with me. I'm Gareth Davis. 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More from Don after this.
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22: Good evening. With your sport and news update, I'm Steve Forbes. Tottenham manager Roberto De Zerbi says Spurs fans can be happy despite failing to score again in the league.
23: They have to believe in these players because the qualities of the player is clear for everyone. Now we have to find the balance to improve the quality of the play. We have to become team.
22: A 0-0 draw at Forest does at least give them a first point of the season. However, Oliver Glasner feels aggrieved to have had Nico Williams' second-half goal overturned by VAR.
24: It was not clear and obvious. It was, for me, it was guessing that the ball touched the arm. From one angle, you can guess that the ball touched the arm. It's just because you see a movement of the shirt. And I think if it's a guess, the VAR can't intervene.
22: Meanwhile, Man City's 100% start under Enzo Maresca continues after beating Coventry 1-0. Both Enzo Fernandez and Illiman Ndai were handed immediate City starts following their summer transfers.
25: It was good. Obviously, it's been a long journey to get to this point. But obviously, I feel amazing. And I'm excited for the future.
22: Elsewhere, Rangers have made it three Scottish Premiership wins in a row after getting past Motherwell 1-0. Liverpool are seeking their fifth sporting director since 2022 after Richard Hughes stepped down to join Saudi side Al Hilal. And Alpine's Pierre Gasly secured a stunning pole position for Sunday's Italian Grand Prix. He qualified just ahead of Mercedes' George Russell. And there's plenty more online at TalkSport.com.
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22: 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And ministers have condemned hundreds of protesters who blocked access to the port of Dover for hours this morning.
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22: A dry night for many in the east and southeast, becoming cloudier and breezy elsewhere, with some showers expected in the northwest.
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5: Yeah. Welcome back to Fight Night on TalkSport. I'm Gareth Davis. Spencer the Omen Oliver is with me all night in the studio till midnight. And we have Don Charles, trainer and great human being, in with us right now. Don, we were talking about the return match that's on October the 17th at the O2 Arena between your guy, the world champion, Dynamite Daniel Dubois. Brilliant fight with Fabio Wardley. Was it in April?
3: May.
5: It was in May. It was an incredible fight up in Manchester. And we return in the rematch to London. The guys were with each other at a press conference. Daniel was very brutal with Fabio Wardley in the face-off, and was absolutely one track, like, I am going to beat you up and knock you out this time. Without, as you said in the break, giving us the tactics. Daniel changed the fight in the fourth round onwards last time by boxing his man and then beating him up. What do you do when you go into round 12 as it was stopped in the 11th first time?
3: Yeah, business as usual. Obviously, Dano had much experience in amateurs than Fabio Wardley. So that will always be the case. So employ your boxing. He's the better boxer out of the two. Like you quite rightly noted, that when he started having success, Dano, is when he went back to implementing the game. Part of the game plan was to box.
4: Yeah, it gets a little bit more detailed than people recognise, don't it? Because of the way the first fight went and Daniel Dubois, you know, giving it, you know, Fabio Wardley is shellacking, really, you know, a pasting for many rounds. But you will be expecting a different fight. You will have come up with a different game plan. And you will expect a different fight from Fabio as well.
3: Yeah, you always anticipate and expect him. Fabio's a very clever individual, even away from boxing. And this kind of fight is very athletic, is game, is ambitious. And trust me, he will be even more dangerous. We're expecting a more dangerous Fabio than the first the Fabio we saw in Manchester. Because now, he is now the challenger, yeah?
5: It's extraordinary, Don, that he won the world title coming into the sport. His achievements are extraordinary. The wins over Justice Uni, Joseph Parker, the way he knocked Daniel, your boy, down twice in the first three rounds, won the world title as a guy that came into white-collar boxing at the age of 19, 20.
3: It's unbelievable.
5: It's quite extraordinary, really.
3: It is, and that's what makes him very dangerous. A guy who's got that ability to evolve.
5: And an awkwardness about him, maybe, and a strength about him, and a physicality. Can I say this? He compares to George Foreman in a way with his physicality, that he can absorb so much.
3: In terms of absorbing, but he's not built like George Foreman. George Foreman's like a tree. Mm. Fabio's is very athletic. He's not like a tree. He's got agility. He's agile. He's explosive. Fabio. George Foreman was not explosive. So I don't think that's a good comparison.
5: All right. Well, thanks for putting me in my place. But when you look at the first fight and then you look at a second fight, do you analyze perhaps how much you say he's dangerous? How much the first fight might have taken out of him?
3: Yeah, that's inevitable. Yeah, we saw and witnessed what we witnessed, and I know how hard Daniel hit. I've heard a couple of interviews recently. I thought, really, don't kid a kid, Fabio. Okay, he's saying that Daniel Dubois didn't punch as hard as he's supposed to be punching. Stop lying to yourself. Stop kidding yourself. Yeah.
5: Is he the most dangerous puncher in heavyweight boxing, Dan?
3: I would sit here, look you in the eyes. His knockout percentage suggests so.
4: And also, to add to that, you know, Fabio Wardley's a very smart guy. And of course he's going to play that card, like, because he's trying to get inside Daniel's head. He's trying to get inside
3: Good
4: Don's
3: luck.
4: Head. But Don's been around a
3: Good
4: long
3: luck.
4: Time. But any heavyweight that you speak to, that is current, is boxing, or even retired now, that has been at the top of the game, that has sparred Daniel Dubois, says that he's the hardest puncher that he's ever been in with. So, of course, there's going to be some kidology.
3: Yeah, I get it. But like I said, you've got the 17th of October. We're preparing for a more dangerous Fabio. He's going to come. He's going to try his luck. If I was him, I would. If I was in his position, you come. You bring it. we're expecting a hurricane. We're expecting a better version of Fabio.
5: This time next year, will he be the undisputed champion of the world, and will he have beaten Hergovic and Ajit Kabayel and Murat Gassiev?
3: I will look you in the eye again. There's a reason I keep saying that, because when you're telling the truth, you won't blink or look away, as in myself. The answer is capital Y, capital E, capital S, exclamation mark. That's my belief, but I'm not God. We're going to do anything humanly possible for Daniel Dubois to become unified. No, beat Fabio first and foremost, because without beating Fabio on the 17th of October, none of those is possible. So by beating Fabio, which we believe we're going to, Daniel's going to do a number on him. The same way Fabio is really determined, Daniel is even more determined.
5: Where would you take him next?
3: In terms of
5: who you unify against?
3: Well, it's that this is where I always, whenever I'm asked anything like this, I always say, I'm not a promoter. I've got a good idea, of course.
5: Well, give us your good idea.
3: But I don't like saying that because it's not my department.
5: Can I say it then?
3: Of course you can.
5: Gassiev first, Hergovic next, and then Kabayel, in my view, if they're still all holding the belt.
3: Yeah. Exactly. Yeah,
5: Spence, what do you think? Which order do you think? Because Don isn't going to give it to us.
4: Well, I think that Gassiev goes in with another heavyweight before that. So that'll be interesting to see if he comes through that fight. Speaking to certain managers, Frank Warren, by the way, said that, look, that is the intention now. Yeah. Like we've moved into an era where people work hard for their money.

0: take place, and he deserves that through what he's just done. And Daniel Dubois comes through against Fabio Wardley. That's the fight I see next after that.
1: Yeah. Love it. I love that route. Don, it's great to hear you say YES, look us in the eye, no blinking.
2: I will not blink, yeah.
1: I believe he can be undisputed heavyweight champion of the world. I don't think there's any question about that. I think he's grown as a young man. I think he's extraordinary. We are going to get into the last Moses Itauma performance. We've just touched on him and the critique that comes to a trainer sometimes and the ongoing saga. We want to get Don's view on Tyson Fury and Anthony Joshua and all that entails. As Katie Taylor has boxed two rounds against Flora Pilli, winning behind her jab at the moment. 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
1: Welcome back to Fight Night on TalkSport. I'm Gareth Edamer. Spencer the Omen Oliver is with me here till midnight. And we have Don Charles, who came late and is staying late. And we love that very much. Derek Chisora is going to join us in a moment from Josh Denzel's wedding in, where is it?
0: Italy.
1: In Italy. In Italia. Oh, it's going to be fun. I hope Derek hasn't been on the champagne. I don't think he drinks anymore anyway, but it'll be fun when he joins us. Don, very quickly, last weekend, Moses Itauma, the big shock defeat. In a way, it wasn't in the end because his inexperience told against a seasoned granite chin veteran who your guide for.

0: what we talked about earlier in the amazing fight that Daniel had with Filip Hrgović in a coming of age fight for him a couple of years ago. What was your take specifically on what went wrong for Moses? I think we all know by now, but how the critique of a trainer comes after that as well. It's a very tough moment for the trainer, that, isn't it?
1: Most definitely. You know, this world we live in today, the internet world, is a horrible and dangerous
0: social media.
1: One. Yeah, it's really, I'm an old school guy. I don't read anything. I used to, I've chosen in the last 10 years, I don't read good or bad, so it doesn't affect me. It used to. Mm. I'm a very sensitive person. And so, but again, Ben is a young coach. What he's going through at the moment, yeah, the world we live in today is a wicked world, yeah? I think the transcripts of the thing, they've released the corner work, yeah? Yeah, he was saying all the right things.
0: Agreed.
1: Okay, he was saying all the right things.
0: Well said.
1: Okay, you're in there, you got young Moses, who's a very ambitious kid, right? Let's say he didn't follow what the coach was telling because he wanted to prove a point.
0: Wanted to knock him out.
1: Yeah, he wanted to prove a point. This is where the experience comes into. If you haven't, the only thing I could not criticize, recommend to them is to make sure you've done the rounds in the gym, especially for a championship fight. Make sure you do your conditioning, do what you're supposed to do. I mean, it was fought at a frantic pace. That doesn't help either. You know, the first seven rounds was electric, yeah? Where Moses, I reckon, currently, he would have beaten 97% of current heavyweights last Saturday inside that seven rounds.
2: Hmm.
1: Yeah, he just had a very tough individual and a determined man in the name of Filip Hrgović.
0: But to your point, though, that it's the someone has to be to blame, don't they?
1: Yeah, unfortunately.
0: No, I mean,
1: yeah.
0: In this modern world.
1: Yeah, unfortunately. And people it's almost that people can't wait to shoot you down.
0: Who did you pick to win?
1: I picked Moses to win. And I said, Moses has to conclude that fight inside six.
0: Otherwise, it starts to get very interesting which we all said as well.
2: Listen, okay. I don't think there's many heavyweights in the world that would withstood the punishment that Moses put out in those first seven rounds, and he's guilty. Mm. Moses was naive to the situation and should have known that Filip Hrgović is that guy that can take big shots, like we saw against Zhele Zhang, where it looked like he was going to come out of the fight a couple of times but pulled himself back in there. He's a tough guy to knock over. Moses was loading up. Doesn't matter how much training you do, if you're loading up with every punch, you will blow a gasket. You will blow you, and that's what happened. I think the criticism for Ben Davison all comes from the fact that Moses Atauma was saying, you know, I can't even remember sparring 12 rounds. So he sort of brought it on himself. The finger is going to be pointed at the trainer. What do you mean? You were in a fight of this magnitude, and Ben Davison's record, you know, when Anthony Joshua boxed against Daniel Dubois and that whole rolling of the dice thing that he said in round five.
0: Because he was about to get knocked out.
2: Absolutely absurd thing to say, roll the dice.
0: I don't agree with you.
2: Yeah, but I'm talking from a boxing point of view.
0: But I'm talking from a boxing point of view.
1: Can I interject there?
0: Go on, intervene.
1: You're absolutely right, what you're saying about the language that's used in the corner. How I always ask this question, now I know. Ben is what, 33, 34 years old?
0: Yeah.
1: Is a young guy who got thrusted into the deep end from the off.
0: With Tyson Fury.
1: Yes.
0: Yeah.
1: Billy Joe Saunders. Yeah? Mm-hmm. And he hasn't had the... Most trainers come into the game by the first title, a professional fight for the Southern area.
2: Mm-hmm.
1: Yeah? And you got progress to the English title, Commonwealth title, then British title, then European, then world. Imagine, he's learning from... You can't swim, you get thrown into the deep end, say swim out. That's exactly what's happened to Ben. Now, all these shortcomings, he will benefit from it in the future. In the, let's say, 5 to 8, 10 years' time, Ben will be one of the leaders of that generation. Yeah. Because all the experiences have gone. Right, I'll quickly tell you this, yeah? I can compare myself to that young man because I, too, I failed miserably in all my attempts earlier on. Derek Chisora contested for world title
0: with
1: three occasions.
0: Who were they? Vitaly Klitschko,
1: Tyson Fury, and Vladimir Klitschko. And the fight never happened.
0: Yeah,
1: right.
0: So you were preparing.
1: Yeah.
0: For it.
1: So I failed at that end. But
0: he was bloody good that night against Vitaly Klitschko.
1: Yeah,
0: by the way,
1: but never we didn't win.
0: Yeah.
1: Okay.
0: You fought David Haye afterwards, and you fought Adam Booth.
1: I didn't fight Adam Booth.
0: I'm joking about that. But there was an incredible mellow. I remember being in the room that night.
1: Yeah. So what I'm trying to say is that Ben, if this is going now, I hope you're listening. You're a young man. Put your earmuffs on. Yeah. Don't listen to these negative people, these losers, because they happy when they criticize and put a young man who's trying to make something of himself to learn a craft, yeah? Trust me on this. 5 to 10 years' time, he'll be one of the... Because I'll be gone. People like me. Remember, I came through watching people like Jimmy Tibbs.
2: Mm-hmm.
1: Yeah? All the great trainers we've had. Let's forget the American. The trainers we've had in this country. I came through watching them. Right? I'm 65 years old. I'm double the age of Ben. So, like I said, in 5 years' time... Carry on. Don't listen to these guys. All these shortcomings, he will learn from them, and he's already a very good coach. He is for his age.
0: He's got a good team as well with Lee Wiley and Barry Smith and all those guys.
2: You can't deny that Ben Davison is a good coach because I've seen
0: very talented.
2: And you know what? No, but he executes a game plan brilliantly. He goes meticulously goes through it all. And there is just it's called inexperience, and
1: that's all it is.
2: And Of course, it's always going to come back. You've got to have thick skin as a trainer because it's always going to be, the fingers are always going to be pointed
0: and
2: at
0: a group
2: you.
0: Of people chose and said Moses was ready for this fight.
1: Yeah.
0: Against Phil. A group of people.
1: Yeah.
0: Frank Warren.
1: Yeah.
0: Francis Warren. George Warren.
1: Yeah.
0: Ben Davison, the family of Itauma. Everyone will have said yes.
1: I'm not a hypocrite.
2: Of course we did.
1: Yeah?
0: And I thought I'd stop him by 6, 7, or 8 in the fight. That's where I felt he'd go.
1: Hence why I said he'll win in the first half.
0: Yeah.
2: And he will
0: learn from it, won't he?
2: Absolutely.
0: It will be a massive learn from the loss.
2: And this is for all of them. This is the point that everyone was making. Abel Sanchez in the opposite corner. Filip Hrgović, who's been there at that level as well. They recognised where the fight was won and lost.
0: There were little signs.
2: They recognised.
0: The shirt open all week because he was in such great shape, Filip. The slap at the weigh-in in response. We see them as symbolic, don't we? They were things.
1: Oh, yeah.
0: They were
1: moments,
0: signs.
1: They're moments.
0: They were signs, yes. Weren't they? Whether anyone likes it or not, they were signs.
2: And you have to have been there to know that. And unfortunately for Moses and the team, they were naive to that situation. And fights are won and lost. By the time Moses and Talma walked to that ring, he'd already done 6 rounds before the first bell had gone. Because of the nervous energy, the pressure.
0: All right, Spencer, I'm putting you on the spot before we ask Don one more question. In 2.5 years' time, when Moses has had 6 more fights, is he going to be too good for Daniel Dubois?
2: That's a difficult question because you don't know what fights Daniel Dubois is going to have and what that's going to have taken out of him. And we don't know if Moses Itauma was going to come back. You don't know how the confidence has been affecting him. In 2 years' time, I'll say this. I'll put it here. In 2 years' time, I can see Moses Itauma and Daniel Dubois boxing for the undisputed world heavyweight title.
1: God willing.
0: And maybe a trilogy of fights.
2: One thing we can guarantee is Moses Itauma will win a world title. And I think this kid this will have molded him as a fighter, and he'll come back like a young David Haye did when he lost his first fight when going in there boxing for the IBO title against Cole Thompson.
1: Correct.
2: Got knocked out in 5 rounds, blew up, come back and become a two-weight world
1: let's
2: champion.
1: Let's fast forward. Daniel Dubois also suffered a setback against Joe Joyce, and look where he is today.
0: Live to fight another day. I always say it wasn't a quit, it was a live to fight another day. You can quit one moment, doesn't mean you're a quitter. Don, final question tonight, and Spencer and I are going to talk about it all night. We're taking calls on it. We've had Pat the Geezer, our best friend of the show, on already. We're explaining how he feels about the fight. Ongoing saga, you can call it 10 years, 7 years. Anthony Joshua, Tyson Fury, it seems to have collapsed again in the last few days. Do you think we'll see it? And do you think we'll see it this year in London, or do you think it'll be commuted to the better weather next year?
1: Well, as long as it happens, because it'll be a travesty if that fight never happens. Yeah,
0: correct.
1: It'll be unforgiving, it'll be unacceptable, and it'll be a shame. Yeah, as long as it happens in the next 12 months, otherwise, I think the audience, the crowd would turn off. That's where this is heading. Yeah? They need to be really, it's quite a delicate, it's in a delicate position. They're reading it to the people behind the scenes who making it happen. It's not an easy thing, what they're trying to do. Yeah, contractually, yeah. Everything has to be, it's business.
0: There still is, the biggest financial fight
1: well,
0: in the sport.
1: Well, yes.
0: Still one of the biggest fights we'll have seen
1: for
0: a very long
1: everything has
0: time.
1: To, contractually, everything is, I totally understand. It's not right. It's not ideal what's happening, but I understand it. Everything has to be right.
0: Do you think it'll happen?
1: I believe it will happen, yeah.
2: Do you believe that what we've heard in recent hours, really, I was going to say recent times, so I'm talking about recent hours, that it looks now more likely than ever that the front runner to stage this fight, if it happens on November the 20th, is Wembley Stadium.
1: Wow, that's good news.
2: Things have taken a massive...
1: Yeah, a turn. Yeah.
2: Huge U-turn.
1: Yeah, well, that's interesting.
0: Don, it's been a pleasure, as always, to have you in the studio. Your wisdom and your finesse and your love for the sport. We look forward to seeing you in Fight Week in October. It's not far away now.
1: No, it's not. It's not
0: Conor Benn and Ryan Garcia, who wins that one?
1: You
0: don't like
1: I always look at
0: do
1: things.
0: You?
1: I don't. No, it's not that I don't like picking. I hate writing anyone off. Mm. Yeah? Because I'm an underdog.
0: Pick with your head, not your heart.
1: Yeah. Yeah. I mean, look, Garcia by right should win it.
0: Okay.
1: Because of the way
0: And the levels, maybe?
1: Yeah. Conor,
0: on the weights, yes.
1: It's mainly the weight.
0: Yeah.
2: Don loves an underdog. Yeah. Don loves an underdog. Yeah. Trust me, because that's where
1: Because I'm an underdog.
2: That's his spiritual side.
1: I'm an underdog. Absolutely. You know, I was born an underdog. That becomes a top dog.
0: There you go. Top dog. Well, thank you very much, Top Dog, for joining us tonight on Fight Night and Talk Sweet. It's been an absolute pleasure. We will see you next time. We'll see you in Fight Week on October the 17th.
1: Thank you for having me.
0: Absolute pleasure. You're listening to Fight Night, watching Fight Night as well on Talk Sport with me, Spencer Oliver. That was Don Charles. We will see you after this.
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0: Welcome back to Fight Night Talks for another great tune from our Fight Night hit list. 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I think Katie Taylor, by the way, Spencer, is who's in the studio with me tonight till midnight, is in the 10th round now of a 10-round fight, looking very comfortable, behind the jab, been a few clinches. I mean, Don was here in the studio and we were discussing the heavyweight division, but largely she's kept it very simple. She hasn't been the raging belle that she often is, and she looks miles ahead on points to me.
1: One of Katie Taylor's rare performances where she's been disciplined. She's been boxing, controlling the space, trying to beat her opponent to the shot, and just keeping it, safety first, really. I think she's in front here. The first half of the contest was quite close, but I think she's sort of pulling away now. We're going into the 10th and final round has just begun, and Katie Taylor could be on her way to picking up the world title and sailing off into the sunset on a historic night at Croke Park.
0: There you go. Tony Bellew has got her up 88 points to 84 going into the 10th round, and which is a minute and a half away. But we have a guest on the line who we must speak to. Now, we'll come back to Katie Taylor and that card shortly. The one and only Denzel Bentley, the world champion, I hasten to add, as he pulled me up ringside a few months ago. Good evening, Denzel Bentley. How are you, sir?
2: Good evening, man. I'm all good, thanks. Yourself?
0: Very good. Oh, I like the backdrop.
2: Thank you, man. I've got to promote what we have up, man. Dan and Den's TV.
0: Oh, look at it. I've seen you ringside doing that. I love that screen behind you. Can you move to the left so we can see the whole thing properly? Can we see it or not? Can we please go to that screen? Oh, look at that. Dan and Den's. Spence, look at that. I love it.
1: I listen.
0: I absolutely love Dan and Den's.
1: Gareth, this is not new to me. Dan and Den's has been going now. I've been seeing these guys appearing. And they are two big characters, by the way. They are two huge characters and they're doing great things, man. Dan and Den's is going to be big, very big.
0: I love it. And I think you guys have got the kind of chutzpah and the comedy and the power and the chemistry that even Spencer and I have to summon on a Saturday night. I have to control him. Do you have to control Dan on the show or not? Or is he controlling you?
2: It's a mix. It just depends who has
0: Then, so hang on a minute. Are we on, as I said, this is what I mean. Are we on your show tonight or are you on ours?
2: See, now the public got to guess that.
1: That's a great question.
0: So tell us what's happening with you next, brother.
2: Well, I mean, situation that it's a bit awkward. Don't really know how much I can speak on it. But of course, we agreed terms with Aaron McKenna to make a fight for the unification, kind of move the division forward and, you know, trying to create a star in the division because the middleweight division is lacking a household name and it's lacking a star and someone to move it forward. So me and Aaron obviously agreed terms to try and push that narrative for the middleweight division. But the WBO today have just intervened and announced that they will not allow that to happen and that I have to fight my mandatory beforehand, which is a bit awkward because they tweeted just last month that I would be allowed a voluntary before my mandatory, but they seem to have changed their mind for one reason or another.
1: And do you know what, Denz? Honestly, it blows my mind, mate, because, with the governing bodies and the decisions they make, because unifications normally trump mandatories. You had sort of agreed terms with Aaron McKenna, which is a huge fight. Both governing bodies know that one. You've got your mandatory in place, and then the WBO have now just mandated that to take place before you can have the unification. I mean, talk me through that, mate, because that unification would normally trump that, and it just sort of blows my mind, situations like this.
2: Yeah, I mean, that's what we thought, but in all honesty, the mandatory shouldn't even be, mandated as of yet. It shouldn't be now, because in their rulings, you get, it's either 9 months or 180 days, and either way, none of them add up to this date, today's date, because I was only elevated to full champion back in July. So, 180 days is 6 months, and it hasn't been 6 months since I've been elevated. So the mandatory has been called early. And I understand the governing body's got to do what they have to do and make keep everyone happy and do certain things to make sure that the division's flowing and stuff. But if they just done things correctly from the beginning, we wouldn't be in a situation where everyone would know where they stand, if that makes sense. But at the end of the day, they've, decided to call this on whilst we've agreed terms to push on for an undisputed and try to kind of build this division again, because we weren't getting these fights, and it's just kind of holding us back. But,
0: So, I assume this is Yoenly Hernandez that they're pushing you forward to fight, who is not a well-known fighter in the division, who presumably you'd have to bring over here anyway. I know you've got people like George Liddard screaming, biting at your heels, snapping at you, saying he wants a fight with you, but that ain't going to happen anytime soon because you want the Aries Landy Laras of this world. You
1: Aaron
0: want the
1: McKenna.
0: Oh, yeah, Aaron McKenna, yeah,
1: Aaron
0: okay.
1: McKenna's the
0: I think
1: fight.
0: it's the toughest fight in the division,
1: Yeah, but that's
0: in
1: the
0: my view. Is
1: unification.
0: that fair?
2: Yeah, that's fair. Aaron McKenna's a great fighter, and I wouldn't be calling for it if I didn't think he was. I mean, this is a juicy fight, and his last performance was good. He won it comfortably. He is a world champion. We've never crossed paths, and none of us have either. Neither one of us have called each other out because there was no need. We wasn't in each other's way. But now we're both champions. It just makes sense for us to both fight just because of what's at stake. Nothing personal or anything in between that.
0: We're watching 80,000 people. Katie Taylor is about to be announced as the winner at Croke Park. Is that a fight you take in Ireland against McKenna,
2: I
0: Denzel?
2: mean, if we can go to Croke Park, yeah,
0: Yeah.
2: one, that's some historic stuff. But I mean, either way, in Britain or in Ireland, it'll be historic because we haven't had a unification fight in the UK, which I think since, correct me if I'm wrong though, David Haye and Enzo Macanelli.
1: Yeah,
0: Really?
1: listen, it's been a long time, that is for sure. And I think if anyone deserves, a break and a unification fight, that's you, Denzel. I mean, you've been on a tough road, man. You've picked up British, Commonwealth, European, world titles, always waiting for the opportunity, the big break, because they call it prize fighting. It's about earning money once you get the stripes. You've earned everything there now, and you deserve that opportunity. And I just think whether sanctioning bodies, governing bodies, or whoever gets involved in stopping these sort of fights from happening after the journey you've been on, because it's a tough road, isn't it?
2: A very tough road, man, and I felt like this is my time to really capitalize on a tough
0: Sure.
2: journey. I put a lot of work into it, a lot of effort, and like you said, it's been a tough road, lots of ups and downs, and I've grafted through it. I mean, I don't think personally I've been promoted the best. I don't think I've been, pushed the best. Nothing was given to me. I've had to fight for every opportunity that that I've got, and it's only up until recently that I've been the slight favorite in certain fights. Anything before around British title fights, it was 50-50, or I was a little bit of an underdog. So I've really had to just fight my way into this position, and I felt like I've earned the right to, have a big fight. And that's what I thought I was getting with Aaron McKenna, but seemed to have been shut down, and everyone has different ideas because of one reason or another.
1: So whose job is it now to approach the sanctioning bodies or the governing bodies or whoever you need to speak to about allowing this fight to happen? Because of obviously, you're still within that time frame. So there should be that
2: Yeah.
1: opportunity for you. There should be that window. And we know that, unifications can trump mandatories. So whose job is that now? And who do you need to speak to? Is it the WBO? Is it the IBF? Or is it a governing body?
2: It's the WBO because they're the ones that made that decision. I'm not sure what decision the IBF have called, but I know Aaron McKenna's mandatory isn't due anytime soon, so he's allowed a fight in between. But it's just down to my team, my management team, and stuff like that to contact W. I wish they have been in contact with the W. They've let them know. They've been made them aware of their rules. They seem to be backdating the 180 days to when I won the interim title, but that wouldn't be fair because there was a full champion at that time. It wasn't a vacant belt. There was a full champion who wasn't obligated to do these things, and now you're putting his obligations on me when I've just been newly crowned the champion. It should restart, when I was elevated to the full world championship. Allow me to
0: Well,
2: have this fight and then move forward and do my mandatory after.
0: we wish you well with the politics as of boxing, as Lennox Lewis used to call it, and you know that we are big fans of you anyway, and we hope the show goes well. I don't know if Dan's hiding in the background there, and you're about to go live. But when are we seeing you ringside next for the? Because I've seen you guys operating. When are you ringside next?
2: No, as soon as we can. We was literally doing the live reaction for this show with Katie Taylor just now, but I had agreed to come in here, so I had to quickly log off and come in here. Hence the background. Hopefully we'll be at ringside soon, see what other shows are out there, get in contact with some promoters, and if they allow us to get ringside to do our stuff, then we'll be more than happy to do that.
0: Lovely. Great to see you. Katie Taylor has just been announced as the winner. She's just made her retirement. 80,000 people at Croke Park, and hopefully we get to see you in a big fight soon against McKenna, as you mentioned. It's great to see you, as always, my brother, and we shall speak to you soon.
2: Thank you. Appreciate it, man.
0: So we appreciate you. Thank you very much. 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
0: Welcome back to Fight Night on TalkSport. I'm Gareth Davis. Spencer the Omen Oliver is with me in the studio till midnight. Heavyweight still, Spence. Katie Taylor has just won in Ireland. She's talking to the crowd. 80,000 people at Croke Park. There's Brian Peters with her. A great manager over all these years. A great moment for her in the ring. There's Bridget, her mother, there as well. A great night for Katie. We're going to give her the full send-off in the last hour tonight. But I want to go back to heavyweights because Eddie Hearn did an extraordinary thing this week, apart from haranguing Dana White, shellacking me, and attacking Tyson Fury. I'm the least of his worries in all of this, but he also flew to New York in the week to have a card on Friday night before getting on the private jet and getting back there in Croke Park as he is now. I haven't seen him there, actually, but I imagine he is there. Andy Ruiz, he signed, put him in a comeback fight in New York against Damian Gnieba, the Polish fighter, 6'9" Polish fighter. And he lost unanimously on points, got knocked down in the seventh.
1: He did, but it was a very underwhelming performance.
0: 2 years out.
1: From Andy Ruiz, who's had 3 fights in the last 7 years, and you could see that inactivity had played a big part in it, and the fact that he's 37 years of age, he was looking to make a comeback against Kniba, Damian Kniba, who's a very tough opponent, tall Polish fighter that we saw in recently with Agit Kabiel.
0: The only guy he's lost to is Kabiel.
1: But he was giving Kabiel problems before he finally got busted up to the body, and Kabiel showed his brilliance in the fight. But what we found from Kniba in that fight was that he's a handful and he's a difficult guy to box. He's very tall, very rangy, and Kniba controlled the space from the opening bell, won the fight on the jab. We rarely see that now from heavyweights. It was a jab that he just kept flicking out, and Andy Ruiz couldn't get past it. And in that seventh round, boom, a right hand come over, dropped Andy Ruiz heavily with a combination afterwards. Andy Ruiz done well to get up and see the round through, to be fair. Come out 1 round 8, surprisingly, showed a lot of heart, a lot of character, and that's what we love about Andy Ruiz. But from round 9, 10, 11, 12, it was all Kniba and Andy Ruiz. Lost a wide decision. I had it 117-110. Yeah. But two of the judges had it 114-113. Raises eyebrows. You say, what fight were they watching? And, you know, that fight should never have been judged as close as that. And, that you know, that always causes controversy surrounding a fight where Kniba should be really congratulated and saluted for a great performance.
0: It was a great performance. It's put him in the spotlight. It's put him in the shop window. And I think my suspicion, or not, it's not a suspicion, I shouldn't talk about Eddie Hearn like that, but my feeling was he'd signed Andy Ruiz to get him a victory or two and put him back in with Anthony Joshua in the rematch, in my view. In the trilogy.
1: Well, I think it was just to get him back into that heavyweight mix because he's got a good...
0: 2 years out, though. He's lightest at 254 pounds.
1: Yeah, but Gareth, he's only boxed 3 times in 7 years.
0: Oh, yeah, he'd have given a good test to our friend Moses Talma.
1: Well, listen, I think that was a fight that was being talked about before even that. That Moses
0: he'd
1: Talma
0: have blown
1: fight.
0: Him away in three rounds.
1: It could be... Yeah, I know. Oh, that's the conversation we had. Now you just reminded me.
0: I'm just teasing you.
1: Look, I think that Andy Ruiz, you know, he's been a great servant of the sport, but I think his best days were clearly behind him. I think it's down to inactivity, if I'm totally honest.
0: Yeah, I agree.
1: That's what we saw. And
0: 3 fights in 7 years, you said it.
1: It was the wrong opponent,
0: yeah,
1: man. You're boxing
0: right.
1: Damian Kniba, who's 6'7".
0: 6'9", hungry, foot, yeah.
1: And he's tall, rangy, and he utilised the ring so well behind the jab. It was taking nothing away from the tall pole, who clearly run out a valiant winner. I think it was a great performance.
0: It was a great performance. And I think Andy Ruiz, what next? I think he's talking about retirement at the moment. We're going to take a call from Stuart in Liverpool. Stuart, good evening.
20: Hi, are you okay?
0: Yeah, I'm very well. I'm enjoying my show. It's the best 3 hours of the week.
20: Fantastic.
0: What would you like to talk to us about tonight, Stuart?
20: I'm all about the Tyson Fury,
0: yes, please.
20: Joshua fight.
0: Yes,
20: I'm all in for when, if, and the result, if I'm honest.
0: What do you say? You're looking for the result?
20: No, I just think obviously both fighters have had their own little paths. Tyson Fury, I watched when a little bit younger, 10, 12 years ago, when he's never ever going to get beat. He's just tactically really good. Mm. But as he got older, he's got a little bit slower. And then obviously Anthony Joshua, his chin can be a bit dodgy from times. And it makes for a good fight, really.
0: Do you think the fight will happen, though, Stuart, with all the sagas, the on and off, the teasing of the fight actually taking place? Do you feel in your heart and in your soul that the fight will take place?
20: I think it's one of them. If someone offered you £100 million to get in the ring, no matter what the result is, you're not getting any younger, that's retirement fund, I think yes.
0: Who wins it? Are you suggesting that Fury wins the fight?
20: Do you know what? 5 years, 6 years ago, I would have said definitely. I would have said Tyson Fury in his day was just amazing. But he's not getting younger. But now it's Joshua. It's one of them, isn't it? It's the fight what we need to see to find out what will be, basically. Mm.
0: Yeah. Absolutely. Stuart, thank you very much for your call tonight. We really appreciate it. That pleasure. Stuart in Liverpool giving his views on Fury and Joshua. As we watch the scenes in the ring, Katie Taylor really milking the moment, and why shouldn't she? I can't count how many belts are right there in the centre of the ring. She's greeting family and friends. It's a lovely, lovely moment.
1: It really is a beautiful moment. I'm sort of, encapsulated by the whole thing, like just watching it here on our screens, and the whole stadium's lit up green, and Katie Taylor has all the belts that she's won over a magnificent career put out in the centre of the ring. The whole family are in there. It's a very emotional moment, like it was always going to be. Croke Park was a childhood dream of hers. She's fulfilled that dream. She's achieved everything and more, been a two-weight undisputed world champion. And, what a crowning moment this is. And, you know, she's put on a disciplined performance tonight. She's won out a clear winner.
0: Look at that scene, Spencer.
1: But the scenes are absolutely insane. The whole stadium lit up. The ring lit up. It's a magnificent moment. And a moment we won't see again. I think that this is a very rare time. You know, this incredible woman has achieved so much.
0: We will hear from Katie Taylor later on in the show. What a great night for her, capping off an extraordinary career. After the break, we are talking Conor Benn and Ryan Garcia, which we will be at covering for TalkSport next week. 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
8: Good evening with your sporting news update. I'm Steve Forbes. A day of draws for most in the top flight, but Oliver Glasner believes 3 points were snatched from Forest at the City Ground.
9: Feels that we had deserved more, a win, because a few decisions were not in our favour today, and especially the VR intervention. And it was not clear and obvious. It was, for me, it was guessing.
8: A first point for Spurs, though, who've now failed to score in the first three league games of a season for the first time since 1974. Roberto De Zerbi told us his side are showing a real identity, but need to be creating more chances.
10: If we speak about the last third, I can't say anything, because we have to product more if we play like this until 70 metres.
8: Meanwhile, Enzo Maresca's backing both Illiman and Dai and Enzo Fernandez to have big seasons at City after making their respective debuts in the win over Coventry.
11: Both, I think they're gonna help us. Ili is very good in 1v1, swinger or in the box. I know very good Enzo from, you know, last two seasons, and they are going to help for sure.
8: In the Championship, Charlton's unbeaten start came to an end in a 4-0 thrashing by Stoke. The same scoreline against Leicester in League One, with Foxes fans joining in with Oxford's travelling support and calling for Russell Martin's sacking. Elsewhere, after helping spend £670 million in the post-Klopp era, Richard Hughes has quit Liverpool as sporting director to join Saudi side Al Hilal. Pierre Gasly came out on top in qualifying for tomorrow's Italian Grand Prix, and Katie Taylor exits boxing as a three-time undisputed world champion after a unanimous decision victory over Flora Peely at a packed Croke Park. There's more online at TalkSport.com.
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8: A dry night for many in the east and southeast, becoming cloudier and breezy elsewhere, with some showers expected in the northwest.
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0: Welcome back to Fight Night on TalkSport. I'm Gareth Davis, Spencer the Omen Oliver in with me. It's the last hour of our 3 hour show, up to midnight. Coming up, we're going to discuss the WBC welterweight title in Las Vegas that we will be at for TalkSport the whole of next week. It's 1 week away before the fight. WBC welterweight title on the line. T-Mobile Arena in Las Vegas. Jai Patar against Noel McCallion on the undercard. We go to the House of Lords then. I went on Thursday. They're doing extraordinary work there under Lord Andrew Rowe for amateur boxing. We'll talk about that. Moses Taumer and Ben Davis, and we've got a great interview with Scott Welch on that scenario and what he saw happen. One of his guys was sparring Moses a lot in the build-up. And then we will give full credit, as they are doing on DAZN right now, for the career and the brilliance that is Katie Taylor, age 40, retiring after victory over Flora Pilli. We want your calls as well tonight, of course. 03717 223 344. And you're listening to Fight Night on TalkSport with Sky Vegas. All your favourite games, all in one place. 18+, gambleaware.org. That's a great track.
1: Old school.
0: Very old school.
1: Old school.
0: Very old school. So, Spencer, your mate Connor Benn, I think you are mates with him now. You were mates, then you weren't, then you're back mates with him. Are you mates again or not?
1: We talk.
0: We have talked,
1: should I say.
0: Okay, well, that's good to hear. Yeah. Anyway, I'm glad when you talk to people. Ryan Garcia, Conor Benn, 1 week away, scheduled to defend Garcia's WBC welterweight title against Conor Benn. We're going to have a little look here at Conor Benn to start this. The blockbuster bout headlines that card at the T-Mobile Arena next Saturday night. Let's have a little look at Conor Benn on Logan Paul's podcast this week. Take a look at this.
2: You signed with Zephyr Boxing.
14: Best thing I've ever done.
2: Yeah?
14: Yeah.
2: How come?
14: The life I wanted was on the other side of that. I'm now...
2: Really?
14: Yeah, the life I wanted for me and my family was on the other side of that deal. So not only has it changed my life completely, it's also opened the doors for me to fight for this world title in a mega fight in Vegas. Not many fighters get to do that. Mm. You know, not many fighters get the opportunity to make greatness, you know, and for me, this is what that was. You know, I'd done stadium shows back home. Yep. They said, do you want to have a run out fight, get out in 6 weeks? I said, yeah. And then I was happy with the way that went and then wanted to sign with him. You know, it was great team to deal with. And they've been unbelievable.
2: Yeah.
15: Dick. How was the split with Eddie Hearn?
14: I mean, it doesn't really change my life much, you know, in terms of from that sector. It is what it is. It's business, you know, and that's that. I made the best decision for me and my family. You think in 10, 15 years' time, when there's a new Conor Benn, I'll be lucky to get a ringside seat. Hmm. You know, or you see it with so many fighters who just made the wrong decisions and made the wrong choices. You know, for me, it was I never wanted to be that fighter. You know, if I wanted to go out, I'd go out on my terms, you know, and my faculty's intact and my kids healthy and my kids' future's set up for life. My kids are set. My kids are set for life. You know, my wife's set for life. You know, so I've done my job as a provider. Any decision I make in my career is that's going to benefit my family. Because when you have family, that's all that matters, is that every decision I make is for the benefits of my kids, not a grown man who I may upset his mood, or, you know, or a company that, you know, is going to keep going when I'm done and retired. Because who's going to care about Conor Benn when I'm done? Mm. My kids. Who's going to care about me? You think I'm going to be getting a phone call going, oh, Conor, here's 100 grand. Just put your kids through private school for the next 3 years. No. Hell no. That's my job. And it falls on me to provide for my gang. And that's what I'm going to do. And that's what I've done.
0: Well, he's all business there, and it's the business of Conor Benn, isn't it? You can't blame him for that, but it's that I think they're very clever on that podcast, by the way, mm-hmm. at getting people into a cul-de-sac and into a corner and creating headlines. And I think it's a small clip from a long interview.
1: Yes.
0: I will say that to put it in context.
1: Yeah, it's clickbait, isn't it? You know, and it's asking the, you know, the, what we call in this game the news lines. And that's where they went there. And, you know, we know Conor Benn's an emotional guy and you could see the emotions in him there.
0: Absolutely.
1: And that's where it come out to. Look, he's approaching the fight. He's cutting weight. And that's what people do. You get edgy and like, you get angry. I'm the king of cutting weight. We're back in the day. And that's, you know, that's it was a struggle for me, and I know how it affects your mood swings, and that's what, you know, Conor Benn's that guy, and we know that. I wouldn't expect anything less from him there. You know, he's being quite aggressive, and people that listen to that will probably say quite arrogant, but, you know, that's what you would expect from a guy that's only sort of 10 days out from a fight.
0: Absolutely right, Spence. Business.
1: Well, actually, 7 days, sorry.
0: But, well, he is now, yeah, but that was a couple of days ago. You are right. It was 8 or 9 days ago, before the fight. So, split from Eddie Hearn was just business. Springing to mind was the Mickey Duff quote, if you want loyalty, get a dog. And you know, he has had a massive leg up and a massive opportunity. He's become a household name here for bad reasons and then good reasons for those two fights with Chris Eubank. Do you think he gets the job done? I think he struggles with the weight and maybe has a few good rounds and then Ryan Garcia takes over. Although, let's see what Ryan Garcia turns up next week as well.
1: Yeah, I just think, look, there's levels to the game and there's people that competed at a certain level. Ryan Garcia's proved, you know, that he belongs there. Mario Barrios in his last fight, it was a good performance against what a lot of people would recognise as not a great champion, but he still got the job done.
0: Devastating fashion.
1: Yeah, absolutely. I think it was a great performance, and you're going off those last performances. Conor Benn looked a little bit weight drained against Regis Progre in his last fight. The punch power seemed to have gone. And at 147, I know the difficulties of making weight and what that does to you, and the way that it will tire you as the fight rounds go on, the way that it takes your punch resistance away, the way that it takes your punch power away. You know, when you're talking about all these things, these negative things at a fight of this magnitude, it's a tough night for Conor Benn. 147 will be his biggest fight, not Ryan Garcia. I think beating the Scales will be the biggest one, and it'll be interesting to see if he does beat the Scales, because there's a lot of talk and a lot of controversy surrounding that as well.
0: Absolutely, and you don't mention, it's almost been airbrushed from history, Ryan Garcia's performance against Devin Haney. I know it's kind of, it doesn't exist anymore. It's almost been rubbed from the archives. It's now in the X-Files.
1: Mm-hmm.
0: But you take that performance as well against Devin Haney. I know he was overweight and he tested positive afterwards and he messed around all week and pretended he was drinking beer at the weigh-in and all these things and at the press conference. But that was devastating. He has incredible power. And Conor Benn's got to be very careful of putting himself in that firing line,
1: well,
0: I think.
1: The problem that Conor has going into this fight is, one, the biggest problem is the weight making, and that affects the punch resistance. But the way that he's sort of like raw and he jumps in with the shots, and Ryan Garcia, as you said, has the quickest left hook that you'll ever see, and the kid can whack as well. Mm. You know, and when you're jumping onto those punches, it creates, you know, double the power. It, like I say, I think, you know, fighting at 147 is a big problem. Conor Benn's always dreamt about doing it, and he wanted to emulate what his dad done and win that WBC title and win it over in the States. And I totally get that. And he's always said that he's going to do it at 147. But I think now, and the only reason I say this is because in the build up to this one, Conor Benn's talked about never making 147 again, and he's going to win the title and move up, not even to 154, but he wants to go to 160. And I think it is now becoming evident that it's sort of like he's already laying out those excuses if it goes wrong at 147.
0: Right, and on that note,

0: terms of Tyson Fury and Anthony Joshua.
1: Yeah, it's an interesting, it's an interesting scenario there. That, and you sort of like, you know, you're touching on that. It'd be interesting to see what weight that fight happens as well, because Chris Eubank Jr. will if that fight happens, demand that fight is at 168.
0: Or maybe 164.
1: Yeah.
0: Or, but that will help Conor Benn, I think, because he'll be able to be relaxed and natural. On that undercard, before we go to the break, by the way, Jaya Patai against Noel McCallion. McCallion best remembered, I suppose, you know, for his two fights with Badou Jack.
1: Yep.
0: He lost the first one, then won the WBC title. The Zuffa boxing title is on the line here in Las Vegas in that co-main event or chief support event. Mm-hmm. Jaya Pattaya for me, what is he, 30-0? Yeah, 30-0 now. Incredible champion. I think he's probably got McCallion's number, but who knows? McCallion's not to be underestimated.
1: No, he's not to be underestimated, but and he's a tough guy. And, you know, he's a good champion on his day, but Jaya Pattaya is a phenomenal champion. And that is the difference between these two. I think that, you know, Jaya Pattaya will go out there. He's very spiteful. He's very heavy handed, but he's got a good boxing IQ as well. McCallion, we know, is a guy that likes to come and sort of have a fight. And I think that Jaya Pattaya wins this one and wins it in style. I see Jaya Pattaya being a problem at heavyweight as well.
0: Absolutely. I don't disagree with that at all. You know, kind of the lefty stance and his skill set, his power will probably carry up. Australia versus Armenia next Saturday night, and we will be there for you all week with the podcasts, the daily podcasts, the watch-alongs, and all those things that go with it from the T-Mobile Arena. You're watching Fight Night on TalkSport. I'm Gareth Davis. He's Spencer Oliver.
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2: Welcome back to Fight Night on Talk Sports with me, Gareth and Avis. I've just had a donut, by the way.
3: You just had a donut, and I've just been reminiscing on this tune, and like, can you remember a club that you was in when this tune was playing? I can.
2: It's come back to me.
3: Was it 1991, 1992, Camden Palace?
2: Camden Palace.
3: Oh, wild.
2: Camden Palace.
3: Big days.
2: Yeah, absolutely. Camden they were. Palace. What's it called now?
3: Coco's, is it?
2: That's what it was called the last time I drove past it at about 1 a.m.
3: Yeah.
2: Thinking I ain't going there anymore.
3: I just heard the song and it just took me back.
2: Absolutely. Oh, they're all great tunes on this playlist. So on Thursday, I went along with my videographic partner, Joseph Brody, and we filmed at the House of Lords. It was a night of boxing at the House of Lords. The first time on the room by the river, the Chumley room, that they put a ring in there, mm-hmm. and loads of amateur boxers had bouts there. Sadiq Khan was there. We saw him earlier. I spoke to him. We saw him on the show talking about AJ and the Gypsy King fighting in London at Wembley and his support for it. But Lord Andrew Rowe, formerly of the fire service and a former military officer, has always been steeped in boxing, and he wanted to invite a group of people there because they're going to raise money on November the 13th for a night of solidarity in boxing for Dale Youth, Grenfell Tower, all those kind of things, the Fire Brigade. It's great work that they're doing using the seat of power as it's a thing after your heart as well, Spencer, to show how important it is for boxing to be supported by the powers of our state. Here's a little clip about the beginning of the documentary that I made.
4: Ah, the bells. The 6 p.m. report from Westminster Palace Green. You've seen these reports for a million years on TV, but we're here tonight for a really good reason. Joseph Brody's behind the camera, Two Men Productions. So I've come to the Palace of Westminster tonight, to the House of Lords, where we're going to the Chumley Room, guests of Lord Andrew Rowe, who was in the military in the fire service and is a huge advocate of the power of boxing. They're going to have a ring in the House of Lords tonight, and we are going to the ringside on the River Terrace. Been there before, it's an amazing place. Massively great cause people are supporting tonight. There'll be boxing stars in there, young people who change their lives through boxing, some real standout characters. We might even speak to the Mayor of London, who's there tonight. But we're going in, it's a boxing night at the House of Lords.
2: Is this all right? Yeah, well, there we go, we're live. We're live, Spencer. That's me in the House of Lords. It was a great night. Mike Costello was there and spoke. Andy Clark did commentary on the young boxers. I think there were clubs, Dale Youth, obviously, that James DeGale and George Groves were a part of in a tiny little chapel of rest that moved eventually. Loads of young amateur boxers there representing their clubs. I think the idea is that the House of Lords, through Lord Andrew Rowe, start to support grassroots boxing, which mm-hmm. is a thing after your heart, isn't it? Because the amount of funding that isn't there for amateur boxing clubs is totally wrong in our society.
3: Absolutely. And I think that what is happening now is, you know, the Houses of Parliament and certain individuals in there are recognising the importance of boxing and what it does, the grassroots of boxing, and how it saves many kids' lives. And with the world that we live in today, the society that we live in today, that boxing actually gives these kids hope, opportunity, you know, discipline, direction, teaching them the life skills that are missing with so many kids today. And I think that is the importance of the sport. And I think that now the wider audience are starting to recognise that.
2: Do you feel that, in general, professional boxing should recognise that more as well, and there isn't a trickle-down effect enough from the pyramid? Because it's very, very top-heavy boxing, isn't it? Yeah, all the money tends to go to the top of the sport.
3: Yeah, of course it does. Of course it does. But I think that you know, professional boxing and managers, they do recognise that. I think Eddie Hearn's been very, very good with, you know, putting funding into certain amateur boxing clubs and trying to help amateur boxing clubs. Ben Shalom has done the same as well, you know, with Boxer, and they've been trying to fund the clubs as well. So I think they are doing their part. I think they do recognise that the grassroots, without the grassroots, none of this happens. You don't get your Katie Taylors. None of these big, magnificent nights happen. You don't get your Anthony Joshuas. Look how Anthony Joshua's life was saved through Finchley ABC, you know, and what they done for him, you know, but turned his life around and made him see a different world.
2: I'd love you to have been there on Thursday night as well. I'd like to get you involved in it as well, because it's one of the things that I think your knowledge comes from, mm-hmm. is being around old school. Your family are old school boxing mm-hmm. people.
3: Of course.
2: And you passed on to so many. We never give you enough credit for this. That over the last 30 years almost, 28 years as it is, that you haven't been boxing. You're in there every day passing things on to people.
3: Absolutely. Listen, I'm very much in touch with grassroots boxing, what goes on around the gyms, in around the amateur gyms, and, you know, how it's changed and what the amateur gyms are trying to do, how they strive to, you know, push on and keep putting on these shows and people working down there voluntarily, you know, in a world that we live in that's so difficult. It's becoming so difficult and so costly. You know, and these guys are still giving up their time trying to create the next champions, trying to find the next champions. I understand it. I'm in touch with it, you know, and I just, I'm just hoping that there is another avenue, another way of support. And so, you know, you being down at the House of Parliament and, you know, doing what you're doing and seeing what's going on, and hopefully their involvement will help make things a little bit easier.
2: And another thing after your heart, which happened when I was there on Thursday evening, was Michael Gaines and Paul Simmons, who are the great grandsons of the great Larry Gaines, are involved in a campaign for Larry Gaines for a statue honouring his legacy that inspires so many people. Lawrence Samuel Larry Gaines was a pioneering Canadian-British heavyweight boxer and a champion in and out of the ring. Served in the British Army, 39-45. He made Leicester his beloved home. He was in colour, he was an African-American boxer, African-Canadian boxer. And more than an athlete, he was a gentleman, admired not just for his achievements, but that campaign is ongoing for an 8-foot statue of him in Leicester as well. Mm. So again, it's one of those things that if people see it, they get into the history of it. It honours the rich boxing heritage of the Midlands for a start. You know, people like Randolph Turpin who beat great fighters for arguably the greatest of all time in Sugar Ray Robinson.
3: Yeah.
2: I think the heritage of our sport is so enormous here. Wherever you travel around the world, people talk about, Teddy Atlas has talked about it in the last week or two. Lou DiBella talked to me about it. A guy called Don Majeski, who's one of the great matchmakers and managers who worked for Don King for many years, was beside himself that Fury and Joshua was going to America, saying, what are they doing? That is a fight that belongs in the UK. The love and respect in other countries for how much this country steeped in boxing and how well it's supported is revered around the world.
3: Absolutely, and I think they have fast become the unsung heroes, haven't they? And I think that they deserve that recognition, you know, because it all stems from back then, and anybody that knows the history of the sport will recognise that. You know, and if you speak to the big names, your Roy Jones Juniors.
2: And Roy as well is the
3: absolutely.
2: Same.
3: Absolutely. Roy's.
2: He's come out this week and said the same.
3: He's a good friend of mine and thinks it's a disgrace, actually, that the fight is even landing over there in the States. And he said, listen, no disrespect, Spence, but the wider audience don't know these two over here. You know, boxing's not what it is over in the UK. UK is the mecca of boxing.
2: There you go.
3: You know, we have fallen away from the sport of boxing. Now people going into the NFL and baseball and different opportunities in different sports. Boxing's not what it once was. You know, now look at the world heavyweight champions of today. The current world heavyweight champions of today. You got one from Croatia.
2: They're all from Europe.
3: You got one from Croatia, one from Russia. You got
2: one from Germany.
3: One from Germany.
2: Armenian from Germany.
3: Yeah.
2: And one from North London, yeah. South London, yeah, but the trains out of North London.
3: Where's the Americans? They dominated the heavyweight division for decades, decades. Things have changed massively, and Roy Jones Jr. is right. The fight does deserve to be here. It should be here because this is where the fans are at. And I think that the people that are involved in this fight happening are starting to recognise that.
2: Bit of parliamentary procedure there from my friend Spencer the Omen Oliver. Hear, hear, I say to that. 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
2: Oh, You're listening to Fight Night Live on TalkSport Sky Vegas. All your favourite games all in one place. 18+, gambleaware.org. I'm Gareth at Avis. I have Spencer the Omen, Oliver with me for the last half an hour of the show. We are going to rewind a week now to Moses Itauma against Filip Hrgović. Won by Filip Hrgović in the ninth round. You were there. There was a lot of fallout from it. He was a huge favourite. As big a favourite, or Filip Hrgović was as big an underdog as Jake Paul was against the same odds as Jake Paul was against Anthony Joshua. Just shows you how wrong we all were.
0: Yeah, 7-1 on those odds, which we thought was, we always thought that was insane, by the way, because we knew that Filip Hrgović had the capabilities of taking Moses Itauma into those later rounds, because we'd never seen anything to suggest that he couldn't take the shots. We've seen him in against Azele Zhangs, who's a very big puncher. We've seen him in against big punchers like Daniel Dubois, who, yes, stopped him on cuts, but didn't put him over. So we knew the durability was there, but we just thought the superior boxing skills and the explosiveness of Moses Itauma would win the fight before we got there. And we never thought that he would. I never said that Moses Itauma would knock Filip Hrgović out. I said that he would stop him late on cuts, because that's the way I thought the fight went. And that was the way the fight was going until that remarkable turnaround.
2: It was a remarkable turnaround. And it was, we spoke to Don Charles earlier on the show about the critique of Ben Davison, people saying that he'd given the wrong advice and this, that and the other, and he hadn't got him to slow down. Well, it's since transpired. All the corner work has been released, and they were trying to get him to slow down. Mm-hmm. And he had done 12 rounds in training, in sparring. Fabio Wardley revealed that. Scott Welch, who was with me at the House of Lords on Thursday evening, we're going to hear from him in a minute about it. For me, Ben Davison received far too much criticism. It was heaped on him. And I think time will show on this that there was nothing they were able to do about the young man's inexperience in the moment of activation, of actuation, of his overexcitement, of his adrenaline, of his body not responding properly as he hit a wall. It was purely and utterly down to inexperience, Spencer.
0: It was, and we've seen that in the past. You know, when we talk about other fights, and we've mentioned it on the show already here, you know, a young David Haye going in against Cole Thompson and was in that sort of position where everyone's talking about him being the next superstar of the sport. And he blew a gasket similar to that one, because he went in there because he's got a big knockout percentage on his record, and everyone's putting the pressure on your shoulders, and you're a young man. You go in there and think, well, I'll just blow this guy away. I'm going to be too explosive, too quick, too fast. And when I hit him on the chin, he's going to go over. The big problem is when they don't go over and they're still standing in front of you, like Filip Hrgović said to him in the build up to that one. Now, what happens when you hit me and I don't go? And he said, well, that's it. He said, well, you're going to find that out. Filip Hrgović told me, by the way, Gareth, sorry to continue. Filip Hrgović told me in the week, as soon as he said, well, why do I need to go 12 rounds? Why do I need a chin? You know, if I don't get hit, I don't need a chin. He said, as soon as he said that, I knew I'd been beat.
2: You look at what Joe Frazier did when he was beaten up by George Foreman. Imagine if social media had been around today. I was talking to a certain person in Moses Itauma's camp about this. Go back 90 years. Mm-hmm. Joe Lewis, 1936, losing to Max Schmeling as a 21-year-old. What happened next? He went on a 35-fight win streak. 25 of those were successful title defences. There's loads of times in history when things have gone wrong for a young heavyweight. He's got the skills. He will really learn from this, in my view. So will Ben Davison. So will the entire team. And in some ways, obviously, the wind's been taken out of the sails. But this is what Scott Welch had to say to me a couple of days ago, because some of his guys were sparring with Moses in the build-up to this.
1: What happens when Tyson Fury and Anthony Joshua step in the ring together? What happens?
3: It's a tough one, because for me, I always thought that Joshua would have his number.
1: But, you know your boxing.
3: But, you know, I mean, they're both at the stage where they probably should be getting out of the game. But
1: little one on question for you on Moses at the weekend, Moses Itauma.
3: Yeah.
1: 21 years old, got old manned by Filip Hrgović.
3: Yeah.
1: One of the most extraordinary title fights you will ever witness.
3: Yeah.
1: Maybe unique. I know we had the Rumble in the Jungle with Foreman and Ali, yeah. David Hay and Carl Thompson, all those. Yeah. But this was so one-sided and then lopsided at the end. Yeah. What was your take on it?
3: Well, straight away at first, you've got to look at it and think,
1: the whole project's great.
3: Was he getting the right... was he being told the right things in the corner? Because you would have thought that he would have changed his game plan. But that's inexperience. He's a brave young man. I did the 12 rounds. My guy did help to do the 12 rounds.
1: So he did do 12 rounds. So we know he did.
3: So we know he done 12.
1: So that was all false misinformation.
3: And let me tell you, he done 12 rounds, and the last round, the 12 rounds...
1: I heard about this.
3: ...was like the first round. He's still only 14. Fights, and this is what you got to look at, right? And my guy thought somebody in the camp would have pulled the fight because he's only 14 fights in. But listen, he's done everything he could do. He's done the 12 rounds, and he finished in the 12th round, swinging and going, you know, absolutely fantastic.
1: Not gassed.
3: Well, no one's mentioned, and this is very
1: poignant.
3: Yeah, poignant. Funnily enough, yesterday I watched the fight with Michael Watson.
1: Right? Okay, wow.
3: He's an incredibly spiritual man.
1: He is indeed.
3: And he said his words to me was, Scott, this is divine intervention.
1: It is. I agree.
3: Right? That this guy won it, and then he's talking about God and Jesus afterwards. You know, where's his story? That story. What he's had to deal with for the last 20 years to come back and do that. You know, I just looked at it differently and said to myself, wow, nobody's even mentioned it. Everyone's just saying Moses. Whereas it could be that it wasn't meant to be, but it was Hergovich's time.
1: I've got to show
3: you. For some reason, that's what they wanted.
2: Well, that's me and Hergovich there for no plausible reason whatsoever other than I got a picture with Philip Hergovich. Scott Welch fought who's who 20 years ago of British Commonwealth and European champions, failed in his world title bid against Henry Akinwande, mm-hmm. from memory.
0: Yep.
2: A very, very seasoned professional, WBC Cares programme, does an awful lot, has got young fighters. I thought that was interesting to hear, that Moses wasn't blowing in the 12th round of sparring. He was as fast as he was in the first round when his guy, whoever his guy was, he didn't name him there, in 12 rounds of sparring with Moses. So it was purely how his body was affected under the lights, the adrenaline, the excitement, the nerves, all the things that you know happen to a fighter's body under pressure.
0: All the things that I said happened to... That's what I was talking about, with this young man being 21-year-old and looking to become the second ever youngest heavyweight champion of all time. All this pressure put on his shoulders about he was the next, you know...
2: Mike Tyson, Muhammad Ali, Sonny Liston.
0: All of that. By the time the kid reached the ring...
2: Patterson.
0: By the time Moses Atalma has reached the ring, he's done 6 rounds already, and he looked nervous in the build-up to that one. We saw what happened on the stage with a face slap, all of that stuff. There was a lot of pressure, an immense amount of pressure on his shoulders. And the criticism that come towards Ben Davison and the naivety around that, and Moses Atalma, who said, oh, I can't actually remember doing 12 rounds. So people are just reacting to that. Now we're hearing other stories that actually he did do the 12 rounds. So now you know that it's nervous emotions that have taken its toll on him. And he's gone out there to try and blow him away because he's got no other reason in his head to think, no, as soon as I hit him, they're going to go. And he's recognised now what world level is. And as I said, and as I keep saying, he is going to go on to become a world champion. And I think he's going to be a phenomenal champion as well. And this is a learning curve that he needed to kick up the backside. But most importantly, he's gained valuable experience. And he will go on from this. It will mould him as a fighter. And we will see him come back bigger, better, stronger. And for Ben Davison, you know, yeah, there's lessons to be learned. He's going to be learning lessons. He's going to get criticism. And that's what happens. One minute you're the best thing since sliced bread and you're winning best trainer of the year, and the next minute you're absolute rubbish because your fighter's lost and it's your fault that the fighter's lost and he's gone out of them blue. But people are quick to react to that, quick to respond to that. That's the world that we live in.
2: But look at the comments from Joe Gallagher this week in support of Ben Davison.
0: Yep.
2: You know, Joe, one of our great trainers in the UK, wish him the best of health at the moment as well. You know, understanding the position that Ben's in. When Don Charles was in tonight, understanding the position. Because Ben hasn't said a lot this week. I think privately he's spoken to a few of us maybe, but he wants to keep his counsel. I know he's spoken to Moses. I know that the team will look at things that you know, Moses is not, I'm hearing, is not dented by it. Mm-hmm. He's actually more determined.
0: Absolutely,
2: now.
0: He will be. He's that character, Moses. And like I said to you, that's why I believe
2: he's more confident, is what I want to say.
0: He'll come back bigger, better, stronger. Some fighters do that. Some fighters, it affects and it has a long term effect on them, and they're never the same fighter again, especially when they leave the ring on a stretcher. But in Moses Atalma's situation, I think it was just pure exhaustion.
2: But
0: it
2: also,
0: not like a knockout. And I think he comes back better. And just to add, to the trainer situation as well with Ben Davison, he's a great trainer. You know, he's a great trainer. And you know, if you listen to the advice that he was saying, I'm not knocking that. You know, like the way that he meticulously goes through things. And yeah, he's going to get his criticisms. But overall, he's a good trainer. And Don Charles nailed it on the head and said in 10, 15 years' time, he will have gained that valuable experience.
2: I was always very impressed with Ben when I met him as a young man with Billy Joe Saunders and Tyson Fury. I went to Marbella to interview. I'm talking 2017, I think, when Tyson Fury had beaten Vladimir Klitschko, then kind of gone off into the wilderness and ballooned 10 stone, I was invited out to see Tyson in Marbella, and he'd just met Ben Davison and Billy Joe Saunders. And I've told this story before. I went jogging. He just got back into it, and Ben was going to train him. I went jogging with Tyson Fury. He was so slow, I could keep up with him for 6 miles. It was brilliant on the beach. And that's then we brilliant. Went jogging through the fountains and everything, with Billy Joe being a, you know, being the card that he is. But even then, speaking to Ben as a very young man, he's got an acuity about understanding people, a great empathy for people. I mean, people don't realise how dedicated he is. I mean, he lived in Tyson Fury's house for 11 months to keep an eye on him. I know that's not necessarily being the great technical trainer, but that he has a perspicacity and a detail about what he does with fighters that you can't replace.
0: No, absolutely. You know? He studies a lot. You know, he understands the game for sure. Like I remember him coming down as a young man to Don Charles' gym and sitting on the ringside and watching Dom train when he was training Derek Chisora many, many years ago. Yeah. You know, he has that background. You know, he comes from an amateur pedigree. He comes from a background. He's from around my... I bump into him in the high street every other day. He's not one of those guys. He's a lovely human being. He really is. But he's going to get criticism. And that is the world we live in. You know, he, at the end of the day, you know, you just got to sort of come through that. You've got to expect it.
2: And also,
0: if your fighter loses, you've got to expect a bit of criticism.
2: And also, everyone's complaining, or not everyone, but people are complaining that we all hyped Moses Atalma. Yeah, this is a sport of hype and promotion. And it is, and it always will be. Because without hype and promotion, no one knows who anyone is. You have to draw people to a fight. The great thing for Moses, well, he hasn't lost when he's already a household name. He's not quite a household name there. He can rebuild. Final question on Moses. And this is one I was looking forward to asking you tonight, and we haven't got there. What do you do with him now? Are we looking to get rounds, or do you put him in with two or three opponents, let him blow them away and get his confidence back? What do you do with him?
0: You rebuild him with one opponent, see where he's at with that, and to make the decision from them. Time's on your side. And I think now, I believe stronger than ever that Moses Atalma was going to go on to bigger and better things and stronger things, because he ticked a lot of boxes for me and answered a lot of questions. When that kid was so exhausted, he had nothing else left. I know 99.9% of fighters would just go down on their one knee, I'd blow myself out. He carried on punching when his legs were beneath him, still going, totally gone, and punched himself to exhaustion. So I know that kid's got a lot of character.
2: I just wonder whether we might take one more call tonight. We're not going to bother, says Harjot, our producer. We're going to go on to talk about Katie Taylor now to finish off the show tonight. It's been Katie Taylor's night at Croke Park in Ireland. The celebrations after the fight and in the ring went on longer than the 20 minutes of the fight itself, the 10 two-minute rounds. 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
2: Welcome back to Fight Night on TalkSport, the last few minutes of the show here on the 5th of September 2026, the night at Croke Park in front of 80,000 people that Katie Taylor, the greatest woman of all time in boxing in my view, the greatest Irish sports person of all time, called time in her career after a points decision in over 10 rounds against Flora Pilli. An amazing woman, Spencer. An amazing athlete. Her comportment, the way she carries herself, is extraordinary. Olympic champion, the first ever Olympic lightweight champion, 5 times amateur champion, incredible trilogy with Amanda Serrano, and a fitting end for an Irish legend tonight in Dublin.
0: Yeah, she transformed women's boxing and the way that it was viewed. You know, and that is the reality of it. This girl took it to another stratosphere.
2: That's her legacy, yeah.
0: She took it to the mainstream. You know, she is the pioneer of that. You know, from the, going back to from the Olympics and to what she achieved. I remember her pro debut and the crowds that she brought to Croke Park. She's filled stadiums. She's done everything. She's ticked every box. She's made women's boxing. She took it to another level. You know, that she is responsible for that.
2: She also helped transform the, like you say, the commercial value of a woman's fight. 65 million watched her on Netflix. Yes, under the diaspora, under the umbrella of Mike Tyson and Jake Paul. But 1 million watched her live in the first ever women's title fight, headlining at Madison Square Garden.
0: Prove that women can sell tickets.
2: Yeah.
0: And that is the reality of it. You know, the excitement that girl bring, and the, you know, the memories that we've got of her over her career, and you speak to her outside of the ring and how softly spoken she is and how
2: that's the anomaly, isn't it?
0: She doesn't sell through
2: low-level stuff.
0: No, but it's mind-blowing that this when you speak to her, she just seems so small and fragile and soft. You think, how can you be that person in a boxing ring? That predator in the ring that you become. So
2: you're almost describing yourself right now.
0: It's quite incredible, though, isn't it? I mean, I'm a lovable character outside the ring.
2: It's that switch that's able to be flicked.
0: Yeah.
2: It's as simple as that. She was able to do it. Because, like you say, that style of hers, that vulnerable style that was still quite an amateur style, but she threw herself into being a brawler almost. And that's what delighted us time and time again. Although tonight, she used finesse behind her jab, movement to win easily on points.
0: What we called for her whole career, when you're saying sometimes she makes hard fights, she makes easy fights hard by standing there trading when she didn't have to. And she would even admit it herself. Well, I can't help it because I love getting drawn into a fight. That's what I really enjoy. And, everyone would say it, all us pundits, everything, say, look, Katie doesn't need to make this hard. Stick to your boxing. Stick to, what you do best. Boxing at its purest form. And we saw that tonight for the first time on a big farewell, which was, it was fantastic. It was a fitting end to an incredible career.
2: It was a fitting end to an incredible career, and it's a fitting end to our show tonight. We thank Katie Taylor for the memories, for all the great fights, for the journeys around the world, for the Olympic glory. She may be Irish, but she feels like one of our own, and she's certainly one of us. And I do hope that going forward, her skills and her knowledge and her resonance and her grace and her personality and all the things she knows about the sport is used by Jake Paul and Nikisa Badarian, is used to transform women's boxing in the way she has. Katie Taylor, thank you for the memories. Good night.
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9: I'm Steve Forbes. Katie Taylor has bid an emotional farewell to boxing, exiting as a three-time undisputed world champion following her final fight. She stormed to a unanimous decision victory over Flora Peely at a Pat Croke Park. Earlier, Forest fans were left lambasting VAR after it overturned Nico Williams' second-half goal to rescue a point for Spurs, who remain goalless in the league this season, while Enzo Maresca told us sometimes you need to win games ugly, following City's 1-0 victory over newly promoted Coventry. Elsewhere, Championship leaders Swansea were held to a goalless draw at home to Wrexham in their Welsh derby, and Pierre Gasly will start on pole for Alpine in Sunday's Italian Grand Prix after pipping Mercedes' George Russell in qualifying at Monza.
8: Talk Sport. News.
9: Vladimir Putin says Russia will do its utmost to keep US mediators safe during their visit to Moscow. Steve Witkoff and Jared Kushner are there for talks aimed at ending the war in Ukraine. And ministers have condemned the behaviour of demonstrators dressed in black and wearing balaclavas who caused major disruption by blocking roads at the port of Dover.
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9: Cloud and outbreaks of rain across England and Wales will clear to leave a dry, fine and very warm Sunday afternoon.
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12: We are joined in the studio by our man Alex Crook to give us the lowdown of everything that's gone on today. Crookie
2: Monster.
12: Been a busy, busy, busy day.
20: Tell you what, it's been an incredible day at the end of what has been a frenetic summer, probably the most bonkers transfer deadline day that I have ever covered. We'll come on to Lamine Kamara and that deal to Chelsea collapsing at the 11th hour very shortly. But I should tell you, in the last 5 minutes, while we were handing over from myself and Jim White to you boys, Manchester City have officially confirmed the £125 million Premier League record equalling signing of Enzo Fernandez. He's also put pen to paper on a contract until the summer of 2031. Quotes from Fernandez, who released quite an emotional statement to Chelsea fans earlier this evening. He says, Manchester City are the most successful club in England in recent times. Every player wants to be part of a club like this because everyone knows how well run City are. I could not be happier to be here. I'm ready for the challenge of helping City continue winning trophies. This is a club, says Fernandez, that is built for success. Now, it was supposed to be one in and one out in terms of Chelsea. Mm. We've got the one out now in Enzo Fernandez, but the one in, Lamine Kamara, will not be happening. They had agreed a fee with Monaco. That was after Flo Balogun's move from Monaco to Everton looked on the verge of collapse, and Monaco were desperate for a sale. However, they renegotiated with Everton. Balogun, we know, is likely now to become an Evertonian. There's a deal sheet in with the Premier League, so that one should happen. And that meant that Monaco could pull out of this deal for Lamine Kamara, despite the fact, according to our sources at Chelsea, there was an official written agreement. I can tell you, Chelsea absolutely fuming tonight. My sources there describing Monaco and their conduct as extraordinary, deeply unprofessional. So Chelsea far from happy, but ultimately it's Fernandez out. And no replacement, Jason.
2: Well, it's not just that, is it? It's Andre Santos that's gone out. It's Asugo that's gone out.
0: and Enzo. So that's three players that have come left, and Henderson's the only one that's gone. Monaco have absolutely rolled us.
1: Well, I mean, well played, Monaco.
0: Completely, absolutely.
1: Well played, Monaco. That's a good deal they've done. Wow. They've done a good deal.
0: Well, and like you said,
1: a good football deal, that.
0: It's not, mate. That's devastating. So we are really light in there now. We got Moises, who's not fit at the moment, but he's rarely injured. Lavia.
1: Yeah.
0: He's, you know. Reece, who's had his own injury problem. Then you've got Barco, and you've got Henderson.
2: Good player.
0: So we are really light in there.
20: Gusto, don't forget Gusto, played there at the weekend.
0: Gusto's like an emergency, but that's not ideal either.
1: It's all right. You've got wing-back playing centre-mid. It's all right.
0: It's fine. It's not fine, mate. That is absolutely...
1: Well played,
0: to
1: Monaco.
0: To be honest with you, right?
1: Monaco.
0: We needed more than one. We probably needed two in there.
1: Good business, that, from Monaco.
0: Monaco,
1: I mean,
0: absolutely.
1: Fair play.
0: Rolled us over.
20: And there's no guarantees this deal gets done in the summer. I'd imagine Chelsea quite reluctant to go back in now and do business with Monaco, but we broke the news earlier, Liverpool potentially eyeing a summer move for Kamara.
0: But Joe, here's the thing, Crookie, right? Here's the thing. And this ain't just Chelsea. The window has been open, and everyone knows what day it shuts. Everyone knows.
20: We say this every year, don't
0: every
20: we? Every window.
0: We say, every single year, some club will find themselves missing out on someone, right? Every single window. And that's the most frustrating part.
1: Man City knew what they were doing.
0: Well,
1: they knew what they were doing. They go, you know what? We'll wait. You can give us your little ultimatum about Enzo Fernandez there. No, the window's shut on him. No, we'll wait. We'll tee it up. We know he wants to come. And then they just go, bump.
0: Well, look. They
1: spank your little bottom. We get Enzo, 125 mil.
20: You are loving this, aren't you? You are absolutely loving this.
1: See you later. Off your pop. Chelsea, you left it too late. Absolute amateur hour from you lot.
0: The Enzo deal, I mean, 125, no one's going to turn that down, right? Well, that's a British transfer record. But Monaco, mate, wow. I'm not going to France on holiday ever again.
1: You can't afford Monaco, mate.
20: He's going to have to take all his tax money out of Monaco now.
1: Go to Strasbourg.
0: Absolutely rolled us over.
20: Just rounding up some of the other big stories today, Jamie, two in at Tottenham, Tosin from Chelsea on a permanent transfer, £7 million. Up front, plus add-ons. Mikhailo Mudryk on loan. £75 million, the option in that deal.
1: Yeah, I'm not sure about that.
20: Unlikely that Tottenham will be triggering that option. Everton tried to sign Joshua Zirkzee. Manchester United pulled the plug on that. Three potential arrivals at Palace, including Ben Chilwell. There's a deal sheet in for him. We had this incredible situation with Malik Fofana of Lyon.
1: Unbelievable.
20: This morning he was off to Sunderland. Yeah. Then Palace hijacked the deal. Then Sunderland hijacked the hijack, and we are now expecting Malik Fofana to be a Sunderland player. It has been an unbelievable day. And then, amidst all that, we have Manchester United trying to sign a Manchester City player in Ryan Aitnori.
1: It's unbelievable.
0: Yeah, I mean, it's a crazy day. I know it always is, but this does feel epic, doesn't it?
20: It certainly didn't disappoint, did it?
1: No. It's one of the best ones for a long time. Yeah.
0: Or worse ones, depending on which. So from Chelsea's transfer business, right, I'd probably give us 8.5, 9. That has plummeted now. So we are so light in the middle of the park. That has been...
1: What do you mean?
0: So light,
1: Gusto,
0: mate.
1: In there.
0: It's just...
1: Gusto's all right.
0: No, he is all right.
1: He's all right. I've seen him on the half turn. He's all right.
0: But we are light in bodies in there, mate.
1: Mate, don't knock Henderson, mate.
0: I'm not knocking
1: Brought
0: Henderson.
1: Him in. He's a leader.
0: No, I'm not knocking it, but wow. Just two injuries in there and we
1: Do you know what the most ridiculous thing, right? And it seems like it's happened this year. I don't know why, but teams doing business with each other that would never normally do business. So they're like rivals, right? I cannot believe that Chelsea have weakened your squad with Enzo Fernandez and gave him to a direct rival in Manchester City, which makes them way better in midfield.
20: Yeah.
1: And you haven't managed to...
0: That's not the problem.
1: Well, it is a problem.
0: No. That's not the problem. The problem is we haven't replaced him. That's the problem.
1: They've royally spanked.
0: Well, 125 million.
1: They've absolutely spanked you.
0: Royally, 125 million. I wouldn't go royally, but...
1: It's a royal spanking.
0: But the problem isn't selling Enzo. That's not the issue. The issue is we haven't replaced him. And that window...
1: He wanted out. Enzo
0: Monaco.
1: Out.
20: I do wonder where the title pendulum swings now, because you've mentioned Manchester City look a lot stronger now.
0: I totally agree.
20: Reinforcements. But also, Arsenal fans, very unhappy tonight.
1: Yeah.
20: Because they've obviously let a lot of players go.
1: Yeah.
20: Gabriel Jesus completed his move to Barcelona. Trossard went early in the window. Martinelli is in Saudi Arabia to join Al Hilal. And they haven't brought in a replacement.
1: It feels unbelievable.
20: They didn't get Julian Alvarez, who was their top target. There was talks of them and Malik Fofana. I'm not sure that was ever really genuine. So certainly in an attacking force, Arsenal look weaker now than they were at the start of the window.
1: I think Manchester City's window puts them
13: as favourites.
0: Yeah, that's been the best window. City have had the best window, mate.
13: Well, not about, what about Spurs? Come on. Good window, that. Mate, tossing's all right.
0: Hey, listen, I ain't got a problem with tossing.
13: Mate.
0: I ain't got a problem with tossing.
13: Listen, if we're talking about windows, right? Spurs and Man City have blown everyone
0: Spurs
13: out.
0: Spurs back.
13: Spurs are back with that window. Right, now we can settle. Right, now we can settle down. Now we can get the group together. We can get everyone in. Arms around. Who's here? Who's on board? Let's get this train moving.
0: Let's get out the bottom.
13: Let's get this train moving. All right? Man United, though, Crookie, your mob. Shambles. Shambles.
0: They must be absolute skint, Man United. They must be.
20: Well, the midfield's better. If you said to United fans at the start of the window, what areas you need to target, they'd have said midfield.
13: Is he better than Casemiro?
20: I think Belieber's going to be better than Casemiro. He's the Casemiro.
0: I like Belieber.
20: Is Tielemans better than Ugarte? Yeah, I would say so. But defensively, you're right. They needed cover at left back. That's why they tried for Ait Nouri late in the day. Lewis Hall was obviously the dream target. Newcastle made it clear he wasn't for sale. And then you look at the centre of defence as well. Leaking goals for fun. Four conceded against two newly promoted teams. So it's going to be tough, I think, for Michael Carrick. And listen, he won't say it publicly because he's really good politically when it comes to speaking to the media. But I think he would have wanted more.
13: Rashford, though, good signing from Barca, mate.
0: Yeah, no money.
13: He looked good
20: at the weekend.
0: He did.
13: Transfers. Good deal.
0: I was convinced he'd go, by the way, at the beginning of the window. But fair play.
13: Yeah. I kept
0: Carrick.
13: Him.
0: He played at the weekend. You can understand why.
20: Quick mention for Hull City, by the way. They've just completed their sixth signing on transfer deadline day. Sauber Thomas in from Stoke.
13: Yeah, they've done all right. Hull.
20: They'll stay up.
13: Points.
20: I'm telling you, they'll stay
0: up.
13: Well, yeah, maybe.
0: Seen so far.
13: Yeah, maybe.
14: Train toilet door. Didn't work. Lock. Didn't work. Everyone seen me on the bog. Didn't work. Train toilet door. Didn't work.
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32: You saw the chaos in here, Steve, last night. And it's always the same with transfer deadline day, but never more so than yesterday, I think.
35: Well, it was quite incredible that the big
3: big transfers going ahead on deadline day. You think, why does it come to this? Yeah. How can it not have been done a week ago, 2 weeks ago, even a month ago? But nothing surprises me in it because, you know, it's the last day, and it always seems to be a drama. And the big drama, of course, is Fernandez going to City on the actual deadline day.
32: Yeah.
3: Yeah. And of course, what's gone on at Everton is a lot of Everton supporters are thinking, what the heck has happened there? Because that seems a bit of a disaster as far as Everton are concerned.
32: You're right, Steve. Danny, quite a number of Everton fan groups

0: quality, but they do bring different attributes. Fernandes is a more of an all-rounder. He can score goals. He's creative. He can do the work. He's a good all-rounder, really, really top player. But none of them specifically play that role like Rodri does. I know Elliot Anderson can sit in there, but he likes to get forward as well. Yeah. So are they better than what they were last season? I'd argue not.
1: The thing is, though, Danny, with it, though, at least they've tried.
0: Yeah.
1: They've tried their utmost. Yeah. This is what I like about City over the years.
0: Oh, they don't mess around.
1: Yes, they don't mess around. And, of course, they've lost, you know, they've lost two, three great players in last summer's window, in this summer's window.
2: Yeah.
1: But they've tried their utmost to replace them with three people. Let's be brutally honest, they've spent £100 million plus on each of them.
0: Yeah, and you could argue that
1: the lad, a statement.
0: The young lad, Bouadi, who's a real athlete and a big, you know, big presence.
2: Just a kid, though, isn't he?
0: Yeah.
2: I mean, could anyone have replaced Rodri?
0: No, that's a good question. Not many out there who've got what he's got. So that's probably why they've gone for two instead of one. And they've got Elliot Anderson, who's going to grow and going to get better and progress. So it is... They are bold moves. They've, as Steve said, they are trying. Sure. They are trying.
2: And you're right, Steve, about City. They have this knack of getting the deals done, and some clubs didn't, but City do. And evidence of that was last night. I think it was Ben Jacobs who was saying in here that Fernandes's people were told to be in Manchester. In other words, there's no doubt that this is going to happen, and it will happen before 11 o'clock, the deadline itself. We're talking huge money, £125 million. Do you sit back, Steve? The length of time you've been in the game, do you scratch your head and you think, nah, I mean, come on.
1: Well, I was around when I'm sure Danny was too, when the start of the Premier League and what it's grown into from the start of it, it's just remarkable success story, really, and it just goes on and on and on. And what we're seeing is all the best players around Europe, around the world, want to come and play in the Premier League,
2: sure,
1: which is fantastic. So we have the privilege of seeing these great, great players week in and week out. Has it grown beyond where I ever thought it would be? I have to say yes. I never thought we'd be paying £125 million and people are paying £80s and £90 million now and not even blinking an eyelid.
2: That's right.
0: Well, you know,
1: £40 million's cheap.
0: You know, the most annoying thing is Brucey and his pump would probably be on £300,000 a week, and I'd probably be on 150.
1: No, I'm not so sure about that.
2: But the thing is, though, Danny, I mean, midfielder to midfielder, this is your area. So Enzo Fernandes, what is the story here? Is it a bigger loss for Chelsea or a serious gain for Manchester City?
0: It's a bit of both, because he's grown in the last couple of years into a really prominent midfielder in the Premier League. He's brave on the ball. He can go and get it off the back players. He doesn't mind getting his foot in, and he scores really good goals. He can open you up. He's what I call an all-rounder. He's got a bit of everything. I like that in a midfielder. You can play him as a 10. You can ask him to play as a central midfielder. I think he prefers the more attacking role, to be honest. Why wouldn't you when you've got that ability? So they've got themselves someone who's very comfortable on the big stage in the big games showing up. Now, the question mark around him on occasion is his mentality. He's got that nastiness, only that, but sometimes stupidity as well and ill discipline, but it's kind of what makes him what he is. He's got that Argentinian grit, that kind of don't care about what anyone thinks or upsetting people. But in a way, the top players all have a bit of that in them. So I think it's a really good signing, actually. And when you look around the Premier League, there's not too many midfielders who you can say do everything pretty well.
2: Sure.
0: Most of them are specialists in one area.
2: Yeah.
0: And he's one of the few that you can rely on to do a bit of everything, and I think he'll make them better.
2: Steve, I think we've got to tip our hats to the people at the top of Chelsea, because last night there was a strong feeling that Chelsea felt let down. There was drama in the closing minutes, and honestly, Ben Jacobs and Alex Crook were all over this. Monaco pulled the rug from under Chelsea's feet. It would have seen Enzo Fernandes' replacement, Lamine Kamara, go to Stamford Bridge for £47 million, but they pulled out. They pulled out, Steve, and Chelsea were livid. But then a touch from Chelsea and the ownership. We understood that Chelsea had the opportunity to stop the Enzo Fernandes to Manchester City deal after learning of Monaco's U-turn, but they decided to sanction the move because they'd given the word to both City and the player. Now, if that's true, and we've no reason to doubt it, but it's hats off to the Chelsea hierarchy, isn't it?
1: It's a shrewd comment, isn't it? I mean, as I said, it just goes to show what happens on deadline day, or would

0: and you're leading up to it. You know, you make big decisions, and look, I think, you know, they've decided to sell him now. Of course, has that weakened Chelsea? I was saying last night, you know, I think, you know, are they going to play the captain in there, James?
1: Yeah.
0: Is he going to be the midfield player? Because the way they've set up at the moment with three at the back and wing backs, is he better going to be a midfield player? And a lot of people say that he's a really, really outstanding midfield player, which could be the answer of why not. And then, of course, you know, they've added Jordan Henderson to it, who I'm sure will play a part, that's for sure.
1: Yeah.
0: When he recovers from his arm injury. So, you know, I mean, they've made a big, big call in selling them. But, yeah, if they've showed a bit of class in that respect, because obviously they'll give the word to the player that he can go, and they've honoured that.
1: And it happened. As a result of all of that, Danny, does the window push City above Chelsea as Arsenal's closest challengers?
2: I think they were anyway.
1: You think so?
2: Yeah, I do. Both got really good firepower, but I think City defensively better from what I've seen earlier with Chelsea anyway. I think that's cemented that for sure.
1: Yeah.
2: They look like they've, other than really Haaland, you've got two top players for every position at City. Really high quality. And you need it, don't you, with this?
0: Yeah, you do. And, you know, we can all speculate on it. And, you know, this time last year, we were waxing lyrical about Liverpool and what they've done. Mm. And we're saying they can only be strengthened. And, wow, look at the transfer window they've had. And for whatever reason, it hasn't quite worked.
1: Sure.
0: So all of this stuff is a little bit of a gamble, you know. And you hope that they settle into the Premier League. The hope that they get used to playing in the Premier League very, very quickly. But it doesn't really buy you the success.
1: That's right.
0: It gives you a hand, don't get me wrong. And every manager, a head coach, is clamouring for more, as we just mentioned about Everton there before, which we'll come on to.
1: Yeah.
0: But, you know, it doesn't guarantee you the success that everybody thinks it should do.
1: What happened with the Balogun situation from Monaco to Everton? The bottom line is this. My understanding is both Monaco and the player were happy to sign the deal sheet, but the player himself then got cold feet. The medical previously had revealed a knee issue, so Everton were prepared to renegotiate the deal with Monaco, and both clubs seem happy enough to do that. They signed the deal sheet based on new terms, but then it was Balogun who pulled out. And he's still in Monaco this morning and not on Merseyside with Everton. 03717223344. Danny, Steve, I've got to say, Everton fans groups, nonetheless, not happy. I mentioned the fans forum. Where is the planning? Where is the preparation? Where is the accountability at the very top of the house at this football club? And many other fans groups getting in touch as well. I didn't realise there were so many, but there are. Where are we? The 1878, they've released a statement. And they are not happy at all. As a group, we will still be standing down for the foreseeable future and will not be dedicating a huge amount of our own time to put together displays that we put together to generate the best pre-match atmosphere as possible. So they've kind of, if you like, gone back on full support for the club. Having said that, like the rest of the fan base, we're utterly disappointed and disgusted with how the window has gone, but they finish off fairly positively. Despite all that, we urge fans to still get behind our team on the pitch for 90 minutes like we did at Bournemouth on Saturday. So fair play to them. But Danny, fans group's not happy, and the fans these days speak their mind, and they're about to on this show, and so they should.
2: Well, yeah, it's understandable. They've lost arguably their best player. We brought Jack Grealish in to replace him, if you like, which is fair enough because Jack's a super talent as well. Maybe not quite his peak, but still a really good addition. They let Beto go and they've left themselves short in forward areas. Now, they've got Tyrick George, who's primarily a winger, but I've seen him play up front for Chelsea in the past. He's a good player, so maybe he can fill in. But to leave it so late in the day and then we don't know this for sure, but it does look like they've tried to nick a few quid on the deal with Balogun. You've only got to look at his playing record to see that he's not really got any problems. A young lad played 40-plus games last season in a World Cup. It can't be that difficult. So they've tried to nick a few quid by the sounds of it. And people at Everton might not like that, but I've been in that position myself. It happens a lot more than people think. And the player's gone, no,
1: Okay, well, the bottom line is Everton, on the face of it, look somewhat short now. Ben's a big Everton fan, Steve, and he joins us live. Ben, good morning. What's your take on all of this?
3: Morning, lads. You okay?
2: Morning.
1: Morning, Ben.
2: Morning.
1: What do you think?
3: I woke up this morning and I thought I'd had a bad dream. I kept second-guessing in my head when I opened my eyes and I thought, did that really happen last night? Or have I had a bad dream? Because I've never, ever known a Premier League club to be so amateurish as Everton, allowing our second striker and our second source of goals to walk out the club and be announced by another team before his replacement was announced. Then we've sold our most attacking player in Ilham and Jai and not replaced him, because Jack Grealish is not a replacement for Ilham and Jai. We had Jack Grealish anyway. I'm disgusted, and these owners are asset strippers. That's all they're doing.
1: So Ben, you're disgusted in that Ndiaye has ended up at Manchester City. We think the fee was around £60 million, but the replacement Balogun has not arrived at your place. But Balogun himself, as I understand it, Ben, decided to stay at Monaco. So, I mean, the club's helpless then, is it not?
3: Well, the club's helpless at that point, but should it have got to that point? We're talking about a Premier League football club here, and we're the only ones that this ever happens to. We were promised after the end of Mascheri we would be run properly and responsibly, and Mascheri didn't even do this. And if you're Balogun, you've got Danny Murphy there, who's a professional footballer. I can only speak from a fan's perspective. If you're Florin Balogun and you're sitting there in the building, and then you get wind of the team you're meant to be joining are scratching round to Man United for Xerxes, what are you doing? I'm getting up and I'm getting off. I'm going. I don't blame Balogun. I'd do the exact same thing. This is on the board. And Angus Kinnear and his world best in class, he said, his best in class recruitment team. We had a director of football who handled everything. We've gone from one director of football to four people involved in recruitment. Every one of them should lose their jobs, and them owners need to pack up and do one.
1: Oh, Ben, thanks for the call. Malcolm, are you going to be as strong as Ben? Good morning.
4: Oh, I think I'll be worse, mate. I think I'll be a lot worse. Angus Kinnear, if you've got any dignity, you're the CEO of Everton. You've got to go, and you've got to go today. Fall on your sword, lad, because that was an absolute shambles. It started at the weekend. Harrison Armstrong, I think Danny would agree, one of the best prospects in English football. Oh, we're going to sell him. I'm going to sell him to Forest for £40 million. But hold on, if you do the sums, we've got the £40 million now. So basically, the whole shambles of this week is because the Friedkins don't want to put any money in. Want to do everything on the cheap. Yanks go home.
1: Was that the one, Malcolm, Harrison Armstrong? Steve, you're aware of this one. Malcolm, stay with us. 19-year-old midfielder, set to join Forest from Everton in a £40 million deal. The fans were up in arms about that, Steve, and they made their feelings known. And all of a sudden, the deal stopped in its tracks and Everton pulled out. And that's what Markham's referring to.
0: Yeah, it looks as if the fans had won it, didn't it? Because by all accounts, it looks as if it was a done deal done to them before the interruption of the supporters.
1: Yeah.
0: And it's one of them where you scratch your head thinking, we've all heard about this kid for years, that he's arguably as good as you get and around, you know, around the levels where he's playing at. To sell him to Nottingham Forest doesn't make any real sense.
1: Right.
2: To be fair to the lad, I heard that he didn't really want to go either.
0: Yeah.
2: So that might have been part of it.
0: That might have been part of it, yeah, too. Yeah, maybe
1: so,
0: not.
1: So, Malcolm, what now?
4: Well, I'm just praying that David Moyes doesn't walk.
0: Yeah, that's a good point.
4: I really am. I mean, you've got a Premiership manager alongside you. I'm going to ask him the question. In your situation, Steve, would you walk? Because I'll be honest, I was a teacher for definitely for like 20 years. If I punched some child or something, I've lost it. I'd go and resign
1: at
4: night because I know it gets
1: that. Okay.
0: I honestly don't think he will walk.
2: No, his affinity.
0: Because he's got such an affinity with Everton and won't want to leave them in this situation that they're in.
1: Yeah.
0: Let's make no doubt about it. They're in a difficult situation because it looks like from the outside, financially, they can't compete. financially is a struggle for Everton at the minute, which is, for a club like it is, the stadium they've got, and the whole deal for me looks as if it's he's failed on a bit of a medical and they've re now to renegotiate the deal. That obviously comes on his terms too, where most of it might have been appearance-wise and they've chipped his salary or whatever they've done and the boy said, whoa, hang on a minute, I'm not having that. I've played 40-odd times. I've just played in the World Cup. Why should I take a hit on what you I was promised before I walked through the door?
1: Right.
0: So, you know, we understand that medicals and today these medicals, but you don't see it that often that people are actually failing medicals. It's just an unbelievable situation that Everton have found themselves in.
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18: With Danny in studio, and specifically, of course, with Liverpool in mind. We've spoken about Everton and how Evertonians are pretty much up in arms to a man to a woman about how the window panned out last night for Everton. Where does it leave Liverpool? Because Liverpool so far have not got off to a winning start in this Premier League under Andoni Iraola. But now they've done fairly significant business in the window. £123 million for Barcola from Bradley Barcola from Paris Saint-Germain. In spite of that, Danny, and this is where I want to get started on Liverpool, has Iraola, in your view, still been left somewhat short?
19: Well, I mean, it's all comparative, isn't it? I mean, a lot of managers would be looking at that Liverpool squad and licking their lips and thinking, I'd love to work with these players because he's got an abundance of talent, especially in forward areas. Got four brilliant wingers.
18: Yeah.
19: Isak and Wirtz. I mean, they're top class players. So you could argue you got to get on and make it a success because the squad's good. The worry and concern for me watching Liverpool in the first two games is twofold. One is the fullbacks. I don't think they're good enough. Of course, they've both got time to improve and prove me wrong, but I think with the ball especially, what Liverpool have been brilliant at in full-back areas for a long, long time with Andy Robertson and Trent is creating and having end product. And the end product from those two is poor, and that's being kind.
18: Poor?
19: Yeah. The crossing, the...
18: So we're talking Frimpong and we're talking
19: Kirkheads, yeah. They get into really good areas so often and just cannot. But Frimpong's crossing is really poor technically. Kirk has 100 miles an hour. He can't slow himself down to pick out the right pass. Defensively, they're okay. I wouldn't say top draw. They're okay. Bradley, who's a super talent, he can't seem to stay fit. Hopefully, he can get fit soon. So the fullback areas, I think they're short. And that is a real problem when you're dominating the ball because fullbacks generally, today's football, get a lot of the ball. And that's a concern. The other concern I've seen is the intensity of the press with Isak and Wirtz, because although they're both wonderfully technically gifted players, it's not natural to them. They're not that great at it with their tenacity and aggressiveness in the way they press. If you watch Arsenal press, it's very different.
18: Right.
19: So if you want to play the way he did at Bournemouth, which was really high tempo and really on the front foot and brave, I don't know if you can play in those two as a 9 and a 10.
18: So where are Liverpool going to be, Danny, when it comes to a title challenge?
19: I think they'll get top four because they've got so much talent and score enough goals to get enough points for top four, but I don't think they'll compete with Arsenal. Defensively, they're not nowhere near as good as Arsenal. I know people are talking about this position in the middle of the park, having a six. I mean, people seem to forget Gravenberch played that role really well under Slot when they won the league because he was more disciplined. In the first two games, he's been bombing forward and leaving big holes because Szoboszlai doesn't really have that danger in his head. He's used to playing a 10, Szoboszlai, yeah. Or an 8.
18: Yeah.
19: So he's having to adapt to that. I don't think that's as big a problem as people make out because intelligent footballers can start working out, right, I've got to sit. There's the danger. And they'll work on that. I mean, Areola's not daft. He's going to go through the videos. He's going to show them, look, come on, you two got to communicate better.
18: No one's really played that role since Fabinho, really, have they?
19: No, but Gravenberch can do it. He's good enough. He's just got to curb the urge to do those wonderful runs forward that he does.
18: But you're telling me they're not going to challenge Arsenal? They're not good enough to challenge?
19: Oh, I hope I'm wrong.
10: It's going to be quite fascinating. You know, you talk about the press, and for example, and Areola, and certainly when you're looking at the two strikers of them to what you've just said, and it doesn't become natural, I wonder if he'll change or adapt and do a little bit different to what he wants. And he obviously wants a lot of the modern-day coaches, and I go and have a look at them, they all want to go and press and get after the ball and get after it quick. What happens if you haven't got them two up top who can't really do it? I wonder if he'll adapt and change.
18: Yeah.
10: I'm not too sure he will.
19: I don't think it's a big problem at Anfield.
10: No,
19: they dominate
10: not at all.
19: The ball a lot.
10: Yeah, yeah, yeah.
19: So you're not pressing that often.
10: No, it's...
19: But it's more away from home when you want to really get after a team.
18: Right.
19: I was at the game on Monday night, actually. Just quickly. Right, Arsenal, although they are really good when they do press, they're also really comfortable dropping off.
10: Yes.
19: And just doing that.
18: Yeah.
19: And they've got a lovely balance, Arsenal, because at times they let Villa have the ball and go on, and what are you going to do?
10: Well, that's what I was going to say next, is the really top teams know when to go and press and know when to come off and say, right, we're going to sit back and we'll shape you, and there's nothing wrong with it at all. So it'll be quite interesting to see if he can make that transition, because they are a wonderfully talented group of players.
18: See, Steve, we can look at their signings and we can take something from that. The average age of their signings in the last two windows, Steve, is 22.
10: Yeah, yeah. And the big thing we're just talking about, recruitment, there is two world-class fullbacks in Andy Robertson and Trent. They have been so good for so many years.
19: Incredibly good.
10: Incredibly good. How do you replace them? And it looks from afar as if they've had a struggle in that. And to the standards that they used to with Trent and Andy Robertson, where do you replace them? And that's been the difficulty. Yeah. Certainly at the top end of the pitch, they're a threat to anybody you would have thought.
18: Danny, did common sense prevail after they kept hold of Gakpo?
19: Yeah.
18: Were you, like many Liverpool fans, concerned Gakpo out of here? What, to City? Surely not.
19: Well, a lot of fans wouldn't have minded it. He got hammered last year, and I thought a little bit harshly so, because there was obviously the breakthrough of Ngamoah and everybody wanted to see him, and Gakpo was having a bit of a poor season for his... But one thing with Gakpo you always get is a goal threat.
18: Yeah.
19: And it's all right having wide players who look good and beat people, but how many goals are you going to score? Gakpo scores goals, even when he's playing badly. And he can play off the right, and he can play centre-forward, and he's a super athlete. Now, Barcola is an upgrade for sure. He is an upgrade. So he's going to start and play on that left. But will we see Gakpo scoring goals off the right? I think so. He made a great goal from the right-hand side at the weekend. He can play down the middle, because Isak might not play all the games.
18: Yeah, prevents cover. Yeah.
19: Ekitike's injured. It does make sense. And also, you know, he's somebody who, even when he's playing badly, very rarely... don't get a shift out of him defensively, and he's one that can press.
18: Sure. And the difference again, Steve, is at the top of the club. This morning, we started the show this morning off the back of last night, Evertonians up in arms about the Friedkin Group. The Liverpool ownership, and now, and it was good before it, but Amit Bhatia, the British Indian businessman, leading the consortium which recently agreed a deal with Fenway Sports Group for a 38% stake in Liverpool. It's my understanding that he was involved big time in Bradley Barcola, because Nasser Al-Khelaifi has told me Barcola is an amazing player, but we have a rule at PSG, anybody that doesn't want to stay can go, and Barcola seemingly fell into that. Nasser praised Mike Gordon for his part in the talks that took Bradley Barcola to Liverpool, but he also praised Amit Bhatia for his early involvement, and it is early involvement, but effective involvement in getting this deal over the line. And Bhatia has now been speaking about the fact that it's such an honour to be involved at the top at Liverpool.
20: Talking about the greatest football club in the world, to have the ability to be involved in any capacity is a huge privilege and a huge honour. Over a period of time, we've gotten to know the ownership group at Liverpool very well. I consider them, frankly, the best owners in sports. And having gotten to know them personally, I consider them people of the highest integrity that always put the interests of the club first. We believe that the potential for the football club is still vast ahead of us. And we have had some discussions with FSG as to those thoughts. And we're very excited to see what the future holds for us in that regard.
18: Amit was well respected in his time at Queen's Park Rangers. And of course, he's related to Lakshmi Mittal, a man who is a billionaire in his own right, worth $33 billion himself. Hugely respected figure in the world of business, of course. And Amit has done well at QPR, as I say, and is now on the brink of taking that expertise into Liverpool. Danny, it would seem, without tempting fate, that Liverpool are in great hands when it comes to ownership.
19: It looks that way, yeah. I mean, there's certainly no shortage of funding, is there, over the last couple of windows, that's for sure. And that's ultimately what the fans judge it by. But I think also in the times they've made some poor decisions and then backed down from them, that shows some leadership as well and communication with the fans. Ultimately, it's going to be determined, isn't it, by the success on the pitch. Because for years now, especially under Klopp and even under Slot, they've been competing for Champions Leagues and Premier Leagues. And that's where Liverpool should be, as United should be. So expectation is as high as ever, especially with the signings that have come in. And there's not going to be any excuses. He does need a bit of time, like any manager, any club. You know, he wants them to play a certain way. He's going to have to get them to a certain fitness level to play the way he wants. But I'm excited by it. I mean, how can you not be when you look at the talent they've got in forward areas? I think Liverpool fans are going to enjoy watching their team this season, that's for sure. And I don't think at the moment they're going to be too preoccupied with whether they're competing with Arsenal just yet. I think they want to see, after last year when it became a bit pedestrian, a little bit lethargic, the performances were a bit flat, especially at Anfield, which can't happen. The fans are going to enjoy it, and the fans are going to, as long as they see the team progressing, a bit like when Klopp started, they didn't win anything for a couple of years, but they saw the progression and the energy of the team and what he was trying to do.
18: Yeah.
19: I do accept that the more money you spend, the expectation is for success more quickly.
10: Well, we all expected it last year, to be fair, Danny, didn't we? You know, what they were buying, everybody stood up and went, oh my gosh, what a transfer window they've had. And for some reason, injuries or whatever, it hasn't quite worked out that way, but certainly the looks very, very strong again, especially with them all getting fit.
19: I still think the full, but honestly, I don't mean to, it's not a personal thing, it's just from a footballing perspective.
18: And you're not having Frimpong and Kekes.
19: They're not to the level Liverpool need to compete.
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29: Right, so Tottenham fans thought they were getting either Cody Gakpo from Liverpool or Ndai from Everton during the crazy trolley dash this summer, but both of them said no, going to side were absolutely rock bottom of the Premier League Tottenham. So instead they brought in a man who hasn't played since December 2024. To be fair, the manager knows him well, De Zerbi knows him well, Chelsea's Mikhailo Mudryk on loan. I don't get it with this guy, Ali, and I'm not going to slag him anymore because I want to give him a chance. He's not played since December 2024. That's a, well, it's a loan deal, but it's still a hell of a risk for me.
30: Of course it is. It's a massive risk. But at the same time, you've got to say, give a lad a chance. We'll see how he gets on.
29: But this is what gets me, Ali. There's an option to make the move permanent if he does well for £75 million. £75
30: million! Well, I know.
29: They're having a laugh.
30: No, I'm with you. Yeah, yeah. I'm 100% with you, mate. I just don't get that. Don't get it.
29: Unless it's 7.5, a bit like the goalkeeper, but 75 million is nonsense. Let's get more on Mudryk's move to Spurs, and how much the team have actually improved after spending £300 million with former Spurs centre-back, who played alongside the likes of Mudryk and Bale, top players. Sebastian Bessong joins us. Sebastian, morning.
30: Sebastian, good morning.
31: Good morning, chaps.
29: Sebastian, right away, disappointing start for Spurs. I thought with the business they're doing, I thought, hello, it took them in for a real good season, but and yet here we are. You look at the table after two games, you think, crikey, what's changed?
31: I mean, I can understand that kind of feeling, especially after the amount of money they've spent. But personally, if I've been in the game, the start of the season it doesn't really concern me, especially after all the change in the way they're coming from. Now, if we're talking about the same kind of result 10 games in, that would be very concerning. Right now, I think they're finding their feet, and whether you like it or not, you still got to get over what happened last season. There's some residue, and bit by bit, I think they're going to get rid of it. But at the end of the day, you can add a lot of players. If you can't find the right formula in terms of gelling the team, that's the main concern for every manager. You have some aspiration, you bring players in, but now you need, De Zerbi need to find that kind of a, you know, spark, that formula. He had it to keep them up.
29: Yeah.
31: But now it's a different ball game. It's a different challenge, especially after all the signing that he made and that the club allowed him to make.
30: Sebastian, after two 17th place finishes, I mean, there has to be an improvement. There will be an improvement. In terms of the Mudryk signing, the loan deal that's happening at the moment, you know, everybody's kind of sat up with that one. However, I did say to Alan that lad, A, should be given a chance, but B, he's got everything to prove now. So it'll be interesting to see how that goes.
31: Yeah, definitely. You know what? Everybody, it's easy to slag him off and slag Spurs off. I think De Zerbi got a lot of credit from what he did last season. And the Modric one, we all know De Zerbi being a people person, somebody that can really get into players' head. He knows the player already. Don't get me wrong. Does that mean that he's going to guarantee you 20 goals this season and won the performances? That's not what I'm saying. Mm. But I think you're right. I think psychologically, there's an element of you got to give him a chance. Because if that works, that gives De Zerbi even more credit. The players, because he's been a good player. When he's been signed by Chelsea, he wasn't signed by Chelsea by fluke, but he didn't come off. So I think it's a loan, even in the loan, in the agreement, in the option to buy, they must have some sort of a very high target to achieve in order for him to sign. I think, yeah, he deserves a chance because if he goes well, everybody's going to be amazed about, wow, what a manager, what a choice. If he doesn't go well, I think that would have been expected. And maybe you waste a little bit of money, but Spurs have spent that much. You got to take a risk at the moment.
29: What about Newcastle? You know, many people, Sebastian, thought Newcastle might struggle this year, but they've started okay, haven't they?
30: Very good start.
29: You know, and where do you see Newcastle? Do you think Newcastle, first of all, will Newcastle finish above Spurs?
31: That's a tricky question. Are they going to finish above Spurs? As I said, I don't really give much about the start of the season. Everybody remembers how you finish, not how you start. So, I'm happy for the Geordies that they started so well. And I think they've made some good additions. I've looked, you know, closely on the transfer window, especially the last couple of hours, the players they brought in, they're quality players. They're not big names, but, for example, the ones from France, Lille, is a good player. He's a very good player, very sharp, very lively. And I think with the new manager, it's always a give or take. It's like, I think he is very motivated. And the players, especially because the big names are gone, they'll be willing to prove a point. I think they finish, hopefully, in a middle of the table and hopefully aspiring for, who knows, maybe a bit of Europe.
29: Yeah. Mm. And De Zerbi, all the vibes I get back from Spurs, some of the ex-players saying he's got the club buzzing. You know, as you say, it's early doors, two results, not good. But inside the players, there's a buzz about the place, the training ground. Everyone seems to be really, you know, pulling together. So it maybe just needs a first win to get things going, Sebastian.
31: To be fair, I've been to the training ground and I've been around the players this summer throughout the preseason quite a lot. And you're right, the atmosphere is totally different from last season. It's crazy and it's amazing how things could change just based on a couple of results and the relief. De Zerbi, for sure, he got that kind of confidence from the player because he's really close to the player. You know, he's that kind of big brother. He gets onto you, he's very demanding, and he's been able to trigger some competitiveness again onto some of the players that were there last season. And I think the players, they're buzzing about the new signing because that's what they wanted to. I spoke with a lot of them. So, yeah, from the inside, there's no panic. They're happy about where they are, but they know they still got to improve in order for them to live up to the expectation based on the signings.
29: Yeah.
30: Sebastian, is it going to be difficult for the likes of Richarlison, who came out and had a little bit of a go on his social media? I think he was half expecting to get a move. Now he's not getting a move. Will it be difficult for him?
31: Yeah, definitely. Especially with a man like De Zerbi, because, you know, De Zerbi is someone that is kind of vulnerable. He talks a lot. He's kind of, you know, what you see is what you get.
30: Yeah.
31: So when he's with you, he's with you. When you come out, he's saying it to himself. When you come out, you said you want to leave, you better leave.
30: Yeah.
31: So he wants committed players. And I think Richarlison's been a little bit, he's been inexperienced the way he came out, because I don't think he was sure that he was going to be able to leave. And look at that now.
29: Yeah,
31: I think he's going to be really far in the pecking order. Yeah. But then, once again, that gives him a challenge to prove people wrong and to come back. Maybe that's what he needed. But at the moment, I don't see him being so performing, and it's not going to happen anytime soon.
29: No, I'm with you, I think. Mm. Sebastian, thank you very much
30: Good to
29: for
30: see
29: joining
30: Sebastian.
29: Us.
30: Thank you.
29: Good luck.
31: Thank you, guys.
29: Yeah, Richarlison, very briefly, Ali. he's a strange cup of tea, isn't he? He can be a match winner and he can do some stupid things. He's a sulker, isn't he? He's bottom lips on his chest, you know? He's just a sulker. you wouldn't want to be in the trenches with him, would you?
30: No, you probably would. You'd want to be in the trenches when things are going well.
29: Aye.
30: When you're ahead.
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33: From the Sky News Centre at 1. Vladimir Putin has met US envoys Steve Witkoff and Jared Kushner in Moscow for talks on ending the war in Ukraine. The Russian president said contact between Moscow and Washington was always useful. Mr. Witkoff thanked him for a ceasefire during the US delegation's visit. Former United States ambassador to Ukraine, William Taylor, says some feel the pair's involvement so far has been one-sided.
34: These two American negotiators, Steve Witkoff and Jared Kushner, have been to Moscow many times.